0: tonight as the Red Hawks and the Gary South Shore Railcats square off. Now, Parker Moorhead spent a little time in Gary, Indiana earlier this season, played a couple of games, and then the third game was, well, postponed due to weather. Red Hawks won a 5-4 decision against Gary and lost a 6-3 decision against Gary. Now these two teams meet here again, and this is the final meeting. This series between Fargo Moorhead and Gary. So this is going to become common when West teams play the East. As far as Fargo Moorhead is, they just finished a series within the East Division Chicago. Red Hawks will not face Chicago again the rest of the year. That's why I mentioned when the standings in the West Division has got a little bit of a logjam, there's going to be a lot of divisional games here in the second half of the season. The fluctuation is real. In the American Association. The East, Gary has a little bit more room to climb. They're 4.5 games back of that fourth and final spot in the postseason. So Gary and Chicago on the 5 and 6 spots looking up. Fargo Moorhead sitting in the 3 spot in the West. But Winnipeg's just a game behind the Red Hawks, and Lincoln's just 3 behind the Red Hawks in that Western Division. Patrick Wicklander getting the start tonight for the Fargo Moorhead Red Hawks. The Big Wick is on the hill tonight for Fargo Moorhead. In a moment, Bob Roars will bring the team on the field. We have a youth softball team out there tonight, and it's been announced they're awaiting with their autographed papers that the Red Hawks will come out and autograph those. That's always a neat thing. And why, if you too have your youth baseball or softball team want to be recognized, call the Red Hawks ticket office at 235-6161, and Andrew and the crew can make that happen for you. Again, game tonight, 2 tomorrow, and then they'll wrap the series up on Wednesday night at 7:02. Time now to go over the PA voice of the Fargo Moorhead Red Hawks. That is Bob Roars, as he'll bring the team onto the field.
1: And now, here they are, your hometown team, your Fargo Moorhead Red Hawks.
0: The Big Wick leads them out there on the field here. The Red Hawks in their cherry red tops with white numerals and lettering, white pants. And Patrick Wicklander, at times, he has been dominant. And his stuff is rolling. We saw him in a game in Milwaukee where he just primarily was using fastballs, just running it well into the plate. At times, he can come at that slider. And Patrick Wicklander, last season, was in Lexington, 11-game winner in the Atlantic League. Patrick in his first season as a Red Hawk. 10 games under his belt. Wick 2-2 in the season. 44 strikeouts. He's among the strikeout guys in the league. 23 walks for Patrick Wicklander. Gary South Shore in their green tops with white lettering and gray pants. And Jeff Isom, the former Red Hawk, making his jog down to third. Here's Isom's lineup tonight, leading off Corey Howell. Howell in center field, batting second. Perennial All-Star Elvis Peralta. Elvis batting second and short. Colin Summerhill in right field, bats third. Mark Flores, DHing, batting cleanup. Nick Podkul is at second base, batting fifth. Kevin Watson Jr. in left field, bat sixth. Joe Swayze at first base, batting seventh. Olivier Basabe batting eighth at third. And Cooper Edwards catching tonight, batting ninth. That is the lineup for Gary South Shore against the left-hander Patrick Wicklander. Defensively for Fargo Moorhead tonight, in left field, Jarris Richards. Richards in left. Dylan Thomas, the veteran, the big leaguer, in center field. Jesus Lujano in right. Richards, Thomas, and Lujano around the outfield left to right. Brian Fuentes at third. Aiden Byrne, the magic man, at short. Andy Nelson at second. Matt Kroon, the AAA first baseman tonight. And Jimmy, the all-star, Juan Fernandez, behind the plate. The Red Hawks DHing Jose Sermo in tonight's game. 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Offices in West Fargo, Hillsborough, and Castleton. Good crew. Kevin Boltron, the crew chief, calling balls and strikes tonight. Tom Swoboda is the umpire at first base. And Sergio Lutero, the umpire at third. That's your crew tonight. To the Cats.
1: Number one, Corey Howell.
0: Corey Howell steps to the plate. Got a pretty nice afternoon here in the Red River Valley, like many places around the region last week, especially you had that the smoky sunshine, if you will, smoky haze, but fair conditions and a decent breeze blowing left to right. First pitch of the game is right down the middle of home plate, and we are underway at 7:09. 7:09 Central Time, 85 degrees, and that breeze left to right here in Newman. Wicklander's 0-1 pitch, fouled straight back, and he's coming with straight heat. There's no question about Wick. He's got the velo, fastball slider that gets you out. If Wick ever, not that he doesn't have a go-to off a secondary pitch, but boy, if this man ever developed a real nasty changeup, he would be a devastating. He's good now. The 0-2 pitch, driven foul on a play. I mentioned we've seen Wick just throw located heaters in a game and be extremely successful this season. Chris Costa, I thought, had some good conversations. We had a good conversation with Chris about Wick. You know, at times, be careful of that ambush first pitch. And now a two-strike pitch came in and clipped the pant leg of Corey Howell. And that's not what you wanted. Yeah, Wick just trying to come hard inside. The ball got a piece of that pant leg, and that's a hit batsman. That just clipped enough, maybe a couple of threads, not much at all. It's on the back leg with that high stocking. Well, if you're going to get hit by something moving 85 to 90, that barely grazed him, but nonetheless got it. Now Corey Howell, that big lead at first, Wicklander's pitch, a strike into Elvis Peralta. Well, Peralta at a 271 pace this season, 54 hits for Elvis, 32 runs batted in. Oftentimes, you just pencil Elvis in and a throw down to first. Howell back safely. Fernandez getting one down. But Elvis, yeah, he's almost a staple of that's going to be your shortstop in the All-Star game. Good batman at the plate. Put the ball in play. Good two-hole hitter. Hit for average and spray the field. Wicklander, long look over to first. Runner takes off. The pitch is down and away. The throw down to second, Sales, and a stolen base for Howell. So here comes Gary. On an 0-2 pitch, Howell grazed by a pitch. He goes to first and now steals second. And just like that, Gary with a runner in scoring position. Nobody out in the top of the first inning. Other games tonight. Kane County is at Chicago tonight. Kansas City is in Cleburne tonight. The Railroaders just got done the home series against Sioux City. That's a big matchup with the Monarchs tonight. Wick's 2-1 pitch is a bit high. And 3-1 the count on Elvis Peralta with Colin Summerhill waiting on deck. Patrick Wicklander spent four seasons in the Tampa Bay organization. A Triple-A pitcher, Triple-A stuff on the hill, former Arkansas standout. A 3-1 pitch. Lifted foul, out of play. And the count goes full to 3-2. San Jose, California native, Patrick Wicklander. Pops told me his collegiate nickname was Wick Nasty. Yeah, good nickname. We'll see how nasty he is here in the 3-2 pitch to Peralta. From the set, the payoff pitch, fouled back our way. Now, we've given Patrick, you know, we call him Big Wick, but everybody in the male side, I think, has been nicknamed Big Wick in the Wicklander family. I've called him Wick Flair. And right now is trying to keep that runner Howell at second base and try to put away Peralta. And Peralta slaps the ball high in the air down the left field line, racing in and dropping in for a fair ball. Richards chasing it. Peralta will end up with a one-bagger, and on to third goes Corey Howell. Well, again, that's why we always talk about the elements in play here at Newman Outdoor Field. Because this weekend, yesterday, Saturday, and Sunday, we had a little breeze blowing the other way, so balls hit to right field will blow back towards the field of play. And that ball, Howell, left-handed batter hitting, went to left field. Well, the wind is blowing left to right, so it blows that ball back into play, and all of a sudden, Gary Southshore with runners at first and third, nobody out, threatening big time here in the top of the first inning. Wicklander's pitch is a ball just a bit down and in. So now, your hope is just to keep Gary to only maybe one run here in the first inning, and there's a fly ball hit. Now the wind on this ball will take it into the stands. That's a Ravello Tire foul ball right on that UND deck down the right field line. What a fun place that is. At the canopy down there, people enjoying themselves. Got the buffet meal, beverages, kind of that bar stool sitting. Ravello Tires, you can find yours at the Corwin Auto Group in Fargo-Moorhead. Also Big Jim's Tire in Grand Forks. 1-1 the count on Colin Summerhill. Now the step over throw to first. Peralta's back. So, yeah, what we've learned already here today, balls hit to left. Now, if left-hander's bat, going to drift and flow back into left field. Balls hit to right. Off right-hander's bat are going to drift probably more towards foul territory. The set by Wick and the 1-1. High. Two balls and a strike. And the tough thing about this one, again, going back to that 0-2 pitch that just grazed Howell's sock. And instead of getting an out right away, there's a ball hit in the air to right. Now the wind will pull this. It's high in the air, down to right field, back by the wall, making the catch is Lujano. Tagging from third is Howell, and Gary Southshore leads it 1-0 on the sacrifice fly from Summerhill. Collins' 34th run batted in. And to be honest with you, a little surprised maybe that ball didn't carry. That gets short down there, and it got enough breeze there where you hit a ball in the air to right today, it's going to have a chance to leave. Batter here is Mark Flores, big, strapping, left-handed batting designated hitter. Hawksaw Flores in Gary. He pounded a couple of base knocks against the Red Hawks. Came through with some clutch hits, by the way, in that win against Fargo-Moorhead and Gary. The lefty takes a peek at 1B. That's Peralta, always a threat to steal. Pitch clock is down to 8. Wicklander still pausing on the hill. Now the pitch clock down to 4. Now it's down to 3, and he delivers a strike. That's Patrick's way of just kind of messing a little bit with that timing of the batter. Matt Kroon getting the job at first base today for Fargo-Moorhead with Sermo DHing. And now the step over throw. The nice series win for Fargo-Moorhead against Chicago, however, had to have left the park yesterday feeling they let one get away. I think that was the general consensus. I think everybody at the game had a 6-1 lead yesterday and gave up a 7-run seventh inning. It's just like standing and getting a bunch of paper cuts. And that's not fun. That's what it felt like. Ball and a strike on Flores. Mark hitting in a 240 clip. 23 hits in a year as he takes the ball low. And with 4 games in 3 days, again, the key would be for Patrick, obviously, to get deep into today's game. You know, minimize as much pitches as you can to get those outs. Don't want to tax bullpens, so that's the challenge today. Flores sends one up out of play. I don't think it's coming down. My man Joel Bettle here today. Yeah. He sees the big jack net up here. That thing could bowl to Marlin. Ball fouled straight back. 2-2 the count. Been a busy part of North Fargo, speaking to my friend Joel, those folks at Sanford, and I've got my nice Red Hawks coin bank they're giving away. But the last couple of weekends, we've had junior nationals in wrestling at the Fargo Dome. They're pretty impressive, which is just beyond the fence line here. 2-2 pitch spins outside, ball 3, and Patrick's having to use a few pitches. And the young lady from Lisbon, I think, finished 8th. Got a little podium action yesterday. And where's her? young man at a Moorhead, formerly Fargo North, the third place finish. This isn't just a couple of counties that almost 10,000 wrestlers. The pitch not called a strike, and Gary Southshore has runners at first and second with one out here in the first inning. The crowd doesn't realize it yet, but it was ball four, a non-strike call. Pretty good pitch by Wicklander. And now Gary Southshore with runners at first and second. That'll bring Chris Coast out. I wonder if Coast, that's not a bad put-away pitch. We have the benefit of replay here in the booth, and Patrick just trying to work that outer half. So Chris Coast out to chat with Wicklander, just settle it down here in the first inning. Got to find a way to get out of here. Don't let this one run develop into two or three or something crooked. Fargo Moorhead has more than the ability to put runs on the board. Coaster will jog back to the dugout. His bench coach, Joe Dominic. Bullpen coach, Robbie Lopez. We're Gary Southshore. It's like an old home week. I mentioned Jeff Isom, the manager, and then Owen Reith, the bench coach, Kent Willis, the pitching coach, and gave a big hug today to Chris Jacobs. It's easy not to miss big Chris Jacobs on that staff, a former Red Hawk who has hit one of the longest home runs we've ever seen in a Red Hawk uniform, and now Chris is with the Railcats on Jeff Isom's staff. Here's Podkul, and he takes a strike. Nick Podkul, P-O-D-K-U-L. In fact, Gary, because when the Red Hawks played them, they were going through some injuries. They were getting thin. Chris Jacobs came out of retirement, hadn't swung a bat in a while, and got a base knock. The pitch, good pitch, but just a bit inside. Been talking to Chris today. He was limping over to me as we gave each other that big man hug, and he's kind of a little meniscus action going with his knee. One ball, one strike. Best thing Patrick can do maybe now is induce a ground ball double play. Here's a ground ball. It's deep to short. Byrne goes to second for one. I guess we just had to ask for it. How about that? A 6-4-3 double play presented to you by Wired Electric and by Nostradamus. The Gary Southshore Railcats get one run on one hit. There were no errors and one left. We played a half inning tonight from Newman. Our score, Gary 1, the Red Hawks coming to bat. 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
0: Bottom of the first inning today at Newman Outdoor Field. Dawson Lane is on the hill tonight for Gary Southshore. Lane, the left-hander, Lane in 14 games. He's 2-4 this season, 36 strikeouts, 13 walks. And we'll see if the Red Hawks can get the bats going. Run production hasn't been an issue for Fargo Moorhead. I'm knocking on wood as I say that. His team has been able to produce runs. The Red Hawks will lead off Jesus Lujano and then Juan Fernandez. Jose Sermo, we'll get to Jose because he's a video game right now at the plate. Dylan Thomas batting cleanup. Matt Kroon hits fifth, followed by Brian Fuentes, Jairus Richards, Andy Nelson, and Aiden Byrne. So the lefty, Dawson Lane, into the motion. Kind of a long and lanky lefty with pretty good whip-like action. I mentioned my friend Joel Vettel is here, and Joel's, you know, we've done a lot with Sanford. Joel turned his badge in for, what'd you turn your badge for a Sanford? I was going to come up with something.
6: No, you know, at the end of the day, for me, it was really, I'd run my course in 20 years. Yeah. I loved every moment of it, but it was time for the next chapter, and I'm really enjoying what I'm doing with
0: Sanford.
6: I
0: can tell you, dude, when you bring all the events around, the 2-0 pitches down and in, and Lujano has a 3-0 count, like to see that. Sanford's been involved in so much. We just got done with the Roger Maris All-Star Week. How great was that again? The money you raised.
6: Yes. I'll tell you what, unbelievable people and great mission.
0: And you got some things going on here. 3-1 the count on Jesus Lujano. Into the motion is Lane. The pitch is a strike called on the outside corner. You got some young up-and-comers. I know that our athletic trainer, Alyssa Tapey, we thank Sanford for her services this year. Does a great job. Young lady from Indianapolis, Indiana. I like to quiz her on, you know, meniscus and various injuries.
6: Because our vast knowledge on on orthopedic injuries, that's really good. You graduating from Williston, me from Hillsboro. We got this.
0: Well, people are laughing because I said yesterday, I was recalling the twins, the girl's birthday was yesterday. I said, my daughters are basically born here. I said, but the night before they were born was the 18th of July. Lujano fouls away, and I said, got a call midway through the inning from their mama. And I said, my advice was, just get in the tub. I'll be home at 3. That was my doctoral advice.
6: Boil some water.
0: That's what we did.
6: Boil some water. You're good.
0: Boil some water. You're good. There's a towel somewhere. And Lujano fillets a base hit. Look at Joel Vettel's already produced a base hit tonight. Leadoff single for Jesus Lujano. Went down to get it and kind of filleted that into center field. It brings up Juan Fernandez. And the kids were born like 4 hours later. So what do I know?
6: Like I always tell, the best advice I ever got from any coach in the world was when I was 12.
0: Yeah.
6: Coach came to me after baseball practice and says, Joel, do you do any other sports? I said, I wrestle. And he goes, you might want to stick with that. Best advice I ever got.
0: Do you do any other sports? I wrestle. Maybe you should stick with that. Yeah. Here's Fernandez takes a pitch in the dirt. But you've got some young, orthopedic up-and-comers? What do you have here, too?
6: Exciting times. We decided to start an orthopedic camp for high school kids. And so we've got 30 kids from all over the region coming in, and they're going to spend 3 days engrossed in what we do each and every day in orthopedic surgery, PT, athletic training, and get some time with them. They're going to get some hands-on experience. So it's going to be incredible, and really it all comes down to is we want to make sure these kids understand there's great careers right here in Fargo, right with Sanford, and really want them to, stick around the area and enjoy a great life.
0: Love it. 1-1 pitch is a fastball down low. That, if you haven't registered at a table in the concourse, you can get an ACL repair. You can't. Wouldn't that be some drawing for?
6: Well, Jack Michaels is going to. Yeah, he's actually going to do the surgery. So it's only $20, but you get what you pay for.
0: 2-1 bid, swing out of miss. That'd be an odd promotion, wouldn't it? Get in a drawing to get your acromial ligaments repaired out of your shoulder later today.
6: I love it.
0: 2-2 the count on Juan Fernandez. 1-0 Gary leading it. Here in the bottom of the first inning at Newman, game one of a four-game series in 3 days. Lujano at first. Lane looks over, and the pitch is just a bit down. 93, this kid, Joel, again, kind of long and lanky, but, boy, he's got some velocity. He can bring it, get it to the plate in a hurry.
6: He's almost my height.
0: Yeah, right?
6: Maybe double.
0: Yeah, but you'd still pretzel anybody. Keep an eye on Lujano, and now they've got him picked off. Had a feeling maybe Jesus was going, and so did Lane. Now he's in a hot box, and the ball is thrown away, and the Red Hawks catch a break. In fact, they catch a big break. He's going to get third base because the ball left the field of play, so he gets two from the field. He should get third base. Yeah, there goes Jesus.
6: Wow.
0: Yikes. I believe that's going to go against the East 6, I believe, was the last to throw that. But had a feeling Jesus was going to go on 3-2. Great move by the pitcher, Dawson Lane. And then, just like in your neighborhood growing up on 13th Avenue, 11th Avenue in Williston. It's like your wife and I growing up on the same block, Joel. Sandy and I have probably been a lot of hot boxes together, your wife, back in the 70s. That was the big thing in Williston. Oh. You want to go play pickle or hot box?
6: 100%.
0: Right? Hillsboro,
6: that's
0: I'm
6: the
0: sure.
6: good stuff.
0: 3-2 pitch to Juan. Swing and a foul tip held on by the catcher, Cooper Edwards. A big strikeout there for Dawson Lane. I'm not saying that the youth today get it or don't get it, but you just needed one ball and a couple of, and you could play hot box.
6: Exactly. And then you know what? You know what you do? You didn't get sun-kissed or anything like that. You went over to the garden hose.
0: That's right.
6: And drank some water, and you moved on.
0: You drank out of that water, too, while your dad was siphoning gas out of the car for
6: exactly,
0: the lawnmower.
6: Exactly. No orange slices were delivered.
0: Here's Jose Sermo takes a strike. So Sermo... the weekend of weekends, this weekend against Chicago, Jose homered on Friday, hit three homers on Saturday in good measure, hit two more yesterday, six home runs on the weekend. What does he have for an encore as he takes a pitch soft and in? Joel, you've seen a lot of athletes. Your friend's a lot of athletes. You yourself a great athlete. And there is he's on a heater that I just have not seen. I mean, his home
6: That's
0: run
6: awesome.
0: Marks, it's just incredible. He's sitting in 23 round trippers on the year. 1-1 pitch is a fastball down in the zone. Switch hitter tonight starting out batting right-handed. Jose Sermo with 164 career American Association home runs. He's three away from the career lead. Now he's just trying to tie the game. The pitch is high and called a strike.
6: Wow.
0: Yeah, Jose did that quick double look at and Jose's a pleasant man, but that was one of those stares to Kevin. Going, wait a minute. 2-2 the count. Now contact. Gary will concede the run to get the out. And Jose sends one foul off to the netting. You know, Jose is a a veteran, and got to the park early this afternoon. And I go get the best ice in town. It's always the athletic trainer's ice, by the way. You know that. It's
6: yes,
0: the smaller cubes.
6: Yes.
0: So I went over there to scoop me some ice up, and I looked to my right, and Jose's there taking his big whirlpool, getting that body.
6: Well, he is just an incredibly strong individual. You can just tell his power, obviously extremely athletic.
0: Well, let's see if he can drive in Jesus Lujano. Hawks trailing 1-0. Wind blowing towards right field corner. And a breaking pitch just a bit down and away. Well, if the other one might have been a little high, called a strike this now and now... that was a good pitch.
6: Bring it back to even.
0: I'm sure Dawson Lane's going, you realize he's Jose Sermo. He doesn't need any help. Payoff pitch is a changeup inside. Check swing. Did he go? No, they said he did not. And Jose will travel down to first base. Yeah, the Red Hawks record is set by a gentleman you know extremely well. A kid by the name of Jesse Horlbeck hit 29 home runs. That's the Red Hawks single season mark. Jose's sitting on 23 and with 40-some games to play, so we'll see.
6: Wow.
0: I know if Jesse's like my longtime partner, Maury Wills, that when, you know, he broke Ty Cobb's stolen base mark, and of course, you know, when you start looking at those that Ricky Henderson and those that beat his stolen base mark, I get it. Here's Dylan Thomas, and Thomas, a broken back ground ball, might have to hurry to stay out of a double play to second for one.
6: Nope.
0: The first, a twin killing. And the Red Hawks are out here in the bottom of one. They get a man to third and do not score. No runs, one hit, and one left. We're through one today from Newman. It's Gary 1, Fargo Moorhead nothing. 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
9: 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Prior

0: We go to the top of the second. Red Hawks down 1-0, missing an opportunity to get a run across in the bottom of the first inning. Patrick Wicklander's second inning of work. By the way, if the Red Hawks collect 10 hits or more tonight, it means you can save $10 on any large pizza at Boss Pizza and Chicken. Text Love Boss Pizza to the number 888-274-3046. So we'll keep you abreast of that. 10 hits come. Kevin Watson Jr. leading things off as Wicklander delivers a strike in the outside corner. Watson, Swayze, and Basabe. I kept Joel Biddle here for another quick half inning. We're catching up. You know, when you see old friends, you just can't say, you know, you got to catch up real quick. Sometimes it takes more than a half. Good pitch. Front door breaking pitch inside. Talking off air. And the summer, it's July 20th, Joel.
1: No. Too fast, my friend. July. Too fast.
0: And I think I saw you or your bride post something. You've got children now at the collegiate level.
1: They are in college, and I'm trying to get them quickly off the payroll. That's the key.
0: 1-2 the count. I'm Kevin Watson. The big wick, the pitch, is down and away. It flies, does it?
1: Oh.
0: It just flies. They were.
1: Oh, it's right? It. We were having this conversation with a friend of mine we hadn't seen in a few years, and he was just amazed. And I remember when he first held Kennedy in his arms.
0: Yep.
1: And he's a 300-pound monster.
0: Right.
1: And
0: you and your buddy.
1: Yeah, and I had to laugh because he's like, I remember that picture. And I'm like, I think you can still hold her in your hands, but it would be a different picture.
0: You and Joel, one of Joel's best friends, Brock Lesnar, I can imagine if the big boy is holding the...
1: Yeah, I didn't want to recreate that picture because it would have been awkward, but he could have. So
0: 3-2 the count on Kevin Watson Jr. So let's see if Wick can put Kevin away. A few left-handed batters that Jeff Eisen will roll out there for Gary. He's set by the lefty Wicklander, the leg kick and the pitch. Just a bit down and away. That's that 50-50 ball. Got to bite a little bit more of that corner. And Kevin Beltran, he had the game last Friday night where the Red Hawks scored 20 runs and won 20-11. And to Kevin's defense, and his zone didn't change, but when the game was kind of getting out, it's a little tighter zone on the east and west, like from Williston to Wahpeton, it's a little tight.
1: Oh, yeah. Oh, yeah.
0: Maybe from Metegoshi to Pine Ridge, it's, you know, that's my, you tell me there wasn't going to be any geography tonight, but that's my best way of, here's Swayze. And the pitch inside and low, S-O-U-Z-Z-I, pronounced Swayze. This park, and Joel, with Sanford and everything that Sanford does for the community, and I know during the Marist All-Star Week, Roger and Joel always swing by, Roger Jr., and it has been such a terrific impact in this community. I know part of that is the combination with the Red Hawks. You get a chance to...
1: We love partnering with the Red Hawks. They kind of embody what Roger Maris stood for.
0: 1-1 pitch is high. Throw to second. Tag applied. Out at second base.
1: Oh, nice.
0: Kevin Watson Jr. Juan Fernandez guns down Watson Jr. And that's a big toss by Jimmy. Nice tag applied as well by Andy Nelson. 2-4 in the putout.
1: Yeah, but at the end of the day for us, it's really, you know, we love this level of baseball. It's entertaining, and these folks are, they just do a great job.
0: In this community, first of all, a great sports community. We have people maybe tuning in today all over the country and certainly on the AATV side. 2-1 pitch is a strike, 2-2. And I was talking to Chris Jacobs, a big boy down there in that dugout with the black. You know, Chris is just a great soul. Loved it when he was a Red Hawk. He and I were talking about this. He says, man, if we were a little closer, he goes, I'd move to Fargo tomorrow. I loved it when I played here. He just had nothing but great things to say. I said, I get it.
1: We don't live here for the weather.
0: That's right. We live for the warmth of the people, right? That's right. 2-2 the count as the big wick delivers. Swing and a miss. He struck him out. Strike count for Wicklander, his first today, and that's the second out. 1-0 Railcats leading. It brings up Olivier Basabe. We're talking about, you know,

0: with Jose Sermo. He's got, he had six home runs and 15 runs batted in over the weekend. And last week, Friday night, the Red Hawks offensively had seven consecutive hits in an inning, and it got me to thinking. It was like roughly, I think, on the same, right around the same day that Joe DiMaggio, the history of his streak being snapped. And I was, here's a ball inside. I was thinking about those greatest, the greatest, you know, streaks and numbers of that. And Joe DiMaggio, and I went through all that. And then I came across Cale Sanderson.
1: Oh, wow.
0: Who went 159-0. Yeah. I don't know what your college rank. I'm sure it was the good.
1: No.
0: But I don't think.
1: Wasn't even close to that.
0: But from a wrestling standpoint, and then the question is, will we ever see that again? Well, maybe in college. I don't know. But that's a pretty special mark.
1: Yeah, it's just an incredible feat, and to be at that level for so long and not falter. I mean, that's incredible.
0: 1-1 pitch is Iowa State, I believe, right?
1: Yes.
0: Yeah.
1: And he currently Penn State.
0: That's right.
1: And incredible coach. He was here in Fargo last week for the
0: University. Seriously?
1: Yes. Most of the head coaches from around the country come in.
0: Oh, and sure, because they're watching these juniors.
1: Yep.
0: Here's a liner. That's a fair ball down the right field line off the bat of Olivier Basabe. Basabe can fly. Rounding first, he's on his way to second. Lujano digs that ball out of the corner. And it's a two-out double for Olivier Basabe. These pesky Railcats putting a bat on that one. And kind of team that doesn't go away. How about that? In Fargo, North Dakota, and I get it. We get a lot of, you know, it wouldn't be uncommon to see some superstar touching down on a plane. I mean, Tom Hanks' plane refueled here one year. Remember that?
1: Yeah.
0: He was just at a diner in West Fargo getting a bowl of soup.
1: Exactly. Well, and it's funny because you don't probably remember a name of Bruce Bumgardner, legendary, probably the most successful heavyweight ever in the history of you in the country and probably the world, was here all week. Incredible guy.
0: Well, now Cooper Edwards, right-handed batting catcher. The pitch is just a bit down and in. I look at some of these frames out here. My guess is these pro athletes, I bet a few of them maybe dabbled in some wrestling. There's some bodies out there.
1: There's some athleticism, there's no doubt.
0: 1-0 Railcats lead it. This past week, just have a Jolin here, and he's more than just wrestling chat, obviously, with the Sanford stuff. But I was telling a gentleman that was here from Chicago that we have, like, the girls wrestling is took a while to get sanctioned. There's a swing and a miss. I believe now is sanctioned in North Dakota.
1: Yes.
0: And my friends from Minnesota, they both go, it is Minnesota.
1: It's huge.
0: Yeah, it's huge.
1: It's the fastest growing sport in the country right now, women's wrestling. And we had 2,300 in.
0: Wow.
1: This last week for women's wrestling.
0: 1-1 the count in Cooper Edwards. They looked to second by Wicklander, and the pitch home. Driven high in the air to left field. Now the only question, will Mother Nature knock it down? The answer, yes, it will. She knocks it down, and Richards makes the catch. Boy, that was a well-struck ball, but it parasailed its way into Jairus Richards' mitt, and that's all. Joel, good to see you, buddy.
1: Always a pleasure, my friend.
0: Thank you
1: very much.
0: Joel Vettel stopping by. We go to the bottom of 2, 1-0 Gary. This is Red Hawks Baseball.
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0: We go to the bottom of the second inning here at Newman Outdoor Field. Good-looking crew here tonight. Oh, there's Joel. Oh, there's one of the kids down there, Kennedy. Good to see him. We go to the bottom of two. Fargo-Moorhead trailing 1-0. Gary certainly has shown their wares. They've been getting some traffic on, but Rick Landry able to get some outs there, and we'll see what the Red Hawks can do in their second trip to home plate. Matt Croon lead things off. It'll be Croon, Fuentes, and Richards here in the Red Hawks second inning. The lefty, Dawson Lane. The pitch, good cut from Matty. Well, we've learned a couple of things today because that last ball off the bat of Cooper Edwards was crushed and tattooed. And you send a ball high in the air to left today, yep, that little crosswind is going to have a negative impact on it. If a guy like Matt Croon can extend and get one up to right field, this is a big bat. And as he gets more at-bats back from Mexico, the more you're going to see that production rise. Here's a ground ball hit off the back of the mound and rolls out to second. Podko fields it, throws on to first for the out. And there's out number one. Bring up Brian Fuentes. Number 20, Brian Fuentes. Fuentes hitting in a 307 pace, takes a strike. 27 runs scored this year, 5 doubles, a triple, 4 homers. And Fuentes, by the way, speaking of power to parts of the park, he's got power to right field. One ball, one strike, and Fuentes. 1-0 Gary, and a nice little drop in there, strike two. Lane, Dawson Lane, the pitch, swing and a miss, and any giddy up at 95. He's got a little velo, good mix. We talk about those that have that good off speed. You marry that back with that velo. And 2 outs, the Red Hawks. Gary's got some arms. And one thing I can tell you about Gary Southshore, you better not be behind in the 8th or 9th inning because they have got one of the biggest arms in this league, an all-star in Jacob Coates. It's a tough man to put runs on against. Lane misses on the first offering. 1 ball, no strikes. No strikes on Jairus Richards, and the 1-0 pitch is a bit high. Lane from Lakeland, Florida, 6'5", went to Florida Southern. Came over to Gary in a trade with the York Revolution as he zips a strike at the knees. Now it's 2-1. He spent some time in the Frontier League, Pioneer League. And the pitch, swing and a miss. And his mix as well here early on against the Red Hawks. 2 balls and 2 strikes on Jairus Richards. 1-0 Railcats putting up a run in the first inning. Red Hawks able to kind of wiggle out of that first a little bit. The 2-2 is a strike on the outside corner. And Dawson Lane already with 3 strikeouts in the game. He has faced just one over the minimum through 2 innings of play. We're through 2 today at Newman Outdoor Field. Our score, Gary 1, the Red Hawks 0. 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

0: Two innings in the books tonight for Newman. We go to the top of the third. We got mini Field of Beers coming to Fargo-Moorhead at the Newman Outdoor Field Saturday, August 1st, prior to the Red Hawks game against Sioux City. 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That's the August 1st mini Field of Beers game. Wick delivers a strike to Corey Howell. Howell grazed by a pitch in the first, came around to score in a sacrifice fly. That's the game's only run. And the second lap around here against Wicklander, and Howell delivers, watch out, fastball off the foul into the sweets, and a nice little catch down below on a hop. That's 75 points. Oh, and 2 the count on Corey Howell. The pitch, fouled back. Came at the old heater. Got two boys tonight between Lane and Gary and Wicklander for the Red Hawks, both with some sharpness, some good velo in this game. Chris Coase talked about put-away stuff, need some put-away pitches, and Wicklander certainly has some put-away pitches. Obviously, we've seen Dawson Lane with some put-away pitches. Now, can he put away Corey Howell? Howell again, right on it, came back with a fastball and fouled away. From the scoreboard tonight around the American Association in Cleburne and La Moderna Field, the Roters playing great ball. They lead Kansas City 2-1 in the bottom of the second. 1-0 here, Gary leading. 0-2 pitch, a little backdoor slider, fouled off, and Howell, tough man to put away. Kane County leading Chicago 2-0 in the top of the fifth at Impact Field. Just three games on the docket tonight in the American Association. Here's the 0-2. Again, off-speed pitch, fouled away. Wish I could bring you better news, Twins fans, of what's happening in Cleveland, but it is not pretty tonight. Guardians with 11-3 lead on Minnesota, game one of that four-game series. Let's raise that pot. Raise some money tonight. Winner will be announced during the eighth inning, and you don't need to be present to win. The Twins had given up 10 to the Cubs yesterday and 11 through seven innings so far today to Cleveland. 0-2, the count remains, and Howell being pesky at the plate. The lefty Wicklander's pitch is grounded to third. Oh, skipped low off the cut of the grass. Played nicely by Fuentes. Tosses over to Matt Kroon for out number one. That ball got to that lip of the grass. Sometimes it'll hit that lip and bounce up, but sometimes it'll do this, and it hit that lip at third and stayed down. And that's why you have your little league coach say, stay down on the ball. Well, these pros know how to stay down on the ball, too. Fuentes. He's ready for anything. When you play third base, you're ready to react a number of different ways. So one away, and here's Elvis Peralta, the left-handed batter. Great shortstop. He's one for one, and he swings and fouls off a breaking pitch on top of the stadium. Good to see my friend Andrew Mild, the voice of the Railcats. Good, great young broadcaster. The only trip to Newman this year for Gary Southshore. The one-strike pitch, beautifully done. Wicklander buries a 94-mile-an-hour pitch in the corner. Well, Patrick Wicklander, back-to-back batters. He's gotten ahead 0-2. Big night tomorrow here at Newman. Hawks are playing 7-inning doubleheader tomorrow, but it's the Hawkeye Coin Bank. Swing and a miss. He got it. Came off speed, and Wicklander. But a strikeout, his second of the game. Two up and two down for Gary. And tomorrow, the first 500 children, 12 and under, receive a Hawkeye Coin Bank presented by Sanford Children's. Games to go. We'll have inflatable for the kids. Doors will open at 4:30 tomorrow. And first pitch of game one at 5:30. Batter is Colin Summerhill, and Summerhill takes a strike. I was wondering, and I'm assuming the Red Hawks will bat last in that first game tomorrow, but I was assuming since the game that is being replayed because of the postponement was actually a Gary home game. Line drive, base hit by Summerhill. Well, he's swinging it. He nearly homered in his first at-bat, long fly ball to right. And a sack fly, now a single here in the third with two outs. So I will confirm that, but I believe the Hawks will be home, obviously, for both tomorrow. Third hit of the game for Gary South Shore here, Big Mark Flores, as the lefty Wicklander kicks and fires, tries the corner and misses. Got to stay away from that big bat. Yeah, Flores, 6'5", 2 1/4. Infield back as Wicklander misses again away. That looked like his plant foot kind of came out a little bit. A 2-0 the count. 1-0, Railcats, two outs, third inning. That's a good pitch. Strike at the knees. Pretty neat what Sanford does there with the orthopedic camp. That's a great call, those youngsters here today that are getting into that field. The 2-1 offering. Oh, Patrick pulled the string. Now that's that. And we talk about him possibly developing a change. Well, that's a little spinning pitch that slurves in there. So he's got 94 with the velo today, mid-90s to an 83-mile-an-hour breaking pitch. Now the 2-2 with the runner going, and the ball fouled up. Now the breeze is going to bring this into the first row, third base side. Part of that extended posse down there. I just love the foul buggers in the crowd. And then there's the children will just start creeping up towards the 2-2 the count. Runner at first, Summerhill, held on by Kroon. The look over by Wicklander. And the big Wick pitch is hit to the third base side, fielded by Fuentes, squares and throws, and there's out number three. So Gary is out, no runs, a hit, they leave a runner. And tonight we play 2.5 innings at Newman Outdoor Field. After 2.5 innings of baseball, it's Gary South Shore 1, the Fargo Moorhead Red Hawks 0. 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
0: 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We go to the bottom of the third inning. Fargo-Moorhead will send numbers 8, 9, and 1. Andy Nelson, Aiden Byrne, and Jesus Lujano to the plate here in the bottom of the third inning. 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He is low. Well, Dawson Lane, three strikeouts, one walk, no runs, and one hit yielded so far. Look at a ball game tonight. The pitch off speed and a swing and a miss. And again, his ability to mix two lefties that are really toe-to-toe. And this Jeff Isom's got to be thrilled about this young arm here that they made a deal for. To mention, he's spent time in some other independent leagues. But today looks really crafty. And again, he's touched 9-5 on that gun. There he sneaks a heater in there at 9-5, as I said. Fastball 95 coming off the off-speed pitch. And he has retired his last five batters, and last three via the strikeout. Dawson Lane. The Red Hawks had their best opportunity in the first, after Lujano got picked off the bag, got in a hot box, and Gary threw the ball away, a two-base throwing error that put Lujano all the way to third. The Red Hawks had a runner at third base and nobody out. Think about that. And did not score. A little wraparound breaking pitch, strike two to Aiden Byrne. A runner at third with nobody out and did not score. Winds have stayed pretty consistent. Crosswind from left to right tonight. The lane ahead 0-2 on Aiden Byrne. Into the motion, the pitch came with that violent heater, this time at 96. Fans, a game plan for your summer. Hit the road, catch an event, explore the outdoors, make memories in North Dakota. Your next adventure is waiting at HelloND.com. Take Bob Roars to Medora. Eat at the Pitchfork Steak Fondue and then catch a Burning Hill Singers and see the Teddy Roosevelt. Teresa Matson will drive. She's a capable hands. 1-2 the count. Ride a horse. See the Holstein cow on your way. Here's a line drive to right field. On a night like tonight, that could be trouble. It's up. It's back. It is. Off the diamond. It's gone. Moore's tricking down. How about that? Line drive. Home run off the bat of Aiden Byrne to right field. His second home run of the season. And this game is tied at one here at Newman. Byrne, baby Byrne. Aiden Byrne sent that one to right. And a Chuck-a-down Marge shirt is out the window, and all my papers are on the floor. Well, we'll take that. We're knotted at one. Elements in play. You know, Burnsie, it's a right-handed batter going hard to right field as Lujano swings through the pitch. And that left-to-right breeze today, you knew the minute that left his bat. This ballpark patterned identical to Yankee Stadium, and it's 3-14 to right. And Aiden sent that packing quickly to right field. Right fielder Colin Summerhill knew exactly what to do. He turned and just stared at the fence to see, I wonder if this thing's coming back. That thing ping-ponged off the wall, the street. 1-2 pitch is down and away. Two balls and two strikes. That got out in a hurry. Here's a 2-2 offering. And a little tapper back to the mound. Does it have eyes? It's got eyes. A seeing eye single right back up the middle. Jesus Lujano, his second hit of the game. He is such a good hitter. You know, that BIP category, balls in play, you know, just reach out. Got enough of that barrel on it to send it right back through the five hole to pitcher over the second base bag into center field. That brings up Juan Fernandez. All knotted at one here at Newman. The pitch, Jimmy takes an off-speed pitch for a strike. And Red Hawks home run. Big shout-out to Village Family Service Center and West Angus Development for their partnership in this season Home Runs Heroes event. And these season superheroes like Pepsi, Twin City Garage Door, and Magnify Financial, to name a few. Well, let's see if the Red Hawks can't keep dancing here in the bottom of the third inning. Juan Fernandez, the batter, off speed, and he pulls one foul off his feet. Ouch. Boy, if that got the ankle or that front tibia where there's no flesh, yeah, that's just ball to bone. Go outside in your garage, grab a hammer, and then just, well, don't, but hit yourself. That's what that feels like. But don't. So that thing is throbbing. You can imagine now that that front part of that leg for Juan, and he's got to catch the rest of the game. So that blood pumping, he'll climb back in the box, and we'll see if Jimmy can knock a ball in the grass somewhere in the outfield and move Lujano around. The pitch. He takes it low, 2-2. Aiden Byrne, his first home run was in Milwaukee this year on the day he lost his grandfather. That second home run here tonight on the 20th of July that ties the game 1-1. Opposite field homer. Now Lujano will keep her eye on Jesus, but he's been picked off once today by Dawson Lane. Oh, and the breaking pitch coming down and in. Nasty pitch. And a swing and a miss. Another strikeout for Dawson. Two this inning. Five for the game for the lanky left-hander. And here's Jose Sermo. That's just a good put-away pitch right here. Just cuts in. And he can't get that barrel out. And five strikeouts today for Lane. Now, the big bat of Jose Sermo. Lujano, very short lead at first. He's not going to risk being thrown out with Babe Ruth at the plate. Sermo, six home runs in three games. He's hit six home runs in his last three games. And the pitch takes a strike at the knees. Primarily, those balls, when Jose was hitting left-handed, facing right-handed hitters against Chicago, lefty peaks at first in the pitch home. Off-speed pitch, and Sermo jumps out in front of that. 0-2 the count on Jose. And it's, you know, it's not fair, but we're only human as fans, and I'm just a fan with a headset. But you get this feeling that you almost expect him to hit a home run, and it's, you don't realize, and there's a swing and a miss, or is that going to go down as a foul? They'll say that the ball was foul. Kevin Boltron saying that catcher Cooper Edwards didn't collect it and hold on in time for a strikeout. Now they're going to bring in Tom Swoboda at first. If Edwards picks this clean without it going, and it looked like on replay that he may have, this might be a strikeout. And if so, it'll be strikeout number six. Tom Swoboda and Kevin Boltron. And I'm joined by third base umpire Sergio Lucero. And they're going to say foul ball. That's going to give new life to Jose Sermo. Again, we have the ability of a replay in the booth, and it appeared that Cooper Edwards may have picked that foul tip clean. But that point is moot, and Jose chimes back in. But as I said, it's almost like you expect Jose now to lift a ball out. You got to remember, it's tough to hit a baseball. The two-strike pitch. Oh, backdoored him. Strike three, got him. And ends up striking out the side is Dawson Lane. But the Red Hawks do get a run on two hits. The home run by Aiden Byrne. And after three innings of baseball, it's a new score. Fargo-Moorhead 1, Gary South Shore 1. We're all tied at Newman. This is Red Hawks baseball.
1: The Sunday tradition continues. After every Red Hawks Sunday home game, kids get to run the bases just like the pros. Cheer on the Red Hawks, then head down to the field after the final out and get ready to circle the bases. Sprint, jog, walk, it doesn't matter. 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
0: Well, we go to the top of the fourth inning here at Newman Outdoor Field. And all knotted at one, Aiden Byrne with a home run to right field. And we'll see where Patrick Wicklander got this thing all even and be facing for Gary South Shore here in the fourth inning. Nick Podcomb, Kevin Watson, and Joe Swayze, numbers 5, 6, and 7. Doug Lee with us. Capital Credit Union. And good to have the fine folks here. Great sponsorships and relationship with the Fargo-Moorhead Red Hawks, and Dougie's here today. The Athletic Doug. Doug, just remind me, I remember this, Central Valley. Central Valley produced some athletes, by the way. Hi, Doug. How you doing, bud?
6: Great. Thanks for having me.
0: Good to have Capital Credit. Market manager for Capital?
6: Market president.
0: Market president. Yeah. Come on now.
6: It's all good.
0: Now, the man that sat in that chair, Mr. Maury Wills, would say, what do you think you're playing with, Jack? Yeah. Children? Here's a ground ball hit foul. It also is the fourth, and Doug's here. You can feel free to play this or not. There are rules, but every fourth inning, I do a little something called the Mount Rushmore in the four. I come up with your top four something. And usually I think about it like right now. I don't really put much time into it. Then it kind of has a mind of its own. I think that's the best way to do it. And I thought about this tonight. With Dawson Lane pitching for Gary South Shore, what would be your top four athletes whose last name has something to do with traffic, motion, speed, traffic? The rules, you can't Google. 80 people out of 100 at the mall randomly would have to have an idea who that is. And you can't use the same like name twice in your top four. That's your rules. We'll give away 1,100 points. And then whatever Doug wants to tonight. 0-2 the count. On Podcool. Last name has to do with traffic. There's a swing and a miss. And you'll be amazed, Doug, when I do this, I always think I'm going to stump some people, you know. I'm going to stump them today. They're not gonna, I'll get home at night, and then through various social media, people will find my Facebook or Insta. And, like, I've already seen two come in here.
6: Can I steal one of those? Because I'm coming up with nothing.
0: David Cohn. That hit, see?
6: That's perfect.
0: That's the first
6: that
0: one.
6: That is.
0: First one in. We've got a few of those around the area.
6: Yep.
0: Here's Matt Kroon. Well done. Morgan A. chiming in with that today. The pitch. How are things going at Capital Credit Union? Tell us a little something.
6: They're fantastic. You know, we've got 12 branches now. We just opened up a new one right across from Ascension on 32nd.
0: Excellent.
6: We're growing. We've got some good things going on right now.
0: One strike and Watson, the pitch, is down and away. Yeah, that is good to hear. And that's been a field of yours. How long have you been?
6: I've been there for 6 years now. Market president for four.
0: Half a dozen.
6: Yeah.
0: One ball, one strike, 1-1 the score. And the pitch on the way, swing and a miss.
6: You know, last year it was one of our first years where we were the sponsor for this game, and I had to throw the first pitch out. I skipped it.
0: How did it go?
6: I skipped it.
0: No,
6: so,
0: you did.
6: So this is a lot easier sitting up with you,
0: yeah,
6: Jack. You know, it's a lot easier.
0: So much easier up here. Yeah,
6: I've been called Skippy for the last year.
0: I'll lump you in with me. Our playing days are a little bit behind us, apparently.
6: Yeah.
0: 1-2, the count on Watson. Yeah, everything looks easier from up here. The off-speed pitch is low. And you have the intention, whenever you throw out a first pitch, if you've ever been fortunate like Doug, you're like, oh, well, I'm going to go to the mound. I'm what's so tough about this? I'll just get it. Then they kind of announce your name, and all of a sudden now you start thinking.
6: Yep.
0: 2-2 pitch. Just a bit outside. Nearly cut the corner and missed.
6: I tell you what, the worst part about that is a 10-year-old kid came up and threw a bead. You know, there was two of us that night, so
0: I think that's
6: going to follow me.
0: That's right. 3-2 the count on Kevin Watson Jr. The payoff pitch is down and away, and there's a one-out base runner for Gary Southshore. A third walk of the game for Patrick Wicklander brings up Joe Swayze. I know baseball at times has changed, but kind of remains the same. You know, from the credit union standpoint, Capital Credit Union, and, you know, what we do with our dollars and investments and different. How much has that industry changed over the years?
6: It's quite a bit. And the one thing special about a credit union that I'm really happy about is, you know, we're member-owned. We don't have any money going to shareholders. So anything that we do profit-wise goes back to our members. And that's something that I'm really proud of. And people are coming in.
0: Here's Joe Swayze, and a pitch just a bit inside. I always thought, because growing up in Williston, North Dakota, I always thought that, did I leave like 12 cents in the Williston Credit Union when I was little? And is it worth billions now?
6: It probably is,
0: The 1-0 pitch, ground ball, might be a double play. Here's Byrne, flips to Nelly. Nelly throws to first. That's another double play. How about that? Put that in the bank.
6: That's right.
0: Brought to you by Wired Electric. That was a capital double play. That's all for Gary here in the top of the fourth. We'll keep Doug Alar. That's too quick. He hasn't even had any Snack Michael's candy yet up here. We go to the bottom half of inning number four. Our score, Red Hawks 1, Gary 1. This is Red Hawks Baseball.
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0: We got to the bottom of the fourth inning. Jack Michaels, Doug Lee with us tonight. Capital Credit Union and their sponsorship. And Dougie and I were just chatting here as we go to the bottom of the fourth. Thomas Kroon and Fuentes. I found a cassette tape from what we call an opening montage. It was from a 1997 Red Hawks game, I think against Duluth. Jeff Bittiger, the late Jeff Bittiger, loved it because The Wreck of the Edmund Fitzgerald by Gordon Lightfoot is my music montage and it had this I was a young broadcaster, Doug, you know, I was like, tonight on the shores of Superior game, you know, there's this overdramatic, melodramatic thing, but it was on a cassette tape, and I found that cassette tape the other day, and I'm thinking, oh, now if I could just find a cassette deck, but now I know I can go to your dad's.
6: Yeah, yeah.
0: Because
6: yeah.
0: He's still got cassette
6: tape. He does.
0: Thomas takes a strike and now takes two. And, boy, old lefty Dawson Lane. Speaking of which, Caden, AJ, and the boys up here have come up with some of their Mount Rushmore of last name. It has to deal with the traffic. Cooper Rush. We'll take it. Mikhail Bridges. Do we accept that? We accept
6: yeah,
0: that,
6: I,
0: right,
6: you
0: Doug?
6: Gotta accept that one. Yeah.
0: Night Train Lane. I know there's no nickname rules about, but the name is Lane, so that's I guess you could piggyback off the Strutter for Gary. I'll give that. So yeah. Get some more coming in. Dusty Rhodes just can't. Come on. What? 1-2 pitch is just a bit outside 2-2. But you know what? I didn't say if we're not accepting hominins or, yeah. You know, yeah. So Dusty Rhodes.
6: I didn't hear the rules. So yeah, I think they're all good with that one.
0: Here's the 2-2 offering. Good eye, Dylan. Lays off it. Brennan checking in with, how about put me down for Derek Carr, Jerry Buss.
6: Jerry Buss, yes.
0: Houston Street. And then Dusty Rhodes. That's a good four-pack.
6: Yep.
0: Points. People must have had fish for supper. Here's a hot smash to right field off the bat of Dylan Thomas. And since Doug popped in the booth, the Red Hawks have homered,
6: yes.
0: Turned a double play to end the inning, and
6: yep.
0: Got a leadoff single.
6: Yep.
0: You still have it.
6: Yeah, I can ask the wife if I can stick around for the rest, you know.
0: That's Central Valley magic.
6: Yeah, absolutely.
0: Here's Matt Croon. Brennan, you outdid yourself. Nicely done today. Peekaboo Street. What are we? How come we couldn't come up with any of these?
6: Yeah.
0: Here's Croon. And the pitch. I'm waiting for Matt Croon because he was on the Red Hawks roster. Triple-A guy, Phillies organization. On the roster, down there, and then boom, didn't play. Went right to Mexico. And was playing in the Mexican Independent Leagues, and now the Red Hawks just got Matty back and takes ball two inside. So he'd got a few, you know, games with minimal at-bats in Mexico, and now he's back in a Red Hawk uniform. And it's like anything, you get back more repetition, more you're into it. You get that swing back, tremendous power, and a strike over the inside corner. If somebody wants to, you know, switch banks, or maybe they want to get their children involved into yeah. a bank and all that kind of, how easy is all that to do?
6: Yeah, it's a great question, and one thing I want to bring up here is we actually have a special right now where we'll do a deposit match.
0: Oh.
6: Yeah, if you come in with $100, we'll match that $100. We'll go all the way up to $101.
0: Nice.
6: So for new members, you know, we're newer to Fargo. We're trying to get our name out there a little
0: right.
6: bit more, and it's been a really good success for us.
0: Capital Credit Union, 3-1 pitch, swing and a miss. Do you have, this is a question. How young can you be to have a bank account or a checking or a savings account?
6: All you need is a Social Security card.
0: Okay.
6: Yeah.
0: There you
6: yeah.
0: go. 3-2 the count. Thomas leaning at first. The pitch is driven to right field. Get down. It's down. A fair ball by Matt Croon. He's running first, digging for second. Thomas will check in at third. And it's a ground rule double for Matt Croon, the Croon dog. And the Red Hawks are in business here in the bottom of the fourth inning. Boy, Doug, sometimes hard to keep those. And the difference on that, he didn't have any loft on that one.
6: No.
0: It didn't have a chance
6: no.
0: to blow foul.
6: Nope. It's really carrying out there. I was watching batting practice. Boy, they were flying.
0: Line drive doubled by Croon, and now here is Brian Fuentes. We'll see if Gary brings the infield in. It's the fourth inning, so it's not early. It's not exactly late. And we'll see what Jeff Isom, how he plays this defensively. Looks like the middle infield will concede the run. Basabe back a step at third, and Fuentes pops one up, and that is on its way to being a souvenir. Right on top of some of those retired numbers here at Newman. So if you have a Social Security number and, hey, it's your whatever 16th birthday and, and grandma gave you $100, I can take that, run it down to the Capital Credit Union, boom, now I've got two.
6: $200. Yep.
0: Pitch is high. And if you don't touch that until you're 28 like Doug and I are.
6: Forgot to carry a couple.
0: I'm sorry.
6: Yeah, yeah.
0: You turn around and, yeah, that's how it works.
6: Oh, yeah.
0: Well, we were doing athletes on our call, but Deb D chimes in and says, would you accept Mini Driver? And a wild pitch, and this is going to score the go-ahead run as Thomas will jog in from third on the wild pitch, and the Red Hawks have taken a 2-1 lead. A funny game, isn't it? I mean, it seemed like Gary had, you know, they had the traffic on, their pitcher was getting the punch outs, and all of a sudden you get home run, you get a leadoff knock. Get another hit, now wild pitch, you've got a lead.
6: You got a lead.
0: And you got another runner 90 feet away. No, Fuentes just trying to get this ball into the outfield somehow, some way, and driving another run. Ooh, takes a strike, bends in there. I could start going through notable people, by the way, from Central Valley, but it we don't have enough time. There are a few.
6: Yeah. There's one very big name out of Central Valley, as I'm sure you know.
0: Two pitches fouled away. Yeah, he's gone on to have some success from a coaching standpoint and the player. Yeah, that's right.
6: And what a wonderful person.
0: Oh.
6: You know, everything that he's got has been, you know, well deserved.
0: Yes. 2-2 the count. And the pitch just a bit inside. Brent Vegan, by the way, for those that don't know. He, Peace Garden State, lucky to retain him.
6: Yes.
0: And another wild pitch, and this one went through the five hole into the backstop and bounced right back to Cooper Edwards, the catcher, and the Red Hawks can't score the run from third. I don't know, in your estimation, like, even if Kroon is down on that line, I don't know if he scores on that.
6: No. Pretty good kickback.
0: And it was ball four, so why roll the risk? And here's Jairus Richards. That'll bring a visit to the mound. Pitching coach here, that's Kent Willis. Our Mount Rushmore, your top four athletes of all time, past or present, whose last name has anything to do with traffic. Or something like, well, David Cone, by the way, would work as well. I mean, we've had some cones come in. Usain Bolt, are we?
6: That's a stretch.
0: I mean, it's a bolt. It's an action, but is it?
6: You know, you brought up Dusty Rhodes. Wasn't there a Rhodes that played D-back for the Vikings?
0: Oh yeah, there was, and there was a Rhodes baseball player too. Well, former Red Hawk Carell Prime, who now plays for the Indianapolis Clowns of Banana Bowl, Prime for traffic. Well, here is Jairus Richards. Nate Bump. Yeah, Chad Rhodes. Pitch inside. Thank you, Bambino, chiming in today. Great Chris Crick. Well, more would be just enough. One ball, no strikes, and Jairus Richards. We'll see if he can get that bad head out. And there's a pitch low. His wife here, I believe I heard Chris Coe say the other day, Jairus' wife from Nicaragua is in. And funny how the players produce a little more when the missus is in town. Yeah. He had a couple doubles the other day. But, oh, I get it. Yeah, that's 2-0 the count. 2-1 Red Hawks lead. Oh, nasty 2-0 slide piece. I say it often, back in the day when you played Legion or Little League or Babe Ruth, when you got 2-0, your mind was, oh, this is a fastball. I'm going to get a fast. Yeah, it's not that at pros. It's a slider. It's a sweeper. Here's a 2-1 pitch. Ooh, he came up and in. Off speed, 3-1 the count. Yeah, Dawson Lane for Gary through three innings, he had six strikeouts. Oh, Xavier Rhodes. That's it. I don't know if we have. I think we and ball four. That's going to load him up for Andy Nelson. We'll see if there's another visit. I don't see anybody up in the pen yet. I know in game one, when you've got four games, you certainly don't want to tax your pen early, but you also, this is a very close game right now. Tough spot to be in if you're Jeff Eisen, the manager of Gary. Ice goes back. Speaking of traffic, Jeff Eisen, when he pitched for the Red Hawks way back in the early years, he was a great left-handed pitcher. Here's Andy Nelson. Let's see if he can explode on something. And a little wraparound pitch, no. Ice, first time I was jumped in, became immediate friends with Jeff Eisen. And the car he drove, I liken it to the car like Walter Matthau would drive in Grumpy Old. Like smoke coming out the back. Here's the 1-0. That's a strike. And we were driving an I-29. I'm like, we were just fogging out every vehicle.
6: Sure.
0: Ice was telling his players, I hold the record for boxing a game. Now there is some activity brewing in the bullpen. He's a humble man, great guy, and a good baseball manager. Been managing now for a long time. Hawks managed by Chris Coase, World Series champion and new inductor into the Hall of Fame. And Nelson, ooh, hits another one off his bone. Boy, that's two Red Hawks. That's smarts. I'll tell you, though, Doug, it's 2-1, and I don't know if we're going to be looking back at this game where, you know, if Gary somehow holds this to maybe one more run for the Red Hawks, this is the inning where you got to cash in.
6: Key moment, loaded bases, nobody out. Boy, I think he's going to come through right here, though. I think Andy's going to come through.
0: Andy
6: Nelson. Not a home run call.
0: I like the confidence, too. Right. Well, Nelly's had a nice little homestand here. The pitcher, Dawson Lane, he does have some stuff. We'll see. 1-2 pitch, and that soft pitch, Nelly just spoils it and fouls away. It's a Velo Tire foul boy. You can find your Velo Tires at Bitz Tire in Valley City. Bitz Tire Service also available at Schumacher, Goodyear, and Fargo. Runner at third, Matt Kroon. Fuentes at second, Richards at first. 1-2 pitch is fouled back again. He's making Lane throw a bit. You got to pick one out. As Doug mentioned, that breeze pretty sharp from left center across to right center field here at Newman. 1-2 pitch. And again, Nelly just fighting pitches off till he can get something to handle.
6: He's battling.
0: Stay alive in the at-bat. Capital Credit Union, market president. Doug Lee with us in the booth today. The 1-2 pitch is grounded to short. This will get a run in, but it might be double play. Nelson can run, though, and he beats out the double play. It'll be an RBI fielder's choice for Andy Nelson. And the Red Hawks lead it 3-1. That's speed. The Hawks will take it. He stayed out of the double play. 6-4 to record Richards for out number one. And here's Aiden Byrne, fresh from a home run. Yeah, same swing, Aiden. Just if Lane works your way, see if you can't hit that ball away. And ball fouled away. And is that my paper?
6: I don't think so. I think
0: is that yours? Can somebody bring that? I think that's one of my score sheets. Just flew three suites away. And girls got it. Yeah, just I got candy if you bring.

0: not maybe not with two strikes in Andy Nelson, but he has been a master of calling that safety squeeze, not suicide squeeze, but safety squeeze first and third. Now with two strikes, though, Aiden's going to have to put it in play, and he takes a pitch away. What's this, Dad? It's got names on it. It looks like diagonal writing. Sydney, Sydney, our social media director. Yeah. Sydney's over there. Just that girl's looking like, oh, is this your paper? Yeah. 1-2 pitch, just a bit inside ball two. I looked at Andrew Mild, the broadcaster for Garrett. I'm like, is that your sheet? He goes, no, I think that's yours. Tomorrow's game, I hope, is also sponsored by the Paperweight
1: there
0: Company.
1: There you go.
0: 3-1, Fargo-Moorhead leading. And the pitch on the way, popped foul. Oh, thank you, Sid. Oh, is it Rylands? Oh, yeah, that's Rylands. I have one of those. Oh, it's Rylands. Oh, he needs it. Oh, he's just the official.
1: Yeah.
0: He doesn't. Yeah. 2-2 the count. And the pitch. Driven foul off towards that UND deck. Look out.
1: That's where our members are sitting over there.
0: Oh, down there?
1: Head on a swivel.
0: That's a great spot for a foul ball tonight.
1: Yeah.
0: I see some of the crew brought a mitt.
1: Yeah.
0: 2-2 the count. First and third. The pitch. Good. Strike call low in the zone at 92. And Dawson Lane picks up a strikeout. 7 strikeouts in the game. Well, the Hawks lead 3-1. No wonder, Ryan, but that looked just like, oh, yeah, my sheet's right here. Okay. I can't believe it's windy. I mean, this is North Dakota.
1: Right.
0: Runner takes off, and what a jump. What a jump by Andy Nelson. 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Your top four names have to do with traffic. Would Richard Dent? They're still coming. Base hit could get two across. And the pitch. Lujano chops the ball to short. Oh, and it rolls off Elvis Peralta. That'll get a run in. Coming in from third is Kroon. It's 4-1, Fargo-Moorhead. When Elvis Peralta, really good shortstop, that ball dug looked like it just kind of took that second hop and rolled up his arm and glove.
1: Yeah.
0: That little extra skip past the lip. So an error in Peralta, and that brings up Juan Fernandez.
1: Oh, that's a tough play.
0: Yeah. The Fargo-Moorhead Redhawks have managed. Big swing by Jimmy. They've managed to push across 3 runs this inning. Got some of the youth softball teams here doing chanting. Love the chanting.
1: Yeah.
0: Now the throw to first. And taking home. And the slide tag is supplied. And Nelson tried to score from third and steal home on the throw to first, and he is gunned out at home plate. And that's all for Fargo-Moorhead here in the fourth. But the Redhawks do get 3 runs on a couple of hits, 2 hits in the inning, 1 error and 1 left. Doc, good to see you. Capital
1: Credit.
0: Is there a website or any place to go? That
1: CapCU.org or visit us in person.
0: CapCU.org or better yet, visit them in person. Thank you. Good to see you, buddy.
1: Appreciate it. Thanks, Jim.
0: And hey, Pops, good to see you, Pops. I'm coming for the cassette. 4-1 Hawks after 4. This is Red Hawks Baseball.
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2: Well, we go to the top of the fifth inning at Newman Outdoor Field. The Fargo Moorhead Redhawks with a 4-1 lead. And, the Hawks got a solo home run from Aiden Byrne to tie the game 1-1. And then scored a run on a wild pitch, scored a run on a RBI fielder's choice, and scored a run on an error. Same two teams tomorrow night. It's a doubleheader tomorrow. First pitch at 5:30 for game number one. And then the night cap to fall. So a couple of sevens. So probably around 5:30 and 8-ish. First offering, Wicklander, strike in there. Olivier Basabe, he doubled to right in his first at bat. Basabe, Cooper Edwards in the top of the order, Corey Howell for Gary Southshore. The lefty's pitch is away. Big thanks to Doug Lee stopping by. Capital Credit Union, market president. Good man. The 1-1 pitch. Swing and a miss. Good location. And Wicklander danced that a little bit away. And he's ahead of Basabe, 1-2. Guy, Central Valley area, that Buxton Reynolds area, northern parts of I-29. Here's a set by the big Wick. Foul back. Bryce Brasfield will pitch tomorrow night, and Colby Kaiser for the Fargo Moorhead Redhawks, the two starters in the twin bill. The 1-2 pitch. Stay right three. Wick Flair spins one in. A backdoor breaking pitch that bent over the plate. That's the one that'll lock you up when it releases. Got the spin and boom. Just hit those knees. And Patrick Wicklander. His fourth strikeout of the game. Couple of walks, one hit batsman. It's a good start. Here's Cooper Edwards. Hey, fans, don't throw away those game tickets once you leave the ballpark. Check the back of those babies out. We'll take it back. Receive $200 off the purchase of a vehicle. Here's a hot smash to short. Backhanded by Byrne. Goes down, gets up, throws the first pick by Kroon. And the Redhawks defense here tonight. Byrne to his backhand. He bent down, had to kind of climb back up, and then the toss to first. And Matt Kroon, great athlete, made that pick at 1B. Why, Aiden Byrne. This plays that. He looked like a barefoot water skier over there at short. Nice pick by Matty Dog, Kroon Dog at 1B. So two men out as we go to the top of the order in Corey Howell. Yeah, the back of those tickets. Mazdan Key of Fargo got some specials there. Also, a buy one, get one free cheeseburger basket at Culver's. Those offers expire December 31st. So make sure when you get to the ballpark, hold on to those tickets. 1-0 pitch is grounded foul. Your attention, please, Caitlin Miller. I've seen a few balls hit off players' feet and ankles and tibias today. And that was off Corey Howell's. Juan Fernandez happened to him today, too. So Jimmy chatting with him. Corey Howell's going to try to walk it off. It just smarts. And you got to get back in that box. Feels like your front bone of your leg has a pulse. Get the blood flowing in there. Get the feeling back. Now you climb in and try to hit some of that nasty stuff that Wicklander's throwing. One ball, one strike, and Corey Howell. 4-1, Redhawks lead, top of the fifth. And the pitch. Swing and a miss. Came with straight old heat. Ball and two strikes on Howell. One, two, the count and the pitch. Just missed inside. Boy, that ball almost ran back over the inner side corner. His former milkman, Adam Brett Walker, count for last name, have to deal with traffic. Traffic. I think, well, we're getting a good. Speaking of Adam Brett Walker, he had home runs. Well, there's like Jose Sermo, Joshua Mears chasing that home run mark of 33 in a single season. 2-2 pitch coming. Hit hard and high and deep to left field. Down the line, it is a fair ball, and it's gone. Corey Howell, a home run down the left field line. And just like that, Gary back of the board, trailing it 4-2. When that ball was hammered into left field, that slight breeze blowing left to right, instead of that thing hooking to the left of the fair pole, that stayed right down the line and over the fence and left. Now for Howell, his fifth home run of the season. A well-struck ball. And correction, that's his 10th home run of the season. Sort of shortchange you, Corey. Wicklander comes up and in. Home run number 10 of the year for Corey Howell. A lot of baseball to be played tonight here at Newman. The pitch, strike. Where Corey Howell fouls the ball off his shin. Kind of survives that pain. Comes back a couple pitches later and drives the ball out of the park. Now the 1-1, fouled back to the netting. There have been two solo home runs hit tonight, one by the Redhawks' Aiden Byrne, and one by Gary's Corey Howell. Wicklander kicks and fires, misses away. Two to the count. Elvis Peralta, one for two today with a single and a strikeout. Pause in the pitch. Away, ball three. A strikeout this inning for Wick. Four strikeouts in the game, couple of walks, a hit batsman. Two runs on four hits. Payoff pitch on the way to Peralta is into the ground, headed towards center. It is into center, right center field. A base hit by Elvis and those pesky Railcats. We saw this when the two teams locked horns in the Steelyard in Gary, Indiana. And Chris Coase coming out. And well, you'd like to see Wicklander get through five with a lead, a chance to get a win. But, you know, pitch counts and, you know, you need to, you know, we're on game 55 tonight. 45 remaining after this game for the Fargo Moorhead Redhawks, who are at 527-27 on the season. And this will buy a little time maybe for an arm to get loose. And the Redhawks, utilizing even on that 2011 win Friday night, had to use some arms this past Friday. I love that you have a youth girls softball team here today. They are just, they're chanting tonight. They're active. They're engaged. They're eating dollar hot dogs. Man, if you have your youth team want to be recognized, by all means, if the Redhawks to call it 235-6161. So a two-out base runner after the home run from Howell that Peralta hit, and there's a strike in there to Colin Summerhill. Summerhill one for one today. With a single, a sack fly, and a run batted in. You celebrate your child's birthday, too, in the Redhawks game, and the Sandy's Donuts birthday zone. A lot of good stuff involved in that, including Sandy's Donuts. One strike pitch. Foul. It's over in Cleveland tonight. The Guardians in game one of that four-game with Minnesota all over the Twins, 13-4. Minnesota will be on a rebound tomorrow. Two strikes on Summerhill. Long look to first and the throw to first. Elvis Peralta there. And Minnesota going into that series post-All-Star game at Chicago was sitting pretty good. Just a few games back of the division and tied for the wild card lead now. We've dropped a couple to the Cubs. Uh-oh, well-struck ball hit in the inner right field. Wind blowing out that way. That's where the ball in the jet stream ends, and it's gone. A two-run opposite field home run off the bat of Colin Summerhill. And with that swing, Gary has tied the game at four here in the top of the fifth inning. And that is probably going to be it for Wick. We'll see. Two home runs in the inning for Gary Sauschel. Summerhill has driven in three today. I was standing at the cage today with Chris Jacobs, a former Red Hawk big slugger, now on the staff of Gary, as a strike in there to Mark Flores. And Chris has hit a mini home run here at Newman when he played for the Red Hawks, right there opposite to right center. And we were talking about how that stream here in Fargo, the ball jumps to right center. Here's a broken bat fly ball. This should end the inning. Catch is made by Andy Nelson. The damage is done. And jet stream got another one. Two home runs, three runs total, and three hits. No one left. New score after four and a half innings of baseball. It's Fargo-Moorhead 4, Gary 4. 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
2: Well, we go to the bottom half of the fifth inning, and the Red Hawks, who had a 4-1 lead, now that is all tied up at 4-4. Fargo-Moorhead will send to the plate here in the bottom of the fifth inning. Juan Fernandez, Jose Sermo, and Dylan Thomas against the left-hander Dawson Lane. So Jimmy, he has struck out twice today, 0-2 tonight. We'll see if Jimmy can get on board. The Fargo-Moorhead Red Hawks have had their leadoff man aboard two of the four innings they've hit tonight. Lane entering his fifth inning of work. The pitch is a strike, so new life for Dawson Lane. Got to be feeling pretty good. Corey Howell and Colin Summerhill with two home runs in the top of this fifth, and here's a liner. Look out. Oh, my goodness, that is frightening. Foul ball pulled into that Surfside patio area. Thank goodness that didn't catch anybody clean. Sermo, or I should say Fernandez, down 0-2 in the count. Into the motion. The lefty's pitch His little tamper hit out to second, coming into scoop at Podluck. He throws on to first. Podkill, I should say. 4-3 in the put out. One away for Jose Sermo. I got three games tonight in the American Association. Everything pretty tight. Kane County with a 4-1 lead in Chicago. Now that's in the ninth inning already. That game has moved quickly. 4-1 Kane County leading Chicago in the ninth. Kansas City and Cleburne are all knotted at three as Sermo takes inside for a ball. Bottom of the sixth inning at La Moderna Field. Cleburne jumped out to a 3-1 lead, but Kansas City is tied at 3-3. Sermo 0-1 today. Big swing here. And a foul tip, strike. Sermo, in that first plate appearance, he ended up walking, but he fouled the ball off. That, boy, made his right hand ring a little bit. He's still kind of flexing that right hand a bit. The pitch. Sermo sends one high in the air to straightaway center. Has he done it again? Mars track it down. The Serminator with his seventh home run in 4 days. And the Red Hawks have a 5-4 lead. How about that? Jose Sermo. He's on a heater, and it just continues. A home run Friday night, three on Saturday, two yesterday, and he adds one today, and this one gives the Red Hawks a 5-4 advantage. His league-leading 24th home run of the season. And another Marge shirt going out the front window. Here's Dylan Thomas, and Thomas takes a breaking pitch for a strike. And so much power. Sermo, just the elevation, the trajectory, the exit velo. On a night like tonight, that ball just not coming back. And Thomas takes the pitch away. His 66th run batted in. He leads the league in that department also. 165th. Home run /166. I'll explain. The career home run lead, Jabari Henry, with 167 career home runs. And Jose Sermo is closing in quickly. Thomas takes a strike in the outside corner. He struck him out. 8th strikeout of the game for Dawson Lane. The Red Hawks played a game against Winnipeg that they'll complete September 1st. The game was suspended due to rain. The Red Hawks had 11-1 lead. In that game, Brian Fuentes had homered, Dylan Thomas had homered, and yes, Jose Sermo had homered. There's a strike to Matt Kroon. Now, they will resume that game September 1st, and once they do, those stats become official. So Sermo hit his 24th today, and actually it'll be his 25th, but the career total, that's 165/166, and Jabari Henry is the all-time leader at 167. So Sermo technically one home run away. Big swing by Kroon. 1-2 the count. And they all mean something. They're all memorable. But this one comes right after Gary tied the game at 4-4 in the top of the inning. Big blast tonight by Jose. The 1-2. Kroon slices one up and away. I'll say it again. It's just he's had 7 home runs in 4 games. 7. Into the motion lane, the 1-2 pitch is low. Hawks leading 5-4. Matt Kroon 1-for-2 tonight, ground out to double. 2-2 the count. And during this streak of 7 home runs in 4 games, he's used every part of Newman. Kroon sends a slow roller left side, scooped up on that third base side by Basabe, and the throw to first in time to get the out. But the Red Hawks reclaim the lead on Mr. Home Run. The Serminator strikes again on the north side of Fargo, part of the deepest part of Newman, and the Red Hawks lead 5-4 after five. What a homestand for Jose Sermo. Back with more after this. 5-4 Red Hawks. This is Red Hawks baseball.
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2: 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Angelo Cabral, the right-hander, is on for the FM Redhawks, making his 26th appearance, 29 innings, 34 strikeouts in the year. Patrick Wicklander goes five innings tonight, six hits, four runs, four strikeouts, three walks, but the big Wick would be in line for the win thanks to Jose Sermo and a home run tonight. That's right. If you just joined in, this isn't a replay from yesterday or Saturday or Friday. This is live broadcast, and yes, Jose Sermo has done it again. He's homered again. Seven homers in four games. Nick Podkul leads it off for Gary Southshore. Cabral delivers a swing and a miss by Podkul. Strike one. The pitch is a strike at the knees, 0-2. The Red Hawks, we mentioned Jesse Horlbeck, who had 29 in a season for the Red Hawks. That is the Red Hawks single season record. Cabral pitches, breaks one down in the dirt. Podkul doesn't chase. But Sermo now with 24/25. Closing in, just the 1-2, fouled back. Fargo Blues Fest happening here at Newman Outdoor Field coming up this weekend. You still got time. 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And a swing and a miss, says Cabral. Throws a little front door hammer and strikes out Nick Podkul. There's one away here in the top of the sixth. That'll bring up Kevin Watson, Jr. Yeah, nasty pitch right there, and that's the money ball for Angelo Cabral. So Blues Fest, yeah, headliners, three-time Grammy winner Bobby Rush, the Cashbox Kings. The pitch is in there, strike. While the Red Hawks are in Winnipeg, you can come on out here to Newman Outdoor Field and jam in the Blues Fest. Go to fargoblues.com, and thank you, Shooting Star Casinos. One strike on Watson, and the pitch low. A little bit of a shift for the left-handed batting Kevin Watson Jr. Shortstop Byrne tugged a little closer to the bag at second. That pitch is high. Second baseman Andy Nelson pretty much right between first and second with his heels in the grass of right field. And Fuentes, the third baseman, is off the line with Matt Kroon back at 1B. Outfield shifts him a little bit the other way. Couple of balls and a strike, and Kevin Watson, the pitch, is ball three. Hide away. Watson has walked twice today, so no official at bat. Let's see if Angelo Cabral can come back here after down 3-1. Come back and throw some strikes. He pitch, that's ball four. And just like that, the tying run is on base for Gary here in the top of the sixth inning. Well, no secret, at times the bullpen for Fargo Moorhead, and Angelo Cabral, a good young right-hander, phenomenal stuff. I mean, when the arms are on, it looks electric out there. I mean, when Pelio's on in his groove, when Cabral is on, when Beamer's got his, I mean, they all, Tyler Jeans at the end, Parker Harm, you know, they've got arms over there. However, Red Hawks bullpen a little let down yesterday against Chicago, trying to bounce back today. And here's a ground ball. Could it be the third double play of the game? Fuentes the second, no. But they get the lead runner. And a fielder's choice for Joe Smazzi. And out number two. That ball had a little funky hop to Fuentes. So the best thing, just field it, get that thing to second, get that lead runner. Two men out. And the batter is Olivier Basabe. Woodchippers Night coming up on Wednesday nights. Pabst Blue Ribbon representing at the ballpark with the PBR can koozie, sending out the first 1,000 fans, 21 and older. Basabe takes the strike. A select custom Woodchippers jerseys will be auctioned off during the game. And that wraps up the homestand. But don't worry, Red Hawks aren't going to be gone for long. A one strike pitch is high. They'll zip to Canada for a few games, enough to get some Coffee Crisp from Smarties and some Crispy Delight chocolate, and zip back down and have another homestand here. Lincoln and Sioux City coming to town. Here's that breaking pitch, that overhand curveball. Boy, that almost hit Nate the kid. Oh, he's not in his. He's up here. I was getting Nate on that. Where'd he go? He's a ghost. 1-2 the count. Just an empty well. Ball and two strikes on Basabe. Basabe, 1-for-2 today with a double. The pitch hit high in the air, and this ball's got some flight on it to right center field. This ball is back, and it's caught on the wall in right field by Lujado. Drifting back, Basabe nearly sending that one up and out. But Lujado able to drift back and make the catch. For Gary, no runs, no hits, no errors, and one left. We go to the bottom of the sixth inning, and Newman still Fargo Moorhead 5, Gary 4. This is Red Hawks baseball.
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2: That's a key of Fargo Call of the Band. Oh, the youth softball teams are here today. Kids have an absolute blast. Yeah, there's no school tomorrow. We got no school tomorrow. We're hanging out at the ballpark tonight. Dollar dog hot dog. Man, yeah. Tobin Moran, the right-hander on for Gary South Shore. So Tobin on here, appeared in the game. Got some new arms there for Gary South Shore. Got a couple of innings of work, a couple of strikeouts. Dawson Lane goes five innings tonight. 6 hits, 5 runs, 4 earned, 3 walks, but 8 strikeouts in the game for Dawson Lane. But it's the Red Hawks that have a 5-4 lead. Hawks have hit 2 home runs. They've both been solo shots. Gary has hit 2 home runs. A solo homer and a 2-run homer. And one of those home runs hit by Jose Sermo. If you just joined us, Brian Fuentes against Moran. Moran delivers a strike. My colleague Tanner Hoops, love listening to Tanner call games for Sioux Falls. I was mentioning the Red Hawks going to Winnipeg. I never knew a man could eat a province out of poutines. Here's a ball off the leg of Moran. Fuentes will have himself an infield single. Let's just hope Tobin is all right. Took the ball off the leg. It was a broken bat flare towards the mound. It's one thing to have it exit velo of like 110 coming right after your leg, but this was a broken bat, little flare, and Moran was able to kind of get the glove on it first, then off the back foot. So he's all right. And a Red Hawks leadoff man aboard. Fuentes 1-for-2 tonight. But yeah, if it's possible to eat a province out of poutines, Tanner Hoops, I think, would be the guy for me. I would choose Tanner. Richards batter takes a Paul Lowe. So the Red Hawks not facing a lefty anymore. This is the right-hander, Tobin Moran. Leading off at first, Fuentes. He's set by Tobin. Looks over and a pitch home. Fastball low. 2 balls, no strikes. Had I known we were going to have that. One thing I love about the softball teams, college, high school, even the youth team here, it's the greatest chanting sport there is. And they got the group down there. I should have put a mic down by them. But they are in full chant. Plus Hawkeye hanging out with them. Here's a 2-0 pitch, and it's in there for a strike. Five runs, 7 hits for the Red Hawks, 4 runs, 6 hits, 2 errors for Gary. Game 1 of this series. Moran to the plate. Off speed, good eye by Jarris Richards. And it's 3 balls and a strike. Andy Nelson waits on deck. Cleburne in Kansas City locked at 3 in the 7th at last report. And Kane County had a 4-1 lead on Chicago. Richards takes a strike. Good location. Boy, that just kind of nibbled the black of the plane in the outside corner. 3-2 the count. How can the Red Hawks separate? They had a 4-1 lead, but that 4-1 lead, that was erased by Gary South Shore. There's a throw to first. All part of a 3-run fifth. Red Hawks, though, break the tie, and Sermo's homer is 24th of the year. Slash 25th. Keep an eye on Fuentes. Not running. Payoff pitch is lifted in the air to right field. That ball still got a little leg on it, but in to make the catch is Colin Summerhill. Rod number one. It brings up Andy Nelson. Nelson at an RBI fielder's choice tonight, also struck out looking. Mention the wood chippers night on Wednesday and Thrivent Giving Night featuring Smiles for Jake Jersey Auction July 28th. That's another special jersey night. That's a Tuesday, July 28th. And a pitch catches the edge. Right-handed batter. And the pitch. Swing and a miss. Oh, and 2 the count on Nelson. Redhawks getting a leadoff knock by Fuentes. Nelson reaches down and sends a foul ball back into that UND party deck. Got a hot spot. Smiles for Jake, a suicide prevention movement, spreading positivity. Nelson, there's one. Off the plate. A wild pitch, check swing foul off the plate all the way up the press box. It's an active night. Feels like a Saturday night here instead of a Monday. 5-4 Redhawks lead. Moran, the pitch. Driven to center. That should get down. That's a base hit for Andy Nelson. Fought that off and drove it back up the middle. And the Redhawks with runners at first and second now with one out. Here in the bottom half of the sixth inning, it brings up Aiden Bird. .28-36 here tonight. Good Monday night crowd. Aiden Byrne hit an absolute rocket over the right field wall in his first at bat tonight. His second homer of the year. Here grounds the ball to third and it skips foul up the line. And these two teams got a twin bill coming up tomorrow, 5:10 our pregame show. And something tells me we've got a lot of baseball left to be played here. Hold one to count. Base hit could get a run in. Tobin Moran, the new right-hander, in for Gary in the pitch. Oh, and hit Burnsy right in the spine, right in the back. Yikes. Yikes. Boy, you could just hear the thud from here in the press box. Ouch. And there was no getting out of the way out of this thing. You just wore it. If you're Aiden Byrne, you just saw it. There's just no way to get out. Oh, right on the three, the number. Burnsy will jog on down to first with a fresh bruise starting to probably form underneath that jersey. Certainly, Tobin Moran didn't want to plunk a batter and load the bases with the top of the order on deck. And Mr. Willis, the pitching coach, will come out for Gary Southshore. It must be a night of the long ball. Cleveland, the Guardians tonight, hit 7 homers against the Twins. Break up the meeting on the mound. Well, Fargo-Moorhead had an opportunity to really bust it open. Now, they did push across 3 runs in the bottom of the fourth inning. And it felt like maybe they left a little meat on the bone that inning, and now here they are in the bottom of the sixth inning with a chance to maybe separate a little bit more. And Jesus Lujano, who's been on base 3 times tonight, 2 singles and reached on an error. He's 2-for-3 in the game. You don't sleep on Lujano either.
17: Got a pretty good barrel. See if he can't get one into the outfield. Swings through that pitch soft away. Good pitch selection by Tobin Moran. New America Night, July 29th. That's a Wednesday night at Newman. Emotional pregame ceremony. Officials swearing in our newest U.S. citizens down the field. Proud of the Red Hawks and Salt Dogs game. Here comes the 0-1 pitch. Driven to center. That's going to, caught by Elvis Peralta. Just a little baby liner. Judging by the sound, it felt more barrel, but maybe off the end of the bat. Soft liner that never caught enough flight. And Elvis Peralta able to make the catch. And I'll say it again. Boy, if Gary gets out of this little weeds, I mean, we got a ball game. And the Hawks have been on that precipice, that cusp of really stretching the game out. And can they get a big two-out knock here from Juan Fernandez? And the pitch is away for a ball. I'll tell you one thing. Mr. Tobin Moran doesn't want the guy on deck. That's Jose Sermo. Now, the more he falls behind Juan, the more better pitches Juan's going to get in this at-bat. And here's a liner to short and knocked down and booted by Peralta. One run is in. Hawks are going to try to get two, but they won't. Second man tagged out trying to score. That's Andy Nelson. But the Red Hawks do get a run across and lead it 6-4 here in the sixth. We'll wait for the ruling on that ball off the bat of Juan Fernandez. But the Red Hawks push across two runs here in the sixth inning on a couple of hits. It looks like maybe one more error on the board and the Hawks leave two on base. We go to the seventh inning. New score, Fargo-Moorhead 6, Gary 4. This is Red Hawks baseball.
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0: Tonight, Newman Outdoor Field, the Red Hawks, Miss Book, get one run in the bottom half of the sixth inning. Andy Nelson gunned out trying to score after the Peralta. That hit, ball hit by Juan Fernandez, ruled a hit. A deep infield single in the hole and short. Peralta tried to backhand and make a play, but ruled a base hit, so give Fernandez an RBI and infield single. And as that ball kind of skipped away from Peralta, Andy Nelson trying to score. So twice today, the Red Hawks have had a guy gunned down at home. But they do take a two-run lead going to the top of the seventh. Angelo Cabral stays on, facing Cooper Edwards, Corey Howell, and Elvis Peralta here in the top of the seventh. More clouds kind of forming over Newman Outdoor Field as Cabral fires a ball outside. Red Hawks entering tonight's game, the game behind Sioux Falls for second. There's a ball inside. 5.5 games behind Kansas City in the Western Division. Sioux Falls is idle tonight. The Canaries will host Winnipeg beginning tomorrow night. The West Division matchup. Big swing here, the ball fouled away. I always like to look at the other team's bus, but they drive it. Gary's big charter pulling in behind the left field wall now. Boy, that looks like a bus that would haul the Statler brothers. Class of 57. 2-1 pitch is high. 3-1. Well, no free passes. Got to be the mantra here. The ball I know is jumping tonight, so you can't just feed ball. There's a good pitch. Mike Cabral just buried 92 across the middle on Cooper Edwards. A 3-2 the count. Time called by Edwards. Edwards tonight has flied to left field and grounded to short. On deck, Corey Howell. He's homered. Top of the order has done some damage for the Railcats. Let's see if Angelo Cabral can put away Edwards here in the seventh. Fouled away. Got a business day game coming up again on July 30th. That's the next business day game. Pitch breaks a little bit outside, and there's a leadoff walk. It'll bring the tying run to home plate for Gary South Shore here in the seventh inning. Thursday, July 30th, 12:30 start time. The Red Hawks versus the Lincoln Salt Dogs. Well, Corey Howell stepped on one his last at bat. He crushed a ball that cut through that crosswind to left field. Out of the park his 10th of the year. Howell swing and a foul here. Now the Red Hawks have turned a couple of double plays tonight. We'll see if they can get another one. July 31st, the 7-1 cap giveaway presented by the University of North Dakota. Coming to Newman Outdoor Field on Friday, July 31st. First 1,000 fans receive a special UND 7-1 cap. Presented by the University of North Dakota. Got that cap with me here in the booth. Sharp 7-1. Meeting on the mound, Chris Coast chatting with Angelo Cabral. Pitch selection. That to July 31st, 7-1 cap giveaway presented by UND. Gates open at 6 p.m. First pitch at 7:02. It's one thing, Chris, I think, you know, and he handles the pitchers too, not just the manager of the team. There's a check swing lookout towards the red Gary dugout, first base side. 0-2 the count, but at times I think, Chris, especially in the game yesterday, maybe a game in Sioux City, certainly a game in Sioux City that the Red Hawks, quote-unquote, let get away. I think there are a number of reasons for that, but I think Chris, some issues probably with pitch selection in a couple of those games to certain players. That might have been the conversation here. 0-2 the count, the pitch, swing and a miss. Boy, he spiked one and struck out Howell. So that might have been the directive from his manager, Chris Coast. Got a big strikeout, and now Coaster coming out and bringing up a pitching change here in the seventh inning. So get ahead and then throw that hammer, and that's exactly what Angelo Cabral did. And Angelo's relief day is done, and we'll get a new hurler. This pitching change, called to the pad, presented by Kia of Fargo. Kia Fargo sedans like the K4 and K5 deliver sharp design and everyday efficiency like a clean single right up the middle. Nice job, Angelo Cabral. We'll tell you about the new hurler when we return. We're at the top of the seventh inning. Gary has one on and one out. It's Fargo-Moorhead 6, Gary South Shore 4. 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
0: Dallas Corrales producing our broadcast tonight in our flagship radio home of AM 740 The Fan. Eli Swanson and his crew. Caden looking sharp. To AJ, I don't know who else we got back over in the booth. Doing a great job of the AABaseball.tv side. The left-hander Parker Harm is on for Fargo-Moorhead here in the top of the seventh. So Parker Harm, the lefty, comes on here. He's a man that is as durable as they get. Chris Coast has no problem going to Parker Harm. Gets lefties or righties. Making his 28th appearance. 29 strikeouts, 17 walks. Parker 2-1 on the season. So Harm is on here. Elvis Peralta steps in. Coincidentally, Parker Harm, in the first meeting between these two clubs in Gary, Indiana, Harm came in mid to late in the game, threw one pitch, got a ground ball double play, and ended the inning. That was in Gary several weeks ago. Throws a pitch here that's high. Breeze is picking up again. That's a strike. Yeah, got a little action in the area, I think. A little weather in there. Got some clouds. Got the temperatures come down a little bit. And wind got a pretty good clip to it right now. And literally, from the left field foul fair pole right across the outfield to the right, Harm zips a pitch a little bit up. 2-1 the count on Elvis Peralta. Peralta 2-for-3 in the game. Couple of singles and a run scored. Came in batting 271. Red Hawks leading 6-4, but Gary threatening here in the seventh with a man on. There's a strike, and it's 2-2. And when Harm gets it to 2-2, that means he has two times he can throw now where he can put that old George McFly, hovercraft, Marty McFly pitch. The 2-2, nope, he got a little heat on that one, trying to sneak a fastball away. The thing is with that slurve breaking pitch that he throws, he can land that front door against lefties or start at middle and throw it away. We'll keep our eye at first, as will Harm. Cooper Edwards back in the bag. Matt Kroon, yeah, started defensively today at first base. He's done an excellent job over there. But we'll keep our eye. Gary certainly going to stay away from an inning double play. Not running, though. The pitch is a high chopper off the mound. Harm has it. Someone's got to get to first, and the Hawks do not. They missed the attempt to get the batter. It's going to go down as an infield single. It's just one of those maybe mental mistakes as the Red Hawks defensively. Once Kuhn came to get it, Andy Nelson was on a dead sprint, but just a little too late. And yeah, that's that second baseman, first baseman relationship. And once Matt came off the bag at first to go get it, all of a sudden someone had to be there at first to cover it. Now, tying run is on base and Harm misses high and away to Colin Summerhill, who's homered in today's game. Blasted a two-run shot to right field. Well, winning is never easy, is it? And the Red Hawks find themselves late in the game. Yesterday it was the seventh inning. That was the bugaboo. There's a strike. Yeah, on a play like that, if as a first baseman, if Matt sees Harm go after it, know that he's going to get it, you can just take a couple steps, get back to the bag, and receive the ball. But if you see your first baseman go,

field. Got some legs on it, but Lujano spotting it makes the catch, and there'll be no tag. That's a good out pitch by Parker Harm. Well done. It's a big out here in the seventh. And now you've got Big Mark Flores, a left-handed batting 6'5", 6'6", 225-pound designated hitter. And the kid from Mandan, North Dakota, former standout for North Dakota State, Parker Harm, on the hill. Juan Fernandez will make a trip to the mound. See what this game plan is. Maybe going over some signals now with a man at second base for Gary South Shore. Richards in left. Dylan Thomas in center. He's one of those nights. And Dylan Thomas, he was active yesterday going gap to gap defensively. Today is kind of like the Maytag repairman. Oh, and Harm nearly hits Flores. Tried that front door breaker. That just came off the fingers wrong. Podkuhl would be next. Now, Dylan's had one catch today in the outfield. Trying to get out number three and send this to the seventh inning stretch. The pitch, that's a strike. Count is even, 1-1. Andy Nelson, the second baseman, exaggerated, tugged on the right side and in right field. Oh, my! Parker Harm through the Marty McFly. The old hovercraft that stopped on a dive. It is such a devastating pitch. Boy, it, same arm action, but the speed so reduced. Will he back that up, or does he come hard? The 1-2. He backed it up on the front door and just missed. Oh, my. And Parker R. really wanted that one. Kevin Boltron says, nope, it was a little tight. Not tight by much. 2-2 the count. Tying run at first for Gary. In the top of the seventh, the pitch. Drilled down the right field line and foul out of the park. Oy may. The thing about now, Parker, if he comes with the, you know, 89 to 91, you know, fastball that he tries to locate away to lefties, that would be something. But even if you know that that soft breaking pitch is coming, it's tough to wait on that. Does he come with that here? The 2-2 pitch. Just missed away. He spins it on the outer half. And all the paying umpires are just on every pitch. 3-2 the count. Runners will take off. The pitch on the way. Ooh, a bluff move to second. Three balls, two strikes, two outs. Hawks holding on to a 6-4 lead for the moment. The pitch to Flores. Just a bit outside. I'll tell you, Parker Harm flirted on the inner half, flirted on the outer half, and ends up with a free pass to Mark Flores. And here is Nick Podkuhl with the bases loaded for Gary. A base hit would tie the game, perhaps. I mentioned, we got a ball game tonight. This is far, far from over tonight at Newman. Hawks need that third out. Gary trying to tie this thing up, and a swing and a foul back. Patrick Wicklander, still the pitcher of record, would be his game to win. But Hawks are right now thinking about just getting that third out of the seventh inning. The pitch, it's a base hit into center field. This is going to tie the game.
Coming in to score is Cooper.

0: Edwards. Coming into scores, Peralta. A two-run knock from Nick Podkul. And we're tied at six here at Newman. They got to fight. Those fighting isoms, as they labeled them. The quality at bat by the big man, Mark Flores. And now you've got to be concerned about Gary taking a lead late in this one. Podkul coming into that at bat, had grounded into a double play and struck out twice. But boy, he delivers the big hit here in the seventh. And the batter, Watson Jr., there's a strike. Six, six, bottom seven, two outs. And the pitch, front door, strike two. And Parker's going, I would have loved to have had that earlier. The Wakelander will not factor in the decision today. Lane will not factor for Gary. Cabral will not factor for the Red Hawks, and Tobin Moran is the pitcher of record right now for Gary South Shore. 0-2 the count on Kevin Watson Jr., the 0-2 pitch, and the runner going. Nobody's out there. They're trying to bait a throw perhaps, and the Red Hawks at that runner, Podkul, just roll down and steal second base. Well, the second baseman, Andy Nelson, was flying him to pull. Aiden Byrne, a shortstop, but a man-to-man to cover the bag. Now a base hit could score two runs for Gary. 1-2 pitch. Swing and a miss. Oh, it's stopped on a dive. The Marty McFly ball. Well, Parker Harms ends up getting a strikeout. But the Railcats push across two runs here in the seventh inning. On a couple of hits, there were no errors and two left. Time now for the seventh inning stretch presented by Dairy Queen. After six and a half innings of baseball, new score, it's Fargo Moorhead 6, Gary 6. This is Red Hawks Baseball.
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0: Oh, we go to the bottom of the seventh inning. And the Red Hawks and the Railcats are tied at six. Jose Sermo leading things off takes a strike. Well, let's see if the Magic Man has in his bat here in the bottom of the seventh. Erasmus Ramirez on the mound, and Sermo, a broken bat flare down the right field line. That's a fair ball for Jose Sermo. Rounding first, he's digging for second, and Sermo has a leadoff double here in the bottom of the seventh inning. Just can't keep his bat down. Well, the bat died a hero. Unfortunately, that bat had a few home runs in it, but a broken bat double by Sermo down the right field line. His 11th double of the season. Good to see the Redhawks respond. Erasmus Ramirez on here for Gary. Now let's see what Dylan Thomas can do. You know, the Redhawks got some big bats there with lots of veteran in them. And this man right here. And here's a rocket to second, played on a hop. This will move the runner over. Podkul makes the play to first. But Dylan Thomas gets that runner over to third. Jose Sermo, well-struck ball by DT. And the job done. So now can Matt Croon bring in the go-ahead run? So Gary will bring the infield in. And Croon a chance to give the Redhawks the lead back. Rivera's pitch is a strike called over the inside corner. Moran goes one inning. Three hits, one run. The set and the pitch on. Croon takes side. Matt Croon. Go-ahead run at third for the Redhawks. Infield tight for Gary. The 1-1 pitch fouled away. But now, best you can, got to make contact. Somehow, some way, the pitch. Job by Matty, fouls one off, and he knows, veteran AAA guy. At third, Basabe, he's in. Peralta in it short, Podkul in at second, and Swanzy in at first. Erasmus Ramirez from the set, and the 1-2. It's nearly a wild pitch, in fact it is, and Sermo is coming in to score. Jose Sermo scores a run, and it's 7-6, Fargo-Moorhead. He just does it all. He's not homering, he's doubling, moved to third on the ground ball out by Dylan Thomas, and then the wild pitch. And Fargo-Moorhead has taken a 7-6 lead here in the bottom of the seventh inning. 2-2 the count on Matt Croon. End of the motion, the pitch, and ball three, check swing. This is game one, by the way, of a four-gamer with these two teams. At 3-2, Croon pops it up. The wind is going to play with this one on the infield. Peralta, the shortstop, is calling for it and makes the catch. Not an easy ball today. And Ted Crossbrin, that's out number two, and brings up Brian Fuentes. We'll see if the Redhawks go back to the bullpen in the eighth. Tyler Jeans hasn't pitched in a while, hasn't been any save real situations for Fargo-Moorhead. They won by big numbers Friday and Saturday. I imagine we'll probably see him in inning number nine. Fuentes smacks a ball well struck to deep center. Deep, deep, deep right center. Caught on the wall by Corey Howell. Oh, Brian Fuentes, if he starts that ball off to right center, forget about it. It's out of here. He's turned out to straightaway center. and blue to the deep part of right center field. The Red Hawks are out here in the seventh. But a run on a hit, no one left. We go to the top of the eighth. New score, Red Hawks 7, Gary 6. This is Red Hawks baseball.
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12: For as long as we can remember, the diamond is where legends are made. 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
0: Beam me up, Johnny. John Beamer is on for Fargo-Moorhead. It's our Kia of Fargo call to the bullpen. So Beamer, 10 games under his belt, 11 innings, a dozen strikeouts, 7 walks. Great to see Beam back on that hill. Coming back from an oblique earlier this season, facing Joe Swazi here in the 8th, and Beamer delivers a pitch inside. John's last outing. He just got away a little bit from him, but now here's an opportunity to bounce back. In a perfect world for Chris Coast, I know what he's thinking. Get John in here in the 8th, bring Jeans in the 9th, try to get this thing sewn up and get ready for a twin bill tomorrow. Here's a hot smash, two-hopper hit the 2nd. Sunday hop for Nelly. Andy makes the play to 1st, and there's on number 1. That's the plan, anyway. What was it said? Everybody has a plan until you get punched in the face. The batter here, Olivier Basabe. Okay, learning if you're catching the broadcast tonight, been on 740 The Fan or Valley News Live Partner, 11.4, the digital channel, or the 365, or on aabaseball.tv. Here's a strike. One thing that you learn, and if you caught the broadcast when the Red Hawks were in Gary, a lot of respect for this Railcats organization and for what Jeff Isom has done, and these guys, they have been. They were really thin from an injury standpoint and personnel standpoint, and had to really kind of muscle their way through this season. That's why I call them the Fighting Isoms. They just continue to battle. We've seen that here today. Not shocked one bit by this performance by Gary. They get in about 6:30 this morning, by the way, an all-night drive. The 0-2, ay, ay, ay, little front door breaking pitch. Yikes. One and two to count. Kansas City and Cleburne tied at 4 in the 9th. 1-2 pitch. Lifted foul. That'll be a souvenir. Some of the GA section and beyond. Gary led 1-0. Hawks tied at 1-1 on the Aiden Byrne home run of the 3rd. Then the Red Hawks pushed across 3 runs. In the 4th inning. Swing and a miss. Oh, beam me up, Johnny. Fastball right past him. Johnny Beamer. back to fire that in. Good old-fashioned movement. Great movement. Quick to the plate. Two outs. Here's Cooper Edwards. And the Red Hawks went up 4-1. Feeling pretty good. And, boy, Gary answered it a big fetch with a home run from Corey Howell, a two-run home run from Colin Summerhill to tie it at 4-4. And then the man that they're probably about ready to hand the key to the city to, Jose Sermo, homered in the bottom of the fifth inning, give the Red Hawks a 5-4 lead. Hawks went up 6-4. Gary ties at 6-6. We hit the couple of runs in the top of the seventh, but the Red Hawks get a double from Sermo to lead off the bottom of the seventh. He moves to third on a ground ball out and scores on a wild pitch. The Red Hawks leading 7-6. With two outs here in the eighth inning, and an 0-2 quickly count on Cooper Edwards. So Beamer gets two quick strikes on Cooper. The crowd here on a Monday night trying to will that third strike and third out here in the eighth. Beamer, that close stance. And the pitch home. He slides one away, and Edwards, who has flied to deep left, grounded to short, walked and scored a run tonight, officially 0-2. Top of the order on deck. He had Corey Howell. 7-6 Red Hawks, two outs, eighth inning for Gary. And the 0-2 pitch, high. Got a final in tonight, Kane County defeating Chicago 4-1. The Dogs with their 35th loss. Kane County picks up their 28th win. Here's a 2-2 pitch. Swinging a foul. Gary, by the way, these Railcats are sitting right there behind Kane County at 4.5 games. For that fourth place spot, top four teams in each division make the postseason. And then everybody's just battling for that Miles Wolf Cup championship. Last one, the Red Hawks, 2022, they won it. 2-2. Steve, right three call, beam me up. Buries a hitter on the outer half, and Gary down in order here in the eighth. So for the South Shore Railcats, no runs. No hits, no one left. We go to the bottom of the eighth inning at Newman. It's Fargo-Moorhead 7, Gary 6. 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
0: Thomas Corrales producing our game radio side. Eli Swanson and the crew here at Newman Outdoor Field. Denson Hull, the new pitcher in the game for the Railcats. The lefty is on Denson Hull. Yeah, if you're Jeff Isom, you bring your big gun in here. One of your big guns, anyway. Jacob Coates, of course, is the closer for Gary. He's a monster right-hander. That's the guy that kind of lights out when you face him. So the Red Hawks 7-6 with the lead. Let's see if they can add some insurance here. Jairus Richards, Andy Nelson, and Aiden Byrne. Bottom of the eighth. Ox lead 7-6. So Denson Hull is up. Rasmus Ramirez becomes a pitcher of record. Hull delivers a strike. Ramirez in the going one inning. One hit, one run. No walks in, no strikeouts. Yeah, a little insurance would make you feel a lot better. There's a pitch down and away. Especially on a night like tonight, as I mentioned, Gary led 1-0. Red Hawks tied at 1-1. Red Hawks led 4-1. Gary tied at 4-4. Red Hawks led 5-4. Red Hawks led 6-4. Gary tied 6-6. Red Hawks lead 7-6. That's the ebb and flow of this one. Richards right on it. Fouls back to fastball at 91. Same two teams tomorrow night. I think the Railcats are going to go with a couple of new young arms in their doubleheader tomorrow. We'll wait to see exactly those names. We do know Bryce Brasfield will get a start tomorrow for the Red Hawks and Colby Kaiser. 1-2 pitch. Just a bit outside, and count evens at 2-2. Again, Kane County a win tonight, 4-1 over Chicago. The Cougars, back-to-back champions in the league. Sitting in fourth place in the East. Denson Hull, the pitch. Richards doesn't pull the trigger. Good eye. That's that front door action. That's a put-away pitch. A little off-speed pitch, kind of buckling front door. Not much you can do with it. You take it and hope for the best, and that's what happened. And now the count is full. Certainly doesn't want to lose Jairus Richards here and walk the leadoff man. Oh, and he got him. Swing and a miss. Just a running heater away. Good offering. Gentleman dropped off a note here to the booth. Dean says, hello, Jack from Dean. Hi, Dean, for the FM Fever basketball team. Fever D. Good to see some of that crew. Now, that's taken us back a few years. Andy Nelson, right-handed batting second sacker. The pitch. Nelly got up underneath it. Look at that ball, fishtail. Gets up in the air behind second. Who wants it? Second baseman Podkul going out to shallow center makes the catch. Two up and two down for the Red Hawks, and here's Aiden Byrne. Burnsy cracked home run number 2 of the season this year. Back in the third inning that tied the game at 1-1. Struck out looking in the fourth and then wore a pitch right on his number 3 in the back of his jersey in the middle of his pack. And the six, so officially 1-for-2 tonight with that home run. Let's see if Aiden can get on here and flip the lineup to the top. Big swing and a foul. Yeah, the FM Fever. For those of you tuning in, the Fargo Dome was relatively new. That's how long ago that CBA team was in town. The Fargo Moorhead area had a couple of professional basketball leagues, the CBA and the IBA. Had a chance to call games in the IBA. And with Townsend Orr was my color commentary, former Minnesota Gopher basketball player. And the CBA, Rory White. Remember big Rory White? Roy Marble. The pitch is away, and that's they played the CBA in the Fargo Dome. A big venue. Yeah, teams from Yakima Sun Kings coming to town. Rapid City Thrillers. Good times. Denson Hull to Aiden Byrne, the 1-1 pitch. Ooh, my, that thing disappeared. Good time to take a little something off that. My buddy Les Jepson, all 7 feet of him from Bull Bells, North Dakota. Justin Anderson, a Valley City kid that played. Ed Horton. So, Dean, good to have you. Thanks for dropping off the note today. Reminded of the old FM Fever days. 1-2 the count on Aiden Byrne, Denson Hull. I mentioned, Gary's got good backhand arms in that bullpen. We're seeing one right here. Byrne sends a ground ball, hit out to second. Podkul has it, and it's a 1-2-3 inning. The Red Hawks go down in order in the bottom of the eighth. So it all comes down to the ninth inning. I'd imagine Mr. Tyler Jeans will be jogging in from the Red Hawks bullpen. After eight complete from Newman, it's Fargo-Moorhead 7, Gary Southshore 6. 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
0: Right-hander Tyler Jeans is on here. That Kia Fargo calling the pen. He's the Red Hawk saves man. Tyler Jeans on for the save here tonight. He relief pitching. Red Hawks getting a John Beamer. Goes an inning, no hits, no runs. Couple strikeouts. Nice work tonight by Beamer. Harm would be in line for the win in relief. Tyler Jeans sitting on 10 saves. Jake Gozo of Kane County. We'll see if he got one tonight. If he did, that would be his 12th. But Jeans trying for his 11th save of the season. He'll have to go through the top of Gary's lineup to get it. First pitch, swing and a miss by Corey Howell. By the way, the Red Hawks have collected 10 or more hits tonight. 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On Corey Howell. Howell blasted a home run in the fifth inning. 6 runs, 8 hits, 2 errors for Gary tonight. 7 runs, 10 hits, no errors for Fargo-Moorhead. The pitch in the dirt. The Railcats have left 6 on base tonight. Fargo-Moorhead Red Hawks have left 5. 2-2 pitch. Swing! And a miss, he got him. Tyler Jeans with a strikeout to start the ninth inning. One away. Here's Elvis Peralta. The pitch, swing and a miss. Game a little over 3 hours in length. Here's a pitch high. Hawks have hit a couple of long balls, Gary as well. The pitch in, good looking offering, but just a bit off the plate. Couple of balls and a strike on Elvis Peralta. And a three-hit night tonight. There's a swing and a foul. Boy, that right off the face mask of Juan Fernandez. Ouch. That'll ring your bell. Yeah, Juan. And by Kevin Boltran, the home plate umpire. Remember, a catcher gets hit. Buys him a little time to shake the cobwebs out. Two balls and two strikes on Peralta. The pitch from Gene. Swing and a miss. Back-to-back K's by Tyler Gene. Two outs. Now the Red Hawks one out away from taking game one of this four-game series. Swing and a miss, strike one. Summerhill has homered, singled, sack flies driven in three runs tonight. He has driven in half of Gary's runs. The pitch, check swing, did not go. Tyler Jeans, tall and strong in the saddle, delivers a breaking pitch. Down and away. Gozo did get a save tonight for Kane County, as expected, so he's got 12. If Jean's able to lock this up, it would be his 11th save of the season. The pitch. Oh, that's a dandy. Strike two. Now, Gary down to their last strike. Two balls. Two strikes. Two outs. Hawks leading by one run. I love this crowd tonight. It has been an active Monday night crowd. They're just trying to will this game to their hometown team. The pitch. Oh, my. Just a bit low. Yikes. Yikes. So close. 3-2 the count. Might have to throw it right in there, Tyler. Here it is. It's drilled and, oh, a base hit to left field. Well, Aiden Burns certainly elevated. We're not done yet. Now big Mark Flores, the batter. Boy, I'll tell you, that we've had a couple things tonight. That just that borderline 50-50. Andy Nelson. The second baseman shifting on Rhodes. They could leave him a chunk of second base open. That's a pitch just a bit outside. You can hear the active. I tell you, it feels like a Saturday night crowd tonight. 1-0 pitch. High. Strike called, though. And the pitch sinks low at 94. All right, Tyler Jeans. He's got the stuff tonight. There's no question. Rhodes, a big bumper. He has walked twice, grounded out, and flied out. The 2-1 delivery. Swing and a miss. He disappeared one, did Tyler Jeans. That ball just sunk right off the table. Here we go again. Two balls. Two strikes, two outs, tying run at first, the pitch. Low, came back with that sink. This becomes intriguing now because the count is 3-2. And Jeff Isom, manager Gary, says, you take off. Colin, he'll take off from first, the payoff pitch. Strike three called, it's over. The game is over. Tyler Jeans, he struck him out, and the game is over. The Red Hawks win it 7-6. Tyler Jeans strikes out the side in the ninth for his 11th save of the season. For Gary, the ninth inning, no runs, one hit. They leave a runner. Final line, Fargo-Moorhead, 7 runs, 10 hits, no errors. Gary, 6 runs, 9 hits, 2 errors. The winning pitcher, Parker Harm. Harm is now 3-1 on the season. Erasmus Ramirez, the loss. He's 0-1. And Tyler Jeans, the save. For Tyler, his 11th save of the year. The Red Hawks win it 7-6 tonight. Fargo-Moorhead back above 500 at 28-27. 28-27 now in the season. Gary drops to 24-33. Our postgame show is coming up next. We'll chat with manager Chris Coast. Take a look at the scores and the highlights, all that coming up next. The final tonight for Newman. Fargo-Moorhead 7, Gary 6. Postgame show next. 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
0: Back here at Newman Outdoor Field, game one of this four games in 3 days with the Gary South Shore Railcats. We're now joined by Red Hawks manager Chris Coast in that dugout. Coaster, first of all, it felt like a Saturday night crowd. I know we had, I think, 2,800, some in that neighborhood, Chris, but what an active, engaged crowd tonight, Chris, in this baseball game.
21: Yeah, and that's actually where I was going to start. I was going to try to interrupt you as the West Fargo girls softball are leaving the stadium. I hope you guys can hear this. Thanks you for coming. You guys made it feel like a sellout. You guys are welcome back anytime. One of your dads does have my cell phone. Have them text me. I'll give you 50 tickets for every game the rest of the year if you do this.
0: Yeah, really good stuff. I love the chanting, Chris, too. Yeah, that was really good by those girls down there. Coaster, we saw a little bit of everything tonight. Obviously, we saw some pitching tonight, some clutch hitting. Jose Sermel homered, which has happened now in four consecutive games. And then it got down to some arms late, Coaster, and boy, Tyler Jeans was electric. Beamer looked good late. It's just one of those ball games, Chris, and this isn't a surprise. Jeff Isom's club, they are a pesky bunch, are they not, Chris?
21: Yeah, and continuing to score two runs, us and our opponent, and again, it goes to show you how tough it is to pitch in this league to try to get that third out. And, you know, Gary, like a lot of their teams, young, you know, fiery, never say die, got to get that third out. Their starter, I'll tell you what, I was incredibly impressed with him. He's got himself an amazing future. You got a lefty throwing strikes, touching 96. I tell you what, I'd take that guy any day of the week. He was really good. Wicklander, I thought, was amazing. I thought that he had dealt with some little bit of bad luck. And kind of like their starter, we, you know, they got a home run up in the wind, and that's going to happen at times. So again, Wicklander, as much as we've said this about some of our guys this year, his stat line won't show it, but I thought he was really good. And then, you know, the bullpen, especially, you know, Beamer and Jeans, it was kind of risky for me to put those guys, well, Beamer, because we didn't have anybody else after Jeans. If somehow they came back to tie the game, Jeans would have had to pitch until this game is over. So really happy that Beamer did what he did. And then, of course, you know, Jeans getting the save. He's an all-star closer, so you do have expectations for him. So a lot of good things to talk about.
0: Element was in play tonight. Finally, Chris, the element's in play today. I think it's during one part of the game, I think the breeze actually picked up even more left to right. You told me a while back that Aiden Byrne is stronger than most people think, and he shot a ball to right field, Chris. That's about as quick as I've seen a ball get on the fence and over a fence here. And you know, you and I are kind of like a broken record talking about Jose Sermo. I don't know what he can't do, Chris. He did it again tonight. But a big swing there by Aiden Byrne early to tie the game.
21: Yeah, the Aiden Byrne one is actually interesting because their starting pitcher had established that he was going to touch 95, 96. And so as he was going to the plate, he was having a quick conversation with Dylan Thomas and I. And I said, hey, you got to get that slider out of your head. If you're looking for slider, you're already out before you walk up there. You get a fastball, you better hit it. And you need to catch it out front. And then maybe it goes that way. And then I kind of stopped. And Dylan Thomas says, he's going to have to hit a home run that way. And then he goes and hits the home run that way. So it's kind of weird how we kind of spoke it into existence. But Aiden Byrne had to do his part. It was fastball, I think, 94 or so to go the other way. And he almost broke a sign out there the way Mark Fink did in 1998 in St. Paul, if you remember that one, Jack.
0: That's a great call. Yeah, Mark Fink, man, he hit some violent balls over there, Chris. And for Jose, anything that he's doing, anything special, different, Chris? Is it just the same? And then obviously the biggest hit tonight, coincidentally, was probably the double late in the game.
21: It's all blind luck. It's, I mean, blind, right, no, I'm just kidding. It's, you know, he's an amazing player. There's a reason why he'll be an inevitable Hall of Famer and so on in our league and things like that. He's an amazing person, all that stuff. And right now he's in a bit of a hot streak, but he's capable of doing this at any given time. But let's ride this hot streak, you know, all the way to the, you know, third week of September, please.
0: Yeah, 7 homers in 4 games. Coaster, good win tonight. 2 tomorrow. I know you're going to get the guys off their feet and get ready to play a doubleheader. Nice win tonight, Chris.
21: You got it, Jack. See you tomorrow.
0: Red Hawks manager, World Series champion, Hall of Famer, Chris Coast, joining us in the postgame report. Red Hawks win it tonight by a score of 7-6, a thriller at Newman. We'll take a peek at the scoreboard next. This is Red Hawks Baseball.
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0: Here's a hot smash to short, backhanded by Byrne, goes down, gets up, throws the first, picked by Coon. And the Red Hawks defense here tonight. But the Red Hawks turned a couple of double plays tonight. Also had some good defensive gems by that one right there. My man Dallas, the puppet master today, producing our game, finding some of the sounds that tell the story of this one tonight. The Fargo-Moorhead Red Hawks able to pull out the victory today, 7-6. It was a little back and forth tonight, as we'll find out in the next segment on our highlights package. But just three games on the docket today in the American Association, and two of them have gone final here tonight. The other one that's gone final was at Impact Field in Rosemont, Illinois. Kane County defeating Chicago by a score of 4-1. So the Kane County Cougars now at 28-26. Four teams in the East over 500 baseball. Kane County 28-26. Chicago drops to 19-35. Meanwhile, the other game that's going on has gone to the 10th inning. What is it with Cleburne and some extended games? They're going to the bottom of the 10th inning, and the Cleburne Railroaders trailing Kansas City 6-4. The Monarchs get a couple of runs in the top of the 10th. They lead it 6-4, but go back to a few nights ago where Cleburne was trailing by three runs going into the bottom of the 10th inning and actually scored four runs to win it. We'll see if Cleburne has some more of that resiliency tonight, but Kansas City leading Cleburne 6-4. Should Kansas City win that game, the Red Hawks would stay 5.5 back. Sioux Falls Idle tonight would drop to 5 back in the West Division. So the West is really tight. KC's got a little bit of a lead in that one, so we'll let you know if that game goes final before we cut out tonight. The Minnesota Twins, game one of a four-game series at Cleburne. That's a large one. And tonight, Cleveland. Seven homers by the Guardians. That is a pretty big stuff. Seven long balls, and Cleveland defeating Minnesota 13-4, the final. Tanner Bibee, the win. Joe Ryan took the loss. So the Red Hawks, Twins have had back-to-back starts there where it just hasn't gone well. Joe's line tonight, four innings, 10 hits, eight runs. We saw yesterday just wasn't a big day for Zebby Matthews, had similar type numbers. So the Twins will try to rebound tomorrow and even up that four-game series. 13-4, Cleveland wins it. We'll come back. We'll take a look at the highlights and put a cap on this one tonight. Final tonight from Newman. Fargo-Moorhead 7 and Gary 6. Post-game show continues in a moment. This is Red Hawks Baseball.
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0: One ball, one strike. Best thing Patrick can do maybe now is induce a ground ball double play. Here's a ground ball. It's deep to short. Byrne goes to second for one. I guess we just had to ask for it. How about that? A 6-4-3 double play. Oh, there you go. Nice job, Dallas. Yeah, ask and you shall receive, I guess, is the mantra right there. And that was some early action for Fargo-Moorhead. A lot of guys made some pretty good pitches tonight, and it was a heck of a ball game here at Newman Outdoor Field. Chris Coe said it best. I love the matchup. Patrick Wicklander, AAA guy for Fargo-Moorhead, so you knew you were going to get the goods from Patrick. But Dawson Lane, this young left-hander, as Chris Coe said, and it's coming from a big leaguer, and Chris Coase, he said, that kid's got a future. I mean, he was touching 95, 96 at times, maybe 97, but Dawson Lane looked sharp out of the gate for Gary. Either would factor in the decision in today's game. In fact, it was Gary Southshore that got on the board first. In the top of the first inning, the Red Hawks actually had to minimize some damage. Corey Howell was hit by a pitch on an 0-2 pitch, stole second, and eventually got to third on a base hit from Peralta and scored on a sac fly from Colin Summerhill, and then a walk, and then that ground ball double play ended the inning. So Gary just had to settle for one run in the top of the first inning. It was 1-0 Gary going into the bottom half of the third with one out, and as Chris Coase described when he was talking to Aiden Byrne about, said, look, if you're up there looking for the slider, forget about it. You're gonna get out. Get up there, see that fastball, and if he throws it, get that barrel going. And lo and behold, Aiden Byrne, the bottom of the third inning, tied it up with one swing. See the Holstein cow on your way. Here's a line drive to right field. On a night like tonight, that could be trouble. It's up, it's back, it is. Off the diamond, it's gone. Moore struck it down. How about that? Line drive, home run off the bat of Aiden Byrne to right field. His second home run. Yep, and there we go. His second home run of the season, and the Red Hawks had tied the game at 1-1 on that line drive home run from Aiden Byrne to right field. Then the Red Hawks got a little greedy. They got some things going. In the bottom of the fourth inning, leadoff hit from Dylan Thomas, a double by Matt Kroon, and Thomas would score on a wild pitch, made it 2-1. Then an RBI fielder's choice from Andy Nelson scored Kroon later. That made it 3-1. And then an error on a ball hit by Jesus Lujano to short. An error on Elvis Peralta would score Brian Fuentes. And the Red Hawks pushed across three runs in the bottom of the fourth inning, leading it 4-1. Seemed pretty good. 4-1, okay. Now new little stretch there. But lo and behold, those fighting isms, as they call them, Gary Southshore, started coming back. And they got a couple of big swings, like this first one from Corey Howell in the top of the fifth inning. 2-2 pitch coming. Hit hard and high and deep to left field. Down the line, it is a fair ball, and it's gone. Corey Howell, a home run down the left field line. And just like that, Gary back of the board, trailing it 4-2. Yeah, big swing right there, and there's a pretty stiff wind right there that was actually kind of working against that ball, but he hit it so hard it cut into that side wind and left the park for Howell, his 10th home run of the year. But the Railcats weren't done. After a base hit by Elvis Peralta, well, and the Railcats trailing 4-2, Colin Summerhill in that same inning looking for a little Oppo Taco off Wicklander in the top of the fifth. Uh-oh, well-struck ball hit in the air to right field. Wind blowing out that way. That's where the ball in the jet stream is, and it's gone. A two-run opposite field home run off the bat of Colin Summerhill. And with that swing, Gary has tied the game at 4 here in the top of the fifth inning. And game on again. Tied at 4 in the top of the fifth inning, but Fargo-Moorhead, well, they find a way to come back as well, the resiliency. And Dallas and I were talking, and everybody, it's really tough to describe, you know, what this man has done in Jose Sermo. So with one out in the bottom of the fifth inning, and Gary had just had it at 4-4, that man, Jose Sermo, stayed on his heater with his swing in the bottom of the fifth. The pitch, Sermo sends one high in the air to straightaway center. Has he done it again? Moore's truck it down! The Sermonator with his 7th home run in 4 days. And the Red Hawks have a 5-4 lead. How about that? Yeah, how about that indeed? His 24th/25th of the season, his 165th/166th. Career home run in the AA. Red Hawks take a 5-4 lead. The Red Hawks would go up 6-4. They're adding another run in the bottom of the sixth inning on an RBI infield single. by Juan Fernandez. Admin at 6-4, but hold the phone. Gary, showing that resilience again. That seventh inning was the bugaboo yesterday for the Red Hawks. A little bit today as well. A leadoff walk to Cooper Edwards. A strikeout of Corey Howell. Bring in Parker Harm. Harm yielding a knock to Elvis Peralta in that seventh inning. So Gary was getting things going. Then a walk loaded the bases, and all of a sudden, with two outs, Gary looking for the big clutch hit, and they would get it off the bat of Nick Podkul in the top of the seventh. The pitch, it's a base hit in

0: wild pitch, and that made it 7-6 Fargo-Moorhead. Well, it was 7-6, and it got back to that bullpen for Fargo-Moorhead, and the Red Hawks in the eighth and the ninth get great work from John Beamer, and then Tyler Jeans comes out in the ninth inning, yields a hit, but strikes out the side, and the Red Hawks hold on and win it tonight by a score of 7-6. Great job of the highlights there from Dallas Corrales. The final line score, 7 runs, 10 hits, no errors for the Red Hawks. They left 5 on base tonight. For Gary Southshore, 6 runs, 9 hits, 2 errors. They had left 7 on base in the game tonight. The winning pitcher, Parker Harm. Harm now 3-1 on the season. The loss to Erasmus Ramirez, he drops to 0-1. Tyler Jeans, his 11th save of the season. He's one behind Kane County's Jake Gozo for the league lead. Jeans is 11th save. Home runs today for Gary Southshore. Corey Howell cracked his 10th. And Colin Summerhill hit his 5th of the season. For the Red Hawks, Aiden Byrne hit his 2nd home run of the year. And Jose Sermo his 24th of the year. Red Hawks win it. And Fargo-Moorhead now back above 500 at 28 and 27. Tomorrow it's at Twinville, 5:10, the pregame show for game number one. And the second game will follow. It'll be 2-7s tomorrow here at Newman Outdoor Field. We know one thing, Bryce Brasfield and Colby Kaiser will be the starters tomorrow for Fargo-Moorhead. That'll do it for our broadcast tonight, a Monday night, but a good Monday night here at Newman. The Red Hawks walk away winners. Excellent job, as always, by the one and only Dallas Corrales, the Big D, in our flagship studio. To Eli Swanson and his crew here at Newman Outdoor Field, excellent job on the cameras and the production on the television side. And we thank you. Derek Hansen, our brand manager of 740 The Fam. Al Murray is our chief engineer. For Chris Coast, who joined us in the pre and the post, my thanks to Doug Lee stopping by from Capital Credit Union as well, and Joel Vettel, who stopped by from Sanford as well today. It was a busy day in the booth, but a fun day in the booth tonight. So for Dallas, for Chris Coast, I'm Jack Michaels, repeating our final tonight. Fargo-Moorhead 7, Gary 6. Have a good rest of your Monday. And until tomorrow, so long from the Scott Minter Press Box at Newman Outdoor Field.
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0: And the pitch. 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
3: Get it wherever you get yours. The Super Bowl champs are getting ready to open up their training camp like all the other NFL teams. Joining us right now to talk about the Seattle Seahawks from Locked On Seahawks, the podcast host Nick Lee is with us. Nick, thanks for the time, man. Appreciate it.
4: Thanks, Mike. It's an honor to be here, and I appreciate you introducing the Seahawks as the Super Bowl champion Seattle Seahawks, as it seems like some of the media maybe an average fan might think it's the Rams. I'm not quite sure.
3: Are you guys on Locked On Seahawks playing the disrespect card hard right now because of the Myles Garrett trade?
4: You know, it was certainly right when it broke, there's like, oh, okay, we see what you guys are doing, you know. but

0: It's there's a and Mike, I just want to tell you that there's a picture of Mike McDonald staring into the Lombardi Trophy, his reflection, and there's just this big smile on his face. That has kind of been the picture of Seahawks fans all off season. Yes, there's been some annoying, you know, storylines, you know, nationwide about the Rams. Of course, they deserve it. I mean, that's a big move, but and a couple big moves by them. But overall, it's mostly been, hey, we just won the Super Bowl. Let's enjoy this. There are plenty of teams around the NFL who have never won it or haven't won it in decades, and here we are with two in, you know, a 13-year span.
1: Yeah, as a Packers fan, I'm jealous. I'm still mad about that onside kick. Anyway, I digress. Let's talk about the Seahawks team because, you know, they are the champs. They dominated New England in the Super Bowl. Let's rewind a year ago. Do you know what the preseason odds were for your Seahawks to win the Super Bowl last year at this moment?
0: I don't have the exact number, but I do believe it was something very similar to the Arizona Cardinals.
1: It's 60-1. You guys were 60-1 because of Sam Darnold, Geno's gone, who knows, you know, DK Metcalf, all that stuff. How did this team go from 60-1 to Super Bowl champs?
0: Great question. First of all, they picked the right guy to be in charge of the culture. You know, Mike McDonald and his staff, John Schneider, of course, deserves a ton of credit. He's got to have his name in Boston Canton someday, I think, because those two are in such lockstep building this roster, and not just the roster, but the culture. And myself and Corbin Smith, the other Locked On Seahawks host, along with Rob Rang, we all kind of like it's this team felt so much different from the Legion of Boom era. Those guys were ornery. Those guys were on edge, you know. These guys are just like genuine good dudes who want to play for each other. And I think that's a culture that Mike McDonald bred and built and got the right guys in place. Sam Darnold, I think, was like the poster child of that, just a guy's guy. And everyone loved him in the locker room, wanted to play hard for him. And then pair that with Mike McDonald, the best defensive mind in the NFL, getting guys like Nicky Minwori and Leonard Williams playing at a high level still, and just that all kind of came together perfectly.
1: Yeah, it was crazy to watch it all go because, you know, you lose DK Metcalf and you trade away Geno Smith, and there was this thought like, all right, that's a 9 or a 10-win team, but still going to be the Rams and the 49ers. But here comes Seattle, and I got to say, watching McDonald, you know, in just 2 years, take the Seahawks to this new level, like back to the pride of the Pete Carroll days, I guess, the best of the Pete Carroll days. That guy has just got to be royalty, I would imagine, in Seattle.
0: 100%. Yeah. Neither of those coaches will need to buy a drink in Seattle again. But Mike McDonald, it is really fun because they are very different people. I've kind of been telling some of my friends, you know, off air, off show, like, Mike McDonald brings out this, like, he's a good guy, family man, you know, he kind of chuckles at himself, self-deprecating to the media, has some funny sound bites like that. We did not care. My favorite part is in that moment he realized in his face that he just dropped a banger pretty much. Like, he didn't mean to do that. You know, that's just kind of the guy he is. And but also behind closed doors, I think he's a stone cold killer. Like, he's just a master preparer and scheme artist. And I think what really, put it at the next level as far as the fans, like, oh, this is who this guy is that shrine of the spear of all the helmets being piled up of all the teams the Seahawks had beaten this year. Like, he brings out this nice guy persona, then he rolls this thing out like something out of Game of Thrones. So I think that he, behind closed doors, he's a stone cold killer in the best way.
1: Talking with Locked On Seahawks podcast host Nick Lee here on Westwood One Sports Night. I'm Mike Wickett in for Lynell. Bigger loss on offense, Clint Kubiak or Kenneth Walker?
0: That's a great question. I'm going to go ahead and say Clint Kubiak. Again, talking about all things coming together perfectly, I think Sam Darnold and Kubiak were peanut butter and jelly. I think, and if you look at some of the numbers, like the play action number, Sam Darnold was one of the better quarterbacks in play action last year. So I think that was a perfect marriage. Obviously, Ken Walker went on a heater towards the end there, helped the Seahawks kind of go through with shoulder the load of the offense, especially in the Super Bowl. Sam Darnold definitely did his part in the NFC title game, but I think Kubiak really just brought this team together and as a cohesive unit, because Seahawks fans for a long time where we were going through offensive coordinators right and left, the offensive line was a mess, and finally we finally got this coordinator, offensive line, quarterback on the same page, all working together. And it really was the word I really have been using all, you know, in kind of retrospect, is cohesion, and I think that came from Clint Kubiak.
1: Kenneth Walker goes to Kansas City after winning the Super Bowl MVP. I'm going to let you explain the mess of, especially if you're a fantasy football player, what to do with this backfield now, because Sharps is out. He had the big injury late. They drafted Darian Price. Helani is there. They sign Emmanuel Wilson. If I'm a fantasy football player, I'm not touching any of that backfield. Who's the leader right now going into camp when it opens up in a week?
0: I do think it's Jadarian Price, at least early on. Now, you're right. It is kind of a mess. I'm a fantasy guy, too, and that is going to be at the danger zone. I do think once Zach Charbonnet gets healthy, which if I had to guess somewhere mid-October, I'm hoping before Halloween, he'll probably take his lion's share. But also, you know, rookie week 1, 2, 3, you don't want to throw him to the Lions and you know, 25-something carries a game. So, you're right. George Helani, the coaching staff has been talking up George Helani all off season, which makes me wonder if they're really trying to, like, hey, this guy's really good, trust us, you know, because he's going to get some carries early on. Emmanuel Wilson they brought in for sure as kind of a different look. But I'd say if you had to throw out, you know, who's going to be the running back in the backfield for snap one, week one right now, for me, that's probably Jadarian Price unless proven otherwise.
1: Wide receivers still loaded. JSN, Offensive Player of the Year. Shaheed, the big deep threat. Cooper Kupp, the ageless one. Who are we not talking about in the wide receiver core that could catch, say, 40, 50 balls next year for Seattle?
0: Torrey Horton is a name that, if he didn't get hurt last year, man, he had 5 receiving touchdowns in his last 7 games before getting hurt. And that also included a punt return touchdown against the Saints. And so this was his rookie year out of Colorado State. He was on a special kind of run there in the middle, beginning to middle part of the season. Then he unfortunately had his season cut short with a gnarly shin injury that just lingered and never really healed right and ended up missing the rest of the season. Just the size he is with how fast he is, he's not going to be like a Rashid Shaheed return specialist kind of guy. I think he actually brings more as a receiver, just overall tools and the physical nature of the receiver position than Rashid Shaheed does. I think he's got a bit more physicality to his game. Torrey Horton is a guy that I'm really excited for as long as he can stay healthy, because he also had injury concerns at Colorado State. So if he can get past the injury bug, he was on a run last year to make a decent case to be on, high up on the ballot, top 4 or 5 for Offensive Rookie of the Year, had he stayed healthy. And I think if he has another healthy season this year, he's going to be squarely on people's maps, especially, yes, in kind of the back end of the fantasy world.
1: Other side of the ball, the defense. I mean, the most beautiful thing about Seattle's defense is they beat the hell out of New England. They beat everybody up, and they only rush 4. That, to me, is so incredible with Williams and Murphy up front, and Lawrence. I mean, this defense is going to be nasty up front once again.
0: Absolutely, yeah. There's a stat where I think the Seahawks were the 6th or 7th least blitzing team. However, they created the 3rd most pressures last year. So Mike McDonald is a master at just looking at picking his spots. You saw that in the Super Bowl where he kind of emptied the clip against Drake May. And Drake May, with that famous face he's making on the cover of all those magazines, right? That was the face of, wow, the Seahawks are blitzing a lot more than we thought. that especially, the front four, for sure. I mean, DeMarcus Lawrence, I think, was one of the most valuable, underrated additions to this team last year. I mean, the other headlines, of course, were, you know, Sam Darnold was the big free agent signing. Nicky Minwori was kind of the more exciting draft pick. Gray Zabel, of course, the first rounder. But as far as just what he brought, veteran leadership, and certainly got some guff from his Cowboys buddies on the way out. But now he's the laughing man now, because he's got the ring and he's got another exciting year ahead. And DeMarcus Lawrence, I think, doesn't get enough love as part of this championship run, and he's running it back another year, so it's going to be really exciting up front.
1: why are we replaying a game that wasn't very good? Why are we opening with this Super Bowl rematch when the game itself was not entertaining a couple of months ago?
0: You know, Seahawks fans are kind of wondering the same thing. I was kind of either rooting for I wondered if they were going to do the Chiefs thing, but I was going to be annoyed at that. Like, oh, we're going to overshadow the Seahawks banner night by the return of Patrick Mahomes. Like, that would be such an NFL move. I was happy that wasn't the case. I was thinking Bears. I was actually surprised it wasn't Bears, given the hype they're getting, of course, Caleb Williams being the Madden cover athlete. But yeah, I struggle to really come up with a good reason other than they just decided none of the other ones were a good option, and maybe they want to give the Patriots another chance to not embarrass themselves. So sure, let's put them in Seattle on banner night. That should go well. With the fans, how they are. I mean, that, I guess San Francisco exactly, or Santa Clara, I should say, it wasn't exactly a neutral site either, but that one doesn't make a ton of sense to me. I do hope it's a good game. It's hard for me to see it not be a similar result. Obviously, the Patriots look a little different, and the coaching staff is an interesting storyline, to say the least. So maybe that's the angle, but really, I failed to see why they really stuck with that.
1: Follow him on Twitter at NickLee51. When he's not tweeting about the Seahawks, he's railing on the Mariners. Follow him as well and listen to him. Locked On Seahawks. Nick Lee has been our guest. Nick, thank you so much for the time, man. Really do appreciate it.
0: Appreciate it, Mike. Thanks so much.
1: Take care. Again, at NickLee51, Locked On Seahawks. And there's a lot of conversation on his Twitter page about the Seattle Mariners as well. I don't like the fact that New England and Seattle are playing again on opening night. It wasn't a good game the last time we saw it. Why am I going to believe it's going to be a good game this time? Oh, because they added A.J. Brown? They're going to abuse the offensive line again, make Drake May's life miserable early. Defenses are always ahead of the offenses at that point of the NFL season. I think Seattle's going to win handily in that game. By the way, Seattle opening up New England, Arizona, Washington. They should be 3-0 by the time they get to the Chargers, then the Niners, then the Broncos, Chiefs, Bears. That's a tough five-game stretch for the champs. But they should be 3-0 before they start that tough stretch. Wednesday, September 9th, in Australia? Is that right? Am I right on that? That sounds ridiculous. What are we doing opening with that game? All right, coming up on the other side, I'm Mike Wickett in for Linnell here on Westwood One Sports. Which quarterback has the most to carry on their own? Who's shouldering the most load in the National Football League? I'll tell you who the right answer is. You can jump in, 310-840-4910. Again, I'm Mike Wickett here on Westwood One Sports. 310-810-4910.
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7: 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I get asked that question all the time. What's the number one difference between why it worked for Jaden Daniels and why it didn't work for Caleb Williams? You can go all over the board here with, like, you know, coaches being fired, horrible offensive line, all of that. Jaden Daniels takes chances. He takes shots down the field that Caleb Williams was just averse to for a number of reasons. I think that got to be coached into him from Ben Johnson. You've got to be in charge, and you've got to be an efficient first and second down offense, and that starts with the quarterback.
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8: The manager of your Minnesota Twins, Rocco Baldelli, deep down, if you're being honest about it, you hate analytics.
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1: Hanging out here on a Monday night in for Lynell Willingham. Appreciate him giving me the chance to fill in for him. He's got the night off back tomorrow. Phone number is always 310-840-4910. You want to jump in? Thanks to Locked On Seahawks podcast host Nick Lee talking about the champs opening up against New England, which I hate, but whatever. It would have been, let's be honest, man. Seahawks-Bears would have been a lot juicier than Seahawks-Patriots. Because we just saw it. There's all this hype about Caleb and Ben Johnson in year number two. And that just would have been a sexier matchup. And then Patriots and Seahawks, the rematch. Usually we get that rematch like week three, week four of the NFL season. But for some reason, the National Football League decided we're going to have the rematch of a bad Super Bowl in week one. So the last game you saw that sucked, maybe they're trying to get it out of the way. But the last game that you saw that wasn't very good, we're going to run that back. Let's go. Let's do it. Question on the table right now, and I would love for you to jump in on this, all right? If you're an NFL fan, maybe it's your team. And this, I'll be honest, this really only has to do with the really good teams in the NFL, okay? Which quarterback has to carry the most weight on his back? Meaning, who has to do the most for his team to have a chance to win a Super Bowl? 310-840-4910. 310-840-4910. I've got it down to about three or four different guys because there are certain acquisitions that have happened here in this offseason of the National Football League that make the quarterback not unimportant, because it is the most important position in sports. You cannot win a Super Bowl in this era with a mid quarterback, with a guy who is, you know, whatever your favorite stat is, rating, QBR, EPA, whatever. You can't win a Super Bowl with a guy who's in the bottom third of the NFL, okay? So that eliminates, you know, the Dolphins from this conversation. The Jets are not part of the conversation. The Browns aren't part of the conversation. I'm going to take the Titans out of this for the moment. I'm not a big Daniel Jones guy, so I'm going to eliminate the Indianapolis Colts from this. Raiders, sorry, you don't get to play this game. Neither do the Arizona Cardinals. I would say the entire NFC South doesn't get to play because no one in that division is good enough to win a Super Bowl. I feel like the Vikings have to be out of the conversation because Nineler Murray, whatever they decide to do up in the Twin Cities, Nineler Murray's not good enough to win you a Super Bowl. Although, as much as I want to knock the Minnesota Vikings, and again, if you're new to me, and my name's Mike Wickett, I usually do Saturday nights and Sunday nights here on Westwood One Sports. I'm a Packers fan, and I like to take every shot I can at the Vikings, Bears, and the Lions. But I have to be honest about Minnesota. They were third in the division last year. They were 9-8, and they had literally the worst quarterback play in all of the NFL. Their quarterback rating was 32nd in the National Football League with Brosmer, J.J. McCarthy, and Carson Wentz. So I don't think they can be in this conversation because all that quarterback has to do, whether it's 9 or it's Kyler, whoever it is, they just have to be pretty, you know, above average. That defense is so good with Brian Flores. So I'll include the entire NFC North, but none of the NFC South, okay? And the NFC East, sorry, Giants, you don't get to play this game. And I'll allow the Commanders to play, even though I don't love them being in this conversation. But 310-840-4910. 310-840-4910 is the phone number. Which quarterback has to carry the most load in the NFL for their team to win a Super Bowl? For me, I think it comes down to three guys. Three guys you're probably pretty familiar with. But if I'm missing somebody, I want you to dial us up. 310-840-4910. I think when you look around at what it means to have to carry the load, the defense on the other side can't be very good. Okay? It's got to be a mediocre defense, maybe a subpar defense. And then you also have to look at what weapons they have around them. You know, like, I'm going to take Joe Burrow out of this conversation because, yeah, Burrow's got to be great for the Bengals to win. But Burrow's got Ja'Marr Chase and T. Higgins and Chase Brown and all those different weapons. Like, if I put Joe Burrow in Arizona, or if I put Joe Burrow on the Jets, or if I put Joe Burrow on the Carolina Panthers, are they going to score 30 a game? They don't have weapons like they do in Cincinnati. So, I'm not, if you have to have a mediocre to bad defense, which Cincinnati has, but your weapons also can't be outstanding. So for number three on my list, I'm going to go with Lamar Jackson, a guy who was weirdly just voted the 69th best player in the National Football League, which I think is a crime and a shame. There are not 68 better players in the National Football League than Lamar Jackson, even at this stage in his NFL career. There just aren't. And Lamar's defense last year was atrocious. Now, he has King Henry, and Zay Flowers is nice, I guess. Rashad Bateman is okay. But the Ravens go as Lamar goes. Now, every NFL team goes as their quarterback goes, but the Ravens go as Lamar goes. And Lamar, he hasn't quite been the Superman that we've known to, you know, love and watch Lamar. We haven't seen that. We didn't see that much last year. The thing about Lamar Jackson is his injuries generally come from not contact, not taking the big hit, not getting knocked around. Lamar's injuries at this stage in his career, they come from hamstrings. They come from quads. They come from just being a little bit older. But when Lamar is on, Lamar's throwing to Zay Flowers and Rashad Bateman and the ghost of Mark Andrews. And for some reason, Derrick Henry just continues to be good at this stage in his career. But I think Lamar Jackson carries the third most weight of any quarterback in the National Football League. And he's done a pretty damn good job of it in the last 10 years in the NFL. Doesn't quite get it done in the playoffs. He's not a playoff winner. Now, granted, if Andrews catches that two-point conversion 2 years ago in the end zone, I think we look at Lamar very different. But that's a conversation for another day. The old, well, what if this happened? Then this would have happened. Then we talk about this guy a different way. I think my number two on this, a guy who up until recently hasn't had a great wide receiver, I'm going to go with Josh Allen. Josh Allen right now, I mean, it was Christmas to get DJ Moore, and this isn't even the great DJ Moore. This is, what is DJ Moore, 29? 30 years old? 30-age season? I think DJ Moore comes in at the right time because that offense was, from a passing standpoint, even with Superman, throwing to Khalil Shakir and Keon Coleman and a bunch of nobodies up there in Buffalo. Thank God they had James Cook, who's an elite running back. But that defense wasn't very, it was the worst rush defense in the National Football League. Only the Giants gave up more explosive runs, I think, than the Buffalo Bills last year. So Josh Allen had to be Superman, whether it was with his arm or his legs, kind of like Lamar. Josh Allen had to carry the weight of the Buffalo Bills. And let's be honest here. Going back to the if Mark Andrews catches that ball in the end zone 2 years ago in the playoff game. If Sean McDermott knows how to defend the Kansas City Chiefs for 13 seconds, then things are very different in the world of Josh Allen, in the ecosystem around Josh Allen. We're looking at him very differently. Yeah, Josh Allen won an MVP. Yeah, Josh Allen wins a lot of football games. Yeah, Josh Allen and the Bills are in the playoffs. But when have we seen Josh Allen get big wins in the playoffs? Really, we haven't. You know, I heard somebody on the air, I think I was watching Fox Sports, and I think it was Nick Wright, and he said, he's the greatest wild card quarterback in the history of the NFL. And I don't know if that's a compliment. Like, it kind of is, because Josh Allen gives you great effort in the wild card games. But then it's the rest of the playoffs where you don't see Josh Allen really win. And again, wins are not quarterback stats, but you want to see him get to that next game, get to that next level. I think if you're not a Buffalo Bills fan, aren't we all kind of rooting for Josh Allen a little bit? Like, don't you want to see, like, I root for greatness. And the guy that's going to be number one on my list here in a second is one of the all-time greats, and I root for him. But I root for Josh Allen. If the Packers are not in it, I root for greatness. Unless it's the Bears, Vikings, or Lions. Then I don't want to see any greatness. Then I definitely don't. Mike Wickett in for Lynell Willingham here on Westwood One Sports. And the question on the table, would love to have you jump in. Which NFL quarterback has to carry the most weight? Because the rest of the supporting cast isn't so great. 310-840-4910. 310-840-4910. Number one, I think, is pretty easy. It's Patrick Mahomes. The greatness of Patrick Mahomes. You know, a week and a half ago on my weekend show, we were discussing whether or not Patrick Mahomes, in your mind, was still an elite quarterback in the National Football League. Because if you look at his numbers, I think last year he was the 23rd highest rated quarterback in the NFL, or 22nd. The year before that, he was about 16th or 17th. He's not an MVP candidate anymore. He's not throwing for 5,000 yards and 50 touchdowns. And is that on him? Or is that because he has to carry all the weight in the world on his back? I mean, is Rashee Rice a great wide receiver? I don't know. We've only seen him for a half a season lately. And the only other news I know about Rashee Rice is he's in jail a lot, or he's busted, or hanging out with police a lot. You know, the street racing thing. And then he tested positive for weed while he was on probation. Like, bro, use your head. You know, up until this year, they haven't had a really good running back since Isaiah Pacheco was a rookie. But Pacheco had the big injury a couple of years ago, never got back to 100%. They brought in Kareem Hunt. You know, they brought in all these other guys, and none of them have ever been at the level that Pacheco was his rookie season. As far as other pass catchers go, I mean, do you know, can you name the other pass catchers on the Chiefs? Xavier Worthy, first round bust so far. Showed flashes, and I know we're on 1600 or 1660 down in Kansas City, but your guy's been a bust. He's frail. He can get hit. When he does get hit, he doesn't get up real quick. Skinny guy. All the things we knew about Xavier Worthy. And then there's, you know, is it the other third wide receiver? Can you name the third wide receiver? Not the tight end, because we'll talk about old man here in a second. Tyquan Thornton is wide receiver three. Now, you may have picked him up in a fantasy league, or you added him to your best ball team or whatever a year ago, and he'd be a good addition to your best ball team now, because Tyquan Thornton every third game catches a touchdown pass for you. But think about, that's the receiver group that Patrick Mahomes has to work with. And he, up until this year when they signed Kenneth Walker, he didn't have a running game. He had this version of Hollywood Brown was in there. Juju Smith-Schuster was there like four times. I think Marquez Valdez-Scantling was in there pissing off Chiefs fans, dropping the football a lot. You know, there's not been a... And the defense has been good, not great. Every time they get good, they get rid of one of their defensive backs. This year, they got rid of two defensive backs. You know, you like Chris Jones. Karloftis is nice. But the Chiefs defense hasn't scared anybody in a while. And that's why Patrick Mahomes, to me, has to carry the most weight of anybody in the National Football League on his back. And I know I mentioned I would talk about him, but old man Kelsey. Now, Kelsey, by the way, if you're a fantasy football player, was PPR tight end three last year. Do you know that? That's one of those where you wouldn't believe me if I didn't tell you that. You watch Kelsey play, he looks like he's running in mud. But they brought him back for another year. He's now a married man. They brought back Eric Bieniemy. The offense is supposed to change. We all know it runs through Andy Reid. But that's not a team with a lot of sexy playmakers there for Patrick Mahomes. So he's got to be good. He's got to be great. He's got to be MV Pat if the Chiefs are going to have any chance of getting to the Super Bowl again. Because they just don't have a lot of other talent. High-end talent. high-end, not-in-jail talent. High-end, not 35-year-old tight-end talent. 310-840-4910. Your call's coming up on the other side. Which NFL quarterback has to carry the most weight? I got my top three. It's Lamar at three, Josh Allen two, Patrick Mahomes number one. What do you say? 310-840-4910. We'll get to your calls. Also, man, the ego stroke the NBA commissioner has given LeBron. Oh, my gosh. We'll talk about it coming up on the other side. Mike Wickett in for Lionel Willingham here on Westwood One Sports.
0: Preseason games start in just a few weeks, kicking off with a Hall of Fame game from Canton. Panthers, Cardinals, and we've got the game from your home of the NFL. Westwood One Sports.
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1: What's going on? In for Linnell Willingham. My name is Mike Wickett. Follow me at Mike Wickett. Instagram, TikTok, Facebook, Twitter, and Threads. There's two T's. Thanks for letting me be a part of your, Monday night into Tuesday morning. It is my first time. I've been in radio for a very long time. This is my 27th, going on 28th year in radio. And I have done all sorts of shifts. I started out in Ann Arbor at the Big 1050 WTKA. I was on our affiliate up in Milwaukee, 1250 and 105.7, The Fan, for 9.5 years. I was down in Kansas City. I did a little news talk, and I'm broadcasting it to you live from Des Moines, Iowa, West Des Moines, Iowa, where I did a rock morning show for 5 years before I was added to the Westwood One lineup. Fortunate to be here. Normally on weekends, Saturday nights and Sunday nights, getting the chance to fill in. So thanks for letting me be a part of your evening, whether you're on your way home from work or just getting started with work. Regardless, the phone line's always open, 310-840-4910. I believe tomorrow is a very big day in the world of sports. I believe our long national nightmare will come to an end tomorrow. We got through the NBA playoffs, the NBA offseason, NBA free agency, the trades. We're going to hear from Giannis coming up a little bit later on. We got through all that, right? We're good. We got through the World Cup. We got the soccer fandom is come and gone in the United States. More on that later as well. We got through all of that, right? We're good to go? Because now I think we're getting ready for LeBron to finally make his decision. I think finally we will get to LeBron James making his decision on his next or his final or whatever it is. I think finally we will get to the end of the saga that is LeBron post the L.A. Lakers. Hallelujah. I think we're finally going to get there. And if you're wondering why LeBron James has waited, I think LeBron has known where he's going to go, and I think LeBron has known for a while. But LeBron loves one thing. Well, he loves a couple of things, I'm sure. But there's one thing we know that LeBron James really, really likes, and that's attention. In every show, from Drake here on Westwood One, from Drake C. Toll to Black and Abdallah, the Pimp in the Box, Jim Rome, to You Better, You Bet, all the shows here on Westwood One, and all the talking heads, including myself, we've all been waiting for LeBron James to make this decision. And we're all talking about waiting for LeBron James to make this decision. And LeBron is eating that up. He is loving it that everyone's paying attention to him. So you got that factor. Feeding into that, comments from NBA Commissioner Adam Silver. You could not stroke the ego of LeBron James more than basically telling him that the entire NBA, all 32 teams and their 82-game schedules hinge on LeBron James making a statement and telling us where he's going to play.
3: So I would like him to make his announcement already so we can finish the schedule, because as you might imagine, the teams are calling us, the networks are calling us, and everybody wants to lock in the schedule. It will influence how we set the schedule, how we set opening week, Christmas Day, etc. So I need him to make a decision, but the direct answer is I have no inside information.
1: There is not a response from Adam Silver that could feed that ego more than we're waiting on you so we can tell everyone else. Like, LeBron now LeBron already had control of a lot. He and his agent, Rich Paul. Already Rich Paul, one of the most powerful agents in the NBA. And now you're basically saying to Rich Paul and LeBron James, this league is basically under your thumb. Whatever you want to do, man, whenever you're ready, we're waiting.
3: So I would like him to make his announcement already.
1: I think we all would like him to make his announcement already. I think we're all pretty much on the same page there, Mr. Silver. We would all appreciate LeBron James making his decision sooner rather than later. Now, where is LeBron going to go? That's what we're all waiting on, right? So we get LeBron loving the attention. We get LeBron being told the league is waiting on you, so you have the control of the league. And then there's the other reason why I don't think we've heard LeBron make the announcement, and we will tomorrow. As mentioned, we're through free agency. We're past the draft. We just got done with the biggest sporting event on earth. And now we're all sort of in this doldrum, this dry period in the sports calendar. Yeah, we got ACC Media Days last week. SEC Media Days are going on this week. Big Ten Media Days are going on next week. Talking season in college football is here. But there's nothing else really going on. I know, baseball fan, you're like, but baseball. Baseball doesn't carry the weight until we get to October. That football does, that the World Cup does. LeBron's got this window right now before NFL training camps really open up, where he can make his decision, he can announce it to the world, and everyone will be paying attention. Not that LeBron James in his alleged final year, where he's going to go around with a camera crew, wouldn't be top of the fold news. Number one headline on your favorite sports website's news. Wouldn't be topic A, as they say in this industry. But when there's literally nothing else going on, that's when LeBron's going to strike. And I said this on Saturday night, and I said this last night, and I'll say it again today. LeBron's decision will come down Tuesday morning at 9:54. There's my dart throw. 9:54, we'll get the announcement. And will it be Cleveland? Will it be Philly? Will it be Miami? Will it be Minnesota? Will it be Golden State? I'll tell you what. I power ranked these in the must-see TV-ness rankings for LeBron's next destination. And I'll tell you what they are. Again, I'm Mike Wickett, in for Linnell Willingham here on Westwood One Sports. The most boring of the big five, from a must-see TV-ness, is if LeBron goes back to Cleveland. Five is Cleveland, okay? It's a nice bow. It's a nice story. I know if you're listening to us in the state of Ohio, you want your guy back, and I understand that. I respect that. But you're not winning a title with James Harden, okay? From a must-see, like, I gotta watch that team play. James Harden, Donovan Mitchell, the two big dudes in the middle, and then LeBron. Like, they're going to win games. It's not sexy. It doesn't draw me in. So I got that at number five. Number four is Miami. I mean, maybe they'll fit, mend the fences and fix things, because when LeBron left Miami, it was kind of nasty. I mean, it'll be cool to watch LeBron throw 400 lobs to Bam and Giannis every single night. Like, that's kind of cool. But that team's not going to win a lot of basketball games this year. I think at best, Miami's the fourth or fifth best team with LeBron in the East. Maybe fourth, they can host a playoff series. You know, you got the Knicks and those Cavs. They're still getting, Cavs are going to win a lot of games. Got those Knicks, got those Cavs. Philadelphia, who we're going to talk about in a second. Boston, I don't know what Detroit's doing. I have no idea what the Pistons are doing. So number four for me would be the Miami Heat. Number three would be Philadelphia. I believe if LeBron went to Philadelphia to go with Jaylen Brown and Tyrese Maxey and VJ Edgecombe and Joel Embiid, that's the best team. That's got the highest ceiling. That's the team I think that has the best chance of coming out of the East, dethroning the world champion Knicks and going up against Wemby or SGA next year in the finals. That would be fun to watch. But it's not my top two destinations for LeBron James. My number two destination for LeBron, my second favorite, would be a place where I just think he has no chance of going, and that's Minnesota. To our friends in the Twin Cities, hello. I think it would be really cool because they got a superstar in there right now in Anthony Edwards. They got a superstar in Ant who needs just a little push to get over, like in wrestling terms. You know how it is. If you're a wrestling fan, you know when there's somebody who gets a face, who puts a face over. Stone Cold did that. Ric Flair did that. You know, all the greats, they help out the guys who are coming, who are making that push. And I love Ant's game. Ant's one of the top five or six players in the NBA. He's got a great attitude, a great smile. You could see him as the face of the NBA. But he plays in Minnesota. And he had to play with Julius Randle for the last few years, which is kind of like Western Conference James Harden. You just know they're not going to show up big in big-time games. And Rudy Gobert is a liability on offense, but he's a great rim protector. But if LeBron's there with LaMelo and Ant, that's a fun game. It's a fun team. It's a fun offense. And maybe LeBron is enough to get the Timberwolves up that ladder. I don't think they'll have much for the Spurs or the Thunder in the West, but maybe I'm wrong about that. So that's my number two. But the number one destination is the Golden State Warriors, right? Like, don't you want to see that? Don't you want to see old man ball? Don't you want to see a whole bunch of old guys playing basketball together? LeBron and Steph and Draymond, and maybe they bring in Anthony Edwards, or Anthony Davis, I should say, and they get them to, like, do a reality series where all the old guys are living in the same group home, and they're all going to, like, old people things, and they all take the bus to go play bingo together, and then they show them, and they're all playing bridge. Like, I can see, like, a 1980s sitcom theme song going on. And they load manage the hell out of the Golden State Warriors. And then when we get to April and we get to the playoffs, all those old guys are rested. And then they're basketball savvy. I think their rested old legs, their basketball knowledge, their experience could take them to a Western Conference final. I think that would be the most fun. Now, if you've heard Rich Paul's agent, I'm sorry, LeBron James' agent, excuse me, Rich Paul. He was on Max Kellerman's podcast again and was asked what the NBA would do. Because, again, we know Adam Silver is waiting to release the schedule. This is what Rich Paul had to say about what the NBA would have to do to get LeBron to go to Golden State.
4: First of all, you notice the NBA schedule is not out yet. Why isn't it out yet?
5: Because LeBron hasn't made his decision yet.
4: You said that. I didn't.
5: Or maybe he has, but he just hasn't told anyone. Or maybe he has. I just don't know about it.
4: You also said that, and I did. The NBA will have to give them 60 nationally televised games.
5: You think they get 60?
4: I mean, I'm being sarcastic, but...
5: How many?
4: At least half.
5: 40 nationally televised games.
4: If not more.
1: 40 nationally televised games. 40. Now, I'll be honest. If I get 40 more games of LeBron playing with Steph and Draymond, maybe Anthony Davis or Jimmy Butler or whatever they do, I'm going to watch a lot of those games. Wouldn't you love to watch Michael Jordan play for 5 more games or 10 more games? Wouldn't you love to see Kobe play five more times? Or Charles Barkley? Or whoever your era of basketball was when you were growing up? I'm 45 years old. So I grew up in the 80s and the 90s and Mike's Bulls, even though I was in Detroit. That's where I was from, and I was watching Mike's Bulls, hating Chicago, but respecting the hell out of Michael Jordan. Wouldn't you want to watch your favorite player, whether it was maybe Isaiah Thomas of the Pistons, or it was Hakeem Olajuwon of the Rockets? Like, wouldn't you, if you know this is your last chance to see LeBron James, one of the greats, and again, I don't care if you think he's the greatest, second greatest, third place, one of the greatest players of all time. You only get 40 more games of him on TV before the playoffs. You're going to watch a lot of those games, and that's what the NBA wants. Coming up, more demands from Rich Paul, which I think are hilarious, and I want to bring up a story that that happened to me over the weekend and see if you can relate to it. We'll talk about that a little bit later on in the show as well, about your childhood memories, all right? We're going to get deep. Don't worry. Mike Wickett in for Liddell Willingham here on Westwood One Sports. The craziest demand from LeBron's agent, Rich Paul. Next, you're on Westwood One Sports Night.
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13: Filling in for Linnell Willingham. 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You can tell your smart speaker, hey, Alexa, play Westwood One Sports. Also, that free Westwood One Sports app, 310-840-4910. Talking about LeBron and the watch we are all on. I believe he makes his decision tomorrow. I have no inside information other than he was waiting for the World Cup to be done.

0: That way, all the attention before camps open up in the National Football League can be. He's got all the attention on him right now. Also, speaking of the NFL, we were asking you earlier, which NFL quarterback has to carry the most load, has the most on their back, based on the rest of that lineup, the rest of that roster? 310-840-4910. We'll get to the rest of Rich Paul's comments. But let's go to Chance in Alabama, who's been hanging on for a while. Appreciate you, Chance. Welcome to Westwood One.
1: Hey, I appreciate it, man. For me, it's no doubt it's Josh Allen. His defenses have not been up to par the last couple of years. They've been 11th last year in total defense and 21st. And, I mean, most people cannot even name one receiver on his team.
0: I mean, now they can. Now they can, Chance, because he's got DJ Moore. But before Khalil Shakir could walk into your house wearing a Khalil Shakir jersey, and most people wouldn't know who Khalil Shakir was.
1: Agreed. His best weapon is his offensive line. He does have a darn good top five offensive line. But man, if he isn't Superman, that team ain't doing nothing. I mean, without Josh Allen, I believe they're picking probably in the top 10 of the draft the past few years since Diggs left specifically. I mean, Baltimore's close, but I just – he has to put on the cape. He
0: has all the time.
1: Darn near perfect football, and he has to hope his receivers don't drop the ball or get it ripped out of their hands after he throws a dime and the guy lands on his back like against Denver last year.
0: The only reason, Chance, thanks for the call, man. The only reason I have Allen at two and Mahomes at one is because Mahomes, up until this point, had no running game, and James Cook has been one of the best running backs in football the last 2 years. It's the only reason I put him below Mahomes, but there's nothing wrong with you having the guy I got at two as number one for carrying the most weight. Thanks for calling, man. 310-840-4910. Again, which quarterback has to carry the most load in the NFL? I got Mahomes 1, Allen 2, Lamar 3. Chance is going with Superman in Buffalo as his number 1. What about Austin in Sacramento? Austin, thanks for calling, man. You're on Westwood 1 Sports.
2: What's happening, brother? I appreciate you having the line for me. I really agree with your 1, 2, 3. And Patrick Mahomes, I think it's obvious to me that he's definitely number 1. But I really want to give an honorable mention to Joe Burrow. And it's hard because he does have phenomenal receivers. But this guy has to score 40 points for his team to even have a chance. Game in and game out.
0: Yeah.
2: And I know he can't play defense, too. But up until recently, he had an abysmal offensive line, too. So he gets the ball out because he can get through his 1 through 4, 1 through 5 progressions within 3 seconds. So he's an elite quarterback. But if he had a better offensive line and his defense could hold him to 30 points, he'd probably win 10 games a season. So, anyhow, I appreciate you having this line for me, brother. I appreciate you, and have a great evening.
0: You too. Thanks, Austin. 310-840-4910. I would put Burrow in that next tier of court because, again, he's throwing to Jamar Chase, and he's throwing to T. Higgins. Like, I don't know if there's a, other than Pickens and Lamb in Dallas, I don't think there's a better 1-2 wide receiver combo in the National Football League. Like, who's better? Who's got a better top two wide receiver set than Joe Burrow's got? It's tough to come up with anybody that's anywhere close to what the Bengals have. So that's why I don't put him in that. Because, again, Mahomes is throwing to one-legged Rashee Rice and 70-year-old Travis Kelce with nobody in the backfield. Josh Allen's throwing to Keon Coleman and Khalil Shakir. Now, he's got James Cook in the backfield, all right? But his defense also wet toilet paper trying to stop the run last year. So was Cincinnati. So I would, the other guy I would put in this conversation is a guy that everyone is waiting to take that next step. I heard someone say they're waiting for him to have a breakout year. The guy's thrown for 1 million yards and 1 million touchdowns. It's Justin Herbert. You know, that defense has been pretty dang good with Derwin James and, of course, Jesse Minter got the Baltimore job. So that defense has been really good. But, man, last year when you lost, when Herbert lost both tackles, like imagine trying to have success when you lose Rashawn Slater and Joe Alt. You lost Rashawn Slater during training camp, and you lose Joe Alt before October. I mean, if you're looking at a reason why the Los Angeles Chargers offense took a step back, Like, you probably spent a high fantasy pick on Ladd McConkey. Well, the fact that Ladd McConkey couldn't get more than four steps off the offensive line when running a route before pressure got to Herbert and he had to get rid of the football, that's why football is the ultimate team game. McConkey was so good as a rookie. Slater was healthy. Alt was healthy. That offensive line was healthy. And he was one of the, you know, top 12 fantasy receivers, meaning he had a lot of production his rookie season. Was sophomore season, they lose both tackles. The offensive line affects the quarterback. The quarterback's time to throw affects the wide receivers, the wide receiver. Like, it all works together. You know, you go to Vegas, the Raiders. Ashton Gianti's going to be a stud in the National Football League, okay? I don't even think he had a bad rookie season. So many people were down on him. He had 1,300 total yards, 50 catches, and 5 touchdowns. And that Raider offensive line was literally the worst offensive line I've ever seen in my life. And I'm 45 years old. I've watched a lot of bad offensive lines. Gianti had, I believe this stat is accurate, if not close. Of all the running backs in the last, 15 years, Ashton Gianti had the fewest yards before contact, or the fourth fewest yards before contact, because that offensive line was absolutely horrendous. His offensive coordinator was Chip Kelly, okay? And that they fired Chip Kelly into the season. Chip Kelly's not an NFL offensive coordinator, okay? His gimmicky stuff works in college. We all know that. But Gianti behind a terrible offensive line with that brutal. And he's still at 1,300 yards and 50 catches and 5 touchdowns. And that's why I don't think Geno Smith was as bad as Geno Smith was last year. I think Geno Smith is better than that. I don't think Geno Smith's a top 10 quarterback, don't get me wrong. But I think Geno Smith is better than what we saw in Vegas. Again, the NFL, man, football, whatever level you're on, you're watching high school, college, whatever, it's all a team game. And that's why this conversation is relevant to the rest of the roster, the skill positions, the defense, the offensive line. I think Mahomes, his offensive line hasn't been great in a while. I think Mahomes has a very weak group of wide receivers. I think Mahomes has a senior citizen at tight end. I think Mahomes has had bad running backs. I think Mahomes had an average defense. And they just got rid of their top two corners in this offseason. Mahomes has to play at an MVP level if they're going to win the AFC West, if they're going to get to the playoffs. Mahomes can't be average. He's been average the last 2 years. And I know the Chiefs were in the Super Bowl 2 years ago. But it wasn't like Mahomes was having an MVP year, man. And then what happened last year? Every time you watch Kansas City play last year, every single time. Oh, that doesn't look right. Oh, that doesn't look right. Oh, what's wrong with Mahomes? They'd play a bad team. Like, they played Baltimore. And Baltimore's defense last year was atrocious. And he lit them up for 4 TDs. And you're like, all right, Mahomes is back. Mahomes is back. And what happened? Well, Mahomes got brought back down to earth the next week when they would play Denver. They would play the Chargers or whatever it was. Because Brett Veach, I think, is a good GM. But he has not surrounded the Kansas City Chiefs, hasn't surrounded his quarterback with a ton of talent. And maybe adding Kenneth Walker is the key to a lot more play action, a lot more stuff that's easy for Mahomes. Because he has to work his ass off just to get first downs with the limited playmakers that he's got on that roster. 310-840-4910 if you want to jump in. Which quarterback has to carry the most and shoulder the most load in the NFL? Also, wrapping up our conversation here about Rich Paul, LeBron's agent, and some of the demands that he's got for LeBron to go anywhere. I already told you heard about Rich Paul on Max Kellerman's podcast talking about going to need 40 games, nationally televised games, when the NBA schedule comes out. And Adam Silver is waiting to release the NBA schedule. There's some other stuff from Rich Paul. This is one of my favorites, by the way.
3: You also got to have two different hotels, because you got to have a Fugazi hotel that you park the fake buses in front of.
4: And then you have to have it where the players don't get harassed.
0: Okay. You had me at the 40 games. You had me with the whiteboard. Remember the Rich Paul whiteboard a couple of weeks ago? Bro, come on.
3: You also got to have two different hotels.
0: This is not the Beatles in the 1960s, okay? This is LeBron James going to maybe the Cleveland Cavaliers or the Golden State Warriors. And let me tell you something. If LeBron goes to the Warriors, which is what this is specifically about, and teams up with Steph Curry and Draymond Green and maybe Anthony Davis, this ain't the dream team in Barcelona, okay? When people were going crazy for Mike and for Chuck and for Karl Malone and Patrick Ewing and Larry Legend, because those they were global icons going to little old Barcelona in an era where the NBA was on its rise, and Mike made it a global game, and they were getting mobbed. It is 2026. We know what to do with NBA teams and rosters, okay? When the Warriors go to Detroit, if this team of Golden State Warriors goes to Detroit to play the Pistons, you're not going to need a fake hotel outside of the team hotel in Detroit. There aren't going to be a bunch of Pistons fans. There will be some, but there's not going to be hundreds of fans lined up to get a glimpse of LeBron and Steph. All right, when the Warriors play at the Mavericks, you're not going to see everybody all around the metro in Dallas lined up 10 people deep, 150 people wide to get a glimpse. This isn't the Beatles, all right? This isn't waiting to go on the Ed Sullivan Show back in the 1960s, coming over from Liverpool, all right? You're an NBA team. Relax, Rich Paul. I liked you at the We Need 40 Games on TV because as a LeBron fan, I want to watch LeBron as much as I can. But I don't need you to tell me that we need a Beatles-esque fake hotel to get LeBron James to play with Steph Curry and Draymond. It's ridiculous. It's absolutely ridiculous. All right, coming up. When did the SEC become the conference of whiners? I'll explain next. Mike Wickett in for Linnell Willingham here on Westwood One Sports.
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1: Hanging out in for Linnell Willingham. Hopefully you're having a good Monday night into Tuesday morning, wherever you are. Thanks for hanging. Appreciate it. Our board operator, Oliver Scheck. Oliver, we're in a tornado watch here where I'm broadcasting live from in Des Moines. So if you hear a bunch of people entering my studio, it's because of my wife brought the three kids in if there's a tornado siren. Just giving you a heads up, all right? No problem. I don't know if Linnell has to worry about that in D.C. too much. I don't know if Josh Graham has to worry about that when he is on the air from North Carolina. But here in Des Moines, that's part of the thing. That's a thing we got going on here in Iowa. So, again, if you hear some people open the door, just kind of hang out in my basement studio, it's my kids, my wife and my three kids, who should be asleep right now, as a matter of fact. The phone number is always 310-840-4910, 310-840-4910. So, we're in the middle of talking season right now, right? We had Big 12 media days a couple weeks ago. We had ACC media days a week ago, which we're going to get to some incredible sound from Dabo Swinney. To our listeners in South Carolina, your guy, man, I don't know. I don't know what's going on with that guy. We'll do that coming up. Next week is Big Ten Media Days, and today was the first day of SEC Media Days. And maybe somebody has to tell me the right answer to this. But when did the SEC become the conference of whiners? Like, you were the dominant conference for so long. I'm 45 years old. Up until the last 3 years, college football kind of ran through the SEC. You know, the Big Ten would have a team. Once in a while, Ohio State was good or whatever. Maybe you get a Notre Dame in the national championship game before the Pac-10 died, the Pac-12 died. You had a Pac-12 team or whatever get there. They were like, maybe this is the year for Lincoln Riley. But up until then, up until NIL, up until the transfer portal and the Wild West that is college football right now, I'll admit it, I'm a Big Ten guy, but the dominant college football conference was the SEC. And I also personally believe that the dirtiest college football conference was the SEC. But something changed 3 years ago. Maybe 4 years ago, it began when NIL became a thing. And the transfer portal became the craziness that it is right now. And the SEC really doesn't like that somebody else is now the big fish. There's a new big dog out there, and it's called the Big Ten. And really, the SEC hasn't had anybody to battle the Big Ten. Like last year, it was Indiana going a full NFL schedule, 16-0. And who do they meet? Not an ACC team in the national championship. We got three straight Big Ten champions who have gone on to win the national championship in Michigan, in Ohio State, and then Indiana. Like, I don't get it. So now that the playing field is maybe not level, or now the scale is tipping one way, now you got the SEC and their commissioner, Greg Sankey. And this has been going on for a while, but now we're at Big Ten Media Days and they're speaking about it. They're threatening to leave the NCAA and go start their own thing.
2: They're real. People have talked about that. They've opined about the frustrations that bring them to the point of saying we should look at something significantly different. I do not believe that is a leverage point. I think that's just honest communication. But I also know the pride with which I spoke of 13 national championships, and there is meaning and value. And I do think a national expectation that we participate in a national organization. But that national organization must function in a healthy manner. Otherwise, that simmering will continue.
1: So they're talking about actually leaving the NCAA for two main reasons: money and control. There's a bunch of lawsuits out there. There's current NCAA rules that are leading to expensive legal battles over athlete pay and the idea of back pay. The SEC doesn't like that. I'll tell you, I kind of agree with them being worried about this idea that Congress, the United States Congress, is proposing laws to level things, and they don't like that. College leaders have spent years begging Congress to pass a federal law to regulate player pay. But there's a bipartisan bill in the Senate to protect college sports, the Protect College Sports Act. The SEC and the Big Ten, by the way, don't like this. Trying to level things out, kind of cap things. You know, the big dogs like being the big dogs, man. It's like, you know, you want to tag, you know, why are rich people getting richer? Because rich people like being rich, and rich people like getting richer, and millionaires like becoming billionaires, and billionaires like becoming multi-billionaires and becoming a trillionaire. Like, they like doing that. And there's this whole idea the SEC believes it is the premier elite entity that has outgrown the NCAA's sluggish, one-size-fits-all governing body, governing model. Sankey says the SEC already regulates itself more aggressively than any other conference. And if Congress and the NCAA cannot deliver a, quote, clean, durable, and national standard, the SEC is prepared to build its own independent Super League structure to look out for its own massive financial interests. I will agree with the Big Ten, and I will agree with the SEC on this. We don't need Congress to get involved. Have you watched Congress? Have you seen what Congress is doing? Like, are you serious? If there's one thing we don't need more in sports, specifically in college sports, it's Washington, D.C. getting involved. We just do not need that. I don't know if it's true. I don't know if it's real. I've seen Greg McElroy on a podcast say, no, it's not real. You get some other reporters saying it's very, very real. Look, I think the SEC is upset. Because all of a sudden, now that, you know, those $100 handshakes that used to go under the table and those bags of cash in the SEC that are now on the table, there's bigger bags of cash. The transfer portal used to get those 4- and 5-star kids and bank them at Alabama and Georgia and Auburn and all those other big-time schools, LSU in Tennessee. And those 4- and 5-star kids, they wouldn't leave. They couldn't leave. Because before the transfer portal changes, if you left, you had to sit out. They could limit where you could go. Now there's no rules. Now now that 4-star kid that went to Alabama that maybe he didn't get the playing time because there's 5 other 4- and 5-star kids playing wide receiver or playing tackle or playing running back. Well, now he can go somewhere else like Indiana or Michigan, or he can go anywhere else he wants. And no longer is the SEC, you know, no longer does the SEC. The only conference out there that can put together big-time compensation packages to get these kids to go. I mean, these kids are getting fed money in high school. These kids are getting fed money to go to these colleges. And no longer can the SEC put up boundaries and say, all right, come on into LSU. Oh, you're not happy at LSU? Too bad. Oh, you're not happy at Alabama? Too bad. No, that's not the rule anymore. And that's what I think the bottom line is. The SEC was so confident and so happy being the biggest fish in the world of college football, which is really what drives the revenue at all of these schools. It's football. Yeah, the NCAA tournament's nice, but it's the SEC TV package, the Big Ten network, the Big Ten media package with ESPN. That's what drives the funding for all of these schools. And now all of a sudden, the SEC can't win every national championship, and the Indiana Hoosiers are able to win national championships. And that's rubbing them the wrong way. And it's not just, you know, Greg Sankey, the commissioner of the conference. I mean, you got guys whining about everything at SEC media days. Like, take, for example, Eli Drinkwitz. Eli Drinkwitz, the head coach of the Missouri Tigers. He got on the microphone today. You know one of the things he complained about? the playoff.
3: We have a lot of complaints, whether we're talking about 68.
1: Just the first couple of words there. What's going on with the SEC? I thought it meant more, not we can cry more.
3: We have a lot of complaints. Whether we're talking about 68 teams in the NCAA basketball tournament, we're complaining about the committee. Last year, we complained about the committee selections. I mean, we produced all kinds of stats and handed them out about why the SEC was so good. Well, the problem is we have a human committee that has no standard set of structure of how they're going to select. They're all human beings. They all have implicit bias. So now we're going to go from 7 to 11, and we think that's going to solve the problem. Until we figure out what exactly the standards are, I don't think that's good.
1: All of a sudden, now that the SEC isn't winning national championships and the SEC isn't the dominant conference, now Eli Drinkwitz has a real issue with the playoff selection committee?
3: I think we should go back and try to find more ways to include teams. How do we get more people involved? Because that's better for the players. That's better for the player experience to have more people involved in the potential to play for a championship. And it's better for the fan bases. I think we all would agree that the four college football playoff games at home campuses was a huge win for college football. We need to expand that opportunity, that energy and excitement.
1: More ways to include more teams. Do you know the last thing I want as a college football fan is a college football expansion? We don't need this. I know why all these coaches, there's one reason why all of these coaches want to expand the playoff. Money. Not money for the school, not conference pride. It's so Eli Drinkwitz can get the Missouri Tigers as one of the top 24 teams in college football into the college football playoff. So he can hit a bonus. So he can say, look, I got my team to the college football playoff. So that if he gets to maybe back-to-back college football playoffs, maybe Missouri wins a game, and then that next bigger job, bigger than Columbia, Missouri, becomes available. He has that on his resume, which then can get him what? A pay raise. That's the only number one reason. That is the number one reason why coaches want this thing expanded. Look, if the college football playoff was a 24-team playoff a year ago, the year where we had Indiana beat Miami, Iowa would have been in the college football playoff. I am in Iowa right now. I am 2 hours away from Iowa City. Did you watch Iowa play a single game last year? Odds are you didn't, okay? They get basically one nationally televised game every year. It's when they play against Iowa State. And maybe when they play against Ohio State or Michigan or whatever. Iowa was not a great football team last year, okay? With all due respect to Kirk Ferentz and the Hawks, okay, I got family that's on both sides of the Iowa and Iowa State rivalry. Iowa should not have been in the college football playoff, but that's what a 24-team college football playoff will look like. And it gets more money for Kirk Ferentz or Eli Drinkwitz or any of these guys whose teams don't deserve to be there. Hell, I don't like 12, but I'll take it. Now, as a consumer of college football, I like more football, so I will watch. But don't go here, get over here and tell me that it's fair, it's more fair for the kids to expand this thing to 24. Because what's next? 36? What's after that? 48? When are you going to start this thing? When are you going to end this thing? I mean, Indiana played 16 games last year. When I was growing up, I know back in my day, a college football season was 10 or 11 games. Maybe 12 when the conference championship games became a thing, and then your bowl game. Now, not every team played 16 last year. It was just Indiana. I don't remember Miami's record. But these, what are they going to play, 21 games? You're going to get a couple of teams. What happened to player safety? These are kids. Oh, just you cut the conference championship game. So what if we're going to go to 48 teams at some point? We're going to kill these kids. We're talking about some of them are 19 years old. and you're having them play full NFL schedules? So what? So Eli Drinkwitz can get more money?
3: We have a lot of complaints, whether we're talking about 68 teams in the NCAA basketball tournament.
1: We don't need 68 teams. We don't definitely need 76 teams in the NCAA tournament. That's a complete joke. That's ridiculous. And yet here we are. We get coaches who want more teams in the college football playoff because they want to lie to you. They want to tell you it's great for the game and it's great for the players. No, it's so the coach can hit a bonus. It's so the coach can add it to his resume. And Missouri is no, but with all due respect, I've got friends down in Mizzou. Missouri is not a final destination for anybody in the coaching ranks. Drinkwitz wants to be the next head coach at fill in the blank. Maybe Dabo leaves Clemson, and he wants that gig or whatever. But he's got to get to the college football playoff to get it, and that's why he wants it expanded. When did the SEC become the conference of whiners? Oh, we don't like the way things are going. We're going to secede. How'd that work out for you the last time? The South? Oh, we need to get more teams in the playoff. No, you don't. All right? You play 12 games in the regular season. If you're 7-5, you don't belong in the college football playoff. More from SEC Media Days. And actually, a really fun story. John Mateer, the Oklahoma quarterback. He's a Heisman candidate. He was fantastic last year, had the hand injury for the Sooners. His team made it to the playoffs but got bounced. You're going to love, especially if you're an old head, you're going to love which former quarterback who's in the NFL, in Canton, in the Pro Football Hall of Fame, which quarterback does Mateer study? Whose film? I'll tell you about it coming up next. In for Linnell Willingham, I'm Mike Wickett here on Westwood One Sports.
0: It's a big week for NFL fans. Training camps are kicking off. The Panthers and Cardinals get things started Wednesday. Then it's the Pats, Seahawks, and Bucks on Friday, followed by the Rams and Niners on Saturday. The pigskin is flying, and we're here for it. Westwood One Sports.
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1: Hanging out here on a Monday night into your Tuesday. In for Linnell Willingham, I'm Mike Wickett. Thanks for hanging. Thanks for letting me be part of your night. Normally I'm on Saturday nights and Sunday nights here on Westwood One Sports, but when Linnell gave me the chance to fill in for him, I was like, hell yeah, I want to do it. First time I've done overnights in my 27-year radio career. So we're hanging out, having fun. You want to jump in, always have a line open for you. 310-840-4910, 310-840-4910. We are on YouTube apparently as well. I have this camera in front of me. I've not had a show streamed live on the Westwood One YouTube page. So hello, if you're watching. That's how ugly this face is. All right. Talking about SEC Media Days, we'll get to the ACC Media Days and some comments from Bill Belichick. Still weird to say. I'm sorry. Still very weird to say. Also Dabo Swinney from Clemson. But I thought this was kind of neat. Like, I just spent a little while railing on the SEC as the Conference of Whiners, and I'm sure that people in the South love that. I still love you. I just think your conference doesn't like the fact that all of a sudden you're not the big fish in college football anymore. The Big Ten has taken over. They've won the last three national championships. Ohio State, I believe, is going to be preseason number one. Georgia's going to be good. Bama, I think, will be good, although I don't know. Big guys aren't thrilled with your head coach down there. I know that. But I do love what I heard out of John Mateer. He's the quarterback for the Oklahoma Sooners. He's one of the preseason Heisman favorites. He was really good, dual-threat guy. Busted his hand for the Sooners last year. And kind of that kind of derailed a few things. Oklahoma got knocked out of the college football playoff. So Mateer spoke today at SEC Media Days. And I love this. Like, he was asked about quarterbacks that he's watching, gave some very normal answers to what film he's studying.
25: I watch a lot of quarterbacks, Brady, Rodgers,
2: You just go watch. You know, you love watching. I love watching good football.
1: Yeah, that's fine. That's how that makes sense, Brady and Rodgers. But then he was asked specifically about who he watches. And if you're an old head, like I'm 45, if you're a little older than me, you're going to really like this answer.
2: I've actually been watching some Terry Bradshaw film. Y'all wouldn't believe it. Met up with him, saw him a couple days ago, and watching his film, he's great. And so being like him, he won 4 Super Bowls. So come on, you can win in games. Terry Bradshaw, not everybody knows about Terry Bradshaw. You know, and I was looking back, and, you know, because I didn't know a lot. You know, he's before my time, maybe a little bit. But you look, he's 4 for 4 Super Bowls, first overall pick. You go play, you know, find somebody to play old school football. That's who I picked.
1: All right. A little lesson here for my friend John Mateer real quick. Terry Bradshaw did win 4 Super Bowls, okay? And Terry Bradshaw, 2-time Super Bowl MVP. We all know that. He was an all-pro, one of the great quarterbacks in the history of the National Football League, right? Like, you would agree. But if I say something incorrect, you go ahead and call me 310-840-4910. But why did Pittsburgh win 4 Super Bowls in the 1970s? The Steel Curtain, okay? This is not in any way to knock the ability of one Terry Bradshaw. But let's be real here, all right? The Steelers won 4 Super Bowls. Yeah, Lynn Swann was great. Franco Harris. But it was Mean Joe Green and company that really carried. Like earlier I was asking you, and we got some calls on this about which quarterback in the NFL today or going into this season or the last few years or whatever, which NFL quarterback has to carry the load the most in the NFL? And for me, it's Mahomes. Could be Josh Allen. Lamar was my, those are my big three. They have to do the most with the least on their rosters. Terry Bradshaw was carried by arguably the greatest defense in the history of the National Football League, especially early in his career. And actually, to Mateer's point, you know, you look at it, Bradshaw threw 212 touchdowns. It wasn't a real passing era, but he threw 212 touchdowns in his 13 years in the National Football League. He's a very good quarterback. Like, no one's knocking him. 212 touchdowns to 210 interceptions. Like, you know, the thing I will tell you about Terry Bradshaw, if you're a young person, or maybe you're a fan of an NFL team that has a struggling young quarterback, or the first couple of years, you're not sure if he's the guy. Terry Bradshaw was terrible, okay, for the first 4 or 5 years in his NFL career. Terry Bradshaw was awful to start, okay? His first year, 13 games, 6 touchdowns, 24 interceptions. That was as a rookie in 1970. And then it was 13 touchdowns, 22 interceptions in his second year. In his third year, it was 12-12 in 14 games. After that, it was 10-15. So think about that. Think about in today's NFL, if let's say it's Fernando Mendoza, who just went number one in the draft. Let's say Fernando Mendoza, and they wouldn't allow him to do this. They wouldn't allow his confidence to get shook like this. Maybe that speaks of the era we're in right now. But let's say Fernando Mendoza throws 6 touchdowns and 24 picks in his first year with the Las Vegas Raiders. Again, they wouldn't let him get to those numbers. They would bench him and he would be done for the year if it was 6 touchdowns and 18 picks. Okay? They wouldn't let him get to 24. But let's just say he did. Raider fans would be calling for Arch Manning. Okay? They would be ready to move on. But let's say the Raiders kept Mendoza, don't draft a quarterback in next year's quarterback-heavy draft. And he comes back and he throws 13 touchdowns but 22 interceptions. So let's say Mendoza's first 2 years, he's got 19 touchdowns and 46 picks like Terry Bradshaw did. It's a lesson to you that you can start out struggling and then figure it out and have a Hall of Fame career. Because after his first 4 or 5 years, Bradshaw was a lot better protecting the football, throwing it to the right guy. Now, granted, the team got better, the defense got better, and that's beneficial to your quarterback. But just imagine that if your quarterback, like Cam Ward or Jackson Dart, who went, you know, the first 2 quarterbacks taken in last year's NFL draft. Just imagine, man. Like, We don't allow, we don't give rope and leashes that long. Not only would Mendoza be gone if his touchdown to interception ratio was 19 to 46, not only would Mendoza be gone, but you know Clint Kubiak would be gone. And the GM over there, I can't think of the GM's name, who the GM of the Raiders. It's going to, Spytek, thank you. Spytek would be gone. Brady'd be looking to sell his shares. They'd be looking for a new quarterback. They'd be looking for a new head coach. They'd be gone. But in that era, in the 1970s, we gave a lot longer leash than we do to quarterbacks right now. So, again, that's the difference between the 1970s and where we're at right now. Oklahoma's head coach was on the was at the microphone as well. And going back to the SEC being, for some reason, the conference of whiners, I'm not sure when that started. I do like what he had to say about playing in the SEC itself. Here's Brent Venables.
3: Each and every week is going to be a bloodbath, and we got to figure it out, play complementary football. You know, the most physical football teams win at the end of the day. That's what it's all about. There's no substitute for being physical. You know, for me, that aligns right with who I am. So our guys are, they understand, you know, what it takes to win in this league. Again, I'm not sure we're going to, again, hang our hats on any new slogans and whatnot, but I think we need to be built on the right things and rooted in the right things. And again, hard work, toughness, physicality, learning the value of punching back, because you're going to get punched. You know, you're going to get knocked on the ground, and how you respond ultimately decides on, you know, what kind of success you have.
1: Texas is favored to win the SEC, followed by Georgia, then Texas A&M, and then Bama at plus 850. LSU with Lane Kiffin down there as their new head coach at plus 900, and then Ole Miss at plus 950. Interesting. Interesting stuff coming out of SEC Media Days. We'll hit the ACC Media Days coming up in just a bit. But I want to flip it on you here. Again, Mike Wickett with you in for Linnell Willingham, and open this up for some calls. So I took my son fishing over the weekend. My son is six. His name is Miles. And he had asked me for a fishing pole. He had asked Santa for a fishing pole and a harmonica for Christmas. That's all he wanted. He got a bunch of other stuff because he's a kid. That's what we do. But I was like, we were like, okay, that's cool. And Santa brought him a fishing pole. It's actually a two-pack of fishing poles. And he was so excited. And in Iowa, you don't, I'm not the most outdoorsy kind of guy, okay? I've never hunted. I've never shot a gun. I've never shot a bow and arrow. I've gone fishing less than 10 times in my 45 years on this earth. I have no idea how to clean a fish. I don't want to sit in a wooden box covered in deer pee, hoping to get one to walk by. That's not my idea of fun. But the idea of taking my kid fishing, like the father-son, the bonding thing, like I was all about it. And I'm not going to go ice fishing, but it's very cold when you open up your Christmas presents here in Iowa. So my son opens up the Christmas presents. He gets the fishing pole, and then we hang it up in the laundry room where there's a hook. And I kind of forgot about it. And I was driving around because my day job is I'm an Uber driver. That's what I do when I'm not filling in here on Westwood One Monday through Friday. And I was driving around and I was thinking, like, oh, man, I forgot to take my son Miles fishing. So I went home. I dropped my last person off. I came home and I got my fishing license here in Iowa. And my son came back in. I think he was at camp for something. And I said, hey, Miles, do you want to go fishing? I said, yeah, he said, let's go. Let's do it. I said, okay, here's what we're going to do on Saturday. This was last weekend. I said, on Saturday, we're going to wake up early and we're going to go fishing. And he was so excited. And so I got him up on Saturday morning and I took him to the fishing hole, like a park with a pier, a little thing you can walk around and, you know, you can fish. So we wake up early. We go get bait. We get night crawlers. He wants nothing to do with touching worms and putting them on a hook. So I'm like, all right. So he didn't want to use live bait on his fishing pole. He just wanted to use a lure. And I put a worm on mine and I threw it over the water. You could cast, but it was more of a drop it in the water kind of situation. And I caught a fish and he's sitting next to me and he was blown away by that. He's like, Dad, I want a worm on mine. And I said, okay. So I reeled my fish in and I took the hook out. He took a picture of it so I could show my wife because she wouldn't believe that I would ever catch a fish. And I was like, cool, I'll put one on. You want to do it? No, No, Dad, I don't want to put the worm on. Okay, fine. I'm not going to argue with you. You're six. So I put the worm on, and he puts the pole in the water. And he's 6 years old, so he's very, the attention span, you know, the anxiousness. And every 10 seconds, he's pulling the pole out of the water, and he's checking the worm. He's making sure there's not a fish there. And I said, Miles, you have to leave the worm in the water. You have to leave it there. And so he leaves it there for 5 minutes, and wouldn't you know, a fish grabbed it, and he's got a bite, and he's reeling the thing in. I'm kind of helping him, like, raising the pole. He's reeling the thing in. And he caught this big fish. And I was like, Miles, come here. And I kind of leaned towards him with it, and he takes off running. He is gone. He is out of there. And I said, Miles, don't you want to take a picture with your first fish, the first fish you've ever caught? No. Right? I said, well, Miles, I got to document this, man. This is a big father-son thing. And there's other dads, and they're there with their kids, and everybody's fishing around, and they're watching, and they're kind of chuckling. And finally, I get him to come over. He holds the fishing pole, and I kind of turn the camera, and like I'm kind of holding it. You can see the photo. Follow me on Twitter, Instagram, at Mike Wickett. There you can see the picture of my son and I and his first fish. Very, very cool. And I'll never forget that moment of taking my son to his first fishing, you know, his first fishing timeout. So it got me to thinking, and I'd love to have you tell your story. Do you have that first memory? Maybe it's the first time you went fishing or the first time you went hunting with your parent. Maybe it was your mom. Maybe it was your dad. Maybe it was your first Little League game. Or I remember the first football game I watched with my dad. It was Giants-Eagles. It was just on TV on a Sunday. The first time I remember watching football with my dad. But what was, do you have that first memory you have with your dad, maybe your mom, maybe your dad wasn't the one that took you out to go fishing, or maybe your dad wasn't around, whatever it is. 310-840-4910. 310-840-4910. That first memory you have as a kid of doing something with a parent. 310-840-4910. Because I hope my son Miles will tell that story about dad taking him fishing with the fishing pole that Santa brought him. I hope

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1: In for Linnell Willingham, Mike Wickett with you here on a Monday night into Tuesday morning. Phone number is always 310-840-4910. I just shared the story over the weekend. I took my son fishing for the first time, and I am not the most outdoorsy person on earth, but took my six-year-old son fishing. Caught a fish. I caught two. What's up? But I hope he remembers that. Like, I hope that's one of those memories that he has that he can think about when he's growing up, when I'm long gone. He can be like, I remember my dad first took me to Waukee in Iowa. That's where I'm broadcasting from in Iowa. And hopefully he'll take that memory with him, you know? And so I'm asking you right now at 310-840-4910, do you have that first memory of that, you know, that you did something with your mom or your dad? Maybe it was fishing or hunting or Little League or whatever that thing was. Share your story, 310-840-4910. Love to hear it. Flute is in D.C. Flute, thanks for calling, man. You're on Westwood One Sports.
2: Hey, Mike, how you doing there?
1: I am well, man. Nice. I'm doing okay, man. Thanks for calling.
2: That's good, man. Taking a break from the Uber, man. Got you on air. That's where we need you right now, man. Hey, look here, man. My father, man, coming up in Washington, D.C. Now, it was a first for me, and it was the biggest first, you know, because I'm the youngest of three sons. And when you're the youngest, you know, you can't wait for till your turn, you know, but you just have to wait because you're the youngest of three sons, and I didn't have any sisters. So there's a lot of tradition, and things went on first, were really important. And we had a piano in our dining room, and we're fortunate enough to have an organ, too. So my father would play the piano or organ, but when he played that piano, man, he was outstanding. He would play like a boogie-woogie, you know, I mean, he was mean. He lift the windows up, and you can hear it throughout the community, too.
1: That's cool.
2: Or he would play the organ. Oh, our whole family, you know, all of us could get down, man. And then one day I played the organ. Now, my feet couldn't touch the pedals, but I would hit the high notes, and I played like the Sweet Georgia Brown at the Globetrotters came out on. And it was the first time that I ever played with my father, man. It was the greatest feeling, man. We went on for about an hour straight nonstop, just freestyling, you know. And, it wasn't just playing an organ with my father. I was playing with a World War II veteran. I was playing with my dad. I was playing with a man that worked in the federal government for 30 years as a social worker. You know, all that was together when I was playing that music with him. And I felt that I arrived. I have a purpose now here on earth, man. I'm going to be counted for now. And I know I hadn't started school yet, so I started about 4 years old. And we're talking like 1968, man. So
1: dude, that is really cool.
2: Thanks for taking my call, man. I'm smiling just thinking about them, yeah.
1: Hey, see, there it is. Flute, thank you, man. Appreciate you. That's a cool story, man. Like, he had the chance to play the piano or the organ with his dad for the first time, and he still remembers it. And that was in the 60s, he said. That's pretty awesome. 310-840-4910. Billy is in Dallas. Wanted to talk about Terry Bradshaw real quick. Go ahead, Billy. You're on the air.
3: Hey, how you doing, Mike? Man, it's good to hear from you, man. Look, I got a quick story about my dad, too.
1: Yeah, let me hear it. I'd love to hear it.
3: Hey, when I was about 15 years old, I'm 70 years old now. I'll be 70 in October. But when I was about 15 years old, I used to work during the summer, and I would always want to go work with my father, but he never would take me. So this one week, they needed some help. I would be, you know, pushing the wheelbarrow, making mortar and pushing it to him. And so one day, him and his buddy decided to play a joke on me. And I was, like I said, I was only 15 years old. And Mr. Alfred Cootie, I remember his name forever. The guy says, hey, little Brown, and that's my name, Benny Brown. So he says, little Brown, go down the back of that truck and get that brick stretcher. I said, okay, yeah. I ran over to the truck, and I was over there about 10 or 15 minutes. And them guys laughed for, I know, 25 minutes, man, while I looked for a brick stretcher.
1: A brick stretcher.
3: A brick stretcher, man. I mean, that was... My God, man. And then after about 10 or 15 minutes of me looking for that brick stretcher, they said, man, come here. And I said, he told me, have you ever heard of a brick stretcher? I said, no. I said,
1: no.
3: I mean, that was just one of my stories. I thought I'd throw that in.
1: That's good. But that's not bad, man.
3: Yeah, man. But I was going to, the reason I called earlier was because you were talking about Bradshaw, and I don't know if you remember his third trip to the Super Bowl. you know, he really didn't get there by himself because that was a quarterback. His backup was a guy named Jefferson Street Joe Gilliam. And when Bradshaw got hurt, he got hurt about the fifth or sixth game of the season. And Joe Gilliam won 7 out of 9 games to get them in the playoffs. And then Bradshaw took over going into the playoffs, and then he went and won the Super Bowl. But I was saying that I don't think many people don't remember Joe Gilliam taking them there, because if it hadn't been for Joe Gilliam backing him up and winning 7 out of 9 games, I don't think he would have made that third Super Bowl.
1: Well, probably not. And again, he was pretty fortunate his entire career when he was healthy and hurt to have one of the great, if not the greatest, collection of defensive players ever, with all due respect to the 85 Bears or the 2000 Ravens. But the Steel Curtain was the Steel Curtain, man.
3: Yeah. That was a monster, man, I got to tell you, But I just wanted to throw that in, man, and you have a good night. Nice talking to you.
1: You as well, Billy. Thank you so much, man. That opens up a line for you, 310-840-4910. Talking about your first father-son story. I took my son fishing over the weekend. It was the first time he's ever gone. He caught a fish. If you want to see it, follow me on Twitter and Instagram, at Mike Wickett. There's two T's in Wickett. And I got the pictures up there. The camera angle, by the way, my father was like, Mike, Miles caught a huge fish. I said, well, Dad, the camera angle makes it. Yeah, I'll just let him have it. Yeah, it's a gigantic fish. It's massive. He basically caught a shark. Andy is in West Virginia. Andy, thanks for calling, man. You're on Westwood One.
4: Hey, Mike. As far as it goes with your two T's, I don't know. But, so we were fishing this little small creek, dude.
1: Yeah.
4: And first time ever fly fishing.
1: Okay.
4: I got this huge brown trout. And by huge, I mean, you know, it's 10. It's like a 12-inch brown trout.
1: Right. Yeah.
4: And my dad tied his own flies. And, I mean, it was just it's a special occasion, brother.
1: Absolutely. Really. Yeah.
4: And when my dad passed away, I spread his ashes right down where I caught that trout.
1: I love that. I love that. Was it in West Virginia? Is it in your hometown?
4: Oh, yeah. So, Hazleton, West Virginia. Shout out.
1: Nobody's shout out.
4: We're known for a federal prison.
1: Okay. But, okay.
4: Yeah.
1: All right.
4: So, Whitey Ford. You know Whitey Ford?
1: Yeah, DMX. Whitey Ford's... Is that where he's from?
4: Whitey Ford, well, Boston, but he got killed in the prison right here in my hometown.
1: Oh, okay.
4: He got shanked or whatever. But DMX spent some time here, too.
1: Okay.
4: And, yeah, I mean, we're just a little town. And I love your show, brother.
1: Andy, thank you, man. Appreciate it. And I'm just sitting here keeping the seat warm for Linnell. He'll be back tomorrow night. But appreciate you getting in there. Just going to, you know, hopefully, and I'm going through this fatherhood thing for the first time, right? Like, I got three kids. And by the way, if you want to jump in, you can. I got time to squeeze in one or two more at 310-840-4910. I've got three kids. They are ages 6, 6, and 7. My oldest daughter is 7. We had her, and then we had the other two. We had twins 50 weeks later. I know you're probably doing math in your head. You're like, wait, you did what? There are 16 days of the year in January when my kids are all the same age. We had 3 4-year-olds. We had 3 5-year-olds. We've recently had 3 6-year-olds. The kids are now 6, 6, and 7. 6, 7. We will have 3 7-year-olds. And I can't imagine what having 3 15-year-olds is going to be like, much less having two of them be girls. But that's where we are. Every year in January for 16 days, we have three kids the same age. We glowingly referred to the first one as training wheels, but we don't call her that because that would send her right to therapy. So I'm going through this fatherhood thing, kind of with three kids all the same age. And like the two girls, I talk to my wife all the time. I said, I don't have any idea how to raise girls. I was like, you're going to be the one. Like, I'll help. I'll be there. But I don't know how to tell. I'm not going to go bra shopping with my daughters. I don't know what to do there. I am terrified of buying a homecoming dress because I see what these girls wear now compared to what I was, you know, around in the 1990s. I'm hoping like pantsuits and turtlenecks make a big comeback. I'm hoping that happens when they're in their high school years 10 years from now. I doubt it. Probably not. Probably going to be even more revealing. So it's terrifying just to even think about that. So I told my wife, I'm like, you're going to have to be the one to have, you know, to buy those kinds of things. My son, I can teach to hit a baseball. I'm his T-ball coach. I'm his basketball coach. And like, that was kind of a cool first time thing. Like, come here, like holding up my son by the basket when he's, that was cool for me. That was really, really cool. I was pretty into that. So enjoy. I'm trying to enjoy all these moments. Everyone tells me that they go by really fast. They haven't. It feels like we've got about 7 years of having kids, of being parents. And that's kind of where we're at right now. That's it. Thanks to everybody who got in on those stories, man. That was really great. That was really, really cool. 310-840-4910 is the phone number. 310-840-4910. You know, there's been all these lists that have come out lately. Top quarterbacks, we're ranking the players 1 to 100. And before that, there's the hot seat list, which coaches are on the hot seat. Well, I decided in my head before the show that I would combine those two lists, hot seat and quarterbacks. I'm going to give you the five quarterbacks that are on the hot seat coming up on the other side. Quarterbacks that if they don't perform this year, they're going to be looking for new jobs. All right. This does not include a guy like Fernando Mendoza. Obviously, he's not going to be anywhere but Vegas for the next 4 or 5 years, and hopefully longer if you're a Raiders fan. So which quarterbacks are on the hot seat? I'm going to tell you coming up, and you can tell me if your quarterback should be on this list. 310-840-4910.
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1: Final hour already? Is that right? In for Linnell Willingham. Happy Monday night or Tuesday morning, wherever you are, all over this country. Hundreds of radio stations, Sirius XM Channel 375, the Westwood One app. And you can also say, hey, Alexa, play Westwood One Sports. So I like you, I am looking at all of these rankings that are coming out because this is what we do right now. We're in July. It's the last month without football. The NFL camps are getting ready to open. We're all waiting for it, right? Like, well, let's go. For the record, sidebar, real quick, I had people making fun of me last year because I was watching meaningless, air quote, meaningless bowl games, or I was watching Week 18 with a bunch of nobodies and scrubs and non-starters. Every time I see somebody that posts on social media, it's now become a cliche because now everybody posts it. You see this?
2: Boy, I could really love a Titans-Jaguars terrible football game right now
1: on social media. I would love to have a Washington Commanders-Arizona Cardinals Thursday night game right now. Yeah, I know you would. That's why I watch Week 18. That's why I watch meaningless bowl games. You know, if I get a chance, I'm going to watch North Texas and Coastal Carolina in the, you know, Pool and Weed Eaters Bowl. I love that right now. I'd love to watch a real football game right now. That's why I like preseason football. I know half those guys aren't making rosters, but you know what? It's football, and we crave it. And when it gets here, it's awesome. And when the Super Bowl ends, it sucks, okay? Because then by the time we get to now, we get to July, we get all of the rankings that come out. And you had the quarterback rankings that came out last week or 2 weeks ago. They got everybody up in arms. And you have people making insane claims like Caleb Williams is the third best quarterback in the NFL. And you get people just randomly putting, and then you get the player rankings. And I don't understand the player rankings. You know, Jordan Love at 72. As Micah Parsons said, there are not 71 better football players in the NFL than Jordan Love. Lamar Jackson, and usually the players have Lamar Jackson's back. Lamar Jackson coming in at 69th in the player rankings. Like, what? What are we talking about here? There are not 68 better players than Lamar Jackson in the National Football League. So you get that ranking, you get the hot seat list, you know, for the coaches, which coaches are on the hot seat. So I decided I was going to take both and combine the two. All right. Quarterbacks on the hot seat. And these are quarterbacks that I think going into training camp, I got five. All right. My top five quarterbacks that are on the hot seat going into training camp. And a lot of these camps are beginning to open. We get some opening up this week. We got rookies that are trickling into some of these. It's great, man. You know football's on the way. So without any further ado, here are the five quarterbacks that really, in my mind, are on the hot seat going into camp and have to perform well or else their organization might be looking elsewhere when we get to next offseason, all right? Number five on my list, Bryce Young. And I know you're like, Wicket, Bryce Young just won the division. Yeah, they won eight games. They were 8-9. The former number one overall pick out of Alabama in 3 years has 49 touchdowns. He's never had more than 23 touchdowns in a season, and he's thrown 30 picks. Now, I'll give you, especially if you're listening in Carolina, I know people are probably upset with me, there aren't too many quarterbacks who perform better when their team's trailing with 8 minutes to go in a game than Bryce Young. But you're not going to win too many games, and this is the challenge for head coach Dave Canales right now. You're not going to win too many games when your quarterback can't throw for 3,100 yards in a season. He's never done it. Bryce Young in 3 years has never thrown for 30. I'm not even talking about 4,000. Like, there's all this talk about how Caleb Williams and no other Bears quarterback has ever thrown, no Bears QB has ever thrown for 4,000 yards. Bryce Young can't throw for 3,100. And part of that, obviously, is that's not a great roster, but they add Teteroa McMillan. They got the Jalen Coker. The Cokeheads love that guy. They got Chuba Hubbard over there. I mean, it's not a great roster to have offensive success, even though you've got an offensive-minded head coach there in Dave Canales. It seems weird to say, but if Bryce Young has another year where he completes 62% of his passes, throws for 3,000 yards, 20 touchdowns, 10 picks, like, you kind of are who you are at this point. He's been in the league for 3 years. You know, we talked about Terry Bradshaw last hour and how much slack he was given, but that was the 70s. We don't do that anymore here in the 2020s. So Bryce Young, I believe, is a quarterback on the hot seat. If he doesn't have a big year this year, I think that the Carolina Panthers might be looking at next year's draft. They also might be looking for a new head coach, too. I think Canales is one of those coaches on the hot seat. Number four, Shedeur Sanders. And it's weird to put a second-year quarterback taken in the fifth round on the hot seat. But listen, I have said this on my... I usually host on Saturday nights and Sunday nights, and whenever we talk about the Browns here on Westwood One Sports, I scream this as loud as I can.
2: Give Shedeur the ball.
1: It doesn't benefit the Cleveland Browns whatsoever to let Deshaun Watson start week one. Deshaun Watson's not your future. You're not winning 14 games with Deshaun Watson. You're not winning 14 with Shedeur either. But you need to know what you have in Shedeur Sanders in his second year to see if he can improve on his 7-touchdown, 10-interception season that he had last year. You have to try to figure it out. And if you see signs of Shedeur giving you like the glimpse of being an NFL quarterback, then you go with Shedeur and maybe you bypass the draft next year with all those shiny quarterbacks that are going to be coming out. Dante Moore, Lenoris Sellers, Arch, all those guys. And maybe if you figure out that Shedeur can improve and be a top 16 quarterback, then you got your guy. And if he doesn't, if Shedeur sucks again next year, then guess what? All those shiny quarterbacks are there for Todd Monken. Giving the ball to Deshaun Watson does nothing other than placate Jimmy Haslam for making a horrific trade, a terrible deal, the worst contract in the history of the National Football League, trying to justify that disgusting move that the Browns made a couple of years ago with the Houston Texans. Give the ball to Shedeur. And that's why he is on the hot seat, because he has to show that he can win that job in the preseason and into the regular season. So he's number four on my list. Going over the quarterbacks I've got on the hot seat in the National Football League as we are on the eve of training camp. I'm Mike Wickett here on Westwood One Sports. You can jump in if you think I'm mentioning the wrong people. 310-840-4910. Number three, I'm here in Iowa. From Iowa north to the Minnesota border, there are a lot of Vikings fans around me. And J.J. McCarthy has got all the pressure in the world on him. It's incredible to say about a guy who just turned 23, but this is a massive season for a guy who I don't think is going to win the starting job. I think if Kevin O'Connell had his way, he'd want J.J. McCarthy to win the job, to take control of the job and never give it back. But I think if the Vikings are being serious, the odds are they're going to win more football games this year with Kyler Murray as the quarterback. And I don't think much of Kyler Murray. I don't think much of J.J. McCarthy. But we talked earlier about the Cowboys and the Bengals, how those teams can score points, and if they can just be average at defense, you could see them in their conference maybe semifinals, the conference of the divisional games, maybe the conference championship games. It's the opposite for the Minnesota Vikings. Their defense is elite. It's their offense that sucks. I don't like the running back situation they've got in Minnesota. Justin Jefferson, to me, is still the best receiver in the National Football League. Addison's a nice number two. I don't much care for this late in his career, Aaron Jones or the other running back that they've got, or their Mason. But their quarterback rating last year in the NFL was dead last. Between McCarthy, and Brosmer and Carson Wentz, if they can be average, and I think that's the ceiling, I think, for Kyler Murray, average, quarterback 14, 15 in the NFL. If they can be average at the quarterback spot and their defense can still be really good, they won 9 games last year with the worst quarterback play in the NFL. If they could just be average, they can win some football games. And that's a big if you're going to go with J.J. McCarthy. And if J.J. McCarthy in year 3, who has had now 3 years of Kevin O'Connell's offense, can't beat out this Kyler Murray, that seat's going to get real hot, and J.J.'s going to find himself on somebody else's roster coming up in a year. So he's my third, number 3 quarterback on the hot seat. Number 2, I don't know if he's going to start. Michael Penix Jr. for the Atlanta Falcons. I mean, they got a new head coach down there in Kevin Stefanski. He's only been in the league for 2 years, so I understand that this might be a little bit early to put Penix on the hot seat. But he's played in 14 games. He's thrown 12 touchdowns and 6 interceptions. If you go back to his time when he was in college at Washington, I think it's like 6, and at Indiana, I think it's like 6 or 7 straight years he has missed significant time due to injury. Whether or not those are freak injuries or those are injuries because of maybe he's just not the toughest dude in the world, I don't know. I'm not going to call Michael Penix soft. That's not what I'm saying. But if you have a history of being an injury-prone quarterback or an injury-prone NFL player, you kind of are who you are, especially at his age. I mean, Michael Penix is 26 years old. And they just saw, they brought in Tua. Not the greatest signing in the world, but it looks like Tua's going to win that job because Penix is not 100% healthy to start camp or to even start the regular season week 1. And I don't know if you've watched Michael Penix play, but he hasn't been very good. He's completed 59% of his passes the last 2 years. Again, 12 touchdowns, 3 picks, quarterback rating of 85. I mean, he's got weapons. He's got Drake London. Kyle Pitts had a good year. Shockingly, Kyle Pitts had a really good year last year. They got the best running back in football in Bijan Robinson. But I think Michael Penix, if he doesn't beat out Tua and take a stranglehold on that job, and I don't think he's going to, I think he might lose his job to injury, and that can happen. That can happen in the National Football League. Ask Drew Bledsoe. But I think Michael Penix's seat is very, very hot down there in Atlanta, and I wouldn't be surprised whatsoever if a year from now Michael Penix is looking for a new job. So he's number 2 on my list. But I think the hottest seat for a quarterback is a guy that came out gangbusters as a rookie several years ago and has not yet performed to that level or has not gotten better as you would expect someone who is taken in the first round, who has been to the playoffs 3 times. I think the hottest seat in the National Football League for any quarterback, just in terms of getting the next contract, having the team invest in you and believe in you, is C.J. Stroud. I mean, C.J. Stroud as a rookie was fantastic. 23 touchdowns, 5 picks, quarterback rating over 100, 64% completion percentage, over 4,100 yards, and he hasn't gotten better at all. As a matter of fact, if you go by statistics and you're a big stat person, C.J. Stroud has gotten worse every year. His sophomore year, his junior year in the National Football League. His passing yards dropped from 41 to 37 to 3,000 last year. His touchdowns from 23 to 20 to 19. Now, he's missed a game or two, don't get me wrong. But C.J. Stroud, I think the biggest indictment on C.J. Stroud is the fact that the Houston Texans have not given him that new contract yet. I think it's a pretty big sign of what the Houston Texans know or don't know about C.J. Stroud. And you look at C.J. Stroud in the playoffs, and again, he's been there. He's played in 2 playoff games each of the last couple of years. Now, he's been the benefactor of the NFL's best defense the last few years. 6 touchdowns, 6 picks. This year in the playoffs, 2 touchdowns, 5 interceptions. Again, he was stellar as a rookie. In 2 games, threw for 450 yards, 3 touchdowns, no interceptions. He was great as a rookie. But he hasn't gotten better. And it's a what have you done for me lately NFL. That's the rule of the league. What have you done for me lately? And lately, as they have added receiver after receiver after receiver to Nico Collins, and this year they finally added another running back. They brought in David Montgomery, so maybe that takes some pressure off of C.J. Stroud. The offensive line has not done C.J. Stroud any favors. That Texans front office has not done C.J. Stroud any favors with that offensive line. They have this year, so that's why I think it's a massive year, and the seat is very, very hot for C.J. Stroud. They should have paid him by now, especially after that rookie season. But they haven't for a reason, because they, just like me, just like you, they're not totally sure what they've got in C.J. Stroud, and it's evident by the silence. 310-840-4910. What'd you think of my list? My five quarterbacks that are on the hot seat: Bryce Young, Shedeur Sanders, J.J. McCarthy, Michael Penix, and the seat is the hottest for C.J. Stroud. But all of those guys could be looking for new work, new jobs, if they can't get it done, whether it's in camp or this year. 310-840-4910. We'll get to your calls coming up on the other side. Also, before we get out of here, I don't often credit Kyle Kuzma, but he had some very accurate takes on social media, and I'll tell you what they are before I get out of here in 45 minutes here on Westwood One Sports.
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1: Thanks for hanging out here on a Sunday night. No, Sunday night, Monday night. I'm used to doing weekends. Thanks for hanging out. You're on a Monday night into Tuesday morning. Mike Wickett with you. You can jump in 310-840-4910. Going over the quarterbacks I've got on the hot seat. That's my list. Number 5, Bryce Young. Number 4, Shedeur Sanders. Number 3, J.J. McCarthy. Number 2, Michael Penix. Number 1, C.J. Stroud. Who's on your list? Is my list way off? Could be. 310-840-4910. Dan is in Northern California. Dan, thanks for calling, man. You're on Westwood One Sports.
2: You might be going to guess where I'm going with this. I'd add Purdy to that list. I know you're going to argue with me, but, I mean, he had a bang-up start. He's got a little bit of Montana in him, but he hasn't really had it that good the last couple of years. I know a lot of his weapons have been banged up, but he can only make so many excuses, right? And I listened to the local talk shows out of the Bay Area, too, Sports Talk, and not just me, but a couple people saying maybe you have to move on from Purdy, you know, give him a year or two, see what happens. And I think he's a little bit on the hot seat.
1: I'll tell you this. The difference between Brock Purdy and everybody else on my list – there's Brock Purdy and Shedeur and Young and J.J. and Penix and Stroud. Maybe the exception here is C.J. Stroud. If the 49ers released Brock Purdy today, teams would be lining up to sign Brock Purdy. Ain't nobody lining up to sign Bryce Young or J.J. McCarthy or Michael Penix or Shedeur Sanders. They might be. C.J. Stroud might be a guy they would line up. But nobody in their right mind would be ready to give up, and I say give up. Brock Purdy is a very good quarterback in this league. Now, he's in a very good system, and I wonder often what he would do if he didn't have Kyle Shanahan's system. But Brock Purdy, in no way is Brock Purdy on the hot seat, in my opinion. I will respectfully disagree with you.
3: Okay.
1: thank you for calling, man. I appreciate you.
2: I
1: appreciate you. Brock Purdy's thrown for over 11,000 yards in 4 years. He had the 1 year where he was that second year. Remember, he took over for Trey Lance as a rookie, excuse me. And then he got the starting job in 2023. He threw for 4,200 yards, 31 touchdowns, 11 picks that year. I think he was a top 5 MVP finalist, along with his teammate Christian McCaffrey. He's been to a Super Bowl. Last year, he was banged up, 20 touchdowns, 10 picks. There is nothing warm at all about Brock Purdy's seat. Not at all. What were the Niners led? The Niners were in the Super Bowl 2 years ago. Last year, between, was it Mac Jones and Brock Purdy, the 49ers finished, well, they made the playoffs last year. What was their record last year? Let me see if I can pull this up real quick. My computer's running slow on me. It's tired. The Niners were 12-5 last year, okay? And that defense was good, but the offense hums. And because Kittle got hurt, and Pearsall was hurt. They didn't have a whole lot around Purdy or Mac Jones. But if there's absolutely no heat, there's no warmth underneath Brock Purdy and his seat. Not like there is for Bryce Young or J.J. McCarthy or Michael Penix. Absolutely not. But I appreciate you calling in, man. 310-840-4910. Thank you, Dan. Appreciate it. So this just came across, and I wouldn't say it's breaking news, but we were talking about this earlier in the show. And we're all on LeBron watch, you know, we're all waiting for it. Even me, Mike Wickett, here, Westwood One Sports, in for Linnell Willingham. I'm on LeBron watch, Linnell's on LeBron watch, you're on LeBron watch. Trying to find out where LeBron's going to wind up playing his next year, right? Like, we want to know. So Rich Paul, the super agent, He was on another edition. This must be his safe space. He was on another edition of Max Kellerman's podcast. And like we're all sitting here wondering, like, what's the holdup? I told you already, the holdup is LeBron loves attention. LeBron loves the fact that people like me are talking about him on national shows and TV shows and podcasts like the Max Kellerman podcast. Everybody's talking about LeBron because he's the last domino really to fall here in the NBA offseason. Not only is he the last domino to fall, he's holding up the release of the NBA schedule. I mean, here's the commissioner of the NBA, Adam Silver.
4: So I would like him to make his announcement already so we can finish the schedule, because as you might imagine, the teams are calling us, the networks are calling us, and everybody wants to lock in the schedule. It will influence how we set the schedule, how we set opening week, Christmas Day, etc. So I need him to make a decision, but the direct answer is I have no inside information.
1: God, you know, if Silver didn't give that answer, and I don't know who he was talking to, and I've got nothing wrong with Adam Silver saying it, he was given an honest answer. That's what NBA commissioners should do. Someone tell Kathy Engelbert, the WNBA commissioner, that. You get questions, you give honest answers. But hearing him say that, and you know LeBron heard about it real quick, hearing him say that just made this take longer. Because he now knows that he's got the control of the NBA. They can't release their schedule until they know where LeBron is going to play. Because LeBron, in what we think is going to be his final year, is going to be on TV a lot. And they can't schedule an additional 20 TV games for the Cavaliers if LeBron's going to be in Golden State. And they can't give us 20 extra Warriors games if he's going to wind up in Philly. So Rich Paul goes back on the Kellerman podcast. The new episode just dropped tonight. And he was asked about the delay. Here's super agent, LeBron's agent, Rich Paul.
5: I'm telling them, you don't have to do that.
6: Hasn't made his mind.
5: We don't need what people are trying to perceive to put out there on all these other shows, and you got the older guys saying what they think. No one, I'll say it again, none of these people know anything. Nobody knows nothing. And I say that respectfully because we haven't made it to where anybody knows anything. It's important for people to understand we're not making this about attention and a spectacle. It's not about a decision or anything like that. He has a choice to make. He has a business choice to make. We're not going to sit here and decide or allow someone else to decide when he makes that decision or that choice. It's a business choice that he's making. And I think as an athlete, why is it that an athlete has to rush his choice?
1: Wait a minute. Wait a damn minute here. Did Rich Paul just say, we're not making this about attention? The guy that's showing up in New York, the guy that's dropping nuggets, including trust the process, the guy that's showing up in Cleveland at 41 years old and going clubbing, that guy, the guy's agent who's now appearing regularly on Max Kellerman's podcast to give us crumbs of an update, that guy's not making it about attention? Are you bleeping kidding me? This guy is all about attention, and I'm a LeBron fan. I love watching LeBron play. It'll be a sad day when LeBron retires, all right? I want to watch LeBron play at a high level for as long as he can. But don't tell me you're not trying to make this about attention. Stop going on podcasts. Have LeBron stay home and make the phone calls and Zoom calls to the teams he needs to talk to. And then two weeks ago, we heard that guy right there, Rich Paul, LeBron's agent, one of the most powerful NBA agents out there, getting Gary Trent Jr. a four-year, $64 million deal with the Bucks. Oh, my God. The NBA is going to investigate that. We heard that guy say, it's not about money, it's about happiness. And now he's going to come on and tell us it's a business decision? Don't pee on my leg and tell me it's raining, okay? That is a bunch of phooey. LeBron loves the attention. LeBron waited until the end of the World Cup before NFL training camps open this week. I believe the decision comes later today. If you're in the Midwest like I am, or on the East Coast, or if you're out West, then it comes tomorrow. I think it comes Tuesday morning or sometime Tuesday that we get the official decision of where LeBron James is going to go. We're not trying to make this about attention.
5: I'm telling them, you don't have to do that.
6: He hasn't made his mind.
5: We don't need what people are trying to perceive to put out there on all these other shows, and you got the older guys saying what they think. No one, I'll say it again, none of these people know anything. Nobody knows nothing. And I say that respectfully because we haven't made it to where anybody knows anything. It's important for people to understand we're not making this about attention and a spectacle. It's not about a decision or anything like that. He has a choice to make. He has a business choice to make.
1: It's not about a decision. You know he had to say that because of how LeBron screwed up when he left Cleveland before and he did the decision with Jim Gray. Trying to make sure we know, oh, this isn't about a decision. Yes, it is. Yes, it is. It's fine. I'm not angry about it. Dude, LeBron, pick where you're going to go, man. We're all waiting. I want to know how many Cleveland games I got to suffer through watching James Harden play. Let me know if you're going to go to Philly. Let us know if you're going to go to Golden State. That's where I want him to go. 310-840-4910. Let's go to Tony, who's in Chicago. Tony, thanks for calling, man. You're on Westwood One Sports.
7: Hey, good morning.
1: Good morning, Tony.
7: I'm just, the guy is a has-been as far as I'm concerned. I don't care how many points he has, how many rebounds. The guy spent the last 7 or 8 years of his career being a character actor on chasing titles. The guy's a super flop. And in my opinion, the guy has tarnished his reputation with the acting that he does on the court. Okay, all the crazy theatrics that he brings to the court. And the ego. Give me a break, will you? I mean, there's more important things in life than wondering where this goofball is going to play next to finish his career. And as far as a farewell tour, the guy's ego is so huge that this guy might play until he's on crutches. That's how big his ego is, and his agent is full of crap. He doesn't know anything about what the real world is because all he's focused on is the attention that LeBron is going to gain by holding everybody's breath to wait to find out where he's going to go. Who cares? That's my opinion. The guy's a has-been that is continuing to play.
1: And Tony, thank you for the phone call, man. I don't know the definition of has-been in your mind, but you know, a has-been actor would be like a childhood actor who never did anything, and you see them still trying to hold on to that. Like, LeBron is still a really good player. Is he the LeBron from 6, 7 years ago? No. But he was an 8-time All-Star in L.A. He went to 2 conference championships. He won a championship. Like, LeBron, and he was the only guy standing when the Lakers were playing the Thunder this year when they were incredibly outmatched because Luka wasn't healthy, and neither was Austin Reeves. So I guess we can disagree on his basketball ability right now. But I will agree with you 100% on the ego. There is no greater ego in sports, at least in American sports, than LeBron James. And maybe in all sports. But again, he's one of the all-time greats. If you have him first or second or third, wherever you put him in your rankings, that's up to you. He's one of the all-time greats. Tony, appreciate you, man. 310-840-4910. You can jump in. 310-840-4910. You can call, you can text. We'll get to more of your calls on the other side. As LeBron James' agent, Rich Paul, tries to tell you this is not about attention, but I think we all know it is. I'm Mike Wickett. We'll wrap up the show coming up next with a little more LeBron talk. Maybe we'll get into some praise for Kyle Kuzma, which I've never said before. In for Linnell Willingham, I'm Mike Wickett here, Westwood One Sports.
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13: Thanks for hanging out, wrapping up the show. Maybe I'll hang out, see Drake, see Toll when he comes in a couple of hours for the morning show here on Westwood One. I'm in for Linnell Willingham. He's back in tomorrow. Thanks for letting me be a part of your night, man. It's been fun. My first overnight show in my 27 years of being on the radio, whether I've done mornings, middays, afternoons, nights. It's the first time I have ever done overnight. It's been fun. I appreciate everybody who has jumped in, and now I'm probably going to anger you. Not with my words, not with anything I have to say, but there's been, for some reason, and I'm not 100% sure why, but there are a lot of these athletes that are coming on these podcasts these days, and they're talking about how much money they don't have.

0: have. Have you seen this? Like, breaking down where their $100 million contract goes? This is really going to anger you. Like here's Odell Beckham Jr. on a podcast talking about where his big money contract went to.
1: I always explain this to people. Like, bro, you give somebody a five-year, $100 million contract, right? What is it really? It's 5 years for 60. You're getting taxed. Do the math. That's 12 a year, you know, that you have to spend, use, save, invest, flaunt, like whatever, however, just being real. I'm gonna buy a car, I'm gonna give my mom a house, I'm gonna do, everything costs money. If you're spending $4 million a year, that's really $40 million over 5 years, eight a year, you know? And now you start breaking down the numbers, it's like, that's a 5 year span of where you're getting $8 million. Can you make that last forever? And you always hear the people who ain't us and ain't been in the position, like, oh, well, that would last a lifetime. Yeah, this job that I've sacrificed my whole life for, they are giving me that. I didn't ask for the certain dollar amount or whatever, but we weren't taught about no financial literacy and all the way. We weren't,
2: talk about it all the time.
1: We weren't taught this.
0: Oh, man. When I first heard about that, I could not believe what I was hearing. That was, again, Odell Beckham Jr. talking about how he... this $100 million deal that he got, the money's on the way out. Like, what do you do? What about C.J. McCollum in the NBA?
3: Small in scale to, like, what the rookies make now. So, like, think about, it's a lot of money, right? Let's say I was making $2 million after taxes, you know, let's call it $950, $970, agency fees, you know, 4%, marketing 15%. Like, those checks were chopped down. Like, I was living off of, like, an energy drink deal. I was living off, like, I had a $12,000 deal, like, to just, like, get some post off, and I lived off of that. So, like, the check that came, my rent was like $3,200, which is a lot for 2013, now that I look at it. But I had a four bedroom house. It was like, I was like $2,700 a month in rent. I bought my mom a white Mercedes Benz CLA 250. You know, that was like $56,000. I bought the CLA 45 AMG, I call it the red one, yeah. Small baby Benz. And it took me like 7 years to pay it off because I was just making payments to build my credit. But that was like $62,000. And then I leased a car. I think I leased a car from my dad, but that was it. Like, I didn't really, I bought a little bit of clothes, and then I wore, yeah. At the time I was with Nike, I was wearing Jordans, and Marquise was my rep. Shout out to my guy Marquise. I was just wearing...
4: You know. Just bank the rest of the NBA money.
3: Yeah, I didn't.
4: Is that what you would tell young guys coming in nowadays, the salary? Because Jim said the same thing almost. You know, a whole bunch of players say, bank the money that you are getting from paychecks, the league paychecks, and only spend the endorsement money.
3: Well, I had a fear and a paranoia that I was going to go broke.
0: It's not bad there from C.J. McCollum. Like, he was saving. He was only spending his endorsement money and saving all that because he had a fear that he was going broke. But still, to hear about what people are out there buying, man, and then, like, you hear all these stories, like Allen Iverson, and the money that Allen Iverson would make in 2026 blows away all the money Allen Iverson made in the 90s, you know, because the salary cap and the way the NBA players are paid these days compared to them. But Allen Iverson made $200 million. He hit rock bottom. He spent $40,000 on a shopping spree at one time. You know, he actually has a trust fund that kicks in when AI turns 55 with millions in it. But to blow through $200 million, Derek Coleman, went to Syracuse, played in the NBA for a long time, made $91 million in his NBA career. Derek Coleman filed for bankruptcy in 2010. Antoine Walker, the basket maker, $117 million. Went broke. A lot of these guys, man. A lot of these guys went broke. And it's for people like you and me, you're just, you wonder how in the world you do it. And I understand. I don't live in that life. It's not like I was handed a check for $100 million and now what am I going to do with it? Well, I got to buy the house. I got to buy the car. But somebody needs to be in there a little more like what C.J. McCollum was talking about, of put the NBA money away, spend the endorsement money, and live like that next paycheck is not coming. And rarely do I say, thanks, Kyle Kuzma. But Kyle Kuzma of the Milwaukee Bucks had a great tweet And I think it speaks on behalf. Now, Kyle Kuzma has made $90 million in his NBA career, if not more, or whatever. But Kuzma on Twitter, and I love this, he tweets out, this was last week, "Not going to lie, it's exhausting hearing athletes break down how their millions, quote, aren't really millions after taxes and fees. $40 million after taxes is still $40 million. The real issue isn't the system. It's lifestyle, creep. Nobody told you to live like a king, buy five cars, or move with a 10-person entourage. Modest is allowed." Props to you, Kyle Kuzma. Appreciate that, man. Because every time I hear one of these athletes talk about how $100 million isn't what regular people think $100 million is, and some of us are like, you know, I drive Uber. I do. I drive Uber during the week to help pay for my kids' food and mortgage. My wife has a job. She's the breadwinner in the family. I do what I can. You know, I fill in on this radio network whenever I can. And between those shifts, I'm out there driving people to and from the airport here in Des Moines. And I hear OBJ talking about how $100 million isn't $100 million. Give me a break, man. You see guys like Vin Baker and Latrell Sprewell, Christian Laettner, Kenny Anderson, Gilbert Arenas, hundreds of millions of dollars all going broke. It's tough, man. And the hard part, too, I think, for young people to understand, and these are young people who are getting, you know, thousands in high school, millions in college, to get them a financial manager by the time they're 17 years old. You got to teach them how to manage their money. That's a brand new parental responsibility, by the way, that a lot of the kids, you know, every other athlete or whatever growing up didn't have to deal with. Get them a financial advisor when they're 17. Ridiculous. I want to close out with this. Again, Mike Wickett in for Lynnell Willingham. He's back tomorrow. So I haven't seen The Odyssey yet. I'm not going to talk about The Odyssey because I haven't seen The Odyssey. But I'm more excited for something else that popped up today. I was actually, getting ready to go take my kids. They have a camp, one of their Bible camp this week that they went to. And I was getting ready to take my kids there when all of a sudden I got a notification on my phone. The new Avengers Doomsday teaser came out. Oh, man, let's go.
2: Before this day is done, should be faced with an unthinkable decision.
5: I've fought with many warriors in my time. They were far stronger than all of us put together, and they died. They died facing enemies and threats that scared me far less than this one. Everything that they sacrifice will be for nothing if we do not stand together. Put aside your petty squabbles. I presume nothing except this. If you return, you will return as brothers and sisters. Remark my words. Going to need a miracle.
0: If you're a Marvel nerd like me, tell me you're not excited for this, man. More excited for this than The Odyssey. I can promise you, Avengers Doomsday doesn't come out until December. So now the hard part for somebody like me is I gotta hide from all the Avengers. Like, part of me wants to, I watch all the, before, I would watch all the trailer breakdowns of everything, and I'm just, I want to hide from it. Like, I, this is just a teaser. Like, it just showed you Wakanda, and it showed you the Avengers, and the new Avengers, Thunderbolt, the Fantastic Four. It showed you Gambit versus Shang-Chi. The X-Men are in there, Yelena versus Yelena, but one of them is Mystique. Like, I'm not giving you anything away because I don't want to watch these trailer breakdowns, and like my social media feeds are now all filled with all these people, all Easter eggs and break. Why is Loki in this? And then what is Steve Rogers doing? And he's obviously him, but is he really him? And Dr. Doom looks to be 10 times the bad guy that Thanos was. Like, I've only watched that trailer about 26 times today, and I know the new Spider-Man movie comes out next week, and I will be at the theater when it comes out. But now I'm like, oh, man, can I survive not getting spoiled? Because I hate when movies get spoiled. Can I survive the next 5 months until Avengers Doomsday? I'll catch The Odyssey later. I don't know. I'll catch that when it comes out, maybe on my TV. But Avengers Doomsday has got me going, man. Russo brothers. Got Thor as the lead character. We don't even know if the Guardians of the Galaxy are in this one. We have absolutely no idea. But the new Avengers Doomsday trailer, the teaser that came out today, flat out awesome. Flat out awesome. All right, that is it. Appreciate you listening. Thanks to Locked On Seahawks podcast host Nick Lee for joining us on the program. To our producer, Ben Strober, who's keeping us on the YouTube feed. Also to our board operator, Oliver Schack, for keeping us on the air. Drake Toll coming your way in a couple of hours here on the morning show. Again, my name is Mike Wickett. Thanks for letting me hang out with you. Appreciate it very, very much. I will talk to you on Saturday night, 7 to 11 Eastern time. Have a great rest of your evening or a great morning. Take care.
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1: Hanging out here on a Monday night in for Lynell Willingham. Appreciate him giving me the chance to fill in for him. He's got the night off back tomorrow. Phone number is always 310-840-4910. You want to jump in? Thanks to Locked On Seahawks podcast host Nick Lee talking about the champs opening up against New England, which I hate, but whatever. It would have been, let's be honest, man. Seahawks-Bears would have been a lot juicier than Seahawks-Patriots. Because we just saw it. There's all this hype about Caleb and Ben Johnson in year number two. And that just would have been a sexier matchup. And then Patriots and Seahawks, the rematch. Usually we get that rematch like week three, week four of the NFL season. But for some reason, the National Football League decided we're going to have the rematch of a bad Super Bowl in week one. So the last game you saw that sucked, maybe they're trying to get it out of the way. But the last game that you saw that wasn't very good, we're going to run that back. Let's go. Let's do it. Question on the table right now, and I would love for you to jump in on this, all right? If you're an NFL fan, maybe it's your team. And this, I'll be honest, this really only has to do with the really good teams in the NFL, okay? Which quarterback has to carry the most weight on his back? Meaning, who has to do the most for his team to have a chance to win a Super Bowl? 310-840-4910. 310-840-4910. I've got it down to about three or four different guys because there are certain acquisitions that have happened here in this offseason in the National Football League that make the quarterback not unimportant, because it is the most important position in sports. You cannot win a Super Bowl in this era with a mid quarterback, with a guy who is, you know, whatever your favorite stat is, rating, QBR, EPA, whatever. You can't win a Super Bowl with a guy who's in the bottom third of the NFL, okay? So that eliminates, you know, the Dolphins from this conversation. The Jets are not part of the conversation. The Browns aren't part of the conversation. Going to take the Titans out of this for the moment. I'm not a big Daniel Jones guy, so I'm going to eliminate the Indianapolis Colts from this. Raiders, sorry, you don't get to play this game. Neither do the Arizona Cardinals. I would say the entire NFC South doesn't get to play because no one in that division is good enough to win a Super Bowl. I feel like the Vikings have to be out of the conversation because Nineler Murray, whatever they decide to do up in the Twin Cities, Nineler Murray's not good enough to win you a Super Bowl. Although, as much as I want to knock the Minnesota Vikings, and again, if you're new to me, and my name's Mike Wickett, I usually do Saturday nights and Sunday nights here on Westwood One Sports. I'm a Packers fan, and I like to take every shot I can at the Vikings, Bears, and the Lions. But I have to be honest about Minnesota. They were third in the division last year. They were 9-8, and they had literally the worst quarterback play in all of the NFL. Their quarterback rating was 32nd in the National Football League with Brosmer, J.J. McCarthy, and Carson Wentz. So I don't think they can be in this conversation because all that quarterback has to do, whether it's 9 or it's Kyler, whoever it is, they just have to be pretty, you know, above average. That defense is so good with Brian Flores. So I'll include the entire NFC North, but none of the NFC South, okay? And the NFC East, sorry, Giants, you don't get to play this game. And I'll allow the Commanders to play, even though I don't love them being in this conversation. But 310-840-4910. 310-840-4910 is the phone number. Which quarterback has to carry the most load in the NFL for their team to win a Super Bowl? For me, I think it comes down to three guys. Three guys you're probably pretty familiar with, but if I'm missing somebody, I want you to dial us up, 310-840-4910. I think when you look around at what it means to have to carry the load, the defense on the other side can't be very good, okay? It's got to be a mediocre defense, maybe a subpar defense. And then you also have to look at what weapons they have around them. you know, like, I'm going to take Joe Burrow out of this conversation because, yeah, Burrow's got to be great for the Bengals to win. But Burrow's got Ja'Marr Chase and T. Higgins and Chase Brown and all those different weapons. Like, if I put Joe Burrow in Arizona, or if I put Joe Burrow on the Jets, or if I put Joe Burrow on the Carolina Panthers, are they going to score 30 a game? They don't have weapons like they do in Cincinnati. So I'm not. You have to have a mediocre to bad defense, which Cincinnati has, but your weapons also can't be outstanding. So for number three on my list, I'm going to go with Lamar Jackson, a guy who was weirdly just voted the 69th best player in the National Football League, which I think is a crime and a shame. There are not 68 better players in the National Football League than Lamar Jackson, even at this stage in his NFL career. There just aren't. And Lamar's defense last year was atrocious. Now, he has King Henry. And Zay Flowers is nice, I guess. Rashad Bateman is okay. But the Ravens go as Lamar goes. Now, every NFL team goes as their quarterback goes. But the Ravens go as Lamar goes. And Lamar, he hasn't quite been the Superman that we've known to, you know, love and watch Lamar. We haven't seen that. We didn't see that much last year. The thing about Lamar Jackson is his injuries generally come from not contact, not taking the big hit, not getting knocked around. Lamar's injuries at this stage in his career, they come from hamstrings. They come from quads. They come from just being a little bit older. But when Lamar is on, Lamar's throwing to Zay Flowers and Rashad Bateman and the ghost of Mark Andrews. And for some reason, Derrick Henry just continues to be good at this stage in his career. But I think Lamar Jackson carries the third most weight of any quarterback in the National Football League. And he's done a pretty damn good job of it in the last 10 years in the NFL. Doesn't quite get it done in the playoffs. He's not a playoff winner. Now, granted, if Andrews catches that two-point conversion 2 years ago in the end zone, I think we look at Lamar very different. But that's a conversation for another day. The old, well, what if this happened? Then this would have happened. Then we talk about this guy a different way. I think my number two on this, a guy who up until recently hasn't had a great wide receiver, I'm going to go with Josh Allen. Josh Allen right now, I mean, it was Christmas to get DJ Moore, and this isn't even the great DJ Moore. This is, what is DJ Moore, 29, 30 years old, 30 age season? I think DJ Moore comes in at the right time because that offense was, from a passing standpoint, even with Superman, throwing to Khalil Shakir and Keon Coleman and a bunch of nobodies up there in Buffalo. Thank God they had James Cook, who's an elite running back. But that defense wasn't very... It was the worst rush defense in the National Football League. Only the Giants gave up more explosive runs, I think, than the Buffalo Bills last year. So Josh Allen had to be Superman, whether it was with his arm or his legs, kind of like Lamar. Josh Allen had to carry the weight of the Buffalo Bills. And let's be honest here. Going back to the if Mark Andrews catches that ball in the end zone 2 years ago in the playoff game. If Sean McDermott knows how to defend the Kansas City Chiefs for 13 seconds, then things are very different in the world of Josh Allen, in the ecosystem around Josh Allen. We're looking at him very differently. Yeah, Josh Allen won an MVP. Yeah, Josh Allen wins a lot of football games. Yeah, Josh Allen and the Bills are in the playoffs. But when have we seen Josh Allen get big wins in the playoffs? Really, we haven't. You know, I heard somebody on the air, I think I was watching Fox Sports, and I think it was Nick Wright, and he said, he's the greatest wild card quarterback in the history of the NFL. And I don't know if that's a compliment. Like, it kind of is, because Josh Allen gives you great effort in the wild card games. But then it's the rest of the playoffs where you don't see Josh Allen really win. And again, wins are not quarterback stats, but you want to see him get to that next game, get to that next level. I think if you're not a Buffalo Bills fan, aren't we all kind of rooting for Josh Allen a little bit? Like, don't you want to see, like, I root for greatness. And the guy that's going to be number one on my list here in a second is one of the all-time greats, and I root for him. But I root for Josh Allen. If the Packers are not in it, I root for greatness. Unless it's the Bears, Vikings, or Lions. Then I don't want to see any greatness. Then I definitely don't. Mike Wickett in for Lynell Willingham here on Westwood One Sports. And the question on the table, would love to have you jump in. Which NFL quarterback has to carry the most weight? Because the rest of the supporting cast isn't so great. 310-840-4910. 310-840-4910. Number one, I think, is pretty easy. It's Patrick Mahomes. The greatness of Patrick Mahomes. You know, a week and a half ago on my weekend show, we were discussing whether or not Patrick Mahomes, in your mind, was still an elite quarterback in the National Football League. Because if you look at his numbers, I think last year he was the 23rd highest rated quarterback in the NFL, or 22nd. The year before that, he was about 16th or 17th. He's not an MVP candidate anymore. He's not throwing for 5,000 yards and 50 touchdowns. And is that on him? Or is that because he has to carry all the weight in the world on his back? I mean, is Rashee Rice a great wide receiver? I don't know. We've only seen him for a half a season lately. And the only other news I know about Rashee Rice is he's in jail a lot, or he's busted, or hanging out with police a lot. You know, the street racing thing. And then he tested positive for weed while he was on probation. Like, bro, use your head. You know, up until this year, they haven't had a really good running back since Isaiah Pacheco was a rookie. But Pacheco had the big injury a couple of years ago, never got back to 100%. They brought in Kareem Hunt. You know, they brought in all these other guys, and none of them have ever been at the level that Pacheco was his rookie season. As far as other pass catchers go, I mean, do you know, can you name the other pass catchers on the Chiefs? Xavier Worthy, first round bust so far. Shown flashes, and I know we're on 1600 or 1660 down in Kansas City, but your guy's been a bust. He's frail. He can get hit. When he does get hit, he doesn't get up real quick. Skinny guy. All the things we knew about Xavier Worthy. And then there's, you know, is the other third wide receiver. Can you name the third wide receiver? Not the tight end, because we'll talk about old man here in a second. Tyquan Thornton is wide receiver 3. Now, you may have picked him up in a fantasy league, or you added him to your best ball team or whatever a year ago, and he'd be a good addition to your best ball team now, because Tyquan Thornton every third game catches a touchdown pass for you. But think about, that's the receiver group that Patrick Mahomes has to work with. And he, up until this year when they signed Kenneth Walker, he didn't have a running game. He had this version of Hollywood Brown was in there. Juju Smith-Schuster was there like 4 times. I think Marquez Valdez-Scantling was in there pissing off Chiefs fans, dropping the football a lot. You know, there's not been a... And the defense has been good, not great. Every time they get good, they get rid of one of their defensive backs. This year, they got rid of 2 defensive backs. You know, you like Chris Jones. Karlaftis is nice. But the Chiefs defense hasn't scared anybody in a while. And that's why Patrick Mahomes, to me, has to carry the most weight of anybody in the National Football League on his back. And I know I mentioned I would talk about him, but old man Kelce. Now, Kelce, by the way, if you're a fantasy football player, was PPR tight end 3 last year. Do you know that? That's one of those where you wouldn't believe me if I didn't tell you that. You watch Kelce play, he looks like he's running in mud. But they brought him back for another year. He's now a married man. They brought back Eric Bieniemy. The offense is supposed to change. We all know it runs through Andy Reid. But that's not a team with a lot of sexy playmakers there for Patrick Mahomes. So he's got to be good. He's got to be great. He's got to be MV Pat if the Chiefs are going to have any chance of getting to the Super Bowl again. Because they just don't have a lot of other talent. High-end talent. high-end, not-in-jail talent. High-end, not 35-year-old tight-end talent. 310-840-4910. Your call's coming up on the other side. Which NFL quarterback has to carry the most weight? I got my top three. It's Lamar at three, Josh Allen two, Patrick Mahomes number one. What do you say? 310-840-4910. We'll get to your calls. Also, man, the ego stroke the NBA commissioner has given LeBron. Oh, my gosh. We'll talk about it coming up on the other side. Mike Wickett in for Lynell Willingham here on Westwood One Sports.
0: Preseason games start in just a few weeks, kicking off with a Hall of Fame game from Canton. Panthers, Cardinals, and we've got the game from your home of the NFL. Westwood One Sports.
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1: What's going on? In for Liddell Willingham. My name is Mike Wickett. 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Instagram, TikTok, Facebook, Twitter, and Threads. There's two T's. Thanks for letting me be a part of your, Monday night into Tuesday morning. It is my first time. I've been in radio for a very long time. This is my 27th, going on 28th year in radio. And I have done all sorts of shifts. I started out in Ann Arbor at the Big 1050 WTKA. I was on our affiliate up in Milwaukee, 1250 and 105.7, The Fan, for 9.5 years. I was down in Kansas City. I did a little news talk, and I'm broadcasting it to you live from Des Moines, Iowa, West Des Moines, Iowa, where I did a rock morning show for 5 years before I was added to the Westwood One lineup. Fortunate to be here. Normally on weekends, Saturday nights and Sunday nights, getting the chance to fill in. So thanks for letting me be a part of your evening, whether you're on your way home from work or just getting started with work. Regardless, the phone line's always open, 310-840-4910. I believe tomorrow is a very big day in the world of sports. I believe our long national nightmare will come to an end tomorrow. We got through the NBA playoffs, the NBA offseason, NBA free agency, the trades. We're going to hear from Giannis coming up a little bit later on. We got through all that, right? We're good. We got through the World Cup. We got the soccer fandom is come and gone in the United States. More on that later as well. We got through all of that, right? We're good to go? Because now I think we're getting ready for LeBron to finally make his decision. I think finally we will get to LeBron James making his decision on his next or his final or whatever it is. I think finally we will get to the end of the saga that is LeBron post the L.A. Lakers. Hallelujah. I think we're finally going to get there. And if you're wondering why LeBron James has waited, I think LeBron has known where he's going to go. And I think LeBron has known for a while. But LeBron loves one thing. Well, he loves a couple of things, I'm sure. But there's one thing we know that LeBron James really, really likes. And that's attention. And every show from Drake here on Westwood One, from Drake C. Toll to Black and Abdallah, to the Pimp in the Box, Jim Rome, to You Better, You Bet, all the shows here on Westwood One, and all the talking heads, including myself, we've all been waiting for LeBron James to make this decision. And we're all talking about waiting for LeBron James to make this decision. And LeBron is eating that up. He is loving it that everyone's paying attention to him. So you got that factor. Feeding into that, comments from NBA Commissioner Adam Silver. You could not stroke the ego of LeBron James more than basically telling him that the entire NBA, all 32 teams and their 82-game schedules hinge on LeBron James making a statement and telling us where he's going to play.
12: So I would like him to make his announcement already so we can finish the schedule, because as you might imagine, the teams are calling us, the networks are calling us, and everybody wants to lock in the schedule. It will influence how we set the schedule, set opening week, Christmas Day, etc. So I need him to make a decision, but the direct answer is I have no inside information.
1: There is not a response from Adam Silver that could feed that ego more than we're waiting on you so we can tell everyone else. Like, LeBron now LeBron already had control of a lot. He and his agent, Rich Paul. Already Rich Paul, one of the most powerful agents in the NBA. And now you're basically saying to Rich Paul and LeBron James, this league is basically under your thumb. Whatever you want to do, man, whenever you're ready, we're waiting.
12: So I would like him to make his announcement already.
1: I think we all would like him to make his announcement already. I think we're all pretty much on the same page there, Mr. Silver. We would all appreciate LeBron James making his decision sooner rather than later. Now, where is LeBron going to go? That's what we're all waiting on, right? So we get LeBron loving the attention. We get LeBron being told the league is waiting on you, so you have the control of the league. And then there's the other reason why I don't think we've heard LeBron make the announcement, and we will tomorrow. As mentioned, we're through free agency. We're past the draft. We just got done with the biggest sporting event on earth. And now we're all sort of in this doldrum. This dry period in the sports calendar. Yeah, we got ACC Media Days last week. SEC Media Days are going on this week. Big Ten Media Days are going on next week. Talking season in college football is here. But there's nothing else really going on. I know, baseball fan, you're like, but baseball. Baseball doesn't carry the weight until we get to October. That football does, that the World Cup does. LeBron's got this window right now before NFL training camps really open up, where he can make his decision, he can announce it to the world, and everyone will be paying attention. Not that LeBron James in his alleged final year, where he's going to go around with a camera crew, wouldn't be top of the fold news. Number one headline on your favorite sports website's news. Wouldn't be topic A, as they say in this industry. But when there's literally nothing else going on, that's when LeBron's going to strike. And I said this on Saturday night, and I said this last night, and I'll say it again today. LeBron's decision will come down Tuesday morning at 9:54. There's my dart throw. 9:54, we'll get the announcement. And will it be Cleveland? Will it be Philly? Will it be Miami? Will it be Minnesota? Will it be Golden State? I'll tell you what. I've power ranked these in the must-see TV-ness rankings for LeBron's next destination. And I'll tell you what they are. Again, I'm Mike Wickett, in for Linnell Willingham here on Westwood One Sports. The most boring of the big five, from a must-see TV-ness, is if LeBron goes back to Cleveland. Five is Cleveland, okay? It's a nice bow. It's a nice story. I know if you're listening to us in the state of Ohio, you want your guy back, and I understand that. I respect that. But you're not winning a title with James Harden, okay? From a must-see, like, I gotta watch that team play. James Harden, Donovan Mitchell, the two big dudes in the middle, and then LeBron. Like, they're going to win games. It's not sexy. It doesn't draw me in. So I got that at number five. Number four is Miami. I mean, maybe they'll mend the fences and fix things, because when LeBron left Miami, it was kind of nasty. I mean, it'll be cool to watch LeBron throw 400 lobs to Bam and Giannis every single night. Like, that's kind of cool. But that team's not going to win a lot of basketball games this year. I think at best, Miami's the fourth or fifth best team with LeBron in the East. Maybe fourth. They can host a playoff series. You know, you got the Knicks and those Cavs. They're still getting. Cavs are going to win a lot of games. Got those Knicks. Got those Cavs. Philadelphia, who we're going to talk about in a second. Boston. I don't know what Detroit's doing. I have no idea what the Pistons are doing. So number four for me would be the Miami Heat. Number three would be Philadelphia. I believe if LeBron went to Philadelphia to go with Jaylen Brown and Tyrese Maxey and VJ Edgecombe and Joel Embiid, that's the best team. That's got the highest ceiling. That's the team I think that has the best chance of coming out of the East, dethroning the world champion Knicks and going up against Wemby or SGA next year in the finals. That would be fun to watch. But it's not my top two destinations for LeBron James. My number two destination for LeBron, my second favorite, would be a place where I just think he has no chance of going, and that's Minnesota. To our friends in the Twin Cities, hello. I think it would be really cool, because they got a superstar in there right now in Anthony Edwards. They got a superstar in Ant who needs just a little push to get over, like in wrestling terms. You know how it is. If you're a wrestling fan, you know when there's somebody who gets a face, who puts a face over. Stone Cold did that. Ric Flair did that. You know, all the greats, they help out the guys who are coming, who are making that push. And I love Ant's game. Ant's one of the top five or six players in the NBA. He's got a great attitude, a great smile. You could see him as the face of the NBA. But he plays in Minnesota. And he had to play with Julius Randle for the last few years, which is kind of like Western Conference James Harden. You just know they're not going to show up big in big-time games. And Rudy Gobert is a liability on offense, but he's a great rim protector. But if LeBron's there with LaMelo and Ant, that's a fun game. That's a fun team. It's a fun offense. And maybe LeBron is enough to get the Timberwolves up that ladder. I don't think they'll have much for the Spurs or the Thunder in the West, but maybe I'm wrong about that. So that's my number two. But the number one destination is the Golden State Warriors, right? Like, we don't you want to see that? Don't you want to see old man ball? Don't you want to see a whole bunch of old guys playing basketball together? LeBron and Steph and Draymond, and maybe they bring in Anthony Davis, I should say. And they get them to, like, do a reality series where all the old guys are living in the same group home and they're all going to, like, old people things and they all take the bus to go play bingo together. And then they show them and they're all playing bridge. Like, I can see, like, a 1980s sitcom theme song going on. And they load manage the hell out of the Golden State Warriors. And then when we get to April and we get to the playoffs, all those old guys are rested. And then they're basketball savvy. I think their rested old legs, their basketball knowledge, their experience could take them to a Western Conference final. I think that would be the most fun. Now, if you've heard Rich Paul's agent, I'm sorry, LeBron James' agent, excuse me, Rich Paul, he was on Max Kellerman's podcast again. And was asked what the NBA would do. Because, again, we know Adam Silver is waiting to release the schedule. This is what Rich Paul had to say about what the NBA would have to do to get LeBron to go to Golden State.
13: First of all, you notice the NBA schedule is not out yet. Why isn't it out yet?
14: Because LeBron hasn't made his decision yet.
13: You said that. I didn't.
14: Or maybe he has, but he just hasn't told anyone. Or maybe he has. I just don't know about it.
13: You also said that, and I did. The NBA will have to give them 60 nationally televised games.
14: You think they get 60?
13: No. I mean, I'm being sarcastic, but...
14: How many?
13: At least half.
14: 40 nationally televised games.
13: If not more.
1: 40 nationally televised games. 40. Now, I'll be honest. If I get 40 more games of LeBron playing with Steph and Draymond, maybe Anthony Davis or Jimmy Butler or whatever they do, I'm going to watch a lot of those games. Wouldn't you love to watch Michael Jordan play for 5 more games or 10 more games? Wouldn't you love to see Kobe play five more times? Or Charles Barkley? Or whoever your era of basketball was when you were growing up? I'm 45 years old. So I grew up in the 80s and the 90s and Mike's Bulls, even though I was in Detroit. That's where I was from. And I was watching Mike's Bulls, hating Chicago, but respecting the hell out of Michael Jordan. Wouldn't you want to watch your favorite player, whether it was maybe Isaiah Thomas of the Pistons or it was Hakeem Olajuwon of the Rockets? Like, wouldn't you, if you know this is your last chance to see LeBron James, one of the greats, and again, I don't care if you think he's the greatest, second greatest, third place, one of the greatest players of all time. You only get 40 more games of him on TV before the playoffs. You're going to watch a lot of those games. And that's what the NBA wants. Coming up, more demands from Rich Paul, which I think are hilarious. And I want to bring up a story that that happened to me over the weekend and see if you can relate to it. We'll talk about that a little bit later on in the show as well, about your childhood memories, all right? We're going to get deep. Don't worry. Mike Wickett in for Linnell Willingham here on Westwood One Sports. The craziest demand from LeBron's agent, Rich Paul, next here on Westwood One Sports Night.
0: Preseason games start in just a few weeks, kicking off with a Hall of Fame game from Canton. Panthers, Cardinals, and we've got the game from your home of the NFL. 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
9: Filling in for Linnell Willingham. Thanks for hanging wherever you are all across this country. 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Also, that free Westwood One Sports app, 310-840-4910. Talking about LeBron and the watch we are all on. I believe he makes his decision tomorrow. I have no inside information other than he was waiting for the World Cup to be done. That way, all the attention before camps open up in the National Football League can be, he's got all the attention on him right now. Also, speaking of the NFL, we were asking you earlier, which NFL quarterback has to carry the most load, has the most on their back, based on the rest of that lineup, the rest of that roster? 310-840-4910. We'll get to the rest of Rich Paul's comments. But let's go to Chance in Alabama, who's been hanging on for a while. Appreciate you, Chance. Welcome to Westwood One.
10: Hey, I appreciate it, man. For me, it's no doubt it's Josh Allen. His defenses have not been up to par the last couple of years. They've been 11th last year in total defense and 21st. And, I mean, most people cannot even name one receiver on his team.
9: I mean, now they can, Chance, because he's got DJ Moore. But before Khalil Shakir could walk into your house wearing a Khalil Shakir jersey, and most people wouldn't know who Khalil Shakir was.
10: Agreed. His best weapon is his offensive line. He does have a darn good top five offensive line. But, man, if he isn't Superman, that team ain't doing nothing. I mean, without Josh Allen, I believe they're picking probably in the top 10 of the draft the past few years since Diggs left specifically. I mean, Baltimore's close, but I just – he has to put on the cape. He
9: all
10: has
9: the
10: to
9: time.
10: Darn near per- he has
9: all
10: to
9: the time.
10: Darn near perfect football, and he has to hope his receivers don't drop the ball or get it ripped out of their hands after he throws a dime and a guy – and the guy lands on his back like against Denver last year.
9: The only reason, Chance, thanks for the call, man. The only reason I have Allen at two.

0: and Mahomes at one is because Mahomes, up until this point, had no running game, and James Cook has been one of the best running backs in football the last 2 years. It's the only reason I put him below Mahomes, but there's nothing wrong with you having the guy I got at two as number one for carrying the most weight. Thanks for calling, man. 310-840-4910. Again, which quarterback has to carry the most load in the NFL? I got Mahomes 1, Allen 2, Lamar 3. Chance is going with Superman in Buffalo as his number one. What about Austin in Sacramento? Austin, thanks for calling, man. You're on Westwood One Sports.
1: What's happening, brother? I appreciate you having the line for me. I really agree with your 1, 2, 3. And Patrick Mahomes, I think it's obvious to me that he's definitely number one. But I really want to give an honorable mention to Joe Burrow. And it's hard because he does have phenomenal receivers. But this guy has to score 40 points for his team to even have a chance. Game in and game out.
0: Yeah.
1: And I know he can't play defense, too, but up until recently, he had an abysmal offensive line, too. So he gets the ball out because he can get through his 1 through 4, 1 through 5 progressions within 3 seconds. So he's an elite quarterback. But if he had a better offensive line and his defense could hold him to 30 points, he'd probably win 10 games a season. So anyhow, I appreciate you having this line for me, brother. I appreciate you, and have a great evening.
0: You too. Thanks, Austin. 310-840-4910. I would put Burrow in that next, maybe that next tier of court, because again, he's throwing to Jamar Chase and he's throwing to T. Higgins. Like, I don't know if there's a, other than Pickens and Lamb in Dallas, I don't think there's a better 1-2 wide receiver combo in the National Football League. Like, who's better? Who's got a better top two wide receiver set than Joe Burrow's got? It's tough to come up with anybody that's anywhere close to what the Bengals have. So that's why I don't put him in that. Because, again, Mahomes is throwing to one-legged Rashi Rice and 70-year-old Travis Kelce with nobody in the backfield. Josh Allen's throwing to Keon Coleman and Khalil Shakir. Now, he's got James Cook in the backfield, all right? But his defense also wet toilet paper trying to stop the run last year. So was Cincinnati. So I would, the other guy I would put in this conversation is a guy that everyone is waiting to take that next step. I heard someone say they're waiting for him to have a breakout year. The guy's thrown for 1 million yards and 1 million touchdowns. It's Justin Herbert. You know, that defense has been pretty dang good with Derwin James. And of course, Jesse Minter got the Baltimore job. So that defense has been really good. But man, last year when you lost, When Herbert lost both tackles, like imagine trying to have success when you lose Rashawn Slater and Joe Alt. You lost Rashawn Slater during training camp, and you lose Joe Alt before October. I mean, if you're looking at a reason why the Los Angeles Chargers offense took a step back, like you probably spent a high fantasy pick on Ladd McConkey. Well, the fact that Ladd McConkey couldn't get more than 4 steps off the offensive line when running a route before pressure got to Herbert and he had to get rid of the football, that's why football is the ultimate team game. McConkey was so good as a rookie. Slater was healthy. Alt was healthy. That offensive line was healthy. And he was one of the, you know, top 12 fantasy receivers, meaning he had a lot of production. His rookie season was sophomore season. They lose both tackles. The offensive line affects the quarterback. The quarterback's time to throw affects the wide receivers, the wide receiver. Like, it all works together. You know, you go to Vegas, the Raiders. Ashton Giante's going to be a stud in the National Football League, okay? I don't even think he had a bad rookie season. So many people were down on him. He had 1,300 total yards, 50 catches, and 5 touchdowns. And that Raider offensive line was literally the worst offensive line I've ever seen in my life. And I'm 45 years old. I've watched a lot of bad offensive lines. Giante had, I believe this stat is accurate, if not close. Of all the running backs in the last, 15 years, Ashton Giante had the fewest yards before contact, or the fourth fewest yards before contact. Because that offensive line was absolutely horrendous. His offensive coordinator was Chip Kelly. Okay? And that they fired Chip Kelly into the season. Chip Kelly's not an NFL offensive coordinator. Okay? His gimmicky stuff works in college. We all know that. But Giante behind a terrible offensive line with that. Brutal. And he's still at 1,300 yards and 50 catches and 5 touchdowns. And that's why I don't think Geno Smith was as bad as Geno Smith was last year. I think Geno Smith is better than that. I don't think Geno Smith's a top 10 quarterback. Don't get me wrong. But I think Geno Smith is better than what we saw in Vegas. Again, the NFL, man, football, whatever level you're on, you're watching high school, college, whatever, it's all a team game. And that's why this conversation is relevant to the rest of the roster, the skill positions, the defense, the offensive line. I think Mahomes, his offensive line hasn't been great in a while. I think Mahomes has a very weak group of wide receivers. I think Mahomes has a senior citizen at tight end. I think Mahomes has had bad running backs. I think Mahomes had an average defense. And they just got rid of their top two corners in this offseason. Mahomes has to play at an MVP level if they're going to win the AFC West, if they're going to get to the playoffs. Mahomes can't be average. He's been average the last 2 years. And I know the Chiefs were in the Super Bowl 2 years ago, but it wasn't like Mahomes was having an MVP year, man. And then what happened last year? Every time you watch Kansas City play last year, every single time, oh, that doesn't look right. Oh, that doesn't look right. Oh, what's wrong with Mahomes? They'd play a bad team, like they played Baltimore. And Baltimore's defense last year was atrocious. And you lit them up for 4 TDs, and you're like, all right, Mahomes is back. Mahomes is back. And what happened? Well, Mahomes got brought back down to earth the next week where they would play Denver, they would play the Chargers, or whatever it was. Because that Brett Veach, I think, is a good GM, but he has not surrounded the Kansas City Chiefs, hasn't surrounded his quarterback with a ton of talent. And maybe adding Kenneth Walker is the key to a lot more play action, a lot more stuff that's easy for Mahomes, because he has to work his ass off just to get first downs with the limited playmakers that he's got on that roster. 310-840-4910 if you want to jump in. Which quarterback has to carry the most and shoulder the most load in the NFL? Also wrapping up our conversation here about Rich Paul, LeBron's agent, and some of the demands that he's got for LeBron to go anywhere. I already told you, you heard about Rich Paul on Max Kellerman's podcast talking about going to need 40 games, nationally televised games, when the NBA schedule comes out. And Adam Silver is waiting to release the NBA schedule. There's some other stuff from Rich Paul. This is one of my favorites, by the way.
2: You also got to have two different hotels, because you got to have a Fugazi hotel that you park the fake buses in front of.
3: And then you have to have where the players don't get harassed.
0: Okay. You had me at the 40 games. You had me with the whiteboard. Remember the Rich Paul whiteboard a couple of weeks ago? Bro, come on.
2: You also got to have two different hotels.
0: This is not the Beatles in the 1960s, okay? This is LeBron James going to maybe the Cleveland Cavaliers or the Golden State Warriors. And let me tell you something. If LeBron goes to the Warriors, which is what this is specifically about, and teams up with Steph Curry and Draymond Green and maybe Anthony Davis, this ain't the dream team in Barcelona, okay? When people were going crazy for Mike and for Chuck and for Karl Malone and Patrick Ewing and Larry Legend. Because they were global icons going to little old Barcelona in an era where the NBA was on its rise, and Mike made it a global game, and they were getting mobbed. It is 2026. We know what to do with NBA teams and rosters, okay? When the Warriors go to Detroit, if this team of Golden State Warriors goes to Detroit to play the Pistons, you're not going to need a fake hotel outside of the team hotel in Detroit. There aren't going to be a bunch of Pistons fans. There will be some, but there's not going to be hundreds of fans lined up to get a glimpse of LeBron and Steph. All right, when the Warriors play at the Mavericks, you're not going to see everybody all around the metro in Dallas lined up 10 people deep, 150 people wide to get a glimpse. This isn't the Beatles, all right? This isn't waiting to go on the Ed Sullivan Show back in the 1960s, coming over from Liverpool, all right? You're an NBA team. Relax, Rich Paul. I liked you at the We Need 40 Games on TV because as a LeBron fan, I want to watch LeBron as much as I can. But I don't need you to tell me that we need a Beatles-esque fake hotel to get LeBron James to play with Steph Curry and Draymond. It's ridiculous. It's absolutely ridiculous. All right, coming up, when did the SEC become the conference of whiners? I'll explain next. Mike Wickett in for Linnell Willingham here on Westwood One Sports.
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1: Hanging out in for Lynell Willingham. Hopefully you're having a good Monday night into Tuesday morning, wherever you are. Thanks for hanging. Appreciate it. Our board operator, Oliver Scheck. Oliver, we're in a tornado watch here where I'm broadcasting live from in Des Moines. So if you hear a bunch of people entering my studio, it's because of my wife brought the three kids in if there's a tornado siren. Just giving you a heads up, all right? No problem. I don't know if Lynell has to worry about that in D.C. too much. I don't know if Josh Graham has to worry about that when he is on the air from North Carolina. But here in Des Moines, that's part of the thing. That's a thing we got going on here in Iowa. So, again, if you hear some people open the door, just kind of hang out in my basement studio, it's my kids, my wife and my three kids, who should be asleep right now, as a matter of fact. The phone number is always 310-840-4910, 310-840-4910. So, we're in the middle of talking season right now, right? We had Big 12 media days a couple weeks ago. We had ACC media days a week ago, which we're going to get to some incredible sound from Dabo Swinney. To our listeners in South Carolina, your guy, man, I don't know. I don't know what's going on with that guy. We'll do that coming up. Next week is Big Ten Media Days, and today was the first day of SEC Media Days. And maybe somebody has to tell me the right answer to this. But when did the SEC become the conference of whiners? Like, you were the dominant conference for so long. I'm 45 years old. Up until the last 3 years, college football kind of ran through the SEC. You know, the Big Ten would have a team. Once in a while, Ohio State was good or whatever. Maybe you get a Notre Dame in the national championship game before the Pac-10 died, the Pac-12 died. You had a Pac-12 team or whatever get there. They were like, maybe this is the year for Lincoln Riley. But up until then, up until NIL, up until the transfer portal, and the Wild West that is college football right now, I'll admit it, I'm a Big Ten guy, but the dominant college football conference was the SEC. And I also personally believe that the dirtiest college football conference was the SEC. But something changed 3 years ago. Maybe 4 years ago, it began when NIL became a thing. And the transfer portal became the craziness that it is right now. And the SEC really doesn't like that somebody else is now the big fish. There's a new big dog out there, and it's called the Big Ten. And really, the SEC hasn't had anybody to battle the Big Ten. Like last year, it was Indiana going a full NFL schedule, 16-0. And who do they meet? Not an ACC team in the national championship. We got three straight Big Ten champions who have gone on to win the national championship in Michigan, in Ohio State, and then Indiana. Like, I don't get it. So now that the playing field is maybe not level, or now the scale is tipping one way, now you got the SEC and their commissioner, Greg Sankey. And this has been going on for a while, but now we're at Big Ten Media Days and they're speaking about it. They're threatening to leave the NCAA and go start their own thing.
2: They're real. People have talked about that. They've opined about the frustrations that bring them to the point of saying we should look at something significantly different. I do not believe that is a leverage point. I think that's just honest communication. But I also know the pride with which I spoke of 13 national championships, and there is meaning and value. And I do think a national expectation that we participate in a national organization. But that national organization must function in a healthy manner. Otherwise, that simmering will continue.
1: So they're talking about actually leaving the NCAA for two main reasons: money and control. There's a bunch of lawsuits out there. There's current NCAA rules that are leading to expensive legal battles over athlete pay and the idea of back pay. The SEC doesn't like that. I'll tell you, I kind of agree with them being worried about this idea that Congress, the United States Congress, is proposing laws to level things, and they don't like that. College leaders have spent years begging Congress to pass a federal law to regulate player pay. But there's a bipartisan bill in the Senate to protect college sports, the Protect College Sports Act. The SEC and the Big Ten, by the way, don't like this. Trying to level things out, kind of cap things. You know, the big dogs like being the big dogs, man. It's like, you know, you want to tag, you know, why are rich people getting richer? Because rich people like being rich, and rich people like getting richer, and millionaires like becoming billionaires, and billionaires like becoming multi-billionaires and becoming a trillionaire. Like, they like doing that. And there's this whole idea the SEC believes it is the premier elite entity that has outgrown the NCAA's sluggish, one-size-fits-all governing body, governing model. Sankey says the SEC already regulates itself more aggressively than any other conference. And if Congress and the NCAA cannot deliver a, quote, clean, durable, and national standard, the SEC is prepared to build its own independent Super League structure to look out for its own massive financial interests. I will agree with the Big Ten, and I will agree with the SEC on this. We don't need Congress to get involved. Have you watched Congress? Have you seen what Congress is doing? Like, are you serious? If there's one thing we don't need more in sports, specifically in college sports, it's Washington, D.C. getting involved. We just do not need that. I don't know if it's true. I don't know if it's real. I've seen Greg McElroy on a podcast say, no, it's not real. You get some other reporters saying it's very, very real. Look, I think the SEC is upset. Because all of a sudden, now that, you know, those $100 handshakes that used to go under the table and those bags of cash in the SEC that are now on the table, there's bigger bags of cash. The transfer portal used to get those 4- and 5-star kids and bank them at Alabama and Georgia and Auburn and all those other big-time schools, LSU and Tennessee. And those 4- and 5-star kids, they wouldn't leave. They couldn't leave. Because before the transfer portal changes, if you left, you had to sit out. They could limit where you could go. Now there's no rules. Now that 4-star kid that went to Alabama that maybe he didn't get the playing time because there's five other 4- and 5-star kids playing wide receiver or playing tackle or playing running back. Well, now he can go somewhere else like Indiana or Michigan, or he can go anywhere else he wants. And no longer is the SEC, you know, no longer does the SEC. The only conference out there that can put together big-time compensation packages to get these kids to go. I mean, these kids are getting fed money in high school. These kids are getting fed money to go to these colleges. And no longer can the SEC put up boundaries and say, all right, come on into LSU. Oh, you're not happy at LSU? Too bad. Oh, you're not happy at Alabama? Too bad. No, that's not the rule anymore. And that's what I think the bottom line is. The SEC was so confident and so happy being the biggest fish in the world of college football, which is really what drives the revenue at all of these schools. It's football. Yeah, the NCAA tournament's nice, but it's the SEC TV package, the Big Ten network, the Big Ten media package with ESPN. That's what drives the funding for all of these schools. And now all of a sudden, the SEC can't win every national championship, and the Indiana Hoosiers are able to win national championships. And that's rubbing them the wrong way. And it's not just, you know, Greg Sankey, the commissioner of the conference. I mean, you got guys whining about everything at SEC media days. Like, take, for example, Eli Drinkwitz. Eli Drinkwitz, the head coach of the Missouri Tigers. He got on the microphone today. You know one of the things he complained about? the playoff.
3: We have a lot of complaints, whether we're talking about 68.
1: Just the first couple of words there. What's going on with the SEC? I thought it meant more, not we can cry more.
3: We have a lot of complaints. Whether we're talking about 68 teams in the NCAA basketball tournament, we're complaining about the committee. Last year, we complained about the committee selections. I mean, we produced all kinds of stats and handed them out about why the SEC was so good. Well, the problem is we have a human committee that has no standard set of structure of how they're going to select. They're all human beings. They all have implicit bias. So now we're going to go from 7 to 11, and we think that's going to solve the problem. Until we figure out what exactly the standards are, I don't think that's good.
1: All of a sudden, now that the SEC isn't winning national championships, and the SEC isn't the dominant conference, now Eli Drinkwitz has a real issue with the playoff selection committee?
3: I think we should go back and try to find more ways to include teams. How do we get more people involved? Because that's better for the players. That's better for the player experience to have more people involved in the potential to play for a championship. And it's better for the fan bases. I think we all would agree that the four college football playoff games at home campuses was a huge win for college football. We need to expand that opportunity, that energy and excitement.
1: More ways to include more teams. Do you know the last thing I want as a college football fan is a college football expansion? We don't need this. I know why all these coaches, there's one reason why all of these coaches want to expand the playoff. Money. Not money for the school, not conference pride. It's so Eli Drinkwitz can get the Missouri Tigers as one of the top 24 teams in college football into the college football playoff. So he can hit a bonus. So he can say, look, I got my team to the college football playoff. So that if he gets to maybe back-to-back college football playoffs, maybe Missouri wins a game, and then that next bigger job, bigger than Columbia, Missouri, becomes available. He has that on his resume, which then can get him what? A pay raise. That's the only number one reason. That is the number one reason why coaches want this thing expanded. Look, if the college football playoff was a 24-team playoff a year ago, the year where we had Indiana beat Miami, Iowa would have been in the college football playoff. I am in Iowa right now. I am 2 hours away from Iowa City. Did you watch Iowa play a single game last year? Odds are you didn't, okay? They get basically one nationally televised game every year. It's when they play against Iowa State. And maybe when they play against Ohio State or Michigan or whatever. Iowa was not a great football team last year, okay? With all due respect to Kirk Ferentz and the Hawks, okay, I got family that's on both sides of the Iowa and Iowa State rivalry. Iowa should not have been in the college football playoff, but that's what a 24-team college football playoff will look like. And it gets more money for Kirk Ferentz or Eli Drinkwitz or any of these guys whose teams don't deserve to be there. Hell, I don't like 12, but I'll take it. Now, as a consumer of college football, I like more football, so I will watch. But don't go here, get over here and tell me that it's fair, it's more fair for the kids to expand this thing to 24. Because what's next? 36? What's after that? 48? When are you going to start this thing? When are you going to end this thing? I mean, Indiana played 16 games last year. When I was growing up, I know back in my day, a college football season was 10 or 11 games. Maybe 12 when the conference championship games became a thing, and then your bowl game. Now, not every team played 16 last year. It was just Indiana. I don't remember Miami's record. But these, what are they going to play, 21 games? You're going to get a couple of teams? Like, what happened to player safety? These are kids. Oh, just you cut the conference championship game. So what if we're going to go to 48 teams at some point? We're going to kill these kids. We're talking about some of them are 19 years old. and you're having them play full NFL schedules? So what? So Eli Drinkwitz can get more money?
3: We have a lot of complaints, whether we're talking about 68 teams in the NCAA basketball tournament.
1: We don't need 68 teams. We don't definitely need 76 teams in the NCAA tournament. That's a complete joke. That's ridiculous. And yet here we are. We get coaches who want more teams in the college football playoff because they want to lie to you. They want to tell you it's great for the game and it's great for the players. No, it's so the coach can hit a bonus. It's so the coach can add it to his resume. And Missouri is no, but with all due respect, I've got friends down in Mizzou. Missouri is not a final destination for anybody in the coaching ranks. Drinkwitz wants to be the next head coach at fill in the blank. Maybe Dabo leaves Clemson, and he wants that gig or whatever. But he's got to get to the college football playoff to get it, and that's why he wants it expanded. When did the SEC become the conference of whiners? Oh, we don't like the way things are going. We're going to secede. How'd that work out for you the last time, the South? Oh, we need to get more teams in the playoff. No, you don't. All right? You play 12 games in the regular season. If you're 7-5, you don't belong in the college football playoff. More from SEC Media Days, and actually a really fun story. John Mateer, the Oklahoma quarterback, he's a Heisman candidate. He was fantastic last year, had the hand injury for the Sooners. His team made it to the playoffs but got bounced. You're going to love, especially if you're an old head, you're going to love which former quarterback who's in the NFL, in Canton, in the Pro Football Hall of Fame, which quarterback does Mateer study? Whose film? I'll tell you about it coming up next. In for Linnell Willingham, I'm Mike Wickett here on Westwood One Sports.
0: It's a big week for NFL fans. Training camps are kicking off. The Panthers and Cardinals get things started Wednesday. Then it's the Pats, Seahawks, and Bucks on Friday, followed by the Rams and Niners on Saturday. The pigskin is flying, and we're here for it. Westwood One Sports.
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1: Hanging out here on a Monday night into your Tuesday in for Linnell Willingham. I'm Mike Wickett. Thanks for hanging. Thanks for letting me be part of your night. Normally I'm on Saturday nights and Sunday nights here on Westwood One Sports, but when Linnell gave me the chance to fill in for him, I was like, hell yeah, I want to do it. First time I've done overnights in my 27-year radio career. So we're hanging out, having fun. You want to jump in, always have a line open for you. 310-840-4910, 310-840-4910. We are on YouTube, apparently, as well. I have this camera in front of me. I've not had a show streamed live on the Westwood One YouTube page. So hello, if you're watching. That's how ugly this face is. All right. Talking about SEC Media Days, we'll get to the ACC Media Days and some comments from Bill Belichick. Still weird to say. I'm sorry. Still very weird to say. Also, Dabo Swinney from Clemson. But I thought this was kind of neat. Like, I just spent a little while railing on the SEC as the conference of whiners. And I'm sure that people in the South love that. I still love you. I just think your conference doesn't like the fact that all of a sudden, you're not the big fish in college football anymore. The Big Ten has taken over. They've won the last three national championships. Ohio State, I believe, is going to be preseason number one. Georgia's going to be good. Bama, I think, will be good, although I don't know. You guys aren't thrilled with your head coach down there. I know that. But I do love what I heard out of John Mateer. He's the quarterback for the Oklahoma Sooners. He's one of the preseason Heisman favorites. He was really good, dual-threat guy. Busted his hand for the Sooners last year, and kind of that kind of derailed a few things. Oklahoma got knocked out of the college football playoff. So Mateer spoke today at SEC Media Days, and I love this. Like, he was asked about quarterbacks that he's watching, gave some very normal answers to what film he's studying.
2: I watch a lot of quarterbacks, Brady, Rodgers. You just go watch. You love watching. I love watching good football.
1: Yeah, that's fine. That makes sense, Brady and Rodgers. But then he was asked specifically about who he watches. And if you're an old head, like I'm 45, if you're a little older than me, you're going to really like this answer.
2: I've actually been watching some Terry Bradshaw film. Y'all wouldn't believe it. Met up with him, saw him a couple days ago, and watching his film, he's great. And so being like him, he won four Super Bowls. So come on, you can win in games. Terry Bradshaw, not everybody knows about Terry Bradshaw. And I was looking back, and, because I didn't know a lot. He's before my time, maybe a little bit. But you look, he's 4-for-4 Super Bowls, first overall pick. You go play, find somebody, play old school football. That's who I picked.
1: All right. A little lesson here from my friend John Mateer real quick. Terry Bradshaw did win four Super Bowls, okay? And Terry Bradshaw, two-time Super Bowl MVP. We all know that. He was an all-pro, one of the great quarterbacks in the history of the National Football League, right? Like, you would agree. But if I say something incorrect, you go ahead and call me 310-840-4910. But why did Pittsburgh win four Super Bowls in the 1970s? The Steel Curtain, okay? This is not in any way to knock the ability of one Terry Bradshaw. But let's be real here, all right? The Steelers won four Super Bowls. Yeah, Lynn Swann was great. Franco Harris. But it was Mean Joe Green and company that really carried. Like, earlier I was asking you, and we got some calls on this, about which quarterback in the NFL today or going into this season or the last few years or whatever, which NFL quarterback has to carry the load the most in the NFL? And for me, it's Mahomes. Could be Josh Allen. Lamar was those are my big three. They have to do the most with the least on their rosters. Terry Bradshaw was carried by arguably the greatest defense in the history of the National Football League, especially early in his career. And actually, to Mateer's point, you look at it, Bradshaw threw 212 touchdowns. It wasn't a real passing era, but he threw 212 touchdowns in his 13 years in the National Football League. He's a very good quarterback. Like, no one's knocking him. 212 touchdowns to 210 interceptions. Like, the thing I will tell you about Terry Bradshaw, if you're a young person, or maybe you're a fan of an NFL team that has a struggling young quarterback, or the first couple of years you're not sure if he's the guy. Terry Bradshaw was terrible, okay, for the first 4 or 5 years in his NFL career. Terry Bradshaw was awful to start, okay? His first year, 13 games, 6 touchdowns, 24 interceptions. That was as a rookie in 1970. And then it was 13 touchdowns, 22 interceptions in his second year. In his third year, it was 12 and 12 in 14 games. After that, it was 10 and 15. So think about that. Think about in today's NFL, if let's say it's Fernando Mendoza, who just went number one in the draft. Let's say Fernando Mendoza, and they wouldn't allow him to do this. They wouldn't allow his confidence to get shook like this. Maybe that speaks of the era we're in right now. But let's say Fernando Mendoza throws 6 touchdowns and 24 picks in his first year with the Las Vegas Raiders. Again, they wouldn't let him get to those numbers. They would bench him and he would be done for the year if it was 6 touchdowns and 18 picks. Okay? They wouldn't let him get to 24. But let's just say he did. Raider fans would be calling for Arch Manning. Okay? They would be ready to move on. But let's say the Raiders kept Mendoza, don't draft a quarterback in next year's quarterback-heavy draft. And he comes back and he throws 13 touchdowns but 22 interceptions. So let's say Mendoza's first 2 years, he's got 19 touchdowns and 46 picks like Terry Bradshaw did. It's a lesson to you that you can start out struggling and then figure it out and have a Hall of Fame career. Because after his first 4 or 5 years, Bradshaw was a lot better protecting the football, throwing it to the right guy. Now, granted, the team got better, the defense got better, and that's beneficial to your quarterback. But just imagine that if your quarterback, like Cam Ward or Jackson Dart, who went, you know, the first 2 quarterbacks taken in last year's NFL draft. Just imagine, man. Like, we don't give rope and leashes that long. Not only would Mendoza be gone if his touchdown-to-interception ratio was 19 to 46, not only would Mendoza be gone, but you know Clint Kubiak would be gone. And the GM over there, I can't think of the GM's name, the GM of the Raiders. It's going to Spytek, thank you. Spytek would be gone. Brady'd be looking to sell his shares. They'd be looking for a new quarterback. They'd be looking for a new head coach. They'd be gone. But in that era, in the 1970s, we gave a lot longer leash than we do to quarterbacks right now. So, again, that's the difference between the 1970s and where we're at right now. Oklahoma's head coach was on the was at the microphone as well. And going back to the SEC being, for some reason, the confidence of whiners. I'm not sure when that started. I do like what he had to say about playing in the SEC itself. Here's Brent Venables.
3: Each and every week is going to be a bloodbath, and we got to figure it out, play complementary football. You know, the most physical football teams win at the end of the day. That's what it's all about. There's no substitute for being physical. You know, for me, that aligns right with who I am. So our guys are, they understand, you know, what it takes to win in this league. Again, I'm not sure we're going to, again, hang our hats on any new slogans and whatnot, but I think we need to be built on the right things and rooted in the right things. And again, hard work, toughness, physicality, learning the value of punching back, because you're going to get punched. You know, you're going to get knocked on the ground, and how you respond ultimately decides on, you know, what kind of success you have.
1: Texas is favored to win the SEC, followed by Georgia, then Texas A&M, and then Bama at plus 850. LSU with Lane Kiffin down there is their new head coach at plus 900, and then Ole Miss at plus 950. Interesting. Interesting stuff coming out of SEC Media Days. We'll hit the ACC Media Days coming up in just a bit. But I want to flip it on you here. Again, Mike Wickett with you in for Linnell Willingham, and open this up for some calls. So I took my son fishing over the weekend. My son is 6. His name is Miles. And he had asked me for a fishing pole. He had asked Santa for a fishing pole and a harmonica for Christmas. That's all he wanted. He got a bunch of other stuff because he's a kid. That's what we do. But I was like, we were like, okay, that's cool. And Santa brought him a fishing pole. It's actually a 2-pack of fishing poles. And he was so excited. And in Iowa, you don't, I'm not an, I, listen, I'm not the most outdoorsy kind of guy, okay? I've never hunted. I've never shot a gun. I've never shot a bow and arrow. I've gone fishing less than 10 times in my 45 years on this earth. I have no idea how to clean a fish. I don't want to sit in a wooden box covered in deer pee, hoping to get one to walk by. That's not my idea of fun. But the idea of taking my kid fishing, like the father-son, the bonding thing, like I was all about it. And I'm not going to go ice fishing, but it's very cold when you open up your Christmas presents here in Iowa. So my son opens up the Christmas presents. He gets the fishing pole, and then we hang it up in the laundry room where there's a hook. And I kind of forgot about it. And I was driving around because my day job is I'm an Uber driver. That's what I do when I'm not filling in here on Westwood One Monday through Friday. And I was driving around and I was thinking, like, oh, man, I forgot to take my son Miles fishing. So I went home. I dropped my last person off. I came home and I got my fishing license here in Iowa. And my son came back in. I think he was at camp for something. And I said, hey, Miles, do you want to go fishing? I said, yeah, he said, let's go. Let's do it. I said, OK, here's what we're going to do on Saturday. This was last weekend. I said, on Saturday, we're going to wake up early and we're going to go fishing. And he was so excited. And so I got him up on Saturday morning and I took him to the fishing hole, like a park with a pier, a little thing you can walk around and, you know, you can fish. So we wake up early. We go get bait. We get night crawlers. He wants nothing to do with touching worms and putting them on a hook. So I'm like, all right. So he didn't want to use live bait on his fishing pole. He just wanted to use a lure. And I put a worm on mine and I threw it over the water. You could cast, but it was more of a drop it in the water kind of situation. And I caught a fish and he's sitting next to me and he was blown away by that. He's like, Dad, I want a worm on mine. And I said, okay. So I reeled my fish in and I took the hook out. He took a picture of it so I could show my wife because she wouldn't believe that I would ever catch a fish. And I was like, cool, I'll put one on. You want to do it? No, Dad, I don't want to put the worm on. Okay, fine. I'm not going to argue with you. You're six. So I put the worm on, and he puts the pole in the water. And he's 6 years old, so he's very, the attention span, you know, the anxiousness. And every 10 seconds, he's pulling the pole out of the water, and he's checking the worm. He's making sure there's not a fish there. And I said, Miles, you have to leave the worm in the water. You have to leave it there. And so he leaves it there for 5 minutes, and wouldn't you know, a fish grabbed it, and he's got a bite, and he's reeling the thing in. I'm kind of helping him, like, raising the pole. He's reeling the thing in. And he caught this big fish, and I was like, Miles, come here. And I kind of leaned towards him with it, and he takes off running. He is gone. He is out of there. And I said, Miles, don't you want to take a picture with your first fish, the first fish you've ever caught? No. Right? I said, well, Miles, I got to document this, man. This is a big father-son thing. And there's other dads, and they're there with their kids, and everybody's fishing around, and they're watching. They're kind of chuckling. And finally, I get him to come over. He holds the fishing pole, and I kind of turn the camera, and, like, I'm kind of holding it. You can see the photo. Follow me on Twitter, Instagram, at Mike Wickett. Or you can see the picture of my son and I and his first fish. Very, very cool. And I'll never forget that moment of taking my son to his first fishing, you know, his first fishing timeout. So it got me to thinking, and I'd love to have you tell your story. Do you have that first memory? Maybe it's the first time you went fishing or the first time you went hunting with your parent. Maybe it was your mom. Maybe it was your dad. Maybe it was your first Little League game. Or I remember the first football game I watched with my dad. It was Giants-Eagles. It was just on TV on a Sunday. It's the first time I remember watching football with my dad. Well, do you have that first memory you have with your dad, maybe your mom? Maybe your dad wasn't the one that took you out to go fishing, or maybe your dad wasn't around, whatever it is. 310-840-4910. 310-840-4910. That first memory you have as a kid of doing something with a parent. 310-840-4910. Because I hope my son Miles will tell that story about dad taking him fishing with the fishing pole that Santa brought him. I hope he tells the whole thing. All right? 310-840-4910. Want your calls coming up next. Mike Wickett in for Linnell Willingham. You're on Westwood One Sports.
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9: When you first saw her, she was out walking her dog. You didn't notice her at first. But when you finally did, it was too late. Because at that moment, you were speeding. She was out walking her dog and only had a second to let go of the leash.

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10: In for Linnell Willingham, Mike Wickett with you here on a Monday night into Tuesday morning. Phone number is always 310-840-4910. I just shared the story over the weekend. I took my son fishing for the first time, and I am not the most outdoorsy person on earth, but took my six-year-old son fishing. Caught a fish. I caught two. What's up? But I hope he remembers that. Like, I hope that's one of those memories that he has that he can think about when he's growing up, when I'm long gone. He can be like, I remember my dad first took me to Waukee in Iowa. That's where I'm broadcasting from in Iowa. And hopefully he'll take that memory with him. You know, and so I'm asking you right now at 310-840-4910, do you have that first memory of that, you know, that you did something with your mom or your dad? Maybe it was fishing or hunting or Little League or whatever that thing was. Share your story. 310-840-4910. Love to hear it. Flute is in D.C. Flute, thanks for calling, man. You're on Westwood One Sports.
11: Hey, Mike, how you doing there?
10: I am well, man. Nice. I'm doing okay, man. Thanks for calling.
11: That's good, man. Taking a break from the Uber, man. Got you on air. That's where we need you right now, man. Hey, look here, man. My father, man, coming up in Washington, D.C. Now, it was a first for me, and it was the biggest first, you know, because I'm the youngest of three sons. And when you're the youngest, you know, you can't wait for it till your turn, you know, but you just have to wait because you're the youngest of three sons, and I didn't have any sisters.

0: So there's a lot of tradition, and things went on first, were really important. And we had a piano in our dining room, and we're fortunate enough to have an organ, too. So my father would play the piano or organ, but when he played that piano, man, he was outstanding. He would play like a boogie-woogie, you know, do-do-do-do-do-do-do-do-do-do. I mean, he was mean. He lift the windows up, and you could hear it throughout the community, too.
1: That's cool.
0: Or he would play the organ. Oh, our whole family, you know, all of us could get down, man. And then one day I played the organ. Now, my feet couldn't touch the pedals, but I would hit the high notes, and I played like the Sweet Georgia Brown at the Globetrotters came out on. And it was the first time that I ever played with my father, man. It was the greatest feeling, man. We went on for about an hour straight nonstop, just freestyling, you know. And, it wasn't just playing an organ with my father. I was playing with a World War II veteran. I was playing with a dad. I was playing with a man that worked in the federal government for 30 years as a social worker. You know, all that was together when I was playing that music with him. And I felt that I arrived. I have a purpose now here on earth, man. I'm going to be counted for now. And I know I hadn't started school yet, so I was probably about 4 years old. And we're talking like 1968, man. So
1: dude, that is really
0: cool. Thanks for taking my call, man. I'm smiling just thinking about him, yeah.
1: Hey, see, there it is. Flute, thank you, man. Appreciate you. That's a cool story, man. Like, he had the chance to play the piano or the organ with his dad for the first time, and he still remembers it. And that was in the 60s, he said. That's pretty awesome. 310-840-4910. Billy is in Dallas. Wanted to talk about Terry Bradshaw real quick. Go ahead, Billy. You're on the air.
2: Hey, how you doing, Mike, man? It's good to hear from you, man. Look, I got a quick story about my dad, too.
1: Yeah, when let me I hear was, it. I'd love to hear it.
2: Hey, when I was about 15 years old, I'm 70 years old now. I'll be 70 in October. But when I was about 15 years old, I used to work during the summer, and I would always want to go work with my father, but he never would take me. So this one week, they needed some help. I would be, you know, pushing the wheelbarrow, making mortar and pushing it to him. And so one day, him and his buddy decided to play a joke on me. And I was, like I said, I was only 15 years old. And Mr. Alfred Cootie, I'll remember his name forever. The guy says, hey, little Brown, and that's my name, Benny Brown. So he says, little Brown, go down the back of that truck and get that brick stretcher. I said, okay, yeah. I ran over to the truck, and I was over there about 10 or 15 minutes. And them guys laughed for, I know, 25 minutes, man, while I looked for a brick stretcher.
1: A brick stretcher.
2: A brick stretcher, man. I mean, that was, my God, man. And then after about 10 or 15 minutes of me looking for that brick stretcher, they said, man, come here. And I said, what's, he told me, have you ever heard of a brick stretcher? I said, no. I said,
1: no.
2: Get it, man. I mean, that was just one of my stories. I thought I'd throw that in.
1: That's good. But that's not bad, man.
2: Yeah, man. But I was going to, the reason I called earlier was because you were talking about Bradshaw, and I don't know if you remember his third trip to the Super Bowl. You know, he really didn't get there by himself because that was a quarterback. His backup was a guy named Jefferson Street Joe Gilliam. And when Bradshaw got hurt, he got hurt about the fifth or sixth game of the season. And Joe Gilliam won 7 out of 9 games to get them in the playoffs. And then Bradshaw took over going into the playoffs, and then he went and won the Super Bowl. But I was saying that I don't think many people don't remember Joe Gilliam taking them there, because if it hadn't been for Joe Gilliam backing him up and winning 7 out of 9 games, I don't think he would have made that third Super Bowl.
1: Well, probably not. And again, he was pretty fortunate his entire career when he was healthy and hurt, to have one of the great, if not the greatest, collection of defensive players ever, with all due respect to the 85 Bears or the 2000 Ravens. But the steel curtain was the steel curtain, man. Yeah.
2: That was a monster, man, I got to tell you. Yeah, but
1: yep.
2: I just wanted to throw that in, man, and you have a good night. Nice talking to you.
1: You as well, Billy. Thank you so much, man. That opens up a line for you, 310-840-4910. Talking about your first father-son story. I took my son fishing over the weekend. It was the first time he's ever gone. He caught a fish. If you want to see it, follow me on Twitter and Instagram, at Mike Wickett. There's two T's in Wickett. And I got the pictures up there. The camera angle, by the way, my father was like, Mike, Miles caught a huge fish. I said, well, Dad, the camera angle makes it. Yeah, I'll just let him have it. Yeah, it's a gigantic fish. It's massive. He basically caught a shark. Andy is in West Virginia. Andy, thanks for calling, man. You're on Westwood One.
3: Hey, Mike. as far as it goes with your two T's, I don't know. But so we were fishing this little small creek, dude.
1: Yeah.
3: And first time ever fly fishing.
1: Okay.
3: I got this huge brown trout. And by huge, I mean, you know, it's 10. It's like a 12-inch brown trout.
1: Right. Yeah, yeah, yeah.
3: And my dad tied his own flies. And, I mean, it was just it's a special occasion, brother.
1: Absolutely. Yeah.
3: And when my dad passed away, I spread his ashes right down where I caught that trout.
1: I love that. I love that. Was it in West Virginia? Is it in your hometown?
3: Oh, yeah. So, Hazleton, West Virginia. Shout out.
1: Nobody's shout out.
3: We're known for a federal prison.
1: Okay. But, okay.
3: Yeah.
1: All right.
3: So, Whitey Ford. You know Whitey Ford?
1: Yeah, DMX. Whitey Ford. Is that where he's from?
3: Whitey Ford, well, Boston, but he got killed in the prison right here in my hometown.
1: Oh, okay.
3: He got shanked or whatever. But DMX spent some time here, too.
1: Okay.
3: And, yeah, I mean, we're just a little town. And I love your show, brother.
1: Andy, thank you, man. Appreciate it. And I'm just sitting here keeping the seat warm for Linnell. He'll be back tomorrow night. But appreciate you getting in there. Just going to, you know, hopefully, and I'm going through this fatherhood thing for the first time, right? Like, I got three kids. And by the way, if you want to jump in, you can. I got time to squeeze in one or two more at 310-840-4910. I've got three kids. They are ages 6, 6, and 7. My oldest daughter is 7. We had her, and then we had the other two. We had twins 50 weeks later. I know you're probably doing math in your head. You're like, wait, you did what? There are 16 days of the year in January when my kids are all the same age. We had 3 4-year-olds. We had 3 5-year-olds. We've recently had 3 6-year-olds. The kids are now 6, 6, and 7. 6, 7. We will have 3 7-year-olds. And I can't imagine what having 3 15-year-olds is going to be like, much less having two of them be girls. But that's where we are. Every year in January for 16 days, we have 3 kids the same age. We glowingly referred to the first one as training wheels, but we don't call her that because that would send her right to therapy. So I'm going through this fatherhood thing, kind of with 3 kids all the same age. And like the 2 girls, I talk to my wife all the time. I said, I don't have any idea how to raise girls. I was like, you're going to be the one. Like, I'll help. I'll be there. But I don't know how to I'm not going to go bra shopping with my daughters. I don't know what to do there. I am terrified of buying a homecoming dress because I see what these girls wear now compared to what I was, you know, around in the 1990s. I'm hoping like pantsuits and turtlenecks make a big comeback. I'm hoping that happens when they're in their high school years 10 years from now. I doubt it. Probably not. Probably going to be even more revealing. So it's terrifying just to even think about that. So I told my wife, I'm like, you're going to have to be the one to have, you know, to buy those kinds of things. My son, I can teach to hit a baseball. I'm his T-ball coach. I'm his basketball coach. And like, that was kind of a cool first time thing. Like, come here, like holding up my son by the basket when that was cool for me. That was really, really cool. I was pretty into that. So, I'm trying to enjoy all these moments. Everyone tells me that they go by really fast. They haven't. It feels like we've got about 7 years of having kids, of being parents. And that's kind of where we're at right now. That's it. Thanks to everybody who got in on those stories, man. That was really great. That was really, really cool. 310-840-4910 is the phone number. 310-840-4910. You know, there's been all these lists that have come out lately. Top quarterbacks, we're ranking the players 1 to 100. And before that, there's the hot seat list, which coaches are on the hot seat. Well, I decided in my head before the show that I would combine those two lists, hot seat and quarterbacks. I'm going to give you the 5 quarterbacks that are on the hot seat coming up on the other side. Quarterbacks that if they don't perform this year, they're going to be looking for new jobs, all right? This does not include a guy like Fernando Mendoza. Obviously, he's not going to be anywhere but Vegas for the next 4 or 5 years, and hopefully longer if you're a Raiders fan. So which quarterbacks are on the hot seat? I'm going to tell you coming up, and you can tell me if your quarterback should be on this list. 310-844-4910.
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1: Final hour already? Is that right? In for Linnell Willingham. Happy Monday night or Tuesday morning, wherever you are, all over this country. Hundreds of radio stations, Sirius XM Channel 375, the Westwood One app. And you can also say, hey, Alexa, play Westwood One Sports. So I like you, I am looking at all of these rankings that are coming out because this is what we do right now. We're in July. It's the last month without football. The NFL camps are getting ready to open. We're all waiting for it, right? Like, well, let's go. For the record, sidebar, real quick. I had people making fun of me last year because I was watching meaningless, air quote, meaningless bowl games. Or I was watching Week 18 with a bunch of nobodies and scrubs and non-starters. Every time I see somebody that posts on social media, it's now become a cliche because now everybody posts it. You see this?
2: Boy, I could really love a Titans-Jaguars terrible football game right now
1: on social media. I would love to have a Washington Commanders-Arizona Cardinals Thursday night game right now. Yeah, I know you would. That's why I watch Week 18. That's why I watch meaningless bowl games. You know, if I get a chance, I'm going to watch North Texas and Coastal Carolina in the, you know, Pool and Weed Eaters Bowl. I love that right now. I'd love to watch a real football game right now. That's why I like preseason football. I know half those guys aren't making rosters, but you know what? It's football, and we crave it. And when it gets here, it's awesome. And when the Super Bowl ends, it sucks, okay? Because then by the time we get to now, we get to July, we get all of the rankings that come out. And you had the quarterback rankings that came out last week or 2 weeks ago. They got everybody up in arms. And you have people making insane claims like Caleb Williams is the third best quarterback in the NFL. And you get people just randomly putting, and then you get the player rankings. And I don't understand the player rankings. You know, Jordan Love at 72. As Micah Parsons said, there are not 71 better football players in the NFL than Jordan Love. Lamar Jackson, and usually the players have Lamar Jackson's back. Lamar Jackson coming in at 69th in the player rankings. Like, what? What are we talking about here? There are not 68 better players than Lamar Jackson in the National Football League. So you get that ranking, you get the hot seat list, you know, for the coaches, which coaches are on the hot seat. So I decided I was going to take both and combine the two. All right. Quarterbacks on the hot seat. And these are quarterbacks that I think going into training camp, I got five. All right. My top five quarterbacks that are on the hot seat going into training camp. And a lot of these camps are beginning to open. We get some opening up this week. We got rookies that are trickling into some of these. It's great, man. You know football's on the way. So without any further ado, here are the five quarterbacks that really, in my mind, are on the hot seat going into camp and have to perform well or else their organization might be looking elsewhere when we get to next offseason, all right? Number five on my list, Bryce Young. And I know you're like, Wicket, Bryce Young just won the division. Yeah, they won 8 games. They were 8-9. The former number one overall pick out of Alabama in 3 years has 49 touchdowns. He's never had more than 23 touchdowns in a season, and he's thrown 30 picks. Now, I'll give you, especially if you're listening in Carolina, I know people are probably upset with me, there aren't too many quarterbacks who perform better when their team's trailing with 8 minutes to go in a game than Bryce Young. But you're not going to win too many games. And this is the challenge for head coach Dave Canales right now. You're not going to win too many games when your quarterback can't throw for 3,100 yards in a season. He's never done it. Bryce Young in 3 years has never thrown for 30. I'm not even talking about 4,000. Like, there's all this talk about how Caleb Williams and no other Bears quarterback has ever thrown. No Bears QB has ever thrown for 4,000 yards. Bryce Young can't throw for 3,100. And part of that, obviously, is that's not a great roster, but they add Teteroa McMillan. They got the Jalen Coker. The Cokeheads love that guy. They got Chuba Hubbard over there. I mean, it's not a great roster to have offensive success, even though you've got an offensive-minded head coach there in Dave Canales. It seems weird to say, but if Bryce Young has another year where he completes 62% of his passes, throws for 3,000 yards, 20 touchdowns, 10 picks, like, you kind of are who you are at this point. He's been in the league for 3 years. You know, we talked about Terry Bradshaw last hour and how much slack he was given, but that was the 70s. We don't do that anymore here in the 2020s. So Bryce Young, I believe, is a quarterback on the hot seat. If he doesn't have a big year this year, I think that the Carolina Panthers might be looking at next year's draft. They also might be looking for a new head coach, too. I think Canales is one of those coaches on the hot seat. Number four, Shedeur Sanders. And it's weird to put a second-year quarterback taken in the fifth round on the hot seat. But listen, I have said this on my – I usually host on Saturday nights and Sunday nights, and whenever we talk about the Browns here on Westwood One Sports, I scream this as loud as I can.
2: Give Shedeur the ball.
1: It doesn't benefit the Cleveland Browns whatsoever to let Deshaun Watson start week one. Deshaun Watson's not your future. You're not winning 14 games with Deshaun Watson. You're not winning 14 with Shedeur either. But you need to know what you have in Shedeur Sanders in his second year to see if he can improve on his 7-touchdown, 10-interception season that he had last year. You have to try to figure it out. And if you see signs of Shedeur giving you like the glimpse of being an NFL quarterback, then you go with Shedeur and maybe you bypass the draft next year with all those shiny quarterbacks that are going to be coming out. Dante Moore, Lenoris Sellers, Arch, all those guys. And maybe if you figure out that Shedeur can improve and be a top 16 quarterback, then you got your guy. And if he doesn't, if Shedeur sucks again next year, then guess what? All those shiny quarterbacks are there for Todd Monken. Giving the ball to Deshaun Watson does nothing other than placate Jimmy Haslam for making a horrific trade, a terrible deal, the worst contract in the history of the National Football League, trying to justify that disgusting move that the Browns made a couple of years ago with the Houston Texans. Give the ball to Shedeur. And that's why he is on the hot seat, because he has to show that he can win that job in the preseason and into the regular season. So he's number four on my list. Going over the quarterbacks I've got on the hot seat in the National Football League as we are on the eve of training camp. I'm Mike Wickett here on Westwood One Sports. You can jump in if you think I'm mentioning the wrong people. 310-840-4910. Number three, I'm here in Iowa. From Iowa north to the Minnesota border, there are a lot of Vikings fans around me. And J.J. McCarthy has got all the pressure in the world on him. It's incredible to say about a guy who just turned 23, but this is a massive season for a guy who I don't think is going to win the starting job. I think if Kevin O'Connell had his way, he'd want J.J. McCarthy to win the job, to take control of the job and never give it back. But I think if the Vikings are being serious, the odds are they're going to win more football games this year with Kyler Murray as the quarterback. And I don't think much of Kyler Murray. I don't think much of J.J. McCarthy. But we talked earlier about the Cowboys and the Bengals, how those teams can score points, and if they can just be average at defense, you could see them in their conference maybe semifinals, the conference of the divisional games, maybe the conference championship games. It's the opposite for the Minnesota Vikings. Their defense is elite. It's their offense that sucks. I don't like the running back situation they've got in Minnesota. Justin Jefferson, to me, is still the best receiver in the National Football League. Addison's a nice tit number two. I don't much care for this late in his career, Aaron Jones or the other running back that they've got, or their Mason. But their quarterback rating last year in the NFL was dead last between McCarthy and Brosmer and Carson Wentz, if they can be average, and I think that's the ceiling, I think, for Kyler Murray, average, quarterback 14, 15 in the NFL. If they can be average at the quarterback spot and their defense can still be really good, they won 9 games last year with the worst quarterback play in the NFL. If they could just be average, they could win some football games. And that's a big if you're going to go with J.J. McCarthy. And if J.J. McCarthy in year 3, who has had now 3 years of Kevin O'Connell's offense, can't beat out this Kyler Murray, that seat's going to get real hot, and J.J.'s going to find himself on somebody else's roster coming up in a year. So he's my third, number 3 quarterback on the hot seat. Number 2, I don't know if he's going to start. Michael Penix Jr. for the Atlanta Falcons. I mean, they got a new head coach down there in Kevin Stefanski. He's only been in the league for 2 years, so I understand that this might be a little bit early to put Penix on the hot seat. But he's played in 14 games. He's thrown 12 touchdowns and 6 interceptions. If you go back to his time when he was in college at Washington, I think it's like 6, and at Indiana, I think it's like 6 or 7 straight years he has missed significant time due to injury. Whether or not those are freak injuries or those are injuries because of maybe he's just not the toughest dude in the world, I don't know. I'm not going to call Michael Penix soft. That's not what I'm saying. But if you have a history of being an injury-prone quarterback or an injury-prone NFL player, you kind of are who you are, especially at his age. I mean, Michael Penix is 26 years old. And they just saw, they brought in Tua. Not the greatest signing in the world, but it looks like Tua's going to win that job because Penix is not 100% healthy to start the to start camp or to even start the regular season week 1. And I don't know if you've watched Michael Penix play, but he hasn't been very good. He's completed 59% of his passes the last 2 years. Again, 12 touchdowns, 3 picks, quarterback rating of 85. I mean, he's got weapons. He's got Drake London. Kyle Pitts had a good year. Shockingly, Kyle Pitts had a really good year last year. They got the best running back in football in Bijan Robinson. But I think Michael Penix, if he doesn't beat out Tua and take a stranglehold on that job, and I don't think he's going to, I think he might lose his job to injury, and that can happen. That can happen in the National Football League. Ask Drew Bledsoe. But I think Michael Penix's seat is very, very hot down there in Atlanta. And I wouldn't be surprised whatsoever if a year from now Michael Penix is looking for a new job. So he's number 2 on my list. But I think the hottest seat for a quarterback is a guy that came out gangbusters as a rookie several years ago and has not yet performed to that level or has not gotten better as you would expect someone who is taken in the first round, who has been to the playoffs 3 times. I think the hottest seat in the National Football League for any quarterback, just in terms of getting the next contract, having the team invest in you and believe in you, is C.J. Stroud. I mean, C.J. Stroud as a rookie was fantastic. 23 touchdowns, 5 picks, quarterback rating over 100, 64% completion percentage, over 4,100 yards, and he hasn't gotten better at all. As a matter of fact, if you go by statistics and you're a big stat person, C.J. Stroud has gotten worse every year. His sophomore year, his junior year in the National Football League. His passing yards dropped from 41 to 37 to 3,000 last year. His touchdowns from 23 to 20 to 19. Now, he's missed a game or two, don't get me wrong. But C.J. Stroud, I think the biggest indictment on C.J. Stroud is the fact that the Houston Texans have not given him that new contract yet. I think it's a pretty big sign of what the Houston Texans know or don't know about C.J. Stroud. And you look at C.J. Stroud in the playoffs, and again, he's been there. He's played in 2 playoff games each of the last couple of years. Now, he's been the benefactor of the NFL's best defense the last few years. 6 touchdowns, 6 picks. This year in the playoffs, 2 touchdowns, 5 interceptions. Again, he was stellar as a rookie. In 2 games, threw for 450 yards, 3 touchdowns, no interceptions. He was great as a rookie, but he hasn't gotten better. And it's a what have you done for me lately NFL. That's the rule of the league. What have you done for me lately? And lately, as they have added receiver after receiver after receiver to Nico Collins, and this year they finally added another running back. They brought in David Montgomery, so maybe that takes some pressure off of C.J. Stroud. The offensive line has not done C.J. Stroud any favors. That Texans front office has not done C.J. Stroud any favors with that offensive line. They have this year, so that's why I think it's a massive year, and the seat is very, very hot for C.J. Stroud. They should have paid him by now, especially after that rookie season. But they haven't for a reason, because they, just like me, just like you, they're not totally sure what they've got in C.J. Stroud, and it's evident by the silence. 310-840-4910. What'd you think of my list? My five quarterbacks that are on the hot seat: Bryce Young, Shedeur Sanders, J.J. McCarthy, Michael Penix, and the seat is the hottest for C.J. Stroud. But all of those guys could be looking for new work, new jobs, if they can't get it done, whether it's in camp or this year. 310-840-4910. We'll get to your calls coming up on the other side. Also, before we get out of here, I don't often credit Kyle Kuzma, but he had some very accurate takes on social media, and I'll tell you what they are before I get out of here in 45 minutes here on Westwood One Sports.
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0: It's Westwood One Sports Night with Mike Wickett.
1: Thanks for hanging out here on a Sunday night. No, Sunday night. Monday night. I'm used to doing weekends. Thanks for hanging out. You're on a Monday night into Tuesday morning. Mike Wickett with you. You can jump in 310-840-4910. Going over the quarterbacks I've got on the hot seat. That's my list. Number 5, Bryce Young. Number 4, Shedeur Sanders. Number 3, J.J. McCarthy. Number 2, Michael Penix. Number 1, C.J. Stroud. Who's on your list? Is my list way off? Could be. 310-840-4910. Dan is in Northern California. Dan, thanks for calling, man. You're on Westwood One Sports.
14: You might be going to guess where I'm going with this. I'd add Purdy to that list. I know you're going to argue with me, but, I mean, he had a bang-up start. He's got a little bit of Montana in him, but he hasn't really had it that good the last couple of years. I know a lot of his weapons have been banged up, but he can only make so many excuses, right? And I listen to the local talk shows out of the Bay Area, too, Sports Talk, and not just me, but a couple people saying maybe you have to move on from Purdy, you know, give him a year or two, see what happens. And I think he's a little bit on the hot seat.
1: I'll tell you this. The difference between Brock Purdy and everybody else on my list, between Brock Purdy and Shedeur and Young and J.J. and Penix and Stroud, maybe the exception here is C.J. Stroud. If the 49ers released Brock Purdy today, teams would be lining up to sign Brock Purdy. Ain't nobody lining up to sign Bryce Young or J.J. McCarthy or Michael Penix or Shedeur Sanders. They might be. C.J. Stroud might be a guy they would line up, but nobody in their right mind would be ready to give up, and I say give up. Brock Purdy is a very good quarterback in this league. Now, he's in a very good system, and I wonder often what he would do if he didn't have Kyle Shanahan's system. But Brock Purdy, in no way is Brock Purdy on the hot seat, in my opinion. I will respectfully disagree with you.
15: Okay.
1: All right. Thank you for calling, man. I appreciate you. I appreciate you. Brock Purdy's thrown for over 11,000 yards in 4 years. He had the 1 year where he was that second year. Remember, he took over for Trey Lance as a rookie, and then he got the starting job in 2023. He threw for 4,200 yards, 31 touchdowns, 11 picks that year. I think he was a top 5 MVP finalist. along with his teammates, Christian McCaffrey. He's been to a Super Bowl. Last year, he was banged up, 20 touchdowns, 10 picks. There is nothing warm at all about Brock Purdy's seat. Not at all. You know, what were the Niners led? The Niners were in the Super Bowl 2 years ago. Last year, between, was it Mac Jones and Brock Purdy, the 49ers finished, well, they made the playoffs last year. What was their record last year? Let me see if I can pull this up real quick. My computer's running slow on me. It's tired. The Niners were 12-5 last year, okay? And that defense was good, but the offense hums. And because Kittle got hurt, and Pearsall was hurt. They didn't have a whole lot around Purdy or Mac Jones. But if there's absolutely no heat, there's no warmth underneath Brock Purdy and his seat. Not like there is for Bryce Young or J.J. McCarthy or Michael Penix. Absolutely not. But I appreciate you calling in, man. 310-840-4910. Thank you, Dan. Appreciate it. So this just came across, and I wouldn't say it's breaking news, but we were talking about this earlier in the show. And we're all on LeBron watch. You know, we're all waiting for it. Even me, Mike Wickett, here, Westwood One Sports, in for Linnell Willingham. I'm on LeBron watch. Linnell's on LeBron watch. You're on LeBron watch. Trying to find out where LeBron's going to wind up playing his next year, right? Like, we want to know. So Rich Paul, the super agent, he was on another edition. This must be his safe space. He was on another edition of Max Kellerman's podcast. And, like, we're all sitting here wondering, like, what's the holdup? I told you already, the holdup is LeBron loves attention. LeBron loves the fact that people like me are talking about him on national shows and TV shows and podcasts like the Max Kellerman podcast. Everybody's talking about LeBron because he's the last domino really to fall here in the NBA offseason. Not only is he the last domino to fall, he's holding up the release of the NBA schedule. I mean, here's the commissioner of the NBA, Adam Silver.
16: So I would like him to make his announcement already so we can finish the schedule, because as you might imagine, the teams are calling us, the networks are calling us, and everybody wants to lock in the schedule. It will influence how we set the schedule, opening week, Christmas Day, etc. So I need him to make a decision, but the direct answer is I have no inside information.
1: God, you know, if Silver didn't give that answer, and I don't know who he was talking to, and I've got nothing wrong with Adam Silver saying it, he was given an honest answer. That's what NBA commissioners should do. Someone tell Kathy Engelbert, the WNBA commissioner, that. You get questions, you give honest answers. But hearing him say that, and you know LeBron heard about it real quick, hearing him say that just made this take longer. Because he now knows... He now knows that he's got the control of the NBA. They can't release their schedule until they know where LeBron is going to play, because LeBron, in what we think is going to be his final year, is going to be on TV a lot. And they can't schedule an additional 20 TV games for the Cavaliers if LeBron's going to be in Golden State. And they can't give us 20 extra Warriors games if he's going to wind up in Philly. So Rich Paul goes back on the Kellerman podcast. The new episode just dropped tonight. And he was asked about the delay. Here's super agent, LeBron's agent, Rich Paul.
17: I'm telling them, you don't have to do that.
18: He hasn't made his mind.
17: We don't need what people are trying to perceive to put out there on all these other shows. And you got the older guys saying what they think. No one, I'll say it again, none of these people know anything. Nobody knows nothing. And I say that respectfully, because we haven't made it to where anybody knows anything. It's important for people to understand we're not making this about attention and a spectacle. It's not about a decision or anything like that. He has a choice to make. He has a business choice to make. We're not going to sit here and decide or allow someone else to decide when he makes that decision or that choice. It's a business choice that he's making. And I think as an athlete, why is it that an athlete has to rush his choice?
1: Wait a minute. Wait a damn minute here. Did Rich Paul just say, we're not making this about attention? The guy that's showing up in New York, the guy that's dropping nuggets, including trust the process, the guy that's showing up in Cleveland at 41 years old and going clubbing, that guy, the guy's agent who's now appearing regularly on Max Kellerman's podcast to give us crumbs of an update, that guy's not making it about attention? Are you bleeping kidding me? This guy is all about attention, and I'm a LeBron fan. I love watching LeBron play. It'll be a sad day when LeBron retires, all right? It'll be. I want to watch LeBron play at a high level for as long as he can. But don't tell me you're not trying to make this about attention. Stop going on podcasts. Have LeBron stay home and make the phone calls and Zoom calls to the teams he needs to talk to. And then two weeks ago, we heard that guy right there, Rich Paul, LeBron's agent, one of the most powerful NBA agents out there, getting Gary Trent Jr. a four-year, $64 million deal with the Bucks. Oh, my God. The NBA is going to investigate that. We heard that guy say, it's not about money. It's about happiness. And now he's going to come on and tell us it's a business decision? Don't pee on my leg and tell me it's raining, okay? That is a bunch of phooey. LeBron loves the attention. LeBron waited until the end of the World Cup before NFL training camps open this week. I believe the decision comes later today if you're in the Midwest like I am or on the East Coast. Or if you're out west and it comes tomorrow. I think it comes Tuesday morning or sometime Tuesday that we get the official decision of where LeBron James is going to go. We're not trying to make this about attention.
17: I'm telling them, you don't have to do that.
18: He hasn't made his mind.
17: We don't need what people are trying to perceive to put out there on all these other shows and let the older guys saying what they think. No one, I'll say it again. None of these people know anything. Nobody knows nothing. And I say that respectfully because we haven't made it to where anybody knows anything. It's important for people to understand we're not making this about attention and a spectacle. It's not about a decision or anything like that. He has a choice to make. He has a business choice to make.
1: It's not about a decision. You know he had to say that because of how LeBron screwed up when he left Cleveland before. And he did the decision with Jim Gray, trying to make sure we know, oh, this isn't about a decision. Yes, it is. Yes, it is. It's fine. I'm not angry about it. Dude, LeBron, pick where you're going to go, man. We're all waiting. I want to know how many Cleveland games I got to suffer through watching James Harden play. Let me know if you're going to go to Philly. Let us know if you're going to go to Golden State. That's where I want him to go. 310-840-4910. Let's go to Tony, who's in Chicago. Tony, thanks for calling, man. You're on Westwood One Sports.
19: Hey, good morning.
1: Good morning, Tony.
19: the guy is a has-been as far as I'm concerned. I don't care how many points he has, how many rebounds. The guy spent the last 7 or 8 years of his career being a character actor on chasing titles. The guy's a super flop. And in my opinion, the guy has tarnished his reputation with the acting that he does on the court. Okay, all the crazy theatrics that he brings to the court. And the ego. Give me a break, will you? I mean, there's more important things in life than wondering where this goofball is going to play next to finish his career. And as far as a farewell tour, the guy's ego is so huge that this guy might play until he's on crutches. That's how big his ego is. And his agent is full of crap. He doesn't know anything about what the real world is, because all he's focused on is the attention that LeBron is going to gain by holding everybody's breath to wait to find out where he's going to go. Who cares? That's my opinion. The guy's a has-been that is continuing to play.
1: And Tony, thank you for the phone call, man. I don't know the definition of has-been in your mind, but you know, a has-been actor would be like a childhood actor who never did anything, and you see them still trying to hold on to that. Like, LeBron is still a really good player. Is he the LeBron from 6-7 years ago? No. But he was an 8-time All-Star in L.A. He went to 2 conference championships. He won a championship. Like, LeBron, and he was the only guy standing when the Lakers were playing the Thunder this year when they were incredibly outmatched because Luka wasn't healthy, and neither was Austin Reeves. So I guess we can disagree on his basketball ability right now, but I will agree with you 100% on the ego. There is no greater ego in sports, at least in American sports, than LeBron James, and maybe in all sports. But again, he's one of the all-time greats. If you have him first or second or third, wherever you put him in your rankings, that's up to you. He's one of the all-time greats. Tony, appreciate you, man. 310-840-4910. You can jump in. 310-840-4910. You can call, you can text. We'll get to more of your calls on the other side. As LeBron James' agent, Rich Paul, tries to tell you this is not about attention, but I think we all know it is. I'm Mike Wickett. We'll wrap up the show coming up next with a little more LeBron talk. Maybe we'll get into some praise for Kyle Kuzma, which I've never said before. In for Linnell Willingham, I'm Mike Wickett here, Westwood One Sports.
0: Preseason games start in just a few weeks, kicking off with a Hall of Fame game from Canton, Panthers, Cardinals, and we've got the game from your home of the NFL, Westwood One Sports.
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8: Thanks for hanging out, wrapping up the show. Maybe I'll hang out, see Drake. See Toll when he comes in a couple of hours for the morning show here on Westwood One. I'm in for Linnell Willingham. He's back in tomorrow. Thanks for letting me be a part of your night, man. It's been fun. My first overnight show in my 27 years of being on the radio, whether I've done mornings, middays, afternoons, nights. It's the first time I have ever done overnight. It's been fun. Appreciate everybody who has jumped in. And now I'm probably going to anger you. Not with my words, not with anything I have to say, but there's been, for some reason, and I'm not 100% sure why, but there are a lot of these athletes that are coming on these podcasts these days, and they're talking about how much money they don't have. Have you seen this? Like, breaking down where their $100 million contract goes? This is really going to anger you. Like here's Odell Beckham Jr. on a podcast talking about where his big money contract went to.
9: I always explain this to people. Like, bro, you give somebody a five-year, $100 million contract, right? What is it really? It's 5 years for 60. You're getting taxed. Do the math. That's 12 a year, you know, that you have to spend, use, save, invest, flaunt, like whatever, however, just being real. I'm going to buy a car, I'm going to get my mom a house, I'm going to do, everything costs money. If you're spending $4 million a year, that's really $40 million over 5 years, eight a year, you know? And now you start breaking down the numbers, it's like, that's a five-year span of where you're getting $8 million. Can you make that last forever? And you always hear the people who ain't us and ain't been in the position, like, oh, well, that would last a lifetime. Yeah, this job that I've sacrificed my whole life for, they are giving me that. I didn't ask for the certain dollar amount or whatever, but we weren't taught about no financial literacy and all the way. We weren't,
10: talk about it all the time.
9: We weren't taught this.
8: Oh, man. When I first heard about that, I could not believe. What I was hearing. That was, again, Odell Beckham Jr. talking about how he, this $100 million deal that he got, the money's on the way out. Like, what do you do? What about C.J. McCollum in the NBA?
11: Small in scale to, like, what the rookies make now. So, like, think about, it's a lot of money, right? Let's say I was making.

0: $2 million after taxes, you know, let's call it 950, 970, agency fees, you know, 4%, marketing 15%. Like, those checks were chopped down. Like, I was living off of, like, an energy drink deal. I was living off, like, I had a $12,000 deal, like, to just, like, get some post off. And I lived off of that. So, like, the check that came, my rent was, like, $3,200, which is a lot for 2013, now that I look at it. But I had a four-bedroom house. It was like, I was like $2,700 a month in rent. I bought my mom a white Mercedes-Benz CLA 250. You know, that was like 56 grand. I bought the CLA 45 AMG. I call it the
1: red one. Yeah.
0: Small baby Benz. And it took me like 7 years to pay it off because I was just making payments to build my credit. But that was like $62,000. And then I leased a car. I think I leased a car for my dad, but that was it. Like, I didn't really, I bought a little bit of clothes, and I wore, yeah. At the time I was with Nike, I was wearing Jordans, and Marquise was my rep. Shout out to my guy, Marquise. I was just wearing,
1: Just banked the rest of the NBA money?
0: Yeah, I didn't.
1: Is that what you would tell young guys coming in nowadays, the salary? Because Jim said the same thing almost, you know, a whole bunch of players say it. Bank the money that you are getting from paychecks, the league paychecks, and only spend the endorsement money.
0: Well, I had a fear and a paranoia that I was going to go broke.
2: I mean, it's not bad there from C.J. McCollum. Like, he was saving. He was only spending his endorsement money and saving all that because he had a fear that he was going broke. But still, to hear about what people are out there buying, man, and then, like, you hear all these stories, like Allen Iverson. And the money that Allen Iverson would make in 2026 blows away all the money Allen Iverson made in the 90s. You know, because the salary cap and the way the NBA players are paid these days compared to them. But Allen Iverson made $200 million. He hit rock bottom. He spent $40,000 on a shopping spree at one time. You know, there he actually has a trust fund that kicks in when AI turns 55 with millions in it. But to blow through $200 million, Derek Coleman, remember Derek Coleman? Went to Syracuse, played in the NBA for a long time, made $91 million in his NBA career. Derek Coleman filed for bankruptcy in 2010. Antoine Walker, the basket maker, $117 million. Went broke. A lot of these guys, man. A lot of these guys went broke. And it's for people like you and me, you wonder how in the world you do it. And I understand. I don't live in that life. It's not like I was handed a check for $100 million and now what am I going to do with it? Well, I got to buy the house. I got to buy the car. But somebody needs to be in there a little more like what C.J. McCollum is talking about, of put the NBA money away, spend the endorsement money, and live like that next paycheck is not coming. And rarely do I say, thanks, Kyle Kuzma. But Kyle Kuzma of the Milwaukee Bucks had a great tweet, and I think it speaks on behalf. Now, Kyle Kuzma's made $90 million in his NBA career, if not more, or whatever. But Kuzma on Twitter, and I love this, he tweets out, this was last week, not gonna lie, it's exhausting hearing athletes break down how their millions, quote, aren't really millions after taxes and fees. $40 million after taxes is still $40 million. The real issue isn't the system, it's lifestyle, creep. Nobody told you to live like a king, buy five cars, or move with a 10-person entourage. Modest is allowed. Props to you, Kyle Kuzma. Appreciate that, man. Because every time I hear one of these athletes talk about how $100 million isn't what regular people think $100 million is, and some of us are like, you know, I drive Uber. I do. I drive Uber during the week to help pay for my kids' food and mortgage. My wife has a job. She's the breadwinner in the family. I do what I can. You know, I fill in on this radio network whenever I can. And between those shifts, I'm out there driving people to and from the airport here in Des Moines. And I hear OBJ talking about how $100 million isn't $100 million. Give me a break, man. You see guys like Vin Baker and Latrell Sprewell, Christian Laettner, Kenny Anderson, Gilbert Arenas, hundreds of millions of dollars all going broke. It's tough, man. And the hard part, too, I think, for young people to understand, and these are young people who are getting you know, thousands in high school, millions in college. Get them a financial manager by the time they're 17 years old. You got to teach them how to manage their money. That's a brand new parental responsibility, by the way, that a lot of the kids, you know, every other athlete or whatever growing up didn't have to deal with. Get them a financial advisor when they're 17. Ridiculous. I want to close out with this. Again, Mike Wickett in for Lynell Willingham. He's back tomorrow. So I haven't seen The Odyssey yet. I'm not going to talk about The Odyssey because I haven't seen The Odyssey. But I'm more excited for something else that popped up today. I was actually getting ready to go take my kids. They have a camp, one of their Bible camp this week that they went to. And I was getting ready to take my kids there when all of a sudden I got a notification on my phone. The new Avengers Doomsday teaser came out. Oh, man. Let's go.
3: Before this day is done, we shall be faced with an unthinkable decision.
4: I've fought with many warriors in my time. They were far stronger than all of us put together. And they died. They died facing enemies. Threats that scared me far less than this one. Everything that they sacrificed will be for nothing if we do not stand together. Put aside your petty squabbles. I presume nothing except this. If you return, you will return as brothers and sisters. Remark my words. We're going to need a miracle.
2: If you're a Marvel nerd like me, tell me. Tell me you're not excited for this, man. More excited for this than The Odyssey. I can promise you. Avengers Doomsday doesn't come out until December. So now the hard part for somebody like me is I got to hide from all the Avengers. Like, part of me wants to, I watch all the, before, I would watch all the trailer breakdowns of everything, and I'm just, I want to hide from it. Like, this is just a teaser. Like, it just showed you Wakanda, and it showed you the Avengers, and the new Avengers, Thunderbolt, the Fantastic Four. It showed you Gambit versus Shang-Chi. The X-Men are in there, Yelena versus Yelena, but one of them is Mystique. Like, I'm not giving you anything away because I don't want to watch these trailer breakdowns. And, like, my social media feeds are now all filled with all these people, like Easter eggs and break. Why is Loki in this? And then what is Steve Rogers doing? And he's obviously him, but is he really him? And Doctor Doom looks to be 10 times the bad guy that Thanos was. Like, I've only watched that trailer about 26 times today, and I know the new Spider-Man movie comes out next week, and I will be at the theater when it comes out. But now I'm like, oh, man, can I survive not getting spoiled? Because I hate when movies get spoiled. Can I survive the next 5 months until Avengers Doomsday? I'll catch The Odyssey later. I don't know. I'll catch that when it comes out, maybe on my TV. But Avengers Doomsday has got me going, man. Russo Brothers. Got Thor as the lead character. We don't even know if the Guardians of the Galaxy are in this one. We have absolutely no idea. But the new Avengers Doomsday trailer, the teaser that came out today, flat out awesome. Flat out awesome. All right, that is it. Appreciate you listening. Thanks to Locked On Seahawks podcast host Nick Lee for joining us on the program. To our producer, Ben Strober, who's keeping us on the YouTube feed. Also to our board operator, Oliver Schack, for keeping us on the air. Drake Toll coming your way in a couple of hours here on the morning show. Again, my name is Mike Wickett. Thanks for letting me hang out with you. Appreciate it very, very much. I will talk to you on Saturday night, 7 to 11 Eastern time. Have a great rest of your evening or a great morning. Take care.
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0: It is the Drake Tolles Show. Westwood One Sports and the Westwood One Sports app. Drake Tolles with you from the Savannah Bananas organization, Locked On Big 12, and right here on Westwood One Sports and the Westwood One Sports app. You can also listen live at the Drake Tolles Show YouTube channel and SiriusXM 375. The SEC, wants to leave the NCAA. But what the hell does that mean exactly? What do you just, it's like when you declare for bankruptcy and you just, I'm bankrupt. And you just say it, you exclaim it, and then all of a sudden the SEC is not a part of the NCAA anymore. How does that work? How does one just leave the NCAA? We will start there today. But first, Spain, world champion still, winning the FIFA World Cup 1-0 over Argentina. A brawl last night between the New York Yankees and the Pittsburgh Pirates. Jose Caballero, Dennis Santana, not happy with each other, and it broke out into a fight. How about the Red Sox? One win away from tying their 1946 record of 15 straight wins. They've won 14. They're above 500. The Red Sox, the same organization that fired Alex Cora. Now, here's the crazy part. It's the real crazy part. It's a personal story. I've got tickets to see the Red Sox play on Wednesday. Yeah. Today's Tuesday. I've got tickets to see the Red Sox play tomorrow against the Baltimore Orioles in Fenway. And if they win, they could win 16 in a row tomorrow. We'll keep you updated with that one. Elsewhere, Ryan Clark was fired by ESPN. You know, Ryan Clark, former NFL player, also, you know, frequently on ESPN. He works, well, as of 24 hours ago, worked for ESPN. Then in the middle of a show that he was doing, like ESPN social media is actively clipping his takes from this show, his take from that show, and in the middle of all of it, within the hour, he is fired during a commercial break. Why? Well, ESPN didn't want it to leak, and people were already asking questions, and they didn't want Ryan Clark to think he was fired from somebody else. So instead of giving him the impression that he was fired, they fired him themselves. And LeBron James. Day 30 of the LeBron James not being a Los Angeles Laker and wherever LeBron James is going to go. Now his agent, Rich Paul, saying that he's not going to be rushed into a decision. Stop. Every team has given its sales pitch. They've done all they can. Everything's done. It's over. Now we wait on LeBron James. Okay. Haven't we been doing that? Isn't that... I haven't been trying to rush you, Mr. James. I just... It's been a while, and you said this wouldn't happen. You said it wouldn't be like the decision, where America is waiting with a bated breath, wondering where LeBron James is going to go. And now it's July 21st, 6:03 and 46 seconds Eastern time, and I'm wondering, where is LeBron James going to go? You did this. I personally am not rushing you. I'm just asking the same question that I've been asking. Where are you going to play next so we can all move on? Thank you. Stu Kovacs in to produce this week. Laura Jimenez runs the board. You can call or text the show, 310-840-4910, 310-840-4910. Some of the most interesting comments that you'll find at a media days occurred yesterday. You know what? Some of the most dangerous comments you'll find at a media days occurred yesterday. The SEC, Southeastern Conference, is teetering on the verge of killing college football. What? That's a huge statement. How do you wake up at 6:04 and 46 seconds Eastern time and say something like that? How? Well, it's because the SEC told me yesterday it's what they are planning to do. The commissioner of the conference, Greg Sankey, told me, we are very serious about leaving the NCAA, about exploring the option to leave the NCAA. So when I, Drake Tolles, host of radio show, says the SEC is spewing dangerous rhetoric about leaving the NCAA and it could ultimately kill college football, that's not an exaggeration because I learned that, I sourced that from the SEC, from what they told me and what they told you yesterday. No, you woke up today in McKinney, Texas. good morning. Texas A&M grad, you remember the day that A&M left the Big 12. Thank goodness, liberation. We're going to the SEC. Was it Kevin Sumlin comes in to coach your way into the SEC? And finally, it's all going to get better. Now, what I think a lot of fan bases learned when they made the jump to the Southeastern Conference and haven't competed at the same level as they did in, say, the Big 12, is the grass isn't always greener. If you're Nebraska going to the Big 10 or A&M going to the SEC, you haven't seen a ton of success in the last 15 years since making these moves. Well, but we're making way more money every year. Yeah, the school can install a new hot tub for the players because you're making millions of more dollars, but what did you get from that other than a worse viewing experience? What did you get from that, A&M fan, other than seeing your team lose more often? You don't get to use the hot tub. The million-dollar facility, the million-dollar addition to the facility, the $100 million facility, and the billion-dollar stadium, all these upgrades. What do you get? More losses. But now the SEC has hit its 16 teams, and UT is there, and A&M is there, and you woke up today, and you think, nothing can kill my college football, win or lose. My existence as an A&M alum is a happy one because college football exists. So what's all this about the dangerous rhetoric? What's all this about this fear-mongering about where the SEC is headed? Well, it comes in the back of Greg Sankey, who, in discussing conferences breaking away from the NCAA, he says those conversations are real. Let's take you back yesterday to what Greg Sankey had to say at the podium.
1: They're real. People have talked about that. They've opined about the frustrations that bring them to the point of saying we should look at something significantly different. I do not believe that is a leverage point. I think that's just honest communication. I would prefer that stay in a meeting room or on a video conference and not be part of the D1 ticker the next morning, but I don't control all of that. Eddie, what I think is important is those comments represent a high level of frustration with the circumstance in which we find ourselves.
0: Okay, hold on. You have the power, Greg Sankey. Did you hear what he just said? I would prefer, of course, that stay. This is the commissioner of the SEC. I would prefer that stay in a boardroom. I prefer that stay between us. But you know, you're saying it in a room full of reporters. You know you're saying it with seven microphones in your face. You know that it will be a part of the D1 ticker yesterday. So how are you going to tell? It's what great politicians do. You ever recognize this? You ever realize this? It's what it's the mark of a great politician. The left, the right, doesn't matter. Governor, president, senator, judge, doesn't matter. If somebody voted for you, here's what you do. Excuse me, Mr. Governor. Everyone's poor right now. Well, of course they're poor. The last governor really gave them a bad shake. Mr. Senator, there's murder in the streets. Yes! The previous senator was murdering all of those people. Hey, Mr. President, we've got a big problem with housing. Housing? Well, the last president's the worst president there's ever been on housing. There's a reason housing's impossible to find. What politicians do is they spin it around so that they're always right. They would never admit to you, hey, I'm in the wrong, that's on me, you know, as a politician, I've got to be better. That sort of humility is not something that's going to help you win. That sort of humility is not what politicians are built on or what they do. What politicians do is they tell you they're right until at some point in time, we all start to think, damn, they're right. What Greg Sankey's saying to you, right before he goes into a whole conversation about, this isn't me trying to leverage anything, and then explains to you the SEC and its almighty power, that they have no other choice. That's all they could do is break away from the NCAA. He tells you what he's not doing. I'm not leveraging. The next sentence out of his mouth, but we need to, at some point, leverage our existence as the SEC and have real conversations about leaving the NCAA. So he's completely spun a 180 on you, hoping you don't notice, and you probably didn't. And then he goes on to say, the commissioner of the SEC, Greg Sankey, goes on to say, well, you know, I would love for this to just stay in the boardroom and not get out. He's saying it as if you now, the public, hearing him, Greg Sankey, it's a great public speaking tactic, as if you know something no one else knows, as if it's a secret between you, him, and God. Well, I wouldn't tell anybody else this, except for our astute fans of the Southeastern Conference. Now, a lot of this is boiled down to the Protect College Sports Act. What the hell is the Protect College Sports Act? Well, if you love college football, if you love football in general, this is the pipeline to the NFL. You've been waiting for the SEC to improve. You've been waiting for the Big Ten to improve their relationship with the NCAA or to improve their relationship with these local judges. Schools asking for injunctions. Oh, can my player get a fifth year, please? Local judge in local county. Can you just rule on, can the government tell the NCAA that my player gets to play? Can I kind of skirt the rules in that way? And the Protect College Sports Act is the answer. We've all been begging the coaches, the players, the viewers, the fans, fix college sports. Make it better. Make it like it used to be. Make it what I could watch the Pac-12. Where Washington State and USC was a conference game, not a bowl game. So the government stepped in, said, oh, if that's what you want, then we'll create the Protect College Sports Act. We'll go to pretty extreme lengths to ensure that we can help you govern. Oh. But Greg Sankey, most powerful commissioner in the world, the guy who runs the SEC, what say you about the very thing you've been screaming for, about saving college football, about saving college sports? What say you on this Protect College Sports Act? He has gone on to say he believes that changes to the act are necessary. So we go from the we need this, we need X, to don't like it. We need changes, and we've suggested changes that are achievable and reasonable. We, the SEC, trying to work with Congress. And instead, it's just been kind of a complaint fest from the Southeastern Conference during its media days this week. And the commissioner has told you, told everyone, hey, we, the SEC, believe that at a 9-game schedule, this is something that's going to hurt us. It's not going to be, it's not going to put us in a position to win. That we, the SEC, feel as though our conversations with the college football playoff and how you make it in, that they are not good enough. They're not adequate compared to what we want them to be. We, the SEC, want a handout. I've got a question. Why is the SEC so scared of a 12-team college football playoff, a 24-team college football playoff, 16? Why were they so scared of expansion? If you're the best conference, shouldn't you win it year in and year out? Well, therein lies a new problem. Therein lies what I'm starting to see. Even coaches like Eli Drinkwitz of Missouri said there's regret for moving to a 9-game. Everybody else plays a 9-game conference schedule. The SEC is just now starting to do so as a conference, and there's already regret of doing it, Eli. For Drinking Company, they're all saying it, he said. We're all saying it. The schedule is going to be the real challenge. And the big bad wolf, the SEC, gets to complain. If you leave the NCAA, if that's where they're headed, well, it threatens the ecosystem of college athletics. If the SEC wants to continue the dangerous rhetoric, you push a narrative that this conference operates in a completely different financial competitive stratosphere. Nobody else can do it like us. That hyper-elitism, the more you sound like a politician, the more the SEC and its narrative threatens college sports. You have an unpredictable antitrust, legislative backlash. Now, Congress is trying to work to ensure that you, the big guy, the big dog, the SEC, does not destroy college sports. And the one thing you want to do as the SEC is push back against Congress in that effort. Not good. When we come back, Let's give you a dip more into yesterday from Josh Heupel to Will Stein, some of the characters from the SEC that gave weird, random, and awesome quotes. Oh, and also, the Boston Red Sox are good? Apparently. That's what I'm being told. Stu Kovacs produces. Laura Jimenez runs the board. This is the Drake Toll Show.
2: It's a big week for NFL fans. Training camps are kicking off. The Panthers and Cardinals get things started tomorrow. Then it's the Pats, Seahawks, and Bucks on Friday, followed by the Rams and Niners on Saturday. The pigskin is flying, and we're here for it. Westwood One Sports.
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0: Trump. The Drake Toll Show. Westwood One Sports, the Westwood One Sports app. Drake Toll with you. 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Live in Savannah, Georgia, with Stu Kovacs producing and Laura Jimenez running the board. The SEC, I'm telling you, what we don't talk about enough is how July affects December in college football. And I love college football. If I had to pick the one thing, you get to watch this, do this, see this for the rest of time, it's college football. The NFL's right there on its heels. And every December we get there and somebody's complaining, oh, why aren't we in the college football play? Oh, my team, we got just snubbed out of this thing. Well, in July, we set what's called the FPI. Can I paint this picture for you a bit? We set what's called the FPI in July. And the Football Power Index is brokered by ESPN. Strength of schedule, the metric that is used for your strength of your schedule, is another metric released by ESPN. Well, the SEC makes up the top 25, 16 spots of the top 25 in both of those, basically. And so we get to December, and an FPI and a strength of schedule where it's really hard to find upward mobility because it's so clogged by the SEC. Well, 5 months from now, we're going to see that the SEC makes up the field of the college football playoff. And you'll complain, no, it shouldn't be that way. But today, when you're saying, I don't care about FPI, I don't care about strength of schedule, just let it be decided on the field. Let it be decided on the field. As you're saying that today, well, 5 months from now, they're going to tell you that it doesn't get to be decided on the field. That Notre Dame, they don't get in even though they've been ahead of Miami for so long. And why did they flip? I don't know. They just did. What? They're going to make decisions that make no sense to you as it pertains to who to let into the college football playoff. But they should make sense to you in the context of today, where ESPN sits with their football power index. Because guess who owns the rights to the college football playoff broadcasts? ESPN. Guess who's giving the SEC $1 billion? ESPN. Does it make sense now? Do you see what's happening? If you are ESPN, and this is the best way to put it, this is why the SEC is so dangerous right now. If you are ESPN and you put $1 billion into the Southeastern Conference, who do you want to win? The Big Ten? The Big 12? The MAC? No, you want the SEC to win. In the same way that you, Dale, in Butte, Montana, have $100,000 in Home Depot stock. Man, you don't even have $100,000 in the bank. You're just that confident in the growth of Home Depot. If that's the case, would you ever shop at Lowe's? No, of course not. You'd shop at Home Depot. So what you're seeing here is the SEC is just shopping at Home Depot. They're propping up the SEC. They have been. And now in response to that, the SEC gets to go on these media day rants, tangents, tears on how they're the best conference in college football, but also, oh, we shouldn't have to play nine games. Let's take you back. Eli Drinkwitz, big number five, says there is regret for the nine-game schedule. Here's what Eli had to say, because the SEC is just too good to be playing each other nine times in a year.
20: They already all, we're all saying it. We're all saying it. I think we're all saying it when we look at our schedules. It's going to be a real challenge. I think Coach Kiffin has been somebody who's been, whether publicly or privately, been able to kind of, he's been the one on the forefront even last year in these meetings saying, guys, I don't think that this is the right play for us. But at the end of the day, it is what it is. And we got to meet those challenges head on now.
0: Every other conference has a nine-game conference schedule. Of our 12 games, nine of them will be against interleague opponents, intra-league opponents. And the SEC is now moving to a nine-game conference schedule and seems to be complaining about this. Again, if you're the best conference of college football, go win the national championships. Go win them all. You haven't been to the last three. You haven't had a contestant in the last three national titles. And you have three wins since 2023 in the college football playoff. Ole Miss over Tulane, Texas at home over a hapless Clemson team that accidentally won the ACC, and Texas over Arizona State, Kim Scadaboo, Sam Levitt. That Texas team was in its first year since, I don't know, hold on, leaving the Big 12. So you have a Big 12 team in the confines of the SEC who's won more college football playoff games than the traditional SEC powers. How? Why? Now, there were some funny moments, good quotes, interesting and odd things to take away from SEC Media Days yesterday, day one, including Josh Heupel, on whether or not hostility has died down toward Lane Kiffin. Josh Heupel's the head coach of the Tennessee Volunteers. Lane Kiffin is the old coach of the Tennessee Volunteers who left after one season, and now fans on Rocky Top hate Kiffin. That hasn't gone away, has it?
21: Certainly hope our fan base hasn't cooled off. So, whether it's the grocery stores being fully stocked with mustard, or our sports stores making sure that they got reinforcements on the golf balls. Hopefully, Knoxville's ready for his arrival.
0: Thank you, Josh Heupel, and thank you to a reference of the last time Lane Kiffin, when he was the head coach at Ole Miss, took his team into Knoxville, Tennessee, and fans threw ketchup, mustard bottles, golf balls at Kiffin out of hostility. Threw them onto the field because they hate the guy so much. A little note and nugget from the current UT head coach toward Kiffin. Then Will Stein, the Kentucky coach, took the podium, and he pulled a Kurt Cignetti, the coach of the Indiana coach, national champion, said, "Google me," at his opening press conference. Here's Will Stein's version of that at SEC Media Days.
22: Said you came here because you can believe you can win here. Why is that? Kentucky historically has fought against a narrative, against perception. Why do you think you can win big here?
23: This is going to sound like really, I think because of me, to be honest. I think because of me. I think I know what it takes. I've seen it at the highest levels. I know what it takes to recruit at this level. And you just got to believe, man. You just got to put the ball down and play. There's not really else to be said.
0: I think because of me. It's going to sound weird, everybody. But we're going to win at Kentucky because of me. Said it in a humble way, at least. It's, it's like, come on, I'm not trying to be that guy, but Google me. We're about to win. He takes over in his first year. Will Stein, the head coach of the Kentucky Wildcats football team, for Mark Stoops, who actually won at Kentucky. Remember when Hal Mumme coached there, early 2000s, the hefty lefty, had that the big refrigerator of a quarterback? Yeah, the big guy, left-hander, went to that 7 overtime game against Arkansas. Man, college football rocks. It is the Drake Toll Show. Drake Toll with you.
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6: 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Good morning, everybody. Welcome to Tuesday morning on the Power Trip Morning Show. Glad to be back. My name is Chris Hockey, and here we are getting ready for Tuesday. Marnie will be in. Johnny Bones on his way in right now, and lots to get to, lots to recap. So let's get started with some comedy from Fortune Feimster on the Power Trip Morning Show on a Tuesday morning. Be careful out there, everybody. Come on in. I am glad you are here.
26: I don't know if my parents should be driving anymore. When do I have to have that talk with them to tell them they can't drive? Now, I know with my grandmother, what happened with her is she was driving one day, and she was just chatting away, and then all of a sudden, she went across four lanes of traffic. And we said, well, Nana, that's that. She said, I didn't even realize I was driving. We're going to need those keys. We're getting closer with my mom. I can feel it. She called me up and just very casually said, hey, I just drove off a cliff. What? I was driving. I heard you. I just don't understand what you're telling me. And then she said one of the greatest things I have ever heard. She said, it was bound to happen one of these days. Well, Ginger, that's that. We're gonna need those keys.

0: All right, Power Trip Morning Show, Tuesday, July 21st of 2026. Is that just me or does that mic sound absolutely terrible? Do you hear that? Is that my headphones or the microphone?
1: I think it's...
0: Check. 5, 4, 3, 2. Syllabus.
1: Hello.
0: Unique New York.
2: Yeah, your microphone's feeding back again.
0: Yep.
2: Excuse me.
1: Hello.
0: Unique New York. Oh, man, that's really kicking back.
2: Yeah. That speaker's not on, obviously.
0: Sound like zero.
2: Yeah.
0: Check.
1: Try moving the mic around, maybe that.
0: Check.
2: Yeah.
1: Hello. Mm. There's only one Dusty.
0: Okay, well, that was a fun start.
1: Yeah. Sounds good now.
0: Chris is back. Hello.
2: Hey, Hugs. Oh, here we are. Let's go. How are you guys? Anything big happen while I was gone?
0: Well, you won the golf bet.
2: I know. I didn't even know it.
1: Yep.
2: I started getting money.
0: You. We were all discussing how many total shots of golf you watched, and we said, like, if anybody guessed more than zero, you're losing your mind.
1: Yeah.
0: You watched zero shots.
2: I didn't see a single bit.
1: That's, I told the story yesterday when Gorg asked you, hey, are you going to watch it this weekend? And you said no, and he was like offended by it.
2: Yeah, he was very shocked.
1: Yeah, very shocked.
2: He thought it was a bit.
1: Yep, it was not.
2: No.
0: So have you been told the recap of how you could have won even more?
2: No idea.
0: So you had Cam Young, and he was in the clubhouse for a couple of hours, essentially, as the leader.
1: 2.5, almost.
0: And then just no one could post a score better until the final group rolled around, and Ryan Fox had a chance to birdie 18 and win it. Had an 11.5-foot putt, and if he misses it, Cam Young and Ryan Fox have a playoff. And
1: yep.
0: If Cam Young wins the playoff, then you win twice the money because he wins the whole tournament.
2: Yeah.
0: So you definitely were cheering for Ryan Fox to miss that 11.5-foot putt, but he hit it. So,
2: he hit it, huh?
0: So you won. Yeah. You just won the half stack, not the full stack.
2: Yeah.
0: But still, nice hit.
2: So how much did I get? How many people were
1: 800.
2: In
1: 800.
0: I think you won 8.
2: I think I've accumulated 6 so far. But you know, me and golf...
0: They call him the Oh boy. Whew.
1: They call him the Hawk.
0: I mean,
3: he's a golfer.
0: It is your nickname.
1: Yeah, it is.
2: It is. That's what they call me.
1: Because you win golf. Who hasn't paid you?
2: I don't know. I'll have to look back.
0: You'll have to look it up.
1: It won't be Parrish because he wasn't in the bet.
0: True, he wasn't in.
2: There you go.
3: They call him.
0: Eight people. It should be fast.
2: Yeah, it should be fast. It's good. I'll take it, man. 800. I'll take it.
1: Yeah, man.
2: I'll take it, man.
0: Yeah, Chad Daniels got second, and I told him the same thing. I go, look, 4 people owe you $25, and I see them a lot more often than you do, so if they don't pay you, I'll shake them down.
2: Yeah, shake them down.
0: But he hasn't told me anything yet, so maybe he got paid. I don't know.
2: Let me look at the old Venmo. I know that Rosie...
0: ratting people out.
2: Rosie texted me right away and said, hey, I think I Venmo'd you. I'm like, yeah, you sure did. Sure did. Thank you for that. Thank you.
0: He was forced to take Rom.
1: Yeah, he was.
2: He was. He didn't want to.
1: Yeah, and Rom looked like a good pick, man, on Friday. I think he was 4 under, and then he fell apart. Double bogeyed the first hole Saturday and Sunday, so over for him.
2: Marnie, Rosie, Tommy, Zachy, Chucky, Polly. That's all I got.
0: So who are we missing?
2: Were you in it?
1: Yeah,
0: but I broke even.
1: Yeah, he broke even.
2: So... not you.
0: So it's not me. Who else missed the cut?
2: Huh?
1: Was
2: Boney in it?
1: That's Chucky.
0: Yep, that's Chuck.
2: What about Boney? Was he in it?
1: Boney, yeah, Boney owes you money because...
0: All right, so that's one of them. He'll be here shortly. And who else? We're missing one.
2: Oh, I just got a Venmo notification. From Johnny Bones.
0: Oh, there we go.
2: Thank you, Johnny Bones.
0: Hey, there's John Bones. So now we're missing one.
2: John?
1: All right, hold on.
0: It's not me. It's not Chad Daniels. It's not your dad, right?
1: No.
0: Lawyer Lambert broke even.
1: Yeah, he broke even, yeah.
2: We're going down.
1: Gorg broke even, so it's not Gorg.
4: Alec Lewis?
1: Yeah, Alec Lewis.
0: Oh, there it is. It's Alec.
1: Yeah.
0: See, we solved it.
2: Yep.
1: His guy didn't make the cut.
2: Really? Who'd he take?
1: Justin Rose.
2: Do you guys know what my theory was on Cam Young?
1: No. You've taken him before.
2: He was the next guy on the list.
3: They call him the
0: he was the next guy in the list.
2: Right. That's right.
0: Yeah.
2: That was my strategy. In fact, I had somebody say to me at a golf tournament I was at yesterday at lovely Delwood.
1: Oh, yeah. Great spot.
2: For the great people of Canvas Health. Hey, you won the golf bet. I go, yeah, man, my guy won. He goes, no, he didn't. And I went, I go, oh, he didn't? Yeah.
0: Nope.
2: No. And then he told me some guy's name that won. I was like, I've never heard of that guy. Who's the guy that won?
0: Have Ryan heard Fox, of this guy? Massive Fox. Long shot. He was 170 right? to 1 on DraftKings before the tournament started.
2: Oh.
0: And how about our guy, the fantastic Mr. Fox, immediately then pulling out of the 3M Open this weekend? He was supposed to be in Minnesota, but because he won, he's like, I'm not going to Minnesota.
1: Yeah. And doesn't need. Yeah.
0: So Scheffler's still on his way here, right? He's still
1: in
0: the Twin Cities, but Ryan Fox is not.
2: He's a big fan.
1: I would bet he's here, yeah.
0: Sure.
1: Yeah.
0: Well, Scotty, come on in.
2: Big fan.
0: Scotty doesn't know.
2: Scotty doesn't know.
1: That'd be great.
2: Yeah. So good, yeah, man.
0: So you missed that.
2: I got money.
0: But you got some money.
2: I got some money.
1: Yeah, man. Yeah, man.
0: You missed female domination in the initials tournament so far. Kelsey Cook crushed on Friday, and Belinda Jensen crushed yesterday.
2: Incredible.
0: I know.
2: Wow, man. It's finally happening.
0: Ladies off to a good start so far in 2026.
2: That's right. They're getting it done. Anybody from the Power Trip Blues yet? Like the main four of us?
0: No.
2: No? No. Okay, cool.
0: Nope.
2: And who plays this week?
0: Friday is Swedberg, Grimm, Tatum, Elizabeth Reese, and...
2: Sex!
0: Fallness.
2: Oh.
1: Oh, that'll...
0: So two more.
1: That'll be greasy.
0: Two more shots at a couple of ladies.
2: Yeah, man.
0: Sneaking through. Maybe we go 3 for 3.
2: Has it been close? Have they been good battles?
0: No, Kelsey crushed everybody.
1: Crushed.
0: And Belinda kind of pulled away yesterday, too. So, hasn't really been close yet. Not yet.
4: Yesterday would have been closer, but Belinda got some help from others. Like, with the cake donut one. That
0: sure.
4: Was, that could Musk could have made that a much closer affair.
2: No. Did Musk blow it?
4: A little bit.
1: Yeah. Oh, Mussy.
2: Mussy, Muss.
1: Mussy.
2: Mussy, Muss.
1: Mussy.
2: Hey, when you guys were on your way in, did you see weird clusters of police officers gathered in different places with their lights on?
1: No.
0: I saw an ambulance off of 394 at one of those like apartment
2: complexes.
0: That
2: apartment complex over there, a little bit farther down by where the Fuddruckers used to be. There were a couple of them gathered as well.
0: Hmm.
2: I don't know. Weird. Weird things are afoot at the Circle K. I don't
1: really?
2: Know. Yeah. I don't know. It's been a

0: I needed to see my mom and dad, but I didn't want to go 12 hours. I haven't seen him in a long time.
1: On a motorcycle?
0: Yeah.
1: Specifically?
0: Yeah, well, that, yeah.
1: Or just in general?
0: And just in general. I didn't want to waste most of my vacation on the road, you know? I wanted to do some other things, too. So I says to the old whatever AI we're supposed to be using.
2: Copilot.
0: That's the one. I says, Copilot guy, where's the halfway point between Union City, Indiana, and Rogers, Minnesota? So it came up with a lovely little burg in the... in the Wisconsin state of Wisconsin, and I'll tell you what it's called in a moment, Delafield, Wisconsin. And there's a lovely little hotel. Looks like a castle there. So I says, perfect. So I call mom and dad, and I said, I'm riding. You guys drive. I'll meet you at Delafield. They said, cool. And this was on Thursday. So I get on my motorcycle. I start to ride. I'm set. Clothes in the back. Stuff in the sidecars, brand new motorcycle, feeling good. Getting out of the Twin Cities was not easy. Traffic was hell. Took me forever. Finally found my way to the open road of Wisconsin. Riding along. I look down at my phone, because, you know, you got your map on your phone, on your handlebars, and it's dead. And I realize it's because it's been sitting in the hot sun for 2 hours. So now I'm like, oof. I'm going to be riding dirty here. I don't know how to get to Delafield, but I know the general direction I got to go. So I figure, cool. So I put it in my jacket pocket. I stick my charger on there and starts charging. I get a little farther down the road. He comes back on. I'm good. Plug the sumbitch, you know, back in so I can set it back up there. Make it so the sun's not shining right on it. Driving rainstorm with hail.
2: Ooh.
0: Out of nowhere. Just... out of nowhere, right? And now I'm drenched. It's hailing on me. you know, trucks are driving by at 70. So I pull over. Now my phone dies because it got wet. So now I'm really effed. But I'm like, okay, cool. I'm in Black River Falls. I know I have to get to at least Madison before I take a left and go towards Delafield, Wisconsin, which looks darling. And my mom and dad are already there waiting on me. Cool. Riding along. Rain started to stop now. I got the traction mode going on my Harley. I'm good. I think I'm going to be all right. It eventually will dry out. That's what I'm hoping. By the way, a little trick for you guys. If your phone ever does that and you are on the road, go to a truck stop or a gas station or a Holiday and use the air blower for your hands to blow hot air into your phone.
2: Oh, yeah.
0: Got that good tip point. And it worked. Didn't work quickly, but it worked. Riding along. Blah, blah, blah, blah, blah, blah. My motorcycle, brand new, 1,200 miles on it, begins to die.
2: What?
0: Yeah.
1: Plug it in. Charge it.
0: Right. Check engine light is on. Traction control is on. Blah, blah, blah, blah, blah, blah. Son of a bitch. So I turn around. I head back to Black River Falls. I'm hoping. Maybe I just needs to dry out a little bit. Stop at the Ho-Chunk.
1: Okay. What a convenient place to see if your motorcycle is fixed.
0: I got lucky that there was such a classy, nice hotel there.
3: He's not wrong. He just got lucky.
1: He went full Beetlejuice on his word of guy around here, get a little action.
3: The bike malfunctioned because he couldn't believe he passed a casino.
0: No. Babe, no.
1: Where did you stop when your motorcycle broke down? The casino.
0: Well, yes, I did. And let me tell you, my bike is brand new. And I love that motorcycle. But I was cursing all of existence, right? But I got a nice, warm hotel room that was clean and a nice hotel. And do not say this on the air, but look at your phone.
2: Oh, no.
0: Do not say this on the air.
1: Yeah, Saucy's talking to you.
2: Oh, my.
0: That made me feel a little better.
3: What game is that?
1: I got nothing. There it is. Hang on.
2: Oh.
1: Yeah, that helps.
0: Okay. Yeah, that made me feel better.
2: Mm-hmm. Crazy Dragons.
0: Yeah, Crazy Dragons. You know it.
1: Mm-hmm. Mm-hmm.
0: That made me feel better. Oh. So I warmed up. Got on the motorcycle again the next day. Get back on the road.

0: Still nothing. Blah, blah, blah, blah, blah, blah, blah, blah. Pull over in lovely Mauston, Wisconsin. Any idea where that's at? M-A-U-S-T-O-N?
1: No.
0: There just happens to be a Harley dealership there. Okay? So I call my mom and dad, and I say, Harley's breaking down. You're going to have to come here. So they start driving that way. The Harley dealership just opens. I roll in. I say, here's what's going on. These people, I think it's called Real, R-E-E-L, Harley Davidson. As soon as I got there, took my bike back. And even though they had other bikes they were working on, were trying to help me. Because I told them, I'm like, I'm on a road trip seeing my mom and dad. I'm in the middle. I don't know what, you know, I'm stuck.
1: Mm-hmm.
0: They worked on it all day long, right? He's like, I'm not sure. It might be catastrophic. There might be something wrong with the engine. So you're going to have to stay here. So I'd say to mom and dad,
2: we're going to have to stay at the casino.
1: We're going to have to go. I mean, yeah, I know luckily, it's an hour away, but...
0: Listen.
2: Where can we find...
0: Where can a guy...
2: Where do we have... is there any place anywhere near Mauston where they just have countless rooms so we can all have a hotel room? Because otherwise, everybody's going to be booked up. I wonder...
0: Here sounds like a joke.
2: Where can we find an extra room?
0: Here sounds like a joke. There's a Ho-Chunk in the Wisconsin Dells.
2: There is.
0: With nice, clean rooms. But they were booked full. They were booked full.
1: No.
0: Yes, it was Friday night, guys. Hi, Boney. Friday night.
1: So you guys drove to TI.
2: So you flew to Vegas and waited for your bike to be fixed.
0: Now listen, just because the hotel doesn't have vacancy doesn't mean there's not other hotels around it.
2: Right.
0: So we get a hotel at a different place that is not a top-of-the-line hotel. Okay. I'm going to break there. Wait till you hear the rest of the story.
1: Oh, I can't wait. I can't wait.
0: Wait till you hear the rest of the story.
1: So you made it to Atlantic City.
0: Wait till you hear the rest of the story. Okay? Because I almost burned an entire hotel to the ground.
1: I can't wait. I can't wait.
0: Right? But let me tell you, it might have been good for the environment if I'd burned this hotel to the ground. Okay?
1: Can't wait.
0: It might have been good for humanity. I might have gotten the Nobel Peace Prize for burning this hotel to the ground.
2: I'm going to ruin the story right now, then. He drove to Excalibur.
1: Yep.
2: He did it. He finally admitted that it's the garbage casino. Sauce.
1: Yes, sir. You know what Hawk doesn't have to worry about or shouldn't have to worry about?
0: Dollar bills.
1: If he goes to Gutter Helmet at gutterhelmetmn.com, well, he's out on the road. If he's got Gutter Helmet, he doesn't have to worry about his gutters getting clogged with nonsense. 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
2: John Bonus is here. 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
0: Room at the Ho-Chunk in the Wisconsin Dells. Because it was full. Too many people going to the Chunk on a Friday night.
1: Sure.
0: So we stayed at a lower value hotel. Now, I've left off that as I was gathering my stuff out of my motorcycle after a frustrating hot day on a Thursday, after being drenched and frozen and burning at the same time, it's 25 minutes to Wisconsin Dells from Mouston. We're about 19 minutes into the drive when my phone rings and the gentleman says, "It's hard to work on your Harley if you got your keys in your pocket." You ever been so mad you want to bite yourself? Like you literally just want to start biting parts of your body.
1: Nothing's going your way.
0: There's no one to punish but you.
2: And this is supposed to be your, you know, five, 6 days vacation. This is supposed to be stress-free. Yeah, this is the opposite.
1: Yeah. Which day is this?
0: This is Thursday. This is my first day.
1: Okay, this is all Thursday.
0: Yeah, my very first day.
1: Good start. Okay.
0: All right. Yeah.
22: Oh, man.
0: Yeah. So now we've transitioned to Friday. Yeah, yes, exactly.
1: And you're supposed to meet your parents on Thursday.
0: Yeah, exactly.
1: Got it, okay.
0: Yeah, yeah, right. So now we go to the Chunk. We have a little fun. You know, we're having a good time. Have some time with mom and dad. It's all good. Having a good time. We go to the lovely casino that I will not name because it is a national chain and these people are doing their very best. But I'm going to send you guys another video, but I'm going to be able to play the audio. Oh. But I want you guys to see the video as well.
22: Oh, no.
0: Because my television didn't work. Oh, no. The bathtub, I don't, it had never been cleaned. There was a long black hair dangling from the shower. Dangling from the shower. As if someone placed it there. Okay? But here's the best part. If you guys would look at the text I just sent you, I'm going to play the audio of it. And I know you can hear it. And I'm so glad because this is 10:16 on Friday night after a long, frustrating day.
1: Oh, no.
0: Hold on.
3: Help me make it through the night.
0: Hold on. Hold on. On the left side.
1: Oh, no.
0: Is a dog. On the right side is a baby. And I've had layers of sunscreen thicker than these walls. Okay? All right. And all night long, all I could hear is that dog. On my left. And that baby on my right. I don't know if there was an adult in either of those rooms. Because all night long, that's all I heard.
3: Holy moly.
1: Oh, man.
0: The air conditioner thing was hanging off the wall. Okay.
3: But at least it was providing some white noise.
1: Yeah, good point.
0: So I could not turn down the air conditioner, which normally I'd be fine with. But I've been cold for about 24 hours at this point. So it was a long night. And then I heard what I figure must have been Kid Rock outside my window do a burnout.
1: Come on.
0: Do a burnout that was the only thing louder than the sticks he was playing on his car stereo.
3: Which sticks?
0: Renegade.
3: Oh, yeah. Perfect.
0: Yeah, yeah. And this was at about 1 o'clock in the morning, which guess what? It woke up.
1: The baby.
0: The baby and the dog. Man. Saturday morning, woke up. Well, I don't know if I should say woke up, didn't sleep much. Got in the car with mom and dad, drove to Mauston, went to Real Harley Davidson, walked in. They said, we fixed it. There was water in the wiring harness. The rain was so hard that it had got into the wiring harnesses. Shouldn't have done that, but we'll take care of that later. They blew all the rain out, got it running again. I walked up to the counter. I said, thank you so much, guys. I don't know how you worked me in. I appreciate it. He said, no problem. I said, how much? He said, no charge. You're good. They didn't charge me a dime.
4: What?
1: Wow.
0: How about that? So I will send them business anytime I can. Real Harley Davidson. And it wasn't like they were fan listeners. They're in Mauston, Wisconsin. They didn't care.
4: So why? Just because the bike was so new?
0: Because it was like a brand new bike. And they're like, we believe in Harleys. You bought a brand new bike. This shouldn't have happened to you. Go to your dealer when you get home. Tell them this happened. They'll make sure that things are tightened up.
4: Damn, that's
0: wow. I couldn't believe it.
4: That's unbelievable customer service.
0: I know it. I couldn't believe it. So
4: all right, that's cool.
0: Went and had breakfast with mom and dad and headed out on my own to try and transverse these lovely roadways. I realized, Johnny Bones, you'll appreciate this. I parked my car on Thursday afternoon before I left on my motorcycle. And I didn't drive it again until yesterday.
3: Beautiful.
0: The rest of the time I was on my motorcycle. Except for when I was...
3: Including sometimes you wish you weren't.
0: Exactly. Right.
3: Yeah,
0: so
3: that's it.
0: It was awesome. So that was great. That was my vacation.
4: I just looked it up, by the way. The place that you stayed with the crying baby and the dog, that is Wisconsin's only 5-star hotel.
1: Wow.
4: It's the best they have to offer.
0: The snack machine wouldn't work, and it only took dollars. Mm. That's how old it was. It didn't accept credit cards. And I was arguing with myself about whether I should buy a snack out of it anyway, because I'm not sure anybody had ever bought a snack out of it. I felt like I was... with Beetlejuice waiting in line to talk to the old lady with the throat.
4: Juno, your caseworker.
0: Yeah, exactly. Right. Yeah.
4: You didn't see two twins holding hands down the hallway, did you?
0: I did not.
1: You didn't see a full football team, did you?
0: I did not. No. Hmm. But there you go. The rest of the trip was just
1: you've waited in line multiple times to talk to the lady with the throat.
4: With the throat?
0: With the throat.
4: Interesting way to word that.
0: That's right. But anyway, so yeah, there you go. That was I saw The Odyssey not once but twice.
2: Wow, yep. Twice?
0: Yep, uh-huh.
2: That good, huh?
0: Yep, I loved it.
2: Damn. You and everybody else, right? Everybody's yep. loving it.
0: Not that it wasn't money. Without flaws, but I loved it. Have you seen it, Bones? Anybody seen it besides me?
2: Max saw it.
0: No. Oh, yeah, okay, got it.
2: Max thought it was epic.
0: Watch The Hawk, which we can talk about. I know, I'm sure that you hated it. I don't blame you. But I liked it, but I've got thoughts on that as well. Lots of stuff, man.
2: Lots of stuff to get to.
1: Yeah. A couple of football teams report today, Hogs.
0: Yeah, man. Let's go, Johnny Bones. It's football season, baby.
5: Giddy up.
1: Joe football Ryan season. Collapsed.
5: Ugh.
0: Like, not literally, right?
5: No. Okay. No.
1: He might have been better off literally collapsed.
0: Oh, no.
1: He joined a very exclusive club last night.
5: That's right.
0: Oh, good for him.
5: Yeah. Not the kind of club you want to be.
0: Oh, okay. Bad for
5: kinda
0: him.
5: Kind of like your casino.
0: Oh, Bodie.
2: All right, front page sports after this. 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
10: With KFGO News, I'm Joe Lear. U.S. Congresswoman Angie Craig made a stop on the campaign trail in Moorhead yesterday afternoon. She met with local leaders about the cost of living for residents, leaders from healthcare providers and nonprofit organizations that help those in need attended. Craig is running for the U.S. Senate seat being vacated by the retiring Tina Smith. Craig will face Lieutenant Governor Peggy Flanagan in the August 11th primary. Denny Sanford, the South Dakota businessman who donated nearly $2 billion to Sanford Health, has died at age 90. He was born in St. Paul and went on to found First Premier Bank and Premier Bank Card. He eventually became the richest person in South Dakota with an estimated net worth over $2 billion. D. Denny Sanford was investigated for child sex abuse materials in 2020. No charges were ever filed in that case. The families of two men who discovered through DNA tests they were switched at birth 38 years ago are accusing the Grafton Hospital of robbing them of the lives they were born. The hospital says it has found no evidence that its staff was to blame for the mistake.
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0: That's right.
2: What do you want for Red Bull? They call him the sugar-free or something, or the regular
1: for one? Sure, yeah.
5: I'm a sugar-free, yeah.
1: Yeah, they're always ice cold.
5: They're also great in Vegas.
0: Ooh.
5: With a little bit of
0: Jägermeister.
2: See what you're doing.
0: Jäger. Yeah. Yay!
2: Well, just get one at Holiday.
1: Huck's the only person I know that drinks Jag Bomb cocktail.
0: Yeah, I love them.
1: Yeah. He once paid $92 for one of them.
0: I'll pay it again.
1: Yeah.
5: Only in Vegas that you drink those, or you drink those any place?
0: I drink those.
2: The egg bombs get the job done, though. I haven't done them in a long time, but back in the day, that was a go-to. Why not? Right? What are we wasting our time for? Yeah. Let's go for it.
0: To paraphrase that one blonde-haired lady, I only drink those when I don't care how I act.
2: Exactly.
1: Well played.
5: That one blonde lady.
2: Yeah, that one blonde lady.
0: I can't remember which one it was.
2: Martha Stewart.
0: Yeah, that was it. That's it.
1: He was crying.
2: Barbara Walters.
1: FaceTiming everybody at the Elton John concert.
5: I thought you were talking about Chrissy.
1: No.
0: Yeah, sports.
2: All right, here we go.
0: There you go.
2: Before the break, you guys mentioned that Joe Ryan joined a club that he didn't want to join. The Twins lost 13-4 to the Cleveland Guardians. And Joe Ryan, 4 innings, 10 hits, 8 earned runs. But the part that made it historic... He gave up 6 home runs. That ties a Major League Baseball record and set a Twins franchise record. The Cleveland franchise record is 8. They've done it twice, 1997 and 2004. They hit 7 for the game. They got to 7, but it was 6 off of Joe Ryan specifically. So just one shy of their franchise record. And they've been playing baseball, Cleveland has, for 125 years.
0: Fast.
1: Jeez.
5: Yeah, this is a critical stretch for the Twins. They got blown out on Sunday. They put their ace on the mound on Tuesday versus their division rival, really hoping to get a 1-0 lead in a 4-game series, sort of right the ship. Instead, he got creamed, and... Now they have, it means coming out of the All-Star break when they were 1 game under 500, they're now 1-3. That puts them 3 games under 500. And suddenly, you know, the optimism we had about this team being buyers at the trade deadline has been put into question as to whether or not they would be buyers or sellers again. Because 3 games under 500, and I think they were 4.5 games back of the division when I went to bed last night. And I think they're at least 2.5 of the wild card. So... Stay tuned. I mean, they've got let's see, 12 games left here, I think, before the actual trade deadline, and really about 9 before they have to make a decision. And they need to go 5-4, and that includes 3 more at Cleveland, which has been a house of horrors for them and certainly was last night.
1: Yeah, they are 5 back now.
5: 5 back in the division.
1: Yeah.
5: So.
0: There's plenty of baseball to be played.
5: There's plenty of baseball to be played. Whether or not it'll be meaningful baseball depends on what happens in the next week and a half.
0: Okay.
2: We didn't talk about this yesterday, but we probably should have. Because, look, you know, let's give ourselves 200,000 to 300,000 years of modern humans. And something called Josh Kerr theoretically is the fastest we've ever seen, at least to run the mile. Did you see that he broke the record for a mile over the weekend?
0: Unbelievable.
2: 3 minutes, 42.66 seconds.
1: Jeez.
2: Breaking the previous record by about a half a second. But the last time the men's mile record was broken was 1999, right in the middle of the Limp Bizkit baby boom. Mm. But this dude from, I don't know, somewhere in the UK, he's British. 3 minutes, 42.66 seconds. His previous best was 3 minutes, 45.34 Jeez. Seconds. So he crushed his own personal best by almost 3 seconds.
0: Holy crap, man.
2: Absolutely flying. I don't know if you saw the video, but like when he's coming down the stretch, that, that stadium was losing their minds because I think they realized it was going to be close and then he got it by a half a second. Let's see if you guys are history majors. I don't even know how close I would have been on this. I might have been 10 years off. The 4-minute mile was first crossed by Roger Bannister. What year did Roger Bannister become the first man to ever be known to run a mile in under 4 minutes? When did he do it?
5: 48.
1: Was that like 70-something, 72?
0: Was it 21?
3: 69.
2: See, again, you guys were all over it. And bonus, you were the closest, 1954.
0: Oh, there you go.
2: 54.
1: Wow. Can I ask a dumb question?
2: Sure.
1: It's like 4 laps around a track, right?
0: Yeah, like a high school.
1: And it's a full-out sprint, right? For 4 laps? Is there any...
2: No, it's not. Well, it's... I mean, they're running fast. I don't think a human can, quote, sprint for 4 straight
1: minutes.
2: Sure,
1: but it's...
2: They're booking, though.
1: They're booking, yeah. It's a good pace, obviously. Okay.
2: Right. It's like, is it cheetahs or whatever? It's like most animals are designed to maximize their speed for X amount of time, and then they just truly run out of energy. They just can't do it. So that's... I don't think it's a full quote sprint, but they are booking and it's consistent, right?
1: Yeah.
2: It's like a consistent pace that they just go.
0: Unreal.
2: So how about that, dude, man?
0: That's crazy.
1: Yeah, that's unbelievable.
2: And I guess what I'm saying too is at some point without scientific engineering, the human body is going to max out. And it's like, how much further can we go?
1: That's a great question.
2: 3 minutes and 42.66 seconds.
5: So that is about a 13-second 100-meter dash.
0: Jeez.
5: All the way for a mile.
0: That's really crazy. Mom.
1: Jeez.
0: That's a good way to put it. Pretty cool, man.
1: Well Yikes. Said, Boney.
0: Hey, you said it well.
2: I thought you said it very well.
5: Yeah. Well, good.
0: Man.
1: Good
0: you.
1: Math, Boney.
5: It was clear. You said it good.
2: Yep.
1: You normally do,
0: I understood
1: Boney.
0: Every word.
2: Excellent calculator words.
0: Yeah. Not always well the done. Case on this show. Much of the time, I'm like, what? Not that time. You said it.
2: Hang on. I'm going to look something up quickly while you guys discuss. Rhode Island, neither a road nor an island discussed.
1: Do they have casinos in Rhode Island?
0: Who knows? Who cares? Why do you need those?
1: Well, I was just wondering if maybe that's where you and your family ended up.
5: Rhode Island is lovely. You guys been to Rhode Island?
0: Nope.
1: No.
2: My girls went last year and were disappointed. They felt like they got Instagrammed.
1: Oh, they have ballet
2: because
1: talk.
2: Everything that they saw on Instagram, they're like, this looks awesome. It's like this sweet little town. They went to Providence.
5: Providence is all about the mansions.
2: Yeah,
5: Providence.
2: And they went to a handful of mansions, but overwhelmingly disappointed. But but they also travel a lot, and I think that's part of the journey is you're not going to love every place you go. And they were mostly disappointed.
5: Providence is where all the New York industrialists in the late 1800s had their quote-unquote cabins. And they're all just enormous mansions, and they've all been historically preserved. So it's kind of cool to walk around.
0: Yeah.
2: I'm not doing this just to crap on women.
1: I'm not a woman.
0: Thanks, Kenny Chesney.
1: I was. Oh, brilliant.
2: Wow. Inside joke.
0: Hey, thank you.
2: Well done. Just out of curiosity, I looked it up. What do you think the fastest ever women's mile is?
1: 10 minutes.
2: Well, see, now that was offensive.
0: Oh, my God, dude. What the hell?
1: No.
5: Say 353.
2: 353.
1: 410.
0: I was going to say 412.
3: 540.
0: My God.
1: Blaze it.
2: Jesus. 407.64.
5: Huh, they've never broken four.
2: Have not broken four yet.
0: Huh. Mm. You can't catch me.
2: The gal that did it is from...
1: What's her name, Hawk?
2: She is from Kenya.
0: Yeah. Yes, she can.
5: That's good.
0: Sandusky?
1: No.
2: It's Sandusky, Ohio.
1: Oh. Home of Callahan Brake Pads.
2: The same. Right. The same. Yeah.
1: Good for them, man. Same.
0: Yeah. Pretty cool, man. It's fun to run. I remember what it was like. Mm. It's good days. Like I've always said, you never know the last time you're going to run, but someday it's going to be the last time you ever run full speed.
1: Yeah.
0: And you're gonna
5: have
0: back.
5: You already hit that day, Hawker?
0: I have, yeah, yeah.
5: Because of the knee?
0: Yeah, I can run, but I can't run like, I always feel like a cartoon robot, like that if he's running as fast as he can, parts are going to fly off. That's what I'm worried about. I'm sure that's not what's going to happen because my knee's just great. And I lift weights and all this stuff. It's going to be fine. But I always worry that if I try to kick it into my full speed, which is just blazing, my knee's going to fly off. Blaze.
2: History remembers who did things first, right?
0: Oh, sure.
2: Right? Like, who's the first man to walk on the moon, Sauce?
1: The Armstrong guy.
2: The Armstrong guy.
0: Sure.
1: Allegedly.
0: Yeah.
2: Who was second?
1: Okay. Who was second? That's a question a lot of people... Wasn't it like Cliff Booth?
2: The guy from Once Upon a Time in Hollywood?
0: Yeah.
2: I haven't even seen that movie.
0: That's exactly who that was. Wow.
2: Roger Bannister. Roger Bannister.
1: Walked on the moon?
2: 3 minutes, 59.4 seconds. Yeah. Like we just mentioned in May of 1954.
0: Yeah.
2: How long did it take the next guy to crack 4 minutes? Or to break his record, I should say. Who got to 359.4 or under next? How long did it take?
0: It must have been 40 years, right?
5: 6 months.
2: 6 months? Sauce?
1: That's not a bad
2: 40
1: guess.
2: Years and 6 months. So far, we have a pretty wide range. Sauce?
1: The early 80s.
2: The early 80s. Zach?
3: The late 80s.
2: I can't believe and you didn't today. Guess 1969.
3: Should I have?
2: Bannister did it May 6th. 1954, and history remembers Roger Bannister.
0: Yeah, man.
2: Nobody remembers John Landy, who did it in June of that very same year. One month later, he ran 3 minutes, 58 seconds flat.
0: Isn't that weird, man?
2: Yep, and nobody cares because he wasn't first.
0: Humanity's so weird, right?
5: Yes.
0: Like, just at some point in the Renaissance, we were able to draw and paint pictures
5: right.
0: On a flat surface. That showed distance.
5: Dimensions. Yeah,
0: yeah, dimension.
5: Right. Yeah,
0: and before that we couldn't do it.
5: Yeah,
0: isn't that weird? Humanity's so weird, right? Just suddenly we're able to do that.
2: So he does it a month later, a month and a half later, and then it took 3 years for somebody to break that. A guy from the UK ran it in 357.2. So then, and then it's been essentially, 60 plus years of just chipping away. Every couple of years, somebody breaks it by 0.2 or 0.4, and it just keeps getting whittled down. And now we're at 3 minutes, 42.66 seconds.
1: Wow,
0: man.
2: And again, it hadn't been broken in 27 years.
5: Yeah.
2: The last guy that did it was from Morocco.
0: Yeah, John Lovitz.
1: It was John Lovitz.
2: Happy birthday, John Lovitz. I doubt John Lovitz.
5: I didn't know he was from Morocco.
2: Lovitz, I promise you, I don't know much about him, but he has never cracked the 4 minute mile.
1: Yeah. I don't think he's from Morocco.
0: Okay, well, check your notes.
1: My what?
0: Your notes. You got
2: Sauce.
0: Pages of it.
1: Yeah, Sauce. Daddy.
2: I'll give you $10 right now if you tell me who was the second man to crack 4 minutes in the mile. Remember, history remembers who did it first. Oh. I just said his name. But you've already forgotten because he wasn't first. You don't care. I'll give you $10 if you can remember his name, first and last.
1: John Sizemore.
2: It was John.
0: It was John.
2: You were halfway there. John.
1: Thanks, Bon Jovi.
5: Glint.
1: John Glint?
0: Oh, my God.
2: That's. Should have said that before 6 o'clock.
0: Let's see, fat.
1: Oh.
2: John Landy.
0: Oh,
2: John
0: yeah.
1: Landy oh, it. Yeah. Poor John.
2: History so, and John the power Lovis. Trip. No, not not John Lovis. He still is.
1: Not John King.
2: I think he's working on cracking the 4-hour mile.
1: Oh, buddy. I guess Landy's a good name for a runner, right?
0: Yeah.
2: Sure.
0: Yeah. Yeah, watery wouldn't be perfect. Yeah, I mean, that's a different thing.
2: Would have been better if that was Michael Phelps.
0: Yeah, right. Oh, man, that would have been a great last name for him. Michael Watery.
1: Ew.
2: Well, again, poker. The guy that changed everything was Chris Moneymaker.
0: Yeah, that's right.
2: Got to have a cool name.
1: Yeah.
0: Yeah, and the guy who's the best ever to play slots has got one arm.
2: Yeah, Matt Miller from ESPN.
1: Oh, how about that story?
0: Ooh,
2: man, what a weird story.
0: It's a weird story.
2: It just gets weirder and weirder.
5: Yeah. Hold on. Bring me up to speed.
1: Matt Miller I don't know what he's is currently, but he's the draft guy in ESPN.
5: Right. Yeah,
1: he got in a really bad car accident.
5: Right.
1: And now it's come out that, like,
2: lost his arm.
1: Lost his arm.
2: A month or two
1: massive
2: ago.
1: Lost his arm.
5: Completely
1: had to get
5: lost his arm.
1: Yeah, they amputated it.
0: Okay. Yeah, drifted into the path of a semi-truck.
5: And then we had the gambling thing.
1: And then it's come out that he is basically, he ran, like, 100-plus fantasy leagues, some for charity, and then didn't pay people when they won.
2: Might have kept it all. So he's being investigated in ESPN's...
1: I think they put him on leave
2: or
1: something.
2: Yeah, it's not good.
1: So
2: the guy loses his arm and people are like, this is not the guy we should have sympathy for.
1: Yeah.
2: So everybody came out of the woodwork saying, don't donate to his GoFundMe. Don't give him money. This might be a scam. Are we even sure his arm is gone? Like, that's how little people believe this guy.
1: That GoFundMe came out, people are like, well, that guy owes me like $400.
2: Yep.
1: Like, the comments in the GoFundMe... He got destroyed.
2: It should be a terrible situation, right?
1: Yeah, right.
2: A guy that loses his arm and everybody's like, man, how can we help this guy? But Sauce nailed it. Everybody was like, this is...
1: Yeah.
2: We need to confirm that this story's even true because I don't trust this guy at all.
1: So correct.
2: It was the floodgates opportunity to open and he's been dumped on for like a month straight.
1: He got Dwighted.
2: What a weird story.
1: Yeah, very weird. And it's only going to get from... couple of the people I've talked to, it's only going to get stranger.
2: Well, but again, all-time greatest slot player, Matt Miller.
1: Yeah, he's very good.
2: We'll do what really matters after this. Scores and stats around the world of sports, and then Chris will change your life with something more interesting. 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
5: 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The Fargo Moorhead Redhawks opening up a series with Gary Southshore last night at Newman. Hawks get a home run from Aiden Byrne in the third to tie the game at 1-1. And then the man who is on a power surge did it again.
6: The pitch. Sermo sends one high in the air to straightaway center. Has he done it again? Mars truck it down! The Sermonator with his seventh home run in 4 days. And the Redhawks have a 5-4 lead. How about that?
5: Redhawks defeat Gary 7-6. Meanwhile, the Twins, not so fortunate. Gave up 7 home runs. Guardians defeat Minnesota 13-4. Knocking Joe Ryan around. Twins will try again tonight. Kendry Rojas pitching for Minnesota in Cleveland. That's a Fan Sports Update.
7: Rared up about something, I'm sure.
8: Can I ask you a question, Hawks?
7: Sure, you can ask me. Hold on. They call in the Go ahead. It's question time. Do it.
8: How much college football have you played in the last week?
7: Well, I've been gone. But I'm looking to get back at it. I created a new player in my own image. And I made myself just horrible.
8: Oh,
7: yeah,
8: why
7: yeah.
8: Do you always want to be horrible?
7: I don't know why I do
8: you
7: it.
8: You like to be treated poorly on video games.
7: Oh, my God. By the way, you know what? My first What Really Matters is going to involve the television show The Hawk. Okay? But I wish more of you guys had seen it. I know you've seen it, Corey. I don't know how many episodes you watched.
9: Unfortunately, all of them.
7: You watched all of them?
9: Well, so we talked about this yesterday with Musk, but I sat down and was locked into episode one because I'm like, I'm going to give this a shot. It's Will Ferrell. After that, the full attention was gone because yeah. I just couldn't stay with it. So it was very passively watched the rest of the way.
7: Right, aww. Right. Well, let's do some What Really
9: what
7: Matters.
9: What Really Matters.
10: That's What Really Matters.
9: You guys, oh, by the way, brought to you by Ovo LASIK and Lens. Thanks, Ovo. 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Let's figure out what's going on with your eyes at Ovo.
8: Hell yeah, man. Go
9: Did
8: do
9: you guys
8: it.
9: See the Ryan Clark story?
8: Yeah.
9: So, nope. Ryan Clark, ESPN, has been there for 10, 12 years, something like that. Yeah. He's making reportedly a couple million dollars a year being an NFL analyst, right?
11: Okay.
9: Well, they cut ties with Ryan Clark, and it sounds like there are more ESPN cuts coming. That's not necessarily the news. That happens. It happens here.
7: Sure.
9: Right? It happens all over the place.
7: Yeah, might be happening.
10: No.
11: Except for the couple million dollars.
9: Here's where it got weird, though. So that story came out like, hey, ESPN parts ways with Ryan Clark. And he's a very polarizing guy. It seems like people either really like Ryan Clark or cannot stand him.
10: Yeah.
9: Right?
10: I think it started when he started wearing his initials on his clothing.
9: Yeah, and again, yeah. I'm not a huge fan of that, but I'm not anti-Ryan Clark. I just don't really care. Right?
10: He was the guy that when DeMar Hamlin collapsed, they went to him in studio, and he was outstanding. Him and a couple other people were outstanding in that coverage.
9: But he is a polarizing dude. The reason why I think the news part of this is interesting is he was let go in the middle of NFL Live. He was told, I believe, during a commercial break and then didn't finish the show. Who in the sweet hell fires a guy in the middle of a show? You either do it before
11: that feels
9: or
11: personal.
9: After.
11: That feels personal.
10: Somebody tweeted his
9: that's
10: take
9: insane.
10: Was so bad they canned him.
9: They canned him mid-show.
10: Yeah, that sucks.
9: Can you imagine with, like, let's say it's an hour-long show. 15 minutes to go. Hey, Ryan, I know we could just wait 15 minutes, but you are going to be let go. But finish strong, buddy.
10: Right.
9: Are you nuts?
12: The news leaked, and so they wanted to get it to him.
11: Yes.
12: Get to him before. And,
11: oh, my God.
12: The rest of the layoffs are coming today. They meant to do it today with everybody else, but somebody at ESPN decided to leak the news that Ryan Clark was on that list.
10: Can I ask a unanswerable question about ESPN?
9: Can't wait.
7: How's it spelled?
10: BMW. Do you think there's a lot of angst, and hatred for Pat McAfee if you work there?
9: Probably, but I hope not.
10: And I don't mean like jealousy.
9: Right, because he's making like $60 million a year,
10: right,
9: reportedly. 60. Is that even possible? That's what people are saying.
10: Yeah, I think that is what he is.
9: That's insane.
10: And I think he's outstanding, but do you think there? I mean, this is why all these cuts are happening, right, Zach?
12: No, it
10: isn't.
12: It's the rights that they have to pay and that they're going to have to pay to the NFL. I mean, they're paying the NFL over $2 billion a year. They're paying the NBA a similar amount for their
10: the Hawks
12: broadcast,
10: off of that.
12: Right?
7: They're paying the WWE $45
10: billion. Oh, my God.
12: Pretty much. yeah. And so, and then the NFL, they're going to redo all their rights here coming up soon. So it's the leagues, man. They're taking these networks to the cleaners because they know they can, particularly in the NFL. So, yeah, I mean, Pat McAfee, that's a drop in the bucket, that whatever they're paying him compared to what they're having to pay all these leagues for the rights for these sports. So that's why.
9: So well, apparently stated. More names to follow, I guess, at ESPN.
12: Yeah.
9: We'll see.
12: I think it's a 30 to 40 or something like that.
11: Well,
12: on and off air. So.
7: Wow, that's a lot.
11: I know Ryan Clark, I guess, is at the peak of what you do. Like he's, you know, he's a football analyst who's on ESPN. I don't think
10: Monday
11: there's a higher
10: game show,
11: right? It still seems like a lot of money to pay him, like
9: $2 million.
11: I mean, I don't know. You don't see that sort of. I don't know. Could be wrong.
9: Think about when the Diana Rossini stories were coming out. She reportedly was making just shy of $1 million, was she not?
10: Yeah.
9: Huh. So you think of a reporter like that for The Athletic, I would say Ryan Clark has a higher profile job than she does.
11: I know a few reporters for The Athletic. They were not making $1 million. Mm-hmm.
9: They also weren't sleeping with Mike Vrabel. Allegedly. Yeah.
10: Allegedly.
7: We don't know that.
9: Honestly, John Krasinski was here the other day, and he was very uncomfortable when I brought up the name Mike Vrabel. He started blushing.
10: Why do you think Gleeman started his own thing? He was probably banging him, too.
7: Alex Smith drops it like it's hot.
12: Former quarterback.
9: Or Alec Lewis.
10: You mean Alec Lewis?
9: But yeah, Alex Smith as well.
10: Happy birthday, Alex Smith.
9: But what really matters is this.
10: Alex Smith.
7: I was so eager to say drop it like it's hot. I said the wrong name. Okay. So you were only half watching the Hawk?
9: Well, I watched it, but I honestly was hate watching it because I thought it was so terrible. But
7: the first six episodes were okay. it really went, it turned left when it got kind of serious and like, ugh.
9: It's one of my 15 problems that I had with it is there were way too many times where I'm like, why is this show even remotely trying to be serious?
7: Yeah, right.
9: What are they doing?
7: What's going on?
9: This has got to be penis jokes. And right. let's, it was basically, I think the plan was let's make it an R-rated version of Happy Gilmore, right? Let's say anything completely. We want and be as dirty as possible, but turn it into Happy Gilmore. And then you're like, but this is a 30-minute episode, and I kind of laughed once. That's not a good rate for a Will Ferrell
7: and again,
9: comedy.
7: The first five or six, I laughed more than that. But from then on, it's been not so much. I haven't finished it yet. But
9: you're not missing much.
7: But
10: no.
7: How many? He was wearing a lady's shirt.
9: Yep.
7: There, it was like, and his name's the Hawk, obviously. Mm-hmm. There were so many things. How about when his
9: overlaps with you? Sure.
7: When his ex-wife yells at him, he gets a boner. I mean, come on. How great was that? I was like, oh, I'm in trouble if they watch this show. There are so many things. And when he wins that golf tournament, he gets a boner. He can't stand up because he didn't want to ever see his boner.
10: Oh, my.
7: Anytime his ex-wife yells at him, which is Molly Shannon.
9: Molly Shannon,
7: he
9: sure.
7: gets a boner. It's great. And I thought Fortune Feimster was great. She stole the show for the first five episodes. She was really good.
9: She had a handful of moments, for sure.
7: Yeah,
9: On paper, it should have been an absolute home run.
7: Yeah.
9: It really Will Ferrell, Molly Shannon, Chris Parnell. Like, just super funny people. But, like, Parnell's character got super old, super fast.
7: Yeah.
9: Luke Wilson's bit did nothing for me. Like, that wasn't good at all. It's like, what are we doing here? On paper, that should have been a home run.
7: Yep.
9: Which is why I watched it.
7: Yeah, Saucy said this morning to me, and I think he's right. If it had been like an hour and a half movie, it might have been great.
10: Yeah, that was a review we read yesterday, yeah.
9: Well, you could have just focused in and condensed jokes. I don't know who decided to make it a five-hour, ten-episode fiasco.
10: Yeah. Fiasco, good word.
9: Man.
11: Were they trying for sort of a Ted Lasso kind of thing?
9: No.
11: Like, let's go from comedy towards...
7: No.
11: Towards serious?
9: No, because the seriousness drama? is still layered with dirty jokes. It never it was just like a father-son relationship kind of gone south.
11: Got it.
9: Just how many times have we seen Will Ferrell blooper reels and you go, this guy just improvs and the whole room laughs no matter what he says.
10: Yeah.
9: So the fact that they had 5 hours combined to riff as much as they want or write as many jokes as they want and to have a joke rate of about one every 20 to 25 minutes. Like Sauce is at a higher rate than that.
10: Oh, thanks, man.
9: You're welcome.
10: It's the nicest thing you've ever said about
9: me. Top five.
7: He likes you more than anybody else.
10: No.
9: I like you more than I like that show.
10: That's not high standards.
9: No, but I didn't say how much more. Maybe I like you a lot more than that show.
10: Yeah. Nobody loves Hawk more than I do, though.
7: That's what you said.
10: Yep.
9: Just how many times, though, did it feel exactly like Happy Gilmore?
7: Oh, yeah.
9: Right?
7: Absolutely.
9: Like you have the older black caddy that dies almost immediately, and it felt like Chubbs all over again. Not that Chubbs was a true caddy, but you know what I'm saying? Like a mentor. For sure. Then you have the guy that wants him kicked off the tour.
7: Yep.
10: No.
9: You have him fighting for money from like tour stop to tour stop. It just felt like this is a R-rated version of Happy Gilmore without jokes.
7: I thought the same thing. And I was with him a couple of times. Like when he hit the old lady in the head with the golf ball and Fortune Feimster yelled at her. That was funny.
10: Yeah.
7: You know, there were moments that really made me laugh out loud. But man, I was like, oh, don't go there. What are you doing?
9: Max made a really good point yesterday when I said in the entire run of the show, I laughed really hard once. And he goes, what was it about? And I go, I don't remember. And I still can't. I don't remember what got me once really to like, all right, that was good. That's not good if I can't even remember what made me laugh.
7: Yeah,
10: it's 30% on Rotten Tomatoes.
9: And that means epic failure, right? Because anything under like 80% for TV shows means that it's missing.
10: Well, even like
9: 30 means it's universally hated.
10: In the Line of Fire, the new NBC show that comes out, Hawk, that you were talking about.
7: I can't wait.
10: That's like 80%.
7: Yeah. I got my VCR tape set for
10: what? You actually tape?
7: I don't want to mess it up.

0: As far as Netflix,
1: that's a great point.
0: A win.
1: That's a great point. Right. It doesn't know that I was like, Jesus, why am I still sticking with this?
2: Yeah.
1: It's because everything we just said. I love Will Ferrell, love Molly Shannon, love Chris Parnell. Like, that's my youth, right? The late 90s SNL people. Marnie's driving in right now, right? Molly Shannon's her goat.
3: Right?
4: Yeah.
1: I can't even imagine she would like this show, but you never know. Maybe we'll ask her in 20 minutes. Maybe she watched it because of Molly Shannon. More of What Really Matters after this. Power to Morning Joe on The Fan. The
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6: This is a Westwood One Sports Minute.
7: Patrick Mahomes is doubling down on his stance that he is playing week one of the NFL season. He tore his ACL late last year, but he's eyeing week one. The Chiefs obviously need him, but it's not lost on me that there's a strong chance this is his last year with Travis Kelce. One final run for one of the best duos of a generation. Mahomes wants to be there week one. I'm Denton Day.
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0: Can you believe the Power Trip is back in Detroit Lakes? Here we are. It's Water Carnival. Ladies and gentlemen, look at this giant crowd of people already out for kegs and eggs. Here we are with Derek from the lovely fan affiliate up here in Detroit Lakes. Derek, how are you, buddy?
12: Hey, how are you guys? Good to see you again, man.
0: Good to see you as well. Did you go to the Stone Temple Pilot Show last night?
12: Yes, it was awesome. Candlebox is great. I think Pop Evil is one of the more underrated bands as far as bringing to the table. They are so much fun. It's like my 8th time seeing them, so yeah. No, great time. We've got the River Rally Fair going on over in West Fargo. So, busy time here in the upper Midwest, for sure. So.
0: We want to say thank you for having the Power Trip Morning Show. Great crowd of people here for Kegs and Egg.
12: So much fun. It's great to see you all, guys. Thanks so much for being out. And, it's great to have the fan, of course, the affiliate up here in Fargo, 740 The Fan. And always great to see you guys up here. And initials game, keep on rocking. Marty, my hometown hero here. Yeah, we're both from Barnesville. So, yeah, it's great.
0: You got one. I mean, he's leading Mark right now. I mean, he's got
1: impressive.
0: I don't mean to be that guy, but
12: Eddie.
0: Somebody told me, I think last night, somebody stopped by last night when I was over at a local establishment here and said that they listened to 740 The Fan in Canada. That's a big old boomer of a signal.
12: You can get all the way to Montana. It's amazing. Yeah, it covers, I think it's like 5 states and 2 provinces, 2 or 3 provinces. Yeah, we have people, get calls from all the way from Williston, out in the oil country in North Dakota. So, it's really a booming signal, 50,000 watts blasting out there, and they love it all the way. So if you're heading out to Bozeman to, see everyone out in Yellowstone, you can hear us almost all the way out there. It's great.
1: Wow, sweet.
0: Yeah, it's awesome. Derek, now, obviously, you do a lot of different jobs, a lot of different hats that you wear, but, of course, this area, huge college football fans as well, huge Vikings fans. So I'll get your thoughts before I let you go here as we get ready to head into sports and much, much more. How do you feel about your Vikings this year, man?
12: I feel good about it. I mean, the defense seems like that's going to be pretty stacked. I'm going to miss Jonathan Gennard, obviously. Wait, Dallas Turner finished up the season, though. I think he's really going to be stepping up here, coming up in his third year. And I think he'll be that edge rusher that they need out of that outside linebacker spot. So I'm looking forward to it. Of course, the quarterback battle, will figure it out. I'll be heading down to those Ravens joint practices. That is always the best thing to go to if you're looking to go to training camp. So, yeah, I'll be down to Eagan soon. It's hard to believe it's almost here. It's ridiculous. Let's got to soak up summer as much as we can. But looking for the season, and who knows. A lot of people, of course, around here like Carson Wentz, too. So you never know. All those quarterbacks might have to play unless they can stay healthy. But, yeah.

0: looking forward to everything about the season, especially when they kick the Packers' ass in the first week. That's for sure. So.
1: Yeah.
2: Derek Hanson, everybody, man, a man who wears many hats. 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Without you, we don't get on the air up here. We appreciate it. Obviously, people love it, so thank you. 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
4: Your 740 The Fan regional weather from meteorologist who told Tom Szymanski. Sunny and windy today. Some smoke and haze, perhaps. High near 78. For tonight, clear. Again, some smoke and haze. Overnight low around 55 tonight. Sunshine tomorrow. High of 82. A little smoke and haze tomorrow as well. Light winds. Thursday, partly sunny and breezy with a high of 87. Then getting warmer on Friday. Mostly sunny, breezy Friday. Friday's high of 91. That's your 740 The Fan regional weather.
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2: That's right.
8: That amphitheater's sweet, man.
2: Yeah, man. How was that show, by the way? I haven't talked to you.
8: Awesome. But again, not for the reasons that I would normally think a show's awesome, because 311 set list was 15 or 16 songs that were just the singles.
2: So they opened the show, right?
8: Yeah, it's a co-headlining tour, and this stopped because they're not that big in this market.
2: Yeah.
8: Yeah, they opened, and they just played the hits. So if you have never seen them, you probably are like, wow, that was just hit after hit after hit. So, but somebody that's seen them 60 times, I'm like... This is not my favorite set list. This is no deep cuts. But to be honest, I didn't go there for the set list. I wanted to see the new amphitheater and super impressed. Stage was awesome. Sound was great. Sight lines are great.
2: Yeah.
8: Accessibility is awesome, right? There's a million places to get drinks and food and merch. And I thought it was awesome. I can see that place moving forward is going to be a staple in the Twin Cities scene when it comes to music. It's going to be awesome. Yeah. Thought it was super cool.
2: Yep, great place.
6: I'm going tomorrow.
9: Oh, really?
8: Who's tomorrow?
6: 5 Seconds of Summer.
8: Or as five? It was Five Sauce, five, right? Sauce. Is that what you called them yesterday? Cool. Five Sauce.
6: Mm-hmm. Yeah.
2: Abigail's going to that as well.
6: Oh, really?
2: Yeah. She's really excited.
8: Great. Maybe you guys have seats next to each other.
2: Maybe so.
8: We'll find out tomorrow.
6: Mm-hmm. I'm going to see the Dave Matthews Band there.
8: Yeah, you reconsidered when they got postponed. So you weren't going to go to the original.
6: I bought tickets, yeah.
8: And then you sold them.
6: Yep.
8: Because you're like, I don't want to go.
6: Yep.
8: I'm having a moment.
6: Yep.
8: But now it's what, in a month or change? It's end of August or something, and you're going.
6: Yes. I got my tickets yesterday. Yeah, I'm going.
8: And the Monday night factor was part of the reason you didn't want to go in the first place.
6: Yeah, it's the new me, though.
2: There's a new version. What happened?
6: I don't know.
8: Yeah, the old sauce was Five Sauce. This is 10 Sauce.
6: Yeah, this is 10 Sauce. Yeah.
2: Hmm.
6: Yeah, it's the new me. I'm going to go. I'm excited. I love that band. I've, there is that one thing you can get in your car where you can listen to other radios, and there's a Dave Matthews Band channel, and I listen to that a lot.
8: Sirius Satellite Radio.
6: You are correct, and it's nonstop Dave Slammers, and I'm like, I got to go. I have to go see it.
2: Hmm. You get sick of it again.
6: Yeah. That it's a month and a half away. The night before... That Monday, I'm going to walk in and go, Hawk, what am I doing? Why am I going?
2: Right.
6: But, as of now, I got to find parking. But, as of now, I'm going.
8: And by the way, just to clear up some confusion about the parking, because remember, Chris, when you played there, people were debating, because that was the opening weekend, people were debating how does parking work. I think this is the case for all shows. I hope it's not just the 311 show, but there is premier parking if you want the best spots to be able to get access to get in and out first and fastest, right?
2: Mm-hmm.
8: But there is general parking that is absolutely free. I didn't pay a dime to park at the amphitheater.
6: Okay. Yeah,
8: so there's a giant lot attached to it.
2: How far was it? Was the walk?
8: 30 seconds.
2: Yeah, okay.
8: Super short.
2: Yeah, no big deal.
8: So I think the idea is for a more sold show like Dave. Premier parking is going to get you out of there faster instead of theoretically maybe waiting for an hour to get out of the parking lot. I think that's the idea that you're
6: sold
8: paying for.
6: Out.
8: Yeah, for sure.
10: That was the idea, but I think I read in the Star Tribune review of the place that they had two writers go there, and one of them parked in Premier, one of them parked in like the general parking. Mm-hmm. And the guy in the general parking basically got out before the premiere.
8: Whoopsies.
6: Yeah, well, we're going to pull a Hawk and leave right before the encore.
8: What are you talking? Why?
6: No.
8: Why?
6: Because I got to beat traffic, right, Hog Steady?
2: Listen, I wouldn't go.
8: But what if the encore is
6: your car? I've seen that song probably 45 times.
8: Okay.
2: What if he writes a new song called Meat Sauce, You're My Love?
6: Man, you know me. If it's about me, I'm in.
2: Yeah, but you're in the car driving home.
8: Yeah, what if somebody somebody tells Dave Matthews, like Nick Swardson, what if Nick Swardson goes, hey, by the way, there's like a 99% chance my friend Paul's there. He's seen you guys like 40-something times. He loves you guys. Could you just give him a shout-out? And you're in the parking lot leaving, and Dave Matthews is like, just wanted to give a shout-out to Paul. And then he's like, he goes on for like 5 minutes about how your support and the love of the Dave Matthews Band people over like all these years warms his heart, and he's actually listened to the podcast, and he thought you were good on the radio, and he just is like, Paul, raise your hand. I just want to acknowledge you.
2: I'd like to meet you.
8: And the whole crowd is scanning for you, and they're looking for you.
2: He was just here. I just saw him.
8: He's going to call you up on stage because he wants to give you a giant ovation and a big hug and say, like, hey, congratulations. Here's my guitar.
2: Yeah.
8: Thanks for all the support. And you're already halfway out of Shakopee.
2: And we've got a bunk for you on the bus. You're coming with us to the next show.
8: Yeah. Yep.
2: You're in luck. They went that away.
8: But you left.
6: Couple of things. If Dave Matthews brought me up, like talked about me on stage, I'd start smoking again. Because I'd be so aroused.
2: Arousal causes you to...
6: Well, I'd want to have a cigarette.
2: To have a cigarette?
1: He'd finish and then he'd...
6: I'm looking for any excuse to smoke again. But, that would be devastating. But you know what? Because everything's recorded, I'd find a way to find the recording of it and it would just be as satisfying.
8: Yeah, but what if Dave basically rips you then? Because he's like, wait a minute. How much support... Yeah. Does this guy really give to the Dave Matthews Band if he left?
6: He's
2: so brokenhearted that what he's been told is his biggest fan just couldn't stay for the whole show. He's like, I got to reassess everything I'm doing in my life. He becomes a firefighter.
8: What if he's about to give you a plaque for like your 50th show?
2: Yeah.
8: Thanks, Paul, for 50 shows
2: of a bitch.
8: United States of America.
6: But he waited till the end?
8: Yeah, because he's like, well, obviously my biggest fan's going to stick around for the encore. Yeah,
2: and he's afraid you parked and didn't, you know, you Ubered or something. He doesn't know how quickly you got in there because you walk slow. He knows that about you.
8: And he basically goes Ben Stein on you and goes, Bueller?
2: Yeah.
8: Bueller?
6: I'd be devastated.
2: What if he cries?
8: And there's one.
2: Yeah.
1: He just cancels the encore.
2: Yeah.
8: Because everybody else stayed, but there's one seat and there's like dust in the wind.
2: Yeah.
8: That must have been Paul Lambert's seat.
6: They cover the Kansas song?
2: That's right.
1: That'd be a good finish.
2: Yeah. It was going to be in your name.
6: Button bar.
8: It was going to be for you. And they were going to play Just Another Day by John Cicada.
2: Yeah.
6: What?
8: And Cicada was going to cameo and jump on stage.
6: Yeah. Word up,
8: guest
6: man.
8: Appearance.
2: Yeah. And Tesla's there, too.
6: Why?
8: But don't leave.
2: No. They're just watching.
6: Yeah, they're cleaning the stage.
8: They're working the merch table.
2: Hey, we're doing this to him, not me.
6: Didn't you go see Tesla in Vegas?
2: Yeah, I did. They're great, man. I love them.
6: You don't have to say the band, but wasn't there a band you saw where the
2: Scorpions.
6: Main guy just didn't have it?
2: He was just, he had just had surgery. Like 10 minutes before.
8: Okay, hang on. Real quick. This is completely out of left field. But again, this is how Instagram works.
2: Yeah.
8: Right? Once in a while, something hits my algorithm and I'm like,
2: give it hell.
8: Frankie Valli, right?
2: Yeah.
6: Oh, boy.
8: Still with us.
2: Sure, yeah, I'm sure.
6: Kind of.
8: There was a video that I saw on Instagram a couple of days ago. He looks like The Walking Dead.
6: He looks like a wax.
8: Yeah.
6: His
8: eyes are so open. It's like he looks lost and confused. But, but there was a clip of him singing Sherry and he freaking nailed it.
2: That's great.
8: It's like, how do you still hit those
6: amazing.
8: Notes? The guy's
6: that's
8: like
6: awesome.
8: A billion years old.
2: That's a hell of a note too.
8: Doesn't look like he has any idea what planet he's on, but they give him a microphone and he's like, Sherry, and he nails every freaking note.
2: It's unbelievable.
8: I'm like, look at this guy. How old is he, Sauce?
6: I think it's
2: he's nine.
6: Recording. I don't think he's singing
8: anymore. Oh, is that the case?
6: Because there's... The one video that went viral is the microphone is barely up to his face.
8: Oh, is that if that's the case, that breaks my heart because I was like, man, I was so impressed that he still had it.
6: Yeah, I think it's 92.
8: Come on, is he really?
2: Yeah.
8: Wow.
2: That's you never know. It could be him.
8: I don't know. Somebody that has seen the video, it looked like it was kind of viral. Relatively viral, at least for Frankie Valli. If somebody has seen the video that I'm talking about and can verify whether or not it's lip synced or a recording or if he actually sang it, let me know because I want to be that impressed. Because he truly seemed to nail it. 92. Look at that dude.
2: Yeah, man.
9: Still there. Still getting it.
8: 1934. He was born in Newark, New Jersey.
6: Hmm. Yeah.
9: He's one of the Jersey Boys. That's what the movie's about, or the play's about.
1: Right.
6: Yeah.
8: Hey, look, I'm not judging. I'm just reading.
1: Uh-oh.
8: The guy's 92. Got married in 1957.
9: Oh.
8: Divorced in 1971. Remarried in 74.
9: Yep.
8: Divorced in 82. Oh. Remarried in 84. Divorced yep. in 2004.
9: Oh.
8: He's 92 years old. The last time he was married, 2023.
9: Oh, yeah.
8: I don't know about you, Frankie Valli, but if I'm 89 years old, I'm going to be a bachelor the rest of the way. Yeah. Right? My married days are over at 89.
9: Yeah, well. He finally found her.
8: It just took him 89 that's right. years and
9: that's right, man.
8: Three misses in front of that.
9: Exactly right.
8: But what really matters is this.
9: Oh, yeah, that's right. I forgot we were doing that. Whoopsies.
8: We did 20 minutes on why isn't the sauce going to stick around for the full Dave Matthews show.
9: Yeah, I still feel bad for Dave.
6: Yeah, I do too.
9: Yeah, I do.
6: Yeah.
9: It is National Junk Food Day.
11: Today's National Day is better than your birthday, better than the 4th of July, even better than Christmas.
9: Relax.
11: Today is National Junk Food Day. It's a one-day pass from sensible eating. So go ahead, eat the burger, load up on fries, chips, how about some pizza, and then move on to dessert. Because it's a national day, and you need to support that. But do stay within some control, as National Antacid Day isn't until December 30th. I'm Bree Tennis.
8: These aren't even news stories anymore. At this point, she's just reading her diary. We've done so many stories the last couple of weeks. It just seems like Bree Tennis wants to talk about what she likes.
6: Yes, correct.
8: And today she wants to eat junk food, and she basically just told us it's okay to do it.
6: Yeah. Go ahead.
8: That's what she said to herself in the mirror before she just hammered a half a stack of Pringles.
6: Yeah, that sounds nice.
9: You couldn't eat half a stack of Pringles.
6: I don't think I could, no.
9: I don't think you could.
8: Oh, I bet you could.
1: Who could not eat a half a stack of Pringles?
8: Yeah, it's easy.
9: Yeah, well.
8: Although, again, stacks are better.
6: Relax, everybody.
9: It's hard to eat right now. That boy over there. Look at him.
8: You're wasting away.
6: Man. I'm down almost 25 pounds.
9: Yeah, man. You used to be my big burrito.
6: Yep. And then you were my little spoon burrito.
9: I was your little taco.
8: Dave Matthews isn't even going to recognize you. No. He's going to be like, man, we've seen this dude here like 45, 46 times. But it looks like he's gone.
9: Oh.
8: And it's going to be like song number 4.
9: Yep.
6: Yeah.
8: And you're going to be there. You just won't recognize
9: it. Song number 2, which I've never played before.
8: That would be sweet.
9: That'd be awesome.
6: Yeah. I've asked my good pal,
8: Pillsbury Doughboy,
6: once if he could make a call for me.
9: Who did one now?
8: Nick Swartzen.
6: And he
9: was
6: said,
9: 911?
6: He did. And they were leaving immediately after.
9: Oh.
6: And I've never asked again. Because I feel bad.
9: That's why you have famous friends, man.
6: That's not why I'm friends with.
8: Which is so cool because Nick doesn't.
6: Just FaceTimed him in front of me.
8: But he doesn't know the guys from 311 as well, and he hooked us up.
6: Yeah.
8: And we got to meet 311 in Vegas because of Nick Swartzen.
6: Yeah.
8: Because
6: he did the cruise with him, yeah.
8: Yeah, right.
6: Yeah. What you said was complete debacle.
8: Oh, well, it's just. Yeah. It's a billion stoners on a boat with nowhere to go and nothing to do but smoke weed.
9: Does he know Tame Me Down?
6: Happy birthday.
9: Does he know Tame Me Down, a faster pussy guy, do you think?
8: I thought Chris was trying to pronounce Tame Impala. Tame Me Down.
9: Tame Me Down's a lead singer, faster pussy cat.
6: But I bet your guy Craig Gass does.
9: Yeah, I'm sure he does.
6: Yeah.
8: Wait, is it his birthday or is that just the name off the top of your head?
6: He likes that band.
9: That's off the air. You know what I mean, though?
6: Yeah.
9: You know what I mean? That's a good 3 days of my life right there.
6: Your mic's on. Even Bonus groaned.
9: Yeah. Oh, God.
6: And Bonus loves everything.
8: Okay.
9: Okay.
8: All right, we got through it. Marnie's here. John Bonus is here. Marnie's walking in right now. We'll do the news in a second. This is the Power Trip Morning Show on The Fan.
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31: From the KFGO News Center, I'm Joe Lear. A motorcyclist was seriously hurt in a crash in rural Pembina County Saturday afternoon. The North Dakota Highway Patrol says a 36-year-old man was riding with a group when he braked, swerved, and lost control. The motorcycle crossed the center line and struck the side of a pickup. The driver and his passenger, a 27-year-old woman, were thrown from the motorcycle. Neither were wearing a helmet. Both were brought to the Grafton Hospital. The driver was later brought to the hospital in Grand Forks. Minnesota wheat farmers continue to face economic challenges as low crop prices and high production costs squeeze profits. Minnesota Senate Ag Commission Chair Eric Putnam recently visited a wheat farm in the Red River Valley. He says many growers are questioning whether to stay in the wheat business. Putnam says tariffs, weak wheat prices, and rising input costs are making it difficult to turn a profit. No one was hurt when a seaplane capsized on a Crow Wing County lake Sunday morning. It happened on Pelican Lake north of Brainerd. The sheriff's office is investigating what caused it to tip. Witnesses say it tried to land on the water with its wheels down.
32: Lesson two?
0: Maybe there is some kind of like Molly Shannon super reel that you can find where somebody just edits all of her scenes.
1: Yeah.
2: Well, I do love Will Ferrell.
3: He's great.
0: So
2: I can't believe
0: he's one of my goats.
2: I love Fortune Feimster.
3: She's so funny.
2: Oh. When Chelsea Handler had her Chelsea Lately show, Fortune Feimster was my favorite of the panelists, comedians that she would bring on. And Chris Parnell is in this too.
0: I know.
2: And this is a miss? A big miss?
3: I like the first 5 or 6 episodes. I would cut this with the new thing that we're allowed to use.
1: Co-pilot's version.
3: The guy seems sadder. He seems like he maybe he's in the Robin Hood times.
1: Yeah. He sounds like he's following the Monty Python.
0: This is Frankie Valli.
1: Yeah.
0: Nailing it.
1: Sure went for a time.
2: Haven't heard that in a while. So thanks for bringing it back.
3: You're welcome. Had to recut it.
2: Sure.
3: Yep. Had to follow
2: people
3: the rules.
2: People have been asking for it.
3: They have been, sure.
2: Or have they just been asking for me to be gone?
3: No, not
0: at all.
2: No, nobody. Not that.
0: Nobody. Marnie, so far in the 2026 Initials Invitational, it's all ladies. Just dominant,
2: yes,
0: dominant female performances so far.
2: I love Kelsey
0: and Belinda.
2: I listened yesterday. I would have gotten probably 0 and maybe 1.
0: Damn.
2: There were 2 that I knew, and I think Belinda would have gotten them before I did. I might have gotten Cake Donut, but only after other people had
0: missed.
2: And the other one was Costume Designer, but only also after
0: misses.
2: People had missed. That was That's not my list.
0: It was a tough list.
2: Sounds like Sauce had several from the other room, though.
0: Well, you would have had
1: I just cheap date. Because I've been called a cheap
0: date. It was
1: by
0: like,
1: Hawk.
0: Again, back in the day, like when Sauce was in that room during Vikings Football Sunday, and he was listening to the radio broadcast, but Mus would have one ear on the radio broadcast in Brandon, but this room would essentially have the TV broadcast on. So I'm like 7 to 10 seconds behind Sauce, and it'd be like, PA going, all right, 4th and 3 from the, what, you know, big time pressure moment. And Sauce would either like pop out of his seat and fist pump or, you know, throw paper in the air like, son of a bitch. And I'm like, well, he would constantly spoil it for me. I'm like, can we just get like a window shade or something to block Sauce's reaction out? And that's what Lieber saw firsthand, just because Lieber's sitting where John is right now. And Sauce was in that room pacing like, come on, you guys.
2: He's such an idiot.
0: So he's basically taunting them like, I know this answer. How do you guys not have it? And Ben's looking through the window like, I don't know what it is.
2: How many would you have had, Sauce, yesterday?
1: I mean, I didn't hear a couple of them because I had went down and used the bathroom. But I probably would have had 3 or 4 probably. But, you know, it's so much easier to play when you're not sitting in this chair, right? I would also, when I wasn't doing that during Vikings games, I would come in here and ask you what show that was being previewed is Hawk excited for.
0: Everything that they have on TV.
1: Yeah.
0: Who's excited for Chicago Med?
1: Hawk.
3: That was good, man. Good try. Sorry they canceled it.
1: You love Chicago Wednesdays. No, it returns this fall. Call in the Hawk! He's in. Mm-hmm.
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3: You got that right, and that's right. The Saints play Colorado tonight, CHS Field, 7:07 start. Tomorrow, by the way, a 1:07 start versus Colorado as well. So make your plans. Get on down to CHS Field. 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Okay, Marnes?
5: Okay. Dog day on Saturday.
3: Huh? Dog day. Mm.
5: Get to bring your dog. We're bringing Rosa.
3: My dog. Aw. My dog. Officials say a $34 million lottery ticket was sold in the Twin Cities area. The ticket was sold at the Holiday Convenience Store on Coon Rapids Boulevard. That's right. It matched all 6 Lotto America numbers on July 18th and is worth over $34 million.
0: What the hell is Lotto America?
3: It's one of those ones.
0: So we got Mega Millions, we got Powerball. This is like a third, like, quote, big one, right? Because a lot of the other ones are you win maybe $500,000 or $1 million. That's like the top prize. Yeah. This sounds like another nationwide progressive jackpot?
5: It's AAA.
3: Yeah, something like that, yeah.
0: $34 million in Coon Rapids?
2: That's doable. Sweet. 34, yeah. So your take home is like...
3: 15 half. Million.
0: Yeah, give or take.
2: Oh, only 15?
3: Yeah.
2: Less than half.
0: That's a quiet 15.
5: About your number, right?
1: Yeah.
2: It's in the ballpark. Yeah. I mean, I can do that one, yeah. Yeah.
0: So, Marnie, there are two briefcases that the Lottery of America is going to give you. One of them has, after taxes, one of them has $34
2: million. Yeah.
0: The other one has $15
3: million. And there's a third one.
0: You can take any one you want. Which one do you want? Do you want the $34 million or the $15
3: million? Hold on, let me give her a third option. And it's buzzing. The third one's buzzing.
0: Oh, my God.
1: Take a deep breath, please.
0: He watched too much of The Hawk.
1: Yeah.
0: Which one do you want? $34 million or the $15
3: million? This is a gift that keeps on giving.
1: you need help.
0: There's no catch. There's no.
2: I know, but you're not going to like my answer, so I don't know if I'm going to give you my honest answer. Okay, my honest answer is the 15, because that is more than enough money, to live beyond comfortably for the rest of my life and my children's lives. Mm-hmm. And I don't need to get security for.
5: You might still need to get security for $15 million.
2: All right, I'm going to change my answer. Can I get a $5 million briefcase?
1: You can.
2: Here's the thing: there gets to be an amount of money at which not your life changes past the point of for the good. It now changes for the. Unwanted bad. Your children become absolute brats because
1: meat sauce.
2: They now no longer have to work for anything.
1: Meat sauce.
2: No motivation to be good citizens.
3: Meat sauce.
2: But you are a great citizen and a great person. You could just be a total dink and still be totally set in this world. And I don't want that. And I don't want the long-lost cousins and aunts and uncles of the world to come.
1: Papa?
2: Knocking on my door.
1: Hawk would love a few of my cousins to knock on his door.
3: Yeah, I could use some help.
0: Marty, as insane of a take as that is, it's a
2: That's
0: respectable...
2: That's not insane!
0: It is because it's commendable, though, because I think you truly mean it. But the rest of us are willing to carry that burden for you.
1: Yeah. Yeah.
0: I will take the 34.
3: And speaking of his cousins, I'm willing to carry the burdens.
2: Those burdens.
1: Papa.
0: Is there a part of you?
1: Those can't be too big, right?
0: But is there a part of you that Marnie says, like, give me the 34 and I'll give away the $20 million. Then it gets you back down to that 15 range. But give it away. Give it away. Man. Give it away now.
3: Yeah, come on, Red Hot.
2: Yeah, I guess.
1: And Marnes, sure. You can play like 150 a spin and just get greasy.
2: Yeah. Go on.
1: See, take the 30. Just start playing 150 a spin.
5: No way Marty gets that much money and does not end up with a gambling addiction.
3: Oh, yeah, for sure.
0: This is a very dangerous thing to say publicly, because now all of your bosses moving forward can just be like, Marnie, we were going to give you a sizable raise, but we just don't want to put you in danger. Yeah. We want to keep you as safe as possible.
1: And we don't want to fire Tina.
2: Teens is going to be affected by this?
1: Well, no, we took pay cuts. She still works
5: here. If you take the big briefcase, sure. Yeah.
3: You might be able to hire her to drive you around.
2: Oh, I would take that. That would be fun.
1: Yeah.
2: I love teens.
1: You take the 34 and it's just chaos for a while. Hey. Good chaos.
2: Yeah.
3: And then you can fill your own briefcase with blisters.
1: Yeah.
2: 150 a spin chaos?
1: Yeah. Oh.
2: I had not considered.
3: I didn't. By the way,
2: I did not consider that scenario.
3: I did not send her the picture that I sent you guys.
1: Yeah, below. Don't.
3: Yeah, I did not. I will not.
2: What's the picture now?
0: It's.
3: Do you want to see it?
0: The site for sure has.
1: He had one minor convenience and turned around and went to a casino.
3: But minor?
1: I'm not saying it. Yeah,
5: I think it was the major, actually.
1: Yeah. Well played.
3: Yeah, Marnes, this one, I mean this with all due respect.
2: Mm-hmm.
3: You couldn't handle this.
1: Button bar.
2: I'd bonus. Like to.
3: You would have deuced your pants.
1: Oh my God. Welcome back.
3: I said,
1: she doesn't understand the female part.
5: Hang on.
1: You're doing it wrong.
0: I don't know if you enunciated enough.
3: I said
5: with a D.
0: No, we all heard the D part. I believe he tried to say deuced.
3: That's what I said.
0: That is not what we heard.
1: No.
3: Did you get the text?
2: I got it.
3: How about that?
2: And I like it.
3: Yeah.
1: Good for you.
2: That's beautiful.
1: Thank you.
0: Oh, man, just throw the pants away at that point.
1: Yeah.
0: What are we doing?
1: Sell them to Dwight.
3: Oh, you probably could.
1: Yeah.
3: Not to Dwight. Okay.
2: That looks fun.
0: I derailed. Sorry.
3: Good luck to somebody whoever got that lottery ticket. I hope you enjoy your money.
0: Man, 34 mil.
3: State Transportation Department is starting a pilot program for speed cameras in work zones. Cameras will be placed on Interstate 35W in Burnsville in the coming weeks and on Highway 65 in Brom in August. Drivers recorded traveling at least 10 miles per hour over the limit will receive warning letters instead of tickets. Officials say speeding contributed to 38% of Minnesota work zone crashes that caused about 600 injuries and 20 deaths in the last 4 years. So there you go. Starting with just warnings, but, you know, I know. I get it. We got to slow down because people get run over.
0: I don't mind the work zone part. Yeah. I do hate the cameras on the freeway in general. Like, when I got a random ticket in Iowa a handful of years ago because I was, like, 7 miles and over and a camera caught me, I'm like, and I got a ticket in the mail. I'm like, are you kidding me? This is stupid.
1: Yeah.
0: Work zone, okay.
2: That makes more sense. As well. And exactly, in Iowa, is there a threshold? You literally were going 7 over?
0: I think it was something like that. Maybe it was closer to 10, but it wasn't like egregious. I wasn't 20 miles an hour.
2: 9.
0: Yeah, it was somewhere in that
2: same
0: range.
2: Thing. I'm like, holy cow. They're
0: taking it seriously.
2: It was speeding. I get it. But I thought if they're monitored by cameras, are they just clicking anything over
1: 10?
2: Hello?
0: Is it 10?
1: Yeah.
0: Man.
2: How did we get tickets?
3: Yeah, it's what it's supposed to be here. Anyway. I don't know if it's like that everywhere.
2: Oh, here.
0: I mean, just let us live a little bit, you know?
1: Yeah, I mean,
0: Iowa. I'm bored. Yeah. I'm driving fast just to feel alive.
1: I mean, and thank God that neighborhood over there doesn't have cameras in it, Hawk.
3: Let me tell you what now. That's the truth. That is the truth. Hey, and by the way, do yourselves a favor right now. If you haven't seen it yet, your eyes are never going to be the same. On your computers right now, look up Jimothy.
0: Oh, I've seen it.
1: Oh, yeah.
2: With a J or a G?
3: With a J.
0: J.
3: J-I-M-O-T-H-Y.
0: It doesn't look real. You're not going to believe
3: it's
0: real.
3: I thought it was a chupacabra.
6: What the heck?
3: Oh, my God.
1: The
6: raccoon, right?
0: Yeah, it's a raccoon, but it does not look like a raccoon.
3: It's because it's got this. It's got a spine issue, so it makes it shorter than the average raccoon. Jimothy.
1: Yeah.
3: It's the weirdest thing you'll ever see.
1: Once in a while, you see a dog like that. But, yeah.
3: Yeah.
1: It runs funny.
0: It sure does.
1: So do I.
0: It's a freak of nature.
3: It looks like a different kind of animal.
1: Yeah. It's a little sonic-y.
3: Are you looking at it yet, Mars?
2: Yeah.
3: Have you ever seen the light?
2: Never seen the light.
0: You know what sucks about being an animal? That dude has no idea he's famous.
3: Yeah.
1: No.
0: Doesn't understand that the entire planet that he's currently existing on is watching videos of him going, look at this strange son of a bitch.
3: Yep.
0: Like, he's just out trying to eat, trying to survive, has no idea he's getting mocked and ridiculed. And he's like, wait a minute. Of all the names, you gave me Jimothy?
1: Yeah, that's pretty bad.
3: bad name.
0: He's Hawk, so mad.
1: Yeah, Hawk knows a few Jimothys. Yeah,
3: I know Janethy.
1: Oh, did you?
7: That's a terrible name.
3: Yeah.
1: Yeah, you did.
3: I did.
1: Yeah.
0: Jimothy.
3: Yeah.
0: What a freak.
3: Yeah. Yeah, all he's doing, he wakes up every morning, two things on his mind.
1: Careful.
3: And that's it, man. He's an animal.
2: Breakfast.
3: That's right.
0: And a casino.
1: Yeah. And the second that gaslight comes on, he's looking for a casino.
3: Well, I guess I'm going to stop here for
1: tonight. Hawk, it's 10 a.m.
0: I think Chris has looked over and seen a couple of Jimothys at the slot machines next to him, right?
1: Oh, yeah.
3: You look like you got a problem with your spine. You need some help with stuff.
1: Hockey's bypassed a few Jimothys at the convenience store.
3: Excuse me, Janethy? Those things are going to give you problems with your spine. You need some help?
6: Janethy's Tommy's friend.
0: Oh, man.
3: That's the news, guys. Jimothy, wherever you are, we love you. You freak.
1: Oh, buddy.
0: I wonder if when Jimothy dies, What do you think somebody would pay for a taxidermied, you know, like mold of Timothy? Like, you get to have Timothy on your mantle for the rest of time. He's famous.
1: Yeah, good point.
5: Yeah. What'd Timothy be?
0: Would you pay $1,000 for it?
5: No.
0: I don't mean you.
1: No.
0: I don't think you're paying for Timothy.
1: No.
0: Chris might.
3: Yeah, oh, I don't care.
1: I mean, he bought land in Scotland once.
0: Well, he's got posters of cat doing human things all over his house.
1: He has a poster of a cat using a litter box in his bathroom.
3: Yeah, I got a picture of your dad doing things Marilyn Manson would be jealous of.
0: Happy birthday.
1: Happy birthday.
0: It's a joke. Sauce with sports after this Power Trip Morning Show on The Fan.
3: Hey, it's Chris Hockey, the Power Trip Morning Show. 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
22: The next pitch is swung on, and this is pounded deep right center. Gone for Petey Halpin. Petey Halpin with a two-run blast to right center.
21: Joe Ryan allowing 8 runs on 10 hits in just 4 innings of work. Derek Shelton.
23: It's kind of encapsulated by we've left a lot of balls in the middle of the plate, and they've been hit very hard and out of the ballpark, which has been uncharacteristic for our starting pitching. You know, I mean, I think as good as our starting pitching has been, sometimes you have a lull, and it's just we've had a lull the last 3 days. We need to bounce back tomorrow.
21: Meanwhile, the Fargo-born Redhawks, another home run for Jose Sermo yesterday. He's hit 7 in 4 days. Aiden Byrne also homered. The Redhawks defeat Gary 7-6. Same two teams tonight at Newman.
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1: Hell yeah, love that spot. Great spot.
24: Hello!
1: Hey, Pee-wee. The Minnesota Twins got boat raced by the Guardians 13-4. They've now lost 3 of 4. They've been outscored in their 3 losses 29-7.
4: I know that, honey.
1: Oh, okay. Joe Ryan was destroyed. He went 4, scattered 10 hits. 6 of them were home runs, and he became the 12th pitcher in MLB history to allow 6 home runs in a game. Same two teams tonight at 5:40.
3: Nothing a Surfside can't cure. Am I right, Mark?
2: Oh, come on now. You might have needed a couple of Surfsides.
3: Like 3 or 4 of them, maybe.
2: That game last night.
3: Yeah.
5: You drink those in the bleachers while you're catching home run balls. Giving D-Ledge to Joe Ryan.
2: That stat that Sauce just said, the Joe Ryan stat, I happen to we had the game on, and that stat came up. Joe Ryan, first Twins pitcher ever to give up 6 home runs in a game. That came up, and I looked at the score in the inning, and I'm like, it is the fourth. It was in the fourth, and there was one out, which means they had played 3 1/3 innings.
5: Right.
2: When that stat came up on the screen. Think about that.
5: He'd gotten 10 outs and given up 6 home runs.
2: And while that stat was up, a Cleveland hitter banged a double off the wall.
5: Yes. Oh.
2: It was incredible. And the first thing I said was, is he tipping his pitches?
5: Well, yeah.
2: Pitches.
3: Yeah, because you got to take care of them, man, you know?
1: Be nice to your waitresses.
3: A bunch of them are going to school. Right. You know, they're getting degrees and stuff. Right.
5: Yeah, the week off after the All-Star break was not kind to Joe Ryan, apparently. It was bad, and it happened at probably the worst possible time. This is a team that there's a reason he didn't start, you know, Friday, Saturday, Sunday in Chicago. It was because they wanted him as the starting pitcher for the big series versus Cleveland. Right. And they wanted to get a 1-0 lead in that critical four-game series. And instead, it went exactly the opposite. They have lost 3 in a row now. They are now, after reaching 500 on day one after the All-Star break, they're now 3 games under 500. And unfortunately, throughout that entire time, the Red Sox are in the middle of a 14-game win streak and have gone from clear sellers at the trade deadline to the last wild card team. So they keep separating themselves further from not just the Twins, the rest of the American League. You know, they've got... This is the next 9 games, are critical. They've got to show that they've got to come out at least 5-4, I would think, to be buyers at the trade deadline. If they go 4-5, everything's in question. They go 3-6, things are going to get ugly. A potential rebuild type situation, I would think. And so, yeah, these next 9 games, it's as critical a stretch as you can have, and this is not the way to start it. And now they've got 3 more versus Cleveland in Cleveland. So they got to pull together here.
1: This is 100% stealing Barrero's take, which is the correct take. The problem that the Minnesota Twins have is they have no equity with their fan base anymore. So if they, in a real situation, any other team could say, listen, we got offered 3 top 100 prospects, 1 in the top 5, right, for Joe Ryan. You can trade him. That makes sense. That's something you do. The Twins don't have that luxury. Yeah. Even if it makes sense to trade Joe Ryan, what little fan base is left will eat them alive. Yeah. And there is a team like, you know, the Yankees that desperately need catching help. That has Ryan Jeffers written all over it, which would be terrible to lose him because he's a great dude. But they are in a situation where, because of what happened last year, that if they have to sell because this team can't perform, it's going to be an awful, awful PR nightmare for that team.
5: You can make a decent case that if they're not going to have a realistic chance of making the postseason this year, that they should just be doing a full rebuild. They've got enough high ceiling players in AAA right now.
1: Yeah.
5: And in fact, we've seen enough young, good arms on the pitching staff that you can make a case that the last generation has had their chance and that chance has faded away. And now is the time to rebuild and go for it and start looking maybe not towards 2027, but maybe towards 2028. Start getting, you know, Walker Jenkins some time up here. Kalen Culpepper, some time up here. I think that's a realistic thing to be able to do. Not only do the Twins have to convince their fan base that would be a way to do.
1: Which would be tough.
5: They also have to convince their owner that would be with it. Because Tom Pollard came into the season saying he wanted to see a team that was competing into September. And, you know, he's got a new manager. You're a new manager. And you've got a new general manager there. And, you know, I think Tom Pollard is real satisfied with the job he has seen with them, in part because they've been competing. But they haven't been competing with young talent for the most part. Taj Bradley they've been competing with. But for the most part, it's been, you know, Josh Bell's on a tear. Mm. Victor Caratini's on a tear. Ryan Jeffers is on a tear. These are all veterans, and a lot of them are free agents that are leaving at the end of the year. Mm. So, you know, they've got to figure out what they want to do here. So, oddly enough, the next 9 games will probably drive them in one direction or the other.
1: Yep. Your Red Sox on June 24th were 32-46. They are 19-2 since, as you just mentioned, that 14-game winning streak. What a team.
5: Yeah.
0: Maybe you already know this, but let's just try this anyway. Do you know what their franchise record is? They've won 14 straight. Do you know what the Boston Red Sox franchise record is?
3: If you 19.
0: Know it, if you know it in Reddit sauce, you're not in your head, then don't guess.
5: Franchise record, like, from their history
0: sure.
5: overall?
0: Sure.
5: I will say they are 500.
2: Their record
0: no,
2: winning the record streak.
0: Winning streak. No,
5: oh,
0: winning
5: no,
0: streak.
5: I'm sorry. Gotcha. Okay.
0: It's like 500 straight would be a record for sure. 19.
5: Sorry.
0: Chris says 19.
5: Yes.
2: I'm going to guess more like a 21.
0: 21. Johnny Bones.
5: That seems high. I'll go 16.
0: Sauce?
1: 15.
0: It's 15. One more.
5: Okay.
0: Now, I'll try this one, Johnny Bones. You're a baseball historian of sorts. What year do you think they did it? 15 straight. The Boston Red Sox in what year?
5: Mm. 2005.
0: Oh, my God. 1946. Almost had it.
5: All right.
0: 46.
5: When Ted Williams was playing.
0: Sure. That's
1: correct.
5: Sure. That helps.
0: Sure.
5: Is his head
0: still frozen somewhere?
1: Jeez.
0: Isn't it cryogenically frozen somewhere?
5: I understand that was the plan, at least, yes.
0: I mean, they don't unplug those, do they?
1: They have to have like a...
0: Where's his head? Ask AI.
5: Elkhorn Life Extension Foundation in Scottsdale, Arizona.
0: Scottsdale, lovely.
5: What a place. Head and body were surgically separated and stored in separate metal doers?
3: Sure.
5: In the hope that future scientific advancements might enable his revival.
3: Yeah.
0: Yeah, he was the inspiration for the Tom Cruise movie Vanilla Sky.
2: Oof.
1: Hawk loved that movie.
0: Actually, it was good.
1: Was it?
0: It was good. Not perfect. No. It was good, not great. But it was good. Mm. It's got some moments.
3: I liked it when they chopped his head off.
1: Rosie.
0: Mm-mm. I might have made
3: up. I'm talking about Ted Turner's
0: part.
1: Oh. Ted Turner.
5: So here's the thing.
0: If he's dead. Cut off his head. That's freeze Ted Turner.
1: Didn't he die like a month
0: ago? He's dead, yeah.
3: He's dead.
0: And I believe his head is still with his torso, but I'm not sure.
3: You can't prove that.
0: No, maybe he got cremated. I have no idea what happened with him.
1: The Lynx, late last night, beat the Storm 105-102. Olivia Miles had 32. Kayla McBride had 33. Your Lynx are 21-6.
0: Barnes.
2: Incredible.
0: Sports trivia.
2: Yeah.
0: How many players, and name them, how many players do the Lynx have that are in the top 10 in the WNBA in scoring? Is it 0, 1, 2, 3? How many we got?
2: I don't know, but I'm going to say for sure 2 in Olivia Miles and Kayla McBride. And probably
0: stop right
2: three.
0: There. Nope, you nailed it.
2: Okay.
0: Olivia Miles is 8th. Kayla McBride is 10th. 2 in the top 10.
2: Okay, I was going to add Courtney Williams. I didn't know if you were telling me because there were 3.
0: Oh, even 2 is awesome.
2: Two is Olivia's awesome. A rookie, and she's 8th. 10 of the entire W.
0: Yep.
2: I mean, 105 points, that was a regulation game. That is a high-scoring WNBA game where they play 40 minutes and not 48 like in the NBA. So that, yeah.
0: The only people that were mad are the people that had money on the Lynx because they were 10.5-point favorites.
3: Speaking of that...
2: And Fee is not playing yet, and we are dominating the league. Yes, Hawk.
3: Daphne from Scooby-Doo?
1: Your mic's on.
5: Wood or
0: go on. First brush.
2: Nafisa. How about our girl.
3: Yeah, she's the best.
2: Yeah, she's been here.
3: I was making a joke. Mm-hmm.
2: And it was a good one.
3: Thanks.
1: Oh.
0: Daphne's one of the all-time smoke shows.
3: How about the White House... what do you call it? The guy who puts teleprompter
2: president?
3: Guy.
0: Oh, yeah. Betting on the teleprompter on Kelce.
3: How about that? He made like over $100,000.
2: I don't know this story. What is it?
3: So he's the teleprompter guy who puts the speeches in for the president. And then he would go on some website and bet on what on
2: length of the speech
3: and stuff like that. And he was making the money. Yeah.
2: Genius.
3: I know, but he got caught.
2: Shoot.
3: I know.
5: Is it illegal, though?
3: I don't know, but it was frowned upon.
2: Heavily. He should have told a friend to do it and
3: then
2: split the money.
1: Yeah, for sure.
0: You got to do the 6 degrees of Kevin Bacon. You got to get super far away from you so there's no trail back.
1: Have Smitty Oom's buddy do it.
0: Have Smitty Oom do it.
3: Yeah. Or Cam Scatabo. You'll forget he did it.
1: He's, and this is coming from me, he's beyond dumb.
3: Oh my God, that's terrible. He's dumb. Don't say that.
0: He's beyond dumb.
1: He's an idiot.
3: That's mean.
1: I mean, I've been called worse, so I'm lashing out.
0: Not today, I haven't.
3: Not in front of you.
0: Not since you said trajectory 3 straight times.
1: I'm beyond dumb, too, but he's beyond dumb. He's going to cost himself a career.
2: Did he do a backflip at that entrance of a WWE?
1: After he showed off the horrible knee injury he'd just gone through.
0: He said he's been doing backflips since he was a kid.
2: Injured from that or not?
1: He said he was not.
2: It looked like bad. It looked like something gave out at the end of that. Whoopsie.
0: Guy likes to party. Vikings news, if there is any. After this, Marty is here. John Bonas is here. This is the Power Trip Morning Show on the Fan.
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7: 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It's up to LeBron now. I'm Drake Toll.
0: The
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6: Your 7:40 The Fan regional weather from meteorologist who told Tom Szymanski. Sunny and windy today. Some smoke and haze, perhaps. High near 78. For tonight, clear. Again, some smoke and haze overnight. Low around 55 tonight. Sunshine tomorrow. High of 82. A little smoke and haze tomorrow as well. Light winds. Thursday, partly sunny and breezy with a high of 87. Then getting warmer on Friday. Mostly sunny, breezy Friday. Friday's high of 91. That's your 7:40 The Fan regional weather.
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11: Here we are. Welcome back. Happy birthday to the real Papa. Ernest Hemingway was born on this day. And what year do you think Ernest Hemingway was born?
12: I just saw it.
11: Oh, you
12: it's
11: did.
12: In the prep, so otherwise I would not have known, but I just saw.
11: I bet you know, don't you, Johnny Bones?
12: It's kind of guessable if you know when he died, right?
11: Right,
12: I mean, you can kind of do the math backwards. So I think I would have been close, but I would have not been super close. Sauce, did you just hear that question?
13: I did not.
11: Ernest Hemingway born on this day in what year?
12: You go first.
13: 1890?
12: That's not a bad guess.
11: That's a really
12: guess.
11: Good guess. Terrible. That's a really good guess.
12: Not bad at all. Not bad at all, Paul. Paul, hang on. Before we even tell you what the right answer is.
13: Is it like 1940?
12: No.
11: No, it's a good guess.
12: No, it's wrong, close, but it's close. So before
14: he was in World War
12: One.
14: Right?
12: Before we even go on with it, Paul.
15: You did something right.
13: Thanks, man.
12: Well, if you had said,
13: thanks for being kind.
12: If you had said 1490...
11: Yeah,
12: we would have had a problem.
13: Yeah. That's when Christopher Columbus sailed the ocean blue.
11: He sure did.
16: And the pyramids.
13: Yeah, well, no. That was
12: the 1800s.
13: That was the
11: 1899. Yeah. Papa was born.
13: Who?
11: The real Papa was born. Papa Hemingway.
13: Papa was born in 1965.
11: Yeah, I remember.
13: You were there.
11: Well, no, I celebrate that with his family.
13: You're using that for an excuse.
11: Papa? Can you name an Ernest Hemingway novel?
14: For Whom the Bell Tolls.
11: Damn it.
12: Oh, I'm sorry.
13: I would have said that. I would have said that for sure. I know that one. My dad has all of them.
11: Yeah.
12: I think I can only name one.
11: Which one?
12: Old Man in the Sea, right?
14: That's
11: my favorite book all time. Number one.
14: It's a fantastic book.
11: Great.
13: Yeah.
11: Short read.
14: It is a short read. That's one of the best parts about it. You're right.
13: His house in the Florida Keys is sweet.
11: Awesome.
13: I think I want to go
12: there. We briefly talked about books yesterday because Alexis was here and she reads like crazy, right? She says she's like up to 70, whatever it was, 8 books for the year 2026.
14: Holy moly.
12: And in a reverse sick brag, I'm not proud of this at all. This is not something to be proud of. I don't think I've read 78 books in my entire life.
13: Yeah, for sure.

0: I have not.
1: I've read George Carlin books. I've read Chuck Klosterman books. I've read a handful of poker books. All the books that I skimmed in school that we were required to read, like 1984 and Animal Farm and stuff like Where the Red Fern Grows, all those kind of bits. Oh, man. I don't think all the books that I've read combined, though, if you take textbooks out of it, no way I've read 78. And that's not good. Yeah. that's just not a good thing.
2: But, yeah.
1: You know, she reads like two books every couple of days.
2: I think in the past 6 months, I've read If You Give a Mouse a Cookie 155 times. He loves that little book. And Where the Wild Things Are. He loves that book.
3: He hates it, but Dad loves it.
2: Yeah, so. I can read it, so it's perfect. Sometimes I make words up to it just so I can skip pages.
3: That's but, when he's
1: such
3: like,
1: as?
3: Dad doesn't know how
2: to read. Like one time, I think Where the Wild Things Are went to a casino.
4: Were they playing a 10-cent machine? Did they get four out of the five bonuses?
2: I got bored and my ADHD kicked out, and I think he fell asleep.
5: Yeah! Oh, shoot.
6: It was sunny.
3: There's Sauce reading the book.
2: Yeah.
6: That's and he had his crank in his left hand.
2: Oh, what? No, I didn't say
4: What
2: that.
4: Kind of a book is that?
2: Yeah.
3: Where the Red Thing Grows.
2: There's also that book.
1: Hey, don't bring your dog in public.
2: That's about a little boy that grows up where the cover of it is him like sitting making a mess in the bathroom and my mom bought it for me. I can't read that book. It's way too sad. What is that book called?
1: What is Everybody that? Poops?
2: No, that's Dwight's book.
3: Upstairs, Downstairs?
4: Oh, the places you'll
2: No, go. It's something like that, though.
7: No, David?
1: What?
3: The Terrible, Horrible, No Good, Rotten, Very Good, Bad Day?
2: No.
7: No More Water in the Tub?
2: No.
4: Are You There, God? It's Me, Margaret?
3: Stop Great Eating book. Or You'll Blow Up?
7: Oh, are you talking about A Child Called It?
2: No, not Pennywise, no.
1: Are you talking about A Tribe Called Quest?
2: No. Wasn't that Lake's favorite
3: Are band? You talking about A Head Called Globe?
2: No. What the hell was that book called?
7: Describe it more for
2: me. It's got the cover is a little boy holding up, I think, a sock, and he's made a complete mess in the bathroom. And it's about him growing up, and then eventually he takes care of his mom.
7: Siegfried Smelly Socks.
8: Yeah. No. Fortunately, that book did not exist.
4: We Love You Forever.
2: Love You Forever.
8: That's
2: too good. Much. He loves that book, and I can't read that book. It's too sad.
1: The words are too long?
2: No, it's just too sad. My mom got me that book when I was a kid.
4: Recurring line, yep. I'll love you forever.
2: Can't do it.
4: I like you for always, as long as I'm living. You'll be.
2: Yeah, I think the mom becomes like a gambling addict and he has to like bail her out. At least that's what I told him.
4: It takes a dark turn. Yeah,
2: it takes a weird turn. Yeah.
3: The very last line is
9: amazing.
2: Yeah. I think it's about something Thanksgiving and Papa being there.
3: Papa?
2: Yeah, I can't read that.
10: It's time for Vikings News on the Power Trip, presented by
3: Renko. Yeah, baby. You got that right. They had the on theathletic.com right now. NFL over-under win total. Predictions for best bets. And the over-under right now for the Vikings is 8.5.
2: Man.
3: This S of a B says it's a lock that the Vikings will finish under 8.5. That's just dumb.
1: If I had to be right, I also would bet the under.
8: I would too.
4: Would you really?
1: Just because of the uncertainty at quarterback, right? We're all optimistic that Kyler Murray, is that his name?
3: 17 games, man.
2: Kyle Murphy.
1: I mean, that's literally dead center 500, right? Mm-hmm. And you have a division where all three other teams could be great. We don't know if any of them will be, but the Lions could be very good. The Packers could be very good. The Bears could be very good. So you're going to have a tough schedule by definition, and we don't have a quarterback that's locked in. We might, but we also might not. Paul, your hands up.
2: So I have the schedule up because I like looking at it.
1: Yeah, you do.
2: Here are the, like, not locks because it's the NFL. They're going to beat Miami here. Miami's awful. They'll probably beat New Orleans. They'll probably beat Carolina here.
1: Carolina's improving.
2: And they'll beat the Jets in New York. By that time, week 17, the Jets will have packed it in. They'll have a new head coach. It'll be a completely different bit. Those are like four better than like 70% chance to win those games. The rest of them are tough.
3: How dare you?
1: Well, let's ask it like this. I mean, this is a good question for Power Trip Bets. Out of the 17 games, how many games currently, without injuries, how many games are the Vikings favored to win?
0: Right.
1: I bet it's like six. You know what I mean? So things change, injuries happen, the dynamics change.
3: Our defense is going to be great again.
1: Hopefully.
2: Yeah.
1: And if Kyler is above average, now we're talking, right? I think it's that simple. If Kyler is above average, then 8.5 is absolutely attainable.
2: I mean, their dogs, I think in the opener against Green Bay, they will be at Chicago.
1: Yep.
2: They'll be dogs at Tampa.
1: Yep.
2: They'll be favored against Miami. They'll be at New Orleans. I mean, they might be a 1.5-point favorite.
0: Yeah.
2: They'll be a home favorite against the Colts.
3: Yeah.
2: They'll be a dog.
1: Who's quarterback at that point?
3: He won't be back yet.
2: They'll be a dog at the Lions. They'll be a home dog against the Bills. Oof. They'll be a dog.
1: We don't even have to go through the whole thing. We're halfway through the year, and we've been favored, in your mind, maybe three times. We're on pace for about six-ish games to be favored in.
2: Dogs
1: it's
2: at
1: be
2: the
1: a tough schedule.
2: There'll be dogs against the Niners. There'll be favorites against the Falcons, who are going to be bad. There'll be a home favorite against the Panthers. There'll be dogs against the Patriots.
1: I don't know about the Panther game, man. Again, we'll wait and see on that one.
2: Yeah. At the Patriots, there'll be dogs. Against the Lions, there'll be a home dog. Against the Commanders, there'll be a favorite. At the Jets, there'll be a favorite.
1: Commanders' favorite, too? I don't know, man. We'll see.
2: Week 18 against Jayden's the Bears. Back. Who knows what that situation will be, but
0: That was six. Six, we think they were going to be favorites.
3: Let's wait until we see training camp.
2: How about the Rappaport saying yesterday that this quarterback thing is going to go all the way to the end of spring or
4: training camp?
2: Yeah, preseason games.
3: Nah.
1: Yeah, I mean, come on.
3: No chance.
2: I can't, because it's two different offenses. It's going to be. I mean, the rookies report on Sunday, and I think the vets will. A lot of them will show up on Sunday.
3: What about the IROC Z's?
2: Is that a car?
3: Yeah.
1: Do you think it was citizens of Iraq?
3: You have testicles.
7: Sleeping.
2: Do I have testicles? Yes, I have testicles.
4: Do you think that Rappaport report is wrong? Or you're just saying that would be I think we can all universally agree that would be a terrible way to go through the entire preseason. Why would he report that? No team in the NFL wants to not have a quarterback determined at the end of their preseason games. That seems like an absolutely ridiculous concept.
2: The last preseason game is Friday in Denver, August 28th.
4: Did he name a source or a reason?
3: He said it was, hold on. I got it right here. Damn it. I changed the page. Son of a bitch. Stay with me. I'll tell you who the source was. Do you really want to know?
2: Well, yeah.
4: I'm more wondering, what is that based in? This is his gut feeling? Okay, well, then we can just sort of...
3: It's Josh Hartnett.
4: Move it out to the side.
1: Minnesota zone.
3: Yep.
1: He would know.
3: C.C. Sabathia also.
4: Is it Ian?
2: C.C. Sabathia. Happy birthday, C.C. Sabathia. He's like a...
3: Well, he's got a lot of sources. He's out there. He can't just depend on one source.
2: Can Hawk name one team C.C. Sabathia played for?
3: Sure.
1: First guess.
2: Does he know what sport C.C. Sabathia played?
3: Pick up that guitar and I tell them.
0: Yes. Yes. I'll say yes, he knows the sport.
1: Oh, boy. I'm not even sure he does, unless he just read it accidentally when he read that it was his birthday. Because it clearly is.
2: If he hadn't read that information, he would have no idea.
3: I did know that C.C. Sabathia was teammates with Don Knotts on the Chicago White Sox.
4: Don Knotts!
2: Happy birthday, Don Knotts.
3: But it was the Chicago White Sox was his team, wasn't it?
2: No.
3: It wasn't?
2: Well, he played for...
0: Yeah. He played for the Yankees.
7: Three teams.
0: Yeah. Yankees and Brewers, I remember.
3: That tells you I didn't read. I just saw it was his birthday.
0: Yeah.
4: You just picture him just a... big, burly player. And
2: now
4: his,
2: he's lost
4: his
2: a ton
4: uniform
2: of
4: was always lost a ton of baggy and loose.
3: Well, he's doing all those things with Dwight Hightower.
2: Happy birthday, Dwight Hightower.
3: What the hell was the guy who
2: Don Knotts?
3: Don Flutie. He did all the testosterone with Don Flutie.
2: Don
1: Flutie.
2: Is that his brother?
1: Don Felder from the Eagles. Sauce, back to the 8.5 and the quote quarterback controversy.
2: Yes, Daddy.
1: Here's how easy this is. If Kyler's the starter all year, is 8.5 possible?
2: Oh, yeah.
1: Which side of the bet would you be on?
2: I'd take the over.
1: Slightly the over?
2: Slightly the over.
1: Watch this, though. Let's say JJ wins this, quote, quarterback battle.
3: How dare you?
1: You hammer the under because his track record is going to come up short.
2: He's going to get injured, and he is just... We all remember that first game. The first game against Chicago.
5: I agree.
2: The last quarter was unbelievable. The first three quarters were rock bottom quarterback play. So I know he played good against Detroit. They were 10.5-point dogs and they won. But
9: congratulations.
2: When it's bad, it's some of the worst quarterback in the NFL has ever seen.
3: Okay, relax.
2: No, it is. It's
1: statistically,
2: bad.
1: It's bad.
2: It's bad.
1: He's off to a bad start.
2: Yeah.
3: You have a short memory span. Here's a great question for you. Oh, my God, I got a sports question. You ready?
4: Yeah.
3: I'm excited. I think this is a good one. The guy says it's a sure thing the Lions will be over their 10.5 and a sure thing that the Vikings will be under their 8.5. I think he's wrong on both bets. If you had to bet one of those two, which would you bet?
2: I would take the over with the Lions.
3: No way!
2: Yep.
1: That it's more likely?
2: They have a... Jeez. They have a... Well, let's look.
4: You tell him.
3: Thank you.
4: You tell him.
2: They're gonna
3: bring
2: suck.
3: Hard spots.
4: It's so negative.
3: I bring hard sports stuff.
1: What do you guys think? More likely? Yeah. Lions go over 10.5 or Vikings go under 8.5?
3: It's definitely more likely the Vikings go over 8.5. Definitely.
1: Go over 8.5?
3: Yes.
2: I mean, wow. The Lions get to play the Titans.
3: Yeah, but they got Al Landry like tight end.
2: Happy birthday, Al Landry. The Cardinals, who are going to be
1: We don't need to go through the entire Lions schedule. Yeah, I'm going to jump out of a window if we go through all 17 games.
3: Do it. He can't get that window open.
1: I'm going to try if we go through our entire schedule.
2: Yeah, I will take the over. Yeah, I'll take the over at 10.5.
3: Okay. I'll take the under, bitch. Okay. Go ahead. $50.
2: Fine.
3: Okay, good.
1: I mean, it's a season-long bet. You guys should do more than that.
2: $50 after you...
1: You guys should
3: $500!
1: Do... There we go. Oh, now we're talking.
2: Thank you.
3: Oh. All right, then stop talking with your teeth.
2: $500?
1: Oh, he's thinking about it.
11: Oh, come on.
1: Let's meet in the middle. What about like 250?
11: About 100.
3: Yeah, put your meat in the middle.
1: Yeah, put your meat in the middle.
4: Let me back up.
3: You know who's off this?
1: You don't need to back that far. You're fine.
2: No.
1: You're not in the SeaWorld splash zone.
2: It won't read the
3: You can combine both of these.
2: It won't reach the table.
3: You know that their offensive coordinator is Gary Trudeau.
2: Happy birthday, Gary Trudeau.
1: Is that the guy that created Doonesbury?
3: Good pull, yes. Yeah.
2: How do you know that? Is it his birthday today?
1: I never thought it was good.
3: Yeah, it's his birthday today.
1: I love the comics, though.
2: What is it, 10.5?
3: Yeah.
2: I'll take the over for 250.
3: All right, done.
1: 250?
2: Yeah.
3: Done.
1: Oh, that was a sizable Lions bet. I love it.
3: Done. Yeah.
2: Our schedule is
1: you're over 10.5, your Hawks under 10.5.
3: That's right.
1: So you gotta get to 11. There's no pushes
3: right
1: with 10.5.
3: He ain't love pushing it. Nothing. Look at him. You're so skinny.
2: Man, it's gonna come down to a game where like the last game where neither team's gonna play.
1: That's why over unders are fun, because it almost always comes down to a game or two going the right way or the wrong way.
3: That's right, baby. Money.
1: Well, I think we all won, because now you guys are sweating all season long.
2: Well, and Hawk and I are the only two that gamble. So.
3: That's right.
1: I gamble all the time. I just don't gamble with you guys anymore.
3: Yeah.
1: You know?
12: He gambled yesterday.
1: Yeah, he gambled yesterday.
4: Good job, Zach.
2: Oh, yeah. We did gamble. Tell Hawk what we gambled on.
12: The gender of Alexis's baby.
3: Is that right?
2: Huh? Yep.
4: Does she know?
1: She does not
2: she
1: know.
2: She was here, yeah. Oh, no.
4: Yeah,
2: oh, no.
4: I get
2: no,
4: that.
2: Yeah. No,
1: she does
4: she
1: not know.
4: She knew and was not telling you guys. She does not know.
2: No.
4: As well. Okay.
1: No, but we learned based on an AI search, I thought because there are more females on planet Earth that it would be, quote, more likely that it's a female than a male, but exactly the opposite, according to AI, that it's like 51% chance it's a boy, 49% chance it's a girl, but the male survival rate is lower. That's why there's more females on the planet than males.
0: Yes.
1: So if you're taking the odds on favorites, it's actually slightly more likely it's a male, all according to AI. See, we learned something.
2: Yeah, man.
1: This show's not completely stupid. You learn something once in a while.
2: What?
1: Exactly. More of the Power Trip Morning Show and some learning after this on The Fan.
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6: 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U.S. Congresswoman Angie Craig made a stop on the campaign trail in Moorhead yesterday afternoon. She met with local leaders about the cost of living for residents. Leaders from healthcare providers and nonprofit organizations that help those in need attended. Craig is running for the U.S. Senate seat being vacated by the retiring Tina Smith. Craig will face Lieutenant Governor Peggy Flanagan in the August 11th primary. Denny Sanford, the South Dakota businessman who donated nearly $2 billion to Sanford Health, has died at age 90. He was born in St. Paul and went on to found First Premier Bank and Premier Bank Card. He eventually became the richest person in South Dakota with an estimated net worth over $2 billion. T. Denny Sanford was investigated for child sex abuse materials in 2020. No charges were ever filed in that case. The families of two men who discovered through DNA tests they were switched at birth 38 years ago are accusing the Grafton Hospital of robbing them of the lives they were born. The hospital says it has found no evidence that its staff was to blame for the mistake.
4: Thanks, Lawrence Welk.
1: All right, should we do Fan 5?
3: I think we probably should.
1: There's a couple things we haven't discussed at all. They're not
8: it's
1: super important.
8: It's time for Fan 5 on the Power Trip, brought to you by the St. Paul Saints.
1: Thanks, St. Paul Saints.
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1: It's always good to preview a segment with, here's a couple of things that aren't very important that we haven't discussed, yeah, but sure. Let's waste time discussing them now.
2: Poor sports.
1: Maybe you guys surprised me and you say, that was interesting. I'm glad you brought that up. Does anybody care about this? Aaron Rodgers reportedly is making up with most of his family. Aaron Rodgers has been estranged from his family for years, but this week he posted family photos with a caption, quote, another bonding week, and photos of like his parents and stuff. Now, the one person not in those photos, his brother Jordan Rodgers, who apparently maybe the biggest falling out was with him. A couple of sources say religious differences and mindset differences. Basically, post The Bachelorette, right? Jordan Rodgers was on The Bachelorette in 2015 or 16, give or take. Yeah. And they have not been on good terms since. Sounds like those two do not care for each other. But it looks like Aaron Rodgers is finding a way back to the rest of his family. And that's a good thing, is it not?
3: Sure.
4: Usually,
1: Aaron Rodgers.
0: I did not watch any of the Jordan Rodgers Bachelorette year. I didn't watch any Bachelorette year. Yeah. Is he a religious person? Is he?
1: Don't know. Maybe. It just says religious differences is the story I read. Is that was the main crux of it back in the day. And then I just think general hatred over the last decade is the rest of it.
4: That'll do it.
2: Hey, when you ain't got nothing, you got your family. You got to stick with your family. It's true, though. When life falls apart, all you have left is your family. You got to stick with them through thick and thin, even if they like insane clown posse.
0: Just because they're a safety net, basically.
2: Yeah. Okay. Financially.
0: All right, sure.
2: Or just in general.
1: Is blood actually thicker than water?
3: It certainly is.
0: I'm almost sure it is.
3: Yeah, I mean, it's real thick.
1: Sauce?
2: Yeah. I would guess.
1: Yes or no?
2: Yes.
1: 100% sure?
2: 100%. No.
3: That's something else.
2: Oh, sweet, man. Gross.
1: All right, you guys seemed lukewarm on that one. See, told you I thought it was a waste of time, but I thought, let's go for it. What do you think of this one? I think I like the World Cup more than a handful of people in these two or three rooms, but that's okay. But one of the things that went viral specifically the last week or so was the photo of Messi holding a baby Lamine Yamal 19 years ago, right? Have you guys seen this? You know what I'm talking about? You two are looking at me like you've never heard.
0: No.
1: So Lamine Yamal is the best player on Spain who won the World Cup. And he was facing off against Messi, who's 39 and a legend, right? Maybe the best player of all time, give or take, whatever. There's a 19 years ago, complete coincidence, there's a photo of Messi holding an infant. And it happens to be like a couple month old Lamine Yamal 19 years ago. And little would they know that 19 years later, they would be squaring off in the World Cup and Lamine Yamal would defeat Messi's Argentina.
4: Do we know the backstory as to why he was holding the...
1: It was a photo shoot for some reason. I don't know why it was...
4: The model...
1: Yeah, maybe. I don't remember. I don't, that part of it, I don't know.
4: Hospital delivery room.
1: Nope, not sure. Yeah.
4: Was Rosie there?
1: Yeah, probably, just in case. Yeah. So Rosie. Unbelievable coincidence that was the baby that was the photo shoot.
2: Unbelievable.
1: It ends up being one of the best players in the world. And again, Lamine Yamal is just 19 years old, 19 and change. Topps is going to release a one-of-one card with that photo.
7: All right.
1: It'll be inserted into a box of Topps Stadium Club UCC, whatever the hell that means, and then released later this year. I would have guessed more, but early estimates say they believe it's going to be worth in the hundreds of thousands. If it's a soccer card worldwide, one-of-one, doesn't it feel like it should be in the millions?
7: Yeah, right.
1: But we'll see. But how, again, this is what I don't understand about gambling laws. How is that not a pull tab? How is that not exactly a pull tab?
2: I mean, yes, there are friends of mine who don't do pull tabs, and now they just do sports cards. They use it as pull tabs.
1: It's not a Wonka's golden ticket.
2: Correct.
1: They are literally putting a super valuable quote ticket in a pack and going, go find it.
2: It's 100% pull tab.
1: It's a pull tab.
2: Yeah.
4: It's pull tabs that kids can do.
2: Yes.
1: Sure.
4: Target. You don't even have to go to a specialty store. The big ones are at the specialty store, but.
1: Right. And then they open them up.
4: The 10-year-old.
1: And there's a lot of American soccer players. And once in a while, though, they get a playback.
2: Yeah.
1: And once in a while, they get a Lamine Yamal baby picture with Messi holding him. And then it's worth $1 million or something.
2: Hell yeah, daddy.
4: Not just Topps, but what these sports cards companies are doing in general.
2: What does Tommy have to do with it?
7: That's Bottoms.
4: is genius. Like at the NBA draft and some of these rookies, and they're having them sign on camera. Here's your rookie card. And it's going into a sleeve and going right into a box. Fun bar. That kind of marketing stuff is genius for these sports card companies. They are doing it right. Fun bar.
1: Makes me want to play pull tabs. I don't even really like pull tabs, but I do like the action.
2: You don't like pull tabs?
1: Not really, but I do like scratching the itch. Once in a while, if I'm like, man, I haven't gambled in weeks, then I'm at a bar that has pull tabs. It's like, all right, I got to throw 40 at it or something. I got to do something.
2: Pull tabs are great.
4: Yeah, correct. And when you play pull tabs, do you like to play the ones that have the $2 playbacks, or does that do nothing for you?
2: Oh, I just, whatever one has the most winners in it is the one we
4: You don't care
2: play.
4: If it's...
2: No, I don't care.
7: What's a $2 playback?
2: It's $2.
4: Means
2: bucks.
4: You can win
7: $2. Oh, you win
4: but
7: $2.
4: But it comes up pretty frequently.
7: Okay, I gotcha. All right.
4: But there are people who don't like that because it's a false sort of rush.
7: Yeah, right.
4: Whereas I see that bright green line or whatever, and I'm like, whoa.
1: All right, but let's go bigger picture, because when Zach O and I overlapped in Vegas a couple of weeks ago, I watched him play slots for a while. And Zach and I had the conversation that you guys have had about slots for a while, that back in the day, those, quote, $2 playback equivalents were a thing. You would play slots, and you would win a couple of small ones to keep you up. Then it would go down. You would win a couple of small ones. And you would be floating, right? And now there's the sense of just free-falling. The playbacks.
4: The sense?
1: I watched him play that. I watched him play that Kong machine at, where were we, Zach? Bellagio?
2: Play the Kong machine.
7: No, don't play the Kong machine.
2: That was my first.
1: Was that Bellagio?
2: We
1: were at the Bellagio, and he's playing Kong.
7: And Corey led me to it.
1: And Kong's just, Kong's smashing his hands.
4: Yeah.
1: And I'm just watching Zach's money fly out the window, and I'm like, Kong's not even giving you a kiss on the cheek here. He's just smashing your bank account.
2: Yeah.
4: That's the free fall.
2: Kong sucks.
1: But I would say if I was a slot machine player, and I'm not, but if I was, I would want the playback equivalent. I would want to be like, all right, take all my money, but at least, tease me a little.
4: Yes, exactly.
2: Oh, yeah.
1: Make me at least, put on a show.
4: We just had this conversation.
7: Literally just had this conversation next door.
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2: Join us, Corey.
7: Yeah. So what you're saying is social media has ruined slot machines, because people will post about winning big, but they won't post anything about.
9: Put 100.
7: You've got to win big, and that means you also have to lose big.
9: Sometimes you got to play the max button, Corey.
1: I watched him get conged pretty hard.
9: The bonus is conged.
2: And then you win. Yeah.
1: Cash those tickets. I love all the people on Twitter going, I love how Corey and Zach were just, they just happened to be on solo trips to Vegas by themselves. Yep. And they claim they have separate rooms, and they claim they just ran into each other.
3: Well, Saucy and I are going to Vegas together.
2: Yeah. And we definitely are sharing a room.
3: You better believe it, brother.
2: Oh, yeah.
4: Yeah. Lean into it.
2: My favorite's going to be Friday after the show when I look at Hawk and he looks at me and we nod at each other and go in different directions.
3: See you later, brother.
1: Yep. And you're both going to Kong in completely different ways.
2: If I see him again, it's not good news.
3: Yeah, you might see me in cuffs. It'd be like somebody I know getting escorted out of the casino.
2: I can't wait.
1: Zach, what was that other machine, though, that you were like, you were printing money on, that you were saying that you always went on? The cash one
2: cash
1: or whatever.
2: Machine. Yeah, the cash machine.
3: You're the only person I've ever known to win on that machine.
1: I watched him crush it.
3: I've never seen anybody else win on that machine.
2: He played slots.
5: It is a drug, man. That is.
3: Yeah, it is a drug. It literally has been made to make you addicted. That's how it is. Just give up to it.
5: That machine in particular is like the heroin.
3: Come on, Corey. Corey. Oh.
1: Yeah, watching him do it, it didn't make me want to do it at all, but I wasn't bored watching him have, you know, roller coaster sessions.
3: But it's fun, Corey.
1: I believe you.
4: How can you watch someone, if you watched someone get a bonus or two, and you saw the screen grow and a dragon come out and the bells and the dings and the songs, would not make you want
1: I don't know. The rational part of my brain's like, I'd rather just throw this on a couple of numbers on roulette or just save it for poker.
3: Get rid of that part
1: or
3: of
1: golf
3: your brain.
1: Betting.
2: What?
3: That part of your brain, you know what? Doesn't matter.
2: Do both.
3: You
2: That's what I do.
1: You're going to get conged next month.
2: Well, you know what? I don't have a problem because I won that one time.
1: One of my favorite quotes of all time. God.
2: Oh, I was in.
1: You have a problem.
2: Not anymore. Of Gambler. He had taken over. I won a little bit of money. I'm like, you know what? I'm going to walk around these casinos and I'm going to just play randomly. About a half hour later, I'm back up in my room getting cash. Then I went back up again and I said, when this is it, I'm going to tell Corey and Hawk, I'm leaving. I have to go home. Then $3,800 later, boom.
1: You basically told me your entire stretch and how you couldn't stop.
2: Oh,
1: and you
2: I
1: kept going
2: stop.
1: Back to the ATM and you were like, I just can't. And I go, dude, you might have a problem. You go, not anymore.
2: Not anymore.
1: Because you had a hand pay.
2: And then I had a bond 88 high noon.
1: It was the best.
2: And I watched Hawk Bathe.
1: I was also with you in Duluth. What's the casino outside of Duth?
3: Black Bear,
1: and you were just getting your ass kicked, and then you called it a Sea Palace.
3: Yeah, I did, over and over, real loud. Yeah.
1: Not SEA.
3: Like they were going, like, well, you don't have to be mean. Fine, we'll let you win.
1: This place, and I'm like, okay, but keep it down. Yeah. There's people that like this place.
3: And then you looked over, and I was sitting there in front of a machine. I was like, they called it.
1: You might have a problem.
3: Not anymore.
2: He did when he pointed me at a machine and I could barely see straight. And he goes, that one's going to hit. Yeah. 2 spins later it hit. Yeah. Couldn't find him anymore.
3: You're lucky I didn't have a dagger.
5: Guys, I hit a $3,800 jackpot and Sauce is dead.
2: Yep.
1: Again, another thing I can't relate to. I watched Zach do it. I know you guys have all talked about it, all you guys that like slots. But we were walking around Bellagio and I'm like, what are you going to play? And he goes, I don't know. I'm waiting for something to speak to me.
2: Oh, yeah.
3: You guys made fun of me for saying that.
1: Like, speak to you? What machine's going to speak to you?
7: That's how you pick a slot machine.
3: That's how you pick it, baby.
7: Everybody knows that.
1: So then he got conged and blamed me because I'm like, why don't you play Kong?
3: See that? You don't listen to people. That's an amateur move, Zach.
5: It's just,
2: is that the same machine where you can pay like $25 to get a bonus?
3: Don't ever do that.
2: That's like a monster machine.
5: The deal or no deal one might be worth buying because it is fun because you get to play deal or no deal. But that's the only one. Otherwise, the other ones
3: we don't
5: are...
3: play for fun.
2: No.
3: We play for money.
2: And then when Hawk pointed me at that machine, the couple next to us was furious.
3: They were pissed.
2: Pissed. Because they'd put a lot.
3: They'd been sitting there at that machine for a
7: while. You were just winning all their money.
3: He walked up and put dimes in and bammed.
5: Do you ever sit down at a slot machine knowing that there's been somebody sitting next to it for a while hoping that you are that guy, like actively thinking?
3: I purposefully don't do that because I hate when people do that to me. I really do. I hate it. I want to fight. And I'm like, listen, ma'am. I know you're sitting back there waiting on me to get up from this machine, but I will fight you.
1: Hey, what percentage of your close friends and family do you believe are just completely anti-gambling in terms of like not for society, but for themselves? They're just like, it does nothing for me. I'm not comfortable with it. I don't like it. Because I think everybody has a percentage of people that are like, I just don't understand gambling. I can't get into that culture. I don't understand it. It doesn't do anything for me.
0: One third?
1: About a third?
2: I mean, my mom, she doesn't get it.
1: Doesn't get it?
2: No.
1: I think a third is probably, that's probably about what I would guess in my life too. Maybe somewhere in that range.
3: They just need to try.
2: Yeah. So we just don't take her to the casino when we go.
3: They just need to try.
2: Yeah.
3: You need to try it too.
4: My friend, Gina. Yeah, the notorious VIG.
3: Yeah.
4: The Gina.
1: Paul, put your hand on, of course.
4: She does not care for it. She'll participate once in a while, but she'll take out like a $5 bill.
2: What?
4: But she loves it. She loves like the atmosphere, and she loves to stand behind me with a glass of wine and just like listen to the music and like Corey watching Zach get conged.
1: Careful. You can't prove that.
4: Hope that machine just does something. So she's not against it. It just, to your point, Corey, does nothing.
0: How do you feel about that?
4: How is this not tapping something? So is there something in people's brains that it either connects or doesn't?
1: Totally.
3: Yeah. I mean, there are many people who can have one drink and go home. There are many people who can't stop at one.
4: That's a great point.
1: Yeah.
4: That's a great point.
1: I say this all the time to people are like, man, you play a lot of cards. You bet on sports on the show and stuff. I'm like, I freaking love gambling. I don't feel like I have a problem. Not anymore. I've never had a control issue, but it's my favorite thing. I freaking love it.
2: Man.
1: Love it.
2: When you get pulled into that warm hug that is Gambler, and then you realize he's not letting go.
1: I don't want him to let go.
2: I live here now.
1: I want him to cuddle me. I'll be a big spoon or a little spoon with Gambler. I don't care.
4: It's like the upside down with all that goo, and you ain't getting out.
3: What the hell are you talking about?
2: Yeah, it's not good.
1: Oh, Zach got conged again.
2: Tommy also got conged.
1: I want to go to Vegas.
3: Corey, it's not weird if you just watch somebody get conged. It's okay, buddy. Don't worry about it. It's all right.
1: Good, because my therapist told me the same thing.
3: You're all right. No, placing the cong yourself.
4: You ever, when you were talking about Hawk, when you do not like, if you've like played a machine and you don't like when somebody else comes after you at the machine, do you ever cash out?
2: That cool you off.
4: And put a fresh like $100 bill in.
3: I do that all the time.
4: Trying to trick the machine.
3: No, I do that all the time.
4: I am the next person.
3: I do that all the time, and it works.
0: He puts on a little fake mustache too while he's at it. Yeah,
3: I do that all the time. Yeah,
2: no, he's role playing with my dad.
3: You gotta do that. If a machine doesn't pay me like in the first four or five spins, I'm on to the next one. I don't sit there and chase.
4: You bounce.
3: I don't.
2: Good for you.
3: Well, I don't know if it's good. There's nothing about it that's good for me. That's the bottom line.
1: 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Dude. We're going to get to gamble. And then a couple weeks later, we go to Vegas and do the same thing all over again. It's going to be the freaking best.
2: Yeah, can't wait until Avengers. November. It's going to be A+.
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0: is at NUCI Sport. Well, the Fargo Moorhead Redhawks opening up a series last night at Newman against Gary South Shore. Hawks down 1-0 early until...
1: See the Holstein cow on your way. Here's a line drive to right field. On a night like tonight, that could be trouble. It's up, it's back, it is off the diamond, it's gone! Moore's trekking down! How about that? Line drive, home run off the bat of Aiden Byrne to right field. His second home run of the season. And this game is tied at 1 here at Newman. Byrne, baby Byrne!
0: And the Redhawks also got a home run from, you guessed it, Jose Sermo, who's hit 7 in his last 4 games. Hawks defeat Gary 7-6. Twins, meanwhile, roughed up in Cleveland. Twins fall 13-4. That's the Fan Sports Update.
2: It's one of the movies that shaped my entire life. That's number one. And number two, how freaking old am I getting if that movie's 35 years old? I mean, son of a bitch. I mean, obviously, Tommy and I have to host some kind of a screening, right?
3: Yeah. Oh, yeah. Talk to Mr. Z, unless he passed away.
2: I mean...
4: He's pretty gone.
3: What? He died?
5: Utah! Give me two!
6: Go to Utah, hang out with Charge, and have a movie screening in Utah.
4: Yeah,
5: and have... We'll get him when he comes back in!
7: He's not coming back.
8: He's not coming back.
4: And have two...
2: Unbelievable.
9: And yeah. Maybe at a beach, maybe? Bring in a projector
4: or in a
9: somewhere.
4: Bank.
6: Yeah.
9: Be in your swim trunks.
4: Yeah, or maybe don't wear anything at all.
6: Yeah.
9: So have a surfboard and a surf side.
2: I've always said that the movie Rounders changed my life more than any other maybe piece of art in the history of multimedia because I've wanted to play poker ever since I saw that movie. Point Break also changed my life. I just haven't acted on it yet because I've wanted to rob a bank for 35 years. I just haven't yet.
10: Supposedly.
2: Or a heist, but like specific. I mean, those were bank robbers. A heist would be good enough, like an Ocean's 11-esque heist. But bank robbing would be sweet.
4: Yeah. I wish you guys would have seen The Odyssey. Because I want to talk to somebody about it.
3: I might go see it tomorrow.
4: It's so good.
3: I don't know.
4: 3 hours long.
2: Can't wait.
4: So long, I've seen it twice. Twice. I love it.
2: That's cannot wait.
9: Is it a thinker?
4: Well, I mean, do you know the story of The Odyssey at all?
9: The very, very basic.
4: Yeah, right. Well, you're fine. It's a very, very interesting take that Christopher Nolan has on it. The entire purpose of it—it's just fascinating, and it's just so well done. And Agamemnon is just—I can't I can't wait for you to see it. I can't wait for you to see it. I love it. I love it. I know that there's a lot of things that people are saying about it that they don't love so much about it, but I love it.
9: When I go, do I need to be prepared to, like, analyze and
4: no
9: connect dots?
4: No, it's a very, very easy story to tell. It's a story that was. You know, it's 3,000 years old, and it was told before, people were saying it to each other. It's a story that was, by very necessity, dumbed down to the point where anybody can understand it, you know? And so it's a very, very simple story.
9: Well, I appreciate
4: The angle he takes on it and why Odysseus doesn't make it home and why Agamemnon is waiting to get into Troy. It's fascinating how he does it. It's just and my goodness. What's her name? The lady who played Monster.
2: And, you're talking about Charlize Theron?
4: Oh, my God. She's number one on the planet for most beautiful women in the world.
2: I didn't even know if I knew that she was in this.
4: Well,
2: I knew she was in this.
4: Corey, do you remember a million years ago, you were new on the show.
2: Go on.
4: And we were doing this bit where your favorite things of all time, favorite book of all time, and one of the categories was favorite painting of all time. And you said, does anybody have a favorite painting? And I said, I did. And you go, what was it? And I said, it's Calypso. And it's at the Minnesota Museum of Art. Do you remember us having that conversation?
2: Vaguely, okay. But I would have never remembered the actual painting.
4: Cool. She plays Calypso.
2: Hmm.
4: She's essentially his therapist. It's just an interesting take. But the monsters... And the things they go through and the relationships with people, I think it's wonderful.
10: Have you read The Odyssey?
4: A few times, sure.
10: Okay.
4: Yeah.
10: Yeah. Mm-hmm. I feel like, but you don't think I'm going to, the fact that I have not read The Odyssey or don't even really know that much other than there's a guy who's trying to get home.
4: I promise you it won't matter. I promise you it won't.
10: Okay.
9: All right. But he sees a casino along the way.
10: Sure.
9: So he gets caught up. Yeah. Yep. And then he takes the detour.
3: Water gets into his gearbox or something. Yeah. Right.
4: Yes. Yes.
2: But can I ask a philosophical acting question now? Do we believe that even though he's now had a, let's go, almost 30-year career, that Matt Damon is underrated?
4: Yeah. I do believe so.
2: I would argue as an actor, he might even be underrated.
4: Yeah, I'm with you.
2: Because he's super prolific. He's in a bunch of stuff. But he's also fantastic in almost everything he's ever done.
3: Yeah, he is. He's outstanding in the Bourne series. Yeah.
4: But and again, I'll go back to her again, the lady you just said.
2: Shirley's Throne.
4: Thank you. She's my memory. She emotes with her face so well. She's just great, man. She steals the movie for me.
2: Hmm.
4: But it's a great, great film. I encourage you to go see it. It's 3 hours long, so take your time and be ready to sit. But it passes by quickly. Okay.
2: And how many times does a Christopher Nolan movie get like under an A- in your own mind?
4: Wait till you
2: like,
4: see Agamemnon.
2: He just hits home runs.
4: Wait till you see Agamemnon. You're going to say, I want to see an entire movie about that character.
2: So, are you sure you want to see this? You can just stream Ladybugs.
3: Take a deep breath. As you can tell, I really like movie theater popcorn.
2: You're going to maybe see it tomorrow? Said,
3: yeah.
2: You're going to maybe
3: I
2: see it tomorrow.
3: Convince Kel, yeah.
2: I'm willing to bet that on Thursday, you come in and say to Chris, I thought Armageddon was just as good as you said he was going to be.
3: You know what's funny? We watched that yesterday. That is a sob fest. Armageddon's a great film, right, Hawk?
4: I could stay
3: When Bruce Willis comes on the screen and is like, I'm not going to be able to walk you down the aisle, I sobbed. When she thinks Ben Affleck's character is dead, sad.
2: Spoiler.
3: When he pushes him back in and says, take care of my little girl, come on. It's a huge
2: Why are you looking
3: cry.
2: At me? I've never seen it.
3: Why have you not seen it?
2: It looked terrible.
3: Come on. It's so good. And Steve Buscemi is the Chris Hockey of it.
2: Love Steve Buscemi.
3: He's so horny in that movie. It's so good.
4: That's the part
2: In Armageddon? Steve Buscemi
3: so
2: can't control himself?
3: Yeah.
2: No kidding.
3: He gets a $100,000 loan from a loan shark. On their last day before they leave to go to a strip club.
4: Well, yeah.
2: Well, let the man live. The world's going to end. Oh. The movie's called Armageddon.
3: Dude,
2: he's running out of time.
3: I mean, you'll hate it, but
2: I'm never going to see it.
3: Oh, you
2: it's
3: should
2: too late
3: see
2: now.
3: It. It's good,
2: it's
3: man. It's such a good
2: I'd rather
3: movie.
2: Watch the 35th anniversary of Point Break.
3: It's my buddy Luke's favorite movie.
4: Well, know what Neil Armstrong said? There's no porn in space.
3: Yeah.
2: Not yet. All right.
7: And now it's time for headlines presented by
8: All Around. We get it done and we do it right.
2: All right, thanks, All Around. Let's go back to Hemingway for a second, because like I said, I saw in the prep that it was his birthday, right? In 1899 he was born. He died in 1961.
4: Mm-hmm.
2: Sauce, I want to challenge you with something.
3: Go ahead.
2: There's an urban legend that says Ernest Hemingway was once issued a challenge to write a story using only six words long. Now, according to Snopes and Wikipedia, this might not be true. So the whole thing might be made up. But it's because it's Hemingway, it's like, wow, that would be really cool if this actually happened. So what I'm about to say might not even have happened. It's just urban legend. But reportedly, the six-word story that he wrote, and I really want you to think about this because this is heavy as hell.
10: Oh, my goodness. Yeah, this is terrible.
2: He responded, reportedly, maybe, possibly, maybe not, with this six-word story. For sale, baby shoes never worn.
3: Jesus.
2: Right.
3: Oh.
2: So think of how, if that was actually Hemingway, right? Who knows? Yikes. Like, that is, what a loaded six words that is. Like, what happened there? So, just for fun, I want you to write a six-word story that can top Hemingway's. Go.
11: The Beezer.
9: There's two.
2: Exactly six words. Give us an entire story.
3: I have to use my hands. Let me think here. A lot of people have been asking me about this lately.
2: It's going to be tough to beat for sale baby shoes never worn.
3: Seven words. Okay. No, that's not funny. Okay. That's seven words. Okay. The Beezer died. The Beezer died. No one noticed it.
4: Sure.
6: The Beezer.
9: You played the sound of the Beezer, and now his story starts with the Beezer.
2: I just feel like what? Even the word the is a waste of one of the six.
6: Beezer died.
9: There you go.
6: Alone and forgotten by.
2: B-Y-E or B-Y, and we ran out of words.
6: You gotta read it.
11: Or B-I.
6: Yeah, or B-I. Tommy.
2: Tommy died. Bye.
6: Yeah, Tommy died. Bye.
2: Yeah, you guess.
6: We all knew.
2: Chris, there are rumors of a Rush residency at the Sphere in Las Vegas next year. Your
4: Makes
2: thoughts?
4: Perfect sense. I think that's the perfect band to be in there.
2: Rush. Yeah.

0: ticket.
1: Right. That was,
0: and it was
1: you
0: worth
1: too.
0: It. It was
1: that you too?
0: Yeah. There were more than two of us. Yeah.
2: Yeah.
0: Oh, yeah. You too, the band. Yeah.
1: But that's
0: yeah,
1: what
0: yeah.
1: I mean. Are we still paying $4.25 to sit five rows from the top for Backstreet Boys and Rush and Kenny Chesney? And-
2: probably so, because you probably pay that to go to Cirque du Soleil in Vegas, you know?
1: Okay, so that's just the price just of a high-quality show.
0: Right. Yeah.
3: In fact, I wrote a 6-word story about Hawk and Saw seeing that band at the Sphere, if you want me to recite my 6-word story.
0: Go ahead, Daddy.
3: Two friends getting conged in Vegas. That's the whole story. Now, again, you have to use your imagination, just like the baby shoes never worn thing. You got to think what happened.
0: Terrible. Do you ever play Hawk the Frankenstein Machine?
2: Oh, yeah.
0: Oh, yeah.
2: Yeah.
0: He pays.
2: From time to time.
0: Yeah, he gets a little greasy.
3: The Steiner pays once in a while?
0: Yeah.
3: Love him.
0: Yeah.
3: You guys remember the Great American State Fair a couple of weeks ago that did not maybe go the way that some people thought it was going to go? You remember, that was the concert and the fair that where all those acts were dropping out. And then they were saying, like, oh, I didn't know this was going to be political. I got to get out of here. So at the end, there were very few remaining, and that was a big deal, whatever. Well, a couple of the ones that were hanging on by a thread, Vanilla Ice.
4: Sure.
3: And Fab from Milli Vanilli.
0: What?
2: I thought he was dead.
0: I thought he was dead.
3: No, the other one's dead.
0: No, I thought they both were dead.
3: No, it's just the one.
5: Oh, my God.
0: Rose.
3: Well, Sauce, great news. Vanilla Ice and Fab from Milli Vanilli have booked their next gig.
4: The Sphere?
0: I mean,
1: America's 300.
0: No offense. No offense to this place. Loose Line Brewery? I mean, no offense.
3: You can't make this up. You cannot make up what I'm about to say. Guess where they're playing? It's not a venue per se, it's an event. It's been mentioned on this show multiple times in the last week.
2: Opening day of the NFL season?
3: Nope.
0: Jeez.
3: Specifically last Friday.
6: Power Trip Vegas?
3: Nope.
4: Not at all.
6: Fremont Street?
3: Nope.
0: Oh.
3: Who was here Friday?
0: Who was here Friday?
6: Oh, my gosh.
0: Oh, they're playing the Gathering of the Juggalos.
3: They are playing the Gathering of the Juggalos, the ICP Festival. Vanilla Ice is going to be at the Gathering of the Juggalos.
0: You know what that means? David will see both of them.
3: That means Dob's going to watch them both.
0: Yeah.
7: I loved him so much.
0: Oh, that's nice of you.
3: All right, again, we promised that we were going to learn something on the park today because we haven't learned much.
7: Not for this.
3: No. Nope.
0: Whoa.
3: Well, Jerry Lewis would know this because he was around in 1969. Here's something I think Zach's going to know this. Chris might know this. Bonus might know this. I'm going to guess Marnie and Sauce and I would have not been anywhere near this. No offense to the three of us. So you two can guess first, Sauce and Marnie. In 1969, Neil Armstrong and Buzz Aldrin famously spent a little time on the moon.
1: Mm-hmm.
3: On this day, they blasted off of the moon. After how long being on the surface? How long were they actually on the moon? That's something people don't think about. They've seen, you know, photos or videos. They're like, hey, we did it, but were they there for 20 minutes? Were they there for 6 days? How long were Neil Armstrong and Buzz Aldrin on the moon before they blasted off? Sauce, take a shot.
0: I'm going to guess they were there for a half hour.
3: Half hour. Marnie.
1: Yeah, that's not a bad guess because they had to record the...
0: That was recorded in a studio.
1: Small step for man, giant leap for mankind. 45 minutes.
3: 45 minutes. John Bonus, take a shot.
4: Well, I think it's longer than that. I'm going to guess longer than that. I'm going to go... 4.5 hours.
3: Okay, Chris, I feel Chris might know this. All right, let's see if Zach nails this. Zach knows this stuff.
6: I thought the moonwalk was alone when they were actually out of the thing was like close to like it was like a little over 3 hours or something. So that's just the moonwalk. I think they were there for maybe about a day, a little over a day.
3: Not bad, Zachary. 21 and a half hours was how long they were on before they blasted off of the surface.
1: We were way out.

0: just a full day.
1: Did not know that.
2: That's I didn't either.
1: Fascinating. All right, now try this one. Sauce, I want you to use your brain.
2: What?
1: 153 years ago today, Jesse James and his group held up the Rock Island Express near Adair, Iowa. If you're listening anywhere near Adair, Iowa.
2: Ray, a spot of golden sun.
1: That was his, quote, first train robbery. Maybe that's even what it was called, the first train robbery. Only $6,000 was reported lost, which is a lot of money at the time, but still, $6,000 was reported lost. But it actually was more like $65,000. Why was $6,000 the reported number, Paul?
2: Man.
1: When it was really $65,000. What do you think? That the reported number was six.
2: What time is it?
1: But the actual... You can't stall for 7 minutes.
2: You'd be surprised.
1: Well, he's thinking you guys can concoct your...
2: This is a stupid guess.
1: That's what I wanted. That's why I asked.
2: I have two guesses.
1: I would love to hear them both.
2: Was it out of like... was it out of like fear? Like they didn't want like... people knowing that like trains had that much money on it?
1: That is 100% the correct answer. The train company didn't want the public to know that they had that much money on the train. So they said it was only $6,000, but Jesse James got $65,000.
2: They didn't want to encourage it.
1: You nailed it.
3: No. Sweet.
1: Didn't want anybody to know.
3: Not at all.
4: A lot of money at that time.
1: 65K in, 1873.
2: How great was the train robbing bit on Red Dead Redemption?
3: Yep.
1: I mean, that game was a mess.
2: I mean, Hawk didn't get off the mountain because he kept punching his horsey.
1: Speaking of Hawk punching a horsey.
2: Oh!
1: Tropical Storm Bertha is threatening the Gulf Coast. Chris, you go last because you're the only one that knows the answer. So for the rest of us, has Chris slept with a Bertha? Yes or no? Just a yes or no. Mm.
2: Can I ask a follow-up? Was it a nickname? Does it have to be a real name?
1: That has to be on the birth certificate.
4: Great
1: question. Birth certificate Bertha. Yes or no?
4: Birth Bertha.
1: I'm going no. There's just too few.
2: I'm going...
1: There's too few.
2: He would.
1: I'm not saying he would or wouldn't. I'm just saying he hasn't. I'm going to say no. Paul?
2: He did say he'd sleep with the female equivalent.
1: This isn't wood. This is has.
2: The wrestler.
1: I'm
2: going no.
1: Marnie, yes or no?
4: I'm going to say that's a generation before him.
1: Oh, that's never stopped him.
2: No.
1: Age is just a number. You're going to go no?
4: No.
1: Bonus.
5: He doesn't remember enough names.
2: Well played.
5: So I'll say no.
1: Zach?
2: No.
1: Okay, we're basically all saying no. Chris?
6: I've never known a Bertha.
1: Yep.
6: I wouldn't discriminate. I mean,
1: that's the problem.
6: Yeah, I've known some ladies who gave Bertha not long after.
1: Sauce, ignorant golf question. Isn't there a Bertha like
2: Big Bertha
1: club?
2: Callaway?
1: Okay, there we go.
2: It was a Callaway.
1: A Big Bertha?
7: Yeah. It was a Bertha, Minnesota. My buddy, a friend of mine's from there. Up by Staples.
6: Well, let's go.
1: Siri thinks we're asking for directions because Bertha apparently is a spot.
2: No, mine's on.
1: Strange. Anyway, Tropical Storm Bertha headed towards the Gulf Coast.
6: Yeah, man.
2: Yeah, he 100%.
6: Y'all be careful out there.
2: Yeah, you would, for sure.
6: But whatever, man. I
2: ain't scared.
6: Listen.
1: All right, last one for me.
6: Everybody needs love.
1: Tonight, apparently on TNT, is the series premiere of Shaq's Dunkman.
2: What?
6: Yeah. Let's go.
1: This is Hawk's nightmare. Listen to the description.
2: Oh, no.
6: I love basketball and I love Shaq.
1: This is a series of basketball dunking events where 24 of the world's best dunkers compete for a $500,000 first place prize and another $200,000 in performance bonuses. So we always talk about how the dunk contest has years where it's like, man, there was just no creativity there. Nothing happened. Once in a while, you get the Aaron Gordon versus Zach LaVine, and you're like, man, that was unbelievable. We've never seen anything like that. This year was not that case. Mm. Anyway, but sometimes the street dunkers are the ones that really have something we've never seen before. So maybe that's what this is, Marnie. Maybe. You like basketball? Any interest in this or hard pass?
4: I mean, I'll watch a highlight, I'm sure, but I don't have high hopes.
2: I love Shaq.
4: He is highly entertaining. Yeah.
2: I say this with all due respect.
6: Go ahead, give it hell. Grease up, Bertha.
2: Chris Hockey would rather be thrown from a helicopter than watch this. Yep.
1: I don't think so.
2: Yep. I mean, it's close. If he had to sit down and watch all of this, couldn't be on his phone, and had to watch and retain the information, he'd rather be thrown from a helicopter.
1: I don't think so.
6: There are days when I'm cool with it. Yeah.
0: There are days when you had to be thrown from a helicopter.
2: Yeah, oh, yeah.
6: That's right, man.
2: Yeah, I mean, last Thursday you might have been.
6: Me and Jimothy and Bertha.
2: Oh.
6: Going out.
4: Bertha. Seriously.
2: I mean, seriously, Bertha.
1: Bertha probably has the same spine as Jimothy.
2: Oh, that doesn't stop Bertha.
0: Oh. Yikes.
1: What if there's a Bertha currently listening to this podcast? It's just an absolute smoke show.
6: 100% there is.
4: Yeah.
1: Just a 9.5 going, like, it's just a name. I'm still smoking hot.
6: I'm smoking.
1: My parents named me Bertha. I don't understand why.
7: We should try to find the hottest Bertha in the world.
6: Yeah, if your name is Bertha, hockeykfn.com.
2: Yeah, relax, Hawk.
6: What are you talking about? I just want to know. I feel like Corey's right.
2: You want to know what love is.
1: There's one out there waiting for Chris to reach out via DM and go, hi, Bertha.
6: Maybe she's my soulmate.
1: You want to watch Dunk Man with me tonight on TNT?
6: Let's go. We're going to do some dunking. And I'll get you some dunking on the way home. Come on, Bertha.
1: She has rewards points. You don't even have to pay for it. Marty, we'll see you Friday or not.
4: Yeah, you are going to come in and hang out on Friday.
1: All right,
4: absolutely.
1: Right on. Your friend Elizabeth Reese will be here.
4: Oh, Lilibet.
1: Yeah, yes. She'll be here, so you got to come say
4: hi. For sure.
1: Johnny Bones, see you in a week.
7: See you on Monday.
1: Oh, do you play on Monday?
7: Play on Monday.
1: Yeah, bonus plays on Monday.
7: Showdown.
1: All right.
4: Let's go.
1: Oh, that's right. You guys square off on Monday.
7: That's right.
1: All right. Well said. All right. 9 to noon is next. The Power Trip Morning Show returns tomorrow, 5:30 to 9. See you then.
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6: 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Happy birthday, birthday Eve.
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10: 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I'm Drake Toll.
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8: Your 7:40 The Fan regional weather from meteorologist who told Tom Szymanski. Sunny and windy today. Some smoke and haze, perhaps. High near 78. For tonight, clear. Again, some smoke and haze overnight. Low around 55 tonight. Sunshine tomorrow. High of 82. A little smoke and haze tomorrow as well. Light winds. Thursday, partly sunny and breezy with a high of 87. Then getting warmer on Friday. Mostly sunny, breezy Friday. Friday's high of 91. That's your 7:40 The Fan regional weather.
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23: The Atlanta Dream beat the Chicago Sky 93-91 Sunday, but in the fourth quarter, star forward Angel Reese's left knee buckled on a layup. She twisted her ankle and fell to

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0: for PA, 9 to noon on a Talker Tuesday. Plenty of talkers to get into on this particular Tuesday, by the way. 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And today, I mean, it's very potpourri style, Brett, because at this stage, as we've talked about, this is bated breath. Training camp for the Minnesota Vikings, many other NFL teams right around the corner. Even Brett's totally loathed and diseased division rival Packers. Aaron Rodgers kind of re-upping with his fam. Is that good news?
1: It is big news.
0: I think that's a good thing.
1: I mean, if you like good human interest stories, it's a good thing. But I think his brother and him are still maybe on the outs. But yeah, I mean, good for him.
0: What's
1: happy
0: his brother's
1: ending.
0: Name? It's like not Jordan.
1: Jordan.
0: I think. Okay.
1: Yeah.
0: Was that a talker when he was with the Packers? Just kind of like, why is his family not hanging out? Why is that not a bigger part of the scene in Green Bay?
1: Not among our circles.
0: Okay.
1: But it was an easy arrow to sling towards his way of, his own family doesn't even like him. So
0: is that the exact voice they would use while saying that?
1: Yes, it is.
0: Good for him.
1: Getting back with his mom and pops.
0: I for one am happy. Although, you know, on a Talker Tuesday, will Aaron Rodgers come up much during the show today? I don't know, but it's up to you via the text line and via talkbacks throughout the morning. But there are a lot of different ways we can go here as we enter training camp, because we're still sitting here. And, you know, I think about it in some ways like a summer checklist. As a fan of Minnesota sports, you have a checklist. Now, you know, if we're talking about different ends of different spectrums, you know, we'll get to the Minnesota Twins and maybe boxes that were not checked last night, given Joe Ryan's performance on the mound out in Cleveland. But the summer checklist, as Minnesota sports fans, you listen 9 to noon faithfully for weeks. As individuals like myself or Brett Blakemore, bumper to bumper, very much in on it. Barrero's got, is Barrero celebrating? Is he one of us with Spain?
1: Oh, he's La Roja through and through.
0: Well, congratulations to him. Yeah, congratulations to him on Spain, La Roja, and the World Cup victory. But you struggled through that because you're strong. And, well, there wasn't a heck of a lot else going on. But you struggled through it for 6 weeks, and now that that's done, you got to get back to the summer checklist. You know, for instance, in the midst of a summer that has felt like a mild simmer, where are you at in various aspects? Checking boxes on the summer checklist. You're glad that LaMelo Ball is here. That's awesome. As Wolves fans, you love that. So is that it for you? Into the season, no other significant move is made to maybe bolster that four spot. The self-proclaimed king chooses a different destination. Is that part of your summer checklist? That's something I need finality with. I need more as I'm howling on a day-to-day basis. I need more. I need finality. Again, Talker Tuesday. What's your summer checklist? Adding. Or you're just pumped to see LaMelo and Ant in the backcourt. And for now, let's see how that pans out. You're patient. Or if you're Brett Blakemore wanted, you were a big Nazem Kadri guy at the deadline, weren't you?
1: Well, of course.
0: Yes, you were. You were, and that didn't work out. Where'd he go again? He went to Colorado.
1: He went back to Colorado.
0: Yeah. Okay, that didn't work out. But I remember from a Minnesota Wild summer checklist, there's a couple of things to jump into there, where you went from, a Wild fan would go through, it'd be really cool to get Vincent Trocheck at the deadline. Remember that?
1: I remember.
0: And then it didn't work out. That would be sweet, but it didn't work out to, well, you know what Billy G's doing. Billy G's just waiting for a bigger swing this summer. Well, thus far, it's kind of crickets in terms of big swings from Billy G. Is that on your summer checklist? As of now, Dylan Larkin's name has been the most prominent of those potentially linked to the Minnesota Wild. Is your summer incomplete until there's finality there? Text line 64686. talkbacks, free iHeartRadio app, Northern Fire Grilling and Barbecue Supply gift card on the line today? Or is it just, well, at this point, I just hope we get the Quinn Hughes deal done. And then maybe there's a little bit of, is this it? And then you start having the, are we better or worse into 2026-27 with the current incarnation as it stands now? And we have to get used to, and Kirill's going to have to get used to, his buddy Zuki wearing a King sweater. And maybe he's on the same line of fia-la-la-la-la-la-la-la-la. Fiala's had some significant health issues, hasn't he?
1: He got hurt badly in the Olympics, I believe.
0: That's what it was.
1: Yeah,
0: that's right. Oh, that was nasty.
1: Mm-hmm.
0: Well, we hope he gets right. And eventually, Zuki will be on the same line with fia-la-la-la-la-la-la-la-la. Is that on your summer checklist? Free iHeartRadio app, it's a Talker Tuesday. So you went from Vincent Trocheck to might be a bigger fish in the summer to I hope we get Quinn Hughes deal done to is this it? And then for many of you, as I've been seeing, anytime we get a chance to bring it up, and Brett during Vikes Bites later this morning found some audio from Ian Rapoport regarding the quarterback competition with the Minnesota Vikings. It's Kyler or JJ, and you're on your own after that. But maybe there's an edge rusher or a corner you have your eyes on. You're like that article. You know, I didn't mention it while we were talking about it yesterday. And you know, summertime fodder, it was fun to chat about, Brett. But when we're talking about, like, sixth-round draft picks being busts, I mean, that's a late-round flyer. Let's give the sixth-rounders a little grace here, okay, before we start calling them busts. They were picked on Saturday for a reason, because there were question marks. So there are a lot of things potentially on the summer checklist. Loon's getting after it. I think they're tomorrow night. They're in KC. Maybe that's the residual afterburn of the beautiful game's biggest tournament on earth here in our country is now you will be scarves up out St. Paul way. You'll be going to watch parties, and you will be at Allianz Field, which I would suggest you go in. It's an incredible venue. Or it could be just that you can't believe what you're watching with the Lynx right now. So as I said, it's a potpourri Tuesday, a Talker Tuesday here 9 to noon on The Fan. Pete Bursich is going to join me at 11, and we're going to jump into some fresh and purple and gold topics. He also released a podcast via his Eye in the Sky YouTube page with a Gophers bent to it. Super cool interview that he was, I believe it was Mike Sontag they did with Gophers defensive coordinator Danny Collins. And there are some things that I want to get to. With him on that, you can find that Pete Bursich 5-6 via YouTube. But on a Talker Tuesday, potpourri as it is, we must address two elephants in the room. We'll do this opening segment. Opening segment, two elephants in the room, two different ends of the spectrum. And we shall start with what happened last night in Cleveland.
2: The pitch swung on, pounded, deep right center again. This ball is good. Travis Bazzano with Cleveland's fourth home run of the game. It's his ninth home run. And whatever Joe Ryan is throwing up there tonight, Cleveland's been all over it.
0: Cleveland TV on the call. That was just his fourth home run allowed of the evening. There's more.
2: Bottom of the third inning, Reese Hoskins, the DH with a drive! Forget about it! Deep left field, halfway up the bleachers! Hoskins with Cleveland's fifth home run. His second tonight. A solo blast to the porch, halfway up the bleachers and left here in the third. And Cleveland now with a 7-2 lead.
0: I will spare you the sixth home run that he would later also concede to the Cleveland Guardians. And I believe the sixth one last night was that Speedy Joe Haplin. Speedy Joe Haplin. Speedy Petey Haplin, excuse me. Joe Ryan on the other end of things. 10 hits, six of them home runs. I think there was a double in the mix. No walks. Stood tall. Nothing was free last night from Joe Ryan. I can't say that. Joe Ryan is the 12th pitcher in Major League history to allow 6 home runs in a game, the most home runs allowed in a game by a pitcher in league history. There's been 12 of them. Now, let me hit you with this. How preposterous is this? Brett Blakemore and the 9 to Noon listening audience. Paul Allen, by the way, hosted 9 to Noon, returns tomorrow. And we are going to be doing a special Gophers broadcast with the football squad. It's going to be awesome. PJ, a bunch of players, Bo Hunt and Burnsy, Grimmer. It'll be a maroon and gold affair.
1: Whale watching over.
0: Live on site. Yeah, whale watching has commenced. It was a successful mission. And he is bringing his scrapbook and his binoculars back to the Minneapolis-St. Paul area as we speak.
1: Humpback pictures.
0: So is
1: the blue one.
0: A lot of humpbacks, I would imagine. I can't go forward with that. Anyway, 12th pitcher in Major League Baseball history to allow 6 home runs in a game. Most in a game allowed by pitchers ever. So that's happened 12 times. Are you with me?
1: Yep.
0: Okay, you're with me.
1: Ever.
0: Ever. 12 times ever. Conversely, according to my extensive research of a Wikipedia page, in Major League Baseball history, there have been 24 perfect games by pitchers, 22 since the turn of the 20th century. So in some ways, via circumstance, manager pulling the plug, a ball hit in the right spot to finally end an inning, et cetera, you get it. It has historically been more rare for a pitcher to do what Joe Ryan did last night than for a pitcher to achieve a perfect game.
1: I don't know what to, do I hit, or do I?
0: No!
1: I mean, we did history.
0: Should we celebrate it?
1: Or think about it. Historically good, biblically bad.
0: I'll save that prep work for the noon to three
1: yes,
0: show.
1: I'll
0: let the Grum handle it. They're a bit more experienced in this particular category. I did kind of find that funny, just thinking of all the games, and as baseball fans, you're so much more deeply into this than I would be. But just think about all the games over all the years. There have been 24 perfect games. And, you know, in fairness, I think, I can't remember whether Clayton Kershaw had a perfect game going or if it was just a no-hitter. He was ultimately pulled early. And maybe that line of thinking, maybe there's less of an individual achievement piece as part of that may limit future perfect games or no hitters. And that's a very specific anecdotal circumstance with the Dodgers. But to that end, 24 perfect games, 22 in the modern era of Major League Baseball, 22 of them in the modern era, and just 12 pitchers have actually been so bad with no lifeboat coming and allowed 6 home runs in a game. So you're right. I am split. Do we celebrate it? Do we mourn it? It's hard to explain.
1: I mean, when you say it was a historically bad performance, 99.99% of the time, it's hyperbolic. You're going over the top. It literally was a historically bad performance.
0: Yes, it was.
1: It doesn't happen.
0: No, it was hideous. It was just absolutely brutal. And, you know, we'll get more on that in a second, because when Joe Ryan is having a bad day, it's not just, it's a bad day. And he's had a few of them. Check this out. So Aaron Gleeman, I encourage all of you to follow him. He's all over this. He posted on X last night. 5 times in Twins history. So Twins pitchers have allowed 5 home runs in a game 5 times. He must have posted this before the 6th one took place. 5 times in Twins history, a Twins pitcher has allowed 5 homers in a game. Joe Ryan, he accounts for 3 of those 5. Now, the reason I halfway remember that, I knew at least about the other one. So when he doesn't have it, he bleeps up for size, and he lets you know pretty early. I remember the last one only because in 2023, I love getting my twin girls, two twins games at Target Field. I love Target Field. And my buddy came with me, brought Ava and Stella, and got some sweet seats right behind home plate. But I didn't check the weather. It was like 96 degrees. Red Sox in town. Correa's still feeling good and hitting. And in the end, 2023, by the way, we're winning playoff games. Feels like an eternity ago. But I remember that because we spent most of the day hiding in the concourse to avoid the sunshine. Me lamenting how much I spent on the tickets. But Buxton and Correa hit homers in the first inning, and Joe Ryan throws a complete game three-hit shutout. It was truly just a dominating performance and the perfect game for me to bring my kids to. They got to see everything. Elite offense and a pitcher on the mound that could not be stopped. His very next start, complete game shutout. Beautiful. Three-hitter. Loved it. Kids got sunburn. Wife yelled at me. Call it a day. They go to Atlanta. I think he hurts himself in the pregame warm-up. Gives up five homers to your Braves in the first two innings. And then I think he played hurt for five or six, seven, eight starts, whatever it was, like a month before admitting, like, yeah, I think I have this groin issue. Like, just a complete L. He went from a complete game shutout to giving up five bombs in the first two innings. Was Acuna in that game? I don't know. You don't remember such things. Your team's won a World Series recently. You're just still living off the fumes of that, Brett. But unbelievable. So nine games before the deadline now for the Minnesota Twins. They sort of have to dominate those. It's three more with the Cleave. Then I believe it's 2-3 pieces. One is at the Rays, the AL East leading Rays. And then three more against Cincinnati. And then that kind of tells the story of, are we buying? Are we selling? And that sort of thing. And, you know, talking with Dan Hayes yesterday, and I went out of my way to catch up with Johnny Bones in here with the Power Trip Morning Show. You know, in some ways, as bad as the AL has been, which kind of has, it's good. It's terrific for the Twins, right? Winning record against the AL, Dan Hayes broke it down yesterday. It's like 12-21, something like that, against the NL. So that's been a problem. There is certainly a power imbalance between the two leagues thus far this year. But the interesting part about the Twins is at the beginning of the year, well, you did the fire sale. Yep, you bring in Derek Shelton, probably the only guy that would take the job. Bullpen's a disaster. And outside of Buxton, you can't rely on anybody to hit. That was kind of how a lot of people looked at it in March. And then they do what they do through the first half. You're lauding Derek Shelton, as I have been. I love Shelty. And I think he's been doing a tremendous job with what he has. And they're competing, and they're in the mix. Wow, that's nice. That's great. Outside of those Dodgers games, those were tough. Full house, though. You got to see Ohtani. But then you lose three out of four out of the break, and suddenly it's, do they buy? Do they sell? Are we regressing to just kind of what we thought they would be? So then, therefore, shoulder shrug? Get whatever you can for Joe Ryan? Get whatever you can for Ryan Jeffers? Or is it, don't do this to us again? We have like five people on the team that we love and we want to root for every day. Don't get rid of JoJo. God, his next start's going to be terrific, too. Whenever Joe Ryan, whichever game he's up next, Twins will win that game. He will be terrific. So I wonder where people's heads at are on that. But to that end, two ends of the spectrum. We're giving up six home runs in Cleveland. And I think on the other end of it, you really have to... Are you familiar with Covenant Claps, Brett?
1: I am.
0: It's Covenant Claps for Olivia Miles.
1: Yes.
0: So the Lynx beat Seattle last night, and the final score, I think it was 105-102. Lynx led into the fourth, and you know, one of the key aspects of that before we get to just how terrific Olivia was. Olivia herself, I believe, had 9 in the fourth. Team was 11-12 at the line. You just closed them out. And it was a professional victory on the road at Seattle. But they're the best team in the WNBA right now. And Kayla McBride leads the team in scoring last night. She had 33. And can't forget about Courtney Williams either. But those two, along with Olivia, just carrying this team last night. And that's kind of been a common theme. Kayla McBride doing her thing. And then Olivia Miles with a 32-8-8 game last evening against Seattle. And so on a Talker Tuesday again, potpourri. Are we watching one of the greatest rookie seasons in WNBA history? So, trying to find this out, by the way, I can just go and ask Grok, which I did, and we'll get to that in a moment.
1: Are you a Grok guy?
0: Yeah, I don't mind Grok.
1: I've been a chat guy.
0: Chat GPT?
1: Yeah, I think they're all good.
0: Is there a way to... Well, I guess you just have to sign up for multiple and then just ask them the same questions and create that standard there.
1: Yeah.
0: From a statistical standpoint, I still haven't found one that I actually enjoy.
1: Mm.
0: So I still go to all the reference sites. For anything statistical, I have to go to a place that I trust because I think all AI, they must just be confused by it. I don't know why specifically with stats that they are so hideous at it.
1: I completely agree. Sports stuff, they really struggle. All of them. Who did the Vikings sign in the offseason? And I might tell you who they signed in the summer of 2023. Like, they just have no clue, time and statistics at all. Like, yeah, it's bad.
0: No, I don't trust any of it. And so, therefore, I mean, for instance, the last time I used AI a couple days ago, and I just asked, like, hey, any updates on the wildfires in northern Minnesota? Like, just unbelievable what's happening. But, getting consistent reporting. So I just had it pulled 10 articles for me that I could peek at. It's not good up there.
1: Yeah.
0: I think it's better than it was a week ago, but it's not good up there. And a lot of people losing their homes and cabins and stuff. And it's, we're making jokes down here about the smoke, but it's nothing funny about what's going on up there. Back to sports fodder. So I did ask Grok about this. A lot of people will look in recent times at Caitlin Clark, 19.2 a game, five rebounds a game, 8 assists a game, rookie of the year. Caitlin Clark in 2024. Let me see. WNBA single season records, 337 assists, rookie records, 769 points, 122 threes in her rookie season as well. Led rookies in most categories, fifth highest single season assists average ever, unanimous, 66 out of 67 votes, mostly unanimous, rookie of the year, all WNBA first team, fourth in MVP voting, all-star, multiple 30-point 10 assists game, and the first rookie triple-double, et cetera, would be how I put that. But in terms of what Olivia Miles, so let's put Caitlin Clark in there. And then we should also put, and I'm stepping out on a limb here. I'm not trying to be a WNBA historian, but just bear with me if you can. Candace Parker in 2008 with the Sparks, 18-9 a game, rebounders, 2.5 blocks a game. But she was the rookie of the year and the WNBA MVP in the same season. So rookie of the year, league MVP, she's the only one to do so. And then you have Tamika Catchings in 2002, led team to playoffs, win shares for a rookie, defensive monster, became a legend. 18-8-3 steals a game, digging that. So I'm not sure if Olivia is going to, we'll see, there's still time. But versus maybe a Caitlin or even a Candace Parker, she's topping both of them in points per game at this spot. Now, from a rebound standpoint, she's only getting 5 a game. So she's in that Caitlin Clark range, not going to touch what Candace was doing. They play different positions. Assists, 6 assists a game for Olivia Miles. Over 8 for Caitlin Clark. And they're both in that steal and a half a game territory. So if we're just reading stat lines, similar, I guess you give the edge to Caitlin Clark, but how do you do that? Her shooting efficiency, Olivia's, better than Caitlin Clark's. Well, why is that? Well, Olivia only takes less than 4 threes a game. I think Caitlin was taking 8 or 9 a game. Olivia hitting her triples at a higher clip, by the way, than Caitlin Clark did. She's also getting to the line as much, if not more, Olivia is, than Caitlin Clark is. And just kind of putting a bow on this thing, Olivia, along with Kayla McBride, not the only one on the team, obviously, carrying this Lynx team to the top of the stack without Nafisa Collier. Are we potentially looking at one of the greatest rookie seasons in WNBA history? Current WNBA NBA MVP list, by the way, Asia Wilson, heavily favored, minus 360. Paige Beckers, 8.5 to 1. Caitlin Clark, 13 to 1. But sandwiched between Caitlin and Paige Beckers, 10 to 1. Olivia Miles. Could Olivia Miles be just the second, first since Candace Parker in 08, to be Rookie of the Year and WNBA MVP in the same season? She's playing like it. The team's looking like it. And they are atop the heap of the WNBA. So, on a Talker Tuesday, potpourri as it is, so many different things to jump into over the course of 9 to noon, and we will continue to do that. Texan Talkbacks, again, Talker Tuesday is brought to you by Northern Fire Grilling and Barbecue Supply, northernfirebbq.com. At the end of the day today, one of you via Talkback is going to win a Northern Fire Grilling and Barbecue Supply gift card. And again, it can be on anything. What's your summer checklist with the Howl? What's your summer checklist with the Minnesota Wild? Are you patient? Are you worried? When Billy G is super quiet, that's when he strikes. What's your summer checklist? Vikings, camps around the corner. We just heard news from Ian Rappaport. We'll talk about it during Vikes Bites. This QB competition thing might not be over soon in camp. Interesting. Many things to chat about, 9 to noon. Olivia Miles, NBA and WNBA rookie immortality. And what do you do about the baseball team? Are they regressing to what we thought? Do we still buy in? Level of faith? Let's just go to Target Field, enjoy the afternoon. Owners this, owners that. Many things. And that kicks us off into the Timber Tech set list. It is indeed mostly a Talker Tuesday, but excited at 11 a.m., Pete Bursich is going to join us. And Pete Bursich, analyst, Minnesota Vikings Audio Network. He has his Eye in the Sky podcast on the on YouTube. And you can just search Pete Bursich 5'6 for that. Lots of Vikings content. But he also caught up with Gophers defensive coordinator Danny Collins. So I'm going to chat about that podcast and what he took from that. And there's some interesting nuggets there, not just about Danny Collins and his particular path, but those of us out there that have an aspiration, I'm beyond it. But for those of you that are interested in high-level coaching, kind of appreciated and understanding the grind, maybe that you're already in, but just parts of getting to that level, the evolution of the player versus the scheme, what's in it for high school kids with so much in front of them, how is that experience changing for them? I thought it was a really cool podcast with Pete Bursich, but I'll talk about that stuff with him, as well as Vikings training camp around the corner. Brett Blakemore produces. I am Nordo, in for PA. And I believe there's a keyword opportunity.
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15: From the KFGO News Center, I'm Joe Lear. A motorcyclist was seriously hurt in a crash in rural Pembina County Saturday afternoon. The North Dakota Highway Patrol says a 36-year-old man was riding with a group when he braked, swerved, and lost control. The motorcycle crossed the center line and struck the side of a pickup. The driver and his passenger, a 27-year-old woman, were thrown from the motorcycle. Neither were wearing a helmet. Both were brought to the Grafton Hospital. The driver was later brought to the hospital in Grand Forks. Minnesota wheat farmers continue to face economic challenges as low crop prices and high production costs squeeze profits. Minnesota Senate Ag Commission Chair Eric Putnam recently visited a wheat farm in the Red River Valley. He says many growers are questioning whether to stay in the wheat business. Putnam says tariffs, weak wheat prices, and rising input costs are making it difficult to turn a profit. No one was hurt when a seaplane capsized on a Crow Wing County lake Sunday morning. It happened on Pelican Lake north of Brainerd. The sheriff's office is investigating what caused it to tip. Witnesses say it tried to land on the water with its wheels down.
0: Now, if he turns into a modern-day Fran Tarkenton, Kyler Murray... Yeah, that would be incredible, Paul. I'm with you on it. The trouble is, Paul, is that reports are is we're just going to let this thing linger. We're going to let this thing simmer into training camp, through preseason games, potentially right up until the beginning of the season. It's a Talker Tuesday and heavy on your talkbacks, I assure you. In fact, I'm going to go so far as to promise you we're going to play as many of them as you send through today. However, during the break, I believe Mr. Blakemore found some news in relation to the hockey team.
1: Yeah, so it broke about 10 minutes ago. It's news of impending news, almost. So reading into it.
0: You kind of have me excited about it.
1: Well,
0: now you're just,
1: I was excited about it, too, and I am excited about it.
0: The announcement of an announcement?
1: So basically what it's saying is the Minnesota Wild, they're announcing the launch of Multimedia Television Network. Now, there's no name, and details are to come, but basically a team-owned and operated multimedia platform, Minnesota Wild, will be broadcast fully managed in-house in collaboration with NHL Productions. Here's what Mitch Helgerson, he is the CRO and executive vice president, said. We're extremely excited to launch our new multimedia television network. Moves all about ensuring our fans and ensuring they continue to have reliable direct access to games just as they have in previous seasons. It says in bold, fans will be able to watch the Minnesota Wild through a variety of options this season, including cable, satellite, streaming services, and over the air. It says more details will be announced prior to the start of the season. So there's some multimedia network, which is yet to be named in this article. Also should be noted, of course, at the bottom of the article, it says the Fan will remain, as we already knew, as the official audio home of the Minnesota Wild. Just in case we're forgetting.
0: You know, I noticed when I chatted with Fallness last week, he had a little glimmer in his eye. I think he had some inside intel that the Minnesota Wild audio network would remain intact. So the announcement is, hey, you're going to be able to watch us, and we'll announce that at a later date.
1: That's the when I saw the headline, Minnesota Wild announced launch of multimedia television network, I thought, here we go. Here's the details. And it's still exciting, but
0: yeah,
1: I don't know what the name of it is or what the details are.
0: Well, it's
1: so. So there you go.
0: You know, I think, and it's, and this is a difficult situation. Well,
1: there is something here. I mean, it's not whatever it's on, the whatever network it's called. The Minnesota Wild telecast will feature bringing back Anthony LaPanta as play-by-play.
0: Okay.
1: Ryan Carter as lead analyst. Kevin Gorg, ringside reporter.
0: Gorgy.
1: Katie Storm, Wes Walls, pre- and post-game. Alex Daylock and Lou Nanny will serve as analysts for select games. So there you go.
0: So the gang's all here.
1: The gang's back together.
0: Okay. Well, that's terrific information. Now, The Wild have an opportunity, really, the learning experience of the trials and tribulations of the baseball team that we were talking about last segment in terms of TV deal goes awry, we're in battles with, what was it, Sinclair Broadcasting, it was Bally's, it was FanDuel Sports Network North, and just kind of, you know, that complete rat's nest and trying to even understand, okay, is this the fault of the network? Is this the onus on Major League Baseball? You know, thinking about, again, just baseball-centric for a little bit, and they come out with, you know, the Twins TV and how much that actually will cost and trying to disseminate that information to the fan base. It was just a nasty and frustrating process. So,
1: and if you remember, that was the only reason that they cut payroll was because of the TV rights loss.
0: Okay, let's not.
1: That's the only reason they did that.
0: Now you're just piling on. Okay, now you're just piling on. Does Turner still own your team?
1: No. It's some Liberty Sports group, some conglomeration.
0: Some equity group.
1: Yeah.
0: Yeah. Okay. Well, at any rate, what I'm going to, I'm looking forward to that. Ways to watch our favorite hockey team. The announcement of an announcement. So we know that it's going to be local cable, over the air. It'll be satellite. 100.3 FM is here for you. Free iHeartRadio app. You know that. And the gang's all here, familiar faces, familiar voices. We just need to know maybe some more particulars as that gets tightened up along the way. To the talkback machine here, maybe time for one or two more before we go to pause here. How about we just hit that one at 9:33, Brett?
16: Morning, Nordo and Blakemore. Not to be a negative Nancy over here, but...
0: I thought he was going to be super positive.
16: I think
0: positive.
16: No matter how the twin season goes from here on out, they have to be sellers at the deadline.
0: Yeah.
16: You have to trade Joe Ryan and Ryan Jeffers at their peak because the Polads are not going to sign them for what they rightfully deserve, and all the one-year contracts could just go to just sell.
0: Sell.
17: Jeez.
0: Text line, Matt from Little Falls. Ted Turner is dead.
1: There is that.
0: So he may have passed away.
1: Yeah.
0: Okay. I grew up watching Braves games on TBS here locally, Channel 15. I knew he was old. I figured similar maybe to a Polad situation, that some sort of, like, Ted Turner didn't pass away and then just everything that he was a part of just disappears.
1: It's like Game of Thrones. It just passes down to the next heir.
0: It could have been.
1: Yeah.
0: But in fairness, thank you, Matt, for the update. Rest in peace, Ted Turner. Yeah, and that's, so two ends of the spectrum, talking about

0: asked. It could be a, you know, a mood. Again, the way we dig into athletes, you know, these little, we take these mini quotes. I guess, you know, being in radio, I'm in the business of making mountains out of a molehill. That's what we're doing on a Talker Tuesday in mid-July, waiting for training camp. But it did kind of feel that way, where he wasn't necessarily opposed to it, or maybe he was mentally resigned to it, just kind of seeing what was coming down the pike. And so, you know, that comes back to, at the beginning of the season, baseball fans, speaking of resignation, and maybe some general disgust for multiple reasons as it is to the baseball team, you didn't expect to see this team actually competing as we entered the All-Star break. A mediocre AL, but an AL in which you're playing the games on your schedule, and the Twins are winning a fair amount of them. Even reaching 500 there in the Friday post-pause game at the Cubbies. So did you kind of change your face over the course of the way? Again, lauding a Derek Shelton, lauding certain performances and players that you're learning about. And then now, does it feel like, again, that's the margin that this baseball team, it feels like they're always operating on. Think about where you were into the All-Star break. This is cool, and this is an opportunity. We're talking about, hey, there's some pitchers out there. How do we get better to potentially make a run at the division and certainly make ourselves game in the All-Star, in the wild card race? And then you lose 3 out of 4, and it's like, oof, all right, here we are. We're back to it. We're back where we started. Sell everybody. And I've been hearing a lot of people, and I heard Saucy talking about it on the morning show. And it's just, well, you know, whatever fan base is left, if you trade Joe Ryan, you've completely lost all loyalty and all love from Minnesota Twins faithful. And I guess I would kind of challenge that from the standpoint, like, Were you not at all prepared for that, if that makes sense, given what we were looking at into the year, given with how things ended at the end of last season, the fire sale, as I mentioned a year ago? Were you already kind of mentally down that road and understanding that that was a possibility? And in terms of Jeffers and the year that he's having, were you not mentally prepared a little bit for that possibility? Is that what it would take at this stage? And as much as we've talked about the various reasons, you know, fans are carrying some bitterness and some vitriol around it, like, I don't feel like, is this really that moment? Like, it kind of feels like you're already there. Or you've settled into the worst of all cases, and that's apathy, as we've talked about from time to time. Let's pause. We're going to play more talkbacks around the corner, a lot of them pumping in. So let's fire through these. We're going to pause and come back. And continue a Talker Tuesday. 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More around the corner.
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12: 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It was a tough night in Cleveland yesterday for Joe Ryan and the Minnesota Twins.
13: And Hoskins hammers it high! It's deep! And it is gone to the bleachers! He's got a two-homer night! And Joe Ryan has given up five homers for the third time in his career.
12: Yeah, the Twins have now dropped three straight games, 13-4. They fall at Cleveland yesterday, game two of that four-gamer tonight. Meanwhile, at Newman Outdoor Field.
14: The pitch. Sermo sends one high in the air to straightaway center. Has he done it again? Mars track it down!
12: Jose Sermo cracks his seventh home run in four games. The Red Hawks defeat Gary 7-6. It's a Fan Sports Hit.
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16: Nordo is the G-Man in Phoenix.
17: What up, G-Man?
16: KOC kind of painted himself into this corner with that statement of organizations fail young quarterbacks more than young quarterbacks fail organizations. So he has to stick to the narrative that is open, because he wouldn't want to actually come out and contradict himself. Frustrating.
17: It's frustrating. Very frustrating. Stakes are correctable. Apparently this echo is not correctable, but, and I apologize for that. I don't know if he painted him. Well, I guess he only painted himself in a corner in relation to organizations fail QBs more than young QBs fail organizations, a statement he made. It's been oft used, of course, in the era of J.J. McCarthy, since they selected him 10th overall a couple years ago. And if he paints himself in a corner, maybe if J.J. would move on and blooms with another organization and finds an immense amount of success there, and then you can kind of look at, okay, well, that's another example. In some ways, it's the reverse Sam Darnold. Many would argue that the Jets failed Sam Darnold, and in the end, he found his way to a place that just everything was kind of reset. We can use the raw tools and talent, different system, find a way to make you, to put you in spots to be at your best. We did that, won a bunch of games with him, and then we allowed him to be sacked 9 times against the Rams in the wild card game down in Arizona, and then now we see him hoisting a trophy a year later with the Seattle Seahawks. So this could be the reverse Sam Darnold, potentially, where if things don't work out here with the Purple, J.J. McCarthy finds his way to another team. He flourishes, different circumstances, different building, and then maybe at some point in his career wins a Super Bowl. And we would all feel, well, maybe we're just happy for J.J. the human and incredibly bitter as Vikings fans. That statement, though, organizations failing young QBs more than young QBs failing organizations, I'm not necessarily sure that I don't know if that's the crux of what we're talking about with the quarterback competition as it exists here. And, you know, we'll get into it, I guess, with Vikes Bites or, you know, just because we're up against it from a clock standpoint. But, you know, the longer the competition draws out, does that lend more to the favor of J.J. McCarthy? Does it lend more towards a potential setback and detriment of the entire team the longer you go through camp without the preferred starter getting the preferred reps? I did not play the game at a high level, so I have to trust when a Kyler Murray, who's coming into town and learning a new system, you know, kind of makes mention of the fact, hey, you know, there's some trials and tribulations here. I'm only getting half of the reps, so you know, there's a lot more that needs to be accomplished. There's the mental side of it in some ways to make the most of each opportunity here, you know, during organized team activities and minicamp. Yeah, kind of, you know, he's alluding to, I want the freaking reps. I want to be QB1. I need all the reps. So does that mean this needs to be figured out before the first preseason game? That's where my first instinct is gone. And you know, I've seen kind of some of the fodder on social media and you're feeling, you know, who cares? Get it, it doesn't matter if it isn't figured out until the Friday before the opener against Green Bay. Just make sure it's the right answer. Now, that's one thing, you know, that's one place I'm at mentally, too, is in the end, I just want it to be the right answer, right? I want my favorite team to win a ton of games. And then as the season goes on, I mean, if we're really in a spot where it's December and we're having conversations and Vikings fan line and Ron sitting across from me and we're celebrating another Vikings victory and we're being rubes and we're talking about the idea of, man, whew, Kyler's going to cost us a lot of money this offseason. It's kind of a good problem to have. And then we can talk about all the downstream effects of that then. But yeah, the failing young QBs more than young QBs fail organizations, I'm not, you know, that's a tough quote if this J.J. McCarthy thing goes the wrong way, but I'm still in the camp of, you know, I look at all the circumstances around it. Choices were made. A new GM is here for multiple reasons, and that may even include the path this thing has gone at the quarterback spot. And so, but now he was part of the decision, the head coach was, to bring in a Kyler Murray, to take the opportunity to raise the level of the QB room. So I don't necessarily look at that statement. It's not on my mind when I'm thinking Kyler or JJ, and I refer to it as an unintentionally rigged competition, given the equity that Kyler has on the field versus just the 10 for JJ McCarthy. But the longer it draws out, with that Ian Rappaport report, the longer it draws out, does that mean that it isn't unintentionally rigged, that JJ will have every possible opportunity to take this thing? And we're a week from veterans reporting to Egan, and then we will begin sifting through the through all the bits at Egan as we start to attain an answer. We're going to pause, play some more talkbacks. There's going to be a barbecue bent around the corner. Who is the Tom Brady of barbecue? On a Talker Tuesday brought to you by Northern Fire Grilling and Barbecue Supply. I brought a guy from Northern Fire to maybe help me answer that question. But talkers, talkbacks, texts all throughout 9 to noon today. Nordwin for PA on the Fan.
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19: 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Good luck, Will Stein. 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
12: Your 740 The Fan regional weather from meteorologist Two-Tole Tom Szymanski. Sunny and windy today. Some smoke and haze, perhaps. High near 78. For tonight, clear. Again, some smoke and haze overnight. Low around 55 tonight. Sunshine tomorrow. High of 82. A little smoke and haze tomorrow as well. Light winds. Thursday, partly sunny and breezy with a high of 87. Then getting warmer on Friday. Mostly sunny, breezy Friday. Friday's high of 91. That's your 740 The Fan regional weather.
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0: Dean Andrews, Tanner here from Southwest North Dakota. I just want to go on record as saying that I trust KOC and his coaching staff to put the right player out on the field, whether that's J.J. McCarthy or Kyler Murray. It don't bother me any. I just want to see the Vikings win. Thanks.
1: Thank you. And I'm still there. I'm actually with you, Tanner, in Southwest North Dakota, that I trust Kevin O'Connell. Now joining me in studio, Northern Fire Grilling and Barbecue Supplies, Aaron Bordage. And Aaron, you are a, what is it, a 15-year, how long have you been a Vikings season ticket holder?
2: Yeah, about 15 years. Yeah, TCF and Metrodome and, yeah, and then a minute.
1: And now the Palace.
2: Yeah, yeah.
1: Definitely improved. Do you trust when this thing all boils down? And whether it's week one of training camp, week two, or we're just, okay, it's entering practice week for the Green Bay Packers. It's a border battle week one. You're going to be there.
2: Well, I'm going to take the opposite spin on what you guys just did, because although I like our coach and I think he's a great coach, but I think some of the problems kind of point to can he change his game plan based on the quarterback? I don't think we've seen a lot of evidence where the coach – you know, we had multiple different quarterbacks, and it seems that he just kind of grinds out with the game plan. But that's
1: so you're
2: one
1: saying,
2: man's opinion.
1: You're saying you don't feel that the coach is met in the middle. It's more of an you go 90, I'll go 10 type of.
2: Yeah, it feels that way to me, but.
1: I mean, I think there have been minor evolutions. I mean, you know, the way that Kirk Cousins operates versus the way that a Sam Darnold operated.
2: Sure.
1: There certainly would be some nuance and some quirks there.
2: Right.
1: To your point, both of them exceptional under center, both of them exceptional in play action.
2: Yep.
1: Certainly a lot of principles aligned. And now, well, we found a guy that I don't think he's operated more than 20% under center in his entire career.
2: Which is it going to be?
1: Will there be an adaptation?
2: Yep.
1: And even with that said, J.J. and Kyler Murray, not that J.J. can't run, but can we learn to protect ourselves?
2: Yeah. Can he get back up?
1: Can he get back up? That's a question. Not that he can't run, but when you think about Kyler Murray, running is part of that conversation a lot more, like you say, prominent with Kyler than with But I brought you in to ask some of the hard-hitting topics on a Talker Tuesday. I mean, I got all sorts of things in the air right now and many more talkbacks to run through on the free iHeartRadio app. You're going to give somebody, well, I'm going to choose them, and then I'll give you the information, and in the end, you'll give them a gift card. So,
2: hey, since I'm here, let's do something different today.
1: What's that?
2: Well, we usually do a $25 gift card on Tuesday.
1: Okay.
2: Since I'm sitting around, I got on air, which is weird.
1: Yeah.
2: Let's do a $100 gift card. So
1: it's a $100 gift card today.
2: The ante today a little bit and get somebody a Wagyu tomahawk or something out of this deal.
1: Oh, how good would a tomahawk be?
2: I should have brought one in.
1: How about you with the hobo? You were cooking I jokingly called it like a hobo lunch. You had it looked like you were using a charcoal chimney.
2: Yep.
1: And then a grill grate.
2: Yep.
1: Over the top of it.
2: Yep.
1: And you were cooking an unbelievable Zabaton Wagyu steak in the parking lot.
2: Yeah, on Saturday. Yeah, I was it was kind of a weird minute where I actually had it on the Yoder and then realized I didn't have anything to sear it on. I'm like, what are my options here? So charcoal chimney it was. Worked out great.
1: We do what we can.
2: Yeah.
1: Well, there you go. On a Talker Tuesday at the end of the show, I'm going to select somebody, and they're going to win a $100 gift card, which would get you some terrific stuff at Northern Fire, northernfirebbq.com. I threw this out there. Who's the Tom Brady of barbecue? Because there's a lot, and there's a lot of ways that I could go with this, Aaron, but when I think about barbecue shows, and somebody hit me with the name of a show. It might be just like Pitmasters or something that came out.
2: Yeah, there's a few different versions of like Pitmasters.
1: Who's doing, is that Zimmern?
2: It's the Bobby Flay thing. Bobby Flay is not the Tom Brady of barbecue, by the way.
1: Oh, okay. All right. Well, we just get that right out of the way.
2: Right.
1: We can check Bobby off the list. I think Zimmern's doing some Pitmasters show.
2: Yeah, he is now.
1: A bunch of high-enders, right? And we've talked for years about how, you know, everybody that goes down to these big spot competitions, the worst cook in the spot's probably making a terrific meal.
2: Oh, for sure.
1: But there has to be the winner. There has to be somebody who has won more than everybody else, that when everyone's enjoying a couple of beverages after a competition and they see the guy with the trophy, somebody's wearing the championship belt and he's probably got 10 more in the trailer. Who's the Tom Brady of barbecue?
2: So when you look at the KCBS, you know, there's a bunch of different sanctioning bodies now, but Kansas City Barbecue Society is the sanctioning body for competition barbecue globally. But that's kind of the world we live in up here. And there's a few guys that have been doing it for years that the impressive thing is, the one thing I keep going back to, it's kind of funny, you were talking about baseball earlier, and I keep talking batting average with these barbecue teams, because there are guys that that just can, you know, wake up and do their thing, and every day they're going to have a chance to win. So the guy that I think cooks the most is Brad Leininger, getting basted out of Missouri. He's got like 480 contests in, and if you look at his batting average, it's like a 306, which, you know, so if you think of it like a Hall of Fame perspective for baseball, you know, but imagine being a 300 hitter for 20 years. So 480 contests, he wins, or he's first or second, one out of three contests.
1: What?
2: Yeah. So that's just kind of crazy. And then the next guy down the ladder there is what people call the GOAT, ironically enough. He's the GOAT of barbecue, I think, on Instagram, actually.
1: Okay.
2: Darren Worth out of Des Moines, Iowa. He's got 400 and some contests. He's, again, been doing it since 2015. And he's got like a 300 average too. So those two guys are probably, you know, and getting basted, Brad's won the national team of the year, I think three times now. He was back-to-back one time. So there's a team of the year points chase that happens every year. And, you know, it's always the guys that can get out there and do 40-plus contests, which is really tough. But, yeah, they're impressive.
1: The Tony Gwynn of barbecue. The Ted exist. Williams of barbecue.
2: Yep.
1: They do exist.
2: Yep.
1: Is there a Mendoza line for those that play a lot? They do a lot of competitions but don't win a lot?
2: Oh, yeah. Yeah, there's plenty of those. Yeah.
1: Have you ever done your own average?
2: I don't want to look at that. No, I know all too well. It's, man, I'm somewhere in like a T-ball.
1: Well, no, but see, that's the thing, though, is we all are. And I got the text message 64686. A lot there depends on if you're a Tom Brady fan, though. So,
2: oh yeah,
1: when you all these TV shows that are out there, so you mentioned Flay, but and I mentioned, yep, Zimmern, and Zimmern is a very well-known name just in the restaurant, the cooking world, and a big personality at that. And he's actually, I love when he joins Barrero during the state fair in Carousel Park. But there's guys like me that, you know, I think I like the food that I cook in my driveway.
2: Yep.
1: But I see all the influencers, and I see the TV shows, and I see these things.
2: Yeah.
1: It's like, I could never do that. I've never made anything that looks like that. But yeah. I, just like everyone else, it's anecdotal, but I get the neighborhood together and, hey, take a little nibble of this brisket here. And people's eyes, I'm undefeated, yeah, in my driveway.
2: Your batting average is going to be pretty high in the driveway. That's
1: so there's got to be something there. There's got to be, it's either just pure magic or the art of airbrushing, the art of massaging the process. It's like a cooking show where, yeah, hey, I'm going to show you how to prepare it. And boom, let me pull the from the oven below me here, yep, and off screen. Here's the finished product. And I just wonder, you know, are they really that good, or maybe mine in my driveway isn't just so bad?
2: Yeah. Joe Pierce from Slaps Barbecue is on one of those shows. I think he came in second, but yeah, it was wild hearing the way those shows are actually, you know, created and prepared and what actually happens on set. And, you know, most of those guys are either restaurateurs. There's definitely competition cooks, and Joe's both, but, Yeah, it isn't. There's a fair amount of TV magic behind the scenes that that drives the cooks crazy. But
1: well, it's probably just because it's disorganized. And when you, I mean, your entire mode is hitting time and hitting temp, and then all right, I made this. I mean, this is a freaking masterpiece. I can't wait for you guys to get a taste. And it's like it's sitting there for an hour
2: waiting for somebody to show up to judge it. That that is the problem with doing television style stuff, I guess.
1: To the text line here. Good morning. I'm sorry, but my personal opinion. Why do you have to apologize for your opinion? 64686. There is no competition, Aaron. Kyler Murray will start. Carson Wentz will be his backup. JJ will be number three. This organization is not going to go backwards and lose football games. It's that simple. It's just, I guess I should have read this before. It's just KO does not say anything, so everyone just assumes that there is a competition. Okay. All right. We'll work on
2: that. It's settled.
1: So just so you guys know, via the the Bradshaw and Brian text line, we have the answer. We have the answer. Kyler 1, Carson 2, JJ the number 3. Not sure how the 10th overall pick's going to deal with that. Maybe it doesn't matter. Maybe it does. But we got the answer. Kyler's starting. You'd be okay
2: Carson
1: with that.
2: Carson number two. That would surprise me.
1: It would surprise me as well.
2: I think the kid's got something. They're going to give him a chance.
1: I don't know. No, I can't. I can't read that Maury Amsterdam guy. Brilliant, but I can't read that. quick barbecue question. What's the best thing to inject in a pork butt?
2: We use a. So there's a bunch of stuff, you know, on our shelves.
1: Have you ever used
2: injections?
1: Like a rib candy? No, that's more of a rib wrap.
2: No, you wouldn't do that. But we do add maple syrup to a pork injection. So it kind of depends if you want to add phosphates to help tenderize or if you're just looking for flavor. But Butcher Barbecue probably has the best pork injection in my mind. Big Pop Smokers has got a good one, too. Band Meat's got a good one. There's a lot of good stuff out there, but I wouldn't just randomly grab something out of your fridge and start sticking into your pork butt. But you do you, you know.
1: Hey Brett, can you hit us with a talk back from 9:29, please?
3: Yes, sir.
1: On air production.
3: 9:29.
1: That's how these things work.
4: What up, Nordo Double B?
5: What up?
4: Charles Capital City. Hey, is LeBron here yet? Man, we're inching closer and closer to the LeBron terrorism coming to the Twin Cities. Olivia Miles balling. She cold. LaMelo and, mating, roommating up, shacking up, bunk bedding, stepbrothers. Let's go. Meanwhile, the Wild, yawn.
1: Hey, play the talk back from 10:01.
3: 10:01, here it is.
6: Do you have to let it linger?
7: Talking about the quarterback situation in Minnesota, guys. Let's just get Kyler Murray out there. You know it's inevitable. He's got a new offense to learn. Going to be under center a lot more play action. Build a rapport with the best wide receiver core in the division. The Packers top wide receiver might not even be our 3 or 4 if he can even stay healthy. And with the Wild and the Timberwolves, most exciting GMs, Garen, Conley, can't wait to see what they do next.
1: Woo!
2: Garen's got to win that one.
1: You think so?
2: I think so.
1: Just get Kyler Murray out there. It is inevitable, as he says. Inevitable. Yeah. The what do you think's a greater chance, Aaron? Me winning KCBS or LeBron joining the Minnesota Timberwolves?
2: I think
1: it's
2: you
1: LeBron
2: winning KCBS.
1: No way.
2: I don't know.
1: I have no shot.
2: You think this guy wants to move with all of his money and live in cold country up here for the winter?
1: What, do you think he has to sell his house or something?
2: Well, no, but
1: He just has to relocate everything? He can
2: Florida
1: have
2: looks a little bit better in December.
1: He can have a cool, you know, maybe we find somebody. It's like the college. You know, they're boosters and NIL and, you know, getting some sneaky cash here and there and everywhere. You know, I'm sure somebody would allow LeBron to stay at their Lake Minnetonka home. And so beautiful, picturesque mornings, seeing the frost-covered lake and
2: ice fishers,
1: the deer tracks. Yeah, there's a few ice castles and some pea stains. But other than that, it's picturesque. And he doesn't have to go outside very much. He can drive from heated garage into heated parking area in the bowels of Target Center. And he's going to be on the road a bunch. And he may have the best. I mean, you want to go back to South Beach. You already took your talents there once.
2: Yeah.
1: And you accomplished a goal. And that's terrific. But that's a whole different thing down there nowadays. And then Cleveland, I think our squad's better than Cleveland.
2: Yeah.
1: And so from a basketball standpoint, maybe there's the allure. He's made all the money and he just wants
2: That's what's going to be interesting is what does he want to do here? Is this a legacy building thing or is he just looking to play out his last couple of years and fade off into the sunset?
1: And I don't have that if we had the answer, we could
2: Where's our guy?
1: We could add finality to this talk.
2: Our answer guy.
1: Yeah, 512 area code guy. Tell me what you think the situation is there. Now, Aaron Bordage, Northern Fire Grilling and Barbecue Supply, he's going to be offering up a $100 gift card this morning to a talk backer as part of a Talker Tuesday. Northern Fire is supporting the fan and supporting Tuesday mornings here 9 to noon. Barbecue podcast. Now, in the conversations that we've had, The barbecue competition circuit, there are many barbecue podcasts out there. We even did Hops and Hogs for a short amount of time. Yeah. And you know what? I'm sorry. I just want to apologize to you. I became yet another casualty of, hey, here's this cool podcast idea, and then just not keep up the frequency of it.
2: Well,
1: and that's my fault.
2: Maybe Hannah was involved
1: There were some personal
2: not to
1: things.
2: Not blame Hannah, but...
1: I'm openly blaming the child. Yes, actually, now I was going to apologize. It's my baby's fault. And
2: fair enough.
1: Yeah, just turned two, and she's cute and all that. But the barbecue podcast circuit as it is. But in terms of just kind of understanding the competition circuit and the voices within that community, it sounds like that's something that's kind of being efforted from a local standpoint. Because Minnesota, not just necessarily on the fringe anymore here. I mean,
2: we're way ahead of it. But, yeah, we're working on trying to put something together to hopefully at not just a local level, but get into a national conversation about KCBS, because that's what we know best. But
1: Can you tell me what the KCBS acronym stands for, please?
2: Kansas City Barbecue Society.
1: And that would be nationally where that's where it all
2: internationally.
1: Happens.
2: Yeah.
1: Internationally.
2: Yeah, you can go to a KCBS contest in Australia, UK, Netherlands, all over the place.
1: All right, what do you think about this? Brett, if you can play the latest talkback at 10:20, the latest talkback, you're a season ticket holder, maybe you'll like this.
5: Why don't we just have a two-quarterback system? J.J. McCarthy under center, Kyler Murray is the fullback or running back. And then anytime J.J. is not comfortable to throw, pitch it back to Kyler Murray, deep onto J.J. All day, every day. Skol, baby.
2: Who was that? New Orleans used to do a little bit of that, right? Who was that? God, I can't think of that trick. The tight end that would wander in.
1: Oh, Taysom Hill?
2: Yeah, yeah.
1: Man, Taysom Hill got us. You were probably just anytime it was prime time, you knew it was going to be play action to Breeze.
2: Yep.
1: Taysom Hill on some deep post, and it was one on one with the safety, and he would make some unbelievable freaking grab.
2: Yep.
1: Oh, Taysom Hill. Ugh.
2: That's the last time. I can't think of it. Can we think of somebody else that had a two quarterback kind of an A and B scenario? I can't think of that.
1: Well, you know what they say: if you have two quarterbacks. You have
2: no
1: none. To the talkback machine, can you hit us with the 10:22, Brett?
8: What up, Nardo? Blake Moore. And good morning. Speaking of probabilities, what is more likely? LeBron coming to Minnesota or me finally cleaning my gutters? That is a tough one.
2: You can hire local professionals for that, right?
1: Well,
2: not get hurt.
1: I hope this just devolves into 100 talkbacks of what's more likely, LeBron coming to Minnesota or me accomplishing either maybe just a home maintenance task or something even more preposterous. Can you get the next one, Brett?
2: Should we call Molly and get her? get an opinion on it?
1: I don't think we should do that.
9: Good morning, Nordo, Double B, Aaron, Ryan, and Duluth here. What about Myron Mixon for the Go-To Barbecue? Multiple-time grand champion, best-selling author, TV host. Got to have a spot in the top 10 at least, right?
2: What do you say, 12-time grand champion? Is that what he's...
1: I think you just said multiple.
2: Yeah. So Myron was definitely... Myron used to be... I think he basically called himself the winningest man in barbecue, and that was true for a while, but that ended quite a while ago. Myron...
1: What do you mean? He referred to himself as the... Okay.
2: Well, and fair enough, I think Darren Worth might have branded himself the GOAT, too, but in fact, years ago...
1: prove him wrong, right?
2: Somewhere out there on social media, Darren won, his 70th contest or something and said, hey, Myron, I think we need to talk.
1: Oh, that's 70 contests?
2: Oh, yeah. Yeah.
1: I mean, that's just preposterous.
2: It is insane.
1: But even a Myron Mixon, the way that you talk about him, the way we would talk about eras in sports, right? So, who's your Mount Rushmore of barbecue people? And we'll talk Mount Rushmores in various sports and, you've seen a national TV fodder, LeBron or MJ. Not so much these days, really.
2: Yeah.
1: But, comparing different eras can be really difficult.
2: For sure. And Myron in his day was definitely there. But getting based at 85 grand championships, Smokey D's 79.
1: Yeah.
2: I mean, that's...
1: That's Tiger Woods of barbecue is effectively what we're getting to.
2: Yeah.
1: But to that end, when we talk about eras and barbecue, that's more about like flavor changing, right? That's more about profile changing. That's more about trends.
2: That's not eras. That's like every week, every different state. It makes me crazy.
1: Yeah, I don't know how people don't go insane with that.
2: Yeah, but somehow these guys, like we were just talking about, they can go. So these guys jump on airplanes and borrow equipment. We ran into Brad at a contest, and he pulls up in a rental car. Four drums magically show up, and he just kicks everybody's butt again. They do it all over the country.
1: Hey, Brett, hit us with the most recent talkback, please.
10: Alrighty. I mean, you asked for this. What's more likely, LeBron James coming to Minnesota or me not throwing my back out while pooping? Let me know.
2: Boy. Is that a problem?
1: Okay.
2: I don't think I've ever heard of somebody throwing their back out.
1: Oh, my goodness. It is a Talker Tuesday, and potpourri style, we're open to most talkers on this particular Tuesday with a $100 Northern Fire Grilling and Barbecue Supply. I
11: mean, is it the wiping that's the problem?
2: Potpourri. I don't think you brought that up.
1: I don't think it requires any more investigation or... I don't know if we need to further investigate that at all, as a matter of fact. But all jokes aside, keep the talkbacks coming on a Tuesday. So podcast potentially in the works.
2: Yep.
1: We don't know who the Tom Brady of barbecue is per se, although we got a couple options. And the Mount Rushmore of barbecue, it's whatever your flavor is, which changes on the daily. And barbecue TV shows are mostly fraudulent. And the really hard work that goes on behind the scenes
2: entertaining.
1: Is generally left on the table to dry out for an hour until a judge may or may not make their way over to take a nibble.
2: Yeah, the cool thing now is they've got all the live fire stuff involved. So that you're getting a little bit away from offset smokers and into, Santa Maria style pits. That's fun.
1: The Santa Maria style with the, can you better describe it for me? Before I let you go here, wheel.
2: Yeah, you got a big wheel that adjusts. So rather than moving your fire up and down, you're moving your food up and down to transition heat to move your meat onto or off of high heat. So you just crank the wheel and elevate the food. They're awesome.
1: A couple of barbecue-related talkbacks before I let you go. And I appreciate it as an optimistic yet... And loyal Viking season ticket holder. You also come in to talk to us about barbecue once in a while.
2: Yeah.
1: Brett, can you hit the two talkbacks at 10:27, please?
12: Nordo, can you ask your guest why tri-tip isn't more popular in the Midwest? It seems like it isn't, but it seems like a West Coast thing. Why is tri-tip not in the Midwest?
1: Why is that?
2: Well, actually, I think it, for a long time, it was really hard to find around here. We sell a lot of tri-tip.
1: You do?
2: Yeah, and it's getting more and more popular. Yeah, we've got the Feller's Ranch tri-tip, which is just unbeatable.
1: Is there any aspect to it? And, you know, just maybe I'm even talking to myself a little bit. Kind of the idea of, I know what a brisket does. I know what a pork butt does. I think a lot of people, though, especially, and it's, you know, just whether it's the cost of high-quality meat, and it's kind of the idea, like diving into the tri-tip, and it's almost intimidating, yet being smaller. You think about the two different kind of the two different cutways.
2: Yes, bidirectional.
1: Bidirectional. Yeah. That's the word. I would put picanha in a similar sense. Like picanha, it sounds cool. Yeah. It's delicious.
2: Yep.
1: If you do the effort of actually slicing it up and doing, was that Churrasco style? I forget. I just say it like style. I just call it like the Fogo way.
2: Yeah.
1: but you know what I mean? Where it's just this little guy.
2: Yeah.
1: But it can be kind of intimidating to try something new.
2: We're still Minnesotans. So, you know, we're starting to figure out some of this West Coast stuff, you know, and tri-tip is definitely something that's more common. It's great.
1: Absolutely.
2: Yep.
1: How about that other one, Brett?
13: Hey guys, I was just wondering if you've ever used Alaskan alderwood. It's pretty hard to find around here, but man, is that stuff good when it comes to smoking meats. Hmm. Have you used it before?
2: So alder is a really mild wood. It's commonly used for smoking fish, and fish takes smoke really readily, so you got to be kind of careful. You don't want to hit it with like post oak.
1: Will you put that on wood in the pellet grill? If you're smoking fish?
2: They make some alder pellets. We don't have them. I don't have any alder.
1: I just mean like the planks.
2: It's a really, cedar planks.
1: Cedar planks.
2: Yeah, okay. I've never seen an alder plank, but they might be out there. Yeah, so, alder, I wouldn't smoke a brisket with alder. But sure, fish, 100%.
1: How about if you can, Brett, let's do one more. It's the middle one at 10:28. Brother Knight.
14: Hey, Nardo. Brother Knight Wags here in EP.
1: What up, Wags?
14: The guy that really got it started for me about 25 years ago was Steve Reichlin. Mm-hmm. Did a series on PBS called he also wrote a book by the name of The Barbecue Bible. Mm-hmm. Still refer to it today. I don't know if he ever won a competition, but really got things started up about 25 years ago. All right.
1: What up, Wags?
2: Yeah, he was definitely Steven Reichlin's the OG, and who's the other guy? I can't think of it. There's another guy that's, you know, those guys, I mean, think about it, way before internet, way before social media, and they're literally writing tomes, you know, about barbecue. So definitely a good call.
1: Yeah, no, but that's
2: Reichlin, and I don't think he ever did compete, but who cares?
1: I think in the end, it's a W where, as media has expanded, the ability, you know, whether it's small business owners or those that do barbecue, because, you know, all jokes about airbrushing and stuff aside, the ideas at our fingertips right now via social is like nothing. Clearly, I mean, I'm just speaking the obvious, but that's been a beautiful thing for it. And, you know,
2: it's been great for my business.
1: If I can't just walk in and ask you and Johnny a stupid question, I can hop on Instagram and there's 1,000 different people that have 8 videos on exactly what I'm trying to do. Now I'm in the mood for a tri-tip. You got any tri-tip?
2: We'll have some tomorrow.
1: All right, well, we'll see.
2: Somebody screwed up, and it was me. John was on vacation, but
1: we'll see you tomorrow afternoon. Thank you so much, man. Good to see you.
2: No, thanks for having me in. Always fun.
1: That's Aaron Bordage, and he upped the ante on a Talker Tuesday brought to you by Northern Fire Grilling and Barbecue Supply. $100 gift card to a Talkbacker will be given away later in the show. We're going to pause now. More Talkbacks around the corner. Pete Bursich joining me at 11. It's 9 to noon.
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28: From the KFGO News Center, I'm Nate Cohn. Fargo City Commissioners voted to approve a tax break on a $5.3 million improvement project to the Dakota Center building downtown. The tax break is part of the Downtown for a Renaissance Zone project. Commissioner John Strand says while he supports the project, he wants the commission to look at how the city approves tax breaks. Strand did eventually vote to approve that break. Commissioners Peterson and Turnberg voted no. Tax break is estimated to cost the city about $800,000. President Donald Trump's endorsement of like Mike Lindell is adding new attention to Minnesota's Republican race for governor as early voting continues ahead of the August 11th primary. Lindell is running against Republican-endorsed candidate Kendall Qualls and House Speaker Lisa Daymuth. Media political analyst Blois Olson says Trump's backing boosts Lindell's profile but doesn't guarantee a primary win. He says the real test will be whether Lindell can turn the endorsement into more fundraising and advertising before Election Day. And the Federal Emergency Management Agency has approved more than $682,000 to assist North Dakota recovery from the June 2025 storms. That's the third round of disaster relief funding this year.
29: Look like when it's all done versus just sweating some little sample tile. And the cradle to grave in terms of a project approach that they have, hands-on, just terrific people. So glad to be able to represent them. Glad that they're part of Vikes Bites here, a Minnesota company, Kinmount Exteriors. Where are we headed to first? You got any rap sheet audio for us here, Brett, as we jump into VB?
30: Oh,
0: Mike's Bites.
15: Yes, we do.
29: You look like you strained yourself as you did that.
15: I tried.
29: That.
15: I tried to really live up to the bit. Yes, Rap Sheet did discuss quickly the Vikings quarterback situation.
3: For the Minnesota Vikings, no doubt one of the biggest storylines of all of training camp. They have their quarterback battle as well. Is it Kyler Murray? Is it J.J. McCarthy? That is going to be going on throughout camp, through the preseason games, right up to the start of the season. Obviously, it has wide-ranging ramifications for the organization. But who ends up being their starter will go a long way in determining just how these Minnesota Vikings end up doing.
15: I mean, that was, it's true. I mean, it's not all that ground. The quarterback will decide. The fan has learned how the Vikings do this season. That's pretty straightforward. I am of the opinion, and I've told you before, I think the quarterback situation is going to feed us until training camp comes, and it's going to feed us through preseason, and we're going to figure it out sometime in before week one.
29: So,
15: but it's already over.
29: So again, in the, it's already over?
15: It's already over.
29: It's Kyler?
15: It's been over the second he signed.
29: It is an unintentionally rigged game, you think?
15: I think it is. I think the game is,
29: you
15: is
29: think
15: a
29: it's
15: facade.
29: Over.
15: I just think it's, we don't want to hurt, we don't want to admit.
29: All right.
15: I'm not even saying that negatively. I'm just, you don't go out and sign a new quarterback.
29: You crossed your arms. You crossed your arms. There was just...
15: I'm not trying to be a heel here.
29: There's a little bit, there's some glass between us, but there was just, I could just, this wafting Packer fan arrogance.
15: No.
29: It's not arrogance?
15: No, it's nothing to do with my team.
29: You kind of puffed your chest out a little bit.
15: No, it's, I just think you don't go out and sign a new quarterback if you still believe that JJ could possibly be the guy. Now, whether Carson is number two or not, that's a different story, because a lot of texters have been saying that.
29: Yeah.
15: I think you don't sign him unless you're planning on starting him. God forbid he looks terrible in training camp, but I don't think he will. I think the Vikings are just putting off the inevitable with this quarterback controversy.
29: Yeah, I think the odds are stacked very much against McCarthy.
15: Yep.
29: I think it is a detriment potentially in terms of precious reps in team periods during camp and preseason games in terms of still splitting it. And so for me, my preference would be that this thing is figured out sooner than later. And this might be, speaking of making mountains out of molehills, and this is not a shot at Rappaport by any stretch, but in terms of these off-season conversations and in lieu of training camp practices taking place and things, if you truly listen to what he said, it could be finished the first week or the last week. There was very much, I mean, the crux in the story or the moral of what he said is simply that this is really, really freaking important and that the team's going to do whatever they can to make sure that the best guy ultimately is under center week one. So, but again, what are the reasons that it lingers? Is Kyler or potentially both not getting the master plan? Kyler doesn't differentiate himself enough, and KO not ready to fully trust McCarthy. Does McCarthy himself make this linger because he legitimately takes a massive step? Are both just okay? Who is adapting to who? And I'm glad Aaron mentioned that, and I look at it a little bit differently than he does. I think that whoever comes in here, you do have to buy into the scheme there. But to Aaron's point, there is an onus on the coach as well to make sure that he's putting this QB in the spot to best maximize his skills. Kyler Murray isn't here to be vastly different than what he has been his entire career. In the same vein that Sam Darnold didn't come here and operate vastly differently than he had earlier in his career, but everything around him was so much different and such a step up that he flourished.

0: Rappaport of NFL Network. That's Vikes Bites. It's a Vikes Bite. But continuing on a Talker Tuesday, your thoughts. Free iHeartRadio app. Keep those talkbacks coming. We're going to do news around the corner, Pete Bursich, and then it's talkbacks the rest of the way as part of a Northern Fire Talker Tuesday. But Vikes Bites, presented by Kinmount Exteriors, kinmountexteriors.com. Massive. They want the answer to this. Chatting with Paul and Craig and Clay yesterday. These guys at Kinmount, they want the answer to this quarterback situation as soon as possible. And, get the chance to meet them. Maybe you don't talk about Vikings. I mean, just talk about the great work they're going to do for your house. But certainly prideful Vikings fans they are at Kinmount. That's why they sponsor Vikes Bites. News is next.
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5: 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The USDA is accepting applications through July 27th for its agribusiness trade mission to Vietnam, scheduled for November 9th through the 12th. The trade mission will connect U.S. farmers, ranchers, and agribusinesses with buyers in Vietnam and neighboring Cambodia with business meetings, site visits, and market briefings. USDA Undersecretary for Trade and Foreign Agricultural Affairs Luke Lindberg says, "This mission will build on our rapid response trade mission we just wrapped up in March and lock in wins for American farmers and agricultural producers in this critical market." Vietnam is the seventh largest export market for U.S. agriculture, purchasing $5.6 billion in American farm products in 2025. USDA says strong opportunities exist for fresh fruit, dairy products, poultry, feed grains, cotton, ethanol, seafood, and forestry products, while growing consumer demand for healthier foods is creating additional opportunities for U.S. organic and premium food manufacturers. And we'll be back with more Ag News right after this.
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5: The American Sheep Industry Association says the U.S. Trade Representative has recommended launching a formal investigation into imported lamb meat, marking a major step forward in the industry's trade case. The recommendation follows a petition filed by ASI last October on behalf of more than 100,000 U.S. sheep farms and ranches, claiming imported lamb has seriously harmed domestic producers. According to ASI, lamb imports climbed nearly 45% between 2020 and 2024, with imported product now accounting for about 70% of the U.S. market. The U.S. International Trade Commission will now begin a formal safeguard investigation to determine whether rising imports have injured the domestic sheep industry and whether trade relief is warranted. With your Ag News, I'm Farm and Ranch Director Sarah Heinrich for the Growing Harvest Ag Network.
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1: 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Call DJ Coulter Agency for a quote today. Tough one yesterday for Minnesota in Cleveland. The Guardians clubbed 7 home runs. Joe Ryan, rough outing, gave up 8 runs on 10 hits and 4 innings of work. Yeah, Derek Shelton says the 3-game losing streak has been marred by slow starts from his pitchers.
2: It's kind of encapsulated by we've left a lot of balls in the middle of the plate, and they've been hit very hard and out of the ballpark, which has been uncharacteristic for our starting pitching. You know, I mean, I think as good as our starting pitching has been, sometimes you have a lull, and it's just we've had a lull the last 3 days. We need to bounce back tomorrow.
1: Kendry Rojas on the mound tonight for Minnesota. Meanwhile, the FM Redhawks keep swinging it. Jose Sermo adds yet another home run, 24 now in the year. Redhawks get a home run from Aiden Byrne. Hawks defeat Gary 7-6 at Newman. It's a Fan Sports Hit.
3: .com. How about this? LeBron, which is more likely to happen? LeBron coming to Minnesota or PA finally running that shirtless 40? That shirtless 40. By the way, I think that shirtless 40 was agreed to in 2014. It was an NBA playoff series where I think I said the Spurs were done and that the Thunder were going to win that series. Pretty sure James Harden and Russell Westbrook were on that team. He still hasn't run it. He welched on the bet. That's it. I don't even know what is. I think he should run it. I'm going to bring that. He comes back tomorrow. It's going to be a gopher-heavy broadcast. I don't know if it's going to come up. I want him to run the shirtless 40. News to Nord, what do we got?
4: Number one.
5: Let's start with your Minnesota Twins. They fall in the first game in Cleveland, 13-4. Joe Ryan, not a great day. In fact, a historically bad day in baseball terms. What was it? 6 home runs given up. The 12th pitcher to do that in history in a start. Which reminded me, I remembered a story. Don't ask me how. I thought it was an old Bobby Cox story, because maybe this could have happened. And it turns out I looked it up. It wasn't. It's an old Cubs manager. Somehow, some way, I know this story. And I think maybe this mound visit, if you'll indulge me, Nordo, it's like a minute. Maybe this should have happened to Joe Ryan.
6: It's got to be a Rick Sutcliffe story.
5: This story comes from,
6: we're in Cincinnati, and when a Red hits a home run, they shoot fireworks while he's running around the bases. Boom, boom, boom, boom. Well, Sutcliffe shakes me off one day and gives up a freaking solo, and the runner's running the bases. The fireworks are booming. So the next guy comes up, and we get in the middle of the count. Suck gives up another one, back to back. Fireworks are going off. Boom, boom, boom, boom. So I go out to the mound, and he's screaming at me before I even get to the dirt. Get back behind the plate. I know I made a mistake. Yada, yada. Why are you coming out here? Go back. We get in the middle of the count, and he gives up another one, back to back to back solos. So now Billy Connors, the pitching coach, is coming out, and the same thing. Sutch starts screaming at him when he's coming across the third baseline, and he's yelling at him, and big Sutcliffe, and why are you coming out here, Billy? Damn it, I know I made a mistake. Why are you coming out here? Why are you coming out here, Billy? Billy Connors looked at him and said, I'm just giving that fireworks guy time to reload. And he turned around and walked back to the
5: back. Maybe someone should have came out and just gave the poor Cleveland fireworks guy a chance to reload. That was former Cub Jody Davis on a Cubs podcast. Plenty of fireworks went off in Cleveland.
3: Your 6 home runs.
5: Yeah, not good.
3: And as stated, here's the deal. 22 in the modern era of baseball since 1901, 22 perfect games. I think it's a total of 24. I don't know why I'm creating 1901 as some sort of mark, as if it was different prior to.
5: Ball era. Yeah,
3: let's just say there's 24 perfect games in the history of Major League Baseball. Only 12 pitchers have done what Joe Ryan, or 11 other pitchers have done what Joe Ryan did yesterday. So which is more historic? Throwing a perfect game, are giving up 6 home runs as Joe did yesterday. It was ugly. I think the grander conversation, I mean, I mentioned it. I was at a game 3 years ago when Joe had a complete game shutout, and then the next game he started against your Braves, he threw 5 homers in the first 2 innings. So the 5 times that Twins pitchers have allowed 5 or more home runs in Twins history, 3 of them are Joe Ryan, but he's our best pitcher. And the average has been good. I mean, he threw an inning in the freaking All-Star game a week ago. So But it was ugly yesterday, and then the ugliness kind of compounds or is exacerbated by the yearly conversation around are they buyers or are they sellers? And into the break, there's optimism. They had won, I believe it's 8 out of 9 series into the pause, and then they roll out. They lose 3 of 4. I mean, that's a gut punch. So, but 3 more against Cleveland before you head to Tampa and Cincinnati. So 9 games to decide how you're going to handle this thing. And, you know, I'll quote Bonus on this, chatting with John Bonus off air. It's just if given the, you know, all things are the same, right? Because technically you could get a Walker Jenkins in the mix. You could kind of start to gear down and the green line from St. Paul to Minneapolis running hot and heavy and give guys opportunities. But if given the chance, you always, and I agree with Bonus on this, you always want to see your favorite team making that push. So hopefully there's some good things headed their way between the trade deadline and you can find your way back into the wild card mix. And, well, we can start with this. Please, will the Boston Red Sox start losing? That would be a major help to that conversation. You got one more before we pause?
5: I'm going to combine 2 into 1 here.
4: Number 2.
5: Both basketball talkers on the women's side, the Lynx, they beat the Seattle Storm 105-102 last night. The story, Olivia Miles, 32 points in 36 minutes. She was unbelievable, 13 for 24 from the field. Just MVP-level performances. So the Lynx now 21-6. They're flying. And on the men's side of things, the Timberwolves article about LeBron on ESPN. Shocker. Sources told ESPN the teams that have continued their pursuit for LeBron are Golden State Warriors, Cleveland Cavs, Philadelphia 76ers, and the Miami Heat. That is in this article that came out today about LeBron.
3: Where's our team? Uh-oh. Might be over.
5: All right, there you go.
3: Well, it seems, I guess, the question is answered. PA running a shirtless 40 may be more likely than LeBron going to Minnesota or Kyle and Asante on the text line. How about instead of running a shirtless 40, he chugged a 40 shirtless? That also seems more likely. That's in Olivia Miles. You know, she deserves a longer conversation than we have. Pete Bursich right around the corner, but we can maybe get back to this because it'll be all talkbacks after PDB. But the what she's doing, and it's not tongue in cheek when you look at, could Olivia Miles be having the greatest rookie season in WNBA history? She's 3rd in MVP odds. Candace Parker was Rookie of the Year and a league MVP in 2008. Only time it's happened. Olivia Miles, 3rd in MVP voting. You look at Caitlin Clark, all the great things that Caitlin did her first season continues. She dropped like 45-11 on somebody like a week ago or something. Like, she continues to fly high, certainly. But Caitlin Clark's rookie season, other than dimes, and then, of course, all those triples, because she shot 9 a game, made 33-34%. Olivia Miles doesn't shoot as many threes. She doesn't have as many assists. But the weight on her shoulders, as you talk about these Lynx who have won 6 in a row, I don't think it's completely out of bounds to speak of Olivia Miles as potentially having one of the better, if not best, rookie seasons in the history of the W. Yes, Brad?
5: I just texted Johnny Athletic. And I said, I'm on with Nordo. Is it over for LeBron?
3: Oh,
5: Now, I think that validates that I could say his response on the air. I gave him the warning. He said, not over, but probably on life support.
7: No!
3: Okay.
5: So, like, it's not over.
3: Like vegetative state, DNR.
5: chronic waste disease.
3: Yeah.
5: Yeah.
3: Power of attorney type stuff. Or just, like, 20-year coma, wake up, the world has changed, but your kids are grown, and it's a loving coming-of-age story.
5: Okay. I have to pull the plug at some point.
3: Well,
5: so now we got to think, is Harrison Barnes still on the market?
3: I can't pull the plug, and I'm not going to do that. Let's talk to Bursich around the corner and then continue Talker Tuesday with your talkbacks and text messages next year, 9 to noon.
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7: If the New York Yankees are to close the gap on the Los Angeles Dodgers, they need to think big. Big as in not just Tarek Skubal, but also Mason Miller. Well, how could that happen? How could you get two guys of that caliber? Here's how. One, you give up prospects to get Skubal. Two, you take on a bad contract in Xander Bogaerts to bring back Mason Miller. But those are the type of moves that need to be done. I'm Sal Licata.
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1: Your 7:40 the Fan regional weather from meteorologist 2-Toll Tom Szymanski. Sunny and windy today. Some smoke and haze, perhaps. High near 78. For tonight, clear. Again, some smoke and haze overnight. Low around 55 tonight. Sunshine tomorrow. High of 82. A little smoke and haze tomorrow as well. Light winds. Thursday, partly sunny and breezy with a high of 87. Then getting warmer on Friday. Mostly sunny, breezy Friday. Friday's high of 91. That's your 7:40 the Fan regional weather.
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0: Pete Bursich at Pete Bursich via X. How you doing, brother?
1: I am good. How are you, Nordo?
0: I'm doing well. You know, at some point, I'd love to bring, you know, one of these days have you in. We just talk about planes for an hour, but if you're okay with it, I guess we'll stick to football for a bit. And Pete Bursich, of course, analyst, Minnesota Vikings Audio Network, sitting shotgun with PA in training camp a week away from players, the veterans in particular, reporting to the Vikings in a moment. But first, you know, you have Eye in the Sky. You got your podcast on YouTube, and you can find it. Search for Pete Bursich 5-6 or just Eye in the Sky, and you'll get there. And a lot of cool Vikings-related bits. But part of the reason I texted you yesterday is I stumbled upon an interview you did with Gophers defensive coordinator Danny Collins. And I think it was Let's Play Football with Mike Sontag. And you were in the mix with that. And it just kind of got my wheels turning mentally. And it's mid-July. It's not the hardest a hardcore talker. But kind of the grind of those that want to coach in the high-level ranks of college football. You, of course, spending so much time in the NFL. But just not really, if you're away from it, you don't understand what a Danny Collins did, what some of these coaches did to get to where they are today. And it was just kind of fun to hear you guys talking specifically about what it takes to get there, what it takes to stay there.
1: Yeah, it's a question you get, you know, probably behind what do I need to do for my kid, right, to help him get to whatever level that he wants to. And then the second question you get most often is just getting into coaching. And the first thing I always say is that there are a lot of different ways of getting into the NFL, right? If you want to be involved in the NFL, be around the NFL, you don't have to be just a coach. There are a lot of other things you can do on the medical side, on the operations side, on the media side. There's all kinds of different things, but if it's specifically coaching that you want to do, it kind of falls into two categories. And one of them is just how long did you play? Because the longer you play, the more that's going to help and the more contacts that you're going to have. Because the hardest thing is getting your second job, right? Yeah. A lot of times people think it's getting your first job is the hardest thing. It's actually getting your second one. And that comes down to who you know. But as a player, yeah, you bump into a lot of coaches and you know a lot of people, so you have a good place to start. You have that experience. What's interesting with Coach Collins is, you know, he didn't play at a college level and he didn't play at a professional level. So it's kind of a different path in that regard. And you have to be willing to work harder than you ever have in your life, put more hours in than you ever have in your life, and get paid the least you've ever been in your life. There is an absolute vetting process in coaching. You just have the mindset of I'm going to go where I can find work, doing what I want to do, what I need to do. And then as far as hours and how much you're going to get paid, that's not a question. And that was what was so interesting about his conversation, because later on, you know, he has a family now, he's married and he has kids. That changes a little bit. You know, he's at a stage now where you're no longer just going to take whatever job's available. You can pick and choose, but he's earned that right. But yeah, you have to be ready to work anywhere, anytime for basically nothing. And learn along the way, but then you have to hit yourself to a rising star. Meaning, where you go and who you're working with, you have to find the best coaches that are there and really attach yourself to them, because those are the guys that are going to be moving up. And then when they move up, they usually bring, you know, people with them. I mean, you just look at the NFL with the Sean McVay tree, right? You've got these trees of these coaches, and that's what happens. You know, our general manager just came from the Seattle Seahawks. Right, you know, Teasley. So that's a GM tree in Seattle. You see what I mean? And he's kind of the same way. Teasley's been kind of the same way. He's really worked his way up from nothing, from a front office end. So it doesn't have to be coaching per se. It's still, I think, football is still one of the areas where you can come in out of nowhere, you know, knowing nothing, and if you just solely dedicate yourself to it, you can move up the ranks, but you got to have talent too, and all those things, and being at the right place at the right time helps as well.
0: Yeah, it can be circumstantial, and you know, you mentioned rising star and coaching trees, and there are certainly different opinions out there on PJ Fleck, but looking at Danny Collins, you know, not just, you say, hitch your wagon to a star. I mean, you know, PJ, you could look at it two ways. Either is PJ blindly loyal, or did Danny Collins make himself a resource and an asset as he is now? I think he's been riding with him for like 14 years or something like that.
1: Yeah, and a guy that I worked with personally in my time with the Vikings, Todd Downing. Right, he's a Minnesota kid, and Todd did whatever he had to do to really get himself in the building. Did whatever job that was asked of him by any of the coaches. I mean, he was basically an assistant, but he was there and he worked and he showed up and he was reliable, dependable. Did whatever they asked him to do. And as time went on, he got a little bit more and more responsibility. And then eventually, when Scott Linehan gets promoted. As a coordinator, he brings Todd along as an assistant down to St. Louis. And then Todd starts working in the special teams meetings. And then he's learning along the way. And that, you know, and then as Linehan bounces around, Todd's moving up, becomes a quarterback coach, and then ultimately becomes an offensive coordinator. So that path right there exists. And there are a lot of people that have moved up that way.
0: Hey, one part of your conversation that kind of struck me too, and maybe there are two different veins to this in terms of where Danny is in the college ranks versus what you saw in the NFL and now what you see analyzing the Minnesota Vikings being as close to it as you are, but not the elevation of a scheme, but kind of the evolution of a scheme, not so much as it is the evolution of a player. And coaches have to either train differently, recruit differently, scout differently, and execute differently based on what, in the NFL's case, the college player is giving them, and in Danny's case, what the high school systems are giving him.
1: Yes, and that's, you can speak, I think you can speak broadly in that regard, as far as kids get... like general trends, kids are getting bigger, taller. Football players are definitely getting taller. They're getting faster. Bigger. Yeah, they're getting bigger. You're seeing some gigantic guys up front. And so you have those, you have those kind of trends. And I think what, Danny is talking about a lot of what, most prudent coaches would do, and that's you have to build the system around your players. You can't try to fit a square peg into a round hole. How many times in the NFL have we seen an offensive or defensive coordinator have unbelievable success somewhere, becomes a head coach, goes to a different team, installs that same system, and it just doesn't work? Well, it doesn't work because he doesn't have the same players. And that's where a guy like Brian Flores is so valuable, I think, to this organization as a coordinator, because he has a pretty thick playbook, meaning he knows and has been around the block a few times, so he knows what he can do with the talent that he has, because that's the best way of making a great player average, is asking him to do something that he's not capable of, or asking him to do something, or asking him to think too much on the field. So you have to build around the talents that you have. And it's interesting, talking to Flores, and I don't think necessarily what his defense is going to look like exactly is known yet. I mean, I think they will take a look at the preseason, take a look at the talent they have, and then build around it and change from there, right? And that's really the best way. Our defense has changed so much over the past three seasons. There may not be huge changes, but as far as the front and the guy, who's where, what they're doing on different downs, the coverages, how much they pressure, that changes all the time. I mean, I think with Harrison Smith in the backfield toward the end of the season, because you remember he was injured didn't practice in any of the preseason, and it took a while before he got on the field. But by the end of the year, he was back there quarterbacking, which allowed the defense to do a lot of different things. So we saw a lot more pressure toward the end of the season. But that was because Harrison Smith was available. That's just an example, right?
2: Yeah.
1: Of that in motion. Like, you've seen that with your own eyes. So, yeah, as a coach, you definitely, you know, I feel for those guys having to recruit these days. He did mention what was interesting, and I'm paraphrasing, is basically the guys, the families, the kids that are looking for the money. And let me tell you something, there are recruits out there that are looking for the money. There are recruits' parents who put their jobs and move in with players in college.
2: Yeah.
1: Believe it or not, yes, that happens.
2: Nuts.
1: They get a kid, they get their 18-year-old to get an NIL deal, and then they quit their job and move in, or move into town, or move in with said student-athlete. Imagine being 18 years old, you're going to college, and then your parents move into town just to keep an eye on the bread earner and the family. And you talk about pressure, that's nuts. It's crazy. And so you have that group out there, and, you know, basically saying, yeah, well, if you're looking for money, this is not the place to be. You know, go to Texas A&M or go to Texas Tech. We're interested in people who want to become good people. And you know, I found that part of the conversation to be pretty refreshing and pretty fascinating.
0: Absolutely, it was. And you can find that conversation with Gophers defensive coordinator Danny Collins, Pete Bursich, and then Mike Sontag, I believe, was in the mix, a Let's Play Football podcast. But Pete Bursich, 5'6", Eye in the Sky podcast via YouTube. To the Minnesota Vikings, Pete Bursich, Vikings radio analyst, you mentioned, you know, the versatility of Flores and a pretty deep playbook. Well, on a Talker Tuesday, Pete, I was just kind of potpourri topics. Could be on the Howl, it could be on the Wild, could be on the Twins and what they're going to do, but the Vikings as well with training camp next week. And I got this this talk back here on the free iHeartRadio app in relation to the Vikings defensive front. I'm going to play it for you, and I want you to analyze it.
3: Hi, Nordo. This is Ralph from New Jersey. Longtime Viking fan from the 60s.
0: Love that.
3: With these two rookies we got on the defensive line, with Banks and Big Citrus, no offense will gain a yard in the middle.
0: There we go.
3: This year.
0: Let's go.
3: We will be physically, offensively, physical, and defensively physical. Skull,
0: Ralph. You know, Pete, a couple of rookies potentially in really, really big vital spots. And, you know, you want kids to develop. You draft kids, you know, specifically Banks in that foot. But it's not just we hope that they see the field quite a bit their rookie season. It's really for the success of this squad. Maybe it's they got to be. And at least for Ralph and many others, expecting big things from that big duo on the inside.
1: Yeah, we need that guy to do some pregame speeches. Holy cow.
0: Love that guy.
1: I mean, that was good. That was good. Yes. Let's, you know, you take a look at the big losses, you know, and you defensively, Jonathan Grenard is I think, the biggest loss. I thought he was one of, if not the best defenders that we had on the field. And underrated in his ability to be physical and to play the run. Okay, then you also lose Jonathan Allen and Javon Hargrave. Now, say what you want about Jonathan Allen. He did play a ton of snaps last year. So you have Grenard and Allen missing, gone. That's the front. Dallas Turner is the heir apparent to Jonathan Grenard. Turner's a different player than Grenard. Right, he's not the same size. He has attributes that are unbelievable, and he could be just as effective as a pass rusher and all those other things. But he's not going to be as physical up front. Maybe he will be. I would love to see it, but that's yet to be seen. So you need some beef up front, and you see Caleb Banks and Dominic Orange being drafted to provide that beef up front. And you know, you combine that with Tyrion Ingram-Dawkins, who's going into his next season. Hopefully he puts some size, you know, in his frame. Levi Drake Rodriguez, you know, now Jalen Redmond's still there. So you look and you see that interior now They're not up the field, get after the quarterback type defense, three techniques like, you know, Javon Hargrave and Jonathan Allen have been. These guys are beef eaters in the middle. And when you can have a lot more of that going on up front, it doesn't give offenses the ability to just double team or square up on your outside linebackers. So that, I think, is the reason they did what they did. And that's going to be the shift in the defense that we see. How is that going to manifest itself? That's what I can't wait to see. We're not going to know until a couple weeks into the season, unfortunately. But the fronts that they use to isolate and to play to the talents of guys like Caleb Banks and Dominique Orange. I just hope that Caleb Banks and Dominique Orange are going to be ready for the longest season of their entire lives. You know what I mean? Caleb Banks didn't play a ton last year because the injuries, obviously. Yeah. Dominique Orange, that was one of his strong suits, was he was on the field quite a bit. But as long as the college season is, this will be at least 20 football games because these guys will play in the preseason.
2: Yep.
1: So that's the main thing. Are they mentally ready for the amount of football that they're going to play? Because last year's your rookie year is your longest year as a player because you go from a college season that ends in December, January, and then you go right to the combine, or you know, you go to the Senior Bowl, then you go to the combine, then you have your pro day, all that work just to get drafted. And then it's like, well, you're getting drafted is just the beginning. Now you have all the NFL. So it's a very long 2 years of their life. And so, I'm just hoping that those guys are mentally ready for what's around the corner. I'm so excited to see Jacoby Thomas from Miami play. I think he was a guy who's unbelievably talented, shows up on film. It's just no one got a good 40 time on him. I don't know what necessarily happened at the combine per se or his pro day, but just that's the one thing that I think kept him from being a top 3-round draft pick. Right. So how he fits in this Flores system and what they did in Miami is very, very similar. I think that transition for him is going to be a little bit easier, but he's a ball hawking safety and he can hit. So I'm very fired up to see what Jacoby Thomas does. And then I think free agent wise, I think, you know, we all know Kyler Murray, obviously, but James Pierre, anybody who is a gunner on punts.
2: Hmm.
1: And James Pierre was a gunner on punts, is a tough dude. Jake Reed did it. He was our emergency backup. He was one of the best gunners ever. And he's probably one of the toughest wide receivers we ever had. But James Pierre covering punts, you just know, playing gunner on punt, you just know this kid's going to battle. He's going to fight. He's going to play. He's got great size. So I'm very excited to see what he does as well.
0: Less than a month until heading to New York to see the first preseason game, Vikings at Giants. Excited to see you in town as camp gets underway, and I really appreciate you giving me some time on short notice.
1: Yeah, I can't wait. This is, you got to stay healthy. You got to get through all this. I think the combined practices with Baltimore are going to be unbelievably important, especially for us at the quarterback position. So there's a lot to watch going into training camp. So, you know, folks, if you have tickets and you get out there, you know, just, keep your eyes on those key players and those key positions. And we get to see him again, get to see this whole thing play out and evolve. It's going to be great.
0: It's going to be awesome. Thank you so much. We'll talk again soon. All right.
1: Thanks, Nardo. See ya.
0: Thank you. That's Pete Bursich. Pete Bursich, radio analyst, Vikings Audio Network, Eye in the Sky podcast. You can find it. Search Pete Bursich 56 via YouTube. And it was just kind of prescient. As PA's back in the mix tomorrow, we're going to be at the Gopher football practice facility and kind of an internal media day. Super Gophers heavy. PJ, a few players, Bo Hunter, Ryan Burns out of the gates, and maybe some Mike Grimm in the mix as well. But his podcast, he did an episode with defensive coordinator of the Maroon and Gold, Danny Collins. And I just thought it was a fun chat. You don't get, you know, some of the kind of that kind of access midsummer, and Pete's the greatest. So wanted to catch up with him on a little bit of Maroon and Gold and some Purple and Gold. And let's catch up on some talkbacks as we pause and continue to listen to you on a Talker Tuesday, brought to you Northern Fire Grilling and Barbecue Supply. More after this on The Fan.
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0: difference. From the KFGO News Center, I'm Nate Cohn. A Jamestown man has died from his injuries sustained in a crash on I-94 in Grant County, Minnesota Sunday. The Minnesota State Patrol says 24-year-old Coleman Lynn suffered life-threatening injuries when his car collided with another car head-on in a construction zone near Evansville. He was flown by a helicopter to a hospital in St. Cloud where he died. A 73-year-old Woodbury man driving the other vehicle died at the scene. Fargo City Commission voted to build a fence around police headquarters at last night's meeting. Fargo Police Chief Travis Stefanowicz told commissioners a fence around the building's parking lot is needed. He said people in mental health crises approach officers and suspicious people go through the parking lot. Commissioners approved the fence 4-1. Commissioner Chad Peterson voted against it. And about a dozen people protested outside the Clay County Courthouse Monday demanding justice for Sahar Ramirez. Protesters say the justice system failed Ramirez. Amanda Higgins says Ramirez's husband should be held accountable for her death. Ramirez was reported missing June 25th and found dead Tuesday, June 30th. From the KFGO News Center, I'm Nate Cohn.
1: Driven, and if you're at all familiar with pellet grills, I just kind of joke about it. I mean, it's kind of like a smoky oven, you know, and you have the app functionality and, you know, temp monitoring and all of that. The Yoder is built like a freaking tank. And I've had a Traeger before, had a ton of success with I had the Ironwood. Gosh, was it the 855 that I had prior to the Yoder? And I had great experiences with that. Now, are certain brands maybe made like they used to be made? Maybe there's been some issues. That's for your fodder. But let's just say I prefer my Yoder. Rectech is another terrific brand that I've seen and had a ton of success with cooking in other places as well. But for me, on my deck is my Yoder, and then I love offset cooking, and of course that's your all day affair. That's chilling out in the driveway. I have an Anchor offset smoker that is made in Minnesota. A guy named Paul down in the Lake Crystal, Mankato area, Anchor Grill, and it's got the burn box and just plenty of cooking space. I've cooked multiple briskets in there, multiple butts, tons of racks of ribs, and the burn box is perfect. And I also will use that because, you know, pellet grill smoking, again, the convenience and the functionality and the versatility of the pellet grill, sometimes I just want to roll with some charcoal. So I can use the burn box on my Anchor and just do charcoal cooking and reverse my favorite steak when it comes. Everyone's talking about reverse searing, right? So throw a sweet cut of meat on, cook it at a lower temp, and we argue amongst yourselves in terms of when you pull it off with a Wagyu steak. I'm generally running to $125. Just because the marbling is in there. So you got to just cook it a little bit longer to keep that thing rendering. And then sear the bleep out of it. And you can do live fire with your Yoder, in my case. Or you can roll with charcoal. You can do pan sear. Man, just whatever tastes the best to you. But for me, my favorite steaks is still just indirect over charcoal. And then sear the bleep out of them. And you try to hit 130. That sounds like it's a little more medium than medium rare. Specifically with Wagyu, it is not, and it'll be the best steak that I've ever eaten, and it may be the best steak you've ever eaten as well. And so that's how I do it that way. I got an offset cooker for the longer stuff. I got the pellet grill for the shorter stuff. I have a barrel smoker. I think it's, gosh, it's a Pit Boss. So I don't use it much. But I was in the mood. I was staring at him like, well, that's just a couple $100. Let's try this thing. So, Brett, I don't know how much of a, you know, if you're into grilling, you know, again, whether you're just grilling burgers and hot dogs or we're talking about Brazilian style picanha, whatever you do, have fun with it. That's all good. So have you ever seen a barrel smoker?
2: I'm sure I have.
1: It's truly, it looks like a 55-gallon drum. It's just a bit smaller.
2: Okay. Yep.
1: So I was excited. It's like, I think I can do this. And it's kind of fun. You can hang stuff on hooks over the fire, and it's got a little bit of a venting. You can kind of control your heat that way. And I got this tomahawk. Tomahawks are not cheap. I think it was about $150. So it's Wagyu, but it's got the bone on it, so it looks super cool. And I'm just sitting in my driveway. I can swing that thing around. I look like an idiot, but to me, it feels fun.
2: For a second, I thought you were talking about the axe.
1: So, So you, so what I did is I drilled a hole in the bone of the tomahawk, and then I hung it on the hook in the barrel smoker. So far, everything's fine. Build the charcoal base. I had planned on throwing some wood chunks on top of the charcoal, get the charcoal to heat, put the charcoal in there, start flaming up some wood chunks. And but I'm just like, this doesn't seem like it's hot enough. You know, I'm just not feeling, I don't like where this is going. Let's pump up that heat a little bit. So I doubled down on my charcoal and doubled down on the wood chunks. Walk away, Ronco style, set it and forget it. And I come back to it, and I had, I had ruined a $150 piece of meat as I got it way too hot. And effectively, if you picture like Neapolitan ice cream, like in the meat terms, that's what my tomahawk looked like, where the bottom maybe 2.5 inches were scorched beyond belief. It's like 180 internal temp. In the middle, there was a middle section that was like $140. And then just right at the tip, right at the top, near the bone, there was maybe 0.5 pound, 0.75 pounds that was about $135. Just absolutely scorched it, ruined it. I ate about half of it. I had to.
2: Get your money's worth.
1: I spent the money on it. But that kind of soured me on barrel smoking for quite a while. Now, I've since figured out the fire situation. We have rectified it. I would suggest to you not to make the mistakes that I have made. Don't do something for the very first time with a $150 piece of meat unless you're prepared to make mistakes and maybe ruin that $150 piece of meat. So, I use a pellet grill. I have an offset. It's fun to build the fire, manage the fire a little bit, and it just becomes a little more, intuitive as you do it more often. Get a couple ThermaWorks probes in the mix and enjoy yourself. So, but still, again, when I cook steaks, whether it's on the Yoder or just doing straight charcoal, I mean, there's still a base. There's somebody out there that makes steaks on their old like Coleman or Weber charcoal grill that are better than what you would ever pay for in the nicest steakhouse on the planet. That's just charcoal, the flavor of it. When you do it right, I don't know why you would ever eat anything else.
2: Have you ever officially sounded off on the Dark Star how to cook a steak? Have you ever officially given your steak elite steak mind?
1: No, well,
2: are you familiar?
1: See, but that's the thing. I don't consider myself an elite steak mind, because there are so many different ways to do it. And I've heard it. Get it to temp?
3: Nice.
1: Oh, here we go.
3: Get yourself a grill of some form.
1: Yeah.
3: Go about 4.5 minutes on each side.
1: Yeah.
3: So it'll be charred.
1: Yep.
3: Put butter on it. Put it back on for 90 seconds, both sides. You'll eat your way right through the grill. You won't even be able to stop yourself when you get to the charcoal.
1: No, first of all, rest in peace, Dark Star. Mm-hmm. Second of all, am I going to argue with that guy?
2: Yeah.
1: No, I imagine, and everything he just said sounds just about perfect. So, yes, many different ways to do it. You know, it's temp, what temp, et cetera. But, yes, that's how I do it. I go, I got the giant 600-pound piece of steel in the garage that my wife resents, unless I'm cooking something, because it's always in the way. And then I got the Yoder out on the deck. Any more talkbacks?
2: Yes, you want to just keep working our way?
1: Yeah, let's just work our way through it, huh?
2: All right.
4: This is T-Bone calling in from St. Cloud. I got a two-parter for you guys.
1: Sweet.
4: First off, hard time to imagine Kyle Murphy playing under center unless they go and find someone who's a little more vertically challenged to play center. Second of all, probability. Meat sauce running a half marathon.
1: Oh, come on.
4: Or LeBron James coming playing with the Wolfpack.
2: Do you remember the meat sauce swimming bit that they did?
1: Well,
2: he just sunk to the bottom of the
1: pool. Here's the thing. I'm going to stand up for
2: I love saucy.
1: What are the odds of T-Bone running a half marathon?
2: Great point.
1: I'm not running a half marathon. He might be like one of those ultra guys. That T-Bone could be Mark Dowdle calling in, and so then now I sound stupid. But, yeah, LeBron James, probably a higher probability than Saucy or me or most people just jumping out onto the street and running a half marathon. But come on, Saucy's the best. We're the motorcycle twins. You the question was answered before you even asked it. How about you got Mark in Stillwater in front of you?
2: I do. This one?
1: Yeah.
5: Nerdo. Mark from Stillwater here.
1: Nerdo.
5: The one thing is the locker room can always tell who the best quarterback is. They're going to know. Everybody's going to know once they start going. So that's that. It all depends on the offensive line.
1: Yeah.
5: Either one of them could be good. All three of them could be good if the offensive line is good. You know, and quickly with the Wolves, don't count out Mark Lurie and A-Rod. Just don't count them out.
2: Can I run something by you along those lines of
1: sure.
2: a Vikings quarterback? Because I was last year, I was campaigning for, and in seriousness, not just to be a Richard, which sometimes I do just to be a Richard, but this was serious.
1: Oh, this will be great.
2: I thought JJ should have played in the preseason a lot last year. Like, not every game, every snap, but a half. You know, one half every game, maybe three quarters in the last game, just to get him anything going. And KOC played it safe. I don't think he played a single snap, if I remember correctly. I don't care who it is, whether it's Kyler or JJ, they both need to be playing in the preseason significantly. If it's Kyler, it's to get more reps in this offense and to get more familiar on a low-stake stage. I get joint practices. I understand. You learn more in those. And JJ, just to get him back in the swing of things, I think they have to if there's a clear winner, let's say it's Kyler.
1: Sure.
2: You still have to play him. You have to play him in the preseason. I think that was a huge mistake because you saw how rusty and not ready JJ was in the first three quarters of that week one game against Chicago.
1: Yeah, let me just see, because I thought he did play. Yeah, he did. He played in the opener. I think it may have been just one series. He went 4-7 for 30 yards against the Houston
2: enough.
1: Texans. No, I'm not disagreeing with you. I wanted to see much more. I agree with that. This kind of plays into, regardless of who wins the conversation, and maybe we have to look through tea leaves of who's starting each of these preseason games, if it's really going to come down to that, and we're just going to start assuming that if Kyler's taking first team reps with the preferred offensive line, that tells you what the deal is. Vice versa, of course, if it's McCarthy. But he should have gotten more reps. I believe in that. Now, you know, that is that for me or is that for the coach? That's the one thing. How is there? Because if he continues to play in the second quarter of a preseason game, and it goes from Aaron Jones and Jordan Mason to Xavier Scott and Ty Chandler. If it goes from Darisaw to Walter Rouse, is there a diluted value in that as well? If it goes from Justin Jefferson to Jayshon Jones. So now he's technically getting more reps, but they are in an exhibition format where the game doesn't count versus, you know, kind of the reps you're getting in joint practices and those things. A lot of coaches, not just KO, many throughout the league have talked about, you know, I get more out of that joint practice, those two massive joint practices, for instance, that the Vikings had against the Patriots, than I would in a second or third preseason game, for instance. So for my own purposes, yes, I would have loved to see more of him in the exhibition season last year. But if they weight the value of those joints over the value of a preseason game, then I don't see that changing anytime soon. But again, this is weird and it's going to be different because we don't have an answer.

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1: This was Cheryl Swoops and Tarika Foster Brasby. And listen now.
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14: 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Let's start out in North Dakota District 5. Saw Grafton defeat Minto 5-3 and defeating Langdon 5-4. District 6, Legion baseball in Hatton. Mayport, 10-4 winners over Oak Grove. Hillsborough Central Valley, 15-14 win over Mayport in 8 innings. It was Hatton Northwood 2-1 over Northern Cass, and Thompson shuts out Hatton Northwood 13-0. District 7 going out of Lemoore. Lisbon, 14-4 winners over Enderlin. Oaks, 10-1 over Wapanin B. Lisbon defeats Lidgerwood Hankinson 9-0, and then Lemoore defeats Oaks 13-2. Red Hawks got another home run from Jose Sermo. Got a home run from Aiden Burns, 7-6 winners last night over Gary.
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3: LeBron James' agent says the King will not be rushed into making a decision on where he'll play, adding teams will not need to do anything else to try and sway his mind. The Red Sox winning streak swelled to 14 with last night's win over the Orioles, and The Athletic reporting among the latest being laid off by ESPN in this round of cuts, both Tom Pelissero and Carl Ravitch, who's been with the network since 1993. I'm Frank Arity.
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7: Aaron from St. Cloud. What is more likely to happen? LeBron comes to Minnesota, or Bursich steps on a PA touchdown call this year?
8: Oh, so brilliant. Thanks for the talkbacks today.
9: I always love that one.
8: I also got this one from the civil servant. More likely to happen, LeBron James signing with Minnesota or Pete Bursich actually betting on the pass line. He's a don't pass guy. You ever played craps, Brett?
10: No, I know you have to take classes to even consider it.
8: It's not that hard. And I mean,
10: you just roll the dice, no snake eyes.
8: Just bring, sometimes it's tough. We don't have craps here in the state of Minnesota. I don't believe. Someone can correct me on that. But maybe we go to Turtle Lake Casino, St. Croix Casino's finest. Maybe we can go down to Diamond Joe, just south of the border. And just bring a couple hundred of your hard-earned iHeartMedia dollars.
10: Plenty to spare.
8: And we'll play some dice. And within 20 minutes, you'll either be broke or you'll double your money, but you'll know how to play.
10: All right.
8: You'll know how to play. And, the basics and the fundamentals of throwing dice, we'll leave that for another day. Any other talkbacks as you were sifting through them that piqued your fancy before we named the winner?
10: Let's see. There was a lot. There was one. Let me see if I can. Here it is.
11: Hey guys, it's great to be talking to you. My name is Brian from Brooklyn Park, and I think it's a true competition between JJ and Kyler. We got Kyler cheap on the deal just to see if he'd fit with us. JJ is going to take a huge step forward. I hope it's JJ, but it's probably going to be Kyler. But I love hearing you guys talk about it. Thanks.
8: Yeah, thank you. And we're going to continue to talk about it because it's obviously the A topic of our favorite football team. And it's, you hear, well, you wouldn't have brought it's and I've called it, again, an unintentionally rigged competition. Again, and this is surface level because of equity. And JJ McCarthy can only show the coach things of material substance between now and games that actually count. For the rest of us, we're just left waiting, and we have to trust, and that's a big word there, trust, when the head coach makes the decision. If it's number 9, JJ McCarthy, then we believe that's the best way that the Vikings can find themselves back into NFC North and playoff contention once again. But I've also seen this, text line. Craps is as easy or as hard as you want it to be. In the end, you bring in with the great financial opportunity on the league minimum. You are never going to bring in another Sam Howell just to soothe egos or whatever it is. You want the best possible talent you can get in the door. $1.3 million for Kyler is a no-brainer. As we wrap up 9 to noon, a $100 gift card is going courtesy of Northern Fire Grilling and Barbecue Supply to who, Brett?
12: Hey, guys. Mike here, St. Charles Way, Southeast Minnesota. I'm going to compare Kyler and JJ and Carson to the cuts of beef. Kyler's like a ribeye. When cooked right, you'll eat your way through your grill. When cooked wrong, throw it in the trash and start over. JJ, he's like a brisket. It's a slow process and still not done. We need that deep, dark bark, rendered fat, smoke ring with a slight jiggle and mouth-watering tenderness. Carson, he's aged beef. Could be delicious and tender, but you can't forget about the spoilage signs.
8: Brilliant. Thank you, Mike, for that talkback. Thank you for all the talkbacks and texts today on a Talker Tuesday. Really appreciate on short notice. Pete Bursich jumping in, my buddy Aaron with Northern Fire. Working with you, Brett's been terrific over the last week and change. And the vocal maintenance days, the whale watching, the expedition, it's over. The host is going to return tomorrow, and we're going hot and heavy on the maroon and gold. Thank you for listening to The Fan. PA returns tomorrow. The Grum is next. Have a terrific Tuesday afternoon.
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9: A new report finds many U.S. farms are unprepared for growing operational risks, ranging from cyber attacks and supply chain disruptions to extreme weather and animal disease. New research from Nationwide finds that 65% of U.S. farmers lack a written risk management plan. Texas Agriculture Commissioner Sid Miller says that stat is alarming.
14: It's not farming like your grandfather did anymore. We're fighting more than droughts and floods and supply chain disruptions. We actually have real cyber threats. We have labor shortages. We have market volatility, unlike we've ever had before. So agriculture faces more risk than ever before. So we need to make sure our producers have the tools and resources to stay one step ahead of all of these disasters, whether it's protecting equipment, preparing for natural disasters, or securing farm technology. We as farmers have to be proactive, and it can mean the difference between staying in business and shutting the gate and leaving the farm. While advancements in technology are helping agribusinesses, they're also creating some vulnerabilities. As operations become more connected and automated, protecting critical equipment and data from cyber attacks has become just as important as maintaining a tractor, repairing a fence, or changing the oil or greasing a piece of machinery. Don't get caught with your pants down. We can't control weather or world events, but we can encourage better planning. We can have stronger biosecurity, smarter risk management, so producers are ready when these challenges come our way.
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17: 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Count on us for latest weather updates. 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
2: Your 740 The Fan regional weather from Chief Meteorologist Tuto Tom Szymanski tonight, calling for clear conditions, some smoke and haze perhaps, though. Overnight low of 55 tonight. Tomorrow sunny, smoke and haze, high of 82 tomorrow with light and variable northwest winds. Thursday, partly sunny, breezy, look for a high of 87, 68 the low on Thursday night. Friday, sunny and breezy, high of 91. Saturday and Sunday, warmer, highs 94 to 99. That's your 740 The Fan regional weather.
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22: And now Reese Hoskins sends one deep down the left field line and gone to the home run porch. Back to back homers in the first, and it's 3-0 Cleveland.
23: See the Holstein cow on your way. Here's a line drive to right field. On a night like tonight, that could be trouble. It's up, it's back, it is. Off the diamond, it's gone. Maurer's tracking down. How about that? Line drive, home run off the bat of Aiden Byrne to right field. His second home run of the season. And this game is tied at one here in Newman. Byrne, baby Byrne.
24: Kind of encapsulated by we've left a lot of balls in the middle of the plate and they've been hit very hard and out of the ballpark, which has been uncharacteristic for our starting pitching. You know, I mean, I think as good as our starting pitching has been, sometimes you have a lull, and it's just we've had a lull the last 3 days and we need to bounce back tomorrow.
23: The pitch. Sermo sends one high in the air to straightaway center. Has he done it again? Maurer's track it down. The Serminator with his seventh home run in four. And the Red Hawks have a 5-4 lead. How about that?
25: First pitch from Peralta is a fly ball. Deep left center field. This one's headed back there, and it is gone. Andrew Vaughn, a 2-1 blast, and the Brewers all over Freddie Peralta. It is 5-1 Milwaukee.
26: What is it? You said, what is it?
0: so they're real. People have talked about that. They've opined about the frustrations that bring them to the point of saying we should look at something significantly different. I do not believe that is a leverage point. I think that's just honest communication. And so understand that beneath the observation is frustration. But I also know the pride with which I spoke of 13 national championships, and there is meaning and value. And I do think a national expectation that we participate in a national organization. But that national organization must function in a healthy manner.
1: A little bit of Greg Stanky. That was we touched on that yesterday. That's the SEC commissioner speaking right there. Like I said, not in a leverage spot, but we need to be involved in that. It's more like say we are the SEC and fix that NC2A, or we're gonna take our ball and leave. Good to have you with us on a Tuesday edition, Jack Michaels Show, coming to you live direct from our Gunderson Jewelers studio. OMG, oh my. Gunderson's getting all my notes over here, Tommy. There we go. Just had a chocolate or a peanut butter. No, what is this, Tommy? What did I buy?
3: Chocolate and peanut butter?
1: No, just M&M. Just had an M&M cookie for lunch.
3: How old is that cookie? That's the main question.
1: There's going to be a born on date here somewhere. which is a great question, because donuts, we don't even think twice in it. Like day olds, our minds are like perfect. Pay less. I'll eat that. That's no problem with a day old. But like after we've been in a lunchroom, if I don't know where in your office, if it works this way or where you are, but it doesn't matter if that donut has been there a week. Someone's cutting it up and eating it.
3: Oh, absolutely. We've had donuts be eaten after they were sitting in like the break room for like a month. I mean, maybe that might be pushing it a little bit.
1: As long as you don't have to, dunk, dunk, dunk, it doesn't have a good hard like a urinal cake in a men's room. If it doesn't have that kind of texture to it, it's pretty good. Someone's gonna eat it.
3: With my food allergies, I've never experienced that.
1: You're in great shape then. That's. But I have noticed that. No one's throwing donuts away. They'll eat till the last crumb is in the thing. But, yeah, good lunch day to you today. Not a good day for Joe Ryan and the Minnesota Twins. In fact, again, if you have the Bradley and then the Zebby Matthews and then, of course, yesterday Joe Ryan, haven't really seen the good starts there, the last few starts. I'm not saying – obviously the sky's not falling. So I feel for you if you're a fluctuating fan, but in the sport of baseball, you play 162 in that league. It's a lot of games. You're going to have a week or so. You're going to have that stretch where it might not go your way, and you might get driven all over the park. And now you're seeing it. You're in the thick of it right now for Minnesota. It's the Fisher Cut bait time, Tommy. It's how do you pull yourself out of this series and this road trip where you dropped 2 out of 3 in Chicago against the Cubs, got pounded yesterday against Cleveland. How do you pull yourself out to figure out how to pull a split here, balance the waters a little bit, and then, you know, try again next time you play a divisional opponent? That's where the Twins are right now. I get it. Twins fans, Tommy, right now probably like, this stinks, it's over, they need to sell and to break, you know, it'd be just that, try to avoid that thought. Trust me, it'll be better for your sanity.
3: Yeah, because they could, for all we know, they could be going on like a 6-game winning streak and get them back into the AL division race. But how pesky are those Guardians? It seems like they're on the mat. They always seem to find their way up, and they're doing this, mind you. They put up 13 runs without their best player in Jose Ramirez.
1: He's been
3: injured, and they put up 13 runs against one of the best pitchers in baseball.
1: Rhys Hoskins was it just seemed like everything that Joe was throwing up just got barreled and knocked out.
3: Yeah, you know? It was just a good day of hitting for the Cleveland Guardians, and you're going to have that with teams down the stretch because it's a long season. So, you know, we don't want to jump the gun too quick.
1: Yeah. I always feel like this going into the break. If you're of the mindset like, you know what, the Twins, you know, we're seeing some good starts from Taj. Certainly, we're seeing, you know, Joe's an all-star, Ryan. You know, my gosh, if we can get a little Zebby Matthews there. And if that was your mindset, we're going to Prelip and whoever and Bailey Ober. No, we've got enough there, and we're going to get, you know, Byron Buxton back. And, you know, you, if that was your mindset going in to the All-Star break, and it was for many people, and why not? Because the proof was in the pudding. They had won five consecutive series. And now that you've lost a series and got blown out in game one of a four-gamer, it's my point. Don't try not to let your mind go, that's it, it's over. I'm done. I know that that's the feeling today. I guarantee I can feel it with my Twins fans around me. I know that that's the feeling. It's just, we're from Minnesota. It's not going to work. It's the bottom's going to fall out.
3: It's just deja vu.
1: I know. So it happened last year after the All-Star break. I know that's the feeling right now. My point is, give a little more time before
3: you... Patience is the key.
1: A little bit more time.
3: Patience is the key.
1: Now, if tonight it's 13-2 and... You know, Kendry Rojas, I think who they're throwing today.
3: Yep, Kendry Rojas. Yep.
1: Throwing, yeah. Yep. So if that happens tonight, and then boom, and then you turn around and they get it, Bailey get it handed to him the next night, and then get it handed to him Thursday, then I'd say, all right, well, okay, now you're pretty soon you're 7 back, 8 back, and then pretty soon 4 back, 5 back, 6 back, 7 back of the wild card, and you're starting to trend that way, and you don't right that ship. Yeah, then talk to me at the end of July, kind of the end of July, first part of August. Then maybe the writing, but at least, you know, give it a few more in this series first. Every Twins fan I and message and tweet, it's like, oh, sky's falling. That's it.
3: And they're not that far out of first place still. No. Looking at the standings, the Chicago White Sox are 5 games ahead of the Minnesota Twins, yeah. and Cleveland's in second place. They're only a game back, so
1: right.
3: This division race is far from over. I mean, all it takes is like for Minnesota maybe win one, maybe 2 games in this series. You know, if they can split with Cleveland,
1: right? Get out of this thing with a split against them, and okay, and then you've won 3 out of the 7 on the road trip, I guess, yeah. You know, it's not horrendous, but yeah, you're 3 back of the wild card, by the way.
3: Plus, you got the Athletics coming up Friday, Saturday, and Sunday on your home field. So this could be a very big turn of events if Minnesota can maybe take one or two games here.
1: I like the balance of reasoning here because it is. I get it. I grew up in the Northern Plains. I get the mentality of our nature. I've never bought into that myself. I don't try not to let myself think that way, but I get it. Vikings, oh, that's it. We'll never win a Super Bowl. Wild, blah, blah, blah, blah, blah. The Wolves, okay, we'll be there, but we'll never get over the top of because the Western Conference, the Twins, will never reach back tonight. I understand, but a days like yesterday would allow, I see where people would think, man, they just took our All-Star and beat the tar out of him.
3: Mm.
1: So it's a, Hey, Jose Sturmo homered.
3: Again.
1: You were at the game.
3: Yeah.
1: Last night, so you weren't producing the game. Yeah, finally got a chance to just be.
3: Just to, huh? You know. Just
1: how was
3: to,
1: that, Tommy?
3: Oh, you know, I'm sure everybody knows this. My mind tends to run at 1,000 miles an hour. I think this. Yeah,
1: Tommy's getting, if the mind was a treadmill and, like, you know, those rats on a treadmill kind of thing. Tommy would have 100. It wouldn't be rats. It'd be like Dalmatian dogs just running on the treadmill.
3: There you go.
1: That's how Tommy's fine.
3: So,
1: and that's a good thing.
3: So last night, it was a good night. Yeah, spent the night with my girlfriend's family. You know, is actually a good time to bring this up. My girlfriend.
1: You're getting married?
3: You want to be my best man?
1: Yeah, let's go. Let's do it during the 20 break. Then we'll bring Schloss on.
3: There you go. Before our Twins minute, Jefferson lives.
1: Yeah, before the Twins minute.
3: There you go. But my girlfriend's dad, John,
1: yes.
3: Who's a heck of a guy. They're both great people, John and Jennifer. He predicted that.
1: The Sermo homer?
3: Pretty much, yeah. He said, like, with the wind blowing out to right field last night, he should aim for right center field.
1: Yeah.
3: And guess where that home run landed, ended up?
1: He hit that thing, and it looked like, you know, he gets that barrel out in front. And John, you are correct, because he got that thing, and it started launching just dead middle. I forget, I don't know if that was just kind of a sink that he hit or what ran, but it ran, and he got enough, Jose got a barrel on it.
3: Right.
1: So he gets that thing, and it just starts lofting. And, you know, it's funny, at Newman, I was talking with Chris Jacobs, who's now in Gary's staff, and Chris played for the Red Hawks, who hit some of the longest home runs in the history of baseball. When I watched Chris, I mean, he's just a big boy. and the real and Gary was in the cage taking hitting, and I was with Chris behind the cage, and Chris says, Jack, tell these guys where that jet stream goes. You might think down the line. I said, oh, that stream is right center, boys. I was telling the Gary about it. And they had a ball player hit a home run to right center too, by the way.
3: Right.
1: And so I'm sure they're like, ooh, you guys aren't lying. Yeah, Newman, it's easy, you know, because it's 314 to right, 318 to left. It's Yankee Stadium. Big gap in left center, 399, 408 is part of center. But the way that ball jumps, and yesterday there was a breeze left to right too, which also aids that. But it's amazing how the when balls are hit well to like that little right center area, how they just leave. It's just one of those, I always liken it to this little jet stream path out there that I've seen so many outfielders run out of room. Now, obviously, you got to put something on it. So when a guy like Jose Sermo crushes one and it's heading out, that you know that baby's out. He has hit 7 home runs in his last 4 games.
3: Oh, man. That's just otherworldly right there.
1: I thought, Tommy, when Jose, at the start of the year, the Red Hawks started out in Texas, and we were down in Texas, and they came back for a homestand. Jose had a batch where he had hit 7 home runs in 8 games. Pretty impressive. And I thought, negative, that's pretty good. That's too bad. It's the beginning of the year. I'm not going to see that really much anymore, probably. Well, he's hit 7 home runs in 4 games. So two times this year, he's hit 7 home runs in 8 games.
3: That's insane.
1: And 7 home runs in 4 games.
3: He's on another planet right now. I mean, I saw him, like, I think for, like, the first time in a while, like, in person.
1: Yeah.
3: He is a big
1: boy.
3: Yeah.
1: I got to the park yesterday, and I always swing by the trainer's room because they've got the best ice. So I say, hey, listen, I'm grabbing some of your ice. You know, it's the smaller ice.
3: He's got a very intimidating stance, too.
1: It's what Phil, yeah, it is his bat. But I was chewing, getting ice, scooping it in the trainer's room. I didn't notice, but Jose was, that's where the whirlpool is, the bath.
3: Yeah.
1: And Jose was just in there over his phone. I'm like, hey, Jose. He's like, drag it down, Marge. I'm like, oh. That's what the body does to recover the other day. So if you want to feel better and then swing like Jose, take a whirlpool every day. But yeah, it's pretty neat that he's doing that. And again, we're in the midst in a Red Hawks. We are right now living in a Red Hawks world that we haven't seen an athlete. We've seen him again. Jesse Horlbeck hit 4 home runs in a game on Father's Day. It was an amazing feat. Amazing. But we have not been in this kind of role of a player in the history, in the 31-year now history of baseball, Red Hawks baseball, we've just not seen someone on this kind of a heater. And it's great. I enjoy it every day. The only difference is my Track It Down Marge shirts, I usually put one by my side just in case someone homers, and I throw that out the window. You know, thank you, Rick Fletcher and CI Sport. Now, before the game starts, I put like 3 down there because I know that Sermo's going to probably get 2.
3: At least maybe 1. You got to start with, you got a low ball guy with 1.
1: So anyway, they'll you get a doubleheader today, 5:30, and then, you know, 7:30 or 8 or whatever. 2 sevens are going on today. Among other things today, I was going to get, we'll get her on later, but I was going to get the Duke on, and you've called maybe some games of Abby Dukeshire, but we got to get her on because speaking of players, you know, you're playing big time college softball in the SEC.
3: Mm-hmm.
1: Now you've just finished that career and you're jumping into basketball.
3: Right.
1: And I'm curious with Abby's transition now that she's gone through a number of workouts, like what that transition is from Tuscaloosa to back to North Dakota, and then the transition from the softball part of things. Now, we had, this is done before in various things. Faith Dooley, you know, was not coach at Cobbers or volleyball, but Faith went from major talent volleyball player at a very high level and then finished up playing basketball. So the transition from like volleyball to basketball versus, you know, softball to back to basketball shape when you're a great athlete, I wouldn't think for these athletes like this, maybe it's too much of a stretch. You just, it's like riding a bike. You go back into your old, you know, not like she never played it. She was a Gatorade player, Miss Basketball in the state.
3: Right.
1: But then you don't play for 4 years competitively, and now you're based. So that's so we'll get Abby. We'll text her. She had she twisted her ankle up a little bit, so we'll get Abs on another time. Right now, probably taking some ibuprofen and taking a little day off with that ankle.
3: Exactly.
1: But speaking of North Dakota, Rewarded Dane Jackson there with a new contract an extension and some others and his staff. And the old adage, and I said this on KFGO today, the adage in college was always this, or the old adage in sport is in college you pay your coaches, in the pros you pay your players. You know, that's how that works. Well, now that's changed a little bit because in college you're also paying your players, but you're paying your coaches. So stability at that position for UND, pretty important. We'll talk with Brad Schlossman. And plus I get Schlossman withdrawals on the show. I know Derek probably had Brad on when I was on the road, but I get my Brad Schlossman withdrawals.
3: We have the World Cup withdrawal and then Schlossman withdrawals.
1: So I got to get Schloss on because he needs to be.
3: What's going to be Wednesday or tomorrow's withdrawal? Because I feel like this week has been.
1: I got to send a message out to DJ Calder because Thursday we got a Twins game. So maybe I'll go through my.
3: Yeah.
1: Schlossman or culture withdrawal and get DJ on.
3: Yeah, that's true. Then there'll be the Jack Michael show withdrawal with Thursday.
1: Then Friday I'll be on the road to Canada talking to you, and hopefully my cell phone doesn't dive out when I'm in Southern Manitoba.
3: Make sure you have a charger. That'll work.
1: We'll take a timeout. We got a Twins minute coming up around the corner. 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It's the Jack Michael Show. 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
20: Time for a Twins Minute. I'm Mark Janowski. An ugly game one of a four-game set out at Progressive Field Monday night as the Guardians clubbed Joe Ryan and the Twins 13-4. They hit six homers off of Joe Ryan, the first Minnesota Twins pitcher ever to allow six homers or more in a game. Afterwards, Joe says, yep, this one's on me.
26: It's tough for everyone. It's obviously, I'm the one that's wearing it, and it's tough for me. I know it's probably not super fun for Vic either when we're doing that, and he's been great all year for me, so it's nothing that he's doing. It's definitely all on me there, so I just got to do a better job of assessing that and, yeah, just figuring out what I could have done a little bit differently. So, yeah, it's definitely frustrating and not how you want to start a series against these guys where we're at in the season.
20: Yeah, and Joe now sitting in the records book for a wrong reason. He's the first pitcher in the history of the game to allow five or more round trippers three different times. This has been a production of the Treasure Island Baseball Network.
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1: I'm waiting to see Schloss on that that party deck down the right field line in Newman pretty soon, Tommy.
3: You know,
1: that's the UND deck down there. I was going through Schloss withdrawals, so I said, we got to get Brad on the show. Brad Schloss been joining us today. Plus, you know, it's the summer. Brad, you're busy all year long. Do you even have any time? Do you allow yourself a little time off, Brad, as well in the summer months?
8: I mix it in a little bit. You know, I get a little time usually in May, a little time in August, which has kind of become an interesting time to take off. That used to be extremely dead time of year. Mm-hmm. Now they change recruiting rules, so players going into their junior year can receive offers and commit beginning August 1st. So now all of a sudden you kind of have a recruiting cycle then, but, you know, you take time off when you can.
1: So that wipes out August is what I'm hearing. Now
8: I still try to take some time a little bit in August, and you know what? Maybe you'll see me down there at Newman Field. Yeah. I do enjoy a good Red Hawks game in the summer.
1: Yeah, well, grab my boy like Ralsti, grab Darren Looker. Darren comes down. You can just do a little thing on that. I saw that and congratulations to certainly Dane Jackson and really more so for North Dakota to ink up and reach agreements on and new terms on extending contracts. And that's always a good thing. I was telling Tommy here before the break, Brad, it used to be the old adage, in college you pay your coaches and in pros you pay the players. That's how it works. Well, now of course we're paying players too in college. So that old adage is good. But what does this mean? What is a commitment, a contract extension? And it wasn't just to Dane. Obviously, the step on the face. What does that mean for North Dakota?
8: Yeah, you know, I think a few things. Number one, when you looked at the salaries of Dane Jackson's peers, he definitely had a significantly lower salary than a lot of his. You know, when you see like a first-year St. Cloud State coach coming in this year and getting paid more than Dane Jackson.
1: Hmm.
8: Probably a little eye-opening. You see, you know, the Big Ten coaches, you know, making, you know, what, on an average, $300,000 more base, almost twice as what Jackson's making. And it is a Big Ten school, which has a lot more money than NCHC-type schools. That said, North Dakota expects their hockey program to compete with those schools. You know, they don't sit there at the end of a season and be like, oh, well, it was a Big Ten school. No, they expect them to perform at the same level. So I think they were able to move Dane Jackson into the ballpark of those schools. Number two, UND had to pay Brad Berry last year. That was probably part of the reason for the low contract in year one. Brad Berry was bought out with 1 year left on his deal. UND owed him almost $500,000 last year. That complicates things budget-wise. That came off the books on June 30th, freed up some things for UND, and they went and re-signed the staff. Number three, they had a great year. I think that there's no question that's part of it. UND comes in, wins the Penrose Cup as NCHC champions, goes to the Frozen Four for the first time in a decade. You know, when you look at the recruiting that this program has done, it's the direction, I think, is one where both the administration and really the fan base is excited about.
1: Here's the other thing, and Brad Schloss been joining us on this. Here's another thing that maybe some people look at and go, wow, look at the numbers on that contract and look at this. But it's more than that, and you're just touching on it, Brad. To me, and I'll throw it your way, it's not everything you said I totally agree with, But does it mean anything for, you know, potential players when they see that kind of a stability slash new extension and to the success that the program has already had? Does it mean something to a fan base that is going to be loyal, obviously, yeah, no matter what? But when they see that, you know, does it have like some ancillary other meanings when this happens?
8: For sure, for the fan base. And one of the things you can point to is these new contracts are not being funded entirely by just the athletic department. There is significant outside funding coming in to up the contract. Sure. And I think that doesn't happen without the excitement of those supporters and donors at the direction of the program. So I think they kind of parlayed that. And it wasn't just Dane Jackson, as you mentioned off the top. Matt Smaby, the associate head coach, Bryn Chizik, the general manager, and Dylan Simpson, the other assistant coach, all got pretty hefty raises. And you don't often see assistants on three-year contracts. That's pretty unheard of, I think. And both Matt Smaby and Bryn Chizik are on three-year contracts. Like, some of the top assistants in college hockey are on two-year deals. Like, I'm going to have to do some research. Sure. I don't know if there's anyone on three-year deals. Yeah. Now UND's got two of them. So that tells me they know what they've got with these guys. They know that they are being pursued by other hockey entities. I don't want to say college programs, because right, I think we're talking the next level right now.
1: Right.
8: And they want to try to keep these guys around as long as they can, because they know the types of talent that they have here. So I think all of those things have played into it, and that's why you saw what you saw earlier this week with those new contracts.
1: Expectations are always high, obviously, and for that particular sport, Brad, I mean, how long have you been covering that, being an insider for that? Expectations are always off through the roof, and you mentioned the success that Dane had, and Dane's been with the program a long time, but that is, and now, I don't know in years past, and you can relate to this, but with all the movement, you mentioned Bryn Chizik having a GM, and you've got some guys returning. You've got guys that we just watched the NHL draft, and they had one in every round, and you can recap that for us if you want to. But like one in every round, some things that haven't happened since years ago and having a draft pick. So now what are the expectations in your estimation for the upcoming season? Are they higher than you've felt in recent years? About the same? Are they lower? Are they more? Just from an expectation question standpoint, Brett.
8: Yeah, I guess what I could say is when I've gone around town, a lot of people are wanting to talk about the team, and a lot of people are really excited, and it's more so than I think in recent years. There's certainly a buzz about what's transpiring with recruiting right now. I don't think there's any doubt about that. I think there will be pretty high expectations, especially with what they did last year. I think they've done a really good job putting this team together for next year. I also think with the CHL players being eligible to play college hockey, last year was the first year. There's even more coming down this year.
1: Mm-hmm.
8: I think there's 15 teams in college hockey that are going into this season thinking, we've got a really good shot at winning the national title this year.
1: Wow.
8: I think a lot of teams, because, you know, is UND better than they've been in some past years? Absolutely. But I think there's 10 teams that are looking at their team being like, this is the best team we've had in 10 years.
1: Right.
8: And it's because everybody's gotten better from these major junior players coming down. So there's going to be a team or two who are entering the season thinking they have a chance to win a national title that are going to miss the NCAA tournament.
1: So
8: are expectations high? Yes. I also think they're high in about 15 places around the country right now.
1: That's going to make for some good hockey, Brad.
8: that's my reaction. I'm starting to try to figure out my preseason rankings, and I mocked up line charts for all these college hockey teams. I've probably done about 40 of them now. And that's my biggest reaction. I'm like, holy cow, all these teams are, so many teams are really good. And we are going to see some unbelievable, if you're a fan of college hockey, I mean, it is the golden era right now. But you're going to see some unbelievable play, not only from UND's side, but the opponents coming in are going to be pretty special hockey players as well.
1: During that NHL draft around, and I know one of our trips, the Redhawks, we were up in Winnipeg, and it just made a lot of friends, obviously, over the last 30 years in Winnipeg calling games. And Ron, their PA guy, is a dear friend, a good man, and we always sit and talk anything, you know, from politics to candy bars, for goodness sakes, to okay. Hockey. And it was around the NHL draft, so I was joking. I said, yeah, my boy old Keaton Verhoeff got taken San Jose there, and I said I hope he gets back to Canada soon so he can bring me down some good chocolate from Canada. We're ha ha ha. But then Ron went off on Carson. He goes, how about Carson Carroll? That guy is that kid is still a young a guy. He's just still a young guy, but he is. Ron was saying he's just a cool dude, man. You're gonna love him. So he's like, you're gonna love him in North Dakota. I said, oh, I get it. I've seen some video already on him. He said he looks like a throwback kind of laid back kind of country cowboy hat wearing or big belt buckle wearing, right? I mean, this guy. Yeah. But that is a nice. That's going to be a nice thing to see for North Dakota.
8: Yeah, he's a pretty special player. I've already seen him skate up here this summer. He's a Manitoba farmer. His family farms there, and he spends a lot of time there on the farm, working for his parents. And he is a very polished defenseman. Mm. Like he is ready to jump in and play big minutes right away as an 18-year-old freshman. And there are very, very few guys that you say that about. He can add offense. His skating is really, really high end. That's kind of where it starts. He has great vision. He puts his passes right in the wheelhouse of teammates. So, you know, they don't have to stop it with their skates or hold it for an extra second. Like, it's right in the spot where they can always just shoot it right away. And with how good goalies are, that's such a key to scoring goals. The second you bobble a puck or have to stop it, the goalie's already moved over. Right. So he can do that. And then he also is going to annihilate an opponent once again. He has that throwback where he is going to light someone up. He's probably going to take a major penalty this year because he's going to hit someone too hard. But he does that like once a game. I watched a lot of Prince George this year, and it was like every game, at least one time, he absolutely blew up an opponent. So he's got a little bit of every element in his game. And yeah, he's the third highest draft pick ever to play at UND. He will be once he skates his first game. Jonathan Toews and Jake Sanderson, only two UND players drafted higher than Carson Carl. So, he's a pretty special player.
1: Carl's goes, I think he's like 6'2", 6'1", 6'2", couple hundred pounds. And then, as you mentioned, that farm toughness. I get it. Yeah. He's the opposite of Dean Youngblood. Even though Dean Youngblood came off the farm, he was like a center, a little guy. I know that was a movie. Jack's referencing Youngblood again. Maybe he's more like Radke and Slapshot, that kind of thing. Do we have a call for Brad?
3: Yes, we do. Todd is on the line.
1: We'll bring Todd. Todd, good to have you on the show. Brad Schlossman with us. What's up, Todd?
9: Yeah, I got a question for Brad. Brad, who do you see on the UND defense as making the biggest jump from last year to this year? Do you think it's going to be Keaton, Sam LaRoa, or EJ Emery? And why?
1: Good question.
8: Wow. That's a great question. And I think you have three great answers you already gave me there. you know what? Let's throw out Sam LaRoa. I feel he's, because I think he's kind of been underrated a little bit. He was kind of that sixth, seventh defenseman last season. The progress he made from October to April last year was really something. Like, he just kept coming on and on, and I think you're going to see that progression. I do think Verhoeff makes another jump, and especially now that he doesn't have the draft pressure on him, he can just kind of go out and play. But I really think people are going to maybe have their eyes open to how good Sam LaRoa is. And a lot of people in Fargo probably already know that. They saw how good he was for the Fargo Force. People in Moorhead have, probably watched him play since he was little. But, like, I think the general fan is going to really see how good Sam LaRoa is this year.
9: And then kind of a follow-up, who do you see as being the best and biggest impact transfer portal players? Is it going to be the defenseman from Minot? Is it going to be Lindbergh from CC? What do you think?
8: That I'm trying to figure that one out right now. I think the defenseman from Minot, Brazen Boeser, he's just going to be a really solid defender. He's not going to wow you, but those guys are really valuable. Just to have a junior who's been around and played a lot of games. He played, I think he led them in minutes played last year, so he's played big situations. He's just going to be that, you know, a more quietly reliable defenseman. I'm waiting to see who jumps up the lineup. It could be Lindbergh from CC. But by the way, he's a lot bigger than I thought he was. I did not realize he was as tall as he is until I saw him walking around the rink. I'm like, wow, Gavin Lindbergh is tall. Hudson Malinowski is going to be a guy from Providence who's going to have a chance to play up the lineup as center. I think he's got he's a pretty good goal scorer. He's got some decent skill. I don't want to like say he's Ellis Rickwood, because obviously Ellis Rickwood jumped in and led the team in scoring as a transfer last year and just was phenomenal. But I think that Malinowski is going to have an impact and have a chance to play one of those important center roles this upcoming season.
1: Good call today, Tom.
9: Yeah, thanks for keeping us in the loop, Brad. Good work.
8: Absolutely. Thanks for the call.
1: Yeah, great call today. And Todd's on his game today, too. Boy, dropping that
8: absolutely.
1: On.
8: But, absolutely.
1: That's going on, too. And by the judge, you know, but just hearing conversations on this and kind of getting a little hockey fix in today, and it's great with Schloss, is, you know, you talk about the size and some of these defensemen and then the potential of these guys. And I like what you said about don't have to worry about the draft hanging over you. Now that's set for some. And then in the net, I mean, Spoonar's back, right? I mean, yeah. I don't want to put the pedal, you know, the mantle too high here, but it sounds like it. Not a lot of goals may be scored if you and D is on their game, right? From the defenseman to the goaltender,
8: yeah.
1: Right?
8: Yeah, they are going to be really young on defense, so that's like one of my questions. How quickly does it come around? The talent level is unquestionably high. But there is something to having older defensemen who have been around, which is why I think Boeser is a really valuable pickup. He's, you know, undrafted guy. He doesn't have a lot of NHL pedigree, or he's not going to have a lot of hype. But, you know, those guys are so valuable. As good as UND's high draft picks were last year, when they were in crunch time, you know who they went to? Undrafted junior Jake Livanovich, seventh-round pick. Abram Weeb as a junior. The older defensemen who just keep developing are really good. That's one of the reasons I think like Sam Lorilla and Garrett Lindbergh are going to be such good college hockey players. We focus a lot on the first round draft picks, and for good reason, because they're really special players.
1: Sure.
8: But I think there is something to having some of those older guys in that mix who you can just rely on, especially in the on the defense position. I think that's the hardest position for a freshman to jump in. And so, you know, I think we'll see a lot of players that will have Sam Lorilla like years in the sense that they're different in March than they are in October. It's just how quickly can it all come together. Last year it came together faster than I predicted. I did not think they would get off to the start they did, but they got off to a really good start. I'm curious how that works. Their schedule's really tough early in the year. And we'll see how that young defensive core does in its first month, their 2 months of college hockey.
1: Good stuff. Getting our Schloss fix in on the Jack Michael Show, which is why I text Brad, because he's just good information. Even it's July and Schloss is on the top of his game.
3: He's on top of it.
1: A couple more things before we let you get that ham sandwich with a cup of soup. I don't know what you're having today, Brad, but that sounds like something. Maybe grilled cheese and tomato. For the hockey fans that see, because everybody's locked, every draft is different in any league. You know, people know that the NBA, boy, you get drafted, you sign, you're a cha-ching, your dollars are boom. You've got that rookie contract that goes in. Same thing in the National Football League. Yeah, there's some good money, signing bonus, and that's how that works. Major League Baseball, we've certainly saw a high number one overall. You're slotted at positions and dollars on that. From the hockey standpoint, for the layman's terms, when you say, oh, he was taken in the first round, he's going to be a multi-millionaire right now. It's a little different in the NHL, obviously, right?
8: Yeah, that's a good point to make that a lot of people don't know. The NHL draft, it basically is based on your age. So you go through the draft no matter what, based on how old you are. You're eligible for 3 years. So if you don't go your first year, you can go back in it. But if you don't go your first year, you're probably not going to get picked. It's a very heavy first-year eligible draft. Yep. And then that team will hold your rights until your college career ends. So a lot of these guys get drafted after their senior year of high school, and then they just hold their rights. So, the you know, like a guy like Keaton Verhoef and Carson Carls, they have not

0: Next summer, you know, or after this season, he'll go through the same process with Calgary. I think it is more than likely that he will sign with Calgary at that point and begin his pro career. But that's kind of the discussions that these players end up having with the teams that draft them. So, and everyone's timeline's different. You know, some guys like a Carson Carl, number 6 overall pick, his timeline's not going to be extremely long at North Dakota.
1: Sure.
0: You know, he will not be playing 4 years here.
1: Yeah.
0: And other guys who are maybe mid to late round picks, you will see those guys play 4 years. You know, Dylan James did, Ben Strandon did. So, you know, that's those teams will just then talk to the picks when their careers are over.
1: And for many, well, I don't want to put that in it, but having that collegiate competition at a young age, certainly in leagues like the NCHC, and even in junior hockey, you know, those are valuable developmental years, Brad, right? I mean, those are money years as far as just the development of these players before they sign and get into the NHL system.
0: Yeah, for sure. And I think that's one of the reasons you're seeing more and more high-end players come into college, especially from Canadian major junior. I think a lot of folks, even on the college hockey side, thought when the CHL was opened a year ago for them to recruit, that a lot of those players wouldn't come to college, that they might stay in junior. And I think what you're seeing, a lot of NHL teams look at it and say, look, junior is ages 16 to 21. College is 18 to 23. It's a really good step for our prospect to move on. You know, hey, they've already dominated juniors. Let's put them into a harder league. Let's put them into a situation where we all know the infrastructure in college athletics as a whole, with you have nutrition programs, you have strength and conditioning programs, trainers, and just all these aspects of development. And I think a lot of NHL teams, a lot of agents, a lot of people in the hockey world just see the college step as such a beneficial step. And when you have a guy like Porter Martone, he went and played his freshman year last year at Michigan State, signed after the year. I think a lot of people are wondering, is he even going to play college? Well, he did. He played 1 year after Michigan State got knocked out of the NCAA tournament. He signs with Philly. He jumps right into the NHL playoffs and was a very effective player. And I think everyone saw that and said, wow, we want that type of development with our prospects. And
1: is.
0: So you're just seeing more and more of these prospects come to college. And we're getting to the point where just a huge number of these top hockey players are going to be in college. I think this year's first round, there was one North American player taken in the first round who is not in college or currently committed to a school.
1: Yeah, there you have
0: it. That's just, you've never seen that before.
1: There you have it. Well, let's go on this. Did I see Bob's Brad Berry in the USHL? Was it Youngstown? Did I see? Is that it? Do we know if that's a final? I haven't talked to Brad. I'm sure you have quite a bit. But is that a deal now?
0: I have not seen it finalized. I know that Youngstown expects to get it to the finish line.
1: Okay.
0: So they that is who their search has landed on. As of Saturday, when I reported that, it had not been signed. The expectation was that it would get done. Now I'm just waiting for that to officially get done.
1: Sure.
0: And I haven't seen that yet, but that was the expectation as of Saturday afternoon when I reported that first.
1: That's good to hear. And guy, you know, it's odd not seeing Brad behind a bench somewhere anyway. So it's like, there you go. Let's see if that is the place. Yeah, that's right. Yeah, of course I read it. Brad Schlossman wrote it. Watch the movie Slapshot. He's Dickie Dunn. If Dickie Dunn wrote it, that's a true thing. That's right there. It's my second Slapshot reference there. Brad, great stuff. Thanks. Thanks for joining us today. Glad that you could have you on the show and just kind of lay some things out. And to Dane Jackson and the staff, obviously. obviously, and to North Dakota, that is awesome to get that extension and those enhancements on those contracts. And as Brad laid out, too, not just for Dane to get him up to speed with some of his peers, but also the assistance and the length in which some of those assistants were granted. It was big. All right, Schloss, be good. We'll see you at a ballpark or a rink or a field or a court or something, a food court, wherever.

0: Thanks, Brad.
1: Absolutely. Thanks, Jack.
0: You got it. Brad Schlossman joining us today on the Fan the Jack Michael Show. Good at his craft, man. He doesn't take a day off. I mean, everyone can learn about the reporting and the relationships that Brad Schlossman
2: has. I really admire Brad Schlossman. He's so good at what he does. He's incredible.
0: Quick time out. We'll come back more. LeBron hasn't signed yet anywhere, has he, Tommy?
2: No, he hasn't. He's still waiting. Maybe he'll do it like a retreat like Aaron Rodgers did.
0: Yeah, you and I will both be retired by the time LeBron decides where he's going to go.
2: We felt the same way about a couple of players.
0: We're waiting. Well, we're waiting. quick timeout for next. Jack Michael Show on 740 The Fan.
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0: Simple Minds, Tears for Fears. See ya. Oh, this is Halsey Hall.
2: Yeah.
0: Oh, no, that's the former Twins broadcast. This is just Halsey.
2: Yes, just, right? Just Halsey. Just Halsey.
0: Oh, that's where she cursed. I didn't know if we were going to air that. Even though nowadays I think the FCC, we've kind of come down from their role. How old is this song? This is typical Jack Michaels. I was humming this to Tommy.
2: Yeah.
0: Pull that up a little bit if it's still on there. So my usual case is it's probably like 3 years old now, I imagine.
2: No, this is like from 2019.
0: Oh, so it's like,
2: 2018, 2017.
0: Well, that's 7, 8 years old.
2: Yeah, it's almost a decade old.
0: That's par for the Jack Michaels course. I hum songs that are popular, and people are like, oh, I remember that song. I'm like, remember it? I thought it was new.
2: This is kind of in like the Anne Marie era with, you know, like a
0: the
2: Friends.
0: The other girl that I like, the...
2: Rockabye, those songs. So this is like in the same era. This is like when I was in middle school, I think. This is when it was trending the most.
0: I'm trying, man. I'm not... When you're stuck, when you're kind of locked into one era... And then I hear something that I like, and there's very few. Like, there's a couple that catch me.
2: It drags you back.
0: I try to pretend like it's, like, new, and then you'll be like, yeah, that's 8 years old. That's 7 years old. That's six. But yeah. It's got a good little, yeah. I like her voice.
2: Yeah, it's pretty good.
0: 35270 is our test up. I'm not joking with the LeBron thing. You know, they're holding up. He doesn't, again, run your own race. Don't let people steer your joy. We should live that show, your point of life. You do your thing. You know, and LeBron, I get it. It's it. But play this out. I can only imagine that the perception, whether you're a LeBron, you love LeBron, dislike LeBron, wherever you are with LeBron, the fact that the, you know, Adam Silver, that, you know, you notice there's not an NBA schedule out right now.
2: Nope.
0: Why? Waiting on probably LeBron.
2: Yeah, they want to know what national games they want to have, like for Peacock or ESPN.
0: So again, literally, I get it. They're not doing this for the eighth man on a bench for the whatever team. It's LeBron. But don't you think that this little, you know, free agency, even though more than entitled, you know, LeBron has put in some years of work in the NBA. He's developed, you know, everything that he is, his own entity, but the perception of him, we're all waiting for, you know, him to choose his team. And then, you know, I think his agent said, look, it could be 48 minutes from now or 48, whatever, 4 days from now or 4 months, from, you know, whatever. And now the NBA is waiting, of course, because he's a star player. And wherever he goes, that's going to be an amplified team. So we're going to wait to see those national games so we can make that schedule up. But from a general fan standpoint, I'm gonna lie to you, Tommy. I'm sure somebody it's gonna probably, you know, and LeBron's good. I know he's gonna, like, haters are gonna hate and lovers are gonna, you know, all of that stuff. But the ripple effect from this, like, my goodness gracious. I speak for a number of fans, like,
2: I don't mean to sound like a broken record, but I brought this up before we went to our last break. Mm-hmm. This is very reminiscent of when Aaron Rodgers drug out his free agency charade, or whatever you want to call it, where he went to that, like, darkness retreat and was making everybody guess, like, which team he's going to go to. Is he going to follow Brett Favre's retirement tour?
0: That's a good comparison.
2: I mean, it's definitely, it's two different sports, but it kind of has that same vibe where it's dragged out until the end of time.
0: No, it's legit. I think obviously the two entities are different. You know, maybe for LeBron, it's family and where you talk to the missus and the daughter and where we're going to live and whatever. But I think the point that, I mean, he's announced the free agency now. It's been a minute. So, I mean, at what point, not about the money. It's not about the dollars. I mean, he's, but with Favre, that's right. He did go to, you know, some dark,
2: in the middle retreat. Of the woods, I think.
0: Right. Wherever you get your peace, you know. Mine's in my car during the lunch, eating a sandwich, watching, you know.
2: I would not be at peace doing that. I'd be, you'd be like,
0: I gotta
2: on
0: make
2: edge.
0: A decision.
2: Yeah.
0: Let's go.
2: Right.
0: Yeah, so we'll see how that, he's not going to be rushed into a decision. And are the Wolves still part of that equation?
2: Yeah.
0: You know, I know that still, there's a handful of teams that are, but are the Wolves still a thought?
2: Who knows?
0: Think A-Rod and him are having lunch anytime soon? Maybe that's where we're waiting on. Secret A-Rod meetings on that. Thank you, Schloss, for joining us today. Got two today, Red Hawks on the Fan. Our pregame show at 5:10 coming up today. Common Man is around the corner. Twins in action tonight at 790 KFGL. 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Jack Michael Show, The Fan, KNFL.
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21: Six home runs in a game as Minnesota lost 13-4 last night in Cleveland. After climbing to 500 on Friday, the Twins have now lost three straight. Ryan became the 12th pitcher in MLB history to give up a record six homers in a game. Comment on a scale of 1 to 10, with 10 being Muhammad Ali and 1 being Terrified Tenna. What is your confidence level in Joe Ryan moving forward?
22: I think I'm at a Terrified Tenna level, and I apologize for selling all that hope about the Twins. past couple of weeks, I've been saying, I know it's weak American League and weak Central, but boy, their offense, the numbers were there. You know, statistically, nobody was better with the runners in scoring position. Nobody in all of baseball, not just the American League, all of baseball, if I'm not mistaken. So, you know, getting surprise performances out of several guys offensively. Clemens, is it Creedler and Larnick? And, you know, when he was healthy, and he has been most of the year, Buxton, Lewis has been hitting the ball better. Jefferson, since he came back from injuries, is knocking the ball around the park. And starting pitching has been good. You know, Zebby was good. Joe Ryan was good up until the last outing. And, you know, Ober's been fine. And it's, you know, the, what's his name, Precept?
21: Prelip.
22: And then, you know, I was all excited. You know, I think the Twins are going to be buyers because, you know, Tom Pollard knows that they got to mend the fences between the fans and the organization, particularly the family itself, and this is going to do it. And now it's like, now we're hearing that, you know, well, they're probably going to be sellers now. I hope not. I mean, because, Timmy, you brought this up the other day. So let's say all of a sudden, let's say they go in a real tailspin. You know, they pull a Gary Lewis in the Jayhawks, go into a tailspin and lose like their next six. They lose nine in a row. So it's over. Okay, it's over. Well, that doesn't mean you don't need Joe Ryan next year. You won't need Byron Buxton next year. You won't need whoever else next year. I mean, there is always next year. So why would you? And I know you're going to have to, you know, reconnoiter things a little bit, but you don't just dump your very best players to get more prospects. So I would, you know, even if they're not buyers, I just hope they're not sellers and just start selling off their best assets, because they did that last year with the bullpen, and I think they did get some. It seems like they've gotten some guys that might be able to help the big club eventually, but I don't want them to be. That would send the wrong message. Your thoughts on the Twins and where they're headed and selling and buying and the whole thing?
21: I feel like they're I think the Pollads here are in a tough spot. I think it would be in their best interest to be good enough where it's easy to say, hey, we could be buyers, or bad enough where you can send off Joe Ryan and no one's going to blink an eye too badly about it, right?
22: Yeah.
21: But now they're kind of in this this middle spot where if you add, it's still probably not going to be enough. But you're close enough or in the mix that if you sell it all, people are going to go crazy, especially with all the selling you've done the last couple of years.
22: Yep.
21: So I think this is probably, from a PR standpoint, going to be a worst case scenario here for what the Pollads would like to do with this team.
22: Yeah. Well, again, even if you're not buyers, just don't be sellers with your best pieces. That's what I think. Because now, again, you know, we don't know what Joe Ryan's thinking. Is what is he under contract for? One more year, or is this it? I don't remember.
21: No, he still has. He's still under contract for at least another year.
22: Okay. So then
21: the time to get paid is
22: right now. I mean, because where does, you know, what I don't know is he hasn't been shy about expressing his disappointment with the franchise on a couple of different occasions, particularly when they traded.
21: He's a UFA in 2028.
22: Okay.
21: So next year would be his last year under contract.
22: You know, he wasn't real happy when they got rid of Sonny Gray. He and Lopez both made it known. Man, we think Lopez is going to have a complete recovery and be ready for next year. You know, Buxton has declared on a number of occasions he wants to end his career here. He has expressed no antsiness, any desire for his contract to expire or to want to retire. He wants to play it out here. But you don't know if all of a sudden, you know, your mind can be, you can be persuaded. You can change your mind, not by so much by people, but by results. So if all of a sudden Ryan's like, this just isn't getting any better, and I'm an all-star pitcher, and I want to pitch in big games in postseason. I don't want to be playing out the string every September and early October where I'm just out there throwing pitches for no reason. And maybe Buxton finally say, you know, he starts to think, you know, maybe I'm having second thoughts about that. You know, I'd like to play in some postseason games too. And then Royce Lewis, who's probably really in no position right now to be making demands, but he might be thinking, and everybody might start thinking that way. So, yeah, there it's. That's probably part of it. If the team doesn't show any type of resilience and some bounce back ability this season, you could have guys that just basically say we want out, and it's too bad. You know that they. Because they didn't they win the first game coming out of the All-Star break?
21: They did.
22: And it was a nice win, too. And you're thinking, here we go.
21: And they were red hot going into the All-Star break.
22: And then all of a sudden they lose two to the Cubs. And then this is the beatdown of the Guardians.
21: Well, a couple of bad pitching performances from Joe Ryan and Zebby.
22: Yeah, and then the beatdown.
21: Some bad defense, too.
22: Yeah, and then the beatdown. And it's not good right now. Yeah, we'll see what happens.
1: Question number two. It's time now for...
21: One again. They won 105-102 last night in Seattle. Kayla McBride recorded her seventh consecutive game, scoring 20-plus points. She gave a team high at 33. Olivia Miles put up 32 points, 8 assists, and 8 rebounds. Comment, what sticks out to you from yet another Lynx win?
22: All we do is win. This is a team that apparently they probably don't really like playing these regular season games either, because they know they're going to the playoffs. But you know what? They'll go ahead and put forth the effort anyways, unlike their counterparts in the NBA.
21: Their defensive effort hasn't been as good lately, but they're still good enough offensively that they've overcome it.
22: So in other words, all they do is win, basically. Yeah. So, yeah, I just – when does the season – I don't even know. I don't keep track. I mean – we still have a lot of regular season to go, or
21: I feel like they usually go through August.
22: Okay. Well, again, I am.
21: September 24th, so we got a long way to go.
22: Long way to go. Well, and then, you know, barring major injuries or another gear, speaking of the tailspin of the Gary Lewis and the Jayhawks, they're headed to the postseason.
21: 17 games to go.
22: Yeah, well, it's postseason play. That's all we're worried about with them. There's nothing that would lead me to believe in the way they play, except, like you say, maybe the defense is a little lack of urgency, or maybe a little lack of effort. I don't know. Maybe that's just the way all basketball is. That's what everybody wants to tell. All the basketball community says the Wolves aren't the only ones. Why don't they all play defense? But it's human nature, this and that. But I don't have any concerns with the Lynx being able to...
21: It'll be interesting to see how MB Fee, when she comes back, how she ingratiates her way in, you know, because they've kind of, you know, Olivia Miles dominating the ball and hitting up Kayla McBride is a great spot-up shooter. It's been working pretty good for him. And, you know, Fee's got a little bit different style of play. So, I mean, she's one of the best in the world, so I'm sure they'll be fine.
22: But it's something to watch.
21: Just should be interesting to see if the style of the play of the team changes at all.
3: Question number three.
4: Go Vikings, let's win this game. You'll hear us yell for more.
20: It's now time to take an in-depth look at the state of the Skol.
21: We are 8 days away from the Vikings' first training camp practice. The Star Tribune today broke down three key positions entering camp. They have quarterback, edge rusher, and safety. Common, are those the three positions you will be focused on during Vikings training camp?
22: And you know what? They just happen to be probably, other than left tackle, the three most important positions on a team. And so when you have question marks on those, it's really not a good sign.
23: No!
22: Yeah, quarterback first and foremost, obviously. The edge rusher position, we need to get somebody that can rush the quarterback on a you need a Hutchinson kind of a guy. You're probably not going to get anybody that good. Or who's the guy for Green Bay?
21: Micah Parsons.
22: You're not going to get that, but you need somebody that can at least kind of approach that. And I don't know if we have that. Dallas Turner, is he going to kind of be one of our pass rushers? And the guy with the boot, walking boot. And then is he considered?
21: Caleb Banks.
22: Yeah.
21: He's an interior.
22: So he's interior. Yeah. So, but we still think he can get to the quarterback, right? I don't know. You tell me. And then the safety, we still don't know I think Hitman's coming back. Is he every play, every down guy anymore now? Or would he be? I don't know. But he still, it'd be great if
21: he came back.
22: He
21: was last year.
22: Yeah, it'd be great if he came back. And then what was the other position?
21: Well, edge rusher, quarterback,
22: yeah,
21: and safety.
22: Yeah, so I don't know. Those are three of the most important positions. So they need to be settled.
21: I think it's going to be quarterback and then a massive gap down before you get to the next important position.
22: Yeah, I would say
21: the quarterback conversation is going to be nonstop.
22: That's correct.
3: And that's it for today's edition of Five Questions. Well, actually, three questions, but five sounds like more than four.
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25: Time for a Twins Minute. I'm Mark Janowski. The Cleveland Guardians clubbed seven home runs off the Minnesota Twins last night. That tied a Twins record for the most homers ever allowed in a single game. Joe Ryan served up six of them.
26: 1-2 is hit high in the air again to right center field. Roden, Buxton, both back, face of the wall. That ball is gone. It's a two-homer game for Petey Halpin. The first two long balls of his career. And the Guardians have matched a season high with their sixth home run of the ball game. And they lead it 8-2. Unreal.
25: Yeah, you want to know what else was unreal? Rhys Hoskins also had a pair of homers. It's the second time this season a pair of teammates smacked multiple round-trippers in a game versus the Twins. Jonathan Aranda and Junior Caminero of Tampa did it on April 24th. 18th time overall where multiple guys hit multiple homers in a game versus the Twins. Second time for Cleveland. This has been a production of the Treasure Island Baseball Network.
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9: From the KFGO News Center, I'm Nate Cohn. Fargo City Commissioners voted to approve a tax break on a $5.3 million improvement project to the Dakota Center building downtown. The tax break is part of the Downtown for a Renaissance Zone project. Commissioner John Strand says while he supports the project, he wants the commission to look at how the city approves tax breaks. Strand did eventually vote to approve that break. Commissioners Peterson and Turnberg voted no. Tax break is estimated to cost the city about $800,000. President Donald Trump's endorsement of like Mike Lindell is adding new attention to Minnesota's Republican race for governor as early voting continues ahead of the August 11th primary. Lindell is running against Republican-endorsed candidate Kendall Qualls and House Speaker Lisa Daymuth. Media political analyst Blyce Olson says Trump's backing boosts Lindell's profile but doesn't guarantee a primary win. He says the real test will be whether Lindell can turn the endorsement into more fundraising and advertising before Election Day. And the Federal Emergency Management Agency has approved more than $682,000 to assist North Dakota recovery from the June 2025 storms. That's the third round of disaster relief funding this year.
22: Mark is part of the cuts. ESPN declined to comment.
21: Also, they did in the middle of the show, apparently, too.
22: Oh, really?
21: Yeah.
22: ESPN is also expected to sever ties with former NFL MVP Cam Newton, longtime Sports Center stalwart David Lloyd, injury expert Stefania Bell. Yeah. Former All-Pro linebacker and talk show host Bart Scott, and NFL Network analyst Charles Davis. News of the Bell, Lloyd, and Scott layoffs were first reported by Front Office Sports. Outkick initially mentioned the Newton decision. It's happened here at iHeart, happened here at ESPN. It happens all over the country, and not just in, you know, broadcasting. People are downsizing. Mm-hmm. You know what it is, Tamara? It's called getting leaner and more productive. Pelissero is one of us. He's originally from the Twin Cities.
21: Started on the station.
22: Yeah. I think I mentioned before that I worked for his dad. His dad worked with Tom Moore, and they used to run. They were running Cool 108 before it was Cool 108. It was just an Anoka FM station. They're basically, if you ever listen to Cool 108, you know, they do the legal ID where you have to say where your city of license is. Anoka, Minneapolis-St. Paul, because that's where their city of license is in Anoka. And they ran that. That was back when it was just a local place. It was, I think it was called KTWN at the time, KTWN. And then they sold the place. And I worked for him. His dad was running a place where I'd go in at 1 o'clock in the afternoon to a place, some warehouse in Minneapolis. And I would take music. This is how antiquated now that these delivery systems are. It was Muzak, basically, right, that you hear playing in office buildings or whatever the case may be, you know, atriums, elevators. I would take the music off a CD and put them on, dub it onto reel-to-reel tapes. And then we would take those tapes and ship them out to whoever it was. And that's what I did. I would do that for 4 hours a day from 1 until 5 over and over and over and over again. But, yeah, Tom, I mean, made a hell of a career, right? I mean, from starting here at the Fan. Did he work for Hubbard for a while, too?
21: Yes.
22: Then from there, then he went on. All of a sudden, next thing you know, you're on TV. You're ESPN Insider, guy with a golden Rolodex. I would think he shouldn't have any trouble finding work somewhere. I don't know about some of the other guys. The Ravitch guy's 61 now. You know, there's, even though no one admits it, there is ageism, right? It does exist. It's kind of now, these businesses seem to be lean toward the hip now with it and wow kind of guys, you know? Social media following, influencers, which is probably smart. I'm not saying it's a bad decision, but I would think Pelissier would catch on. But then again, where does he go? If everybody else already has your insider, like, who are the other NFL insiders and they work for?
21: Well, Schefter and Ian Rappaport are both still at ESPN.
22: So they're with ESPN.
21: Yeah.
22: So those two,
21: because Rappaport was with Pelissero at NFL Network.
22: Okay.
21: And then when ESPN came to this agreement with the NFL, apparently they're like, well, we don't need this many insiders, apparently. But it's unfortunate. He does great work.
22: Yeah.
21: He just... unlucky.
22: Well, like I say, maybe he'll get an insider job somewhere else. I don't know if
21: there's always places like the Athletic or something.
22: Yeah, the
21: like
22: Athletic
21: that,
22: could be hiring.
21: I don't know what the pay is comparison or not.
22: That's it. Well, yeah, worst case, maybe he'll work somewhere where even if it's not one of the big national places, I think he'll find a place. But yeah, so there you go. You know, we were talking, Tenneby, about Ant. And, you know, the LeBron thing is still up in the air. Where is he going to play? You know, I'd like to know, when is he going to make his decision? I don't think anybody knows that. You would think it would be sometime soon. But I saw where Ant was at a... Was it a... what did you call it? Fanatics?
21: It's like Fanatics Fest.
22: And what is it? Do you know what?
21: Don't ask me what Fanatics Fest is.
22: Fanatics Fest is, I think it's one of those.
21: All I know is they have like podcasts, and that's where a lot of this new stuff's coming out, because they're doing like podcasts on site.
22: So Chris Hine writes for Fish Wrap Factory Westside. Says Anthony Edwards says the Timberwolves aren't. This is from the 19th. Is today the 21st? So this would have been Sunday this first appeared. I was out yesterday. Aren't among LeBron James's top three choices. Edwards said Friday he has seen James's top three list, and the Wolves are not on it.
10: No!
22: Edwards and James had appearances in the same event in New York City this week, Fanatics Fest. Edwards was talking to ESPN during the event with Kevin Nagandi. Has Kevin still got his job, or did he get laid off?
21: As far as I know.
22: As far as I know, he's still working for him. He asked Edwards what he thought of the Wolves being on James' short list of teams, which reportedly has five teams on it. Edwards said, I have nothing to say about it because I seen his top three teams, we not in it. I've seen it, we not in it. And if that is indeed true,
11: well, you know, that.
22: It was speculated in here that maybe it's one of those, maybe he's just trying to, you know, throw people for a loop, right? In other words, you know, because everybody's wanting to guess him, and just say you're not on the list anymore. You know, tell him I'm not on the list, or that, you know, it's a way to throw people off the trail, which I don't know if that's To me, there would be no reason to do that. And Ant may have really seen a list. Maybe LeBron and his team didn't want that getting out, but didn't say anything to Ant. And Ant just said, I saw the list, we're not on it. I would think, you know, it's like losing the sweepstakes, right? You know, it's everybody wants LeBron. There's, you know, and of the, was there 30 or 32 teams in the NBA? I think it's 30. Well, we know he ain't playing for the Lakers because he's leaving. And then there's going to be probably, what, 10, 12, 15 other teams that he wouldn't have even considered playing for. Then there's others that haven't even been talked about that I suppose could, but I doubt it's probably, if there are those three teams still on, let's say it is a three-team list. Cleveland, Miami, Golden State, Cleveland, Miami, Philly, Cleveland, Miami. One of them is the odd man out, maybe Golden State. I've always felt Golden State because I think these guys, they have their peers. And if there's a peer in this league, I'm not talking about right now in the here and now. James isn't the best player in basketball right now. He's not. You know, there's 10, 15, 20 guys that are probably game in and game out better than he is right now because he's 42 years old. But he's of the players playing right now. He's currently the greatest. That has had the best career of all of them. The only guy really close to him, I believe, would be Steph. Steph's got four championships. Nobody shoots like Steph. He's the best three-point shooter probably in the history of the game. There's others that are close to that, but those are the two. And I just feel like this. I'm sure they're pals. They like to golf, and you do the old, let's show these young kids what it's all about. Now that could be. If he really does want to win a title, they say Minnesota's a better place, a better place to be because he doesn't have to shoulder the scoring burden, the rebounding burden, the defensive burden because of the current makeup of the Wolves roster. But as I said to you last week, well, yeah, but does he really want to just be considered, well, they won, they didn't even need him to win. Yeah, he won a title, but that's title chasing, right? When you're just going to a team, because they said he's not chasing a title. That's not what he's doing. Well, if you go to a team like the Wolves, if you really believe that they're that stocked and that's all they need and they win, well, then it's like he's almost, I'm not going to say he's a fifth wheel, maybe a third wheel on the club, and I don't know if that's what he wants. And does he go back to Cleveland because it's a great story where it all started, his hometown, or does he go back to Miami, or would he like to be with Philly? I still think Golden State's the best option. But if you...
21: I think he's going to Cleveland.
22: Yeah. That could be. I still think I'm going to go with Golden State. You'll go with Cleveland.
21: Yep.
22: I suppose they're still holding out hope for Minnesota, but I don't know if Ant really saw a list or not, but that's what he said. Let's pause. Come back. Another segment to kill, literally and figuratively. And then we'll welcome Mark Rosen into the conversation. You're on the cut of that program on the Fan.
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0: 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The University of North Dakota Director of Athletics Bill Chaves announcing this week that the university has reached an agreement on enhanced terms for head men's hockey coach Dane Jackson's current contract, recognizing the success of his first season and reinforcing UND's commitment to sustained championship success. Along with that enhanced agreement and the contract extension for Dane, associate head coach Matt Smabian, GM Bryn Chizik, and assistant coach Dylan Simpson getting pay raises for North Dakota. Red Hawks will try to make it 2-3. They got a doubleheader in a row tonight. Red Hawks taking game one of their series with Gary Souser yesterday. Jose Sermo cracked in another home run. He's got 7 in 4 games. Red Hawks and Railcast today, doubleheader on the Fan.
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0: Global 13, 14 past. I'm Common. He's Tenna B. I'm reminded, Tenna B, I think The Athletic is looking for an NFL insider, right? Diana.
1: Yeah.
0: Rossini doesn't work there anymore. My guess is it'll be announced that Tom Pelissero will be working for The Athletic. That's going to be my
1: prediction. The what?
0: The Athletic.
1: What's that?
0: Oh, seriously? It's an online website that does sports is your whole life, just sports. It was, it's now owned by the people that own the New York Times. I think two guys came up with the idea, it blossomed, and then they sold it to the New York Times for what I would guess is hundreds.
1: Hundreds?
0: Hundreds of millions of dollars. And it has some of the best writers in the world, or the country, writing sports. I saw where, speaking of The Athletic, Vic Tafur, or Taffer, T-A-F-U-R, I don't know how to say his name. He wrote a piece, NFL over, under win totals, predictions and best bets for all 30 teams in 2026. Here are the highly anticipated picks for every team's win, loss, over, and under with the six best bets. All betting lines from BetMGM are as of the time the pick was made and subject to change. This is what he says. Who do you think he thinks is the best bet for the over-under to be? He just says best bets, then he has the team listed.
1: I mean, it's hard to know without knowing all the over-unders for all the teams.
0: This is 10.5. Over 10.5 is the number. He has the Detroit Lions.
1: Well,
0: there's been a lot of talk the past 2 years about the Lions' window closing, and maybe it is. But there are reasons to be excited about this window. They threw play caller John Morton out of it. Receiver Jameson Williams is poised to put up bigger numbers for the third straight year. As coaches and insiders say, he has had his best offseason. Detroit's defense is better than you think it is, as it can stop the run and the pass rush has improved. As shocking as the scandal surrounding Terrion Arnold is, the 2024 first-round pick had not played that well, and the Lions could be better without him. Their schedule looks like a vacation resort brochure as they face the NFC South Jets, Cards, Dolphins, and Titans after finishing fourth in the NFC North last season. He thinks they're one of the six best bets. Over-under, Tenneby, do you take the over or the under with the kiddies at 10.5?
1: Well, I actually talked about this with Max yesterday.
0: Oh, you did?
1: That not that specific over-under, but that Kevin Seifert had a tweet yesterday using ESPN Analytics. And the chances of winning the NFC North per ESPN Analytics, Lions were first at 38%, Packers at 33%, Bears at 19%, and Vikings at 10%. And as I said with Max, that's kind of how I view the division. I feel like a lot of people like to look at last year's record and go, well, because the Bears won last year, they're the favorites this year. You know, they got young players. But, you know, schedules are different. Their luck factor is probably going to be different. Their health is probably going to be different. And I still look at the Lions out of every team in the division as having the most high-end talent.
0: That's interesting.
1: So I would pick the Lions to win the division.
0: Maybe it's because I know my theory on pessimism and optimism. While I don't think the window's completely closed, I just like what the Bears do. I guess I'm in love with Caleb Williams. I'm in love with Johnny Cane, and I'm not the only one. And I'm in love with Caleb Williams. And I dismiss the idea that losing Ben Johnson was going to affect the Lions in as negative a way as it did. And I don't know if it's all Ben Johnson leaving or not. And I did not expect that big of a jump by the Bears. And I know there was a lot of extenuating circumstances. The Bears on a couple occasions got some lucky breaks and they got some bounces that went their way. But I like the way Williams, his first year under Eberflus was not good. He looked like, wow, this guy's got a long way to go. And I'm not saying he's a finished product by any stretch of the imagination. But I do believe that he made some big strides last year. We got some young receivers. Their offensive line, they retooled it last year. I think their defense is pretty good. I would still put the Bears as the favorite. But I would say Packers. And maybe this is the I don't want to write off the Packers because as soon as I write them off, you know how it is, Green Bay. We hate them here and all that. The only way I see the Vikings really being a factor is if whoever the quarterback is, and I think it's going to be Murray, he rebounds and has the kind of year he's had in the past where he's really good. He's got to be able to, if he can run and pass and then get a decent run game, you know, a lot of ifs. But I think the quarterback play, if he can return to how he's capable of playing or has in the past, I think the Vikings could be in the mix.
1: I think any team in the division could win it.
0: Yeah.
1: Right. It's not some of those other divisions like, well, that team has no chance or this team has no chance. I think all four of them, whoever wins, I would not be surprised to see that team win. The Packers, when they got Micah Parsons last year, they all of a sudden had elite defense and could win a big game. It's hard with injuries because we still don't really know. It sounds like he's going to miss the beginning of the season. And when he does come back, how long is it going to take him to be 100%? If he was fully healthy, I'd give the Packers a look in this division. But because he's going to be out for a certain stretch, and like I said, we don't know his effectiveness when he comes back, I wouldn't put him as the top team.
2: Oh, my gosh. Above average at that.
0: Of the six best bets, number two on the list, Patriots under 10.5. Under 10.5. He says, I do not know what to expect from A.J. Brown, and anybody who says they do is lying. I do know this. The Pats' schedule is a lot tougher than it was last year.
1: Yeah.
0: Diggs and Caleb, how do you say his last name?
1: Is it Thibodeau?
0: No, Chason.
1: Oh, LeChason.
0: LeChason will be missed, and left tackle Will Campbell has a huge target on his jersey now. Next best bet, Bengals under 10.5. We interrupt all the buzzing about the bounce-back Bengals to ask a quick question. When was the last time they won more than 9 games? It was back in 2022. Burrow's indeed back. He's great. Yada, yada, yada. And the defense can't be as bad as it was last year. Well, maybe the secondary can. And the linebackers. It's still on Burrow, Chase, and Higgins. And they've been good for 9 wins per season as of late.
1: I feel like the Bengals are the wild card in that division. I don't know what to expect out of that team.
0: Titans under 6.5. Giants over 7.5.
1: I would take that.
0: You would take that?
1: Yes.
0: What do you like about the Giants? Is it the coach mostly? Or?
1: Well, I think the coaching change is going to be huge. John Harbaugh,
0: huge.
1: He, 20-some years he was a head coach for Baltimore, and they were a perennial contender. Correct. Every year. Now, he ain't got Lamar Jackson anymore, but I feel like they've been building a little bit. I'm not convinced Jackson Dart's the guy, but at least they've built stuff around him to give him a better chance to succeed now. They really addressed their offensive and defensive line in the offseason. They've got some skill position talent that's a little bit better around the quarterback position, so I think just the coaching change alone is going to give them an upgrade.
0: In the final top 6 of the over-unders, your soon-to-be big game world champion Minnesota Vikings under 8.5.
1: Oh, no.
2: Oh, my gosh. Above average at that.
0: This guy's lost all his credibility now. Here's what he writes. Kyler Murray's poised to have an MVP-type season under Kevin O'Connell. I swear I read that somewhere, and I even AI laughed when I saw that. Look, I get it. If I were competing against J.J. McCarthy, there would be buzz about the overnight sidearmer from Hayward rising up fantasy draft boards. But Murray was an enigma in his 7 years with the Cards, and it'll be interesting to see how long he's motivated with the Vikings. Also, the running backs aren't inspiring, and the defense is going to really miss Jonathan Grenard. Whether our author of this, Tafur, can hear this, feel this or not, give him a little negative comment. But you know what, Tennessee? It's hard to argue with that last paragraph. That's a great way to describe Murray. He has been an enigma in how long until he seemed like he did get bored with the Cardinals. The running backs are uninspiring. We talked about that last segment, or maybe segment before. I mean, they both have talent, but I don't know how much Jones has left. As you stated, you thought, what's the kid's name again? from
1: San Damon Claiborne? Oh, from San Francisco?
0: Yeah.
1: Jordan Mason.
0: I think, you know, I think most people were expecting much more from him. And they will miss Grenard, I think. Now, how much they miss him, I don't know. The thing with the defense is you do have, I've over the years sort of dismissed B-Flow. You know, not that he wasn't any good at what he did, but I just thought aggressive without being reckless, and he's so good, and he can do so many things in the blitzing. I thought, well, yeah, okay, you know. But he does seem to work wonders with the defense.
1: The system is the star.
0: Yeah, it is. I think you're right. And that's his system. And so,

0: Walker, the first, or the second, but the third. Makes sense with their star quarterback sporting a knee brace and their best receiver having just served 30 days in jail. There's still some talent here, and the Chiefs coaching staff is good enough to get them 11 wins in the playoffs. And, you know, I guess maybe that's the way I feel. I believe too much in their quarterback, even though there is the knee brace. And I do. Andy Reid knows his stuff. But, like, you know, you can't stay great forever. And, you know, we've seen some signs that they certainly aren't the Chiefs of the last few years, right? You know, when they were the dominant. I mean, how many division titles they win in a row? 7, 8, 9, 10?
1: Well, there were like seven AFC championships in a row.
0: Right, yeah, NFC, exactly. So, I mean, that's all they do is win.
1: I feel like their competition in the division's a little tougher than it once was. The Superchargers at the other Harbaugh coaching seem to be going in the right direction. They're a tough out. Denver had a great season last year. Good head coach. I don't know about Vegas yet, but they made a coaching change as well and a quarterback change. But that's going to be the hard part for KC is, you know, you have four challenging games between the Superchargers and the Broncos every year.
0: Steelers over 8.5. He says, it's not the sexiest storyline, but the Steelers are shooting for their 20th straight non-losing season. That's pretty remarkable, is it not? But this time without Mike Tomlin. A-Rodge decided he wanted to come back, and the Steelers aren't a serious organization, so they said sure. Wow. I kind of like this guy.
1: How about they've top 8.5 wins for 20 years in a row, and he says they're not a serious organization.
0: Yeah, that's true, too. There isn't enough defensive talent here, and I really like the addition of Michael Pittman Jr., so congrats to Pittsburgh. 9 wins, and they're irrelevant once again. Wow. Well, yeah, it's not your daddy's Steelers. He has Broncos under 9.5. Do you believe that too? Do you think that's a team that's?
1: I was just complimenting them, but I feel like last year was a little bit of fool's gold for them. I think Bo Nix has proven to be a competent quarterback. I'm still not sure he's a great quarterback. I'm still not sure the rest of the skill positions around him. And they just, you know, they had a dominant defense and a good offensive line, and you can win with that. But at some point you get unlucky with a health standpoint. And you need some elite players to overcome some of that stuff, and I don't think they have it.
0: He writes, the Broncos have improved in each of their 3 seasons under Peyton and won 14 games last year, so this is quite a drop, especially after adding Jaylen Waddle. What gives? People are banking on a slow start with quarterback Bo Nix coming back from ankle surgery in an opening slate of Chiefs, Jags, Rams, 49ers, Chargers, and Seahawks. That's a daunting schedule, Tennessee, so maybe the Broncos will take a step back. He likes the Texans at over 9.5. People underestimated the Texans every year, and I always cash the over. Still, there are still questions about the offensive line and C.J. Stroud. Sure. But the defense is nasty, and I think the acquisition of running back David Montgomery was one of the most underrated moves of the offseason. If you'll remember when the Lions got him, I loved it. There were some that thought that's not that big of a deal. I think they look at status, you know, fantasy numbers. You know, does he score? Does he do this? Not every running back can be the scorer. Montgomery gets tough yards, hard yards. It was a nice change of pace in Detroit. I'd come up with a nickname for the two of them. I never did catch on. For him and Gibbs, I called them Sonic and Knuckles. And I thought that would catch on. But I guess it never did. But that's what I called him. So, yeah, I like Montgomery.
1: And Houston had 0 run game last year. I mean, they had to have been one of the worst teams in the league. And judging by the way C.J. Stroud played in the playoff game against the New England Patriots, they're going to need some running game help.
0: Yeah. So those are some of your over and under. Some text messages have come into the Bradshaw and Brian K fan text line that says, we won't run the ball until we call run plays. We don't seem to call a lot of those. Coaches get reputations. And when you're a former quarterback, which O'Connell is, you like throwing the ball. And I think the average fan, you know me, Tennessee, I'm still a little old school. I like 3 yards in a cloud of dust, really strong defense. I don't mind seeing a nice passing game, especially if it's with my club, whoever I'm

0: rooting for that weekend, but I just think you fall in love with the pass game, and it's like, I don't know. I mean, it works, but I just a balanced attack is just, that's why you want a ballot. You want a run game, you want a pass game, you want a strong defense. If you have a good offensive line and defensive line, you're probably in pretty good shape. Just don't have a dud at quarterback. You don't even have to have the best quarterback in the league. We've seen that. The best quarterback in the league does not win the big game here. Sam Darnold's not the best quarterback in pro football. He's good, but he ain't the best. I don't know if anybody would rate him in the top 10, would you? I mean, he had top 10 numbers.
1: Knocking on the door, yeah.
0: Yeah, but he's knocking on the door, but you just wouldn't put him up there, and there he is. He has more big game wins than Joe Burrow, than Josh Allen. You name him. And again, it's a team game. We all understand that, but yeah, I just if your lines are good, especially if you can protect the quarterback. Even we've said this before, Tenney. You give any pro quarterback, pretty much any quarterback, time to throw the ball, he can shred defenses. I mean, if you're standing back there, you don't have to worry about a pass rush. These guys all study the game. This one says you guys need Barney glasses. I think he thinks because
1: we should sell those at the fair.
0: We should. Oh, I like
1: purple
0: that.
1: Glasses.
0: Brilliant. They would sell. He thinks because we said we think the Vikings, if a few things fell into place, they could contend. If the quarterback's brilliant, they'll contend. I really believe that. But I don't know if he's going to be brilliant, especially what the guy just spelled out there. You know, it's true. It's been an enigma. And, you know, is part of it. It's not even so much. Put it this way, Tenneby. The Vikings playing well, for me, is it more because I want the Vikings to for my enjoyment, or there's more interest in the radio station when the Vikings play well and that's better for me financially? I'm on B on that one, you know. I'd love him to be brilliant. Same thing, LeBron comes, there's more interest in it here, all that, you know. So, but yeah, it's difficult to see the Vikings. Doesn't mean you can't doesn't mean you can't grab a wild card, right? That's why they have the wild cards. How many wild cards they got in the NFL? Is it four or is it just three?
1: Three.
0: Three. But you got three wild cards. This one says, I didn't think Grenard was good last year, and I saw him get close to sacking the quarterback, but they got away at every time they converted for a first down. Pressure rate doesn't mean anything if they convert, he won't be missed. I don't know. I mean,
1: I think Grenard's a quality player. I don't think he's a game breaker. So I think he's,
0: I think that's why they didn't pay him the money.
1: He is replaceable. The problem you're going to get now is if, you know, last year you had kind of your safeguard of if one of them gets hurt, you know, Dallas Turner in the wings. Now, as of right now, because they haven't picked up one in free agency, it's a drop off after Dallas and Van Ginkle.
0: This one says, DeGrom is a classic example of the system is the star. When Common's out, the 10 of Fitz applies the same no prep, low compete formula, and it just works. It is. It just works. It doesn't matter. And there's this one that says, glasses could have little yellow horns on the rims. I like that.
1: I think we should make them.
0: I think it's a brilliant idea.
1: And just, you know, you can talk about the Vikings, you'd be negative, and the second you put the glasses on, you start talking positive, right, like you're right. Paul Allen. Yeah.
0: I love it. And I do like the little yellow horns on the rims. And especially if it's like, it's not just a picture of it on the, you know, on the rim, like, a, you know, a stamp. It's actually, so the horn kind of sticks up over the top.
1: Sure.
0: Great. And then there's this one. I'm on the edge of my seat to hear about Rosie's knee. And I think we all are. We're going to find out. He's been recuperating.
1: I always love that
0: doing
1: one.
0: The best that he can. He's got trainers and massage therapists and hot tubs and cold tubs and lukewarm tubs in an effort to try to get back up and running, or at least walking. And so he's going to join us next, Tenneby. The legendary one will not be in studio. You predicted it right. You said it'd be at least 4 weeks before he got back to studio. And this is week, I don't know, four or five, I think. But nonetheless, he's a trooper. He'll join us next. Mark Rosen joins Common and Tenneby. right around the corner on the Common Man program on The Fan.

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2: Time for a Twins Minute. I'm Mark Janowski. An ugly game one of a four-game set out at Progressive Field Monday night as the Guardians clubbed Joe Ryan and the Twins 13-4. They hit six homers off of Joe Ryan, the first Minnesota Twins pitcher ever to allow six homers or more in a game. Afterwards, Joe says, yep, this one's on me.
3: It's tough for everyone. It's obviously I'm the one that's wearing it, and it's tough for me. I know it's probably not super fun for Vic either when we're doing that, and he's been great all year for me, so it's nothing that he's doing. It's definitely all on me there, so I just got to do a better job of assessing that and, yeah, just figuring out what I could have done a little bit differently. So yeah, it's definitely frustrating and not how you want to start a series against these guys where we're at in the season.
2: Yeah, and Joe now sitting in the records book for a wrong reason. He's the first pitcher in the history of the game to allow five or more round trippers three different times. This has been a production of the Treasure Island Baseball Network.
0: This is a Westwood One Sports Minute.
4: 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But is a recent champion coming to the year with less buzz than Seattle? First-round pick Jadarian Price was brought in to help replace Super Bowl MVP Kenneth Walker, but the rest of the team remains largely intact, including Sam Darnold, Jackson Smith and Jigba, and most importantly, that dominant defense. I'm Rod Sharon.
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13: Your 7:40 The Fan regional weather from Chief Meteorologist Tuttle Tom Szymanski tonight, calling for clear conditions, some smoke and haze perhaps, though. Overnight low of 55 tonight. Tomorrow sunny, smoke and haze, high of 82 tomorrow with light and variable northwest winds. Thursday, partly sunny, breezy, look for a high of 87, 68 the low on Thursday night. Friday, sunny and breezy, high of 91. Saturday and Sunday, warmer, highs 94 to 99. That's your 7:40 The Fan regional weather.
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15: How are you?
16: A little technical snafu.
15: Is it on your end or our end, do you think? Is it operator error on your end or our end, or don't you know?
16: I have no idea. Just like, cause apparently there was a bit of a delay, so Tanner thought it would be best to just call to the hotline.
15: Yeah, well, here you are.
16: So it is what it is. Hopefully a couple of days from now I'll be driving. So
15: no, you think it could be a couple of days?
16: Well, I'm working on it. I mean, it's sort of like, you know, go down to the garage, get in my car, hobble down there with my cane, and then do the exercise from the gas pedal to the brake. Gas, you know, just kind of doing back and forth and I work on those exercises a lot anyway, and I'm getting pretty close. Okay. I'm actually pretty confident I could probably do it here in a couple of days, but got to get the okay from the man and then be rearing to go.
15: From the man upstairs or from who?
16: Yeah, the man upstairs, the only PT guy.
15: Okay. Well, let me ask you this. Have you ever considered one of those self-driving automobiles?
16: I have considered that. I've not seen one. They scare me to death. I don't understand the concept of how it works with not only somebody brakes in front of you immediately or a pedestrian or the lights changing. I mean, they just scare me. I've not seen one in operation here in the Twin Cities. And no, the answer would be no. I'd rather Uber, but well, I would not take a self-driving car.
15: Well, I think I'm becoming a convert, not a convict, but a convert.
16: Are you?
15: Well, when I was in San Francisco, they're everywhere. They're called,
16: I know they are.
15: They're called Waymos. And I realized why they call them that. They go, because it's way more expensive than an Uber. It costs you a lot more. But I watched them, and, you know, there are 700 of them, over 700 of them.
16: Wow, I didn't know that.
15: Yeah,
16: wow.
15: We took one Uber. I never did do a Waymo. We took one Uber. Mm-hmm. You walk everywhere in San Francisco. At least we did. Anywhere we went, we pretty much walked. You know, 20 blocks here, 15 blocks there, 10 blocks there. It's not that tough to do, and weather's always cool, so it's mm-hmm. it's nice.
16: It is.
15: But anyway, the Uber guy, I talked about this on the air. You weren't here that day, or I didn't talk about why you were on with me. Uber guy said there's 700 of them there, and he says it cuts into Uber fares by 30%. 30%.
16: Oh my God.
15: That's how much it takes. Yeah.
16: Wow.
15: That's a real competition. But I was thinking the same thing. You watch them go down mm-hmm. the road. They got Jaguars, and they've got what are those things called where they're on a little stick and look like a star and you spin it and it twirls around?
17: I know what you're talking about.
15: Yeah, I wish I knew the name of it. They've got all sorts mm-hmm. of those on the car. There's things spinning around. You know, have you ever seen like radar or lightning detector systems at golf courses?
16: Sure.
15: It looks like that sticking up at the top. It's weird to look inside and see nobody behind the wheel. But when I would watch them, they never took chances. They stood at traffic lights. They waited for cars to clear. When you talk about knowing when to stop, you know, nowadays, like I'm driving one of those Chevy Equinoxes, okay? And it's newer. And there's the seat will vibrate when you're too close to the car in front of you, and it will lock up, it will break your car. It's almost like we...
16: Are you kidding?
15: Oh, gosh. Now, we don't... It's not... Yeah. What I have is not a self-driving car, But it has all sorts of safety measures. So we're getting to that point where eventually I think that's what we're
16: I don't know where we are in the Twin Cities with Waymo, if there is such a thing here yet. But I mean, the other big concern is, you know, the bicycle lanes going both ways. I mean, near my place over here, if you don't look to your right, which is kind of, you know, not the place you really normally would look, there's a bike lane that goes both ways. So in other words, before you get out in the traffic and you're really just looking to the left because you want to make a right turn, there could be a bicyclist coming steaming down there and they're not paying attention to you. They think that you're looking at them. And all of a sudden, you've got to slam the brakes on because they're going by and flipping you off because you're not paying attention to them.
15: Yeah.
16: I mean, it's not easy. You got to have eyes in the back of your head these days. So that's another reason why Waymo would scare me a little bit.
15: Well, we've had this discussion many times and no reason to go down the down this path again, speaking of bike paths. But I think part of it is, I don't mind if people are... you know, bikes on the road, that's fine, whatever you want to do. I just don't know why they trust the driver so much. You know, you'd be in Woodbury, for instance. You'd be going down Bailey Road, two lanes at a lot of spots, and the only place they can drive is on that little white line just before the shoulder. Mm-hmm. And when you go by and there's not more than an arm length between you and the person, it's like, do you really trust people that they're not looking at their cell phone or distracted or whatever? I mean, you know, and if I know you have the right to do it, you have the right of way, but, you know, maybe they can say that in your eulogy when you've been killed by a distracted driver.
16: Right.
15: I just think it's insane. But people do it all the time, and I know they have the right to be on the road, and more power to you. But, man, you wouldn't catch me doing that, never in a million years. I'm sorry, man. I can't do it.
16: No. Yeah, there's sometimes an arrogance that people have when they're riding bikes. They think they have the road, and I have all the respect in the world for people who get around that way, especially if saving money and doing whatever it might be. But you have no more right to that road as anybody else, and that's the difficulty with people. And then you got the little scooters that are going around; they get in the middle of traffic. And oh my God, I'm glad I'm not driving. Makes you go back to that premise.
15: Here's a text message that says, "From 1890 until about a month ago, the most well-known wounded knee involved a battle in South Dakota. Now that's been supplanted by resilient Rosen's courageous battle against his own more historically significant wounded knee and the subsequent remarkable recovery." Think about it. Remarkable.
16: Well, more Amsterdam guy knows his history.
15: How did you know it was more Amsterdam guy? How did you know that?
16: Because it was very clever, number one, using the wounded knee comparison. Very, very good. Very, very. And that's something Larry Mondello guy would not come
15: That's
16: up with.
15: Exactly right. Larry Mondello guy doesn't have that funny bone in his knee.
16: Well,
15: thank you.
16: That's very good.
15: Thanks,
16: Maury.
15: You saw it, I'm sure, Sunday. Ant had been participating in something called Fan Fanatics or something. They do, you know, trading cards and such.
16: Right.
15: LeBron was there. He was there. Was asked by an ESPN reporter about his chances of coming to the, have you tried to talk him into coming? What do you think? And Ant says he's not coming. I've seen the list. We ain't on it.
16: Top three. Yep.
15: Yeah. What do you make of that? Do you think that Ant's just talking? Do you think Ant really saw a list? Is he making up as he goes along? Did he see a list and LeBron didn't think he'd say anything? He kind of let the cat out of the bag or the ant out of the bag. What do you think?
16: I think it was such a, the question came out of nowhere. I don't think Ant was saying to himself that quickly, like, man, I better throw the disguise up here and throw him off the scent. I'm going to say something to keep him off the scent of Minnesota. No, I just think he probably either did see a top three, heard about it, felt it in his gut, whatever it might be. And I don't think it was any deception on his part. I think he's probably telling the truth that there's probably down to those three teams and,
15: yeah.
16: LeBron continues to wait and wait and wait, and whatever reason his agent said today, and you know it's his call. We're telling teams if you're looking to sign somebody else, go sign somebody else. You know, I'm not. LeBron's doing it in his own timetable, and he's mentioned that his 11-year-old daughter that's got a lot of friends in the L.A. area. You know, it's a whole type of look. People deal with this stuff. Normal people deal when they don't have any. Say in the matter, getting transferred from one city to another and uprooting your family and having your kids in particular having to start over with a whole new set of friends and schools and everything else. So I mean, LeBron is using that as a reason because your 11-year-old daughter, has got a lot of friends in the L.A. Well, then why did you leave L.A.? I mean, I don't know. It's like that's the reason why. It doesn't make a lot of sense to me. But, no, I don't think Ant was throwing any smoke screen up there. I think it's probably right on. And at some point before August, maybe LeBron will decide where he wants to play basketball next year.
15: I've got another question about, you know, the Wolves and their hopes and dreams or whatever of acquiring LeBron. And if it does happen or doesn't happen, where they've been, where they're going, where they're at. Of course, the Twins off to a rough start after a pretty good first half, or at least you know, right about 500. And they were right there. Now they've lost three in a row. And Ryan just got clobbered yesterday, a franchise record for most homers given up in a game. Vikings, Wild, other topics to get to, World Cup. So we'll get to all of that. And 3M Open coming to town. When we return, we'll take a break. We'll come back. He's the legendary Mark Rosen. Tenebito has a keyword for us, brought to you by BigDeck.com.
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2: Time for a Twins Minute. I'm Mark Janowski. The Cleveland Guardians clubbed 7 home runs off the Minnesota Twins last night. That tied a Twins record for the most homers ever allowed in a single game. Joe Ryan served up 6 of them.
3: 1-2 is hit high in the air again to right center field. Roden, Buxton, both back, face of the wall. That ball is gone. It's a 2-homer game for Petey Halpin. The first 2 long balls of his career. And the Guardians have matched a season high with their 6th home run of the ball game, and they lead it 8-2. Unreal.
2: Yeah, you want to know what else was unreal? Rhys Hoskins also had a pair of homers. It's the second time this season a pair of teammates smacked multiple round trippers in a game versus the Twins. Jonathan Aranda and Junior Caminero of Tampa did it on April 24th. 18th time overall where multiple guys hit multiple homers in a game versus the Twins. Second time for Cleveland. This has been a production of the Treasure Island Baseball Network.
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14: From the KFGO News Center, I'm Nate Cohn. Pelican Rapids man is the latest to plead guilty in the Feeding Our Future fraud scheme for his role in operating fraudulent meal sites in Moorhead and Pelican Rapids. 36-year-old Abdirashid Duel pled guilty to wire fraud of more than $330,000. Duel is the 68th Feeding Our Future defendant convicted. Court documents say from March to December of 2021, Duel claimed to be serving more than 40,000 meals at certain occasions. The Department of Education paid nearly $1.1 million to nonprofits Duel claimed to be operating. Crews are working to repair a water main break near 13th Avenue South and 15th Street South in Fargo. According to the city, six homes are affected by the broken main. The city says the Public Works Department was notified of that break early this morning. While the city says they are still unsure about the cause of the break, construction crews were working in the area this week for storm sewer repairs. They say they hope that the cause becomes more clear after crews evacuate the broken pipe. Public Works Services Manager Corey Hoym says the road closure on 13th Avenue from University Drive to 15th Street South is still in place.
15: This is kids watching those shows thinking, well, it's here. I mean, I'm not saying it's not going to be. I hope it works. I'm just, the question was, how do you feel about it? I said, right now I'd be a little hesitant, that's all, but yeah. I think it'd be kind of fun to try it out.
16: Well, especially if it does save lives, if it's that reliable, and I think you might be right.
15: Yeah,
16: I mean,
15: there are
16: issues with it, you know, but yeah, we distracted drunken drivers and just bad drivers. You know, just sometimes not even that. Some people, their driving reflexes aren't good. You're on a busy freeway, it's 3-4 lanes, people are going 65, 70 miles an hour, somebody decides to make a change lanes too quickly, you panic a little bit, hit your brakes too much, and all of a sudden, you're not quick enough to just change lanes yourself, look quickly if your blind spot go, and then all of a sudden it's boom, boom, boom, and then there's a major accident. But nonetheless, so do you think it's possible, or is this crazy, that Conley, the architect, you know, the GM, president of basketball operation, whatever his title is with the Wolves, that, I mean, when they decided to trade Naz Reid, Randall gone, both gone, you know, those are your options at power forward, right? And that's where we need one. That he maybe was really not putting all his eggs in one basket, but sort of kind of really keeping his fingers crossed. I think we can get LeBron to come here, and then that takes care of the power forward situation. That maybe he was counting, I don't know about, you know, counting on it 100%, but maybe had a really good feel that that could happen. Or do you think, no, they, regardless of LeBron's decision, they needed to make the moves they made, and they were going to have to solve the power forward position in one way, shape, or form?
15: No, that would be pretty short-sighted in Connolly's part. And he's not that, you know, he hasn't accumulated that kind of cachet in the NBA by making decisions like that. To count on LeBron, I mean, that's just, know how crazy. No, that's not, I don't think that was in the cards. I don't think that was in his mindset. I'm not saying obviously have made a very strong pitch from a basketball standpoint and everything else to try to get him here. But no, I don't think there was any reason that he would be going, well, look, it's LeBron or bust.
16: Right, right.
15: We're not going to have a power forward if he doesn't decide to come here, because that's just, I mean, who thought Minnesota would ever even be part of a conversation? And the longer this has gone on, it seems like the less likely it is now that Minnesota, it's changed a lot, I think, in the last week. Oh, maybe the longer this goes on, Minnesota's got a chance. Now it's like, Minnesota's got no chance. That's the general consensus. But then even Rich Paul said today, LeBron's guy, like, I don't know what he's going to do. He's not tipping his hand to anybody. There's not one source out there, as tight as all these NBA sources are, that has really come out and said, I got it. He is going to Philly, or he is going to Golden State, or he's going back to Cleveland. No one, I mean, they've speculated, and that's what they get paid for, but no one's close enough that LeBron has tipped his hand to really say where he's going. So because of that, I guess everything's on the table, but the Wolves have to go about their business as if he's not coming here.
16: Yeah.
15: And, you know, whatever, if it's internal, that's what they're going to do with it, kind of shaking the roster up a little bit, going a little smaller, having Terry Shannon play a little bit more up front. You know, there's a combination of things that are going to hopefully, you know, Berger maybe come back. And
16: well, they talk about Berger maybe even playing some power forward. You know, he was even quoted as saying, yeah,
15: right.
16: I think I can play there, but I haven't had a lot of experience there. So maybe that's the route they go. Because, you know, again, I don't have any free agent roster in front of me. Or, you know, they can always trade for somebody, too. But I just don't know what the power forward market is out there. I think it's slim, is it not? I don't think they're just – they're not growing on – great power forwards ain't growing on trees.
15: No. There's options out there. And I think, you know, they're spending a lot of time in that office over there trying to figure out the South with Chris Finch and their scouting staff. And I'm sure they got a plan B and C. But in the meantime, even the commissioner kind of weighed in going, hey, you know, we're waiting to release the schedule, LeBron. You may want to make a decision. I mean, as if whatever team LeBron goes on, he's going to dictate how many games that team is going to be on national television. Adam Silver said as much. I mean, he said LeBron sells. I mean, the sooner you make up your mind, the quicker we can make our national TV schedule. So that tells you the power that the guy still has at 41 or whatever he's going to be. Yeah.
16: There's a text message that came in. It says, I'm shocked Common doesn't have a Waymo. Seems like having things on autopilot is his M.O. Oh, isn't that funny? Oh, you find that funny, Mr. Rosen? You're laughing and smiling.
15: That's a pretty good line.
16: Yeah, you find that funny, don't you? Yeah.
15: I do.
16: Yeah.
15: Pretty good.
16: Figured you would.
15: Very good.
16: Meanwhile, and Tana, this is for you too, Wild, nothing, all quiet there, right? I mean,
17: that's probably going to be quiet for a while because the Detroit Red Wings are getting a new GM and we don't know who that is yet. Right. So I would imagine the Dylan Larkin thing is going to be on hold for a while.
16: Yeah.
15: Same thing with Quinn Hughes, right? That's probably that's not.
17: I haven't heard much on that either.
15: That can happen any time.
17: Yeah.
16: So, in other words, we're just twiddling our thumbs and running in place.
17: All the GMs in front office go on vacation like the last half of July. That's their time to get away.
16: Yeah. Well, you know what? There's no time to sleep.
15: No time to rest.
17: Sleep till Brooklyn.
15: Well, they announced, the Wild did announce their announcing crew for next year, so we got that. And it's pretty much the same cast of characters they've had, which is good, I think, for people. And that's an interesting thing. I think also, Tana, maybe you can weigh in this. I read a vision, et cetera, that the Wild are going to be kind of bringing it in-house with the NHL, much like the way the Twins have done with MLB, that their broadcast, over-the-air broadcast rights will be kind of, maybe they're looking for a sister station to carry some games, but otherwise, there's no more FanDuel, right? So that's gone.
17: No, FanDuel Sports Network is done, right.
16: The story says games will be on a Wild channel, but is in the same tier of cable and satellite TV packages as FanDuel Sports was. A select number of games will be over the air on a local channel like four games were last season. A paid streaming option will also be available. Details on availability, channel locations, and cost of annual and monthly subscriptions to the streaming service will be announced before the start of the season. Blackout rules will still apply. So,
15: that's just the way it's going to go. I mean, I think that there's, you know, I mean, obviously the consumer, the last thing they want to do is pay any more money to watch these teams. And I think that's the one thing they're trying to avoid at all costs. But, you know, it's more of it kind of going in-house and what they're doing. And it's a changing landscape. And look what happened at ESPN today. They laid off a lot of really good reporters, including kind of our guy. We call him our guy, Tom Pelissero, was laid off at ESPN today. And not that he's going to be out of work long. I think he's at the NFL Network. He's another year to go, I think I read on his contract. But more importantly, it's like, whoa, wow, what are they doing over there? These guys are Carl Ravitch, who's been there for 30 years, was laid off today. So these are some really established
16: A lot of money to be spent, Mark, how to save. Everybody's cost-cutting. Everybody.
15: Yeah, they are. No, they absolutely are. 100%. You're right. Some people get paid all the big bucks, and the other ones get the crumbs. And not that Tom was getting crumbs. He's not sure he's making a good salary. But the fact they laid him off is... It's kind of like, whoa.
16: Well, my guess is he was probably making pretty good money. You're not laying off, you know, you're laying off guys making some bigger money. So he's doing well. A couple of quick text messages. One suggesting that, is it possible LeBron is waiting to see where his wife can get a job? Because, you know, the job market tend to be, you know, I mean, then they got insurance and, you know, there's things to do. Maybe she wants to work, you know. And then there's this one that says, There are people waiting to make their state fair plans until Rosen announces the days he'll be joining the program. Will you be recovered from your knee injury soon enough that you'll be at the fair? Because people want to come, like many people want to go see the swine barn or the cattle barn or the Midway or, you know, the giant slide. They want to see Mark Rosen.
15: You could book it. I'll be there.
16: Okay. Really?
15: I'm getting there. I'm getting closer. So
16: Right, well,
15: it takes time. I don't want to rush it. But, no. Yeah, I've got to get ready for the Vikings, more importantly than spring, than the state fair.
16: Yeah, we're starting to put our Viking Common Man program appearances together. And I'm, like, out for most of August. It's going to be you and Tennessee doing a lot of the heavy lifting. And I got a lot of stuff to do. I got vacations to go on. I don't want to take vacation once the season starts. I will be there. I did change my vacation plans for joint practice. I'm not going to miss that. There's no way I'd miss joint practices. Not a chance.
15: Good to see you, Ravens.
17: Are you going
15: to
17: tell me that?
15: Right.
16: I'd tell you about what?
17: Well, if you've switched your vacation plans.
16: Oh, that was a joke.
17: Oh.
16: I didn't switch. Because I was never planning to take off the joint practices and then Abbott. I just thought it was funny to say, look, I'm so dedicated to my craft.
17: Got it.
16: Vikings that, I wouldn't.
17: Sorry, I missed that one.
16: Because last year I missed joint practices because of vacation. So
17: you missed J.J. McCarthy putting on a clinic.
16: I did. Well, you know what? And what I really missed was that apparently you could hear the spirals. Was it cutting through the wind or whatever it was? One more segment to go with Rosie. He joins us next here on The Fan.
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10: 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Well, with the Twins getting rocked yesterday in Cleveland to the tune of 7 home runs. Tough day for Joe Ryan yesterday. Twins falling to the Guardians by a score of 13-4. Needing some quality starts. The Twins on a 3-game losing streak, and it has been marked by slow starts from the pitchers. Here's Twins manager Derek Shelton.
11: It's kind of encapsulated by we've left a lot of balls in the middle of the plate, and they've been hit very hard and out of the ballpark, which has been uncharacteristic for our starting pitching. You know, I mean, I think as good as our starting pitching has been, sometimes you have a lull, and it's just we've had a lull the last 3 days, and we need to bounce back tomorrow.
10: Yeah, that lull has the Twins 5 back in the AL Central and now 3 games back of the wild card. Red Hawks and Gary Southshore got a twin bill. 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
12: For you to make sure we're perfectly clear, while the Wild television situation is ever changing, the Wild will continue. The Fan will continue to be the radio home, the audio home.
13: Yes!
12: Of the Minnesota Wild. Just so people know, we're straight and strong. It's what we do. That's the voice of the legendary Mark Rosen, along with Tana B. I was very honored today, Mark Rosen, to be invited to speak at the Twin Cities Dunkers meeting to Interlock.
13: Oh, no kidding.
12: Yeah. Yeah.
13: Oh, nice.
12: Since 1948, it's been a tradition of excellence. I join a very esteemed list of speakers, including former heavyweight champion of the world, Jack Dempsey, George Mikan, Patty Berg, Roger Hornsby, Sam Snead, Jackie Robinson, Ted Williams, Jack Nicklaus, Common Man Dan Cole, Althea Gibson, Pete Rozelle, Bobby Bell, Elgin Baylor, Joe Garagiola, Lee Trevino, and Howard Cosell, and many others. And I was there, Mark Rosen. You must be proud of me.
13: I am very proud of you. And I can't, you know, you stand out among those giants of the industry. And I will tell you very quick. I'm happy it's over at Interlochen now. I know that's a month for me. I went anxious to hear what you talked about. But you mentioned Ted Williams. I remember I was pretty wet behind the ears when I was at CCO hanging out, and Dave Moore, the legendary newscaster, was taking Ted Williams over to the Dunkers at that time. I can't remember where it was, Minneapolis Club or something. And I got a chance to tag along, basically, in his wake and walk down the street.
12: His wake? His wake? Had he died before his appearance?
13: No, I guess when I say wake, I mean, you know, his, just the jet stream that Ted Williams.
12: Right, okay, I'm sorry, I misunderstood you.
13: Yeah. You know, the man never wore a tie, I don't think, in his life. Ted was always very proud enough to have to wear a tie and had the coat and the open shirt, and was Ted Williams. And here's Dave talking baseball with him. I'm just flying the wall, as they say, and listening and admiring. And so that was a pretty cool thing. So good for you. What'd you talk about?
12: Well, you find this might come as a surprise to you, but I talked about me.
13: Yourself?
12: Well, because, you know me, I don't like talking about myself. You know, I don't. It makes me uncomfortable. Actually, it really wasn't about me. I was chosen as the moderator for Muzzy Donahue. Do you know the Muzzy Donahue story? Muzzy Donahue.
13: I'm sorry, what story?
12: Muzzy Donahue. Do you know who he is? Muzzy.
13: I do not.
12: He went to St. Thomas Academy, played golf at Boston College. He just won the Minnesota State Open last week. He shot 22 under par. Muzzy and several friends sent letters of recommendation to Hollis Kavner, who was the tournament director at 3M Open. Every PGA tournament has allowed 4 sponsor exemptions. They're not going to, within reason, they can select anybody they want within reason. It can't be Mark Rosen, Common Man Dan Cole, Meat Sauce Tenderby. It's got to be somebody who's got some golfing skills. And so, Hollis responded to Muzzy and said, okay, I have to interview you first, so you need to show up at the TPC Friday, that was this past Friday, at 1:30, and I'm going to have to interview you. So Muzzy's all freaked out. I didn't know him interview. And then he thought, man, maybe I didn't prepare well enough for this. But he shows up. They sit him down. There's cameras everywhere. They say, the cameras are just to film Hollis. It's a day in the life of the executive director of the tournament. He says, okay. Hollis goes, a lot of people want this spot, Muzzy, so I got to ask you some questions. He goes, and the questions are in the box in front of you. So there's a box there. So Muzzy opens it up, and inside it's a caddy bib with his name on it. And Hollis says, do you have somebody that can wear that and carry your bag next Thursday? So that's how he got his invite into this. So he had an exemption, so he's just 25-year-old kid. He's only played one event ever, and that was one of the PGA Americas. That's like you have the PGA Tour, then you have the and you have the Corn Fair and then PGA America. So it's like AA, but he's only played one event. So he got the invitation. It's a dream come true. Hollis is the kind of guy that does that. He's given a lot of exemptions to local people. So the kid's got a dream of a lifetime. He's going to be there. And he was a great kid. And I interviewed him today and then opened it up for questions. But, yeah, it was really good. And so we certainly we wish him the best at the tournament. But, yeah, he'll be there. And it was pretty cool. So, speaking of that,
13: you should pair him up with Scotty Scheffler. That would be fun.
12: Well, the last question, that obviously won't happen, but what I did say to him I did say if you had I did the genie's bottle bit that I do. I said if you had the genie's bottle and you could rub it, I would hope the first thing you would ask the genie is for 3 more wishes, and then I bet you'd like to be Sunday afternoon on the first tee with Scotty Scheffler. And he laughed. He said, yeah, that would be a dream come true. But, yeah, so he's just hoping to play. So it's one of those feel-good stories, and hopefully he plays well. He's obviously got a lot of talent. Shoot 22 under. I don't care where you're at, what tournament it is.
13: Right.
12: That's pretty good scoring. Speaking of that, Scotty's still showing up. Ryan Fox, who just won the Open Championship, he was in the field. He was already scheduled to play. No shock here.
14: After winning the Open Championship, he withdrew from the tournament, so he will not be playing. Now, I think a lot of people were excited, and me included. You know, I was thinking, he's in the field. Is he going to come? But you win the Open Championship, a major. Kid's, well, he's not a kid anymore. He's 39 years old, from New Zealand. He was had a decent career, but nothing that would, you know. I mean, I knew the name in passing. If you'd have said Ryan Fox, I would have said baseball player. No, he's a golfer. Oh, yeah, right, yeah, right. Yeah. I know. I've seen his name before and seen him on TV, but, you know, never like to this extent. He's out. Jordan Spieth quietly withdrew as well. And, you know, we've been discussing that. You know, that when Spieth first burst onto the scene, he won three majors in about 2 days. I mean, it was incredible that the pace he was winning. Right. And so young and the swing so good. And everybody thought he was going to be like the Scottie Scheffler of today or Rory McIlroy, and it just didn't pan out. Since then, he's really struggled. And, you know, during Open Week, they were talking to him. They did extensive stories on him because he won his Open Championship at Royal Birkdale, which is where they played it this year. And, you know, he was talking about it. He still felt he could still get back to where he was before. And as I'm watching it, it almost seemed like he didn't believe himself what he was saying. And I think when you shoot 10 over par and you miss the cut, I think the last thing, I think he's really doing some soul searching. You know, I think this is really, I don't know if he's ever been at rock bottom, if there is a rock bottom, but I kind of think this might be it. And he just has no interest in coming to play. And I don't think it's just going to Minneapolis to, you know, the hot, steamy Midwest.
15: No,
14: I don't care. I don't think he would care if it was the John Deere Classic or whatever tournament it was. He's just not interested. And it's like the mighty have fallen, you know? So.
15: Yeah, it's, you wonder what's going on. I'm sure he's got a sports psychologist. If it's a swing thing, if it's a mental thing, what's going on. And he's obviously can play some pretty good golf, but it just is always goes haywire at some point, and you almost expect it to happen. It is good that, obviously, that Scottie Scheffler kept his commitment coming here, which is a really big deal. I mean, if anyone had told you that Ryan Fox, when he was teeing off on Sunday morning in his final round, hey, he's coming to the PPC next week. Who?
14: Yeah,
15: I mean,
14: exactly.
15: Then he had that astonishing back nine in particular. I'm sure you love the way the pace of play, the way he plays so fast. It's really fun to watch him just get to the ball and let it go. He goes, I said, I know what I'm doing. I know the marker. I know how many yards I have. I'm not just, you know,
14: on the
15: 70, grabbing a club and hitting the ball.
14: On the 72nd hole, they hadn't even cleared the green yet, and he's hitting his shot onto the green. And then his playing partner, Sam Burns, puts out. He's barely picked his ball out of the hole, and there he is to putt the ball. And, I mean, he didn't waste any. He didn't look it over from as big a putt as it was to win an Open Championship. He didn't look at it from both sides. And I've said that half jokingly, but I've said it on the air forever, that I think some of these guys take way too much time looking things over, and they almost talk themselves out of it. I think part of that is they're just trying to get to that relaxed point, you know, where they're really trying to slow down their breathing and all that. But, yeah, I like this pace of play, and he's confident. He was playing. Like you say, I think, did he birdie four of his last six holes? I mean, he was just in 18, where he made birdie to win. I think 18 had only given up, what, four birdies the entire day? Final round,
15: right.
14: So yeah, good for him. And then, of course, Jason
15: Day. You don't overthink it.
14: Yeah. And then Jason Day, former PGA champion, will be there. Max Homa and a bunch of others. But, yeah, so some good stories coming
15: good
14: out
15: field.
14: Of
15: it. It's still a good field. Yeah,
14: it is a good field. Speaking of the field, the Twins, we've talked quite a bit about them, actually, here, because I think most people, despite the fact that it was a one game under 500 record, so not a great record, They were kind of a surprise team. I didn't expect them to even be 500. I thought they wouldn't even be close to that. And they go into the All-Star break, you know, couple of games, one game below 500, couple of games out of first place in the AL Central. They already had, if the season had ended that day, they were as a wild card team. They win their first game against the Cubs, looked pretty good coming out of the All-Star break and had that streak. You know, they'd won 8 of 9 series. Previous to the All-Star break, and then the last 3 days he took it on the chin, and last night, your ace, this is not what you want from him. Everybody's allowed a dud, but it's a franchise record, 6 home runs in one game. Joe Ryan suffers, and they get beat. Now, from at least the enthusiasm, mild enthusiasm that I had for the club, hey, this is better than I thought. It's kind of fun. It gives us a distraction in the summer. I was actually thinking they're going to be buyers. They maybe still could, but if this continues much longer, I mean, when the trade deadline is, a week? The 3rd of October?
15: Close.
14: Is it? Boy, I don't know. I don't know if now what they're going to do, but it's kind of unfortunate to see.
15: Well, poor Joe Ryan got confused. He thought the home run derby in the All-Star game was last night, not a week ago, Monday. So you can't blame him for getting confused with his dates. I watched the, I think the bottom of the first inning, and that's where Clemens, the twin second baseman, has been hitting the ball, really speaking of hitting the ball. He had a sure double play ball, which would have ended the inning, and he bobbled it enough that they couldn't get the force out at second or turn the double play, and then all kind of in the home run.

0: seem boring, but it's pretty close to it. And they just methodically took care of business. They were pretty much in control of what they wanted to do and neutralized Messi, neutralized Argentina. And then Argentina gets, you know, one of their players gets a red card, so now they're down to playing with 10 players. And all of a sudden they have a sense of urgency because they have to try to tie it up to send it into potentially even penalty kicks. And when where's this been the whole game? They had some great chances to tie it at the end. But
1: I think part of that, though, was probably because Spain was just so good defense. They only gave up one goal entire World Cup. So
0: the whole
1: point
0: time.
1: Is maybe they were they did want to because
0: yeah,
1: I also think Spain probably at that point, while they were still trying to score, when Argentina had the ball, they locked into defense more. And I think that's probably why, I guess, maybe they had some more. And because of their urgency and maybe a little protection by Spain. But Spain's defense, did I have that right? Did they only surrender one goal in the entire World Cup?
0: Correct.
1: I mean, that's astonishing.
0: Using common man's theory about any sport, defense wins championships, and
1: it's true.
0: That's what happened in the World Cup. It was a great showcase. I mean, I think even neutral fans, maybe tuning in here and there, never really paid attention to it, considering it was 90% of it was in the United States. It was put on a hell of a showcase. I mean, packed stadiums, big stars with big moments, and. After the U.S. got eliminated, I mean, like you asked me earlier, I said, no, I'm still very much into it. I watched, of course, I'm home right now, but I watched all those big matches to keep an eye on. And yeah, it was the most exciting final from that standpoint. But I'm sure fans of Spain, they can look at some of the games where we play and go, well, that's boring. I mean, our football is not very exciting. They stand around in the huddle all day. But yeah, it was a good showcase, and I hope that, it's been a long time before the U.S. gets it back, but it was great to see.
1: When I was at Dunger's, they talked about, at the very beginning, they say some of the upcoming events, and one of them, of course, is the annual visit by P.J. Fleck. He will be there, and of course,
0: yes.
1: P.J.'s always very enthusiastic, and they're never a boring moment with him. And I know it's still a little early. Well, obviously, once we get to the fair, we'll talk. As you know, then we get intensive on local football, including the Golders
0: right,
1: and Vikings.
0: Right.
1: But do you have any thoughts or any hearing anything about what we can expect from the Gophers this year? More of the same?
0: They should be better, obviously. But I think the big thing is Drake Lindsey looks like he's a legitimate quarterback, a big arm, big kid. He's got a lot of, I think he'll figure out a little bit more, making some mistakes last year, throwing the ball in the coverage where he didn't need to. But I think more than anything, in this day and age, you got to have, last year, I think I saw Fernando Mendoza, who ended up winning, of course, the Heisman Trophy and the national championship. At the beginning of last season, he was ranked like the 17th best quarterback in the nation. So you don't know. Now, Indiana obviously locked in and then were able to capitalize on nil and everything else to put together a phenomenal football team. And I don't think they're going to be too far off of that again this year, but not they could say the Gophers are in that category because they're not. But I think a guy like Drake Lindsey can elevate a really good group of wide receivers and offense that they have. I think he's the most promising quarterback this team's had in a long time. So I think that from just a pure excitement level, we always talk about quarterbacks, no matter if it's the Vikings, Gophers, or whomever, is something to say. He's potentially going to be, at least in Minnesota, maybe a household name and probably a future NFL player.
1: Really? You think that good? Okay.
0: I think he's projected to be. I don't know again, it's early to suggest what round he'd be going in, but I'm using Mendoza as an example of saying, how do you go from 17th best quarterback in the nation to the number one overall pick in the NFL? So, and he may not play right away. And that's a whole other thing with Kirk Cousins out there in Vegas. He may sit for a little bit, but I'm sure they'll be anxious out there Raiderland to see this kid play and wanting him to get on there maybe even sooner than he's ready. But we've been through that here before as well. But so I think to answer your question, there's a lot of good players on the team, but the Gophers are always kind of middle of the pack. They had a good year. They won the bowl game. But when are they going to take that next step? They've got to, especially, beating their natural rivals. That's the big thing. And a lot of it's going to be on their shoulders, the broad shoulders of Drake Lindsey.
1: So now both of you tend to be this, and maybe for you too, because you have a your memory's not a lot better than mine, but it is better than mine. Have we expanded from the 12?

0: team? Are we going to more teams this year? Or is it 16? And was there going to be an expansion on the football playoff, college football playoff? I thought they were going to expand.
1: I thought they were.
0: And I don't know if that's going into effect this year or not.
2: Don't know 100%. I don't think that Tennessee's is.
0: Tennessee's IHOP.
2: Maybe I'm wrong. I know they're going to.
0: Yeah, Tennessee's IHOPing it. And so my question would be, you know, I guess that does increase every team's chances, right? The more the merrier, like they're doing a World Cup. They're going to go to 64 in World Cup, it sounds like. You know, NCAA, went from 32 to 64 in the NCAA March Madness, and then they went to the play-in game. So, you know, and I know that would add more teams. It's really, I think more than anything, it's about the money. You know, it's about, you know, hey, there's interest in a national championship. We see that now. The more the merrier. I still feel like, much like World Cup, didn't World Cup end
1: up... Looks like we're still at 12.
0: We're still at 12. Didn't it... Am I wrong? Were the four teams that were in the World Cup finals, you know, the two semifinals, the championship, weren't those kind of the four favorites going in for the most part? I thought they were. And so,
2: yes, very much
0: you know, and same thing with the with the college football thing. Did we have an upset this year and somebody got deeper than we thought they would? Maybe it happened. I guess it can. But it just seems to me the more teams you had, you're giving some university a chance to say, hey, we're there. Maybe we can do it. The little engine that could. But at the end of the day, college football is about numbers and helmet schools for the most part. And you know why? You can see that one shining moment upset in NCAA basketball. Mm-hmm. I think football is a lot harder, too. So, you know, it would be nice. Look, let's say the Gophers could make the 12. Somehow made the 12. It would be great. It would be a feather in the cap. I guess that's good enough. But if you're talking about you really want to see a national championship, it's still going to be really hard to do because it's there. The inequities with nil and just it's just more difficult. But overall that is better. It gives more teams at least a chance to think maybe we can at least get into the tournament.
2: Right. Well, they have a bona fide. I mean, talking about NFL future NFL players, Anthony Davis, their defensive lineman, defensive end. He's getting a lot of play for potentially being a number one draft, you know, first round draft pick next year.
0: Okay.
2: In the NFL, so that's probably the biggest star they have on the team right now. Besides, obviously, the projection that the quarterback's going to be a really good player. Those are the two players that come to mind.
0: Somebody sent a text message and said they missed the beginning of the program, and they're wondering if you're still in the parking garage with the engine off and the emergency flashers going and practicing your gas pedal to the brake.
2: I am, beware. Maybe tomorrow I'm going to be taking the vehicle out for a test run to see how I'm doing. But get off the road.
0: Well, once you get out on the road, you may as well do it near, 2 o'clock and just come right on over.
2: Well, I'll give it a shot and see what's going on. I don't want to be, it's like when you listen to the training staff and waiting for, players coming back from injury, how long is it going to take for Nafisa Collier to come back to play for the terrific Minnesota Lynx, who had another exciting win last night. You know, you got to wait for the final green light to go from the training staff. So that's kind of what I'm waiting for.
0: I'm getting compared
2: myself to Nafisa Collier.
0: I saw that, and I also that means that's why I'm getting the red light from Tennessee. It means we have to stop. We'll see you tomorrow at 2 o'clock, right?
2: Yes, sir. Thanks so much, Colin.
0: You bet. Appreciate that. The legendary Mark Rose and Tennessee. Thanks for having me.
1: Hey, great job.
0: You as well. It was terrific, and we enjoyed our visit. We're back tomorrow at 12 noon. Rosen at 2. Rock Talk with Brian Oak at 1:15. Big Ticket and JGR next.
3: And good night, folks. And good night, Mrs. Calabash.

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1: 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Twins will try to even up their series with Cleveland. 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
2: Time for a Twins Minute. I'm Mark Janowski. An ugly game one of a four-game set out at Progressive Field Monday night as the Guardians clubbed Joe Ryan and the Twins 13-4. They hit six homers off of Joe Ryan, the first Minnesota Twins pitcher ever to allow six homers or more in a game. Afterwards, Joe says, yep, this one's on me.
3: It's tough for everyone. It's obviously, I'm the one that's wearing it, and it's tough for me. I know it's probably not super fun for Vic either when we're doing that, and he's been great all year for me, so it's nothing that he's doing. It's definitely all on me there, so I just got to do a better job of assessing that and, yeah, just figuring out what I could have done a little bit differently. So yeah, it's definitely frustrating and not how you want to start a series against these guys where we're at in the season.
2: Yeah, and Joe now sitting in the records book for a wrong reason. He's the first pitcher in the history of the game to allow five or more round trippers three different times. This has been a production of the Treasure Island Baseball Network.
0: This is a Westwood One Sports Minute.
4: The Red Sox beat the Orioles last night 6-5 to extend their winning streak to 14 games. The Sox also have 9 comeback wins in that span. As we head towards the trade deadline, they expected to be sellers, but now they have their sights on making a playoff run. Boston is 6 games back in the AL East and now holds the last wild card spot in the AL. I'm Chris Black.
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3: Your 740 The Fan regional weather from Chief Meteorologist Tuttle Tom Szymanski tonight, calling for clear conditions, some smoke and haze perhaps, though. Overnight low of 55 tonight. Tomorrow sunny, smoke and haze, high of 82 tomorrow with light and variable northwest winds. Thursday, partly sunny, breezy, look for a high of 87, 68 the low on Thursday night. Friday, sunny and breezy, high of 91. Saturday and Sunday, warmer, highs 94 to 99. That's your 740 The Fan regional weather.
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0: 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Welcome back. It is a Tuesday edition of the Afternoon Aardvark on a, little cooler, a little more presentable, a little more tolerable weekday afternoon here in the Twin Cities of Minneapolis and St. Paul. My name is Dan Barrero. I host the program. Guardsy produces the show. And we are delighted that you are along for today's festivities. Outstanding guest lineup today, which we're going to give you some details about that in just a minute or two. You know, Dan Winnesota over the years has done a great job becoming the unofficial sports historian of the bumper-to-bumper program. Helped us really sort of drill down in the calendar of calamity. And also sends out now, he's actually trying to broaden his reach because he's a history guy.
2: Yeah.
0: Beyond just the toy department. But he still sends out every day, you know, also something called On This Day in Minnesota sports history. And today he had so much on the plate, he did what he occasionally does when it's that voluminous. He just sends me, rather than sending it piecemeal via X, he just sends me an email. I think he may include you in some of those too. Because there's just so damn many. And today happens to be one of those days. I mean, there's a bunch. 1991, for example, Rod Carew, conducted into the Baseball Hall of Fame. 2024, Joe Mauer inducted into the Hall of Fame. You want to go back real far? 1954, the opening round of the PGA Championship was held at the Keller Golf Club in Maplewood. And it kind of goes on and on with him. 1984, Lester Steckel holds his infamous training camp Ironman competition that left several players injured.
2: Wow.
0: The documented winner, Steve Jordan, some felt Jim Gustafson had actually won, but Steckel did not want to award the title to a player that he didn't think was going to make the team. I mean, what a disaster that whole thing was. It just kind of went on and on and on.
2: Good reminder of how long they used to have training camp.
0: That's also true. Oh, God, yeah. It was basically, I think it was basically 2 months.
2: Yeah, could be.
0: If I'm not mistaken. But then the one that every once in a while I think about because it's so delicious, and I do envision this story breaking during the X world in which we live, the instant gratification, instant communication. Oh, my God, did you hear about this? Did you read about that? 1988 on this date, Steve Lombardozzi, then a Minnesota Twins second baseman, visits the home of Dan Gladden to, quote, unquote, finish a discussion.
2: That's right.
0: And it erupts into a brawl. Now, he sends also at least the lead of the scoop that was not a Sid Hartman scoop. It was a my guy Mark Vansell scoop, guy who worked here for, he worked in Chicago forever, and he ended up, you know, hitting the gold mine on a Michael Jordan coffee table book that Jordan gave his blessing on. I don't think Vansell has had to work a day since. In fact, I think the last time we had him on, and he's gone on to do other things, but I think the day last time we had him on was during the documentary.
2: The
0: Last Dance came out.
2: Yeah, we had him on a couple of times.
0: Heavily interviewed, a big part of that documentary. Here's what Vansell wrote on that day. A personality conflict turned into a fist fight, and it nearly cost the Twins a left fielder as Dan Gladden and Steve Lombardozzi settled a simmering feud Thursday, the Star Tribune has learned. The altercation apparently took place at Gladden's home. Lombardozzi arrived for Friday's game against Baltimore with a black eye and scratches down the swollen left side of his face. Gladden's forehead still shows signs of the battle, and he suffered a cracked bone in his right ring finger that threatened to keep him out of the lineup. Gladden cracked a bone near the top of the finger when his fist landed on the left side of Lombardozzi's face. After changing his grip on the bat, Gladden played Friday and Saturday to remain in the lineup. Unable to get a full swing because of the swollen finger, he has had to choke up almost 2 inches. Neither of the combatants would comment Sunday, although Gladden acknowledged the injury. While Lombardozzi denied any knowledge of the fight, manager Tom Kelly said, and then it's a jump. I don't have it after that. So think about that in today's context. That's kind of scoop breaking.
2: Well, think about what just happened with Bam and Tyler Hero.
0: That's true.
2: It was like a 5-day story.
0: And that was...
2: fairly nothing.
0: Really was, not, relatively speaking. It's ex-teammates at this point.
2: Yeah.
0: This is during the baseball season.
2: Right.
0: Lombo says, I'm gonna go over to Gladden's house and finish this thing. Now, Lombo was known to have a rather short fuse.
2: Is that true?
0: One could say.
2: Okay.
0: In fact, I have some recollection. We'd have to look it up. I thought in 87, did he get pulled late in the game? There's some story about he gets pulled in a game and basically goes crazy in the clubhouse. Loses his mind, tears everything up, and then comes back out for the celebration. There's some story swirling around in my head, something like that. By the way, he was a slick fielding.
2: Really good.
0: Second baseman. He was not a great hitter, but he was a... He occasionally got an important hit, but he was a really good second baseman. But he was a hothead. And Gladden, you know, has always been that... He was Mr. Tough Guy persona. That's been his whole career, pretty much. And what I don't remember is what had set the two of them off. You know, how far back it went, what the brawl was. I might text a couple of people and find out. But it at the time, even then, was a hell of a story because the Twins were coming off the world. You know, they won the series. In 88, they were a very good team, if you recall, record-wise, until they weren't. The whole idea of, in this day and age, a teammate goes to the house of another starter on the team.
2: Yeah.
0: Another regular player to challenge him. And they're presumably grappling on the lawn. I don't know exactly where that took place. I'm sure I've talked to Gladden over the years about the story.
2: I think we did,
0: after the fact, I think we probably have, but it's been a long, long time. But it was part of mythic Twins lore, and in this case is 100% accurate. It really did happen.
2: I imagine Royce thinks about that like twice a week. Like Royce would be the guy I would text.
0: He would know.
2: And I'm sure they probably talked about it. It reminds me of the scene in Major League when Jake Taylor, the catcher, goes to Roger Dorn's house after he olayed that ball. And what he said to him, like there could have been a fight. He came over there to finish a conversation and ended up just being a conversation. But how he ended it as Dorn's wife was walking in with, I think, the cookies, coffee, and lemonade, was that could have led to fisticuffs if it wasn't such a dramatic way to end it. But maybe that happened in the 80s.
0: Well, I'm sure it happened in the old days. I mean, Louis already has over the years told us some story, stuff that didn't very easily get out. There were even stretches, I think, and writers who felt they almost were willing to protect players and managers into some of those altercations and some of those situations. So I'm sure there's a lot of those stories have never gotten out, but that one did. And it...
2: Dazzle, man.
0: Yeah, I mean, didn't Torrey get into it in the clubhouse? Who was it with?
2: Morneau.
0: Was it Mornozzi?
2: Yeah.
0: So it's not the last time.
2: No.
0: But it's still fairly rare.
2: I mean, Rudy punched Kyle Anderson on the floor.
0: Yeah, you're right. That's true, too. Yeah.
2: Things happen.
0: Things do happen, which does probably have to be remembered from time to time, I guess you could say.
2: It's a lot of alphas there.
0: All on this same day, Carew Hall of Fame, Maurer Hall of Fame, opening round of the PGA going back to 1954. Calvin Griffith in 61 generously agrees to pare down the $500 fine to Zoyo Versailles for leaving the team to get his wife out of Cuba. Very kind of Calvin.
2: Goodness.
0: I mentioned the Steckel one.
2: Imagine that one today.
0: There's so many outstanding ones. And we don't have Darren Nelson on anymore like we used to. He had all kinds of Lester Steckel stories from back then. And I'm sure Steve Jordan, of course, the father of Cam,
2: yep,
0: probably has some rather vivid. Those things I think probably never stop being vivid, right? Fist fights with teammates, stupid merit, you know, like what did they call it with in the case of the Vikings contest, the Iron Man contest, players getting injured. You're not going to forget that. This is mythic sports lore, is it not?
2: It's all across great the stuff. Board. Yeah. It's the richness of the stories.
0: Yeah.
2: That as the years go on, we've talked about the 30 for 30 we could do on just the Timberwolves.
0: Yeah.
2: All the different crazy things that have happened. Every team here, and I'm guessing every team everywhere, has a version of this, which is why it's fun.
0: I wonder if there were any, like, neighbors. I mean, Gladden, ended up having a farm. I don't know if he did then, because he'd just gotten here the year before. But, I mean, is it, you know, like I said, are there neighbors who are, you know, watching this thing as they fight on the lawn somewhere?
2: Right. They're excited. A couple of big leaguers are in their neighborhood, and then the next thing you know, there's a brawl. Yeah.
0: Well, if you go back far enough in the Barrero Menor family saga, there was once a brawl that broke out between two of my uncles on a front lawn. I don't remember what it was over, like at 3 in the morning.
2: Deli meat?
0: It was one of the more embarrassing episodes in family history. It wasn't like anybody was, let's go at it. It was like, what are you guys doing? What the hell's going on here?
2: What are we doing?
0: Yeah. In any case, let's get our first pause in. I want to remind you, I'm really looking forward to our in-studio visit today, beginning at the top of the 4 o'clock hour, if all goes according to plan. Former Governor Arnie Carlson, he's visiting Minnesota, and he was gracious enough to say, yeah, I'll come in with you. And so we're going to have him for the entire 4 o'clock hour of the show. We're very much looking forward to that visit. I don't know that we ever, did we ever have the governor in studio? I want to say we might have.
2: Not in my time.
0: Not in your time?
2: No, I don't think so.
0: But if we have, it's been a long, long, long time, and it might not have ever taken place. So that's between 4 and 5. We're going to bring Kevin Seifert back in the mix when we come back, because now we're ramping it up again. Now training camp literally is on the calendar right around the corner. So we'll catch up with his shock jockish efforts as we talked about yesterday. Thank God for him. He survived another bloodletting at ESPN, right? Another series of departures, including a couple that we know pretty well. We'll get into that a little bit later, too. But first,
2: the fan and bigdeck.com want to give you a shot to win bonus bucks. It's our national cash contest. The first keyword of the afternoon is credit. 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
3: Time for a Twins Minute. I'm Mark Janowski. The Cleveland Guardians clubbed 7 home runs off the Minnesota Twins last night. That tied a Twins record for the most homers ever allowed in a single game. Joe Ryan served up 6 of them.
4: 1-2 is hit high in the air again to right center field. Roden, Buxton, both back, face of the wall. That ball is gone. It's a 2-homer game for Petey Halpin. The first 2 long balls of his career. And the Guardians have matched a season high with their 6th home run of the ball game, and they lead it 8-2. Unreal.
3: Yeah, you want to know what else was unreal? Reese Hoskins also had a pair of homers. It's the second time this season a pair of teammates smacked multiple round trippers in a game versus the Twins. Jonathan Aranda and Junior Caminero of Tampa did it on April 24th. 18th time overall where multiple guys hit multiple homers in a game versus the Twins. Second time for Cleveland. This has been a production of the Treasure Island Baseball Network.
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15: From the KFGO News Center, I'm Nate Cohn. A 33-year-old Hope, North Dakota man suffered serious injuries after a motorcycle rollover crash in Steele County this morning. North Dakota Highway Patrol says that that crash happened around 2:50 on Highway 200 just east of Cooperstown. Crash report says that the man ran off the road on his motorcycle and went into the ditch before overturning and being thrown off. He was transported by ambulance to a hospital in Mayville before being flown to Sanford Medical Center in Fargo. An inmate in the Richland County Jail is facing assault and contact by bodily fluid charges for attacking a correctional officer. Court documents say 51-year-old Nathaniel Martz was being given medication when he became angry with jail staff and started yelling profanities. Martz then reportedly spit on an officer and grabbed the officer around his neck. Court documents say that that officer suffered neck pain, had marks on his neck, and needed a CT scan. And an assistant women's basketball coach at the University of Jamestown has died as a result of injuries he suffered in a crash on I-94 in Minnesota's Grant County Sunday evening. Minnesota State Patrol says 24-year-old Coleman Lynn suffered those life-threatening injuries. From the KFGO News Center, I'm Nate Cohn.
0: On the Lombardozzi-Gladden fight back on this day in 1988. And so I'll include some of the juicy details a little bit later in this broadcast. Kevin Seifert, I'm assuming fairly well rested at this point, joins us via the Connecticut Water Systems hotline. How many weeks did we give you off? When's the last time you've been out? About a month ago, would you say?
16: Yeah, a month, about five, maybe 5 weeks.
0: Even five, okay.
16: I feel good.
0: That's good. I think that's good. Do you have, you've covered, how many training camps would you say you've covered now? How many years, 30, 40, 50?
16: I believe this will be 27.
0: That's a lot. So yes, over the course of that period, have you learned how to best, I mean, is there a regimen you go into to get yourself in shape for training camp? I don't mean physically. I mean mentally.
16: Well, physically, I probably am always in the best shape of the year right before training camp starts because the summer is not as busy as the rest of the time of the year. So
0: true.
16: We have time to pay attention to our personal selves, but it's good to get away a little bit. I like football enough that I don't feel like I need to close it off entirely. So I've been trying to pay attention to what's been going on, to the extent that anything's been going on the past month or so. And I spent some time thinking about the quarterback situation, how I'm going to approach that,
0: yep,
16: and how I'm going to approach all the other twists and turns we have. And so we'll be ready when it opens up next week.
0: Okay. That's probably a good place to start because the temptation is going to be great, I think, to react to every single pass. And yet, I think you want to be professional about this and not pretend that every pass might mean anything all that significant. On the other hand, you know, people, as much as people complain about, oh, I'm tired of hearing about it, they're not. They want to hear,
16: no,
0: more. There's not too much that can be written or said about, especially this year, quarterback going into camp. So how do you balance all of that out?
16: I think what I will try to do is pay as much attention to it as I can, but try to stay away from the personal evaluation. Like, I don't want to try to pretend that I can watch what's happening and produce a nuanced X's and O's breakdown of who was good and who wasn't, because there's so much information in those situations that you don't know, including what the coaches might have done to intentionally make it more difficult or less difficult for one guy or another on a given time, and we all know that happens. So what I will spend my time doing is watching and getting enough information that I know what I want to ask and what I want, you know, not just at press conferences, but behind the scenes as well. And so that ultimately what I can produce and hope to produce is the information that people need to know, not opinions that they might be seeking in the moment.
0: Okay. That sounds good in theory. I hope you can hold to it, because there's going to be days where it's going to be hard, because you're going to have all kinds of stuff being hurled at you from other jackals. And you know, I got to believe it's going to be tempting to, you know, lose your mind over three straight passes or whatever. Now, on the other hand, I mean, it is fair game. You have to account for every practice, because it is part of the process, presumably part of the evaluation that the coaches are going to be making.
16: It is. And you also, with all that said, I don't want to, like, ignore what my eyes are, what's obvious to my eyes and everything else. Like, and Kevin O'Connell even said this at the end of minicamp, that it's possible this thing could get decided pretty quickly. It's possible that it will be very clear from the start who the best guy for this team is, and they won't need to mess around with it for very long. Or it's possible that it could go on for a while. And so the longer it goes, my instinct is to say the longer it goes, the worse that is for the Vikings, but it could also be because two guys are playing very well also. And so I don't want to commit to that, but that's how I feel about it. Like, there will be times, and there are always times, when you can't ignore the obvious, and we'll report that, and I won't feel compelled to ask six people if what I clearly saw was what I saw. But on the other hand, I don't want to try to project or predict what the conclusions of the people who are watching that and have the actual decisions in their hands are going to be assessing as well.
0: Are you willing to admit today that the tweet you sent out yesterday was an attempt to remind people that, yes, you're still here? I'm Kevin Seifert. I cover the Vikings. It's coming. Training camp's right around the corner. And so here's a little, here's a little Molotov cocktail I decided to throw into the middle of the room.
16: It's funny. Yesterday was my first day officially back on the books, and so I was going through a lot of the emails and a lot of the information research that we get, and that one jumped out to me right away. And the first thing I thought of was your show, because I knew that you might need some extra football.
0: Yes, I did.
16: New football data, and you might find a place for that. And so hopefully you did yesterday.
0: I did.
16: And today as well. And so I put it out for that reason more than any other. But I admit, I don't know what I would have ranked it just subjectively, but I was a little surprised to see sort of the discrepancy between the top and the bottom of the NFC North projections.
0: So what we were alleging, or what we're talking about, I should say, is ESPN, I don't know, do we call this analytics? I don't even know what we call this form of research, where they're laying out percentage chance each team, in this case, in the NFC North, has to win the division. And you list it as their results are Lions, 38%, Packers, 33%, Bears, 19%, Vikings, 10%. Now, given the fact that most people view this division as pretty deep and not that great a difference between top and bottom, those stats certainly would indicate a very different forecast, correct?
16: They do, and I should point out that these were not on a limb. I mean, we also have the betting markets are very similar to that as well. ESPN uses DraftKings, and it has the same order: Lions, Packers, Bears, Vikings. Lions plus 180, Packers plus 210, Bears plus 305, Vikings plus 510, and so sort of the same ratio as well. A not insignificant discrepancy between the Lions at number one and the Vikings at number four in the same order, and so I'm sure we can get into why potentially, you know, both the computers and the less objective
0: right.
16: analysts are looking at it this way, but that is the way it's being looked at.
0: So when is there a way for you to drill down a little bit on ESPN analytics? Like, what are they putting in the yeah. hopper exactly that gets them to those numbers?
16: I am not privy to their algorithm. I guess it's somewhat proprietary, but I think we can look at a couple things. One, I know they look at, or I'm pretty sure they look at players in versus players out, and what was the net result in terms of the players who left, you know, the Jonathan Grenards, as of this moment at least, the Harrison Smiths, you know, Javon Hargrave, Jonathan Allen,
0: right.
16: And then the players who came in, whether it's Juwan Jennings and a few others, and obviously the big draft. And so is the net result of players in versus players out make them a better team? Like, I don't know if somebody plugging in those numbers would necessarily find that to be the case. And then the big one is the quarterback, which we've already talked about. But if you made a list of the teams based on the quarterback situation, I don't think anyone – I mean, I would assume 90%, 99% of the people who look at the NFC North quarterbacks right now would put the Vikings at fourth. And you can argue about how good Jared Goff might be or Caleb Williams or Jordan Love. But from the outside, at least, the Vikings are in a situation where they don't know who their best quarterback is, you know, officially, at least. And there's not enough good quarterbacks to go around the league for every team to have one good starter. Yeah. And so if the Vikings aren't sure who their one good starter is, then that could be an input, at least, for that projection as well. So, you know, we can, even if we say that it is heavily favored towards Kyler Murray and you plug Kyler Murray in there, like, how many quarterback situations does that in the NFC North does that make the Vikings better than? And then I think you're in a really nuanced argument to try to come up with something that tells you that if we knew for sure Kyler Murray was a starter, that the Vikings would have a much better chance than they currently do, according to this projection.
0: One last quarterback question for today. It's not going to be the last, but it'll be the last for today. I may have mentioned this to you before, but I'm going to broaden it out a little bit, because I have listened to first Paul Allen, and then just the other day via Fox 9, the superstar Mike Morris. Both suggest, I think with a straight face, that they believe that this is a three-quarterback battle and that Carson Wentz should not be ruled out. Is that a bit? Do you think they believe it? And whether they believe it or not, do you believe it?
16: I'm not sure whether they believe it or not. I have no reason to think that that's on the front burner. Like, you can't to have a three-way competition.
0: Mm-hmm.
16: Like, I can't even conceive of the logistics of it. So in order for that to even become a thing, one of those guys would either have to get hurt or be so bad that he drops out, like has to be dropped out of the competition. And I don't anticipate, you never know about injuries, but I don't anticipate from a performance level that happening. And so the door can't even be opened to Carson Wentz in terms of this quarterback competition. Now, do I think he's going to play this year or could play this year? That's an entirely different discussion that could be based on longer-term performance or injuries or where he ends up on the depth chart or how this competition goes. But I can't conceive of a practical, logistical way of them having a competition this summer that includes enough input from three different quarterbacks that they could somehow decide that Carson Wentz is the best of the three. That the way I understand the plans for this thing to go. Maybe they have other ideas, but it's hard enough to give two guys equal-ish reps with the first team, and how you could do three, I have no idea. And if you can't do that, like, how is he going to end up being the starter absent injury or a total cratering of somebody's performance?
0: ESPN.com's Kevin Seifert, kind enough to join us this afternoon. You'll be hearing a lot more from him with us, obviously, as we get ever closer to training camp and back into the 2026 season. Although, I guess, technically, I haven't checked with you. I mean, maybe I shouldn't take you for granted. Maybe that's a bit presumptuous of Guardsy and me to just assume that you're prepared for another year of coverage with us.
16: I'll find some time in my schedule
0: Good.
16: For you.
0: Appreciate that. My, believe it or not, my number one question, right now going into camp might not be QB related. I think it is becoming Caleb Banks' availability. Like, we all, I think you wrote about it. I mean, the guy, scouts rave about what they think he can be in the NFL if he can stay on the field. They think he could be a game-changing talent in the middle of the defensive line, a place that the Vikings, any team could use it, but the Vikings certainly have been lacking it at times. But what I don't have a good handle on yet is he literally going to start training camp full? Is he on a different schedule? Do we have any sense of the likelihood that if, in other words, we get to the close to the regular season, that he could be the starter on the interior part of the defensive line when we line it up for that opening game against the Bears?
16: I think there's a more, this is going to sound weird, but I think it's more likely that he could be a starter in week one against the Bears than he will be full on the first day of training camp, if that makes sense.
0: It does.
16: I think, like, even if everything has gone according to plan, which I haven't heard that there's been any hiccups, they may not know that until he actually reports to camp, but assuming that there haven't been, he still hasn't done, it's hard for me to imagine they would go for him doing nothing from the entire spring. You know, he did no OTAs, no mini camp, none of that, to the day one of training camp doing full all football. And again, this is not the first day of training camp in 1975 in full pads, but it's still a lot of football activity and a lot more. So based on how they typically have addressed these, it wouldn't be surprising if he is, you know, they work him in, but you know, whether he's, but, and that to me is like almost what I'm anticipating. We'll see how that eventually works out. But I think if all systems are go, that there is a wide lane there for him to take one of those starting jobs and to run with it from a conditioning standpoint, football conditioning standpoint, ready to do it.
0: The most strenuous training camp you ever covered, who was the coach?
16: The first year, I remember the first year of Brad Childress, mm-hmm. you know, where he's setting a tone, and it's not like Mike Tice, who preceded him, had, you know, soft training camps by any sense or any stretch of the imagination. Like, they went hard, and he encouraged emotional physicality, and there were lots of fights and all that kind of thing. But that very first year of Brad Childress, there were some rules that exist now, but not nearly as many. And they were doing, the very first one I remember, it was pouring rain, like to the point where you probably couldn't see in front of you. Like, you say, like, they should be able to practice in the rain. This wasn't just rain. This was like a deluge, and people were just soaked to the bone at the end of the practice. And it just went from there, where there was full pads after full pads. And then a lot of, full drills where it's actually tackling people to the ground, and which you never see anymore. And there was a lot of that, and a lot of guys were super sore and rolling their eyes and not happy about it. But that one in particular, you know, it's from another era almost. It wasn't really that long ago. That would have been the 06 season.
0: Yeah.
16: But that, I recall that one being especially intentional in terms of what Childress was trying to impart to the team in his first camp. It was much different the second year, and to the point where I joked with him that he was running a Club Med compared to the first year, which he didn't like, and I understand that, and probably wasn't the smartest thing to say to the head coach, but it just kind of came out.
0: Yeah.
16: But regardless, that one in particular, I'm sure there were some others. I wasn't always there for, I was never there for a full Mike Zimmer training camp, so I can't really say for sure on that one. But that one, that 06 summer, was particularly brutal. You can ask Chad Greenway about it today, probably.
0: Yeah, that's, I think I've heard him talk about it before. And of course, you weren't there for the infamous 1984 Les Steckel drill sergeant training camp. We mentioned earlier, today's the anniversary of when he had the Ironman competition. Again, training camp went on a lot longer then, and several players ended up injured as a result.
16: Yeah.
0: Imagine yourself having to cover that circus.
16: I mean, like, now that would be a fireable offense to get your players hurt in training camp, and like, you'd be kicking yourself for doing it in the first place. It doesn't do you any good. You need them in the regular season. And so was that the same year as the trip to Arizona for the bonding experience?
0: No, that was the bonding. That Pecos River, that was after Steckel. Is that the one you're talking about?
16: Oh, okay.
0: That was when the team actually had some talent. That I think Bernsey was coaching then. That was a Mike Lynn, although Mike Lynn did hire Steckel too, much to the, shall we say, anger of and hurt of Jerry Burns, right? Because it almost felt like he was supposed to be their apparent. No, Pecos River was a little bit later, although it also made for very good copy. And it's another one of those periods that will live in Minnesota Vikings infamy, that's for sure. So do you, I mean, is it basically, in terms of Harrison Smith's situation, is it literally because of his status and his stature, he can decide whenever he wants? I mean, is that how it's kind of set up, do you think? Or do you think a decision actually has already been made, but it just hasn't been announced?
16: If the decision was he's coming back, I think we probably would have heard that. Mm-hmm. But he also hasn't announced his retirement either. And so, you know, there's no rule that says you have to announce anything ever. But I think that the Vikings, you know, I mean, even if you look at last year, he didn't do most of training camp because of his personal health issue, and eventually worked himself back and had a pretty good season. And so I don't think the Vikings view training camp as like a red line for him whatsoever. I don't know how he feels about it, honestly, whether he thinks he needs camp or not. But I think if on the week before the first game of the season, if Harrison Smith called and said, I want to play, like, I don't think they would say no. And I'm not saying that's what's going to happen. I don't know that. But I'm not aware of any red lines that they have about they have to know from him at a certain point or they're moving on because they want him back. So there's no reason to move on. And when you're talking about a player of his caliber and his experience and responsibility in terms of knowing whether he's in football shape or not, I think that I'm sure that they don't view that as a necessary thing. So I don't think, you know, I could hang up with you and find out in 10 minutes that he's coming back or retiring, but I don't think that the Vikings are like holding any like deadline over his head or anything along those lines.
0: Let me finish today with a field conditions question, because I feel like this is an area you have had to report on in the past, along with officials, referees, etc. As you, I'm sure, know, NFL players noticed that World Cup, every match was played on grass. So there's a lot of this momentum from players to say, well, that tells me it's all doable if the owners would just be willing to pay the money to get it done. Is it as simple as that? Is there any reason to believe that the owners might budge on that? Or is it, especially in some of these multi-purpose stadiums, a little more complex given other like concerts, other things happen in these stadiums, which I would assume have some impact on the grass question? Where are we on all that, do you think, after the World Cup?
16: Right, and a couple years ago, me and a few colleagues at ESPN did a deep dive on this and just looked at all the issues involved, and you're right. You know, first of all, NFL owners don't own all of the stadiums, including U.S. Bank Stadium. It's owned by the local commission that was set up by the original stadium agreement, and they have a fiduciary responsibility to make revenues to be able to pay bonds and all those sort of things. And so U.S. Bank Stadium is used for tons of stuff. And even if they could come up with a way, and I'm sure they could, to have grass in a cold environment or to ship it in every week or whatever they would do to have it indoors at U.S. Bank, like, it, you know, that would still add a level of complication to all the other things that they would be trying to do. And so, you know, there is a price that you could pay to have grass in every NFL stadium, but who would be paying that? The owners aren't, you know, I don't sense that the owners feel like they have any, other than the players' personal preferences, that the data, the injury data isn't very dramatic one way or the other. It's hard to imagine talking to a player who would prefer to play on turf, but that's been the case for a long time, and it hasn't budged NFL owners to this point. And you know, there's still, like, the World Cup thing, you know, that happened, and there's just some differences between having a 3 weeks or 5 weeks of soccer games on a grass field with soccer players as opposed to, you know, 8 or 10 NFL games with football players. I mean, that tears the grass up a little bit differently. But again, there is an amount of money that could cover all of those things. But from a practical sense, it's not a problem that it appears as though NFL owners want to solve, and the stadium owners aren't really incentivized to do it. They're incentivized to have a surface that they can use as often as and as easily and as cheaply as they can. And so I don't know where, whatever that price is, and again, there is a price to make it work, I don't know where that would be coming from.
0: I was heartened that you finally came to your senses about replay as it pertains to one of your tweets calling for the removal of the VAR system.
16: Well, I may or may not have tweeted that just because wasn't it a play where the American player got the red card off of VAR? Yes. And so from a personal standpoint, I was rooting against it. So there was that was my unironic tweet on that. So I can't say I'm against VAR, but I was in that moment. So I thought it was funny.
0: Lastly, and on a serious note, because this stuff isn't funny because it's people's livelihoods are involved. Another series of layoffs at ESPN. Fortunately, you're not a part of that. But, you know, this stuff is everywhere. It really is. iHeart, we just had another deal on this. So it makes you feel for the people who are no longer in positions, who've lost their positions. And you know, you have to feel, you know, grateful every time you're sitting there still having a chance to do the job you like to do.
16: It really is. That's very well said. And we should point out it's in a lot of industries, too. It's not just in media.
0: Absolutely.
16: It's not just in communications. There's so many industries where people are waking up every day and finding out that the job that they committed their professional lives to is no longer available to them. And it sounds, you know, you don't want to say it's a fact of life but it is. You just say thanks that you're not involved in it at that particular time, and you reach out to the people who were and offer to do whatever you can to help them.
0: We will see you at training camp. Now we can feel it, right?
16: Absolutely. It's right around the corner. Not quite as close as the state fair, but that's irrelevant to me.
0: I've given up that issue with you. I've conceded.
2: Yes.
0: You won. You beat me on that one, and so you'll never have to worry about me ever mocking you again about that subject unless I change my mind.
2: But he'll never get to see Weird Al at the grandstand.
0: That's true.
2: One of the great venues in the Twin Cities.
0: Guess what?
16: I've already seen him there before, so it doesn't matter.
0: Yeah, okay.
2: Okay, you got all the answers.
0: Yeah, of course you do. Clayton from Rochester, chances of getting purified water at Vikings training camp based on ripping analytics. Gardzi, 30%. Seifert, 20%. Dan, 10%.
16: Hopefully the 17-year-old security people will be spared your wrath this year on that.
0: We can only hope. Thank you.
16: Okay.
0: Kevin Seifert, ESPN.com. Good to catch up with him, and we will talk to him, I'm sure, first day we're out at training camp, if not sooner.
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10: 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Is it on you? CI Sports. Kendry Rojas will try to stop the bleeding for the Minnesota Twins, who have dropped three games. The Twins in Cleveland game, two of a four-gamer coming up today in Cleveland. One good news for the Twins, despite losing yesterday 13-4, the final was getting Byron Buxton back. Derek Shelton said, Buck looked good.
11: I thought he moved around fine. I mean, you know, the fact we were able to get him out of there, and it's just was just seven innings. Maybe that's advantageous for us, but, I mean, he had two hits. He ran the bases fine. I mean, he moved in the outfield fine. So overall, you know, he looked okay.
10: What's going to happen tonight at Newman Outdoor Field? Jose Sermo cracked yet another home run yesterday in the Red Hawks 7-6 win over Gary. Sermo has seven home runs in his last four games. Got a twin bill today at Newman.
12: You don't even have to narrow it down that much. I think he had a fight. I think there was an anniversary just within the last 2 weeks, according to Dan Winnesota, of a fight between Billy Martin and the traveling secretary, I think at the time was Howard Fox. Billy Martin could get into it with anybody.
13: Seems like it.
12: And pretty

0: pretty much everybody. That's for sure. 651 guy noting that Martin was manager that year. He beat the hell out of Boswell, caused him to have 20 stitches. Martin had 7. Boswell was a star starting pitcher. I was 10 years old. I bet Sid had some good insights. Now, I did get, as I mentioned earlier, sent the rest of the Vansell scoop on the Lombardozzi-Gladden fight on this date in 1988. But it's locked me out. It's one of the things you have, I think, the newspapers.com thing.
1: The archives.
0: It unfortunately locked me out when I clicked on the link after a few minutes for whatever reason. So if we find a way for me to get back to that, it does seem to confirm a situation where Lombardozzi gets pulled. And in this case, he doesn't trash the clubhouse, but he goes to the clubhouse, and Gladden was bitter that he was back there sulking, thought he still should have been around the team and around the dugout, and that was some of the, and you know, Gladden was never shy about his views on that. There was an infamous quote at the time from Andy McPhail. Of course, he was a general manager back then. And McPhail basically said, look, it's not great, but it's not the end of the world. It's two grown men settling it. And that got blowback. It's Minnesota, Garzy. So as you know, that would get blowback. Oh, grown men do that, huh? That's how they settle their differences? Is that the message you want to send to little Garzy in Edina, Minnesota? That's the way you settle things, by fighting on a front lawn?
1: It was a matter between individuals, and they're both grown boys.
0: There it is,
1: grown boys.
0: I
1: think if you think you can head stuff like this off, that's the wrong assumption.
0: He's right. McPhail's right about that.
1: TK said, two men had a disagreement, and they settled it like men. Man, it's done. It's over with.
0: Yeah.
1: My understanding is that everything's hunky-dory. It's probably better it happened.
0: It was one of those situations where you say, there's no need to be this literal. It really doesn't. I don't think there was any effort to say there's larger meaning to the approach. This is how you should settle every sort of issue. I will add, though, in Lombo's defense, you know, he lost his second base position in 88.
1: To Tommy Herr.
0: Tommy Herr. It's the infamous Tommy Herr trade for Tom Brunansky that, in theory, made sense because Tommy Herr was a very good hitter, too. But as the story goes, Tommy Herr didn't want to be here at all, wanted to stay in St. Louis. He sulked the whole time he was here. That trade ended up being a disaster. And, you know, looking back on it, even though I think I remember endorsing it at the time because of what Tommy Herr represented on paper, it really didn't work out all that well. The Twins might have been better served not trying so hard to fill that particular position because I mean, the stories were basically he was blubbering by the time he got to the clubhouse. It was almost like the Andrew Lang story, the old Minnesota Timberwolves center who tried to flunk his physical after he got traded here for Leitner because he didn't want to be here.
1: And every story has a story.
0: What's that?
1: Every story has a story with the other team.
0: It's true.
1: You know what I mean? They all have a parallel.
0: A parallel for sure. And that it was the same with Tommy Herr. He wasn't particularly beloved in the clubhouse. He never really fit in to, you know, sort of the Twins. You know, there's heat culture. Back then, there was something called Twins culture.
1: Here's more TK.
0: Okay.
1: You don't want to see it, but that's the end of it. They're back to getting along. Yeah. They had a problem. They resolved it. They patted each other on the back the other night, and things seem to be fine. When the game's over, they're probably not going to go out and eat together. But on the field is what I'm concerned with.
0: Yeah.
1: It's something they had to get done, and it probably had to get done in their particular way. Maybe it's for the best that this is the way.
0: It's the whole idea of sort of clearing the air. You know, it's okay. We got to puncture the tension now. There was also somebody who had handed me a quote from Gladden. There's so many texts that are coming in. It's not allowing me to go really anywhere earlier than 3:28. It came in before that. I should have started. And it was a quote where Gladden basically said, well, I was inside the house playing dolls with my two daughters.
1: That's
0: we weren't
1: right.
0: playing army because I had two daughters who liked to play with dolls. And that's what I was doing. There's a knock on the door, and it's Lombo, and I say, do you want to come in?
1: Yeah.
0: And Lombo says, no, I want to come out here to settle things, and that was the Gladden version of what took place.
1: It's funny now. I remember whenever we talked, maybe we talked about it last year on this anniversary, because Minnesota just sent us both. That Gladden part of it was from the Rob Deere podcast. Gladden told story. That's why we knew. That's why we remember.
0: That's right, yeah.
1: Within the last year, it just came out about a year and a half ago, this podcast. There's Dazzle Man.
0: Oh,
1: I love
0: good.
1: It. He's telling the story. It's great.
0: One of the great interviews I ever had in baseball after he used to despise me, challenged me to I've told the story before, to take batting practice before a game because I seem to think I know so bleeping much about how to play baseball. We somehow went from that to having a really good professional relationship, and he ended up being an incredibly marvelous source for us, too. Does that door opening mean our guest might be here?
1: Yeah.
0: Oh, that's even better.
1: Somebody let him in. He found his way in. That's brilliant.
0: Outstanding. Let's take a top-of-the-hour pause. The timing is perfect. We are going to be, I think, delighted to be joined in studio for the next hour by former Minnesota Governor Arnie Carlson stopping by to see us. Let's get a quick pause in, and we will chat with the governor next.
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3: Time for a Twins Minute. I'm Mark Janowski. An ugly game one of a four-game set out at Progressive Field Monday night as the Guardians clubbed Joe Ryan and the Twins 13-4. They hit six homers off of Joe Ryan, the first Minnesota Twins pitcher ever to allow six homers or more in a game. Afterwards, Joe says, yep, this one's on me.
4: It's tough for everyone. It's obviously I'm the one that's wearing it, and it's tough for me. I know it's probably not super fun for Vic either when we're doing that, and he's been great all year for me, so it's nothing that he's doing. It's definitely all on me there. So I just got to do a better job of assessing that and, yeah, just figuring out what I could have done a little bit differently. So, yeah, it's definitely frustrating and not how you want to start a series against these guys where we're at in the season.
3: Yeah, and Joe now sitting in the records book for a wrong reason. He's the first pitcher in the history of the game to allow five or more round trippers three different times. This has been a production of the Treasure Island Baseball Network.
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5: 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The Phillies took down the Dodgers last night. Last week, the Dodgers held Shohei Ohtani back from pitching in the All-Star game and also from facing the Phillies this week. Ohtani is dealing with left knee irritation and is expected to pitch off the mound later this week. I'm Chris Bleck.
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16: Your 740 The Fan regional weather from Chief Meteorologist Tuttle Tom Szymanski tonight, calling for clear conditions, some smoke and haze perhaps, though. Overnight low of 55 tonight. Tomorrow sunny, smoke and haze, high of 82 tomorrow with light and variable northwest winds. Thursday, partly sunny, breezy, look for a high of 87, 68 the low on Thursday night. Friday, sunny and breezy, high of 91. Saturday and Sunday, warmer, highs 94 to 99. That's your 740 The Fan regional weather.
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0: Thanks for the time.
19: Thank you.
0: Always very much a pleasure.
19: Thank you.
0: You know what I want to do early in our... I got a lot of ground to cover, and a lot of it is on subjects I know that you have, as usual, strong opinions about, and that's the beauty of it. I actually, believe it or not, want to go back to the very beginning, 1934. I'm trying to figure out how a kid born in New York City ends up with the credible, established, outstanding, I would say, career here in Minnesota. How does that kid, who I'm also reminded, I think grew up pretty poor, how does that guy get to where he ended up being here in Minnesota?
19: My visa
0: expired. And you have nothing but time.
19: My visa expired, and I said, get out of here. No, I was really very, very fortunate. I went to a camp for so-called underprivileged children. Suffice it to say, it led to a scholarship to the Choate School, which led to a scholarship to college. And as a kid, I would look at the atlas and want to know what states had the most green. This is really true. It's amazing how flip I've been about decisions. And it came out, well, it was Michigan, Wisconsin, and Minnesota. So when I wanted to go to grad school, I applied to all three, and Minnesota was the first to accept. I had never been to Minnesota. I knew very little about it, except the land of sky blue water. That's the one thing I knew.
0: Yes.
19: And so I was tickled. I came here and loved it, absolutely loved it. When I came out, it was kind of interesting. There was a guy named Sibley, the socialist.
0: Okay.
19: He was on campus throwing these bombs out, and people reacted.
0: Yeah,
19: I said,
0: right?
19: Oh, my God, what a what lively place.
0: Yes.
19: And it was wonderful. And one of my first trips was over to the medical school. And that was the early stages, if you will, of some exciting medicine that was being done at Minnesota. Lilly High was the big name that came out. And it was just awesome. And I love the experience. I just love it. By the way, Gopher football.
0: Well, we know how you feel about that.
19: Ooh.
0: I mean, I'm wearing my Indiana football shirt today, Governor. I hope you're not offended.
19: Oh.
0: I mean, look.
19: They won the national title.
0: Well, that's it. This is where I went to college. I have not had much of a chance to crow about Indiana football, so I figured I better do it now, right? And I thought you might get a kick out of that, as much of a Gopher guy as you are. So remind me, too, I don't want to make this a this is your life, but this stuff does interest me. And I think for a lot of our listeners who maybe don't know a lot of your backstory, I think it's useful. You grew up, what I read was that your father was a caretaker in an apartment building, and you guys grew up in the your one of your apartments was basically a basement where you're using crates as furniture.
19: Well, the parents decided that we weren't doing well in America, so let's go back to Sweden. We didn't do well there, and came back, and we had nothing, and I mean nothing. So yeah, there was fruit crates. I'll tell you the one funny story of Thanksgiving. We were sitting, and we didn't have a turkey. And we're sitting around, and everybody was in good humor. I do remember that. And all of a sudden, we hear this plop. And we run out to the alleyway, and there's this big turkey that's splattered on the alley. Seriously, this is true. And we scooped it up and brought it in. And it was probably the most memorable Thanksgiving we ever had. We really just laughed and had a great time. And to this day, Mrs. Nussbaum is looking for her turkey, wondering where it flew. Ah! It was a great Thanksgiving.
0: That's too good. So what does growing up that way, what does it do to you? How does it tell part of the story of how you sort of are formed? What impact does it have growing up in those conditions?
19: I think the experiences are invaluable. I'll tell you one very sad story. As I indicated, we were poor. My younger brother got appendicitis. I think he was about 3 years old. Mm. And I remember crying as the ambulance came because I was bewildered by what's going on. And they took him to Fordham Hospital in the Bronx. And that's a public hospital and it's supposed to be free.
0: Right.
19: But there's a lot of exploitation. And the doctor said, I won't operate until you come up with some money. And my mother, we didn't have a telephone or anything, so she went down apparently to the church to try to raise a few dollars. Came back, and by 7 o'clock that night, Lars's appendix broke.
0: Oh.
19: And now the poison's going all over his little body. And from that, you begin to learn. Poor is not just the absence of money, but you don't live next door to lawyers or doctors or teachers or professional people. It's the lack of power and the lack of access to normalcy. And so when I listen to Donald Trump berate poor people, that's more than disgusting. It's reprehensible. I truly believe, and I mean this very sincerely, anybody running for public office should go to a downtown area and live for a few days on minimum wage and get a feel for what it's about. And stop all this nonsense of picking on people who are poor, picking on immigrants, etc. They work very, very hard. My parents worked very hard. My mother held down two jobs as a waitress. My father worked hard. And the American dream to them was real. You work hard, try to educate your children, and they'll do well. My parents failed in that respect. But that was the American, and everybody believed in it. There was just a tremendous amount of optimism. I remember during World War II, everybody came together. Nobody complained. Things were rationed, etc., but I never heard a complaint. Kids would go out on Saturday with the little wagons to pick up tin cans, etc., and bring them to the junkyard, get a quarter, and we thought that was wonderful. But that was our contribution to the war effort. I don't think I ever saw America more together than it was during the war. And then when the flag went up with the one star, meaning that one son was gone, the community mourned. We had all suffered a loss. And that's the way it should be. And I think with 2010 and the Supreme Court decision of Citizens United, it poured money into our political system. And the political system became disengaged from the very people they serve. And that sense of togetherness is not there.
0: No, that's for sure. And we are going to spend a lot of time on that. Former Governor Arne Carlson is in studio with us. You get the the scholarship to attend Choate, right? Mm-hmm. Very prestigious prep school, correct?
19: Yes.
0: So by then, I mean, was that an intimidating process based on where you came from? Were you looked down upon because of what you came from, or was that not part of what you had, part of your challenges then as you're evolving?
19: Well, it was the biggest transition of my life. This was the home of John Kennedy, Adlai Stevenson, and the wealth. I came in the first day, and they asked me, they took me aside and said, we want to give you a couple of tests. And one was 2 hours of algebra. I never heard of that word. And then it was 2 hours of grammar. I never heard of that either. So I set the all-time record for the lowest test scores in the history of the school with the absolute certainty that nobody can beat it. But then I was crying on the inside, and I walked back to the cottage and started to pack my bag. I knew that I was going to be on the 6 o'clock train back to New York. And nobody came, and then the kids came back from athletics, and they were all giddy and having fun. They all got dressed and went up to the dining room, and I just kind of tagged along. I didn't know what else to do. Nobody came for me. I was uncertain as to what to do. And then after dinner came back, and there was a sheet on the bulletin board. My name was on it, class assignments. I was in the dumbbell sections, but I was
0: but
19: in.
0: You were there.
19: I was in. I don't think any kid ever walked that campus with a greater sense of joy. But I think what was very, very nice, never once was I asked about what my parents did. Never once did anybody else talk about what their parents did. It was considered very inappropriate. But there were a couple of teachers that did oversee me, if you will, giving me the kind of protection and guidance that I obviously needed.
0: That's massive. That's huge.
19: Looking back on it, I think I was so overjoyed to be there that I wasn't intimidated by the problems you're pointing out now. And I just can't say enough for the faculty and my classmates and students. They were just truly wonderful. I will tell you one very nice story. My roommate's father, his grandfather had been driven out of Russia in one of the pogroms. And he came to Lynn, Massachusetts and started a shoe store, which ultimately started to build shoes. Well, the father got the contract for the combat boot to build the inner soles of the combat boot in World War II. Oh, and all of a sudden, they were very wealthy. And he found out about my circumstances, and about every 2 weeks, he was sent a food package from Feline's department store in Boston, and then he would have a sports jacket. And he would tell Peter, his son, and you give the other one now to Arnie, and you take care of Arnie. I think he gave me my clothing. It was wonderful.
0: Tremendous generosity.
19: It was just wonderful.
0: You know, you mentioned, so you apply to 3 graduate schools. Minnesota says yes. Here you are at the University of Minnesota. You mentioned what the atmosphere was like then. You, I think, are elected to office for the first time in 65, City Council, Minneapolis City Council.
19: Yes.
0: What do you remember about that? And as a Republican, I didn't even know Republicans existed in Minneapolis.
19: Well,
0: so they could run for office.
19: Yeah, I had been a Democrat, and Elmer Anderson was governor, and I became a supporter of his and worked for him, and so I became Republican. I can't say that I was overly committed to either political party.
0: You've made that clear.
19: Yeah, I've been fairly independent. I love being on the city council. We had no staff, so you had to learn the job yourself. And in Minneapolis, they're aldermen. And the reason they're aldermen is the public expects you to be there 24 hours a day, 7 days a week, and you're in charge of their garbage, make sure the snow plowing and the streets are cleaned, and all their problems become yours. You're about as close to a voter as you can get. It's not about going downtown and sitting in the city hall talking about big public policy. It's really about providing services, if you will, to the people. And I learned so much. And I remember one night going down to make my telephone calls and write letters. There was a light on down the hallway, and I went in, and it was George Martins. And I don't know if you remember, but George Martins and Frank Moulton, both conservatives, one Democrat, one Republican, kind of ran the city, largely because they knew everything. and George Martins was reading the budget. The honest truth, he was reading the big, thick budget. I suddenly realized, oh my gosh. And he came across a couple of items where some of the staff had tucked in some goodies for themselves, including a very healthy extra pension.
0: Oh my.
19: Yes, he caught a lot of stuff. But it taught me a lesson. And that is, start to read your materials.
0: That lesson would apply as much today to then, correct? Maybe even more so, correct?
19: Yeah. How many times has a congressman come back and not realize he voted for a bill and didn't know what was in it?
0: Something's buried, or he didn't get around to it, or he didn't have a staff member get to it. Right. 67, you run for mayor.
19: Right.
0: And you lose.
19: Yes.
0: So, humbling? Not that bad? More determined than ever? I mean, what do you remember about that whole experience?
19: It was wonderful because, one, it was a close election. Two, I had a lot of friends at the University of Minnesota, and what they did was just absolutely magnificent. Lee Lynch was my roommate, and that was Carmichael Lynch Advertising. And it was a very close campaign, and to this day, I'm eternally grateful for losing.
0: What did it teach you?
19: Well, it taught me, one, I wasn't ready. I would not have been a successful governor. And that was a case of where ambition was larger, if you will, than your competence. So I'm very grateful that I lost. But it was a wonderful experience, and I'm grateful for it. And I'm very grateful for the council experience. I really think that if you are going to go up the ladder, learn the bottom rungs, because that's where you are closest to the people, and that's where you're most accountable.
0: Were you? Do you feel, how far back does it go that you've always, since I've known you, and obviously been here while you were governor as well, a terrific speaker. So is that something you think you always had, something you developed, and how did you develop it if it wasn't there from the beginning?
19: Boy, you're asking some very good questions and changing questions in my life. I was extremely shy. If I saw a girl, I turned red with embarrassment. I stuttered something awful. I literally couldn't get a sentence out. And when I got to Choate, one of the first days they have is compulsory public speaking. And there's all sorts of myths were built around the teacher, that he looked like Dracula. He wore a cloak. And his name was Stanley Pratt. He had worked at one time on Broadway. And we come into the auditorium, and it's dark, and very dark in the back, and there's no teacher, no nothing, but there's a light on the podium on the stage. And the class marched in, and by that time, you're supposed to have memorized the school song, hymn, etc. And the class sits down, and then he yells out her name, Adley. Adley gets up to the podium and starts to cry. And then the big voice, sit down! Crosby, whatever, and it goes on and on, two or three, man. And then it comes to me. And I get up to the podium, and I go, bah, bah, bah, bah, bah, bah, bah, bah, and all of a sudden, this voice comes booming, stop. And now out of the shadows comes Dracula. And my gosh, he looks like Dracula. He had a cape, he had very sharp features. And he goes up and walks up the podium, and now I'm starting to become very tense because I knew for a fact that he sucked blood. I was bending to my right, and he comes over and he reaches out, and I flinched, and he put his arm around me. And he pulled me in and very warmly to the class said, I know you've heard the stories. Now, this young man, he stutters. His mind is racing, he's nervous, his confidence level. I'm going to work with him, and I'm going to work with all of you, and we're all going to become good speakers together. And I never forgot that. I thought, what a marvelous way to teach. And he would take me aside and slowly get me to mentally slow down.
0: Wow.
19: Talk slowly. The podium is your friend. Always keep a hand on it, and just talk. Like a human being, but slow down. And It was a magnificent experience.
0: It's teaching at its finest right there, what you're laying out.
19: I mean, here I am, whatever it is, 72 years later, and I recall it as if it was yesterday afternoon.
0: That is remarkable.
19: It was.
0: What would you say as you're settling in and into the governorship over the years, or even if you look back on it now, is there anything you wish you would have known at the start of your first term that you can't possibly know about the job until you're in it? Anything that you go, you know, if I'd known this and this, I could have even done better work than I felt I did.
19: Well, I don't think, I think when history is written, I served 8 years. I think the first 6 months was a very weak performance.
0: By you?
19: By me. Saying,
0: how come?
19: Well, I think, one, we were not prepared because we had that short campaign. And I didn't know my staff. I didn't know the commissioners. And frankly, I didn't know myself. And I think that's an important point in case some young people are listening, aspiring to becoming governor. My former wife said something in Time magazine I never forgot because, frankly, it was accurate. I can't stand Arnie. He's so nice. I was trying to please.
0: This is Barbara?
19: Barbara, I was trying to please everybody. And my obligation wasn't to please everybody, it was to do the right thing. And I remember a couple of friends took me aside and they said, you got to start drawing some lines. And once I drew the line, then you start to govern. And I would say on the health care bill, when the Democrats passed a health care bill with no funding and then had the audacity on the last sentence to say, Governor, you come back with a tax source next year. No, we're not going to. My IQ may be low, but not that low. But from that point on.
0: That was key.
19: That was key.
0: Yeah.
19: And everything started to change.
0: Makes sense.
19: Yeah.
0: So you mentioned the short campaign. That was the Grunseth deal where you lose the primary to him. And then there's the late scandals that ultimately lead to him very late stepping aside,
19: very late,
0: correct?
19: Very late, yeah.
0: What do you remember about that? How shocked were you to even be in the position where you had a chance to run, you know, as the Republican nominee?
19: Well, we ran a very normal campaign. The only difference in that campaign was the citizens' juries. So there was more of a focus on public policy, and I thought that was very healthy. And it prevented a lot of the charge, counter charge that we're seeing today, and more focus on policy and winning those debates.
0: Interesting idea. Novel idea.
19: So we were really focused on that. Now, I have no complaints about the campaign. I thought we ran a good campaign. My opponents ran a good campaign. But election night, we got slaughtered. I mean slaughtered. I was up by 20 points in the polls, and I got creamed.
0: Humbling? Was it humbling?
19: Humbling. It was humiliating. Absolutely humiliating. But what had happened was Grunseth, much to his credit, organized the pro-life vote, the pro-gun vote, and they made the telephone calls. We had no list. We had no phoning banks. And they got him out. And they won. And then a few days later, the start of the scandal started, and that's when we started a write-in campaign for a while. But in the meantime, the campaign was getting ugly between Perpich and Grunseth over child support issues. But we got in a little less than 2 weeks before Election Day, starting out as a write-in candidate. And, you know, it was a stunning experience. Because the public was so angered by the charge, countercharge between Grunseth and Perpich, and then all this sex stuff coming out on Grunseth, that when I finally did get in and Grunseth did pull out, I remember flying to Mankato, and it was kind of like Charles Lindbergh landing in Paris. People were out there cheering. I would say, let's get back to the issues, and people would, I don't think I ever got back to the issues. And it was almost embarrassing at times. People would stuff money in my pockets. I felt like some kind of a crook. We raised more money in those first few days than we did for the whole previous campaign.
0: Yeah, right.
19: And it was kind of a coming together.
0: What a reversal.
19: Well, yeah.
0: I mean, people forget that, that was a I remember I was here for all that. It was a remarkable change, yeah, politically speaking, well, in a short period of time where you're, like you said, you're done or you're in.
19: Yeah. The exuberance was uncontrollable. And we were fortunate. It lasted only a few days. If it lasted a few more days, the exuberance would have dissipated and people would have seen me for what I were. And who knows what would have happened.
0: Let's do this. Let's make this the bottom of the hour pause. I want to bring it to the present. I want to try to do some linkage between some of the observations you've already made and with the present day, because a lot of that is what we've discussed with you in the past. But I do want to bring it because there's a lot of fresh stuff to get to. I've got a bit of sound I want you to listen to that I just want to get your reaction to from a political commentator named Van Jones. Lots more to get to. Former Minnesota Governor Arne Carlson, kind enough to give us a full hour in studio. We'll continue in a minute.
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3: Time for a Twins Minute. I'm Mark Janowski. The Cleveland Guardians clubbed 7 home runs off the Minnesota Twins last night. That tied a Twins record for the most homers ever allowed in a single game. Joe Ryan served up 6 of them.
20: 1-2 is hit high in the air again to right center field. Roden, Buxton, both back, face of the wall. That ball is gone. It's a 2-homer game for Petey Halpin. The first 2 long balls of his career. And the Guardians have matched a season high with their 6th home run of the ball game. And they lead it 8-2. Unreal.
3: Yeah, you want to know what else was unreal? Rhys Hoskins also had a pair of homers. It's the second time this season a pair of teammates smacked multiple round trippers in a game versus the Twins. Jonathan Aranda and Junior Caminero of Tampa did it on April 24th. 18th time overall where multiple guys hit multiple homers in a game versus the Twins. Second time for Cleveland. This has been a production of the Treasure Island Baseball Network.
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1: From the KFGO News Center, I'm Nate Cohn. Pelican Rapids man is the latest to plead guilty in the Feeding Our Future fraud scheme for his role in operating fraudulent meal sites in Moorhead and Pelican Rapids. 36-year-old Abdirashid Duel pled guilty to wire fraud of more than $330,000. Duel is the 68th Feeding Our Future defendant convicted. Court documents say from March to December of 2021, Duel claimed to be serving more than 40,000 meals at certain occasions. The Department of Education paid nearly $1.1 million to nonprofits Duel claimed to be operating. Crews are working to repair a water main break near 13th Avenue South and 15th Street South in Fargo. According to the city, six homes are affected by the broken main. The city says the Public Works Department was notified of that break early this morning. While the city says they are still unsure about the cause of the break, construction crews were working in the area this week for storm sewer repairs. They say they hope that the cause becomes more clear after crews evacuate the broken pipe. Public Works Services Manager Corey Hoym says the road closure on 13th Avenue from University Drive to 15th Street South is still in place.
0: Decades, we've now reached a point where the percentage of performative stuff, performance stuff, is, I feel like 85% of it. You were talking about policy. You were talking about debate about policy. And so much of the time, I feel as if there's a far greater number of politicians who spend almost all their time performing, saying what they think they're supposed to say in their position, rather than having the debates about some of the policy stuff that I know was in your wheelhouse. What do you think?
19: You're absolutely right. And by the way, the polls show it. I don't think at any point in American history has there been such a wide separation between elected officials and the public, and neither political party wants to pay attention to it. 83% of Americans do not trust their government. 83. 85% thinks money basically buys public policy. 63% don't trust challengers, because they think the reason the person is running for office is to line their own pockets. So they don't like incumbents, but they don't trust the challengers either.
0: Right.
19: And the worst part is that a majority, I'm uncertain as to what the exact percentage is, but I think it's close to 70% no longer think the American dream is attainable. So we have to take a hard look at ourselves and say, what kind of a culture and what kind of a democracy do we have? And until the elected official begins to engage with the public, it's not going to change. I mean, I remember when the Democrats had their $5 community bean fee. Pay $5, you get some baked beans, and your local officials come, and maybe a statewide official like a Hubert Humphrey or Orville Freeman would show up. Well, people felt they were part of something. For the Republican Party, it was neighbor to neighbor. Can you kick in a couple of bucks for the good old party? And then they had that one lavish dinner, the $100 a plate dinner, and a national figure came and spoke. And the media was focused on it because it was so expensive. Now, nobody cares about that. It's all special interest money. And unfortunately, the University of Minnesota has documented this in a study. Those special interest money get what they want in terms of public policy. And the word they actually used was that they're able to, quote, shape legislation. So when people say, I feel left out, they are right. They are being left out. And that has to reverse itself quickly.
0: When and why did you leave the Republican Party?
19: I really wasn't very comfortable with it as it moved to the right on social issues.
0: Is this pre-Trump's ascension?
19: Oh, it's long pre-Trump. It has nothing to do with Trump whatsoever. Absolutely not. No. It started when they started to make pro-life an acid test, anti-gay. They were very fierce on that. But more importantly, it was kind of, we are superior and we will separate ourselves from inferior people. And I don't want to get carried away with my analysis, but one of the things I majored in was Germany. And you could see the early stages starting to form. I felt very strongly on I mean, I was given tremendous opportunity, and I wasn't going to turn around and deny that opportunity to somebody else because they had a different skin color or went to a different church. That's not America. I remember how much it meant to our family to come into the United States again and see the Statue of Liberty. Well, I want everybody to feel that way, everybody feeling welcome. We're not perfect by a long shot, but we are going to grant opportunity. We're going to grant fairness. And I think all this hatred is killing us.
0: What do you believe? You've been very vocal with not just us, with many people that you've been on with over the years about the effect that you think the Trump years as president, the lasting effects that his presidency, two terms, has on everything politically here on a national stage. What stands out to you? What concerns you the most?
19: Well, I think he has legitimatized and almost normalized hatreds, suspicions, fear, and taken away all the things that build a community. And we're going to have a whale of a task turning to rebuild. I think the first thing we have to do is separate ourselves from the influence of money and start to really deal with the impact of Citizens United. The state of Connecticut did it with very strong public funding programs. It works. Minnesota hasn't paid attention at all. Both political parties wallow in special interest money. We got to divide that. We got to forbid our legislative caucuses from raising money at all. They're not in the money business. They're in the legislating business. I want them to serve the American people, the people of Minnesota, 100%. And all this nonsense of granting special favors to those with big bucks has got to stop, and it's very, very harmful. And thirdly, term limits. We don't have fair elections. We allow the incumbents to draw the lines. We allow the incumbents to make the rules. And by the way, we allow incumbents to have staff and allow that staff, paid for by the taxpayer, to do all sorts of political things to make certain that we solidify their incumbency. So it's not a fair contest, not by a long shot.
0: Let me ask you about one aspect of the Trump approach in particular, and this is very timely because he just had his speech the other night in which he laid out what he thought was evidence, although I don't really think there really was much evidence, of elections being stolen, about the election being compromised. And what fascinated me was there were a bunch of documents that got released as allegedly part of that deal. And one of them, one of the big ones, concluded that one of the more damaging things that a foreign power could do would be to what? Falsely convince the American population that the election had been rigged.
19: Right.
0: And the incredible irony of that, because beyond any foreign entity,
19: You're right.
0: That's exactly what Donald J. Trump has spent the better part of the last 6-7 years doing better than any foreign adversary ever could.
19: Thank you so much for catching that. When I was a child, there was Tokyo Rose. And her great mission was to convince the Americans that they couldn't win the war, to convince troops in battle that it was hopeless, to convince people that their government was turning on them, to sow any kind of seed of suspicion. That's precisely what Donald Trump, he cannot unite. He's not a Lou Holtz. I remember when Lou Holtz came to Minnesota, the whole state was unified.
0: Yeah.
19: I mean, we were one. And then when Lou Holtz said,
0: then he left you.
19: Well, that was slightly different.
0: Yeah,
19: he said, we're going to seal those Wisconsin borders.
0: Right.
19: They're not going over to the Badgers anymore. And I think everybody in the state said, oh, my gosh, Lou. He got up at 5 or 6 in the morning making calls, and you know what? He sealed the border.
0: Mm-hmm.
19: We don't have that now. Now it's all hate, hate, hate, suspicion, lying. How many felonies does he have? 34 felonies. And he's president of the United States. And then the judge who presided, they want to oust him and put him in jail.
0: Let's get one more break in. I want to come back and also talk about, I want you to play that sound I mentioned earlier from a Democrat named Van Jones, who's been a longtime analyst. I think he worked in the Obama administration, certainly in CNN now, and other places who I have a lot of respect for. I want to get your reaction to something he said. And I want to get into the most recent op-ed piece you co-wrote that did, I think this is what I respect about you, is you did have you challenging the Democrats in this state on some pretty specific and important issues as well, including the Feeding Our Future scandals, et cetera. More with the governor, former governor, the great state of Minnesota, Governor Arnie Carlson, when we come back.
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3: Time for a Twins Minute. I'm Mark Janowski. An ugly game one of a four-game set out at Progressive Field Monday night as the Guardians clubbed Joe Ryan and the Twins 13-4. They hit six homers off of Joe Ryan, the first Minnesota Twins pitcher ever to allow six homers or more in a game. Afterwards, Joe says, yep, this one's on me.
27: It's tough for everyone. It's obviously I'm the one that's wearing it, and it's tough for me. I know it's probably not super fun for Vic either when we're doing that, and he's been great all year for me, so it's nothing that he's doing. It's definitely all on me there, so I just got to do a better job of assessing that and, yeah, just figuring out what I could have done a little bit differently. So yeah, it's definitely frustrating and not how you want to start a series against these guys where we're at in the season.
3: Yeah, and Joe now sitting in the records book for a wrong reason. He's the first pitcher in the history of the game to allow five or more round trippers three different times. This has been a production of the Treasure Island Baseball Network.
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0: long-term fixed-rate financing to America's farmers and ranchers. It has been a heck of a last four games for Red Hawks first sacker DH Jose Sermo. Sermo homered yesterday in the Red Hawks 7-6 win over Gary Southshore. He now has seven home runs in his last four games. Sitting with 24 home runs on the year, the Red Hawks single-season home run record set by Jesse Horlbeck with 29. The American Association single-season home run record is 33. Again, Sermo's at 24. The all-time, the career record right now, sitting with Jabari Henry with 167. Jose Sermo has 165 career association home runs. Will it continue today or tonight? Find out. Red Hawks and Gary tonight. 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
2: Another pleasant day tomorrow. Sunny skies with a high of 79.
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6: Ari Carlson is in studio with us for the rest of this hour. I wanted to play for you, sir, a soundbite from an analyst, a political analyst named Van Jones, who calls himself a progressive, calls himself a Democrat, and is, I think, still on CNN from time to time and elsewhere, just offering up his assessment of the political scene, etc. Because it'll help get us into another area that I definitely want to get your reaction to. Let's listen to Van Jones, in effect, talking about what he views as the current battle taking place within the Democratic Party.
7: I've been waiting my whole life to see a youth movement do what it's doing. But it's being hijacked by people who are putting in nutty ideas supporting terrorists, nutty ideas saying we don't need cops in prison. We can't deport anybody, even if they rape somebody. Who said this? Chevalier. If we can't say right from wrong, if we can't say good from bad, if we can't separate progressive ideas from regressive ideas, we're going down the same pathway that has pulled the Republican Party into an unrecognizable shell of itself. And I refuse to let that happen to Democrats.
8: And the other problem...
7: I am a progressive Democrat. You want to talk about prison reform? I've done it as well as anybody, Republican Democrats in the South with Trump. I've done prison reform. I never said have no prisons. Where are you going to put the Klan? I've done police reform. I never said no police. Where are you going to put the pedophiles? Who's going to grab the pedophiles? This stuff is going too far. I've been waiting my whole life.
6: There you go. You get, I think, the sense of it. Do you agree with him?
9: I just never was comfortable with labels. Largely because, one, we usually don't know what the label actually means. I want to see the piece of legislation. Mm-hmm. I want to know the details. I want to know its impacts. I want it openly discussed. But I think labels do nothing more than divide people and fear. I'll tell you one interesting story. Gary Flackney was a legislator, marvelous sense of humor. And he was detecting that everybody was against an ism. In America, we don't like an ism. So he got up on the floor of the House one day and invented an ism. It's the honest truth. And he goes on for several minutes. And there were people agreeing with him. Look at this socialism. All of a sudden, the United States is against socialism. And that's all come from the Trump propaganda machine. And they're equating socialism with the Soviet Union. Well, that's communism. But they forget the United States has a lot of socialism. Public schools, for instance,
6: right?
9: Public transportation. You know what the first battle on socialism was in the United States? Public beaches in Milwaukee, then public buses in Milwaukee, and then think Social Security, Medicare. Talk about the program and let's leave all the labels out.
6: Well, let me ask it this way then. If there are progressive Democrats, and there are, who come from the DSA, who basically say, we don't need prisons, which is part of what Van was saying. Does that speak, do you think, to the majority of even

0: Democrats isn't that. I mean, I'm very suspicious of the extremes in either party, quite
1: frankly. Yes, I fully agree. It's nothing more than ignorance being verbalized.
0: Or performance.
1: Yeah.
0: You're
1: not going to abolish prisons. You're not going to abolish police departments, et cetera.
0: Or the borders, even. Yeah.
1: No. But if you have a law, enforce it.
0: So the last piece you wrote, we quoted from it extensively, Star Tribune. I think there were three of you who wrote it, correct? Was it two or three? I can't
1: probably
0: remember.
1: Probably three.
0: Why? And I read it as a challenge to the Dems in the state. Don't blow this. You have a great opportunity, but don't assume that because the other party is on the run that you, if you mishandle this, you're going to end up paying for that. I'm not sure that's possible in this state with Republicans, Governor, with all due respect, because my pillow guy is apparently one of the front runners, but I'll leave that aside for a moment. But why was that such an important message for you to deliver?
1: Well, because I think right now the state Democrats are in big trouble on the issue of fraud. They refuse to acknowledge it, and they refuse to investigate it. The public is angry, and rightly so. And they're entitled to know who gave the illegal orders to those supervisors to tell the whistleblowers who suspected fraud to ignore it and do nothing. That's an illegal order. It violates Minnesota law. It should be enforced. But the attorney general and the governor have chosen to do nothing.
0: And does that bother you?
1: It bothers me immensely because you can't criticize the other side for doing that and then do it yourself. But much more importantly, it contributes to the lack of trust. People work very hard for their tax money. And I don't care whether it's $100, $500, or $4 billion. Public officials have an obligation to fully protect it. And when a mistake is made, acknowledge it. When somebody blows the whistle, you follow the law, and you go out and you investigate. And it was not investigated. We have an attorney general who should be doing that, not being silent. We have a governor who should acknowledge a terrible mistake and come very clean on it. And that hasn't happened.
0: Are we ever, my sense of it is we're never going to get to the bottom of it, the full story.
1: Well, I'm more fearful that it will be brought up in the general election, and then we'll see what's, you know, it'll be like Maine, except this time you don't have enough time to rectify the problem. So they would be well advised, deal with it now and investigate it, have an independent investigation that's nonpartisan, thorough, and find out who gave those illegal orders. There's only two places it could have come from, the commissioner, and then if it was the commissioner, did he act alone or was he directed by the governor?
0: One of the points I've made since these scandals broke was that these programs are, I think, fueled by a belief that there's great generosity in this state.
1: Right? Yeah.
0: And so if you're a Democrat, if you're a DFLer who believe in that concept, my argument has been you should be angrier about this story than the Republicans.
1: Because
0: the money wasn't getting to the people that you wanted to get it to.
1: Thank you. That's what a colleague of mine just wrote this morning, Tom Berkman, a former Democrat legislator, said exactly the same thing. And it makes people not want to give to the charitable organizations that do take care of it. No, it's a true honor to be a public servant. You are going to make mistakes. When you do, acknowledge it and correct it. But the minute you engage in a cover-up that's illegal and you have really stabbed the very public you said you wanted to help, and this is a crisis that I'm fearful is going to hurt every Democrat running for any office throughout the state. And they may as well come clean right now and have a full and complete investigation on it.
0: Let me ask you one other national political question that's become very fresh and I think increasingly important, certainly, especially, I think, on the Democratic side. And that's the question of Israel, the question of what our policy should be. There are stories written almost every week of individuals who are afraid publicly to say that they stand with Israel or they believe that Israel has a right to exist. This has become a massive issue in parts of the Democratic Party. So what do you make of it, and where is this headed, and what's the right thing to do or the right approach?
1: Well, I'm not so sure I can answer that question, but I'll give it as good a stab as I can. I think it's important on any issue to lay out your principles, your interests, and your guidelines, and then to work, in this case with Israel, on what they are. You are not their military. You are not their arsenal. But you will help them as long as their goals and objectives are in sync with yours. And we haven't done that. And the result is it's a mishmash. We did the same thing on fraud. We didn't enforce the guidelines. We didn't enforce the law. And it became a mess. That's not good governance. What we have lost in America is largely as a result of this money flooding in and bending everything to assist the wealthy and the powerful. We've lost competency. I know the older generation always looks at the younger and say, well, when we were there, we were better. But you know what? When Wendell Anderson was governor, Minnesota was on the cover of Time magazine. And I'll never forget one headline, "The State That Works." Here we are in the middle of Watergate. Government has proven to the people it's not working well. And Minnesota stood out as the state that works. And it wasn't just Wendell Anderson. I think he was a fine governor. But the business community was there. The labor community was there. The educational community was there. We were one. Why didn't we become one on fraud? Acknowledge mistakes have been made. And here's who's held accountable, and here's the punishment that's going to be accorded them. And if it's an elected official, then they should resign or impose upon themselves some fine. They didn't do that. They covered it up and tried to stonewall it, and that's a losing proposition. All the public wants is authenticity. I mean, in baseball, we don't expect you to bat 1,000, but we expect you to give it the best shot you can.
0: You know, one of the last times we had you on, you said something that struck both me and Justin about, in fact, I think it, at that point it was your belief that no matter what bad feelings might exist between, for example, the governor of this state and the president, or the mayor of Minneapolis and this president, get on the phone.
1: It's exactly
0: talk.
1: Right.
0: And I can't tell you how many older time politicians that go back. There's a guy named Joseph Califano who worked for LBJ.
1: Johnson.
0: Exactly. A marvelous guest. We haven't had him on in a while. And that was one of his objections was, you know, you still got to talk to people. You have to. It doesn't mean you're going to get to where you want to go, but you can't put yourself in that silo alone and never meet or converse with individuals. That's part of how stuff gets done. And I don't know if there's not the appetite for it, but it's a significant part of why we're where we are, is it not?
1: Boy, you've really hit a home run on that one. I mean that very sincerely. The collegial environment isn't there. I remember when I was on Humphrey's campaign staff, and I spent a few days in Washington. But in any event, one day he told me a story, and it was about himself. And I'm so proud of the fact he was picking on himself. And he said he had this bill to resurrect the CCC, the Civilian Conservation Corps, and he realized it was coming up, and he didn't have the votes. He hadn't, frankly, done his work. He wasn't prepared. So he goes out to the retiring room to try to grab people and persuade them to vote for the good bill. And he came up to the senior senator of Wisconsin, who was head of the Committee on Foreign Relations and extremely well-respected, but a Republican. I can't think of his name right now. And Humphrey's now talking about himself. He said, well, I told him how hard I've always worked and how wonderful it would be for the kids of Milwaukee to come up and become loggers for a day and clean the rivers, etc. And he didn't say a word. And, well, I shifted gears and I talked about this. And, gosh, he didn't bat an eye. And I finally said, you know, I've been your third senator. I've always represented Wisconsin, your dairy industry, your farmers, etc. In effect, you owe me your vote. He still didn't say a word. He looked up, the guy gets up, walks down the aisle, and as he's walking down the aisle, his name is called, and he votes aye. And Republican votes toppled, and Humphrey passed his bill. Wow. Now, that's a great story. That's the way it ought to be. And there are so many of those stories. Today, it's all gotcha and hatreds.
0: As we wrap up, the Minnesota politician, local, regional, national, no matter how big they got, that you have admired the most, does a name come, a particular name come to mind?
1: Well, as a youngster, I was madly so impressed with Ferrello LaGuardia, the mayor of New York.
0: Okay.
1: I truly adored him. In high school and college, I was editor of the paper and endorsed Adlai Stevenson both times. I thought the world of him. I would have to say I have tremendous respect for Hubert Humphrey, Gene McCarthy, Nelson Rockefeller, Elmer Anderson was the one who brought me in.
0: Yep.
1: Remarkable. Harold Levander. I loved Al Quie. Al Quie was a very good human being. But I would have to say, if I had to pick out a politico, I'd pick Walter Mondale. I think he would have been a splendid president because he didn't react in the moment. You couldn't get him on a radio show and say, well, are you going to vote for this or that? He would always say, well, let me think about it. Because he always wanted to know the ramifications. He wanted to talk to people.
0: Mm-hmm.
1: He wanted to sift. And he had a very good heart and a very good mind. I asked him one time what vote. It's the only time he spoke quickly. I asked him what vote did he most regret. And I got an instant answer, Vietnam.
0: Mm.
1: And I think part of that was the fact that he put loyalty to both party and people over the well-being of the country. And I think he deeply regretted that one. I
0: that's a good list. That's a lot. And, you know, you mentioned Eugene McCarthy. I've told this story on air a couple times. You know, when about several years ago, the Paul Newman, Joanne Woodward estate, they had one of those estate sales where they put a bunch of stuff up for auction after they'd both passed away. And I guess the family had said, okay, we want to get rid of some of this stuff. And I've never been a big bidder on stuff like this, but I noticed that one of the things they had up for bid was a framed letter from Eugene McCarthy to Paul Newman and his wife Joanne Woodward thanking them for their support as Gene was about to head to the Democratic Convention in Chicago of 1968. It's one of my prized possessions. I've got that in the kitchen. There's so much history behind that moment.
1: Yeah, there were so many good people. I mean, I look at the legislature. I learned so much from Ernie Lindstrom, who really cleaned up the Republican Act in the legislature. He was marvelous. Henry Savickou was marvelous. Martin Szabo was a superb leader. There were so many. And there were so many that took the time to help you. That's gone today.
0: Yeah,
1: and not have a collegial environment.
0: Yeah.
1: I'll tell you just one last story that sticks with me. The president of Oklahoma, I don't know if he's still the president of Oklahoma University, was Senator Boren.
0: Mm-hmm. Remember him? Yep.
1: And in his first year there, he was casting a vote, and he gets a tap on the shoulder, and it's the Senate Majority Leader and a Republican. And Boren was a Democrat, and here the Republican says, you may want to look at page, 94, paragraph 3. Oh, my God, that's good for Oklahoma. So he switches his vote. So here was a Republican majority leader helping a rookie Democrat avoid a mistake. Today, no tap on the shoulder,
0: no.
1: Nothing. And within 2 days, ads all over Oklahoma. Blasting that poor
0: guy. Might be a shiv in the back instead. You're exactly right about
1: that. But it also means, and when you look at who passed the Civil Rights Bill, it was really LBJ at his best.
0: That's true.
1: Going down to Ev Dirksen. And between it, you get the two of those to agree on something, you will win. And they were both very genuinely committed. And I'd like to see us go back to those days where you could have that level of cooperation.
0: Last question, I promise. What is the secret?
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3: 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SEC Commissioner Greg Sankey says he views the talk of the conference breaking away from the NCAA as very real. Whether this is about money or self-governance, if the SEC did ever break away, people would still watch. The SEC has some of the best teams and rivalries in college athletics, and they know it. I'm Adam O'Donnell.
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10: 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Your 740 The Fan Regional Weather from Chief Meteorologist Tuto Tom Szymanski tonight, calling for clear conditions, some smoke and haze perhaps, though. Overnight low of 55 tonight. Tomorrow sunny, smoke and haze, high of 82 tomorrow with light and variable northwest winds. Thursday, party sunny, breezy. Look for a high of 87, 68 the low on Thursday night. Friday, sunny and breezy, high of 91. Saturday and Sunday, warmer. Highs 94 to 99. That's your 740 The Fan Regional Weather.
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15: The pitch, and Thomas sends one to straightaway center field. It is up, it is back, it is gone! Marge! Track that ball down! Dylan Thomas, a home run over the center field wall, and the Red Hawks have taken a 1-0 lead. A special one tonight.
11: It's time to track it down, Marge. Let's head to the stadium. For the call of the game, here's the voice of the Red Hawks, Jack Michaels.
15: And a pleasant good afternoon. Let's play two. A doubleheader Tuesday here tonight at Newman Outdoor Field between the Red Hawks and the Gary Sasho Railcats. Fargo Moorhead with a few games remaining in this homestand, a homestand that started after the All-Star game break. But the Fargo Moorhead Red Hawks this past weekend took 2 out of 3 against Chicago, and then last night, what a ball game last night here at Newman. The Red Hawks fell behind 1-0, tied the game on a home run from Aiden Byrne, took a 4-1 lead, only to watch Gary come back and tie it up at 4. But the man, the myth, the legend, slowly becoming Jose Sermo, cracked a home run. Wow, what else is new? Sermo has homered 7 times in the last 4 games. That's right. He has 7 home runs in the last 4 games. Red Hawks took a 2-run lead. Then Gary tied it at 6-6. But that man, Jose Sermo, once again late in last night's game. Sermo leads off the bottom of the 7th inning with a double, advances to 3rd on a ground out, scores on a wild pitch, and the Red Hawks hold on and get a 7-6 win last night. Once again, Jose a big part, but the Red Hawks also had some good pitching yesterday, starting with the starter, Patrick Wicklander, but ended up in the bullpen. Parker Harm got the win in relief, John Beamer of the hold, and then the save, Tyler Jeans. Jeans' 11th save of the season. So it sets up today, this game is a doubleheader because in the last meeting with these two teams in Gary, Indiana, the 3rd game was rained out, thus forcing a doubleheader here today. The Red Hawks will be the home team in both games, in case you're wondering. And today, and the doubleheaders that are scheduled, they're not 9-inning. Scheduled doubleheaders are 7-inning games at the pro level here in the AA. So 2 sevens today. The Red Hawks throwing the good right-hander, Bryce Brassfield, on the mound today for Fargo Moorhead in game 1. Colby Kaiser will be pitching the nightcap. Meanwhile, Jeff Isom, manager of Gary South Shore, going with 2 young arms. In fact, the starter in game 1 and the starter in game 2, both making their professional debuts tonight in Fargo, North Dakota at Newman Outdoor Field. So we'll see what happens. Our man Broadway Joe Heinen producing our game. Great to have Joe back in his saddle there in our flagship studios of AM 740 The Fam. Eli Swanson, director of broadcasting here at Newman Outdoor Field for the Red Hawks. Those of you tuning in on AA Baseball TV on the television side today. Jack Michaels, later you'll hear from Emma Hobdenish. She is shadowing me today. It's not Emma's first rodeo. It's the second time up in the booth at least. But Emma, the pride of Northern Cass in the house today. Great to have a dear friend and good young broadcaster Emma with us tonight as well. On our pregame show, we'll take a trip around the American Association. Plenty of action. 3 games yesterday. Today, well, already a game under the books, and not a good day today for Chicago. We'll tell you more about that coming up on our scoreboard portion. But when we return, we'll sit down and chat with the manager of the Fargo Moorhead Red Hawks. That's Chris Coase. All that coming your way today from Newman Outdoor Field. Let's play two tonight. It is the Red Hawks and the Railcats. We're back with Chris Coase next. This is the pregame show, and this is FM Red Hawks Baseball.
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11: Let's go back to the yard. Here's Jack Michaels.
19: We continue on the free. They're dancing Bo Jansen down there, my longtime media friend. Was he singing the anthem today? No, Megan is, I think, down there. Anyway, Jack Michaels back at Newman Outdoor Field. We're joined by Redhawks manager Chris Coast. Time to chat with the skipper and coaster. We talked about in the open, really good game yesterday. We saw a little bit of everything, certainly some pitching. Great pitching late, defense, and then, you know, home runs. Aiden Byrne and once again, Jose Cermo. But a good game yesterday, Chris, and, of course, you came out with a win.
20: Yeah, a lot of good things to talk about. Obviously, the best part is that Jose Cermo is still in the home run derby, as it seems, which is pretty cool. It's a little bit tougher today, wind blowing a little bit more in. Obviously, he's strong enough. Other guys are strong enough to still get it, but it's going to be a little bit different. System to maybe score some runs today. You really need to play some good defense to eliminate the extra base runners. You want your opponent to hit the ball in the air and hit it as far as they think they can and let the wind kind of take a little bit. So with Bryce Brassfield, our starting pitcher, throw a lot of strikes, put the ball in play, strike a guy out when you can. But the bottom line is it's runs could be tough to come by. As I say that, it might be a 10-9 game. We'll see.
19: Six fewer outs today, Chris, in both of those games. So we're talking about seven-inning games, and it's no secret we talk about getting out early, and getting outs defensively early are the keys in these seven-inning games, Chris. So there's no eight or nine inning. Well, at least we hope there is an eight or nine inning.
20: Yep. Pitch count can be highly overrated, but in a day like this, it actually could impact some things because I don't think either team has significant amount of pitchers ready to go, so you really want your starter to go as long as they possibly can. We're trying to take it a little bit easy with Bryce Brassfield. It's his first year out of college or coming off a college season, actually, so he'll probably throw more innings this year than he has in his life, and he's done really well, so of course we're going to ride that as long as we can, but we still got to be careful with him. So this is a day where with the wind blowing in, you really want him to throw strikes, get some hopefully quick outs, some hopefully quick innings, minimize the long at-bats and walks and the long innings, whereas that's what we want to do to their pitcher because, again, we don't have a lot of pitching for today's game. Really had to use up a lot of guys the last few days and especially yesterday, and we do have arms, but if either starter comes out of the game early, I might be calling you up in the booth to come in and throw some left-handed knuckleballs if we can.
19: You can activate Chris Coast. I've seen you throw before, Chris. You'd be great. When you're facing a guy that's unknown, I get it. We live in a day and age of information-driven sport. I'm sure when you're in the big leagues, you can look at a pitcher in between innings, for goodness sake, and get a read. When you're facing a kid that's young, making his pro debut, what is the information, Chris, that you can get on a guy?
20: Well, you really need to, if you don't have any information, you really got to see how he warms up. You want to know, obviously, velocity. The other thing is, what are his secondary pitches? Does he have a curveball, slider, you know, all those things? You need to find that out real quickly. And if you don't find out much while he's warming up, the first time through your order, you really have to have all the information you can. Because let's take the 6 or 7 hitter, for example. Their first at-bat, they can't view it as their first at-bat. They got to use Jesus Lujano and Juan Fernandez as their first at-bat to try to gauge things. So, again, we'll know velocity almost immediately, and then after that it's can he pitch backwards, can he throw inside for strikes, all those things that you always want to know ahead of time. Because you're right, in this day and age with all the information, I mean, we know our opponent's pitcher's bank account numbers, his mom's maiden name, and the list goes on, and how much information we get on. I hope the government's not listening, because that it was a joke, obviously, but... But that is, it's amazing how much information we have on each other these days.
19: Yeah, check your phone, you know how that goes, Chris. Now you're probably going to have that come up. And then Burnsy at the bottom, good to see Aiden Byrne. I know that he was kind of wallowing. I forget, it was a couple of weeks ago. He was in this slump. He doesn't take it with him to the defense, which is a mark of a good pro. But what has it been for Aiden? He's making solid contact. I know that you had to remind him how strong he is. I think we were in Milwaukee when you said, hey, when you see that front load, just pull that ball over here. But talk a little bit about him and kind of what he's capable at the plate.
20: Well, Joe Dominick, our hitting coach, is probably more qualified because he spends so much time in the batting cage and working on things. I'll throw some very tiny things in, nothing groundbreaking stuff that's already been told him, that reminder, and maybe something based on, hey, just this one at-bat coming up, things like that. But really, Joe D's the guy who works with him all the time. And the big thing that I think one of the things he's improved at is not swinging at so many sliders out of the zone. He's competing on those pitches better. But the emphasis with him is, you know, he's not Jose Sermo. He's not Dylan Thomas or Juan Fernandez. When he gets a pitch to handle, he really has to handle it. And the bottom line is exactly what you said. He's going to have moments where he's not the greatest offensive player. He can't take it to defense, because that is why he's in there. We do want him to get hits. We want him to realize he's a better hitter than what he thinks he is. So there are expectations of him to have some success with the bat. But the bottom line is, he needs to make the plays at shortstop. That's a you know, catcher, shortstop, center fielder, premium positions. Got to have defense. If you don't, you get exposed quickly.
19: Good stuff as always, Coaster. Good luck today. We'll talk to you after game two tonight.
20: Giddy up. There'll be hot dogs in between game one, which I know you love, so we'll see. And if you win, maybe, or if we win game one, we get better food. So that's always an incentive to win game one. Giddy up.
19: Giddy up indeed. Chris Coast joining us on the pregame. When we come back, we'll take a trip around the AA. That's coming up next, closing in on the opening pitch of this twin build tonight from Newman. This is the pregame show, and this is FM Redhawks Baseball.
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19: We continue on the pregame show here today from Newman Outdoor Field. In a moment, we'll take a look at the action yesterday around the league. And one game final already today. We'll update those standings. But in a moment, let's go down and we'll get our national anthem today. Megan Z singing the anthem this afternoon or slash early evening at Newman Outdoor Field. A doubleheader tonight between the Fargo Moorhead Redhawks and the Gary South Shore Railcats. At this time, let's get down to the field. Here's Megan Z.

0: Excellent job, Megan. That's a radio personality that does have the gift to sing. Some others were not blessed with that gift. Megan certainly is. Well done again, Megan Z, singing our Star Spangled Banner. As we look at action around the league, yesterday saw Kane County defeat Chicago 4-1. Zane Spin homered. Reese Sharp was sharp. 6 innings, 5 hits, 8 strikeouts, and 1 run. Kansas City falls to Cleburne. Once again, Cleburne rallying in the 10th inning. The Cleburne Railroaders, they are living the life right at La Moderna Field south of Fort Worth. Cleburne defeats Kansas City 7-6. Delino DeShields Jr., walk-off RBI in the bottom of the 10th, and the Red Hawks winning last night here at Newman 7-6. One game done today, and this is not a typo. The Kane County Cougars, back-to-back defending champions, defeat Chicago today 21-1 this afternoon. This morning at Impact Field in Chicago, 21-1 the final. Update the standings. Kansas City leads the West by 4 games over Sioux Falls. The Red Hawks sitting in third. Top 4 teams make the postseason, remember. In the East, Milwaukee has a 2-game lead over Lake Country. Cleburne, 3.5 back in the East. Gary sitting in the 5th-place spot. That is the update on the standings. We come back. The starting lineups and the opening pitch. A breezy day. That breeze blowing in from the north today. Going to be tough to lose the ball to left field. Coming in from left field today. We come back. The starting lineups. The opening pitch. On deck. It's the Red Hawks and Gary. This has been the pregame show. And this is FM Red Hawks Baseball.
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0: Fargo-Moorhead Redhawks baseball is on the air today from Newman Outdoor Field on the north side of Fargo on the campus of North Dakota State University, with the Redhawks today trying to take game 2 and hopefully 3 in this 4-game series. Fargo-Moorhead, as we mentioned, they're home here for until tomorrow. Tomorrow night's the final game of this homestand. Then it's a quick trip to Winnipeg and back home next week. So during this season, the Redhawks, who spent 16 of their first 22 games on the road, and that, when I say on the road, they open up in Cleburne, Texas. That's a 17-hour, 43-minute bus ride, by the way, in case you're keeping track. They were on the road a bunch, and then prior to All-Star break, now in the post-All-Star break, Fargo-Moorhead trying to get some home cooking. Now, in this homestand, Fargo-Moorhead is 3-1 so far in this 7-game homestand. So keep winning games. You don't know what the number is to get into the postseason. Some would say maybe 500 baseball, but you don't want to leave that to chance at the end of the season, hoping that you could still have a win or two under your belt. And that's what these games, every game, means something in the American Association. The right-hander Bryce Brassfield getting the start for Fargo-Moorhead today. And before we take a look at those lineups, let's send it over to PA voice Bob Roars. He's going to bring the team onto the field here at Newman.
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0: Red Hawks in their black tops today. White pants. Those numerals and lettering in red, trimmed in white. Those are the uniform colors for the Red Hawks today. Gary going with their gray. Gray top, gray pants. Green trim, green numerals and lettering trimmed in white. Wind is a factor today again. And unlike yesterday, this thing's got a little bit more of a flow from the north today, which means at Newman Outdoor Field, if you've ever been to Newman, the Fargo Dome sits beyond left field. That's the north, and that's where the breeze is coming in from today. And that field plays big in left center. It's going to play really big today. Now, if you're Jose Sermo, I'm sure it won't bother guys like him. He's been swinging it well. Youth baseball team on the field. I love that part. They get to be announced out of the field, and then as the team comes out, the players sign the autographs for the kids, and the boys will head back to their stands and I'm sure fill their tummies full of goodies. And it's a baseball field, for goodness sakes. Yesterday was Dollar Dog Night, and we had a youth softball team here last night from West Fargo. They were great. They were chanting, and it was a good active crowd last night. Expecting the same today. A lot of folks from Sanford will be here today. Got the coin bank giveaway today from Sanford. Bryce Brasfield getting the start for Fargo-Moorhead. Brasfield 2-1 with a 3.81 earned run average. Defensively behind Bryce today, Jarris Richards in left, Dylan Thomas in center with Jesus Lujano in right. Brian Fuentes and Aiden Byrne on the left side, Andy Nelson and Jose Sermo on the right side. And the battery again, Fernandez, Juan Fernandez behind the plate, and he is catching Bryce Brasfield. The Red Hawks DHing Matt Kroon today. The Railcats managed by former Red Hawk pitcher Jeff Isom. His lineup today, Corey Howell, he homered yesterday. Leading off in center, Elvis Peralta batting second. Colin Summerhill homered yesterday. Catching, batting third. Mark Flores DHing his cleanup. Nick Ponkel at second base batting fifth. Kevin Watson Jr. batting sixth. Joe Swazi at first base bat seventh. Cole Yearsley, yes, that Cole Yearsley. He was with the Red Hawks a week ago. Yearsley in right field batting eighth. And Olivier Basabe batting ninth at third base. That's Gary's lineup. Glad to see Cole Yearsley. Found a home there in Gary. So continuing his pro baseball. The umpires presented by Onstead Twitchell, your life, your law firm, with offices in West Fargo, Hillsboro, and Castleton. Tom Swoboda calling balls and strikes today. Sergio Lucero is the umpire at first, and the crew chief is Kevin Boltron at third base. So behind the plate, Tom Swoboda, Sergio Lucero is at first, and Kevin Boltron at third base. Robbie Lopez, the bullpen catcher, and a little shout-out to Robbie. His dad would be having his birthday today. Bill, great baseball man, sportsman, and former referee partner of mine, and a happy heavenly birthday today to Bill Lopez. So we are set. Curious defensive placement today, and from a pitching standpoint, a couple things in play. It's a scheduled seven-inning game. So outs and strikes early, certainly a key, as the first pitch is lined off of the pitcher, Brasfield, angles to Byrne, bare hands the ball, throws it to first, and it'll be an infield hit. Well, that's not a good way to start for Brasfield. Took a comebacker right off his leg. 5:37, the first pitch, but the quick question here is, how is Bryce Brasfield? It angled fairly well to Aiden Byrne. The problem, Corey Howell can move down the line. If it's maybe someone that doesn't run as well, maybe the Red Hawks are going to get that. But Brasfield seems to be all right. Like in the winter months in the Northern Plains, when you walk out of your residence and it's a blizzard and freezing cold, it wakes you up right away. That's Bryce Brasfield. First pitch, a comebacker off his body. So he is ready to rock and roll. First pitch is set at 5:37. The temperatures today, not quite as warm as we've had here in the Valley. There's a swing and a miss by Elvis Peralta. 76 degrees at game time. 76. Oh, don't worry. I saw Tom Szymanski, our local meteorologist, numbers for this coming weekend on Sunday. Brasfield delivers low. And I believe I saw the first number of 9 and the second one in that neighborhood of 5 or 6. Now, if you're waiting for the heat to come back. Ball to strike, Howell can run, and Brasfield, good toss, oh, and he just got back in time. Nice toss over to 1B.
7: We get the benefit of replays in the booth, and good to have you fine folks tuning in on AA Baseball TV. Again, the throw. This time they got him. This time he got him. Brassfield goes consecutively over to 1B. In that second disengagement, they erase the base runner, Corey Howell, who might have been off with that. We have the ability to replay here in the booth, and Sermo applies the tag. Officially, that goes down as a caught stealing. 1-1 the count on Peralta, and Elvis takes away ball two. Two balls and a strike underway today at Newman. The pitch on the way, swing and a miss. Ooh, the off-speed pitch. Brassfield has been a delight to this club, having this young arm, the ability to be effective, and he is around the plate. Mentioned before, Chris Coast has him like a combination of a Jake Dykoff and a Colby Kizer. Not going to walk your player. He's going to be around the plate consistently. The 2-2, little tapper this time, easily played by Brassfield, flips it over to Sermo, and there's out number two. 1-3 on the putout. You're scoring at home. Well, two men out. Yeah, Brassfield collegiately at St. Cloud State University. He spent time at Phoenix College in Phoenix, Arizona. Facing Colin Summerhill. Summerhill blasted a home run, a two-run shot yesterday to right field. Here's a hot smash towards the middle played by Byrne and Bryce Brassfield. Good start here today. 6-3 in the putout. And down go the Railcats. In the first, no runs, a hit. Nobody left on base. We played a half inning of a doubleheader today at Newman. It's Gary Nothing. The Red Hawks are coming to bat. This is FM Red Hawks Baseball.
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7: Back at Newman Outdoor Field, the Red Hawks about set to bat and making his pro debut tonight. Blaze Wong, Hawaiian right-hander, collegiately pitched in the state of Washington at St. Martin's University. That's in Lacey, Washington. And Wong today, think about how great, I mean, we are in baseball. Here's a young man from Hawaii. College in Washington is making his pro debut in Fargo, North Dakota. I mean, how about that? Lineup is put forth by Chris Coase. Jesus Lujano leads off, followed by Juan Fernandez and Dylan Thomas. Jose Sermo in that cleanup spot. Matt Kroon, Brian Fuentes, Jairus Richards, Andy Nelson, and Aiden Byrne round out the Red Hawks lineup. Here's Jesus Lujano. Lujano having a fine year, hitting .312 coming into the games tonight. And Wong's first offering is a strike. Yeah, from Neohua High School in Wahiawa, Hawaii. One strike pitch on the way. And Lujano lays it out, but the wind blowing in from left, and those balls to left in the air are going to hang up today. A little bit of a clip out there. We talked about that with pitchers. If you're going to, quote-unquote, pitch to contact today, meaning induce batted balls. If you can do that and get balls to fly to left, that Breeze today will almost act like as a fourth outfielder. Here's Juan Fernandez, all-star right-handed batting catcher. The pitch is a strike. I mean, personally speaking, I wouldn't have been able to maybe pronounce Wahiawa, Hawaii 5 years ago, but now having a child living in Hawaii, I've gotten to say the vowels fairly well. Here's the one-strike pitch on to Jimmy, and Jimmy, a little slow tapper to short. Fielded there by Peralta, throws up to first, and there's out number two. The Red Hawks, two up and two down. Brings up Dylan Thomas. Right, when you look at Hawaiian athletes, and if you think Hawaii just a string of islands where they get up and eat pineapple and enjoy God's sunshine every day, that's true. A lot of good athletes. Golf is big, baseball big, football obviously big, part of the Mountain West, and a lot of island athletes, and no different than this young man here. From the set, facing Thomas, and Thomas blasts a ball to right center, but the wind knocking this down, and there's your base hit. Did I say the elements were in play? If you're an outfielder, as Corey Howell in center, he sees who's at the plate. Dylan Thomas, a big leaguer, former Mariner, former Angel. And then you see the swing, and you hear the sound of a barreled ball. Howell's first instinct, back. Of course, why not? But what you realize is that ball just started dropping like a fly, and the Red Hawks have a two-out base runner, and here is Jose Sermo. Sermo steps to the plate with 24 home runs this season. The overall Red Hawks record is 29. He has set the American Association franchise mark. Sermo takes a pitch inside. And then from a career aspect in the American Association, Jose Sermo has 165 career home runs. Jabari Henry is the leader in career home runs in the league with 167. Now there's an asterisk to put here. The 1-0 pitch is outside. Jose has already hit another home run. It just hasn't counted yet because the game was suspended. So when September 1st rolls around, Jose's already got another home run that's going to be added to his total. 2-0 the count, the pitch, and he drops one. That one's going to knuckle down for a base hit. Dylan Thomas cuts the corner at second. He's on his way to third. Here's the throw. It's offline. Sermo is caught off the bag, and now we've got a hot box. Can Jose stay in long enough? Here comes Thomas to throw. Safe at home. The throw to second is off the mark. Holy cow. Sermo's making things happen. It's 1-0 Fargo-Moorhead. How about that? And as good as Jose's going, I'm going to say he intentionally baited that throw over to first to stay in the hot box to get a run. So the Red Hawks get a run, maybe not in the way you think today. That throw went to third, and Sermo saw that was going to take to second. He ends up to stay in the hot box, and Dylan Thomas built with speed. And the Red Hawks jump out first, leading it 1-0, second hit of the game. No RBI for Jose.

0: The ball hit the center, and then the guy's going to get in the hot box. And then for the Red Hawks, one run, two hits, one left. We played one in a scheduled seven-inning doubleheader. Hawks one, Gary nothing. This is Red Hawks baseball.
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0: Back at Newman Outdoor Field, Broadway Joe Heinen producing our broadcast today. Eli Swanson, who we have back there? Caden, AJ, got the crew back there. Noah, Rylan, got the great camera folks over there. Nate's in his perch in the camera well today down in the field. In the top of inning number two, it'll be Mark Flores, Nick Podkul, and Kevin Watson Jr. Broadway Joe, our producer, just asked me a great question in Q, and I bet you a lot of fans are wondering that too. And it was this: Joe had said, which home run do you think are you going to treat once, knock on wood, Jose Sermo gets to it? Because he has that one that hasn't counted yet. And I said, well, I think we're just treating Jose's homers, there's a pitch a little bit outside, as they are now, and waiting until that September 1st for that to be added. It can get confusing. You know, you homer to suspend a game and the stats aren't in yet. 1-0 pitch to Flores, pulled up the first baseline. Got a special treat. I know that Emma Hobden is with us today, and Emma's shadowed me before. We call it shadowing. Now she's a veteran up here. But Emma's heading to the University of Nebraska in Lincoln in the fall. And, sports, journalism, communication, her field. The pitch is down and away, but between games today, Emma, you have a chance to sit down with Jose Sermo. So hopefully it's good. How are you doing, Emma?
5: Good. How are you, Jack?
0: Good to have you on board. I'm glad that and your mom will be here because she works at
5: Sanford. Yeah.
0: Sanford Night. What a nice thing today. 2-1 pitch is inside. So, yeah, I know that your summer months are tight. Whenever you're heading off to college, that's big. But I know that we had one day that would work for Emma to stop in.
5: Yep.
0: 3-1 pitch. He is fouled back out of play. And Emma's got it. Yeah, you're like, I mentioned the young man for Gary from Hawaii, went to college in Washington, pro debut in Fargo. Mm-hmm. You're at a Red Hawks game today. You're going to be on a mission trip in New Hampshire Thursday. You've got a little bit of like Blaze Wong today.
5: Yep, going all over the place.
0: Swing and a miss, and Brassfield with his first strikeout today. Yeah, that's exciting. Emma was talking about that, and you go, Ryan Janke, my dear friend, and his heads over a group. And I mean, I don't know how many are going on the mission trip.
5: About 15, and 15 my mom will get to chaperone too. So.
0: Oh, nice.
5: Yeah.
0: But get a load of this. Probably not a lot of cell phone usage on that trip. Can you imagine? There's a strike.
5: Yeah, none at all, actually.
0: And I loved your response. You said, and I'm looking forward to it. 1-0 Red Hawks lead, top of the second. Podkul, the batter, the pitch. Got a brother on the squad. And his brother 2 years older. So that's kind of neat to be able to play professionally with your brother. The right-hander, Brassfield. The pitch home is hit sharply towards short. But the, oh, and Aiden Byrne a rare, and I mean rare,

0: air on the Red Hawk shortstop, Aiden Byrne. Ball just jumped on him a little bit, and Byrnesy, I say this every time I see an air, Byrne, he doesn't have a lot of them, but it's an eye-opener because he is the human vacuum. So there's a one-out base runner for Gary Southshore, and here's Kevin Watson, Jr. Left-handed batter, Kevin Watson, Jr. With 32 hits on the year, batting .213 coming in. Red Hawks did turn two double plays last night. And a ball fouled away, another Robello Tire foul ball. 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Check the runner. Brasfield delivers, and this one flared to left field. Tough spot. Wind's going to knock it down, and it's a fair ball down the left field line, fielded by Richards. He'll throw it back into second, and rounding second and getting back in the bag is Podkul. Well, Emma, you play enough. I know you're a softball player and a multi-sport athlete over here. It's why I always mention the elements, because it is in play today. It's not a good day to be an outfielder on balls like that, right?
1: Not at all.
0: That ball, Jairus Richards, that's what we saw defensively for Gary today in the bottom of the first. Kevin Watson, Jr., is a left fielder. I looked out where he was positioning himself, and he could reach in the back pocket of his shortstop. Left field can play rather shallow. Mm-hmm. Here's Joe Swazi, right-handed batting first baseman. And the pitch, Brasfield delivers low. Now these pesky Railcats, they'll put the ball in play. There's no question about it. We saw last night, they led 1-0, trailed 4-1, tied 4-4, trailed 6-4, tied 6-6. And that double play would still be in order. And here's a liner, twisting foul. Like dropping a chunk of meat in a piranha tank. The kids are here today already. What is it, Em, about that foul ball? Love it, right? It's like gold nuggets, isn't it?
1: I always got one as a kid, and I'd come to watch. It was always fun.
0: And Newman, and they're crafty here. Those boys and girls know where to.
1: Yep.
0: They got the same thing on the other side. They know the spot to go to.
1: Yep.
0: 1-1 the count on Joe Swazi. 2 on, 1 out, top of the second, the pitch. Sliced foul up and out of play. Full slate of games, Lake Country of Milwaukee tonight. Winnipeg is in Sioux Falls. Lincoln and Sioux City begin a series tonight. And Kansas City is back in Cleburne. Boy, those Cleburne Railroaders, I said earlier, they are pulling victories out in 10 innings. They did that against Sioux City, did it last night against Kansas City. The Railroaders making noise in the East. 1-2 the count on Swazi, the set by Brasfield, and the look to second. Now the pitch home, fouled away. And Swazi staying alive. And my man Brennan, broadcaster, says technically for record-keeping purposes, suspended games are treated as their original date. I like the info. We'll go on this in a second. It's a good message. Ball fouled away. He says, when I was a kid, Manny Ramirez hit his 499th home run in Kansas City. Fans with tickets to that game were told to keep him because Boston had a suspended game to make up, and if he homered, the home run in Kansas City would technically become his 500th home run. Yeah, it gets confusing when you have a suspended game and it reverts back to that. Brasfield tried to put away Swazi in the pitcher breaking pitch away. 2 balls and 2 strikes. That's a good point. 2-2 the count. You don't want to see it developing anything. And Brasfield, a good pitcher. His battery mate, Juan Fernandez. Got a rookie on the hill, a veteran behind the plate, and just a bit down and in. We saw the slider away, then ran a fastball down and in, and now the count 3-2. Fuentes at third, Byrne at short, Andy Nelson at second, Jose Sermo at first, Lujano in a step and right, Richards in a step and left. Thomas in center. The payoff pitch coming is a ground ball foul. And Jeff Isop, yeah, he was an old Red Hawk pitcher. But he can field that coaching box at third. Good to see Ice here. Got a couple of Red Hawks. Cole Yearsley, as we mentioned, with the Red Hawks this year. He is now a Gary South Shore Railcat. He'll be batting in the eighth spot for Ice today. But Ice, the manager, and then Chris Jacobs. You want to talk about Jose Sermo hitting big home runs. When Jacobs was a Red Hawk, he had Tate Mizrachi. He's part of Isom's staff now for Gary. Payoff pitch again is a little number on the right side. Knocked down by Sermo, and he'll throw back to Brassfield, and the play made it first. What a play by the Red Hawks' first sacker, Jose Sermo, and the athletic Bryce Brassfield going to cover. That's why you work on those drills in the preseason and throughout the year, that pitcher cover drill. And Jose Sermo getting to this ball and then having Brassfield able to get to that bag, and a good toss by Jose. The foot just got in. Well done. Runners on second and third. And now Juan Fernandez out to dock. And here's Cole Yearsley. As I mentioned, the Red Hawks, when they were going to Winnipeg in the first trip to Canada, they have a couple of guys whose visas don't allow them to get to Canada. So the Red Hawks, much like this weekend, Jesus Lujano will not be with the Red Hawks, and Carlos Amaya will not be. The Red Hawks needed a body, and they went and said, well, they signed Cole Yearsley and had him, and then just released Cole prior to the All-Star game, and Gary signed him. So once again, a case where two guys that rode the bus together the last couple of weeks facing each other as Brassfield's pitch down and away. Good athlete here, Cole Yearsley. But right now, wearing a Gary uniform, facing his old team. The 1-0 pitch is driven high in the air to right field. Ball's got some carry. Lujano back at the wall. He's got it on the fence. Jesus Lujano. Yearsley nearly sending one onto Albright Boulevard. A long out, and it's out number three. Take a deep breath, everybody. No runs. One hit, one error, two left. We go to the bottom of two. Fargo Moorhead one, Gary nothing. This is Red Hawks baseball.
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5: It's legally required that we tell you who we are once per hour. So here we go. This is 740 The Fan. KNFLAM Fargo. Let's go back to the yard. Here's Jack Michaels.
0: Bottom of the second inning. Man, you talk about potential stories. That would have been one if you just joined us. Cole Yearsley, former Red Hawk, who signed now with Gary, nearly putting one over the right field wall. Well, we talk about the elements in play, and we know that it's going to be tough. Balls are going to hang up, for the most part today, to center and to left. Now, left-handers pulling a ball to right field, or right-handers today hitting one with that counterclockwise spin to right field. The wind will probably aid balls, plus it's a short porch to right. 314 down that line. Fuentes is a batter for the Red Hawks. Now, he's got oppo power. Takes a strike. Blaze Wong Right-hander, rookie right-hander, pro debut has been around the plate. The Red Hawks got a couple of hits in the bottom of the first inning. Ended up scoring a run in an unconventional way, the one-strike pitch. And there's a ball, like we talked about. Fuentes sends it foul down the right field line that's heading into the playground area. Yeah, the Red Hawks had a two-out hit from Dylan Thomas to center. And then Jose Sermo cracked a little hit into center field, and Thomas going to take third. They had a play on Dylan at third, didn't get him. Fuentes takes the ball away, but on the throw to third, Jose Sermo trying to get to second, was caught off the bag. Then they went to get Jose and got him in a hot box. That allowed Dylan Thomas to score from third. 1-2 pitch inside, and the count is even at 2 balls and 2 strikes. Superfan entertaining the crowd. The pitch, swing and a miss, and the first professional strikeout in the career of Blaze Wong. I'm surprised they haven't thrown that ball, and now there it goes into the Gary dugout, so they'll save that for him. That's got to be pretty good. Do you remember your first, Emma, like high school varsity softball hit?
1: No, but I remember my first ever catch. It was against one of like the best hitters in this region.
0: And you made a grab?
1: Yeah, I was right by the fence.
0: I like that. There's a pitch low. I think people... In fact, coming up between games, we're joined by Jose Sermo. I'm going to hopefully, you can ask him about maybe his first home run and see what Jose says on that. Here's a well-struck ball, but right to the second baseman. Podkul throws on to first. Two outs, brings up Andy Nelson. Andy Nelson, utility guy. Versatile player. Andy Nelson's a good man to have on your team because you can plug him in any spot. Playing at second base now with Red Hawks making some moves prior to the All-Star break. Nelly sends a ball. This is going to slice a little bit, but it will hang up. Corey Howell, the center fielder, jogs over to make the catch. And quickly, that is out number 3. Hawks go down in order. 1-2-3 here in the second. We played 2 tonight, a scheduled 7-inning game. It's Fargo-Moorhead 1, Gary nothing. This is Red Hawks baseball.
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0: Just like that, we go to the top of the third inning today, Newman Outdoor Field. Big day today, certainly for the kids. Not only the Red Hawks, got the 7-inning doubleheader going on today. I know that the first 500 kids, 12 and under, they've got the Hawkeye Coin Bank. That is courtesy of Sanford Children's. I've had that one up in my booth here. It's my little buddy, my coin bank to my left. Games to go has the inflatables today for the kids. That's all good. A Hawkeye Coin Bank giveaway, thanks to Sanford Children's. We had Joel Vettel, good friend, stop in yesterday. And like, that's Joel C. He had a group of young students that are in orthopedic camp. They got camps for everything. Yeah, so if you're going to go on to be an orthopedic surgeon, I guess, yeah, it sounds about right. Here's watch out. Foul ball off the sweets, into the crowd, off a rail, and next to a man in a cap. He wasn't expecting that. The first pitch fouled away. Olivier Basabe leading things off for Gary. The pitch is a bit inside. One ball and one strike. Now today, again, when she's blowing out at Newman, yeah, when it's 95, 93 degrees blowing out, ball jumps. Here's an opposite field hit by Basabe. A little inside out swing, dropping a base hit. That is the third hit of the game for Gary South Shore. And for the second time, have their leadoff man aboard. And here's Corey Howell. But that's the kind of thing today that is going to get you. You're going to have to pack a couple of hits probably. Defense becomes huge today. You can't afford errors in a game. Now, the Red Hawks had one in the second, but it ended up not costing them. And Howell the batter, he hit a ball back off of Bryce Brasfield to lead off the game. Takes a breaking pitch for a strike. Tough man to double up because his ability to run, Howell. Howell cracked his 10th home run yesterday over the left field wall here at Newman. Lujano in and right, checking the runner at first, and the pitch. Came right back with the same pitch, this time misses a tad high. Now fans, there's a game plan for your summer. Hit the road, catch an event, explore the outdoors, and make memories in North Dakota. Your next adventure is waiting at HelloND.com. 1-0 Fargo Moorhead. Top of inning number 3. The pitch, late on it. That's the fastball at 91. When the fans come out to the ballpark, don't throw away that ticket. Check that ticket back. You can hold on to them, present that ticket back, receive $200 off the purchase of a vehicle, or 10% off any, with a maximum of $200 off of a service. Ground ball hit slowly towards short. The only play to go to first, burn, scoop, and throw in time to get Corey Howell. 6-3 in the putout. Aiden able to come in. Not an easy play there. You got to come in and get that ball over to first, and now the tying run in scoring position. So Howell makes it out, but it's somewhat productive as he moves that tying run to second base. Also, the back of those tickets, check it for a buy one, get one free cheeseburger basket at Culver's. Those offers expire December 31st. Here's Elvis Peralta. Brasfield, the pitch, swing and a miss. Elvis, 57 hits on the year. Andy Nelson with the left-handed batting, Peralta at second. He's tugged a little closer to first base. It'll play on it second. And boy, if Brasfield throws the big toss, he might have knocked out Basabe at second base. And that daylight play on, trying to keep that runner close to the bag. Again, that's the tying run. Brasfield to the plate. And a fastball outside. Got big groups like tonight. Got the Sanford group here. You got big groups that want to come up. Maybe you just have a really big family. There are group ticket discount rates at Newman. 1-1 pitch hit in the air to center field. Got some good wood on it. Got Thomas drifting back, and catch is made. Basabe was three-quarters of the way to third and went back. Boy, in hindsight, looking back, I think that's a ball Basabe might have been able to tag third on. But a long out. There's two outs, and here is Colin Summerhill. And you might say, well, who cares, Jack? He's at third, but there's two outs. Well, there's ways to score from third. Emma, you've ever seen a pass ball before in your career?
1: Hundreds of times.
0: A wild pitch?
1: Even as a catcher.
0: Thank you. Basabe doesn't tag, so he remains at second. And here's Summerhill. The pitch. Oh, ouch. Hits him, and thankfully for Colin Summerhill, looks like he got him on that elbow pad. I mean, it's not fun to be hit anytime, but at least you've got some protective gear, and hopefully it didn't catch a hand. And we'll get the ability of replay here, and that ball just ran in and got him, I think, on the top of that elbow pad. I've always thought, you know, and maybe you know, who was the first to put the, you know, to have that padding on that gear when they walked to the plate. And I always remember, I don't know if it was Ryan Klesko, there's a few guys that started wearing some armor at the plate. I'm sure that's Googleable. Mark Flores the batter. So two on for Gary and the pitch. Steve, right one. I don't recall Bob Horner wearing an elbow pad. I don't recall the Mick or Roger Maris. Back in those days, I don't recall many of them wearing batting gloves. And the 0-1, jazzed a bit down and away. And if Bryce Brasfield can get Mark Flores, he struck him out in the second. And here's a ground ball pulled foul up the first baseline. Another Robello tire foul ball. Can find those in advanced, I should say all five fix-it forward auto locations in Fargo, Moorhead, and at Bitts Tire Service in Valley City. 1-2 the count. Two on. Hawks leading 1-0. The rookie right-handers pitch home. Had to come around the outside and miss. 2-2. You wearing, how much gear did you wear in softball playing? Did you have elbow pads? And
1: no, we just do helmets with face guards.
0: Yeah, that's it.
1: Yep.
0: 2-2 the count. The pitch home. Just a bit outside. Ooh, it's a good spot. A little bit off the plate, but a good spot. A little soft pitch away. Flores watching it in. And now Bryce got a bear down here. Now you got a left-handed batter there, and then you got Potko on deck, a pretty decent hitter. Runners will take off on the pitch home. The set by Brasfield, the pitch, breaking pitch low, he walked it. So he wasn't going to give in to Mark Flores. Threw him a breaking pitch. He does walk him. And now you'll work on Nick Potko. So hopefully Brasfield can get ahead. Potko reached on an error last inning. Also bring Chris Coast out. Get a chance, Emma, today to chat with Chris a little bit in the clubhouse. And Joe Dominic, bench coach. I forgot that Chris's son-in-law was one of your teachers at Northern Cass High School.
1: Yeah.
0: Good person.
1: Mr. City, yep.
0: He's one of my proud baseball moments. What is it, Jack? Well, I officiated Chris Coast's daughter's wedding on this baseball field. That was a good moment. Quick meeting on the hill. I love Chris's meetings. You know, when you've been not only just a big league catcher, I mean, Coast won a World Series with the Phillies. You know, you talk about how many times Chris Coast went to the mound to chat with a pitcher on a selection. Here's what we're going to do. And now as a manager, and also serves as the pitching coach for the Red Hawks. Joe Dominic works with those hitters, everybody but the hitters, but Coaster's in charge of the pitchers. The pitch is a little ball, knuckled and fluttering to left field, and it's in there for a base hit. This is going to get two runs in. Basabe comes in to score. Summerhill comes in to score. Podko a two-run hit, and Gary has a 2-1 lead. Just a little duck snort over short. Aiden Byrne gave an effort, but enough barrel and enough bat on that ball to float it into shallow left field. And it gets two in. So the walk obviously plays a factor here that put the bases loaded. Here's Kevin Watson Jr. And he slices the ball left field. This is in a tough spot. Twisting down the line. It is a fair ball down the left field line. That's going to get Flores in. Is it a ground rule double? Yes, it is. It's a ground rule double for Kevin Watson Jr., and it's 3-1 Gary South Shore. But that's the second ball of that variety today off the bat of a rail can that went to left field. And normally that ball would twist foul off a left-hander's bat, but not today. That north wind is just kind of keeping it in place right down that line. Little Railcats getting it done with two outs. And it's the top of the third. Normally, I'd say there's a lot of baseball left, but keep in mind, these are seven-inning games, these doubleheaders. So Brassfield facing Joe Swazi, the eighth man to the plate. And he swings through the first pitch. So Podkul, the two-run single. And Watson, the ground rule double. 3-1 Gary. And a pitch high. I like to think the Red Hawks have a few runs in them tonight, obviously. This is a team that has one of the top offenses in the league, but Bryce Brassfield now just trying to get out of this third. Here's a ground ball to short, and it's scooped up by Byrne. Has to throw across his body. Sermo applies the tag in time to get the out. Well, that throw sailed a bit. Jose catching it, trying to apply the tag. Missed on the first chance. Swazi went past the bag, and Jose able to apply the tag, and that's all for Gary. But the Railcats put up three runs on three hits. There were no errors and two left on base. New score after two and a half. It's the Gary Railcats 3, the Fargo Moorhead Redhawks 1. 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
5: Let's go back to the yard. Here's Jack Michaels.
0: Well, the Red Hawks got a little work to do between innings. Superfan entertaining the fans. I think we had, that's a, he grabbed a couple of athletes down there between innings. I don't know if that was the bat spin game or what have you, but well done. I told you one day I was in Thunder Bay, Ontario, when the Red Hawks were in the Northern League, and Thunder Bay had a team, and they had a big crowned infield. Almost looked like just this pronounced crown. They ran that bat spin toss and grabbed a young man out of the crowd, older man. I don't know what you consider old. Emma, don't answer it.
1: I wasn't planning on it. Okay.
0: Humble me here. Here's Aiden Byrne. He takes a strike. But they brought this gentleman. Let's just say he was in his 40s or so. And just say that he was he had enjoyed some concessionary beverages possibly for the first few innings, and they brought him out of that bat spin thing, and he spun around, and then he had to spin and then go run whatever, and he fell into the crown of the field. He fell into the field, and it hit him like right on his ribs. And Burnsy trying to bunt his way out, and this looks pretty good. There won't even be a play. Burn, baby, burn. Aiden Byrne, a bunt single, and hopefully that jump starts the Red Hawks in the bottom of this third inning. Nicely done, Aiden. Anyway, I think he cracked a rib in that contest.
1: That's painful.
0: Every time I see the batsman, all I think is that guy in Thunder Bay that cracked a rib, and I think about the ambulance. Aiden Byrne, this was as good as it is. My partner, the late Maury Wills, right now, who sat in that chair that you're in, Emma, would be jumping out of his seat right now. Look at that, Jack. That's what those bunts could do.
1: Yep.
0: Lujano swings and fouls off the first pitch. 3-1 Hawks trail, batting in the bottom of the third, scheduled seven-inning game. Let's see what Chris Coast does. Now, Burnsy, a guy that can steal a base. Lujano's good with the stick. You can hit and run. A lot of things you can do when you get base runners on. The right-hander, Blaze Wong, his pro debut, throws over to first. These two teams have a night camp. Colby Kaiser going in the night camp tonight. And Hayden Bailey, another young right-hander, throwing for Gary. Wong misses a bit high. I'm not saying, speaking of age, that we're getting older, and I don't mean we as in you, Emma, but this pitcher was born in 2003. Runner takes off, and Lujano swings and fouls it off to the left. So when Blaze Wong was born, the Redhawks had already had 7 years in this organization. First year, 1996, of Red Hawks baseball. 1-2 the count. Hawks trailing by a couple of runs. And now Wong throws over to second, or first, excuse me, a second disengagement. Little super fan rising up that crowd here in Newman. Folks still filing in. I'm sure some maybe finish up work, perhaps, zipping over to the ballpark. Keep an eye on Aiden Byrne. There he goes again. The pitch is outside. Burns, he had a good jump. The slide to the backside. Safe at second base. That was a good toss by Colin Summerhill, the catcher. And Aiden Byrne had to slide to the backside of second. That's a Sir Speedy stolen base. SirSpeedyFargo.com. Call 701-298-9898. 701-298-9898. You're going to be chatting with Jose. I hope it's all in English. You know, Lujano swings and launches the ball. Right field. Is it fair? Is it fair, March? Back in town. Jesus Lujano with one swing ties the game 3-3 here at Newman. How about that? Jesus Lujano turned on that, grabbed it, and sent it to Albrecht Boulevard. A power surge home run. And got Marge shirts. Going to get it down. Emma, I'll let you throw the Marge shirt out. Nice toss. Jesus Lujano. He's looking for him just to move that runner over. He did more than that. Hit his second home run of the season. And he's got the home run sombrero on. And just like that, we are knotted at three. And here's Juan Fernandez. And Fernandez cracks the ball high in the air. Now the wind is twisting this up. Drifting over his howl into right center field to make the catch. Boy, the Red Hawks have the long ball-itis in this homestand. They have sent some balls. Now, granted, a lot of them Jose Sermo, but he's not the only one. Here's Dylan Thomas. Let's see what DT can do. Right-hander Blaze Wong, the pitch is away. Yeah, it's not that balls. We've been mentioning the elements, and yes, there's a north breeze tonight, but it's not like that's going to affect some flight today. If you hit a ball hard enough, it can cut through that breeze anyway. Thomas takes low, and home plate umpire Tom Swoboda says, I'm out of here. Two balls and no strikes that count. I'd be the same way, Tom. Well, the Village Family Service Center would like to thank the Red Hawks and West Acres Development for their partnership in this season's Home Run Heroes event. Thomas swings and launches it to left field now. The breeze will hold that up, and airs out number two. So courtesy of Jesus Lujano and this season's superheroes, to name a few, Twin City Garage Door, Bell Bank, and Pepsi. Here's Jose. Sermo flipped a single into center field, his first at bat. Base is empty. Hawks and Gary tied at three. Sermo looks at a soft pitch away. you know, the seven home runs Jose has hit in the last four games, a few of them have come after, you know, the game had been tied or, you know, Red Hawks looked to add on. I mean, all the home runs have been good, but they've been critical home runs, and now they're not going to throw to Jose Sermo, and this is the result. When you've hit seven home runs in four games, you don't even mess around. And it's really smart. Chris Coase talked about this the other day. Chris says, I don't, for the love of me, don't understand why people, if you're going to pitch around, just walk them. He goes, what usually happens is pitchers think that they can kind of get cute and crafty, and they end up throwing one over the heart of the home plate. And guys like Jose knock it out. So, and Jeff Isom, obviously, good manager. He says, yeah, let's not mess around here. Just put him on. Matt Kroon, the better. Matty fouls away. Lujano, again, we talk about additions to this year's club. Jesus Lujano has been a nice addition to that deal that the Red Hawks made with Cleburne. Kroon takes away. Speaking of which, it was a Sermo, the former Railroader, and then revived his career as a Red Hawk last season. One ball, one strike in a 3-3 game. The batter, Matt Kroon. Triple-A experience for Kroon Dog, and Matt got underneath it. Sends it high in the air. Wind will tug this towards the line in right field, and over to bring it in is right fielder Cole Yearsley. And the Red Hawks are out, but not before. A bunt single by Aiden Byrne, and a two-run home run into Albright Boulevard by Jesus Lujano. And the Red Hawks, here in the bottom of the third, tie it up. We have played three today in a scheduled seven. Hawks 3, Gary 3. This is Red Hawks Baseball.
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0: Well, just like that, it was important the Red Hawks answer after Gary put up a couple of runs with two outs in the top of the third. The Red Hawks answer with a bunt single. So that equates to traffic on the base pass. You know, important traffic is to get runners on. And then Jesus Lujano said, I think I'll just tie the game with one swing. His second home run of the year on the right field. And now we're tied at three going to the top of the fourth inning. It'll be Cole Yearsley, Olivier Bisabe, and Corey Howell. I think with Emma, who's shadowing me today, and it's good to have Emma back in the booth, and maybe we didn't do this last time you were here, but I've done this. Mount Rushmore, the four game, there's a strike, meaning the top of the fourth, and for the fourth inning, we kind of throw something out to the listeners and viewers and those that want to chime in, your top four of something. And I thought about this real hard for the last minute. There's a strike. Didn't spend too much time on it. And I thought about this. Your top four athletes of all time, past or present, whose first and last name rhyme, the 0-2 pitch. Just a bit outside. On deck is Olivier Bisabe. You know the rules. No Googling. 80 people out of 100 at the mall would have to recognize randomly that name. No fictional characters. Check swing didn't go around. So there it is, your top four of athletes all time whose first name and last name rhyme. So Olivier Basabe. That's the feel. So good luck. 2-2 pitch is a ground ball headed towards the middle. Backhanded by Nelson. Plants and throws in time for the out at 1B. Mention the versatility of Andy Nelson. He plays every position primarily. Infield, but we've seen him in the outfield. And Nelly able to get to his right. Backhanded. Plant and throw. So you're looking for a top four. So not just naming people whose first name and last name rhyme. We're talking about the great athletes of all time. Your Mount Rushmore. Good luck. Here's Olivier Basabe and a strike. Emma, you've known me for a few years now. Can you tell that I like names?
1: Yep.
0: You know that? And I really like Olivier Basabe. It's a great name.
1: It is a cool name.
0: One strike, the pitch. And watch out. Foul, look out. And almost hit two people. And the good news, Emma, now that you're on this side of the mic, you're not charged to come up with anything. That's
1: nope.
0: The viewers and the listeners, so.
1: Yep. I couldn't come up with anything, so I was relieved.
0: And the pitch low. Here's one coming in today from Vic L. No, is it Deborah E. D.? I'm trying to get it. Harry Carey. Great Cubs announcer. Now, I said athletes, but you know what? Harry probably played some ball. Harry Carey works. Here's a liner cut by Aiden Byrd. A little soft line drive to short. Burnsy brings it in. Harry Carey. We'll go with broadcasters. I'll get you Harry Carey. Harry Carey, and, you know, younger generation. Your pops is all over that. Your mom would know him. But Harry was a longtime Cubs broadcaster, did some Cardinals, but icon in Chicago. And back in the day when you only got about three channels on your television, one of them would be WGN in Chicago. So everybody knew Harry Carey because that was one of the channels you got. Back to the Tampa door, Corey Howell. And he had a distinguished sound. He would just be that, "Hi, everybody." That's how he'd do it. Yep. "There's a pitch on the line. Mike and Linda Jones are here." That's probably a terrible impersonation, but it's just, I'm getting thumbs up myself. The 0-1, swing and a miss, strike two. He had a great line that people always imitate when he was doing a Cubs game and ball was in the outfield. Sunny afternoon game. And the ball, there's a ground ball. We'll have to get to that after this ground ball out. Aiden Byrd plays it. That's way to bounce back, Bryce Brasfield. After yielding three runs in the third, he retires Gary 1-2-3 in the fourth. We go to the bottom of the fourth inning. In a scheduled seven-inning game, it's Fargo-Moorhead 3, Gary 3. This is Red Hawks baseball.
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0: Go to the bottom of the fourth inning at Newman Outdoor Field. Boy, our Mount Rushmore of the four, it's getting a little slow today. Oh, Joe Niekro, knuckleball pitcher. I guess, yeah, that's, you know, one syllable too, but it rhymes, and Joe Niekro. Then we just got this one in. Your top four athletes whose first and last name rhyme. AJ from our house, and we're getting a couple in. Shaquille O'Neal. That is a terrific call. That's very good. You're good. Here's Brian Fuentes, followed by Jairus Richards and Andy Nelson. Got our crack staff of AJ and Caden and the crew back there working hard on their Mount Rushmores today. Fuentes trying to steal a base here in a bunt single attempt. Joe Charbonneau, terrific. Who did that? Oh, of course, Mikhail Jonet. Joe Charbonneau. See, Emma, this is an easy game when we play.
1: Sure.
0: Fuentes struck out his first at bat. The pitch, and he lays off a pitch down low. Anthony Tony. Yeah. Hot smash foul at the third baseline. But we had a submitted Harry Carey, and I remember my father always recited two Harry Carey lines that made my dad laugh when he'd watch the Cubs. And one afternoon, the sun beating down at Wrigley Field in Chicago. There's a fly ball to left field. Forget who the Cub was that was out there. And he drops the pop fly. Right, he made like a can of corn, and he dropped the ball. He missed it. Got lost in the sun. There's a pitcher bit down and away. And Harry on the air said, "Here's a guy." Everything was like, "Here's a guy who hails from Caracas, Venezuela." Gets into that. 2-2 pitch. Fouled away. "Hails from Caracas, Venezuela, where the sun shines 365 days of the year, and he loses the ball in the sun. I just can't figure it out." That was his line. That's all I got. 2-2 the count. The pitch just a bit outside. It's 3-2. Good at bat here for Fuentes. Do your top four athletes of all time whose first and last name rhyme. I'm still stuck in that Joe Charbonneau. That's fun to say, too. 3-2 the count. Could the Red Hawks get a man aboard? Tied at 3. The pitch. Oh, he got him. Came hard in on him on the hands. And Blaze Wong. Boy, is this rookie right-hander making his professional debut. Yeah, gave up a run in the first, but it was kind of unconventional how that scored with a couple of hits and a hot box. Then the bunt single to two-run home run. Okay, that happens. Got a couple strikeouts today and a walk. He's been around the plate. Now facing Jairus Richards. Can Richards get a barrel on one? Good pitch. Strike in there. I think Jeff Isom will be mildly happy about at least what the young man has done so far. The other part of this is when you have not seen a pitcher. You really don't have much info on him. Richard sends a well-struck ball, but again to left field, and that's where balls go to die today. And that ball, the wind knocked down, and Kevin Watson Jr., if there's any testimony on how difficult it is to play the outfield today, that wind was toying with that ball, and Watson looked like a can of corn, and he ended up having to make a dive. He had it all red, and then boom, out of nowhere. If you've never played the sport, and said, "What position do you think you want to play?" And in your mind, you're thinking, "Well, I better pick something that's not too difficult." You wonder what someone would pick. There's a strike to Andy Nelson. I mean, Emma, you played what positions primarily? I know you were.
1: I was left field.
0: Left field. You're an outfielder. You had the arm.
1: Yeah. I mean, all positions have a job.
0: One pitch fouled away. Spot on. You're right. An old first baseman, I thought, well, that's where they just put the guy that can hit the ball and just catch it. Well, what about the ones in the dirt? What about
1: the
0: ones? Catcher, that goes for, I mean, that's just a tough spot, period.
1: I used to catch.
0: 0-2 pitch fouled away. It's the only position that is actually facing the field defensively, mm-hmm. right? You're kind of in charge of a lot of things. Obviously, you've got to call a game. You got to spot pitches, block pitches.
1: Watch the runners.
0: Watch, stolen base attempts. 0-2 on Andy Nelson and the pitch. Nelly sends the ball, get up the middle, ranging over, making a play is Peralta, but it won't be in time because guess what? Andy Nelson can run. Nelly beats out an infield single. Red Hawks have a two-out base runner here in the bottom of the fourth inning. Ooh. Cesar Tovar. Bob the Candle Roman chiming in today. Cesar Tovar, former Twin. And then Bob says, the position I would choose, backstop. That's terrible, Bob. Here's Aiden Byrne. And Basabe, even with the bag at third, he's seen two. And Burnsy sends a ball. That's into center field. A base hit for Aiden Byrne. He's got two hits in the game. Friday night, last Friday night, the Red Hawks scored 15 runs in the first two innings against Chicago. And for those that didn't join us, here's a little nugget about that. All 15 were scored with two outs. Now, we saw Gary score three runs this game with two outs, and the Red Hawks now have two on with two outs. And guess what? Jesus Lujano, who homered in his last at-bat, steps to the plate. Pitching coach Kent Willis out to the mound. Tony Barone. Tony Barone. LJ chiming in with that. What happens usually, Emma, is I get home, and like at 2 in the morning, I forget all the different social medias, how people are able to reach out to you through Twitter and instant direct message.
1: Yeah.
0: So I try to get as many of the people that respond in. Will Hill. Well done. Well, if you can convince me Hannah Montana played sports, I would give it to you. But first of all, that's not a real person.
1: It's a good name, though.
0: It's fun. It rhymes. I mean, it meets some of the criteria. 3-3 now. A tie game in the bottom of the fourth. Again, two scheduled seven-inning games today. So if you can get a lead in the middle, like in the fourth or the fifth, I mean, it starts to get late. Lujano is 1-for-2. Blasted a two-run home run last inning on Albright Boulevard. The set by Blaze Wong in the pitch. Lujano this time out in front of one. Sends a fly ball that's going to hang up in left field. Kevin Watson Jr. makes the catch. And the Red Hawks threaten but do not score. No runs. Two hits. They leave two on base. We played four today in game one of a twin bill. It's Red Hawks 3, Gary 3. This is Red Hawks baseball.
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0: Got ourselves a ball game today. The Red Hawks and the Railcats all knotted at 3. Now the Red Hawks can get a lead back. It's up to Bryce Brassfield to contain these Railcats back. Yeah, the top of the fifth inning, it'll be numbers 2, 3, and 4, Elvis Peralta, Colin Summerhill, and Mark Flores.

0: speaking of that, this one submitted today, and our athletes whose last name and first name rhyme, there's a pitch low. Dang, dang. All-state, what a great athlete. Okay, tremendous response. 2-0 on the count. Brassfield, let's see, get that first down. Here's a liner. It hits Bryce and ricochets into right field. That is the second time that Brassfield has been hit. And now this one looks like that might have stung. The first one, maybe, Emma, he kind of absorbed it.
1: Yeah.
0: This was a line drive, a good exit velo that went right off Bryce, and that immediately brings Chris Coast out.
1: Looks like it hit the same spot.
0: Mm. That is tough.
1: Yeah.
0: Can't get out of it. And, I mean, Bryce is a big boy, strong guy, but it doesn't matter how strong you are. That's a direct hit on a line drive. I guess in any defense that it looked like he got him maybe in that calf or that area that's probably got a little bit of fatty tissue there that maybe could absorb that, but they'll give him a couple of warm-up tosses here to see if everything, well, maybe. Usually that's the case. Alyssa Tapey, speaking of Sanford, the Red Hawks athletic trainer. Thank you to Sanford Sports Medicine, provider of the Red Hawks at one pitch, and Bryce says, I'm all right. Tough kid. That's twice. And you think getting it, you're 60 feet 6 inches from home, but technically you're not. When you throw a pitch, you're a couple feet even closer to the plate, and then you add a ball that's coming off a bat 90, 95, 100 miles
1: yep.
0: an hour. Yeah. That stinks.
1: Mm-hmm.
0: Well, here is Colin Summerhill, the pitch, and he, watch out. Oh, my goodness. Pulled to the camera well, and Nate, my life flashed in. The mark of a good camera person. Nate didn't even flinch. A, he didn't have time. But he's all right. Brassfield's pitch delivered in there for a strike, and it's 0-2. Boy, if you can get a heavy ball here and keep this thing in the ground. Tied at 3. We've seen some well-struck balls here this inning. At the Surfside Patio down the third base side, another great place for groups to catch a Red Hawks game. The thriving field level lounge, got the canopies out there. I always got folks out there. I always look like there's some sort of action happening in the thriving field level lounge. Even a GA section deep down the left field line. Got some folks in it tonight. Breaking pitch low. Fernandez stops the ball. And at first, holding on there, Peralta. Now, Peralta can steal a base. We'll see if Elvis tries to. Now, that's a pretty important run because we're in a tie game. You don't want to mess around getting caught. Here's a broken bat flare. Sermo giving chase, but he'll watch this into the GA section. Not a Ravello tire foul ball. Covering all the bases for a safer drive. You can find your Ravello tires at Fergus Tire Center in Fergus Falls, the Corwin Auto Group in Fargo Moorhead, to name a couple. So a new stick for Colin Summerhill. Fans filing in this doubleheader night. Gates open today at 4:30 with that first game that started. This game began at 5:37. We're tied at 3, the 1-2, and off-speed pitch. Summerhill did not chase. Former product of the A's organization. Spent some time at High A Ball. Summerhill, a native, was born in Chicago, Illinois. The pitch, low. Of course, Chicago. Just a quick little train ride from Gary, Indiana to Chicago. About a half an hour, maybe even less, taken that before. Now we'll keep our eye on Peralta. Does he take off on 3-2? Now, Brassfield tosses over, thinking the same thing. It's late. It's a scheduled seven-inning game. Well, the top of the fifth inning. Runner does not go. Ground ball to third. Might be two. Fuentes goes to Nelly. Nelly goes to Sermo. It's a double play. How about that? 5-4-3 twin killing. Just what the doctor ordered here in the top of the fifth. Well, the Red Hawks turned two of them yesterday, and this one, a little broken band. Poor Summerhill, he's cost that at bat, cost him

0: two bats. He broke two of them during that one. Good job by Bryce Brashfield, yielding the 5-4-3 double play. And double play brought to you by Wired Electric. And the first pitch low. Three-three, our score, top of inning number five, the pitch. And this ball hammered to right field. Lujano, it's over his head, bouncing off the right field wall. Mark Flores got all of that one. He will jog into second base and get in there with a two-out double. There, Flores got that bat through that zone. Good wood. And that just took off like a jet fighter to right field. 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Well, here we go again. I mean, when's Gary not had a little threatening? The last inning they went down 1-2-3, but had a man out in the first, two on in the second, scored three runs in the third. Bryce Brashfield's work not done, and Podko, this guy has knocked in a couple of runs. He's been on base twice. The pitch, he is low and away. Yet Nick got to the plate in the third with the game tied at one and delivered a two-run hit that gave Gary at the time a 3-1 lead. Following that, the Red Hawks countered with a two-run home run from Jesus Lujano to tie it at three. And that's where we stand now, tied at three, but the Railcats with a man at 2B. Bryce Brashfield, the pitch is a ground ball foul up the third baseline. That'll end up in a youngster's mitt. Brian Fuentes. Vinny Testaverde. We're still. Like I said, I wear these games all night. It doesn't end right with the. There we go. Now, can Bryce get that third out? The pitch. He is low. Mark Clark. Oh, the rest of the league. One game today in the league, and boy, I tell you, Kane County defeating Chicago 21-1 this afternoon. Pitch, low. All of a sudden, Bryce Brashfield. You can tell he doesn't want to flirt around too much with Nick Podko. Nicky grounded a short, reached on an air in the second, and then popped that two-run hit to shallow left center field in the third. Podko, 229 coming in. 32 runs batted in now in the season. Brashfield, the pitch, hit foul. No, 3-2 the count. Had a good youth team today. It was fun to see those ball players, and they've found their seats now and decked out in their uniform. If you want to recognize your child's youth baseball or softball team, you can do it at a Red Hawks game. That's the Culver's youth team. Call 701-235-6161. Payoff pitch is drilled to center right center. That's going to get down for a base hit, and Gary Southshore is going to take a lead. Podkill delivers again, another big two-out hit for the Cats. It's 4-3, Gary here in the fifth. Yeah, Nick is on his swing. Obviously seeing it well, putting some good swings on a ball, and Podko again breaks a tie with a big hit. We talk about don't want to be getting down late. Well, now it's the fifth. Got to be treated almost like the seventh. And here's Kevin Watson Jr., who's 2-for-2 today. He singled, then put a double, a ground rule double. The opposite field has lasted bad. Swings through the off-speed pitch. Little breaker in there. Curious what Jairus Richards defensively in left field. He's seen this man, Watson Jr., dump a ball to shallow left, and Richards has come in a step in left field. Brashfield delivers the good. Strike two. See any action right now in Gary's bullpen. Remember, Gary's got some big arms out of their pen, late in their bullpen, including one of the hardest throwing closers in the league in Jacob Coates. Two-strike pitch, breaks low. A double by Flores, and a single by Podkill. One and two the count on Kevin Watson, Jr. Brashfield's pitch is low. Hawks trailing 4-3. Red Hawks and Gary played two games earlier this season in Indiana. They split it. Third game is rained out, which is why we've got a doubleheader today. Hawks took game one of the series last night and ball three. Bryce might be nearing the end of the start here. We'll see what happens. The runner at first will take off. Podka will leave. Surma, with the left-hander at the plate, will play behind Podkill. So Nick's going to be able to get a decent jump here. And Brassfield steps off the mound. Red Hawks still have three swings remaining in this game. Down a run, 4-3. A rookie right-hander, Bryce Brassfield. Now the pitch. Swing! And a miss, he got it. Boy, they ran that 92 down in the zone. And a strikeout for Brassfield. That's his second of the game. But Gary gets a run on three hits and leave a runner. Got a new score going to the bottom of the fifth inning. It's Gary, South Shore 4, Fargo Moorhead 3. This is Red Hawks baseball.
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0: 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It's a Kia Fargo to the bullpen. Triple A right-hander Erasmo Ramirez. And he's back out. He pitched last night. Actually took the loss in relief last night. But a big arm here, triple-A arm, big league type arm on the hill. And now, so Ramirez on for Gary Southshore. Now, Blaze Wong went four innings in the game, six hits, three runs, two strikeouts, and a walk. I said, Jeff Isom's got to be thrilled with his rookie making his pro debut today. Hawks down 4-3. Can they bounce right back here as Fernandez takes the strike? Heart of the lineup. Yeah, Erasmo Ramirez came in late last night. And Surmo ended up getting that double off him in the seventh inning and eventually came around to score, and that was the game-winning run. Fernandez sends a tapper back over the mound, played at second by Podkill, who throws on to first. Rod number one. Smart play by Erasmo Ramirez. Oftentimes you see bounding balls back to the mound, and a pitcher tries to make a play, and they at times deflect the ball, and it ends up being infield singles. That time, that bounding ball to the mound, Erasmo went and then just pulled his glove down and let his second baseman do the work. So here is Dylan Thomas. What can the big boppers of the Fargo Moorhead Redhawks pack a couple of hits together? Erasmo from the set and the pitch home. Thomas takes inside for a ball. Fargo Blues Fest happening here at Newman Outdoor Field.